0: Oh, it's a counterfeit. Oh, it is. A dolly.
1: That's right. My dolly, give it here.
0: Here's your dolly. I go fetch the box in the corner.
1: Thank you.
2: Don't you worry, Looby Lou. Mummy won't let them throw you away.
3: Ah, oh, come on, Megan. That guy's hot under the dog collar for you. Dropping off books is a really lame excuse. Your vicar has to have an ulterior motive.
4: Oh, he wouldn't want to go out with someone like me.
5: Well, why not? You said yourself you were spiritual. Maybe he's not interested in appearances.
3: Hey, look, I think you'd make a great vicar's wife, Megan.
4: Do you think so, Libby?
5: I went out with a vicar once. He had me spend the whole time on my knees. Never converted, though.
6: People, can we please change the subject? Reverend Dish. Reverend Pish, more like.
4: So why hasn't he said anything?
5: I don't know, perhaps he can't do the asking.
6: Sorry, did anyone hear what I said? I said Reverend Pish, more like.
4: What do you mean, Ray?
5: Well, as a member of his congregation, you are in his pastoral care. The church might take a dim view of the shepherd pursuing a relationship with one of his sheep.
3: Mm. I know the Bishop of Melbourne got into big trouble.
7: It looks like you're going to have to ask him out, Megan.
6: Well, if you'll excuse me, it's Thursday night, and Dennis, my badminton partner, is waiting for me.
8: Oh, I thought you'd stopped the badminton.
6: I have, but I've started sleeping with Dennis.
7: I'll see you at the funeral on Saturday. Bye.
8: Funeral?
4: Brenda's hamster. Would you like to come? There's a little picnic afterwards.
3: Ah, why not? I love a picnic.
4: Oh, great. Claire's giving the eulogy.
6: Yeah, Megan, I did actually want to talk to you about that.
8: Oh, no, who is this coming towards us, moving in a mysterious way?
9: Well, hello there. I fancy bumping into you lot from the Sparrowhawk Family Centre.
8: Yeah, fancy that.
9: I thought I'd just pop in for a pint. It's thirsty work serving God Almighty, King of Kings, Lord of Hosts, blah, blah, blah.
3: Oh, pack it here, Rev. You'd squeeze in next to Megan. Now, what can I get you?
6: Oh, great.
9: On second thoughts, I'd best get back to the church. It's youth club tonight, and we're planning a paintball attack on the Methodists.
3: Well, yeah, I mean, if you're sure.
6: Oh, he's sure, all right.
9: Cheerio.
3: See ya. Megan, go after him.
4: Okay, here I go. Wish me luck.
0: You are decluttering, Brian. You must be ruthless.
1: But this means so much to me.
0: 4 days in this loft because everything means so much to you.
1: Gnarly, this is the very first thing I ever made in woodwork. It took me 2 years. Please let me keep it.
0: Okay, Brian, you can keep it, but only if you can tell me what it is.
1: That's not fair. It was a long time ago.
0: I tell you what it is. It is kindling for our bonfire. Give it here.
1: These are my memories.
0: Brian, they are rubbish memories of a rubbish life. No offense, but, you know, they are so pitiful. Reminders of failure and sadness and rejection and heartbreak. Why do you want to keep them?
1: Put that way, yeah, they do look a bit pathetic. Maybe you're right, Gnarly. As a man approaches his 40s, he should stop looking back on what may have been and start coming to terms with what is.
0: When are you 40, Brian?
1: Today.
0: Oh? You look older.
6: So, what do you think? Is it too bright? Too showy? Too somber? Too sexy? I don't really know what to wear. I've never been to a rodent funeral before.
1: You look great, Claire. Maybe lose the ears.
6: Okay, and the eulogy? Can you be honest, Brian?
1: Oh, I still have the tears in my eyes.
6: Thanks. Gnarly, the pile of rubbish in the garden.
0: Brian's memories?
6: That's right. What are you going to do with it?
0: Recycle, of course.
6: The planet thanks you.
0: Don't mention it.
6: Okay, so I'll see you both later. Bye!
0: Bye.
1: Gnarly, you told Claire you were going to recycle all my stuff.
0: That is right.
1: I thought it was going to be a bonfire.
0: It is. We recycle it as thick black smoke back into the atmosphere.
6: Megan!
4: Claire!
1: Brenda!
4: How many times I have to tell you, don't push people down the stairs! Come in, Claire.
6: Thanks. Hello, Ray.
4: Just step over him. We're all in the garden. And you, Brenda, I am very cross. Go and play on your naughty swing.
8: Isn't that a bit of a mixed message?
4: What are you saying?
8: Look, Megan, I have no right to instruct you on parenting, not being a parent myself, but I think it's... But hang on. Oh, I am a parent. Gosh, so easy to forget, isn't it?
10: Hi, Claire.
8: Hi, Helen.
11: Oh, g'day, Claire.
8: Hi, Libby. Nice hot pants.
11: Yeah, thanks.
8: It's a lovely garden, Megan.
4: Well, I think children need one.
8: What are all those mounds in the lawn?
4: They're graves. Brenda's not had a lot of luck with pets. They usually don't last a week.
8: Well, I've written the eulogy. Can I run it past you before the burial?
4: Fire away.
8: Dear friends, we gather to inter a little chap with golden fur, a hamster, Mr. Murgatroyd, with whom young Brenda gaily toyed until that fateful, frightful day when all his legs just came... came away. A sad tale rendered even more so when neath the sofa rolled his torso. Asphyxiation then ensued. Megan, what is it? What's wrong?
4: It's beautiful.
8: Thank you. Thank you, Megan.
4: But I'm afraid you can't read it out, as I've asked the Reverend Dish to do the eulogy.
8: What? Megan, I spent all night writing that. I spent 2 hours alone trying to find a word to rhyme with hamster.
4: But you made such a fuss. Besides, I had to invite him to come and do it because I lost my nerve asking him out and this was the next best thing. That'll be him now.
0: Come along, Brian. The bonfire will not light itself.
1: Hang on.
0: What now?
1: There, that box. I missed it earlier. Oh, it's the most important box of my life.
0: Oh, must be some box.
1: It is, for it contains my prize-winning essay, written at the tender age of 12, entitled What the Future Holds for Me.
0: Take my advice, Brian, do not read it. Do not even open it, throw on the bonfire, because it will remind you of what a disappointment your life has.
1: Give me the matches.
0: Here you are.
1: Here goes.
0: Oh, my God! Baby Thomas, get out of there!
1: What? Thomas? Where? Where? Oh, Thomas!
0: Oh, Brian is my little joke.
4: Come this way, Reverend.
12: Oh, please, call me Malachi.
4: Here is the dear departed in his little shoebox. Sorry about the flies. I meant to put him in the freezer, but I forgot.
12: Just the three legs?
4: We couldn't find one. Shall I do the introductions? That's my daughter, Brenda. Ray, Libby, and Claire, you've met. That's my colleague, Helen.
8: Listen, you happy, clappy son of a preacher man. I'm Brenda's godmother, and if anybody's going to read the eulogy over her dead hamster, it is going to be me.
12: Yeah, yeah, all right. The eulogy's all yours. Helen.
8: What?
12: Hi, Helen, it's me. Fancy seeing you here. What a coincidence.
8: Who are you?
12: Oh, don't play games, Helen. Surely you remember me.
8: No.
12: The speed dating. You gave me the most wonderful night of my life.
8: Whoever you are, I told you the rules. No coming back for seconds. Why do you think I drove you home in the boot of my car?
12: Helen, please.
8: How did you find me?
12: I found you ravishing.
8: No, how did you find where I was?
12: I went through your handbag when you were in the loo. I saw where you worked. Then when I met your colleagues from the Sparrowhawk Family Centre...
8: You went into my handbag.
4: All this doesn't look good for me, does it?
8: Not really, Megan.
4: Dirty vicar.
8: Megan!
4: I said vicar.
8: Hello? Hello, Gnarly? What was that you said? Look, I'm going to stop you there, Gnarly, because what you said was not correct. Yeah, think about it. Yeah, you've been around us long enough to know that you shouldn't use a term like that. Yes, Gnarly, it is sexist. You don't say, I'm going to call the firemen, Brian is on fire. You say, I'm going to call the firefighters, Brian is on fire. Sorry, what do you mean, Brian's on fire? And that, ladies and gentlemen, concludes the team meeting.
4: Claire, can I just apologise to the team for my behaviour over the past few days? I was totally taken in by the Reverend and his pious demeanour, little realising that his taste in women leaned more towards the sluttish.
8: For the record, Megan, I've given up on the speed dating and I'm going steady with Dennis. My week now runs badminton, badminton, badminton, sex, badminton.
4: Oh, and Ray, I'm sorry about what Brenda did.
1: Not at all, Megan. If I were a little child and
12: found a man unconscious. I expect I would have crammed the rotting corpse of a hamster into his mouth and taped it shut.
4: You're a sport, Ray. You know she calls you uncle.
12: I'm touched.
8: Hey, how's Brian? Oh, he'll be fine. He's got what the firefighters call blowback. His face is scorched, his eyebrows and eyelashes have gone, and his hair's burnt right back to the top of his head.
6: Aw, poor Brian.
8: Yeah, because it's actually quite a good look for him.
13: 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The producer was Katie Tyrrell.

0: I'm crunching my polo, dear Liza, dear Liza. 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
1: Ian, do you know something? 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
5: A life of bliss. Being a biographical series about bachelor bliss with Brenda Bruce as Anne Fellows, Colin Gordon as Tony Fellows, Muriel Pavlo as Tina Holliday, and George Cole as the shy young bachelor himself, David Alexander Bliss. What does Bliss want out of life? Somewhat desperate excuse for having my usual chat with him a day or so ago.
6: You know something? Your excuses are getting weaker every week.
5: My
6: excuses for calling round in the hope of tripping me up. I've known that's what you were up to all along.
5: I underestimated your intelligence.
6: I know, and that's not easy to do.
5: What do you want out of life, though, David?
6: Well, I've got everything I want now.
5: You're happy, as they say, with your lot?
6: Good gracious, are they still saying that?
5: Your lot, of course, including...
6: Hello, here it comes. The inevitable question about my girlfriend calculated to embarrass.
5: You don't have to answer it if you...
6: No, it's okay. I'm getting used to it. Yes, my lot includes Tina. She's here now, in the kitchen, talking to my sister. She's a very positive character. She's got a wonderfully warm personality. She's strikingly attractive. And when I'm with her, my cup, as they also say, is full. All of which proves that I'm no longer embarrassed by that sort of question. And that from now on, you're going to find it very difficult.
5: Difficult?
6: If you want to make me trip up. I should throw in the towel and admit defeat.
7: David, darling. Oh, sorry. Did I interrupt something?
6: Me raving on about you.
7: Oh, and what were you saying?
6: That you've got the sort of personality that makes me want to throw up. That you're a difficult character when you're in your cups. Positive embarrassment when you're raving drunk. Yeah, I'll start again.
5: But I slipped out before the resumption. Back to the present and over to the fellow's house to join David and Anne for Better the Dog.
8: What time does the head of Marlowe and Ridgway's export department have to be at the office this fine Friday morning?
6: The head of the export department is not going to the office for the next 10 days.
8: A holiday?
6: Sort of.
8: But you've only been working there 2 weeks.
6: I know, but Mr. Marlowe himself suggested I took the time off.
8: To give him a chance to get over the strain.
6: The department's still non-operative.
8: I thought you'd settled on the secretary.
6: Yes, but she can't start till Monday week. And the only other people in my office are 2 decorators, neither of whom can type.
8: I see. So I'm going to have you under my feet for 10 days.
6: And evenings. Tina's away for the weekend, working late all next week. I don't know what I'll do with myself.
8: I may have a few suggestions.
6: I may take Mrs. Massey at her word and go down there.
8: Mrs. Massey?
6: Yes, you remember. You and Tony were great friends of theirs. Then they...
8: moved down to the coast.
6: About, well, how long ago?
8: Oh, 10 years or more. Richard and Celia Massey.
6: No, she was up here visiting her mother. I bumped into her and she invited me down.
8: It's funny, but do you know there were times when I envied Celia?
6: Envied her what?
8: Richard, as a husband.
6: Well, I shall forget you said that, I hope.
8: Richard was always so gay.
6: Well, Tony's been known to be gay in his time.
8: When was this?
6: No, but seriously.
8: Seriously? I wouldn't swap him for Richard.
6: You're sure now?
8: I'm sure.
6: Well, I'm glad.
8: Why? Is Richard available?
6: No, I think she's still quite attached to him.
8: I'm not surprised. He is terribly gay.
6: Yeah, we've established that.
8: Too much so for me sometimes.
6: How?
8: He used to make the odd pass at me.
6: He did what?
8: Forget I said that, too.
6: Made a pass at his best friend's wife.
8: Well, that's traditional, surely.
6: Well, not in my book.
8: Oh, come now. It can't still be Alice in Wonderland.
6: No, and it's not Tennessee Williams' country, either.
8: It was harmless enough.
6: Honestly, Anne, I'm speechless.
8: Tony will be down in a second.
6: Sir?
8: See, you stay that way.
6: Now you've got me worried.
8: Now, that was another thing about Richard. He never let anything worry him.
6: Well, neither does Tony.
8: You don't believe that?
6: Well, naturally.
8: Then it is still Alice in Wonderland. He's a born worrier.
6: He is?
8: It's a good job he doesn't bite his nails. He'd be down to his shoulder blades. Not that I mind, of course, only, well...
6: What?
8: It makes me feel so inadequate. I feel there ought to be some way of reassuring him, but... I just can't win.
6: Why?
8: If I say I'm sure he's worrying about nothing, I get accused of calling him neurotic.
6: And if you don't say anything?
8: He gets neurotic and says that I might as well tell him that he's got nothing to worry about. Oh, it's a tough old world.
6: I live and learn.
8: That's debatable.
6: You're right. It's high time I left Alice in Wonderland and moved on to Freud.
8: Let me know if you find the answer.
6: Yeah, I have noticed Tony hasn't been himself just lately.
8: I know. But for once, he has got something to worry about.
6: Business bad?
8: Completely dead, I gather. He could do with a complete break, too.
6: Then I'd better go down and stay with the messes.
8: The connection?
6: Well, if a change is as good as a rest, a change from me ought to do him a power of good.
8: Nonsense. As far as Tony's concerned, letting fly at you is a form of therapy.
6: I found my niche at last, then.
8: When a man's edgy, he needs an Aunt Sally.
6: Odd, but I can't say I fancy the role.
8: It's either you or me, or kick the dog, of course.
6: Psyche heard that. And she doesn't fancy the idea of standing in for us. I say, I've just realized Tony is...
8: Shh, careful. I think I heard...
9: Morning, dear.
6: Morning, Tony.
9: Yeah, morning to you, too.
8: How would you like your eggs this morning, darling?
6: Surprise me.
8: Raw should do it. David will pour out your coffee.
9: I should get to the office in good time today.
6: Well, you're late now.
9: I know, and with things as they are, that's a good time to get there. Business is so quiet, my secretary's planted bulbs in the in tray.
6: Then it won't be long before everything's coming up tulips.
9: It's all very well for you to be so damn cheerful about it. I'm going through the worst period I've had in years.
6: Yes, I know you are, Tony. Aunt and I were just talking about it.
9: Aunt and you?
6: Sally and I.
9: Carefully sat down! And you plunged straight into your well-known variation of name-dropping.
6: I can't imagine why I said that.
9: I had a guess, because Anne said I use you as an Aunt Sally.
6: Now, why would she say that?
9: Then she hasn't.
6: She knows perfectly well you wouldn't. And Psyche doesn't fancy standing in for me, either.
9: So I was right.
6: No. You like your coffee strong, don't you?
9: I need it when you're around.
6: I'm sure business will soon pick up.
9: Another 3 months, that's all I'm going to give it.
6: And then?
9: Sell up and emigrate.
6: You may think that now, Tony, but I wonder, Land, if you really would. Got to wonder if you would.
9: Could you conceivably spare me the slips this morning? I've got enough trouble as it is.
6: Yes, I know you have, Alice.
9: Aunt Sally and Alice in Wonderland in 2 minutes flat. What next, I wonder?
6: Well, I should place a small bet on Tennessee Williams. No, seriously, though, Freud.
9: Freud?
6: Freud, business is slow all round, but it's fun to...
9: Anne hasn't by any chance told you that I ought to see a psychiatrist.
6: Well, of course not.
9: I wouldn't put it past her.
6: Well, you can take it from me. That's the one thing she didn't say.
9: Ah, then she did say all the rest.
6: No.
9: I know what Anne thinks, what she's always thought. That I worry over nothing.
6: How about some more coffee?
9: You haven't handed me my first cup yet.
6: Oh, haven't I? Oh, sorry. Sorry, it's so full, too early. Oops. Oh, gosh.
8: Third stage on toast, darling. Has David poured out your coffee?
9: Yes, he has, as you can see.
8: Stand up and I'll mop you down.
9: I'll go upstairs and mop myself down. It'll give you a chance to think up an excuse of telling your half-wit brother that I'm in an advanced state of neurosis. I'd have every excuse if I was. I've got him living in the house.
6: I've got a feeling I've failed as a form of therapy.
8: I'm not going to say I could murder you.
6: Thanks.
8: Because I don't want to warn you in advance.
6: Well, the words ran away with me.
8: Not far enough. Oh, well, what's done's done. But in the circumstances...
6: I'll phone Celia Massey and say I'd love to go down there.
8: A breath of bracing sea air will tone you up.
6: Blow all the cobwebs away.
8: Not unless it's a gale force.
6: Might be at this time of year. Still, I'll be all right if I wrap up.
8: A good thought, generally. Did Celia say when you... Wait a minute. They've got a grown-up daughter.
6: Pauline.
8: 4 years older than Carol, so she must be...
6: 19.
8: Isn't that a trifle dangerous?
6: Lives in London, shares a flat with a girlfriend.
8: You're certain about that, only
6: Well, of course I am. Oh, why, good heavens, do you think I'd go down there if...
8: All right, just asking. There's no problem, then.
6: No, and you're right. It would turn me up to trifle with her. Better to wrap myself round her. Better brace myself again.
8: Hurriedly interrupting before it gets worse... I'm quite certain you'll enjoy yourself. You will, too. Richard's enormous fun.
6: Well, no, don't start that again.
8: It'll also give you a chance to see how the other half lives. They're quite well off.
6: Yes, because Richard took over his father's business. Tony had to make his own way in the world.
8: Reproof duly noted. I was being unfair, and I deserved to be an Aunt Sally. Celia, say when you could go down.
6: Well, sometime this evening, if that's okay by you.
8: Yes. I've arranged therapeutic treatment for tonight. Arthur Henderson's round.
6: Oh, fine.
8: That's about the only method of weaning Tony away from what, at best, is a sedative. Taken in large doses, are downright depressive.
6: Yeah, you'll have to translate.
8: Well, it's only when we have visitors that we switch off the telly.

0: Tracy, break down the door. Nobody home.
1: Hold it. Over there, by the desk.
2: Richard?
0: Too late. The guy's dead.
2: Richard!
3: You mean here?
0: Leo Stern, drug pusher, worked for the big wheel.
2: Might answer when I call you.
3: Why, haven't we watched it? Silly old girl.
0: Okay, Tracy, search the joint.
2: He'll be here any moment now.
3: Who?
2: Hmm? Oh, David, of course. What is it?
3: Yeah, what?
2: The program.
3: Oh, it's that detective series.
2: Which series?
3: Yes. David who?
2: Bliss.
3: Beats me why you asked him down, old girl.
2: Oh, I never for a second thought he'd come. Anyway, it's only for... Oh, that'll be him now. Oh, all right, I'll go. Not that you were likely to disturb yourself. Coming!
4: Hello, Mrs. Massey.
2: Hello, David. How lovely to see you. Come along in.
4: I hope you don't mind me bringing Psyche.
2: Not in the least. Isn't it an awful night?
4: Terrible.
2: Good gracious, what an enormous suitcase. Anybody think you've come for a week?
4: I have.
2: That?
4: You asked me for the week.
2: I did?
4: Yes.
2: Oh, well, it can't be helped. Oh, it doesn't sound very welcoming, does it? Teasing, really. I tell you who will be glad to see you. Pauline. You can say hello to her first, and then I'll take you into Richard.
4: Well, I thought Pauline lived in London.
2: Well, she does mostly, but she's in here. Pauline, darling, look who's arrived. Pauline. Better leave it till later, David. That was her boyfriend with her.
4: I thought it must be.
2: He's not all that keen on television.
4: I'm not surprised.
2: Always say it. You're only young once, so make the most of it.
4: Yes, well, they've certainly taken you at your word.
2: I want to slip upstairs and shut the window in your room, so you go in and talk to Richard. That door there, look. He's dying to see you.
4: I'm looking forward to seeing him. Yes, come on, Psyche. You come with me.
0: Headquarters, Tracy. And step on it.
4: Hello, Mr. Massey.
0: Narcotics have picked up LSD Sam.
4: Hello, Mr. Massey. Mr. Massey? Good program.
3: Hmm? Oh, yes, not bad, yes. Oh, hello, old boy. I didn't hear you come in. Take a pill.
4: Oh, thanks.
0: Okay, Sam. Start talking.
3: Did you have a good journey down?
4: Oh, apart from the train being half an hour late.
3: Oh, yes, I say that for them. They do run to time.
4: Mine was half an hour late.
3: Oh, yes. Good show.
0: Taking you for a nice little ride, Sam.
3: How did you get up from the station?
4: I took a taxi.
0: Down to the morgue.
3: Yes, you should have taken a taxi.
4: Yeah, I did.
2: Did what?
3: I was just saying, he should have taken a taxi, you see.
0: We want you to identify the body, Sam.
2: You don't mean you walked all the way up from the station?
4: No.
0: Just routine.
2: Carrying that enormous suitcase, too.
4: I came by taxi.
2: Well, that's funny. There are usually plenty around.
4: I don't want to seem stubborn, but there were plenty around, and I did take one.
0: Who put the finger on him, Sam?
3: Yeah, I'd admit you in the car if I'd known you were going to walk.
4: That's all right. The exercise did me good.
2: Did you have a good journey down?
4: No, apart from the train being half an hour late.
2: Oh, yes, I know. They are very punctual.
4: I'm not by any chance interfering with your television.
3: Oh, no, that's caused by something electrical next door.
0: Want to talk now, Sam?
2: You might offer David a drink, darling.
3: Hmm, huh? Oh, yes, righto. I could do with a snifter myself.
2: The doctor said you were drinking too much.
3: Ah, those days are over, old girl.
2: Well, I haven't noticed the change.
3: I know, but I've changed my doctor. Well, what's your tipple, old boy? Gin, whiskey, brandy, you name it, I've got it.
4: I'd just as soon have something soft.
3: I'll have to make mine a double to get over the shock.
2: Well, I've got some orange juice in the fridge, if you'd like that, David.
4: Yes, but don't you bother. Point me in the right direction and I'll get it myself.
2: Oh, I wouldn't dream of letting you get it. You've done enough walking for today.
4: I'm up now.
0: So you won't talk, huh?
4: Your kitchen through here?
2: Yes.
4: Good gracious, what on earth have you got in there?
2: Oh, that's Tim. Short to tiny Tim. You'd never have believed he could be that big if you'd seen him as a puppy.
4: I'd never have believed any dog could be that big.
2: It's all right, he doesn't bite.
4: Well, that size, a wag of the tail could be lethal.
2: Just go in and pat him.
4: What with? Only joking. No, Psyche, you stay in here. Tim will have you for supper. Yes, I know. I know all about that. But Tim's no ordinary dog. Look. Psyche, don't be silly. Psyche, get down. I'm terribly sorry, Mr. Massey.
3: Hmm? About what?
4: My dog.
3: Oh, you've got a dog with you, have you? Well?
4: Sitting on your lap.
3: Well, yes, you're a nice little thing, aren't you?
0: Okay, Tracy, back to headquarters.
2: What sort of television have Anne and Tony got, David?
4: Well, actually, they've just changed their portable set for an ordinary one with a 23-inch screen.
3: What sort of television have Tony and Anne got, David?
4: An ordinary one with a 23-inch screen.
2: What size screen?
4: 16 feet by 12 foot 6.
2: The man at the shop told us ours was the largest they made.
3: Can you get all three channels on it?
4: 36 altogether. Including four from Japan.
3: Well, three's enough for me.
4: He's got solid gold controls, a built-in fully stocked bar, and when there's a break in transmission, a man pops up and plays the organ.
2: What will they think of next? A man pops up.
4: Well, we must have lots to talk about after all these years, and I feel that, well...
3: You feel what?
4: Well, it might be easier if we switched off the telly.
3: Oh, yes, okay, then. It's not up to much anyway.
0: Okay, Tracy, see if you can...
3: Well, now, old boy, what's new with you?
4: Well, as a matter of fact, I've got a new job.
2: Oh, so you told me when we met. Something to do with export?
4: Yes.
2: But you haven't started it yet, have you?
4: Well, no. Not yet. Not properly. How's business with you, Mr. Massey?
3: Don't ask, old boy. I never do. And Tony?
4: Well, pretty quiet.
3: Yeah, same with me.
4: Same all round, I think.
3: Yes. Yes, same everywhere.
4: Yes, well, there's only one thing left to be said now.
3: Oh, what's that?
4: Well, let's see what's on the other channel.
2: He'd left a note saying he'd gone for a walk with his dog. Heaven knows what time he gets up. Do you think he'll want a cooked breakfast?
3: Hmm? No, just coffee for me, thanks.
2: If you stopped reading your newspaper, you'd hear what I was saying.
3: Why do you think I'm reading it?
2: You'll have to take David out somewhere today.
3: Why can't you take him out? I fixed up to play golf.
4: Morning.
3: Oh, morning, old boy.
2: David.
4: Is Tiny Tim around?
2: No, I've shut him in the kitchen.
4: Psyche. Yes, all clear.
2: I don't know whether you like a cooked breakfast, David, but Richard's only having coffee.
4: Well, then I'll have the same.
3: Yes, I have to watch my weight.
2: You can't have been looking lately.
3: You've thickened out a bit yourself since David first knew you, hasn't she, Anne?
2: I've got a remarkably good figure for a woman of my age. I may be an inch or two bigger around the hip.
3: Oh, come now, old girl.
2: Well, you might come to my defense, David.
3: You didn't come to mine.
4: Well, I wouldn't have thought it applied either way round.
3: It's not in my case either, eh?
4: Well, not really, no.
3: What do you mean, not really?
4: Well, that I wouldn't have said you were all that round for a man of your fat. But you're not all that fat for an alcoholic your size. Not all that big for a man with your pot. But for a man of your build. Sorry, I'm afraid I've got a habit of putting my foot in it.
3: Don't apologize, old boy. Let's hear you have a crack at Celia.
4: Well, I honestly don't think how old you are comes into it, Mrs. Massey.
2: Meaning what?
4: Well, you've got remarkably big hips for a woman of any age. And your hips are a foot or two bigger than most. Your figure's better than most.
3: Ah, no, old boy, you were right before. It's all those French patisseries she wolfs down.
2: Now, listen, Richard, I don't want to lose my temper in front of you.
3: Yes, well, I just realized it's time I was off. Go for yourself, David.
4: No.
3: Oh, it's a pity I've taken you along. Well, see you this evening.
2: Richard, you can't go till you've written out checks for that pile of bills. They're nearly all final demands.
3: You worry too much, old girl.
2: Well, if I didn't worry, nobody would.
3: Sounds like a good idea. See you all.
2: A complete Peter Pan, that's Richard's trouble. He's always spent money like water and won't face up to the fact that the spring's running dry. Well, you'll have to excuse me, David. I'm off to London to buy myself a few new clothes. I'm afraid I'll have to leave you in Pauline's hands for today.
4: Oh, now, look, Mrs. Massey, I'm sure she doesn't want to be bothered with me.
2: I'm sure she'll be delighted. She hasn't got anything on.
4: I know, but even so. I'm sure she doesn't want me with my hands on her all day. I don't want me on her hand.
2: Well, ask her yourself when she comes down. Bye for now.
4: Come on, Psyche. We're going for a walk. I know, and now we're going for another. Pity we haven't got weight problems. Because I've got a feeling it's going to turn into a walking holiday.

0: patrol. On watch outside Weatherby's warehouse.
1: Mind if I turn it off, Anne?
2: Huh? No, not a bit.
0: Small van, license number XYE11.
1: I never imagined, never in all my life imagined I'd find myself saying that, well...
2: That you miss having David around.
1: Incredibly enough.
2: Absence making the heart grow fonder.
1: With the backlog he had, it ought to have taken years.
2: Yet he's only been gone 2 days.
1: Three, counting today.
2: Oh, so you're even counting the days.
1: No, I know. I'd better fix up to see a psychiatrist. There must be something wrong with me. I'm even beginning to hear things.
2: Psyche barking.
1: You heard it too?
2: Yes. It doesn't make sense. He's not...
3: Hello?
1: Oh, hello, old lad.
3: Psyche is excited to be back. And so am I.
1: Oh, we're glad to have you back. Strange as it may seem, and it certainly does to me.
2: What prompted you to come back so early?
3: Well, everything in general. Pauline in particular.
2: Oh, she was down there then?
3: Yes, but I avoided her for the first 2 days. Then last night, for want of something better to do, I agreed to take her to the cinema.
2: Oh? And what happened?
3: Well, nothing. Not in that sense. But believe me, through no fault of hers.
2: Why? What did she do?
3: Sat uncomfortably close to me.
1: Oh, you can't blame the girl for that. There's never much room between the seats.
3: I know, but you don't understand. You see, she...
2: She what?
3: Sat close to me all the way down.
2: You don't mean that she...
3: That's exactly what I mean, and it couldn't have been more embarrassing. I moved my legs away, of course. Then the trouble really started.
2: But you don't mean Pauline complained?
3: No, but the woman on the other side did. Before I could stop her, she'd called the usherette.
2: Oh, no, really?
3: Yes, and I must say, Pauline helped terrifically.
2: Explained that it was all a mistake.
3: Swore she'd never seen me before in her life. Well, I said to the manager when he escorted me out.
2: He escorted you out?
3: Well, I could have had a police escort, only I didn't want to be ostentatious. The whole thing, I said, has been a complete nightmare.
2: I can understand that.
1: Oh, dear, poor old lad. Still put it down to experience. As a matter of interest, is she attractive?
3: Who, Pauline? Mm. Oh, in an obvious sort of way, yes. She's quite a big girl.
1: With everything to match, eh?
3: Well, I didn't notice what she was wearing.
1: Yeah. That's not what I meant, but never mind.
3: Well, I haven't time to ask you what you meant. I'm due round at Tina's flat. Overdue, in fact.
2: You've been in touch with her, then?
3: They rang her from the Masseys this morning. Said I'd be round at 7, knowing the train was late.
2: Did you tell her about last night?
3: No, I didn't get around to it.
2: Then don't.
3: No, look, Anne, you're always saying deceit's not my strong point, and you're right. It's no good me...

0: Sofa?
1: Yes, right, huh? Tina, before we go any further...
0: You haven't even got to the sofa yet.
1: Well, I have.
0: And I'm right beside you. Now then.
1: There's something I've got to tell you about last night.
0: Oh, dear. Is there?
1: Anne's right. Lying's not my strong point. And that's what I've made up my mind to do.
0: Lie to me?
1: Yes. No. To tell you the whole story.
0: If you must, but as fast as you can. Sheila won't be all that long.
1: Well, briefly and to the point, then. I got fast with Pauline last night. Oh, hello. I'm off to my usual start.
0: Now, calm down and try again.
1: I took her to the cinema.
0: Oh, did you indeed?
1: Yes.
0: And what happened?
1: Everything. But believe me, through no fault of hers.
0: There's nothing. Nothing like admitting it.
1: What?
0: That you made all the running.
1: I did? Oh, no. If I said that, I got it the wrong way around. You see, it all began because...
0: Is it likely to be a long story?
1: At this rate, yes.
0: Then couldn't you kiss me first?
1: My pleasure, darling Tina. I say, why didn't I think of that?
0: It all began...
1: No, because Pauline was sitting uncomfortably close to me.
0: Well, she'd hardly be sitting 3 seats away.
1: I know, but it wasn't just that she was sitting next to me.
0: What then?
1: Well, I was sitting close to her all the way down.
0: Oh, shame on you.
1: On me? Oh, no. I've got that the wrong way around, too. Look, I'll start again.
0: It's okay. I get the gist. Pauline was playing footy-footy.
1: Well, yes.
0: And then?
1: Well, I moved my legs and started on the woman on the other side. No. She did.
0: Started on you?
1: No, started to complain. Well, anyway, to cut a long story short...
0: And not before time.
1: The woman complained to the usherette. Pauline swore she'd never seen her before, and I ended up kissing the manager. No.
0: No, I thought not.
1: Ended up by being escorted out.
0: Oh, dear. Poor David, what a nightmare for you.
1: Well, I'm glad I've told you about it.
0: Would you say she was attractive?
1: Who, Pauline? Oh, in an obvious sort of way, yes.
0: As attractive as me?
1: Oh, good gracious, comparing Pauline with you is like, well, comparing a tank to a Rolls Royce.
0: A Rolls can go quite fast.
1: Oh, good heavens, yes. 100 miles an hour plus.
0: And Sheila's still washing her hair.
1: Well, what on earth's that got to do with... Oh, gosh, I see what you're getting at. Darling Tina, I have missed you.
0: And I've missed you, darling. Mm.
1: Good heavens.
0: What?
1: I was just thinking. It's a good job there's a 70 miles an hour speed limit. First cooked breakfast I've had in 4 days.
2: Why? What does Richard have?
1: Just coffee. He's watching his weight and needs to.
2: With lace spread?
1: No, concentrated at the front. But you know, Anne, you were right about him.
2: He is gay.
1: Not even vaguely.
2: He's not?
1: Wears the permanent fixed grin of a losing candidate listening to the mayor announcing the election results. But you were right about him in one respect. He really doesn't let things worry him.
2: No,
1: lets his wife worry about them instead. He's a complete Peter Pan, not to mention ostrich and something of a rabbit.
2: How?
1: Beats a breezy retreat the moment Celia says boo. Drinks too much as well. Do you know why?
2: Why?
1: Because if he didn't, he'd be a complete nervous wreck. Now, that description hardly fits Tony, does it?
2: Well, I'd never have recognized it as Richard.
1: And the moral of our story? Better the dog you know.
2: However crusty.
1: No, not you, Tony. Oh, I wouldn't have said he was.
2: Nonsense, he's got a shocking temper. It's soon over and forgotten, though.
1: Spend a few days with Richard and you'll be only too glad to get back and have a row with him.
2: Spend a few days with Richard and I wouldn't have long to wait.
1: No, but seriously, compared with Richard...
2: Tony's twice the man, I've always known that.
1: Well, I've been wasting my breath then.
2: No, it's good for me to be reminded. It's done me good, too. I might even hang on to Tony a little longer.
1: Well, I should. And if you ever think of getting rid of him, just think of...
3: Morning, Nella.
1: Oh, morning, Tony.
2: David will pour out your coffee for you, darling. I'll go and get your... Oh... I haven't kissed you good morning, have I? There. The breakfast won't be long.
3: Now what does she want?
1: Nothing.
3: Oh, yes, she does. Something prompted her to kiss me.
1: Yes, me. Saying she doesn't realize how well off she is to have you for a husband.
3: Oh, don't tell me she's been bemoaning her lot again.
1: On the contrary, she's decided to hang on to you for a bit.
3: Shall we start from the beginning?
1: Well, it really began before I went away.
3: Then let's begin there.
1: Well, Anne had got the idea Richard was terribly gay.
3: I've been known to be gay in my time.
1: I know, that's what I said.
3: And Anne said?
1: When was that? Only as a joke, of course. Anyway, I've come back and rather destroyed his image.
3: So she's decided to hang on to me even if I am neurotic.
1: Well, whoever said you were?
3: She did, remember the day you left.
1: Well, worried a bit, perhaps. I don't know about neurotic. But I do know...
3: No, sugar, I'm cutting it out. Yeah, you do know what?
1: What Anne said about you just now.
3: Oh, what was that?
1: Compared with Richard, you've got twice the paunch.

0: Kill him, you're twice as crusty.
1: Oh, for heaven's sake. So she has been bemoaning her lot.
0: No, I got it all wrong.
1: What did she say,
0: then? By comparison, you're twice the moaner. No, twice the rabbit. Nervous, twice the man.
1: Don't say another word. Not another word. Understand?
0: I understand why, too.
1: You do?
0: A familiar phrase, but it could have been specially coined for me.
1: Meaning?
0: Least said, soonest mended.
2: That was A Life of Bliss with George Cole as David Bliss, Brenda Bruce as Anne Fellows, Colin Gordon as Tony Fellows, Muriel Pavlo as Tina Holliday, and Percy Edwards as Psyche. Richard was played by Victor Lucas, Celia by Pauline Letts, and the voices on television by John Graham. A Life of Bliss is written by Godfrey Harrison and produced by Edward Taylor.

0: Inside every Cape Plum, there's a nice clean stone asking to be let out. 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

0: Hello, hi, I'm Ruby Wax. Welcome to Chain Reaction. I'm here with somebody who does the voice in The Simpsons, well, actually 21 voices. He plays Derek Smalls in Spinal Tap. But the most important thing is I dated him about 200 years ago. So please welcome Harry Shearer.
1: Thank you.
0: Can I ask the most important question?
1: Absolutely.
0: As a date, yeah. Could you rate me between, let's say, 1 and 10 being really excellent?
1: Could I?
0: Yeah.
1: Yeah, I could.
0: Okay. Okay, so 5?
1: No, that was a hypothetical question.
0: All right. Yeah. So you're not answering.
1: That's correct.
0: That's why we don't speak anymore.
1: Yeah.
0: So here's what we all want to know.
1: Yeah.
0: Some of us do know.
1: Yeah.
0: Which voices in The Simpsons are you? Don't we want to know?
2: Yes.
0: Yes, boys and girls.
1: Yes. C. Montgomery Burns, Smithers, Principal Skinner, Ned Flanders, Reverend Lovejoy, Kent Brockman, Scratchy, Dr. Hibbert, Dr. Marvin Monroe.
0: Can you hear the Bain, intake of breath?
1: Lenny, God, the Devil, and Hitler. Among
0: them. Well, that's eclectic.
1: Yes.
0: So just tell me how this came to be. Do you have to audition for something like this, or do they pick you?
1: I had run into Matt Groening on a street corner in Hollywood, and he was a fan of my radio show. And so we just had a nice conversation, and his partner called and said, we're doing this animated series. We want you to do some voices on it. And I said, I don't think so. It doesn't sound... I never want
0: to... Why not? You're so narcissistic, you have to have your face on?
1: Yeah.
0: Okay.
1: Yeah.
0: That's kind
1: and also, cartoon shows are usually done in this very industrial process where you go in and line 57, I don't think so. Line 92, oh, look out. But there's no context and no interplay between the actors. And they said, no, we're going to do it like a real show. Everybody's going to be there and it'll be... So finally, I said, yeah, and that's how it started.
0: So how did the first character start? Who did they? Was it in the script? Or?
1: Yeah, they just gave me a script with a description. Mr. Burns is a evil manager of the nuclear power plant.
0: And where do you find the voice?
1: Total leap, total intuitive leap.
0: So
1: no,
0: you see
1: thought,
0: the line coming and out it comes?
1: No drawing
0: right.
1: Beforehand. We saw the way the characters looked 8 months after we started doing the show. So it was just, maybe it sounds like this. Well, I guess he'll sound like this now. And I figured, you know, if they want me to change, they'll tell me to stop. And if they don't tell me to stop, I'll be here 21 years
0: later. Did you think it would go on? How many years?
1: Oh, come on. The Fox Network.
0: Don't start on them.
1: The Fox Network in the United States, when we started, was on what was called the UHF band, which was a higher frequency band that cheesy television stations were on, and a lot of people needed to attach a wire coat hanger to their television to be able to see that band because your normal antenna didn't receive it. So nobody thought that network would be around 20, you know, they wouldn't be making wire coat hangers 21 years later, let alone our show. So no, it's a total fluke.
0: I mean, do you feel when I introduce you now, I say, oh, he's in The Simpsons. Do you like that that's how you're known or you don't like it?
1: No, if you're part of something that's known around the world, you better be grateful for it, you know.
0: Then why are you so, you know, sometimes when I talk about The Simpsons with you, you snarl.
1: It's your delivery. Because I think most people assume that we are working from, a lot of animation works from people seeing the drawings or people seeing the actual animation. And our stuff always comes first, so we do our performances.
0: Can you call it in wherever you are? Because I was with you once and you just pick up the phone and can call it in.
1: You don't call it in. You go to a studio.
0: I was with you.
1: You go to a studio.
0: Please. We were in California. You picked up the phone and you called in Mr. Burns.
1: No, no. You can't do it over the phone.
0: Oh, I'm not supposed to say that?
1: No. It's true. No.
0: Maybe I hallucinated. My children were laughing.
1: Oh, no. You never hallucinate.
0: Okay. Not on this medication.
1: No.
0: You mean on other
1: medication.
0: This
1: is the good stuff. No, you have to go into a studio. You have to go into a professional operation.
0: Harry, I swear to God.
1: I know you, but you're swearing to God, but you thought until we proved it to you that you'd called me yesterday.
0: Okay.
1: No, we can do it from remote studios, but the point I was making before I was rudely interrupted was that our performances precede the animation in every case. Both the invention of the characters and the acting that we do, the animators listen to us and get their cues from our performance.
0: I mean, where'd you start, you know, when you started?
1: When I was a kid, I would...
0: Because I know that Mel Blanc did...
1: He did over the phone, too.
0: Mel Blanc did the voices for Bugs Bunny.
1: Yes.
0: And
1: He did all the Looney Tunes voices.
0: Was he your mentor in the beginning?
1: He was, when I was working on the Jack Benny program as a child.
0: Do they know who Jack Benny is?
1: He was one of the great American comedians of an earlier generation. Mel Blanc was a character actor on the Jack Benny show. He had a kid my age, and so when I'd come and sit down and be part of that cast every once in a while, he would be sort of, you know, like a surrogate father to me.
0: Not like
1: Michael Jackson, but, you know, just nice.
0: You were born in your own mother's stomach.
1: That's right.
0: Yeah, not in his left
1: That's
0: cheek.
1: Right. But it wasn't like he was telling me how to do voices or anything. No.
0: Were you actually on the Jack Benny show as a family member? I mean, I don't remember you.
1: Not as a family member. I would be like, Jack Benny had...
0: What did you do?
1: He had this thing called...
0: No, I know what he had, but who were you?
1: Well, you have to know what he had to know what I did. He had this... Part of his thing was that he lived in Beverly Hills, and he was like a leader of a Boy Scout troop from time to time that was called the Beverly Hills Beavers. These were more innocent times. And I was one of the Beavers.
0: Were you? Yes. What's it like to be a child star at that time?
1: I mean, I wasn't a star. I
0: was it the time
1: a working
0: of Shirley
1: actor.
0: Temple? When was it, Harold? Or were you post-Temple?
1: I was severely post-Temple. Yeah.
0: No, but, I mean, that's kind of a great thing to suddenly be a child star, isn't it? I mean, your mother was an immigrant, and the kid is a child star.
1: I was a child actor. I wasn't a child star. That's why I'm a sane grown-up.
0: Right. How long did you stay on the Benny Show, and then what was break between... And then did it keep rolling on?
1: I mean, no, I retired from show business.
0: Oh. Was everybody weeping at your
1: farewell? Yeah, I got a
0: farewell.
1: I got a gold Mickey Mouse watch at the age of 15.
0: And then you went on to do school?
1: School, university. Yeah. I was going to be a serious grown-up and fancied that I'd be in politics or government.
0: Is that what you wanted to be?
1: Or journalism or teach school, yeah.
0: Because you went to Harvard. I always like to throw that in.
1: I went to Harvard for a year.
0: I literally threw that in. I threw that baby out first.
1: Yeah, you did.
0: Yeah, so you're smart.
1: I was smart enough to get out of Harvard.
0: How long did you stay?
1: 1 year.
0: Right. And then why?
1: Hated it. I'm a West Coast person, and the whole East Coast thing didn't entrance me at that time.
0: So did you ever think comedian would be on the list of what you want to do?
1: No, not until I had gone through my list of other things.
0: Well, what else was there? Okay, so politician.
1: I worked at Newsweek magazine. I worked in journalism. For a while, got shot at.
0: Okay, so cut to when you're funny.
1: Okay.
0: Yeah. We haven't got all day.
1: There was a radio program that had just started in Los Angeles that was on three times a day making fun of the news. I sent in a tape to be part of that. I was very nervous. I left the tape on the receptionist's desk. This was in Pasadena. And by the time I'd driven home, there was a message on my answering machine saying, can you come to work tomorrow?
0: Oh, wow.
1: Yeah. And that was it.
0: And then who was president? Who were you?
1: Lyndon Johnson was president, and we helped get him out. And then it was the great gravy days of Nixon, you know.
0: Who's better for your voice?
1: Oh,
0: who
1: Nixon.
0: Nixon. Nixon. Can we have a little Nixon?
2: Well, you know, the people in the milk business, of course, they say it's easy to get people to fall asleep with milk. It doesn't have to be lukewarm, you know. It could be warm, it could be cold, but helps you sleep.
0: Yeah.
1: This is actually a scene that I heard where he was having a meeting with milk lobbyists. Seriously, and it's on one of the Nixon tapes, and it's right in the middle of a scandal involving the dairy industry, and he just troops them in there and gives them a 20-minute lecture on how they should sell milk as a sleep aid. That's why I love Nixon. He's always surprising.
0: Were you
1: always
0: sad
1: crazy.
0: To see him go?
1: I was very sad to see him go. There's a wonderful tape of him just before he resigns the presidency. And he's like the least adept guy at small talk that has ever had a career in politics. You know, hated people, hated being around people. And so what does he do when he's just about to leave the presidency? The most humiliating moment in his public career. He comes into the room and does jokes with the crew. So it's like, any Secret Service in the room? out. Get out right now. Don't want him in. Oh, you have to be here? Just kidding. And the crew is just silently slack-jawed at this whole thing, you know. It's amazing. I'm a huge fan of Nixon's, and I have a Nixon project that I'm trying to get on TV right now, as a matter of fact.
0: Which is?
1: Which is tapes of him, you know, from the tapes, but stuff just revealing what a crazy-ass guy he is. You know, not about Watergate, not about Vietnam, but just one of the craziest individuals ever to have power over the entire world.
0: What do you mean? You're cutting together tapes?
1: No, I would perform them, but the scripts would be from the actual tapes.
0: From things he actually said?
1: Yeah, and the conceit would be he didn't just put microphones in there, he put cameras.
0: Oh, that's fantastic.
1: Yeah. So watch for that.
0: Is that what Le Show is? Because he has a show, a radio show that's been going on since 1983. Is that what you're doing? Is that kind of satire on this?
1: Well, I do topical comedy on it because I don't like to do stand-up. So it's a place for me to work out characters and do things. I do have this thing that I do there, which is after Nixon died, I thought, no, I shouldn't give him up. So I imagined two things. One, that there is a place called heaven. And two, that Nixon got into it. And three, that he's still taping. So these are tapes of Nixon in heaven. So I do that from time to time.
0: So who was your best target?
1: You know, George W. Bush was hard to let go of.
0: Nah.
1: Because no matter what else was going on, you could always mangle the English language deliciously with him.
0: Can we have a little flavor?
1: Well, you know, I'm sort of... you know, preaching to the chorus girls here, but say something like that, you know. So while you're on your way to some really savvy, sharp political statement and savaging, you could always put in a malapropism that was amusing. But and I must say, Obama's tough.
0: I know. Can you do him?
1: Well, I'm not going to do him now.
0: You're working on him.
1: No, I'm working on him. I do him every once in a while on the show, but it's a work in progress. It's tough. Because I don't quite understand who he thinks he is yet. You know, I think I knew what the story of George W. Bush was.
0: What is the story of George W.? We'd all like to know.
1: He was avenging the pain that his father had inflicted on him for his whole life.
0: And that helps you do a voice.
1: It helps you kind of write him and then do him from there, yeah.
0: What if you're wrong?
1: Well, I've had a good time.
0: Who did you write for? I mean, was it Saturday Night Live? Was that the first time you wrote comedy?
1: Yeah, I wrote and performed on Saturday Night Live, but you couldn't tell by watching the show.
0: No, I know, but you replaced Belushi and Aykroyd.
1: Yeah. Well, no, I didn't. I replaced them in the payroll.
0: What does that mean?
1: It meant that I wasn't on the air very much, but they hired me to come work there and said you were replacing these guys. And I would show up and write things and be in rehearsals. And then the first week I watched the show, and A, I wasn't on it, and B, they didn't say my name in the opening credits. And then I went out for a beer with Billy Murray the third week, and I said, you know, this is a little weird. And he says, well, they told us you were being hired as a writer. They didn't tell us you were part of the cast. So it was like now House of Mirrors developing and very Kafka-esque.
0: Did you ever get on? Yeah.
1: Oh, I got on, yeah. Eventually.
0: Did they know? When was Spinal Tap born?
1: In 1979. Christopher Guest and I and Rob Reiner were among the people who were doing a TV show that was a pilot for a series. And it was basically a very simple idea. You're just watching here's a guy in a chair with a remote, and you're watching what he's watching on TV. And so we made up this band that was on a late night kind of music show. And that was where Spinal Tap really started.
0: When did you call it Spinal Tap?
1: Michael still has a little napkin that we were writing all the different names of
0: what
1: bands.
0: Were the other names?
1: I don't remember, but I remember that Spinal Tap was originally spelled with a Y.
0: How did we get the characters?
1: We wrote a song and we performed it on the show called Rock and Roll Nightmare. And we performed on the show, but we didn't have the characters' names yet. And then after we did the show, we thought, you know, that was fun. We should do more of that. So we got a little deal to write a screenplay. And then we sat and wrote.
0: Was there a script?
1: We never did the script because we realized we couldn't make it feel like a documentary. The reason it was improvised is because we wanted it to feel like a documentary. We didn't set out to make an improv
0: but the people
1: movie.
0: Who gave you the money, weren't the blank pages throwing them a little bit?
1: There was stuff on the pages.
0: Oh, okay, good.
1: There just wasn't dialogue.
0: We will say something funny.
1: Yeah.
0: No, will make you laugh.
1: We wrote a scene-by-scene breakdown of the story. We just didn't have dialogue in it. But
0: where did you find Derek Smalls? Where did he come from?
1: He came from deep within, darling.
0: Yeah.
1: It was just, you know, each of us kind of made up our own character, and it was a mixture of people that we'd seen or known in rock and roll.
0: Who was Derek based on then?
1: Every bass player I'd ever seen.
0: All right.
1: You know, there's a little bit of Lemmy in there. There's
0: definitely.
1: You know, there's a whole bunch of guys. And there's a little bit of the bass player from Saxon, because I went on the road for a few dates with Saxon, just standing in the wings watching them perform. This was right before we shot the movie, and I just wanted to cop some moves.
0: So did you know how good this was while you were doing it? Because I would assume if you're making each other laugh, you know you've got something.
1: We were making each other laugh.
0: You weren't?
1: No, it was like 25 days shooting schedule. We're hell-bent to just get the thing done. The only time we were really laughing was when Fred Willard came to be the guy from the Air Force base.
2: Yeah, you know, I my hair's a little long and back too, but you know, just endless parade of stuff that he was doing. I can't remember or do half of it, but that's when the ribs started really hurting was that day.
0: Did people think this was serious?
1: Yeah.
0: Who?
1: Yeah. Liam Gallagher?
0: No.
1: Oh yeah.
0: Get out of here.
1: He's notorious.
0: So you thought, what kind of crap band is this?
1: Huh? Yeah. Yeah, the first people who saw it said, why didn't they make a movie about a good band?
0: Oh, no.
1: Yeah. Yeah.
0: He didn't get it.
1: That's what we understand, yeah. And a lot of people in rock and roll would say, you know, I couldn't watch that movie. It just reminded me of my life. So the very eve of its release, an executive at this company said to us, guys, don't you think you have to wink to let the audience know you're kidding in the first 30
0: seconds.
1: Oh, get
0: out of here.
1: Literally
0: get
1: said those words.
0: Get out of here.
1: And, you know, we said, no, we don't. Thanks. They won't be winking. Because they were so scared that the audience would think it was a real... You know, we thought if 1/20th of the audience thinks it's real, and that, then we've succeeded, you know?
0: How old is that now?
1: 25 years.
0: Wow. Didn't you say that you got Depends to be your sponsor?
1: No, we made up an adult diaper when we played Carnegie Hall. We I think it was called Amends or something like that. But we made up an adult diaper sponsor, and we had a banner that we put over the stage that said, wet is good, dry is better. And we played Carnegie Hall.
0: No, but you also, didn't you tell me you had a banner that said Rock with Confidence?
1: And the other one was Rock with Confidence.
0: That is correct.
1: And so we're about to play Carnegie Hall, and it's New York, you know, and everything's tough in New York. And they come over to us and say, you can't hang that banner on the stage. We say, why not? He said, because you can't have commercial sponsorship in Carnegie Hall. It's against the rules. We said, but no, you don't understand. That's not real. They said, no, you don't understand. You can't have it on the stage. So we couldn't have it on the stage.
0: Then Mighty Wind. Mm-hmm. Was that how soon after Spinal Tap?
1: Oh, God, that was a long time after. But we started the Folksmen.
0: I love the Folks. I mean, did you think we got to break this Spinal Tap thing? And so that's the next onslaught?
1: No, what happened was we were doing an interview right when Spinal Tap came out. For Rolling Stone. And they said, well, what's next for you guys? And Michael, I think, just out of the blue said, oh, maybe we'll do a folk band. And then I'm on Saturday Night Live. Chris is on Saturday Night Live. Michael is co-hosting. And we say to each other, let's do a sketch about that. Let's do that. So we made up this band that was reuniting after years and did a sketch on Saturday Night Live.
0: That's what I love, the subtlety. You know that line you're walking?
1: Yeah, that line sometimes gets a little uncomfortable. This Carnegie Hall date that we did, we were actually opening for ourselves. So the headline
0: it's like
1: act...
0: eating your young.
1: Yeah, the headline act was Spinal Tap. The opening act was the Folksmen. And it was fun until we got... we did that on a little tour, and it was fun until we got back to New York to the Beacon Theater, and they forgot to tell the audience that there was an opening act at all. And so we come out as the Folksmen. It's tap, tap, tap, tap, tap, tap. The audience is going. And we're trapped in our...
0: in your short sleeves.
1: In our short sleeves.
0: In your goatee.
1: And our bald heads.
0: Yeah.
1: And our goatees. And we can't break character to say, no, no, no, we're the people you like. So we're making fun of the idea of an inappropriate band opening for a rock band and actually having exactly the level of humiliation and mortification that that band would have. And exactly the sweat stains in the t-shirts, you know. So sometimes it gets a little dangerous.
0: Couldn't you just wink at the audience?
1: No.
0: But the other thing that I don't know if they know about this art exhibition that you do here where Harry gets Tate. Well, explain it to him.
1: It started as a hobby, turned into obsession, then into a mental illness, and finally,
0: now it's an art installation.
1: Finally an art exhibit. I was working at NBC, and I would see all the feeds coming in of people waiting to go on television. And I realized we are living in a time when this behavior, just people sitting waiting to go on television, is being documented. There's a camera, there's lights, and I started getting access to this material. So I put it into various shows, and there's one that's sort of touring. It just was in Valencia last year. It was of the presidential candidates in the United States and the TV pundits. And I have a room full of these screens, so that basically it looks like real time. They're looking out at you. You're looking back at them. It gets very eerie and very weird and funny, I hope.
0: Who's the guy that you...
1: John Edwards. He was the Democratic presidential candidate in 2004. He tried to run again in 2008. And I had this piece of footage of John Edwards waiting to go on television, who spends about 10 minutes on camera just flicking his hair, looking into the monitor to make sure his hair is absolutely perfect. And that piece of footage was in my last show, was in 2004, called FaceTime. And it got on the internet, and somebody put music to it, specifically I Feel Pretty from My Fair Lady. And that was the end of his presidential career. So that's about the only instance where I can say that satire has actually had an effect on the political world. I actually got a guy out of the presidential race.
0: So you have like Bush is waiting there, Nixon's waiting there. Who's in the room?
1: In the most recent one, Obama, Hillary Clinton.
0: Just sitting, waiting,
1: looking at Joe Biden, the current vice president, who actually is eating a breakfast Danish. but just human behavior. And it's just, you know, television was supposed to be a visual medium, and yet basically so much of the time it's just radio, just people yakking with a picture attached, you know. And you find that you look at these people really differently if they're not yakking at you. You start noticing who they are and how they behave. And that's sort of what I find interesting about it.
0: So who have you, you know, really gotten into the lower depths with?
1: Yeah, Henry Kissinger is in this exhibit.
0: What does it tell you about Henry just sitting there?
1: Well, here's the thing, Rube. I tend not to interpret it for people. One of the things that I like about the art space is that, you know, in comedy we kind of have to come up with the goods and know what we're talking about and have a kind of something in mind. And in the art thing, you can just say, well, here it is. You figure it out. You know? Here's why it's interesting.
0: That's why they get away with murder.
1: That's right. That's why you can have guys putting, you know, frozen corpses in a museum. You know?
0: Why didn't we think of it?
1: Why didn't we?
0: I know. Are you kind of bitter, do you find?
1: I'm always bitter.
0: Yeah.
1: I was born bitter.
0: But are you
1: bitter.
0: Getting more bitter?
1: No, no.
0: Less?
1: Don't you find
0: that... You still look bitter.
1: Do
0: Not now, but you know, I can...
1: In regular life.
0: Would you be raging anyway, but nothing bad happened, you know?
1: No, I've mellowed. It certainly does underlie what makes me laugh, you know. It's like first I get angry at something and then I make fun of it.
0: Yeah, you know? It's like a Tourette's.
1: Well, it's, you know, whether it's...
0: Do you have to be angry to be funny?
1: Well, it's whether it's stupid commercials or stupid presidents. It has to sort of get under my skin in a certain way. People that I want to make fun of are normally people who have irritated me on television in one way or another, either by the way they talk or by what they do, you know. It's very hard for me. There's only a couple people I've ever done impersonations of whom I actually like, you know, and that's difficult for me because...
0: So when you start imitating me, it's time to go?
1: Mm-hmm. It's time to change. It's time to fix something.
0: I know that you really love bad musicals.
1: Yes.
0: That you're a connoisseur of
1: yes.
0: them.
1: Yes.
0: Give us some of your top favorites.
1: Anthony Newley as Chaplin. Anthony Newley as Chaplin.
0: And why?
1: I saw this show three times. Each time it got stripped down. It was like watch that the thing in Monty Python where the hands, the arms go and then the legs. Each time I saw the show, parts of it had been stripped away. But it's what I like to think of as its classic incarnation, which was in Los Angeles. It starts out with a beautiful street scene of Soho, and by the time it gets to Houston, which was the third place I saw it, Soho was sort of painted on like tissue paper that waved in the wind. In Los Angeles, the second act starts with Stan Laurel digging up Charlie Chaplin's grave, which is peculiar only because Stan Laurel predeceased Charlie Chaplin. And then the act two climax is when Charlie Chaplin is being deported from America for his romantic activities, romantic proclivities, I should say.
0: It's what?
1: I'm jet lagged, sorry.
0: Oh, sorry, I thought you had a stroke.
1: No.
0: Went down.
1: No, I'm just trying to remember who I was talking about.
0: You were talking about Anthony Newley.
1: Anthony Newley, yeah,
0: I never thought this would happen.
1: I could not recall Anthony Newley for a moment. Sorry. So it's Anthony.
0: Lucky I'm listening.
1: Thank you. So it's Anthony Newley playing Chaplin. He's on the deck of the Queen Mary, being deported from New York, and so you see the Statue of Liberty going by him, and he sings, "Thank you for the walking papers, lady with the torch." And I cannot believe I'm watching this. So that's one of my favorites.
0: Did Anthony Newley ever think, why is this guy stalking me?
1: You know, when we got to Houston, and it was the third time I saw it, and I was with Paul Schaefer, who's the musical director of the David Letterman show, and so he had to go backstage to say hello, and we said, we can't say we've been watching the show three times, so let's just say, hey, we're in Houston, we're making a movie, we just happen to be here. And Newley said one of the great lines that I've ever heard in response. He said, "Tonight, you've seen an animal which is not yet tame." And I didn't say, yeah, but it was less tame in Los Angeles. And then the show never went any further, unfortunately. So it's only in my memory now.
0: You just watched the death.
1: Yeah.
0: I don't know what else to ask.
1: Ruby, this has been a wonderful experience talking to you.
0: It's been even more of a pleasure for me.
1: Oh, thank you so much.
0: I'm so glad we're not dating anymore. I see why it ended.
1: Oh.
0: Yeah. No, I can't. I'm a little bit bitter.
1: How was I? Was I a five?
0: You were a 10.
1: Whoa.
0: Yeah.
1: Yeah, baby.
0: Go, baby. Okay, thank you very much. Harry Shearer.
1: Thanks, Ruby Wax.

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1: 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I'll put one at Lads onto it. 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

0: Bleak Expectations by Mark Evans, Volume 2. Chapter the 5th, An Already Bad Life Made Worse, but Sort of on Purpose.
1: I am so irate at my daughter and her foolish husband's lateness, Servwell, that I have run out of angry words.
0: Might I suggest angry sounds, sir?
1: An excellent idea.
2: Sir Philip, forgive our lateness.
3: This is my fault, Father, for my pregnant stomach is now so enormous that I move only with difficulty. Indeed, this doorway is a little narrow.
2: Should I use the massive baby stomach horn, dearest?
3: Oh, please. And now I'm through.
1: My goodness, you are the size of a whale who has eaten another larger whale.
3: Well, the doctors have told me to eat for two people.
1: So your bump is all food?
3: Oh, no. To make it easier to eat enough, I'm wearing a small kitchen under my dress. See? A miniature stove, some bijou pots and pans, and a tiny chef.
2: Hello. Soup, anyone?
3: He can cook lunch for us while we hear your story.
1: Capital. Let us continue.
2: Begin when you are ready, Sir Philip.
1: What? You have no strange time-wasting devices for once?
2: No. It's just me and my trusty horse-drawn pencil.
1: I see. Everything was distinct.
2: Right on, Niven. Oh, boy. Slow down. Alas, my horse-drawn pencil has been drawn away by the horse.
1: Then just listen. Everything was distinctly unsplendid and anti-good. My best friend, Harry Biscuit, and his wife, my sister Pippa, were in debtor's prison. I had accidentally married my evil ex-guardian, Mr. Gently Benevolent. And most non-terrific of all, I had inadvertently killed the woman I loved, Miss Ripley Fecund. Distraught, I had thrown myself into the River Thames to drown.
4: Must not swim. Must drown.
1: Despair weighed me down as if I had a metal elephant in my soul. I plunged down and further down. The prospect of death momentarily cheered me and I floated up a bit. But that in turn depressed me again and it was down, down, deeper and down. And then, suddenly, I was grabbed and hauled aboard a boat.
5: Here, look what I got, Mrs. Scrunge.
6: Ah, well done, Mr. Scrunge. 6 corpses from the river in one night. New personal best.
4: Is this heaven or hell?
6: Blimey, Mr. Scrunge. A talking corpse.
5: No, Mrs. Scrunge. We haven't pulled aboard a floating body we could sell for medical research or meat and get £20 for. We have rescued a live person.
6: Oh, joy. A living man saved. Though we will make no money from him, our souls will grow richer.
5: Let me raise my heavy wooden oar in delight at his rescue. Oh, but mercy me, I have only gone and dropped it on his fragile skull.
4: Ow! Why did you drop your oar on me?
6: Oh, still alive? How lucky we are.
5: Let us weigh anchor and head to shore to celebrate. But oh, woe. I have carelessly and definitely undeliberately let the anchor fall on our saved soul, who must surely now be dead.
4: Ow! Really hurts.
6: Thank the Lord. He lives yet. Brilliant.
5: But see how weak he is.
6: Oh, he is, Mr. Scrunge. Perhaps we could drive the weakness away with poison.
5: An excellent and clearly curative suggestion.
1: These two well-meaning souls had saved me. Yet now their ignorant river ways might kill me, which, incidentally, was fine because of my aforementioned suicidal despair. In my mind, the battle raged.
4: Why did you die, Ripley? Dear Harry and Pippa, why were you imprisoned? Why were your children captured by Mr. Benevolent?
1: And it was as if I heard a chorus of voices answering.
7: Because of you, Pippin. Because of you.
4: No!
1: I longed for death, yet it did not come. The poison must have been broken because it had no effect.
5: Still not dead, Mrs. Scrunge?
6: Oh, praise the Lord. No, really. Thank you, God.
1: And then I realized God must not want me to die yet. He wanted to punish me first. I had to live so God could make me really, really miserable before I died a bit later. I hauled myself from the bottom of the boat and over the side.
6: He's in the river again!
5: Great, we'll drown him. Drown him better, I mean.
1: I had no strength to swim, so let the current take me where God willed. Misery gripped me like a boa constrictor or a waistcoat, which I'd grown far too fat for. Until finally, I was washed up at the edge of the river. I staggered into the nearest street and God's plan became clear. For he had led me to the worst place on his earth, the East End of London, in the first half of the 19th century. The smell was overwhelming. A mix of excrement, jellied eel, and unwashed urchin. I could hear people dying of cholera or the typhus.
2: Oh, no! Cholera! Oh!
3: Oh, not the typhus!
1: Oh. And everywhere I looked were criminal folk. Scallywags, scoundrels, ne'er-do-wells, rogues, rascals, rapscallions, cut purses, pocket slicers, wallet grippers, waistcoat waders, and trouser purloiners. Yet their beady, thieving eyes had missed something, for at my feet, in the muddy, horsey, excrementy road, was a coin.
4: Half a crown? God must have sent it. But why? Aha! I am outside a public house. His purpose is clear. Hello. It is God's will that I spend half a crown on rough drink to induce shame, regret, and a strong feeling of personal debasement.
8: You could have a pint of sailor's rum. It's like normal rum, but saltier for various unpleasant reasons. But for true soul laceration, I recommend gin. 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
4: Perfect. Here is half a crown. It is like drinking liquid sandpaper. Ah, my face has gone numb. Is that normal?
8: That is synesthesia.
4: Now my mind feels numb also. Everything seems to matter so much less. Apart from the sharp stabbing pains in my liver, I feel marvellous. Like I am wrapped in a warm, ginny blanket. But wait, who is taking my gin blanket away from me?
8: That's the gin wearing off.
4: No! I remember everything. I've done so much wrong.
1: I stumbled outside, desperate for more gin money. And then the clouds parted, and a ray of sunlight illuminated something on the ground.
4: It is a bin. The invention that once made me rich. But it is broken. I, Pip Bin, am looking at a broken bin. It is a metaphor or simile for my own life. I do not know which, but I do not care. That is the beauty of gin. It makes you carefree of the precise application of literary terms.
1: I swapped the broken bin for more gin, and thus my new life began. A cycle of degradation and utter depravity, broken only by the odd bout of moral grimness, which, by comparison, was quite a treat.
4: Ooh, moral grimness, what a lovely change.
1: And then, one day, I was shocked to see two figures from my past. The first was my sister Pippa, who's administering charity to some urchins.
9: Hello, urchins. Would you like some charity?
1: The second was her husband and my best friend, Harry Biscuit.
10: Hello, the poor and downtrodden. I have an announcement.
1: The poor and downtrodden ignored him. But then Harry seemed to grow in stature and a natural authority exuded from his next statement.
10: Oi, you lot, shut it! Thank you. Now, my wife and I may seem to live a gilded life of privilege, but we, like you, have suffered the pain of poverty and loss, and we come to offer help. For example, I have noticed many deaths around here from cholera and the typhus.
2: Oh, the typhus! Oh.
10: Well, I have applied the science of science to the problem and have discovered the source of these dread plagues. It is that water pump over there.
1: Harry pointed across the street and people turned to look. Beside the pump stood two salesmen, hard at work.
11: Cholera! Get your cholera here! Free the typhus with every gallon of water!
10: And now none of you will die of cholera or the typhus no more. Not again, nor never know.
1: Since I had last seen him, Harry had acquired great gravitas. And then he turned and saw me.
10: Pip? Pipin, is that you?
9: Dear brother, we thought you were dead.
4: And I thought you were in debtor's prison.
9: We got out, which was quite a relief.
10: Yes, it turns out debtor's prison is nowhere near as nice as the name would imply. And the name implies it would be awful.
9: Why are you living in such squalor, dear brother?
4: I have destroyed everything I have ever loved, and so God has willed that I live a wretched pauper's life.
10: Ooh, what fun with fish and a ball to balance.
4: Pauper, not porpoise.
9: But dear brother, you have done no wrong.
4: It is my fault Mr. Benevolent has your 23 sons in his evil grasp.
10: Oh yes, there is that.
9: No, Harry, that is a scar on our hearts, but it is not his fault. Come home with us, Pip.
4: I cannot.
10: But I'm your best friend.
9: And I am your sister.
4: My best friend now is gin, and my only sister is a bottle of gin.
1: I ran away as fast as I could, which, because of all the gin, was not very fast, and certainly not in a straight line.
4: Why? Why must I remember? Why can I not remember? Why is the only thing I can probably not remember the word for not remembering?
12: Do you really wish to forget?
4: That's the word. Yes, I do wish to forget.
12: Then follow me.
4: Well, you may be a suspicious-looking stranger, but God must have sent you, so I shall.
1: I followed him down a lane, then into an alley, from there into a back alley, and thence into a darkened alley, which is the most sinister type of alley of all. He beckoned me into a building where the air was thick with smoke and the floor was thick with sleeping people.
12: Welcome to my restaurant.
4: Why did you just wink at me? And why are all your customers asleep?
12: That is because they are full.
4: Again, you wink.
12: Now, perhaps, sir, would like to start with some spring rolls.
4: What's in them?
12: Bean sprouts, water chestnuts, opium.
4: Oh, unusual. Hang on. This isn't a restaurant. It's an opium den. Hence all the winking. And the opium.
12: Sir is most astute. And now, why not enjoy a bowl of complimentary prawn crack?
1: My spring rolls arrived, and wanting only to forget, I devoured them. At first, nothing happened. And then, suddenly, the world slipped sideways, and my vision was filled with bright colours, reds and blues and greens and yellows, more vivid than I'd ever seen.
4: It's like a special happy rainbow. Please, sir, may I have some more?
1: I eagerly consumed everything until, finally, I was brought a fortune cookie which said, "You are now addicted to opium."
4: I feel sleepy.
12: Perhaps you would like a liqueur.
4: Do you mean opium?
12: You're catching on. This is the finest opium juice. Once you pop, you just can't stop.
1: I drank. And as I drifted into a haze, I became aware of voices.
13: Is it done, Sternbeater?
12: It is, Mr. Benevolent. He's now completely addicted to opium, not to mention monosodium glutamate.
4: Sternbeater, Benevolent, familiar names. Can't think why.
13: Can he hear us?
12: Possibly, but he will not remember.
13: Excellent. Listen, Pip-Bin. You are now in my power, and I'm going to destroy your soul with my malevolence, cruelty, and pure hatred, but mostly with opium.
1: I drifted into unconsciousness, and when I awoke, I was in a long, low room. Around the walls sat some boys, their eyes glinting with a feral criminality. After a few minutes, a man entered. He was tall, but hunched. He wore a wide felt hat, and dark ringlets of hair fell about his face.
14: Allow me to introduce myself. I am Mr. Abraham Bagel.
4: How do you do?
14: You are welcome to my humble dwelling, and you are just in time for a 10 o'clock mass.
4: 10 o'clock mass? Then you are Catholic?
14: Of course.
4: Right, it's just I sort of assumed you were Jewish.
14: Why would you think that? Oy vey. Yes, you, Vay. Stop it. Sorry, one of the boys is messing around. His name's Vay.
4: And why have you brought me here?
14: Because of this. the bill for your Oriental feast, my boy.
4: £18.06.
14: Opium is not cheap. You see, it's taken years of development to get it right. Apium was a disaster, as was BPM. CPM just didn't work. D through NPM all tasted too much like off milk. But opium, we've cracked it with opium.
4: I cannot afford this.
14: Do not worry, for I've settled it with Mr. Pushington Sternbeater.
4: Sternbeater? I might have known. Such an evil family. Still, you have settled my bill. That is generous of you.
14: Yes, we're not all money-grabbing Catholics like the books portray. However, I ask a service in return.
4: What service?
14: These boys, you see, are the finest pickpockets in London, and I want you to join them.
4: Become a criminal? Never.
14: Tell me, how do you feel?
4: Fine.
14: Do you not feel the need for more opium?
4: No. Well, maybe a bit. Quite a bit, actually. All right, if I'm being honest, a lot. A really enormous amount. Give me opium!
14: Only if you join my criminal gang.
4: Yes, yes, I will. Just give me more.
14: All too easy.
1: And so, God's will, and definitely not my own character defects, led me into crime. My job was to distract well-to-do-looking people with polite conversation.
4: How do you do? The weather today seems clement.
5: Yes, the clementest day for a while.
1: And then the rest of the gang would subtly abscond with their wallet and watch.
15: Nick it! Nick it! Nick it!
5: I say, you don't think someone has just subtly absconded with my wallet and watch, do you?
4: Not that I noticed.
1: I became gaunt and hollow-cheeked. My mind became vacant and slow. And one day, I did something that undid me entirely.
13: Today, my boy... Oh, actually, you're so out of it, I'm not even going to bother with doing the voice. Today, I have a special target for you, Pip-Bin.
4: What target?
13: Those two people over there dispensing charity and goody-goody goodwill. I hate that.
1: Even through my opium haze, I recognize them.
16: Hello, poverty-stricken small girl. Have a yummy bowl of charity.
5: And is that Ricketts? Well, have a pair of specially pre-bent Ricketts trousers.
1: I could not rob Pippa and Harry... And yet there was delicious opium to consider.
16: Look, dear Harry, an opium fiend.
4: How do you do? The weather is most clementine, etc. Are you distracted?
5: Pip? Pip-Bin?
4: No, I'm someone else.
5: How are you? Apart from obviously being addicted to opium.
16: Dear Pip, I did not recognize you.
5: Why, a gang of boys. Hello, gang of boys.
15: Nick it! Nick it! Nick it!
1: The gang swarmed around them and took everything, their money, their jewelry, their clothes.
16: Oh, we have been robbed and are now naked.
5: Their needs were obviously greater than ours, Pippa dearest.
16: For a second, they reminded me of our sons.
1: I could not watch as they comforted each other. I slunk... slinked? Slank? I slanked off to claim my reward.
13: Well done, Pip-Bin. Now, have some crispy deep-fried opium with pancakes.
1: And then... I heard something that shattered me like an over-twanged school ruler.
15: A rumble! We have done a robbery!
4: A rumble? That is the word invented by my best friend, Harry Biscuit. He swore he would never use it again until his sons were found.
17: Harry Biscuit? But that was once the name of our father.
4: And that means you are my nephews.
17: Uncle Pip?
4: How could I have not recognized you?
17: Because you take too much opium.
4: How did I not stop this?
17: Again, I blame the opium. Anyway, we quite enjoy being cockney thief boys.
4: But you rob your own parents. And it is all my fault.
1: I fled with only one intention, to end my misery and death. I ran all the way to the marshes outside London, found a particularly marshy bit of marsh, lay down, and waited to be marshed to death.
4: Why, God? Why have you done this to me?
18: It is not God's doing, Pip-Bin.
4: Mr. Parsimonious.
1: Mist swirled around me, and suddenly, there was the spectral form of my dead friend, Mr. Skinflint Parsimonious, ironically the most generous of men.
18: Yes, it is I, come to aid you in this time of need, and I bring gifts... Have this ghost jam, and this ghost model of the Leaning Tower of Pisa.
4: I deserve no gifts. And anyway, they're rubbish.
18: You seem upset.
4: I am the sorest wretch on God's earth. It was my fault Pippa and Harry lost their boys.
18: It was actually Mr. Benevolent's fault. Now you have found them again.
4: But I killed you.
18: Again, that was really Mr. Benevolent.
4: And I killed Ripley Fecund, the only woman I ever loved, except for my first wife, who also died, though not at my hands. It's all my fault.
18: Oh, will you get a grip? Oh, it's all my fault. Oh, pity me. I'm an opium addict, whingy, whiny, whingy, woo.
4: But it is God's will that I be punished this way.
18: It is not God's will. You have done this to yourself. Now, buck up. Return Harry and Pippa's children to them and defeat Mr. Benevolent.
4: Then do I get some opium?
18: Better than that. You will have hopium.
4: Yes. I see what you've done there.
1: And he was gone. A new resolve flooded through me, which doubled when I heard a familiar voice.
10: Pip-Bin, where are you?
4: Harry!
10: Pip-Bin, how glad I am to have found you.
4: I am sorry I ran before, Harry Biscuit. It was from shame.
10: And do you still have shame?
4: I do.
10: I'll go then.
4: Stay! This is redeemable shame. For I have found your children.
10: Oh, jolly! Where?
4: They are the gang of boys who robbed you.
10: I knew they looked familiar.
4: We must return to London and rescue them. Oh, I'm so cold and hungry.
10: I have brought clothes for you.
4: Thank you, dear Harry.
10: They're a special invention, which has made me a great deal of money.
4: Harry, I rather think the suit has been invented before.
10: Not like this. Look in your left breast pocket.
4: There is soup in here.
10: A completely waterproof pocket full of soup. And the right breast pocket?
4: A fish.
10: The left and right trouser pockets contain some roast beef and carrot, respectively, and in the trouser turnips, gravy and rice pudding. I call it my lunch suit.
4: But it is brilliant.
10: I'm working on a follow-up called the dinner jacket.
4: I don't suppose there's a pocket full of opium, is there?
10: Alas, no.
4: Then I must go cold turkey.
10: Ah, handkerchief pocket.
4: It is good to see you, Harry Biscuit.
10: And you, Pip-Bin.
4: You seem so confident.
10: I am. I am now a successful inventor, and I haven't done anything idiotic in a very long time. This way, I think. Oh, I seem to have fallen into a bog.
1: I dragged him out, and we headed straight to Mr. Bagel's den. Harry dispatched a messenger boy to summon Pippa, and together we entered to rescue the boys.
15: Father! Harumble!
10: Oh, Harumble indeed. How good it is to use that word once more.
17: And Uncle Pip, are you all right now, or still a bit of a skanky addict?
4: I am well now, thanks to your father.
13: Oh, a touching family.

0: dick.
1: I am well now, thanks to your father.
2: Oh, a touching family reunion. What a shame that there is no buffet.
1: Ah, Mr. Bagel. Hang on. You sound like Mr. Benevolent.
2: Of course I'm him. For God's sake, I wasn't even doing the accent for the past few weeks.
1: The opium must have addled my ears.
2: Ah, yes. Opium, your favorite. Sternbeater, I think you have a customer.
3: Ah, yes. What will it be, sir? The opium feast for two, but all to yourself?
1: No. I am done with opium. Although, perhaps one for the road. And then a few more for after I've come off the road for a rest.
4: No, Pip-Bin, no!
2: Yes, Pip-Bin, yes.
5: I move closer to him. He held out his whole tempting caseful. And I reached out and took it.
3: That's good.
5: And threw it straight into his open mouth.
3: No! Too much opium! Oh, the visions! There is a spider with the face of Jesus, but the legs of a tiger. I'm definitely going to die. I've been hoist by my own petard in a moral lesson for everyone.
5: With that, he plunged out of the window and into the river below.
6: Why, that's a stroke of luck, Mrs. Scrums. A body falling in right beside our boat.
0: Is it properly dead?
6: I'll check. Yes.
1: And now it's your turn, Benevolent.
2: I think not. Boys, kill him.
7: No!
4: Harumble for my boys and their newfound moral rectitude.
2: All part of my plan.
1: How is that part of your plan?
2: And you asking me how that is part of my plan is part of my plan also.
5: As we struggled to break free of his cunning grammatical trap, Benevolent ran out of the room, up the stairs and onto the roof. Harry, the boys and I gave chase and emerged to see him next to a large telescope.
1: What is he doing?
4: I have no idea, Pip-Bin.
5: From behind us came the noise of more footsteps, and suddenly there was Pippa.
8: Our children! It is our children!
7: Mama! Oh,
8: and dear brother Pip, I have brought someone to see you.
5: Then I saw a figure I thought I would never see again.
1: Rightly fecund. Alive. But how?
0: Remember how I said I would keep your letters next to my heart?
1: They stopped the sword.
0: Well, ish. They slowed it down so it only seriously injured me. But if you had written at greater length, or on thicker paper, or just not accidentally stabbed me at all, I'd have been fine.
4: Now let's kill Mr. Benevolent and we can all be happy.
2: I doubt if any of you will ever be happy again. But I have summoned them.
1: Summoned who?
2: This is a special communication telescope pointed straight at Mars, where my allies have been waiting for my signal.
1: What allies?
2: They live on planet Mars. You do the English.
1: Martians? But that is preposterous.
4: The chances of anything coming from Mars are 1,000,000 to 1.
2: He said. Yet still they come.
1: Enough of your evil nonsense. Pass me that pistol, Harry.
4: Here you go.
1: That is a grapefruit, Harry.
4: Oh, sorry. I'm wearing a pair of my new prototype fruit slacks. One pistol.
1: Thank you.
2: Oh, surely you wouldn't shoot your own lovely wife.
1: Consider that a divorce.
2: Your petty human bullets cannot have me. I've been dead already, remember? Au revoir, Pip-a-Bin.
5: He leaped from the parapet and was away, running across the rooftops of the East End. We could not stop him. But I had more important matters in mind.
1: Let him go, for I have something to say. This Ripley Fecund, who it turns out is not actually dead, will you marry me?
0: I will.
7: Harumble!
5: And we cheered on the rooftop. I was healed, my love's not dead, Harry and Pippa were reunited with their children, and the only cloud on the horizon was Mr. Benevolent's threatened Martian invasion. It was a preposterous claim. Or was it?
2: Yes, it was. No, wait. No, it wasn't. Ooh, is this a trick question?
5: You shall find out next week.
0: Oh. Come, dear husband, let us leave. My father has many difficult memories to contemplate.
5: No, I have a delicious supper to contemplate, and then a bottle of brandy to peruse. But when you return, you shall hear how Mr. Benevolent's dreadful threat came true, and how I battled an evil alien enemy for the soul of the planet itself.
4: Bleak Expectations was written by Mark Evans and starred Richard Johnson as Sir Philip Bin, Tom Allen as Young Pip,

0: Anthony Head as Mr. Benevolent, Lawrence Howarth as Mr. Parsimonious, Jeffrey Whitehead as Sternbeater, Susie Kane as Pippa, Sarah Hadland as Lily and Mrs. Scrunge, James Barkman as Harry Biscuit, and Mark Evans as Mr. Scrunge and Sundry Gentlemen. It was produced by Gareth Edwards.
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3: 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Some fight for 99p.
4: It's the 99p challenge! I'm Sue Perkins and welcome to the 99p challenge. Do you know that since this series began, we've given nearly half of £5 away? And we've got even more money to give away tonight. I've got four panellists. They're going to play some games, sort of like school sports, eh? But without rows of mums shouting, "Go on, take him down, stamp on his face! The nandrolene didn't come cheap!" I'll award the money as I see fit, and whoever has the most at the end gets to play for the big 99p pot. No expense has been spent. Let's meet the contestants now. From Channel 4 Spaced, it's Simon Pegg.
5: Hello.
4: Hello. From the Friday Night Armistice, it's Peter Bainham.
6: Hello.
4: And here with us celebrating the Chinese Year of the Jew, it's David Schneider.
7: Hello.
4: With them is disgraced DJ and all-time bad boy of radio, it's Tom Binns.
8: Hello.
4: And just so we know, does anyone here have any special dietary requirements?
9: I can only eat food that's been drawn for me by a courtroom artist.
4: We'll make a note of that.
10: I can only eat roadkills.
11: I can only eat things that begin with F or S. So I can eat things like food. But if I want something else, I can always try stuff.
4: You'd better spread marmalade on your fingernails, because you will be biting them for the next 20-something minutes as we play the 99 pence challenge. These days, you can get greeting cards for every occasion. There's no human experience that cannot be summed up by a couple of lines and two pink and yellow teddies having a discreet hug, while some butterflies fly around their stuffed, ribbony teddy ears. For this round, I want you to create rhymes for the insides of greeting cards. Peter.
9: I've got quite a touching one here that I saw, which was, your brother was a lovely bloke and in good mental health, so what a shock at the end of the siege when he turned the gun on himself.
12: I got a moving one myself yesterday. I know you will be jolly glad to find I'm not your real dad.
13: You let me smuggle fags in. You gave me extra stew. So I thought I just had to say, you're my favourite prison screw.
14: I've got, your dog is dead. I'm really sorry. You'll find parts of it in the wheel arches of my lorry.
15: I've got a combined one just to save money for those special occasions when two unrelated card events happen, which is, here's my deepest sympathy, though I think it's for the best, that your grand died oh so peacefully the day you passed your driving test. This has got the bottom, congratulations at this difficult time.
4: Here come the pence. At the end of that round, I'm awarding Simon Pegg 3 pence, Dave Schneider 3 pence, Tom Binns 4 pence, and Peter Bainham 6 pence of the Queen's Realm. Sunday papers, I think we can all agree on the fact that Sunday papers are far too small. They're not thick enough for my liking. You don't get enough different sections, and the quality is frankly undiluted. Also, I don't think we've been told nearly enough about the social lives of 21-year-old society girls with names like Binky and Puddle. So, I want suggestions for new running features in Sunday papers.
12: My body's best smell. It could be a one-off or a permanent sort of hoi.
4: What's your best smell?
12: I don't know, quite like what comes out of my pores when I've had an onion bhaji.
9: Your pores?
12: Yeah, my pores. Well, people at home don't realise is I am, in fact, a tiger.
14: I thought a weekly column just called Hunting Neil Morrissey. Just basically tracking Neil Morrissey around London, checking his stools for warmth. So yes, recently he's been there, and eventually catching up with him, just watching him graze, you know.
4: Just Just watching.
14: Night goggles, that kind of thing. I did follow him to the set of one of those home base ads, but I was so irritated I had to leave.
4: What column would you write?
15: I thought, How I Met My Brother.
11: For celebrity twins, you could have a womb of my own. Because obviously they had to share a womb before they were born. You'd arrange somehow for them to have one each.
4: You just rent a womb
11: as for adults. A week, yeah.
4: That would house an adult.
11: Yeah, and then get them to write about their experiences in their own womb.
12: My favourite Lawson, where celebrities write about which Lawson they like best as a columnist.
14: What about Me and My Little Mistake, which is just interviews with celebrity couples about unwanted children that they've had. Discussing it, talking about them, how they feel about them now.
11: People I know for the purpose of this article. I have them photographed together, so it looks like they know each other. Then they write about each other, what it was like at the photo shoot. First impressions, that kind of thing.
4: Yeah. Someone they just met.
11: Yeah, for the purpose of the article.
15: But my kind of stranger's funeral, right? Basically, just once a week, a celebrity will go to a funeral of somebody they've never even heard of and write a really nasty review of it. So, quite frankly, the bereavement faces were not very convincing. Too long.
14: Sandwiches were dry.
15: Sandwiches were dry.
14: There's an open coffin, though, so that's a bonus.
4: So at the end of that, I'm giving Tom Benz 4 pence, I'm giving Pete Bainham 2 pence, I'm giving Simon Pegg 7 pence, and I'm giving David Schneider 4 pence.

0: down the plain.
1: Ah, musicals. Nature's way of bringing happiness to middle-aged women and all gay men. This round is about the lyricist, those hardy souls who take half the money and do anything up into a sixth of the work. I'll play you excerpts from musicals. Listen to those lyrics, because I'll be asking you about them. Here's a number from South Pacific. Listen carefully. That's carefully, Peter. 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

0: way.
1: Now what I want to know is, how on earth did that man come to be residing in her hair?
2: Is it like a docu-soap for the BBC, a sort of special millennium thing where they gather a whole load of people for a year and put them in a woman's hair and then see how they sort of survive, you know, eating off dried skin and building houses out of dried skin?
3: I think he was like a hitman in LA, and he decided to turn and give evidence to the police, so they had to relocate him in an unusual place and put him in a woman's hair. But she works for the mob, and so he's going to wash him right out of the hair so he can get killed by Mr. Big.
4: Could be like a hare, as in a rabbit, because this time of year they are... No. Could be possible for a man to get on the back of the hare.
5: Mm.
4: And obviously she'd have to wash him out because she wants to serve dinner.
2: No, but it's not. It's going to wash the man right off of my hair.
1: It's out
2: it's
1: of.
2: Going right out of
1: the
2: my.
1: The man
2: hair.
1: Would be in the hair.
6: That kind of has a whole different image.
2: I mean, it's now.
5: It could be the famously long-haired singer Crystal Gayle who sang "Don't They Make My Brown Eyes Blue." I mean, that's just a very jokeless, sort of serious response.
1: Just having, just having a man in her hair turn her brown eyes blue.
5: Yes, it
4: was hanging off her fringe with big filters, which reflected the light back. So they were brown, but the light reflected and it looked blue.
1: Do you think that washing is the best way to get a man out of your hair? Can you think of any other man removal techniques?
4: You could ask him to leave politely.
2: You could ask the woman next to you to get a Sky Sport put into her hair, and then the bloke would just hop over.
1: All right, now you're going to listen to the lyrics of this song. This is a song from Lionel Bart's Oliver! Oi!

0: artful dodger there from Oliver, exclamation mark. Now, he says he would do anything for one kiss, but what I'm wondering is there a point where he'd actually draw the line? What wouldn't he do for that?
1: Well, he wouldn't go to the Millennium Dome, that's for sure.
2: Yeah, right.
3: Yeah.
2: Right on, Billy. Yeah. It's rubbish.
4: I don't think he'd give up his position as a successful new garage DJ.
5: I don't think he'd go fell walking with Peter Stringfellow, personally.
0: No, I don't think he would.
5: And he wouldn't change his name by deedpoll to John Inman II.
0: Well, that would be the only situation where there would be a John Inman II.
5: No, there isn't.
4: I don't think he'd spend his Sunday sifting through Neil Morris's stools.
1: Do you know anyone who would?
0: Me. Okay, the next one is One Night in Bangkok from Chess. No exclamation mark there.

0: the creme de la creme of the chess world in a show with everything but Yul Brynner. Goes that fascinating lyric. Now, taking that on board, what is exactly in that show?
1: Everything. It's true, because I went to
0: everything?
1: See it.
0: Except Yul Brynner.
1: I went to see it, and there was, like, everything on stage, and there was only Yul Brynner in the audience, which was a real... Because all the audience... Financially, that was naive.
2: But if you're lying on Yul Brynner just going to see it every night.
1: I mean, who knows? Maybe I was lucky, and Yul Brynner was there that night, though I was, of course, on stage as well. So,
0: I would have known, wouldn't I?
3: If it's got everything but Yul Brynner in, that means that it's got all Yul Brynner's clothes and belongings, right? And obviously hair, right? So there you've got this bald man wandering around going,
4: give me my stuff back.
5: No, because if it's everything but Yul Brynner, you basically just have a naked Yul Brynner floating in outer space going, where is everyone?
0: It is everything in the world, and Yul Brynner is outside that. He'd have his own pod.
5: Yeah.
0: Somewhere in hyperspace.
1: But would it be Yul Brynner's body? Where does that... I mean, what is Yul Brynner? I mean, you know...
3: It's just his essence. Yeah. If it's just Yul Brynner's essence, does that mean that someone can be working Yul Brynner's body like a puppet?
5: Shall we dance?
3: I was doing my hand for anyone.
0: Yeah.
3: Like a naked orbital.
0: Okay, we have a quick bonus round now. Most stupid idea for a musical, and you cannot say do one about a game of chess, because they've done one of those already.
1: Well, yeah, you could take a successful musical like Saturday Night Fever, but up the ante, so like Tuesday night typhoid outbreak. You know, Wednesday night cholera epidemic.
5: Knight Rider.
3: Yeah.
2: Brilliant. Knight Rider the musical?
5: Yeah. Turbo boost!
2: What is this car? Why is it speaking to me? It's as if it's got a spirit.
5: It'd be a dark stage at the beginning, the curtains opening, and there'll just be complete blackness then.
3: Then it reverses over three boy dancers and kills him. Instead of chess, you can have Noughts and Crosses the musical, where Jane Naught meet Steve Cross at some World International Noughts and Crosses convention. Right, they're vying for the number one spot against each other. They fall in love. Jane leaves Steve, which makes him Cross.
1: We're still with you.
3: She's on her own, so she's got Naught, and... because she's
2: three
3: only
2: in a row, that's all I need. Three in a row.
1: That's the opening number there. That's the whole music.
2: Emmy and my girl. Really tired cockneys who can't get out of bed. Sort of doing the Lambeth skulk.
0: The Lambeth kip.
2: Yeah. Anytime you're Lambeth way. Oh, I don't know. I'm not making it up.
0: Simon Pegg, I'm giving you 1 pence for that. Pete Bainham, 2 pence. Tom Binns is getting 9 pence. And Dave Schneider is getting 16 pence for that round. Well done. So, David, are you enjoying yourself?
6: Yes.
0: Or you shouldn't be, because you're not doing very well. Now, doctors say we should all exercise more. For instance, don't drive your car for short journeys. Simply carry it. Do we have any more?
1: You could build your own health club with your bare hands.
5: If you work in a very high building, don't take the lift. Just get a sledgehammer and smash the lower floors away. And then, when it's on your level, simply go to work.
3: Instead of getting the bus to work, book a cab, but just run behind it all the time. It'll be fit and wealthy.
0: Your being that the cab driver who you'd book might want the money anyway.
3: Yeah, but you'll be so fit that you'll be able to outrun his Nissan.
0: It's a black cab, then. Black cab,
3: no,
0: Nissan.
3: No, it's a mini cab. You can tell those, because there's one seat always a different colour from the other three. And you can just run off in any direction in London, and the guy will know has no idea where that is.
0: So any more suggestions for ways to get exercise without joining a gym?
2: You could trap Alan Shearer with some sort of, I don't know, I mean, I have to work out the fine details of how you do that. But you could trap Alan Shearer in a room and then cut his face off. Again, special
1: Alan Shearer. So you're saying that the problem is working out how to trap Alan Shearer?
2: Yeah, the rest of it's easy. You know, actually, what you're doing.
1: You're not worried about the cutting the face off bit. It's
2: no,
1: the
2: it's very, very simple. Okay. You remove his face with, you know, as every corner shop has the Alan Shearer removing knife, and then you fix it on your own, and then turn up to England training sessions and actually get free training.
0: Mm-hmm.
2: And there is the minor problem that Alan Shearer is then left in your flat with no face, having an agony.
5: That would actually be doing a favour to a lot of other people as well, though, because a lot of people get lots of exercise running from a faceless, screaming, bloody Alan Shearer, shouting, "Why I'm Alan Shearer."
2: Why I?
5: Yes. Why I?
1: He wouldn't have a mouth, though.
3: Alan Shearer doesn't use his mouth when he speaks. He just goes, "Hello, I'm Alan Shearer." Yeah, it's a really good gear, man. I'm not losing my mouth.
0: If, for instance, you cut off Alan Shearer's face and stuck it on yours, what would happen to your face?
2: Yes, I mean, I would actually cut off my nose to spite Alan Shearer's face.
0: I feel that would be an own goal, though.
2: I mean, those complicated things you'd have, I mean, because obviously I think we should talk about this for the whole show. You would have to ring Alan Shearer's wife and say, if a bloke comes crashing in the door with no face claiming to be me...
5: Don't
2: believe him. You know.
0: All right, I'll accept that answer. For those of you wishing to do that, bear in mind we haven't really thought out the detail of how you trap Alan Shearer. And for my money, that is the only flaw in that entire long-winded argument. And personally, I think if God had meant us to exercise, he would have made stale man sweat a pleasant smell. Okay, at the end of that round, let's see who deserves some pence for that. And Tom, you've got 5 pence. Pete Bainham, you have 7 pence. Simon Pegg, you have 11 pence. Dave Schneider has 5 pence. The next game is called the 5th Airborne Observational Comedy Fusiliers. I am the drill sergeant of an elite British Army Corps. This corps is made up entirely of observational stand-ups, trained to neutralise enemy forces with their wry and hilarious slants on the world. So first, our contestants have to stick to attention! Peter Bainham!
4: What is it, sir? When those waitresses that do a normally straight face when you're ordering the main course, sir, do a sort of naughty face when they're offering you the dessert menu, sir. What's all that about?
0: Call yourself an observational comedian. Bins.
4: Sir, have you ever noticed, sir, when you go to a car park, sir, you think there's a space, sir, only turns out to be a mini, sir. You've all done it, sir.
0: Excellent use of you've all done it. Right, Schneider.
6: Sir, lucky ever, sir. How come the people who are selling it have loads of the stuff, but they still can't get a proper job, sir? Doesn't seem very lucky with them, sir. What's all that about?
4: Sir?
0: Yes, Peg?
4: Pop-up toasters, sir.
0: Why?
4: They're quite funny, aren't they? Sir?
0: Go for a run and full kit. Report back to me afterwards with some hilarious observational comedy on said kit.
6: I went to a nightclub, sir. There were lots of people, sir. Tattoos, bulging biceps, and that was just for women, sir.
0: Bins.
4: Sir. Old people, sir. They're like a different generation, sir.
0: Pig.
4: You know what it's
0: like,
4: sir.
0: I'm getting laryngitis. Hurry up.
4: When you have an idea about a round and it seems good early on in the day, sir.
0: The next round's about telesales. Telesales is when people who seem to have had their surnames surgically removed ring you up at home to offer you choice, retail, affordable products. Or for short, stuff. So, let's say I'm at home, I've had a really stressful day, all I want to do now is flop in front of my television and watch EastEnders. But you are going to ring me up and do some telesales at me, OK? Hello?
7: Oh, is that Sue Perkins?
0: Yes, it is.
7: Hello, I'm Paul Weller.
0: Hello, and, Paul Weller.
7: Hi. I was just wondering if you'd like to buy a kitchen. I've got my company's called All Mod Cons.
0: To be honest, Paul, I've already been rung up this week about a kitchen.
7: That wouldn't be by Bruce Foxton.
0: It was Bruce Foxton.
7: Yeah. He's got a rival company called Somewhere to Put the Jam. But please don't buy from Bruce, because his kitchens are rubbish.
0: But you haven't released a decent single for 2 years.
7: Hey,
0: so,
7: come on, the changing man.
0: Well, we're going to have to disagree there, but thanks anyway. I'm fine for kitchens. Cheers, Paul. Bye.
7: Bye.
0: Hello?
8: Hello, Miss Perkins?
0: Yes?
8: It's Bruce Foxton here at Foxton Kitchen.
0: Yes, I told you not to call. We spoke already, and I've now spoken to Paul Weller, and I'm not going to get into a bidding war with former members of the Jam about whether I'd like a kitchen unit.
8: Now, first of all, there are only 3 of us, so it's not as if you're going to be plagued.
0: No, sure.
8: You mustn't listen to him. If he starts talking about sending in the style counsellors, just completely ignore him, all right? I think I'll just hang up.
0: Yes, thank you, Bruce. I was picking up, so I thought I'd say hello, as is customary, but what has happened to phone etiquette in this round?
9: Hello?
0: Hello, all of you. Is this, is this a conference call?
9: Is this a party line? I want to make friends on the phone. Is that you?
10: Could you transcribe a kitchen?
9: Yeah, you and Matt would like to know better.
0: Leave me alone! Hello?
9: Hello, Sue Perkins.
0: That's me.
9: It's Dave Stewart here from Penny Chews Direct. We sell Penny Chews over the phone.
0: Right.
9: At the moment, we've got a special offer. If you buy 10 blackjacks, you'll receive a complimentary fruit salad.
0: Do you do those flying saucers that taste like rice paper but explode in the middle?
9: Fizzy communion, that's right.
0: Yeah.
9: Would you like those consecrated or unconsecrated?
0: I think unconsecrated, actually.
9: All right, we'll be round tomorrow with them. Bye, gotta go.
0: Ta-da. Hello?
11: Hello, Sir Sue Perkins?
0: Yes, it is, yeah.
11: It's the Samaritans, we're cold calling.
0: So you're phoning from the Samaritans?
11: We're just offering one of our giving you some meaning to your life special deals. We're on commission only basis.
0: So the greater my mental illness, the more money you make.
11: Yes, I lose £10 for everyone that tops himself, basically. So.
0: I'm not feeling particularly suicidal, I have to say. Although highs and lows, ups and downs.
11: Yeah.
0: Can you do anything about that?
11: No.
0: You sound a bit depressed.
11: What colour underwear are you wearing?
0: You know I only wear plastic pants.
11: That'll do.
0: That's it. I'm now unplugging my phone. And you, I'm not giving you a penny. I'm writing a letter about you to Watchdog. The rest of you, fourpence. This round's about films, and despite competition from television, videos, DVDs and computer games, going to the pictures is still the best way of avoiding conversation with your family and friends. Now I want you to pitch me ideas for new films. We've got some lottery investment here, so let's start off with British films.
12: Obscene Bean.
0: Which would involve Mr. Bean?
12: Mr. Bean not speaking, obviously. Doing hilarious mimes, obviously. But this is the twist, right,
0: yeah.
12: Sue? They're obscene.
13: The Englishman who went up a hill and came down Julia Roberts. Which is basically Notting Hill, really. So let's not dwell on that.
2: Something about a film about wife swapping amongst 70s Tiz Wars presenters called... Bob Carroll, G's Ted and Alice.
12: Edward Starbucks hands. instead of fingers, he's got a branch of Starbucks on the end of every finger.
2: How about Edward hand scissors? It's a pair of scissors made out of the severed hands of somebody that clearly deserved it.
13: Five weddings. It's like Four Weddings and a Funeral, but it's more upbeat.
2: I don't know the plot of this, but it's called Dumb and Sensibility.
12: Muppets Saving Private Ryan. Kermit, Gonzo and the team go off and find...
0: the Normandy beaches.
12: Yeah, they find him. Turns out to be Rizzo the Rat. Right? And a Michael Caine plays a man that gets shot.
1: Schindler's Park. Two Spielberg films in one. That Liam Neeson manages to hatch some Nazis that he's found preserved in amber. He's got a theme park. Some kids come, there's a ride, the Nazis get out of control. Basically, it's all very heartwarming and about chaos theory. Very good.
13: Well, on the same sort of war theme, Look Who's Talking Apocalypse Now. Which is the story of one baby's journey into the hearts of darkness. With Bruce Willis and Kirstie Alley doing the voices. Very, very funny.
2: How about Look Who's Hawking Now? Which is Professor Stephen Hawking starts... ironically gurgling with the voice of a baby.
0: There's a man who speaks to a Texas instrument.
2: Why swapping amongst Muppets called A Muppet Christmas Carol, Ted and Alice?
13: Or after The Sixth Sense, which is a film about a boy who can see dead people, The Fifth Sense, which is just about a boy who can see.
12: Dead men decomposing. Just some dead men. Speed the film up.
1: You could get one of the most popular sci-fi franchises and combine it with a porn classic and have Star Trek Deep Throat 9.
2: I think Star Wars, then.
1: Star Wars.
0: Which is a good idea in itself. Okay, that's the end of that round. We have Dave Schneider on 2 points. We have Pete Bainham on 3 points. Tom Binns on 14 points. And Simon Pegg on 17 points. That's it now. The contestants have done all they can. Some of them have thrown 30, even 35% of themselves into it. And let's find out the final scores. In fourth place with 31 pence, it's Pete Bainham. In third place with 32 pence, it's Dave Schneider. In second place with 36 pence, it's Tom Binns. The winner today, and the man who rifles through Neil Morrissey's stools, it's Simon Pegg. Yeah. Okay, now, Simon, do you want to risk that money you've got and go all out now for 99 pence?
14: Yes.
0: Good. Let's play half and half.
15: Half and half, that's the song. Get half of them right and half of them wrong.
0: That jingle is not available to buy in any good record shop. And here's how it works. I'll ask you 8 questions in 30 seconds. You have to get half of them right and half of them wrong. If you do that, you win 99 pence. Are you ready?
14: Yes.
0: What is cheese?
14: Imaginary.
0: Do clouds exist?
14: No.
0: Weebles wobble. What don't they do?
14: Farm sheep.
0: Where are you hiding the British airmen?
14: Here.
0: What was the name of my first pet?
14: Mel.
0: How big is a jelly?
14: It's twice as big as it is from the middle to the top.
0: The only one you got right was Mel. Contestant Simon, you have failed to win 99 pence. Oh. That's nearly all we've got time for. Just a quick look at how the FTSE index is doing. It rallied in the morning, it did speedway in the afternoon, and it went banger racing in the evening. Good night. The 99p Challenge was presented by me, Sue Perkins, was written by Kevin Cecil and Andy Riley, and produced by Sarah Smith and David Tyler. This was a Positive production for the BBC.

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10: Hello?
11: Hello?
10: Hello?
12: Hello? Hello, welcome to Down the Line. This week, I want to talk about bullying. Now, I will admit it, I was bullied at school, just a little. 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Okay, let's go to our first caller. Hello.
13: Hello, it's Gary.
10: Hello.
13: Pamela.
10: Hello, Pamela, how are you?
13: I've had an experience. I wonder if you've ever experienced this. I'm walking along the street and I see a man coming towards me, quite old, with wonderful thick hair blowing in the wind, very trim, suit, sort of raffish swagger about him, and I think, oh, who's that? Might be a film star even. He gets closer and I realise he's actually a tramp in terrible condition. Has that ever happened to you?
10: Actually, yes, it does happen quite a lot. And
13: it's funny how good they can look from a distance.
10: Yeah, I mean, and they also...
13: I just think it's interesting that people who are really in such terrible states can look so attractive from a distance.
10: I've seen some really smart-looking ones. I mean,
13: honestly, man came towards me, I thought, that's Terence Stamp. And when he was closer, I thought, no, it's a tramp.
10: Terence Stamp, that's good rhyming slang for a tramp. You know, Terence Stamp actually...
13: And they don't get fat.
10: What?
13: They don't get fat.
10: Thanks, Pamela.
13: Bye.
10: Okay, I've got... Teddy Tucker on the line from London. Hello, Teddy.
14: Hello, Gary. All right?
10: All right. What are you ringing about today?
14: Yeah, a lot of people talk about bullying these days, and they're moaning about it, saying it can be damaging and that. I think you've got to accept that bullying is part of school and it's part of growing up. Get on with it.
10: Well.
14: I went to a comprehensive school. That was in the 70s. And I mean, it was a rough school. I had no idea. It was an experimental school, actually. They had carpets, which had never happened before in a school. The girls was taught metalwork, and we were taught home economics. They tried all these things, but... It was a rough school, and people, after a while, it got swarmed over, you know. I mean, I got kicked unconscious in the first month twice, because everyone wore steel toe cap boots in those days.
10: But do you think times have changed now?
14: No. It's people moan there that, you know, getting beaten up and bullied, and people are photographing it. I mean, at my school, we had air rifles, knives, we had detonators. Johnny Parker, once, right, He made me a bit of a dead cat.
10: What?
14: Yeah, we got spat on. You had Chinese burns, punched in the head, fag burns. Mm. You know, you bumps on concrete, bumps off concrete. People were thrown off buildings. I mean, that was just your average on board past the day bullying. And then if you got proper bullying, you had all kinds of stuff. I mean, you had proper torture going on.
10: What?
14: I remember they used to get the Bunsen burners out. You know what I mean?
10: Doing what? What would they do with them?
14: Well, they'd turn them on full. They'd press your head down on top of it and leave you just above it so your eyebrows went and then your hair went.
10: Do you know what the hottest point of a Bunsen burner is? It's actually just at the, above the blue flame, not in fact at the peak.
14: I do know that. I've only got five fingers.
10: But listen, tell me, you think that has improved your life and your social skills? Do you think it helps children, genuinely helps children to be bullied?
14: Yeah, it gets tough, toughens them up, doesn't it? Look, Gary, look, don't get me wrong. I can't maintain a relationship. I've got no relationship with my parents. I live on my own. And I have terrible, terrible, terrible long dark nights of the soul. But...
10: Thanks very much for your call. And my next caller is Lisa Clark. Where are you calling from?
11: Oh, well, I actually live in Maidstone, but I'm from the North East.
10: Okay.
11: I was walking through a park the other day and I saw a beautiful heron. Absolutely lovely.
10: Mm-hmm.
11: Nobody was looking at it. Nobody except me. You know, here's a bird with a beak like 30 centimetres long.
10: Mm-hmm.
11: Beautiful long legs. And nobody, everyone's just walking past as if it was, you know, an everyday sight. No, they stare at pictures of boobs and adverts if there's a new bra out or those iPod adverts. But the heron, you know, one of God's creatures stumbled on the riverbank. Not the sight you see every day and nobody was looking except me.
10: Maybe they didn't see it.
11: You've got a point there, yeah.
10: Thanks for your call. Right, I've got Pete Taylor on the phone. Hello, Pete.
15: Hello, Gary. I really just had to call in. I heard that lady you had called in earlier about seeing the tramp.
10: Yes.
15: In the street. And what I've always found intriguing, and no one's ever been able to properly explain to me, when you see tramps in the street,
10: mm-hmm.
15: why are they always arguing with each other?
10: Mm.
15: What can be so important in their lives that they have these massive stand-up rows about it?
10: Yeah. Maybe they're arguing over drink or territory, because, you know, they do mark their own territory, don't they? Like, their bench is their homestead.
15: You think they'd have fairly carefree lives, really? Just living out there on the streets, they've got no responsibilities, no one to look after, and you'll be walking along, you'll see some terrible, skinny, scraggy woman with short black hair. She'll be leaning over some bloke who's lying on the pavement covered in wee, and they'll be really having a go at each other. You think to them, you know, calm down. You know, what does it matter, really? Yeah, they've got no real stresses in their lives, have they?
10: Well, of course they have. Why do you think they're there in the first place? They can't just go home, can they?
15: That would be my dream, Gary.
10: Well, to be a tramp.
15: You know, I'm out at work. It's great, lovely time. You go home instantly. You're through the door. The wife's having a go at you. The kids are misbehaving. You've got to sort this out, that out. The plumber needs coming. All that stuff comes on top of you. And you think, I've got to live outside. I've got to live in a garden. You know, I'd much rather just go down to the local supermarket and stock up on cans of tenants or something and just sit by the side of the road in a pool of piddle.
10: Well, why don't you go and try that and see how you like it?
15: I think I will.
10: Well, good luck. Give us a ring back and tell us how you get on.
15: All right.
10: Cheers.
15: Ta-ta.
10: See, we're not afraid to try social experiments here on Down the Line. Okay, I've got Graham Downs on the line. Hello, Graham.
16: Hi, Gary, how are you?
10: I'm good. Welcome to Down the Line again.
16: Thank you very much. Always a pleasure.
10: Yep.
16: I'm just thinking, why was your story, the topic you said about, have you seen anything interesting lately?
10: Yeah, that's right.
16: Oh, well, for me, all I've seen really mainly is my bedroom ceiling, Gary, because, you know, I'm on bedbound most of the time.
10: Have you ever thought about putting something interesting on your ceiling, like a painting?
16: A mural.
10: Yeah.
16: Maybe. Like the Sistine Chapel, Gary.
10: Yeah.
16: Or maybe I was thinking at one point, if I get the mirror angled in the right way, I can have a little peek outside as well.
10: Why are you on the phone there, Graham? We're also talking today about bullying. I suppose that would have been a big problem for you at school.
16: Very difficult topic for me
10: to
16: talk about, actually.
10: With your weight?
16: Yeah, I mean, to an extent, Gary, you know, obviously because I do carry a lot of weight, but, the bullying was a terrible problem for me in a way.
10: Did it start young?
16: Yeah, I mean, I was dreadful. I would batter anyone I came across, you know what I mean? I was a very bad bully.
10: Oh, right. You weren't bullied yourself?
16: No, not at all, Gary. No, people were very wary of me because I had a very quick temper and the bulk to back it up, you know. So, you know, if I went through someone, I really went through them, you know.
10: So you kind of, did you do this in order to prevent people from bullying you? What I mean is you attacked first, so no one bullied you back?
16: I mean, it's for fun, really, Gary. You know?
10: Right.
16: Yeah.
10: Right.
16: But now I really regret it, you know, because I think I made some people's lives a misery, you know.
10: Yeah.
16: And in fact, actually, I think in the reflecting on what I've done has actually led to my conditions worsening myself, actually, Gavin.
10: Really? In what way?
16: I've paid a heavy price for it emotionally, Gavin. I've been really wore down on me the misery right. I cause people.
10: Yeah, like self-loathing.
16: I'd like to use the airways, I'd like to use down the line, in order to apologise to all my victims. I'm very sorry.
10: Oh, right.
16: I beg forgiveness.
10: I mean, you've almost paid the price in a way, haven't you, for what you're going through now?
16: I certainly have, Gary.
10: Yeah, thanks very much for your
16: call.
10: Thanks
16: very much.
10: Bye.
16: See you.
10: Oh, poor Graham. Okay, we've got Ruth from Primrose Hill. Hello, Ruth.
17: Hello. I just wanted to say I've had a really terrible walk to the bank.
10: Mm?
17: I walked past, on the pavement, 3 dog poos, all smeary, and then a vomit.
10: Right, thanks very much for your call. Right, I'm now joined by Ross Porter, my special guest, who's an estate agent from Pickering and West, and we're going to be discussing buying properties abroad and at home. Hello, Ross.
18: Hello there, Gary. Hi.
10: How are you?
18: I'm very well, thank you.
10: Now, are you a celebrity estate agent?
18: No, I wouldn't describe myself as a celebrity estate agent.
10: Right. Are there celebrity estate agents?
18: I don't think so, no. No.
10: And do you know, I've always wondered who was the first ever estate agent. Do you know who that was?
18: No, I don't think anyone knows that.
10: Don't they? Did it start in this country?
18: No, I think as long as there's been property being bought and sold, there have been estate agents...
10: Lurking in the background?
18: I wouldn't say lurking.
10: Oh, I would. So Ross, Pickering and West, is that a nationwide
18: We're a nationwide agency, but we're moving more and more into European and foreign markets. I think most people will have seen our cars whizzing about the place. We have these fleets of brightly coloured VW Beetles with the Pickering and West livery on them, and,
10: right.
18: and people love that. It, you know, it brings a smile to their faces. And
10: a bit like Foxtons.
18: Foxtons, well, we were actually, we were doing our Volkswagens before they were doing their Minis, actually.
10: Oh, right, so they copied you?
18: No, I'm not saying that Foxtons,
10: no.
18: People love to, it brings a human face to estate agents, I think.
10: Yeah, so, I mean, these days, what with internet, you know, I can turn on the computer and I can see the whole of a house just by doing a 360 degrees thing, I can see exactly where, what's the amenities are around. I mean, these days, there's not really much need to actually go and visit the house because you can see it all on the computer. Do you think that people should go and visit a house before they buy it, or is it adequate just to look on the computer and pick a picture?
18: Always, I would say the first rule of buying a house is actually visit the house and look at it. I mean, we all know that pictures can lie.
10: Mm.
18: We've all used a wide-angle lens to make a tiny, pokey little room look like a huge, great, palatial...
10: Well, you've done that, have you?
18: No.
10: And what is the hot place to buy these days? Where is everyone saying, I've got to get a place there?
18: Well, the thing is, buying property in England as a business venture is becoming less and less profitable because properties are so expensive and people have become wise to it. It's very hard to find a house that is underpriced and be able to sell it overpriced.
10: Mm.
18: You can still buy very cheap properties abroad in places where people are perhaps not as well informed, not as intelligent as people selling property over here.
10: Mm.
18: You know, you go into peasant communities, poor rural areas, and the people there, they can't afford televisions, they haven't watched all the programs that we make over here, like Location, Location, Location, House Hunters. But yeah, as I say, that, you know, these people, they don't really know what's going on in the world, they don't read newspapers, they're not very well informed, they are... They're too stupid, I think, probably, to realise how much they could be making on their property. So these are the places I would advise people to go.
10: So stupid countries or war-torn areas, maybe?
18: No, not war-torn areas,
10: but
18: no.
10: But there's potential there.
18: There's always a danger of...
10: Yeah, but there's potential, though. I mean,
18: when the war is finished, I mean, places like Croatia now are magnificent places to buy property, but I wouldn't ever have advised anyone while the war was going on.
10: No, but if you think about it, Ross... If I see dirt cheap prices, I mean, not Iraq, for example, Basra, somewhere like that.
18: No.
10: You can't even buy there now. It's so cheap. It's probably minus money. And I know that in 100 years' time...
18: There is always a danger buying property abroad that a war might break out or something of that nature, a terrible natural disaster. It's down to timing. You have to do it after these things have happened when prices are low.
10: Yeah, that's fascinating. So we'll be taking your calls in a minute. So if you've got anything to ask Ross Porter, give us a ring on 0800 068 7060 or email us at downtheline@bbc.co.uk. Okay, Ross, it's now time to go to the phones with your phone calls, and our first caller is Liz Wilmot from Grampians.
19: Oh, hello, Gary.
10: Hello.
19: Hello, and the gentleman from the estate agent. Hello.
18: Yeah, Ross, yes.
19: Ross, hello, Ross. I'm just a bit concerned because I live in a very nice property, but I'm constantly pestered. Are people putting cards through my door, 2 or 3 every day? Do you want to sell your house?
10: How many exactly? 2 or 3?
19: What's that? Just a lot. I get a lot of cards
10: through my door.
19: Well, how many's a lot?
10: More than a few?
19: I get more than a few. Yeah,
10: less than a couple? Several?
19: The
10: more cards that you get, if you got 3 cards through, I'd say that was quite irritating, but 2 isn't so bad.
19: 2 a day is alright, is it? 2, that's quite a lot.
18: I think 2 a day is probably acceptable, yes, that's probably the industry standard.
19: I don't think so. Right. And my thumb just falls from opening the envelopes, and all the time it's just, do you want to sell your house? I don't.
18: Can I ask you a question, Liz?
19: Yes.
18: Do you want to sell your house? Okay, fair enough.
10: Thank you very much for your call. Thank you.
19: Thank you.
10: Okay, who's on the line? Hello?
14: Hello. What's your friend on there, the estate agent?
18: It's Ross. Hello.
14: You're an estate agent, yeah?
18: Yes.
14: Okay, so how's you become one of them? Yeah, but it's not like you're a doctor, is it? Or, you know, you ain't got any qualifications, have you?
18: Listen, I have the standards.
14: What right? No, hold up, because it's my time now. You've had your little talk. What right have you got to come in my house and tell me what a double aspect is? Or something is stunning? Or that room needs opening out? Or that porch is gloomy.
18: I've seen literally thousands of properties.
14: Yeah, but whoa, you misunderstand me. What qualification have you got? If a doctor comes around my house and he says, you're ill, right? You're sick, go to bed.
18: Well, I'm sorry.
14: What right have you got? You've got no qualification.
18: Well,
14: you're not recognised by anyone.
18: If you just let me,
10: can you let me speak a second?
18: You know, of course I'm qualified. I've trained to be an estate agent, and I've got the standard qualification.
10: Let him finish.
14: What is the standard qualification? You see my point?
18: It's a BACB. It's the British Agents.
14: You're hated, you people. Do you know that? I'm going now. I don't want to overstate my case, but you're hated. To me, you're one below the hangman.
10: Thanks very much for your call. So, Ross, what kind of countries are a good place to invest at the moment?
18: Well, as I said before, Croatia is very cheap. Any of the areas of the former Yugoslavia, and there's some lovely large properties there which are empty and are going cheap. A lot of the people there obviously died.
10: Yeah. And I understand that Nigeria is a very cheap place to buy at the moment. Properties are quite low there.
18: Yes, understandably so.
10: Mm. Would you recommend somewhere like Nigeria? Do you think that's on the up?
18: No.
10: Oh, right. Well, what about Zimbabwe?
18: No, not really. People like us aren't very welcome there at the moment.
10: Oh. But if we're British people, will they leave us be because of the Commonwealth?
18: Some places, obviously, British people are welcome. In others, not so welcome.
10: Where aren't we welcome? Just so people at home know, don't go there because it might be cheap, but it's because they don't like us.
18: Well, obviously, at the moment, Iraq, Iran, Syria, Lebanon, Palestine, well, most of the Middle East and large parts of Africa, North Korea, Australia, Argentina, Wales, Afghanistan.
10: What about in the hills?
18: No, that's a very volatile market there at the moment.
10: My next caller is Anne Cook from Hay on Wye. Hello, Anne.
20: Hello.
10: Hello. What's your question for Ross?
20: Well, I've been listening with great interest today because I am actually looking to buy in France.
18: Great choice.
20: I'm looking for a gîte, somewhere with a couple of bedrooms, a little bit of land, and probably in La Vendée area.
18: That's a spectacular area, and still some very cheap properties there, and they really are lovely buildings there, aren't they?
20: Yes, I've been on holiday there a couple of times, actually, short breaks, and I've looked around. I really, really like what I see.
18: Because, you see, the French, they don't particularly like these old houses. They find that,
20: they
18: want the more modern houses, so it does mean that there's some fantastic property out there.
20: But I'm looking for a reasonably deserted area, not very many houses around. Mm-hmm. You know, quite a bit of land, so, because I'm not terribly keen on the French themselves.
18: Right, so you like the property in France, but
20: I love the way of life, love the sunshine, the food.
18: But you don't like the French?
20: No, I just don't like the people, and so I'm looking for somewhere secluded.
10: What about, are there places that are like France, but not, where she wouldn't have to meet French people?
18: Well, there's Channel Islands, but that's quite expensive still. Do you like Italians?
20: No.
10: No? Have you thought about Malta?
20: No, that's not a bad...
18: Yeah, there are a lot of English there already.
20: There's lots of English people, exactly. It's fantastic.
18: You might feel quite at home.
20: Yes. Well, maybe I'll try there then.
10: Well, thanks. Well, good luck with your quest. Okay, got another caller on the line. We've got Tony Dryden from Crawley. Hello, Tony.
0: Oh, hello. Does your guest know anything about Foxtons? I just want. Is that business owned by Bruce Foxton, the guy who used to play bass in the Jam?
18: No, not as far as I know. I mean, Foxton's been around, I think, for a long time before the Jam. It's possible, I suppose, that a member of his family may be involved somewhere in it, but I'm
0: could not... be his dad, do you think?
18: Well, I'm not an expert on the Jam, but I thought, actually, Bruce Foxton was in a new band or had started a new band.
0: I think you'll find he plays bass in a band that does Jam covers at the weekend and that kind of thing. He's just keeping his hand in. That's not going to kind of put food on the table, is it?
18: Well, as I say, I'm not really an expert on Bruce Foxton. No. For all I know, he may be in a very successful band.
10: I didn't even know who he was.
0: Paul Weller won a Lifetime Achievement Award.
18: Yeah.
0: And Bruce Foxton and Rick Buckler, who was, if you don't know about the Jam, he was the drummer. And they should surely have got a mention, don't you think?
18: I didn't. I mean,
10: it was mainly for Paul Weller's solo career, I think.
0: Really?
10: That was an outstanding contribution to music.
0: Well, I'd have thought anything that was outstanding and a contribution to music, Paul Weller did with Messrs. Buckler and Foxton behind him, because anything he's done on his own is kind of dreary and lumping in the extreme.
18: Well, actually, I'm quite a big fan of the one "You're the Best Thing That Ever Happened to Me." I think that's a standard, isn't it?
0: I think you'll find that wasn't a solo Paul Weller. I think you'll find he was a member of the Style Council at that point. His
18: well,
0: kind of popish follow-up
18: post Jam. But do you have
0: post
18: a question
0: pre-solo.
10: About property? Paul
18: about
10: Weller owns a lot of
18: property abroad.
0: Yes. If I wanted to buy a property from Bruce Foxton, which branch would I go into?
18: I really don't think that Bruce Foxton does work for Foxton's. I mean, for instance, where I live, there's a restaurant called McCartney's, and to my knowledge, Paul McCartney has nothing to do with it. I think just because the name is similar doesn't mean that at somewhere down the line a pop personality is involved.
10: Yeah. I've got a news agent near me called Stings.
0: Oh, yeah. And does Sting own it?
10: Well, I don't think so. No, I don't see him. It's owned by an Asian lady.
0: See, if I'm Sting, and I want to invest my money and keep out of the public eye, I think a newsagent is a great place to go. And if you open up Sting's kind of hairdressers and beauty parlour and waxing salon, everyone's going to go, oh, is that Sting?
18: Well, I would have thought, actually, if he was going to wanted to invest in something and keep a low profile, he'd probably use his real name.
10: Gordon Sumner.
18: Sumner's?
10: Yeah, yes. Gordon Sumner.
0: All right, I'll take your point.
10: Thank you very much, Tony. That was interesting. Ross, for sale signs are a thing of the past, aren't they?
18: No.
10: Let's go back to the phones. We've got Clive Rossiter. Where are you from, Clive?
21: I'm from the north of England. It's not my real name, but that's it'll do for now.
10: Okay.
21: I'm talking to the estate agent fella, right?
18: Hello there, hi.
21: Hello there. Hello.
18: Ross,
21: listen,
18: hi.
21: You're talking about properties abroad, right? Now, there are security implications in a lot of these countries that you're talking about. Say, for example, right, you were buying a property in Poland, yeah? You were doing a development in Poland, in Krakow, for example, right? Let me tell you something about that place, right? I could pack a van full of explosives, right? I could drive it right into that development and kaboom! Right, and don't try to contradict me because I come from a military background and know what I'm talking about.
10: If we could just stick to a property abroad, rather than
21: I'm just letting
10: bombs.
21: You know the security implications, that's all, right?
10: Is that all your point?
21: That's all. That's
10: thanks
21: all
10: very much for your call.
21: Much.
10: Thanks,
21: Thank
10: Clive.
21: You. Goodbye.
10: He had a point, though, didn't he, Ross?
18: Well, I don't think you could say that anywhere in the world is 100% safe.
10: Next caller is Bob Whitehorn, and you're from Guildford. Hello, Bob.
22: Yes, I just had to read and say that I own my own house. No mortgage, no stamp duty, no loans, no mortgage, nothing. Beat that.
10: Right. Thanks very much for your call. My next caller is Alison Bread from Redcar. Hello, Alison. What's your question for Ross?
23: Well, my question, you know, when we're talking about buying places, you know, abroad and being sat about in your bikini and everything all the time, well, that's all very well, but, you know, some of us can't afford it.
18: Yeah, I mean, I'm not suggesting that everyone goes and buys somewhere abroad. Obviously, this...
23: No, but, you know, you make it sound like there's affordable properties on the costas, and actually they're not for me. personally. They're
18: well,
23: not
18: you
23: affordable.
18: Might actually find that these properties are considerably cheaper than anything you can buy in England, although probably not Redcar.
23: No, but you know, I can't buy anywhere in England, really, either.
18: Not even in Redcar. I should imagine properties there are pretty cheap, aren't
1: yeah.
18: they? How much do you have to spend on a house?
23: Well, I don't have any to spend on a house.
1: Well, you don't need anything. All you need is your deposit, which is, what, 10%? So 10% of 30,000 is £3,000.
23: Well, where am I going to get £3,000 from?
1: Do you work?
23: No.
1: Okay, thanks, Alison, but I think perhaps this phone-in is not really for people like you. So, Ross, do you have a big house?
18: I'm not particularly large or small. I mean, I don't have a family, so...
1: Why not? Don't you meet lots of women when you go around houses? Do you meet lots of women?
18: Well, you know, we have professional, you know, code of conduct. Well, we don't go around...
1: But there's a thing, isn't there? There's an element of trust you have to have in an estate agent. You know, you have to go around and show
18: totally.
1: Women...
18: Totally, we are like doctors.
1: Well, you are. You have to trust an estate agent.
18: Well, again,
1: it's your future.
18: That's what I say. Always use an estate agent. People are now buying and selling houses direct on the internet. And, you know, it's very likely that a murderer could come round to your house. And,
1: are there illegal, like there are illegal cab drivers, are there illegal estate agents around from with no qualifications without the BACBBs?
18: Well, no, I don't know what to say.
1: Okay, well, let's go to another caller. Hello, who's there? Is that Beata?
2: Hello, it's Beata.
1: Beata, yeah. Well, that's an interesting... Where are you from?
2: I'm from Poland. Oh. But I live here now.
1: Okay.
2: But I...

0: Beata.
1: Beata, yeah. Oh, that's an interesting... Where are you from?
0: I'm from Poland. Uh-huh. But I live here now.
1: Okay.
0: But I, there is no call. I have a family property. I want to sell. Mm. And I don't want to go over the internet because I don't trust it.
2: Exactly. And that's why
0: I don't trust you either.
2: Well, no, you should go through an estate agent.
0: I want to do it myself. So I come on I come to call you now to say this on the Polish Riviera.
2: Fine, if you want to come and come round to my estate agent.
0: I want to tell Gary.
1: Yes.
0: Gary, I have a house to sell.
1: Right.
0: It is on the Polish Riviera. You can buy it.
1: We shouldn't really be doing that on the.
0: It has five rooms. It is really beautiful. It's done it up my grandparents' boat.
2: Can I just say to any listeners, this is just the sort of thing, you know, why you must go through an estate agent. The term Polish Riviera sounds very glamorous.
0: Yes, Polish Riviera.
2: But it's the Baltic Sea, isn't it?
0: Have you been?
2: I haven't been. It's the Baltic Sea.
1: But is it very...
0: Yes, Baltic, very beautiful.
2: You could call anywhere by any stretch of water a Riviera, but it's not like the south of France.
0: It's a technical term,
1: But is the Baltic Riviera very pretty?
0: Oh, very, it's beautiful.
1: And what do you...
0: It's so beautiful.
1: Ross?
0: Ross, I have a question.
2: Yes.
0: You say you're like a doctor.
2: Yes.
0: I have a strange lump, dude.
1: Okay. Thank you very much for your call. It's been fascinating. We've got another call for Ross, and it's Siddy from Bexley Heath. Hello, Sid.
3: Hello, how are you doing? All right?
1: Yeah.
3: I was just calling about the other fellow, a guy calling about the Jam, the British band. I think that was one of the great British bands. But I'm not favouring what he'd done after. The style cancer, all that, all dressed in white, looked like a mug. And... He's released a few good records as himself, but let's not lock the Jam. They was there for a lot of people, a lot of young people like me. When I was growing up, my parents broke up, and he was there for me every week on Top of the Pops. He looked really smart.
1: Yeah, well, thanks very much for your call, Siddy.
3: Oh, yeah, well, good luck with the houses, isn't it?
1: Yeah, thank you.
2: Do you have a question about property abroad?
3: Yeah, all right. What is the biggest house in France?
2: Okay. Existing?
3: Yeah, all right,
2: no. I mean, Versailles, I would...
3: Pardon?
2: Versailles, I would think, probably is the largest.
3: What's that? France.
2: The Palace of Versailles, but I don't think it's for sale.
3: Okay, thanks.
1: That's an interesting point. What is the biggest house in the world?
2: I don't know. I have no idea what the biggest house in the world is.
1: Taj Mahal?
2: That's a mausoleum.
1: Where dead people go.
2: Well, when they go there, then they are.
1: Well, thank you so much. That's Ross Porter there from Pickering and West. We've had a fascinating conversation, although it did seem to peter out at the end. We have got time for one more call, we've got a call about bullying, which we were talking about earlier on. Hello, who's there?
4: Oliver.
1: Hello, Oliver.
4: Hello, I'm ringing about bullying. Mm. I was educated at home.
1: Right.
4: My mother was very conscious of education, which meant that I was able to take 5 A-levels and pass them when I was 9 years old.
1: Oh.
4: And I won a scholarship to Oxford at 12.
1: Wow. But it must have been a bit of a sheltered education.
4: Well, no, my mother was, as I say, very conscious of the need for a rounded social education as well. Mm. So once a week she would invite the children from next door to come round and beat me up.
1: Oh, right. Well... that's the end of Down the Line for this week. We'll see you again next time. Good night.
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5: Cabin Pressure by John Finnemore, starring Stephanie Cole as Carolyn, Roger Allam as Douglas, Benedict Cumberbatch as Martin, and John Finnemore as Arthur. This week, a skirty.
6: Morning, chaps. Look, I'm an Irish guy.
7: Arthur, in 3 days in Cork, have you seen anyone wearing a green top hat with a shamrock on it?
8: I have no, to be sure.
7: What's that? Irish pirate?
8: It's not up being with my Australian, I admit.
6: Anyway, Mum's just coming. She says don't file the flight plan yet.
7: I already have.
6: Okay. And Douglas, storm warning.
7: Ah, thank you, Arthur. What gale force?
6: What does it go up to again? Is it 10?
7: 12.
6: I'd say 8.
7: Oh, dear.
9: No, I've just picked up the weather. There's lots of rain, but no storm.
7: We're not talking about the weather.
10: Martin, have you filed the flight plan?
9: Yes, I've...
10: Why? I specifically told Arthur to tell you not to.
9: But he's only just...
10: I don't want to hear your excuses. Go and change it. They're stopping off in Kilkenny on the way home.
9: Kilkenny? Why?
10: Let me answer your question with a question. What does it say in big letters on Gertie's tail?
9: MJN.
10: And what does that stand for?
9: My jet now.
10: Whose jet now?
9: Your jet now.
10: And that's why we're going to Kilkenny. Be ready in 20 minutes.
9: But...
10: 20 minutes!
6: That's an 8, isn't it?
7: Definitely. Gusting to 10. Lady and gentlemen, welcome aboard this MJN flight from Cork to Kilkenny. That means a distance of about 70 miles, which means we have a flight time today roughly equivalent to that of a gently lobbed frisbee. Well, we're nearing the top of our ascent now, so I'll leave you to relax and enjoy the flight. But the captain will speak to you a little later on when we're nearing our destination.
11: Lady and gentlemen, we're about to begin our descent into Kilkenny. I do hope you had a restful flight, maybe got some sleep, enjoyed a movie or two.
6: Yeah, hi, chaps. Mum says it basically boils down to please, could you stop?
7: She said please?
6: No, I added that. But I took out quite a lot of other stuff.
7: I see. It's a definite force 10 now, then, is it?
6: I think it is, yes.
11: And do you know why we're stopping in Kilkenny?
6: Yeah. She wants to buy Herc a birthday present.
11: A present? That she can only get from Kilkenny? What is it?
6: I don't know. But actually, it's from a little village outside Kilkenny.
7: So she expects us all to wait around while she goes shopping for her boyfriend.
6: Okay, can I just ask, Douglas, if you say that to her, don't call Herc her boyfriend, don't call it shopping, and also probably don't say any of it.
10: Hello? Hello? Anyone home?
6: This is a bit spooky, isn't it? Do you think it's haunted?
7: I wouldn't have thought so, Arthur, no.
6: Well, you know, everything's more ancient in Ireland, isn't it?
7: Not the airports.
10: Hello?
12: Hello, hello, you're the MJN heir.
10: That's right, yes.
12: Grand. Hello, welcome to Kilkenny. I'm Jerry, I'm the airport manager. Please make yourself at home, anything you want.
10: I'd like a taxi.
12: Sure, that's no problem at all. And if you'd like a coffee first, we've got a little cafe.
10: I'd like a taxi, straight away please, to a village called Uskety.
12: Ah, Skerty. Oh, yes, I think I know it. My sister's best friend from school.
10: Did she really? What a small world. What a super story, yes. Tell them to pick us up straight away.
12: Right you are. If you'd just like to follow me, I'll quickly stamp your passports.
10: Why, has Kilkenny declared independence?
12: Sorry?
10: We've come from Cork.
12: Oh, right. Still, if you wanted to get them stamped anyway as a souvenir...
10: Oh, yes, please. No, thank you. A taxi, please, straight away to Manor Farm, Uskety. And can we book a take-off slot in 1 hour's time?
12: Sure, but don't feel you need to rush off. So long as you're gone before dusk...
10: An hour's time, please. Douglas, Arthur, wait here. Martin, you're coming with me.
9: Why?
10: I need you to help carry something.
9: I don't want to
10: Martin,
9: carry...
10: only Father Christmas cares about what you want. I am telling you what you are going to do.
13: Now then, will you have another piece of seed cake?
10: Well, that's very kind of you, Mrs. Hurley, but no.
13: Are you sure? I made it myself, you know.
10: Yes, I thought you probably did. Now, I don't want to rush you, but perhaps we could see...
13: Oh, of course, yes. I'll fetch him for you.
10: Martin, put this in your pocket.
9: What? No, what is it?
10: My seed cake, quick.
9: No, why?
10: It's revolting.
9: But then leave it.
10: No, I don't want to offend her.
9: Oh, suddenly you're worried about offending people.
10: People who own extremely hard-to-find objects I want to buy from them? Yes. Whiny pilots? Not at all. Here. Stop fussing.
13: Here we are. Isn't he a beauty?
10: Oh, my, yes. Isn't he just?
13: His name's Finn McCool III. Well, it was.
10: Herc's going to love him.
9: Is he?
10: Of course he is. It's a present for a friend.
13: Oh, how lovely. Is he very fond of sheep?
10: Oh, enormously. He's especially stuffed.
12: There we go.
14: Brilliant.
12: Do you want one on the other page, too?
14: Oh, yes, please.
12: There you go. Now, Douglas, how about you?
7: It's kind of you, but I'm fine.
12: Right you are. Now then, what else can I show you?
7: Actually, Jerry, I don't mean to be rude, but I've been a pilot for 34 years. I'm pretty familiar with airports.
12: Just the security gate, then. It's all brand new. Only I went on a special course and everything, and I've only used it maybe twice.
14: Brilliant. I'll have a go.
12: Great.
7: Really, Arthur?
6: Yeah. I love going through the X-ray gate. It's a bit like a game show, isn't it? There's always that moment of, will I make the buzzer go? Yes, I didn't make the buzzer go. Oh, I made the buzzer go.
12: All right, then. Well, follow me.
7: I think I might leave you to it.
6: Oh, come on, Douglas, it'll be fun. We'll make a game of it. Like, one of us could put something metal in our pocket and see if the machine can tell which one of us it is.
7: I think the machine can tell that. That is the whole point of the machine.
6: Yeah, well, let's see. There's lots of things that are the whole point of me that I don't do.
7: Like what?
6: Floss. Don't tell Mum.
10: Well, where's the taxi gone? I told her I'd only be 10 minutes.
9: Yes, you did. Half an hour ago.
10: All the more reason she should be here now. Move Finn McCool in a bit. He's getting damp.
9: So am I.
10: Yeah, no doubt, but I didn't just pay €85 for you.
9: You don't pay anything for me.
10: Exactly.
9: So... dare I ask you why you've brought your boyfriend a stuffed sheep?
10: He is not my boyfriend.
9: Fine, your partner.
10: He is certainly not my partner.
9: Well, what is he then?
10: He is a man I know.
9: Right. Well then, why you've brought your man you know a sheep?
10: Oh, didn't you know? Herc hates sheep.
9: Hates them?
10: Yes, loathes them. He's got a sort of phobia about them.
9: You've gone to a great deal of trouble and expense to get him the worst possible birthday present you can imagine.
10: Exactly. Isn't it perfect?
9: In a way.
10: Ah, there you are. Where did you go?
15: Where did you go? You said 10 minutes.
10: Yes, but I am the customer, and the customer is always
9: right. That's a bit of a policy change for you, isn't
10: it? Be quiet. And get Finn McCool inside before he gets any wetter.
15: Hang on. What's that?
10: Oh, I'm sorry. Do you not have these in Ireland? It's called a sheep.
9: Carolyn.
15: We do have them as a hams, yes. But we keep them in fields, not in other people's cars.
10: Well, I'm afraid Finn McCool's days in the fields are behind him. Martin, see if you can wedge him in with all the...
13: I'm saying you can't carry it in this taxi.
10: Don't be ridiculous.
9: Carolyn!
10: What?
9: Look, just let me... Hello there. Hello and hi to you. I'm Martin. Marty to my friends. Sorry about my friend. She has the devil of a temper on her. As you can see. But I was just wondering, given that the oldie sheep is more a piece of furniture now, whether you might not be all right with that.
13: Where are you from?
9: Wokingham.
13: Right, so, look, the thing is, people have allergies. This is an animal-free car.
9: Oh, right, yes, of course. But perhaps if we were to give you an extra 30 euros, say, to cover the cost of getting your taxi deep-cleaned?
10: 30 euros? I'm not paying an extra 30 euros.
15: No, you're not. You're paying an extra 40. Or you're staying here till you can get another cab.
9: 40 euros will be fine, thank you.
10: Oh, will it indeed? Well, I'm going to stop it out of your wages.
9: That'll be a good trick if you can do it.
14: Arch has got it.
9: Yes, yes. It was in my sock. I never thought it would look there. Let's go again.
7: Actually, Arthur, I think I might cool off with a quiet read of my paper. The excitement's getting to me.
9: Oh?
12: You're sure there's nothing else I can show you? The kiosk. Oh, the baggage carousel.
9: Oh.
7: No, Arthur.
12: What about the tannoy? Would you not like a quick go on the tannoy?
9: Oh, Douglas, please.
16: Ladies and gentlemen, can I have your attention, please? This is the airport speaking. Listen to the airport. Flight 202-0202 is now ready for boarding at gate 8. It isn't late. It will not wait. If you want to be on that aeroplane, it's time to get on the aeroplane now. If you have young children, put them on the aeroplane. If you have any hand baggage, put it on the aeroplane. If you have any bombs, they're not allowed on the aeroplane. Please put them in the bin. Okay, bye. Love, the airport.
10: Is this the fastest you can go?
15: No, but it's the fastest I'm going to go.
10: We are late. We have to take off before dusk.
15: Yes, I know how it is with these emergency stuff sheep deliveries. But with rain like this and these blind corners, you can't really take any chances.
10: No, but you're certainly not doing that.
15: Well, you know what they say. Better 20 minutes late in this life.
10: Oh, please don't start being charming at me. I can stand being late. I cannot stand being charmed.
9: No.
10: Why have you stopped? Don't stop. That is the opposite of what I want.
4: Carolyn.
13: Well, now, why don't we make a little race of it?
10: What?
13: You get to the airport the fastest way you know how, and I get there the fastest I know how. Out you get.
10: Oh, to be ridiculous.
9: Carolyn. Please, we're very, very sorry.
13: I said out. Take that horrible sheep with you.
9: Oh, couldn't you at least take the sheep?
13: No, I could not.
9: Great. Well done, Carolyn.
10: Oh, I see. This is my fault, is it?
9: Oh.
16: Your attention, please. This is an important message for all passengers hoping to fly to Nottingham. Raise your ambition.
9: Okay, my turn.
7: No, come on. We said that was the last one. Lovely to meet you, Jerry. Thanks for showing us round.
12: My pleasure. Nice to get some use out. Oh, what am I thinking? The bar. Now, you will just have a quick drink at the bar, won't you? And then you've done everything. On the house.
7: It's very kind of you, but unfortunately, Arthur here doesn't much like alcohol.
6: Except peach snaps.
12: Oh, I think we've got some.
7: Which, as he'll remember, he's never allowed ever again.
6: That's true, I'm not.
12: Why not?
7: Have you seen the film Gremlins?
12: Yes.
7: Peach Schnapps is to Arthur as water is to Gremlins.
12: I was terrifying.
7: And I, of course, have a plane to fly in an hour or so, and the CAA prefers me to keep off the sauce on those occasions.
6: Well, and anyway, you never drink.
7: So thank you very much, but no.
12: We've got soft drinks, too. Loads of soft drinks.
6: Have you got pineapple juice?
12: Have we got pineapple juice? We've got cartons and cartons of the stuff no one ever asks for us.
6: Brilliant. Oh, Douglas, can we, please?
7: One quick one.
10: Well, what do you want? Sackcloth and ashes?
9: No, I just want you to say sorry.
10: Oh, don't be so childish.
9: It's not childish.
10: Shh. Here comes another.
14: Hello, hello.
10: Please,
14: stop.
10: It would help if you could try to look a little less peculiar.
9: Oh, I'm sorry, but it's quite hard to not look peculiar when you're in uniform, soaked to the skin and carrying a dead sheep.
10: I wish you would stop going on and on and on about the sheep.
9: I promise I will as soon as you let me throw it in a ditch.
10: It cost me 85 euros.
9: Then at least let me and the sheep hide behind a tree until you get them to stop and then we can...
10: Oh, I see, I see. You think they're more likely to stop for a poor little old lady alone in the rain, do you?
9: Yes. All right, since you asked me, yes, I do.
10: Well, I am not a poor little old lady.
9: Oh, God knows I'm aware of that.
10: The tree, though. The tree might be useful.
9: Really? What are you going to do? Whittle us a motorbike?
10: No. But from the top, you might be able to get phone reception.
9: From the top?
10: Yes. Come on. Up you go. Chop, chop.
9: I don't climb trees.
10: You know, well, maybe not recently, but I'm sure you climbed thousands in your carefree boyhood. Come on. Swarm up it.
9: No, I didn't. I never climbed trees.
10: Then start now.
9: Oh, Lord.
10: That's my boy.
9: This isn't what you paid me for, you know.
10: No, it's a bonus. Lucky me.
9: Not that you pay me for anything, of course.
10: I've told you before. I would love to pay you if I had it to pay, but I simply don't. Oh, there. The one by your right foot. Yes, that's right.
9: I could start looking for another job, you know.
10: Oh, good heavens. Aren't you already?
9: Of course not.
10: Well, why is a knot? There's a knot hole by your left knee.
9: Loyalty.
10: Oh, Martin, no. I don't want to lose you, but you really ought to be looking for other jobs. I assumed you were. Careful! I think that branch is dead. Yes, I thought so.
9: But what would happen to MGN? Well, you wouldn't be able to find any other free pilots.
10: No, well, we'd fold. But, Martin, we're going to fold sooner or later.
9: No, we're not.
10: Of course we are. We've been on borrowed time for years. And you'll look far better applying as an employed pilot than an unemployed one.
9: Carolyn, I didn't realise...
10: Right. Try there. Anything?
9: Yes, I've got a bar.
17: Hello?
9: Douglas, it's me.
17: Hello, Martin, are you back?
9: No, we got thrown out of a taxi and now I'm up a tree.
17: Gosh, quite a powerful throw.
9: Can you send out another taxi?
17: Certainly. What's the address?
9: The address?
17: Yes. Where do you want the cab sent?
9: To us, to where we are. It's a road in the rain. With a tree.
17: Are you hearing the problem? All right. Well, what can you see from there? Maybe we can work out where you are.
9: Right. Well, there's fields, more trees, and, ooh, this way there's a bee.
17: I think we may need slightly more reliable landmarks than individual insects.
9: Several bees. Oh, bees! Carolyn, a lot of bees! In the dead branch, a lot!
10: Oh, don't shout! Just climb down!
18: No, I don't think I should move. I don't think the bees would like it. I think I'll just keep very still, and maybe the bees will forget me.
10: Oh, terrific. I'm stranded in the middle of Ireland with Captain Winnie the Pooh.
7: Oh, he's rung off.
6: Are they all right?
7: Yes. They seem to have stopped off to climb a tree.
6: Oh, I'd have loved that.
12: Here we are, gentlemen. One pineapple juice on the rocks, one pineapple juice straight up.
7: Cheers.
6: Cheers.
7: That's the stuff.
6: Is it?
7: Not remotely, but it's nice to pretend now and again.
12: Cocktail, Olive?
7: Don't mind if I do, Jerry.
6: Don't mind if I do either, Jerry. Oh, it turns out I mind a lot.
9: Hello, please, hello, stop!
10: How's your hand, Martin?
9: It's fine.
10: Let me see. Is that the one you landed on?
9: No, this is the one I landed on. This is the one the bee stung me on.
10: That finger's swelling. You should take that ring off.
9: No, I can't.
10: You can. Just let your finger relax.
9: No, I mean, I never, ever take it off. It was my dad's signet ring. I haven't taken it off since his funeral.
10: Oh, I see. Well, that's nice.
9: Thank you.
10: Of course, if you don't take it off now and your finger keeps swelling, the paramedics will have to cut it off. Or if they're too late, your finger will just burst.
9: All right, I'm taking it off.
10: Good. Now, put it in your pocket.
18: Yes, all right.
9: Oh, there's one coming. Now, look, Carolyn, please, you're absolutely and totally not a little old lady, but dusk is in 48 minutes. Could you, just this once, maybe pretend to be
10: yes,
9: one?
10: All right, fine. Get behind your bloody tree.
9: Thank you.
10: Hello, please.
14: Are you right there?
10: Oh, thank you for stopping. We are just trying to get to Kilkenny Airport, my friend and I.
9: Hello.
10: Could you possibly give us a lift?
14: Well, I don't mind taking you.
10: Thank you.
14: But there's only room for one in the cab.
10: Ah.
14: The other will have to ride in the back with the girls.
9: The girls? Are they swans?
14: That's right. That's my truck full of swans. They can't get enough swans in Kilkenny.
10: They're geese, Martin.
9: Right, well, Carolyn, what do you think? Should we toss for it?
14: What are you talking about? She can't ride in the back.
10: Yes, I'm sorry, Martin, but you have to remember I am a very frail old lady.
12: May I freshen your juices, gentlemen?
7: Oh, why not? Let's live a little.
18: This is great.
7: Good vintage, is it?
18: No, this, you know. Two guys sitting in a bar, a couple of drinks, box of those black paper napkins that always look really cool. Like we're in a film. I feel like I should have a hat.
7: God knows, Arthur, you have a hat.
18: No, but I mean one of those ones with the dent they used to wear in black and white times. Jerry, could you polish a glass?
12: Oh, have I given you a dirty one?
18: No, I just think it would look good. And then, Douglas, we should be saying things like, you know, hey, you guy, the dames, eh? Yeah, the dames. Stupid dames. You had any luck with the horses? No, the horses are all idiots. You know, between the dames and the horses, sometimes I don't even know why I put my hat on. That's how they talk in bars, isn't it?
7: No, Arthur. That's not how anyone talks anywhere.
18: Oh, right. So, yeah, how do they... I mean, I've never really been to... what sort of things do they say?
7: Well, I don't know. You just ask about each other's lives.
18: Oh, okay. Right. So, do you miss your ex-wife?
7: What?
18: No.
7: You, not like that.
18: Sorry.
7: You don't talk about anything. You just, I don't know, you joke, you moan about sport, you tease each other. It's terrific.
18: I don't know about sport. I could tease you, though. I'd like to be better at teasing.
7: Well, you can't just...
18: Honestly, Douglas, you silly great man. Look at you with your hair all straight. It's not easy, is it?
7: Apparently not.
9: Really? Just in there with them?
14: Just sit quietly. They leave you alone.
9: What? Where should I sit?
14: On the floor. But careful. It'll be slippery.
9: Why would it be slippery?
14: Have a think about that.
9: Oh, God, no. I can't sit on that.
14: Well, you can stay standing up.
9: Why not?
14: I'm not saying you're not allowed. I just don't think you can. Are you all right?
9: Yes. Have I got any... Oh, God.
10: Yes, only a little bit.
9: One of them's attacking me.
19: No, she's just being friendly.
9: I don't want a goose friend. Ah! Why does she keep trying to get in my pocket?
19: She probably thinks you've got food in there. Have you?
9: Oh, yes. I never go anywhere without a pocket of goose food.
10: Martin, the seed cake.
9: Oh, right. Yeah, actually, I do.
19: Give her that then, and she'll leave you alone.
9: All right. There we go. Right! All gone. No, nothing else for you. See, completely empty. Oh, God.
10: What is it?
9: Oh, God, I think this goose has just eaten my father's signet ring.
6: I just don't know the sort of things people say.
7: Yes, you do. You've heard me tease Martin hundreds of times.
6: Oh, right, okay. I noticed Sir isn't terribly tall today.
7: Yes. That's better. Of course, I am quite tall.
6: Oh, damn. It's just really difficult with you. There's nothing to make fun of. What?
7: I'm a 57-year-old first officer with 3 ex-wives, and I'm drinking sodding pineapple juice.
6: I know. So?
7: Nothing. You know, I think maybe you should give up on teasing. It's not really your thing.
6: Okay.
7: If it helps, you are excellent at being teased.
6: Oh, really, am I?
7: Oh, first rate. Second only to Martin. He's the master.
6: Oh, thanks, Douglas. And maybe if I practice, I could get as good as him.
7: As good as Martin? I'm afraid not. He always goes the extra mile. The man just phoned me from up a tree.
10: All right. Thank you so much, Mr. Fisher. Come on, Martin. We've got 18 minutes. Go, go, go.
9: No, no, no, but what about my ring?
10: I'll get you another ring.
9: It was my father's.
10: Yes, I'm sorry, but look, Martin, a goose ate it. What do you want me to do? Give it the Heimlich maneuver?
19: You could buy the goose.
9: I don't want to buy a goose.
19: I don't want to sell you a goose. But if you want that ring, you're going to have to take the goose it comes in.
9: Carolyn, can I take a goose on Gertie?
10: If it will get you on the plane before dusk, you can take a giant panda.
9: Right, okay, how much is it?
19: Depends. Which one do you want?
9: Which one? Well, the one that left my ring, of course.
19: Ah, with you so far. Which one's that?
9: I don't know.
19: Ah, no.
9: Oh, God.
19: You know, if I were you...
9: Yes?
19: I'd have kept an eye on it.
9: Thank you.
7: Jerry, 2 more pineapple juices over here.
20: Do you not think maybe you've had enough?
7: No, I don't.
20: Only they're quite acidic. You can get yourself a stomach ulcer.
7: Don't worry, Jerry. We can handle our juice. Carolyn.
6: Hey, Mum, where have you been?
10: No time, no time. Get ready for takeoff in 14 minutes.
6: Mum?
10: Hurry!
6: Oh, hey, Skip!
9: Douglas, quick, I need your help.
7: Martin, good Lord, you're soaking wet.
9: Yes, well, it's raining outside. Look.
7: What happened to your uniform?
9: I tore it falling out of a tree.
7: Yes, but what's that all over it?
9: Oh, goose droppings.
7: Is your hand okay?
9: No, a bee stung me,
7: What are you carrying?
9: What does it look like? A stuffed sheep!
7: You see, Arthur? The master.
9: Doctor, listen. There's a truck full of geese outside, and one of them at my dad's ring, and I don't know which one, and I know there's nothing you could do, but is there anything you can do?
7: Gosh. Well, it's a bit of a tall order, Martin, even for me.
9: You can't do anything.
7: I didn't say that. Jerry.
20: Douglas.
7: This is Martin. Martin is a man who would like to discover which of a truckload of geese has swallowed a valuable ring. Martin, this is Jerry. Jerry is a man who wishes he could get more use out of his metal detecting gear. Perhaps you two could have a profitable discussion.
6: Oh, grand.
10: Come on. Where are you all? 12 minutes.
9: Yes, Caroline, but before that, though, I just want to very quickly x-ray all the geese.
10: You want to... No, I'm sorry, Martin. I'm very sorry, but there is no time now. Come on.
9: No, I'm sorry, Caroline. I carried the sheep for you. I climbed the tree. I rode the back of the truck. But now... I have to x-ray these geese.
7: Always the extra mile.
5: That was Cabin Pressure by John Finnemore. It starred Stephanie Cole as Caroline, Roger Allam as Douglas, Benedict Cumberbatch as Martin, and John Finnemore as Arthur. It also starred Marion McLaughlin as Breeder, Robert Wilfort as Jerry, and John Omani as Farmer Fisher. The producer was David Tyler, and the programme was a Positive production for the BBC.
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7: Revolting People by Andy Hamilton and Jay Tarsis. With Jay Tarsis, Jan Ravens, James Fleet, Hugh Dennis, Penelope Knight, Tony Maudsley, Michael Fenton Stevens, and Andy Hamilton.
8: Right, my turn now. I'll move my rook to protect my king. There, your move.
9: And I'll move my... What's the horsey called?
8: Knight.
9: Here goes my knight, hobbity-hop, over your vicar.
8: Bishop.
9: Over this bush, and one to the left there. Your move.
8: I can't. That's checkmate.
9: That's what, mate?
8: Checkmate, one word.
9: Oh, is that good?
8: You've won in five moves. Are you sure you never played this game before?
9: Oh, it's just the luck of a beginner, I suppose. Funny, really, because it was probably my inexperience that encouraged you to wager that florin. Hey, Samuel. Still, it's only money, as they say.
8: Yeah, and who's the they in that sentence? The National Society of Penniless Idiots, of which I will soon be a prominent member?
9: Well, if I was you, I'd accept your wife's offer to buy this ailing shop.
8: Well, first, you're not me. And second, she ceased to be my wife the day she left me for a woman and became a lady lover. You know, somebody really ought to come up with a word for that.
9: Yeah.
8: And third, if I was stupid enough to take her offer, it would mean letting her get back into the lives of my family. There'd be conflict and emotions slopping about all over the place. And that's the kind of slop I can well do without.
9: You know why you're so gloomy all the time, don't you?
8: Yes, because God hates me and makes everything go wrong.
9: No. It's because of what humor you are.
8: Humor?
9: That's right. See, our character is made of our humor, which is decided according to which element we're composed of and which is our dominant organ.
8: Yeah, well, I think we all know which is your dominant organ. In fact, it's virtually your only organ.
9: You are obviously made of earth, which means you're full of gall emanating from your spleen, which makes you melancholic, you see?
8: I'm melancholic?
9: Yep, hence having a face as long as the Great Wall of China, yeah.
8: What humor are you?
9: Sanguine. I'm lusty, good-natured, full of blood, and my ruling element is air.
8: Yeah, well, I think some of your ruling element just escaped.
9: Oh, yeah. Sorry about that. The old bowel's a bit capricious today, you know.
8: I've never credited this humor's nonsense. We might just as well believe our characters are decided by the date on which we're born.
9: Ah, nah. I mean, only an imbecile could ever believe something like that. Now, do you fancy another game of chess?
8: It's chess, McGurk.
9: Oh, right.
8: Stop your dissembling, you shameless trickster.
9: All right. Well, where's young Joshua? Perhaps he'd like a game.
8: Oh, he's outside getting the horse into the stable.
9: Oh, it sounds like he's having a bit of trouble.
8: Yeah, well, the horse doesn't like being carried.
10: Oh. Dinner in 10 minutes. If you're not there on time, I'll feed it to the crows.
8: Mary, your tone is a little sharp.
10: Good.
9: I know why you're so fierce.
10: Do you, dog face?
9: Yeah, it's because your element is fire. So your body has an excess of bile produced by your liver, all of which makes you choleric. That's the reason you're so tense.
10: Really?
9: That and the captain refusing to slip you one.
10: Would you like to lose your remaining eye, Sergeant? Because I'd be happy to scoop it out with this ladle, you putrid piece of poxy English scum slime.
9: Got a lovely turn of phrase, isn't she, sir?
10: A And for your information, I don't give a fig about that stiff-necked milksop Brimshaw. He and I are not suited. He wants to be a slave to stale convention, whereas I crave passion and excitement. He believes a couple should not experience union before marriage, whereas I believe we should seize ecstasy when we can.
8: Well, Brimshaw's only behaving with common decency, Mary. He's thinking of your reputation. Don't be so hard on him.
10: I'm not being hard. I just...
11: Hey, one and all.
10: Oh, shut your mealy mouth.
11: Oh, you and your typical cheeky banter.
8: So you have company, Captain.
11: Yes, allow me to present to you an old friend of mine, Captain Percy Dashmount. Percy and I were at Eton together. He's just arrived on a tour of duty, so I'm showing him around. Percy, this is Samuel Oliphant.
8: Hello, Captain.
12: Pleased to meet you. And who is this extraordinary vision of beauty?
10: My name is Mary.
12: Allow me to kiss your lily-white hand.
10: I must warn you, sir, that I am not susceptible to smooth words, so flattery does not make me go weak at the knees.
12: Really? And pray, what does make you go weak at the knees?
10: I've yet to find out, sir.
12: Is that so?
11: And over here, this is Sergeant McGurk, my right-hand man. Though, technically, he doesn't have a right hand, or a right anything.
9: I knew your father, sir. I fought ahead of him in many battles.
12: I think you mean you fought alongside him.
9: Oh, no, sir. He was a general.
12: Is he being insolent?
11: I'm never sure. Perhaps now the formalities are over, you should let go of Mary's hand.
13: I'm home, Father.
12: Oh, my goodness, it's a giant.
11: Ah, this is Joshua. Joshua, meet Percy Dashmount. He's a cavalry officer.
13: The cavalry? Well, that's as exciting can be. Charging at the enemy astride a galloping horse. I'd like to do that one day.
8: But you can't ride, son. At least not till somebody breeds a 12-ton horse.
10: What's it like, Captain, charging into battle?
12: Oh, it's amazing. You feel so alive. Your heart leaps with exhilaration. Your brain pounds with excitement as you hurtle towards the enemy with the power of your steed gripped between your thighs.
11: Actually, I really think you can let go of Mary's hand now.
13: Are you allowed to carry your horse in the cavalry?
11: No, I don't think that's permitted, is it, Percy? Percy?
12: I wonder, Mary, if you'd care to accompany me riding on Saturday.
10: Oh, sadly, our horse is old and broken-backed.
13: Well, I didn't mean to do it.
12: Not to worry, madam. I'm sure I could provide you with a mount.
8: Captain Brimshaw, you could accompany them riding as well, couldn't you?
11: Afraid not. I've put Saturday aside to polish my buttons.
10: Oh, good idea. Your buttons have been looking very dull lately.
9: How is your father, the general, sir? Is he dead yet?
12: Oh, yes. He passed away some years back. But he lives on in the statues.
11: General Dashmount was perhaps our greatest ever military strategist.
9: Yeah, indeed. It was he who came up with the British Army's cunning tactic of marching its soldiers slowly towards the enemy in a nice straight line wearing bright red uniforms.
12: I trust you're not criticising Army policy, Sergeant.
9: Oh, of course not, sir. Now, I just wonder whether, for a change, we couldn't sometimes fire at the enemy from behind the safety of trees.
11: That would be cheating, Sergeant. And most un-English. The honourable way to wage a war is to fight fair in straight lines and not to make too much fuss when you're shot.
9: Oh, yes, sir. Silly me. Sorry, sir.
12: Well, Mary, shall I call for you on Saturday? And we shall ride with the sun on our face and the wind in our hair.
11: I'm sure Mary really would like her hand back now. Percy, isn't that right, Mary?
10: There's no hurry.
14: Cora, dearest, your beloved has returned. Yes, another day's work is done, and my weary brow has need of soothing.
10: Really?
14: And how is my son and heir? Oh, God bless his golden dimples.
10: Yes, indeed. So, tell me, how was your work today, husband?
14: Oh, most arduous and taxing, Cora. The world of weights and measures is red in tooth and claw. A man has to live off his wits, like bold Hercules fighting the venomous many-headed Hydra.
10: Yes, now remind me, which trial was that? Was that the one where Hercules told his wife he was off to kill the Hydra, but actually just hid in a tree all day and then went home and lied like a snake?
14: I'm not sure I follow you, Cora.
10: I was in town with baby Ezekiel today, and it was lunchtime, so I thought we'd surprise you at your office. Only you weren't in your office. You haven't been in your office for weeks, not since you were fired.
14: Well, Cora, I had hoped...
10: Why have you been perpetrating this sham? Why couldn't you just tell me?
14: Tell you what? That I've been cast aside, set adrift, that I'm a shadow of my former self, that Ezekiel Spriggs is but half a man?
10: Oh, Ezekiel, Your manliness is not diminished by losing your employment.
14: Well, you've never had a very high opinion of my manliness to begin with, have you?
10: What does that mean?
14: No, you know very well. You do not desire me physically, Cora. So you fend me off with your excuses, prevarications, and superstitions. Last week you informed me that it's bad luck for couples to make love on any day of the week that has the letter D in it.
10: Let's face facts.
14: You'll be better off without me. We're not man and wife, not in the conjugal sense.
10: Well, no. That's because we transcend the physical side.
14: Do we?
10: Yes, of course. Our relationship is spiritual and ethereal, which makes it sublime and far more meaningful than a mere physical attraction.
14: Oh. Oh, good.
10: What reason did your employers give for dismissing you?
14: They gave 23 reasons, including what they called my excessive verbal pomposity. Huh, the very notion renders purple hyperbole redundant. And indeed, it was while I was elucidating on the difference between eloquence and verbose persiflage that I suddenly found myself face down in the mud. Cora, comfort me. I have need of solace.
10: Well, Ezekiel, things will turn out just fine. You're a decent enough man with good posture and nice table manners. And fate will be kind to you in time, probably.
14: And perhaps to go with those tender words, an affectionate kiss.
10: Does this month have an R in it?
14: No.
10: Then it's not a kissing month, is it?
14: No, dearest. Not a kissing month.
15: There's really no need to escort me back to barracks, Walter.
11: Nonsense, Percy. Just being civil. How long do you think you'll be stationed here?
15: Oh, that depends on where the war comes.
11: Oh, things have been a lot calmer since Lord North became Prime Minister.
15: Yes, don't trust the fellow. Keeps making concessions to these upstart colonists. But as we both know, there's nothing like a massacre to stop impertinence. The big rumor back in London is that Benjamin Franklin has perfected a way of calling up lightning at will and then firing it at our soldiers. So, we have to land our blow first, what?
11: Percy, can we stop for a second? It's just, well... What are your intentions towards Mary Oliphant?
15: Intentions?
11: Yes.
15: Well, my intentions are the same as with any young lady. I shall take her riding, then I shall tell her I love her with every fiber of my being, and then I shall ruin her.
11: Ruin her?
15: Yes. Probably against a tree.
11: You mean you intend to have your wicked way with her?
15: Well, several wicked ways. And then abandon her, bereft and heartbroken. Then I shall brag about my conquest in the local tavern.
11: You'll brag about it?
15: No, but of course. It's all part of the ruining. Don't you know that? Call yourself an aristocrat.
11: But Mary is a young woman of good character and reputation.
15: Not after Saturday, she isn't. She's just one more notch on my silver cane.
11: Well, sir, you should be confounded. Mary will not succumb to your advances.
15: What? After a few hours galloping, when the blood is up, there'll be fire in that girl's loins. She has unfulfilled yearnings, if I'm not mistaken. Besides, any woman will submit, if you nibble her in the right places.
11: Do you know what you are, sir? A scoundrel.
15: Yes, I know. Last month, I was voted Cat of the Year by Bounder's Gazette. I've ruined all the girls of quality in Dorset, and I've made a start on Wiltshire. Next stop... Hampshire.
11: But, God damn it, sir. Miss Oliphant happens to be spoken for.
15: Then that would make the ruining all the more enjoyable, what? Why are you turning crimson, Brimshaw?
10: If I want to go riding with him, I will, and you...
8: All I'm saying, Mary, is that you should be wary of a man like Dashmount. I'm not sure you know what you're doing.
10: I shall go riding with whomsoever I please.
8: Well, that's an impressive use of the word whomsoever. But I still don't think you know what you're doing. McGurk informs me that Dashmount's father was a notorious rake who was thrown out of the Hellfire Club for deflowering virgins after hours.
9: That's right, miss. In fact, the family coat of arms is a pair of breasts with trouser sword rampant.
8: Yeah, and that heraldry did not happen by accident.
10: Look, I am a grown woman. I'll make my own decisions.
8: You've only just met him. What is it you like about him? Is it just his fine physique, smoldering eyes, Adonis-like features, and... This list is a bad idea, isn't it? McGurk, you take over.
9: Yeah, the thing is, miss, what if he gets you up the duff?
8: Yo, on second thought, I'll carry on. The thing is, Mary, not putting aside the Duff issue for a moment, although McGurk's right to draw attention to it.
10: I will not stay here to be bullied and badgered, Father. I'm away to spend the night with my sister.
16: Why are my daughters such hotheads?
9: Choleric humor, I told you. Too much fire in them. You should make them drink 12 quarts of water a day as a sort of dousing precaution.
8: Mary seems intent on hurling herself at someone inappropriate, and Cora did the same thing. Can you keep a secret, McGurk?
9: Well, I've kept mum about your wife being a secret lady shacker, haven't I?
8: Yeah, but that's cost me several gallons of my finest brandy.
9: What are you implying?
8: Not implying. I'm saying that you frequently stoop to blackmail.
9: Ooh, blackmail's a very ugly word, sir.
8: Really?
9: Yes. And so's mangelwurzel. Yeah. All those syllables and the Z at the end. It's very ugly, Germanic, guttural. You were going to tell me?
8: Yes. There are rumors that Abraham Smith, the real father of Cora's child, has returned to the area.
9: Oh, right.
8: He's out in the forest secretly organizing rebel militia.
9: Yeah.
8: What if Cora finds out and feels herself drawn to him? And why am I telling you this?
9: Now, there's no point in worrying, sir, and you certainly shouldn't worry about the chances of both your daughters getting impregnated after flings with unsuitable, reckless men, you know.
8: Yeah, you're right. What are the odds against that?
9: About evens. Based on form and bloodline. Yeah.
8: Well, thank you for reassuring me, Sergeant.
9: Pleasure, yeah.
8: Grimshaw, are you all right?
13: I found him in the yard sitting with his head between his knees. Look how pale he is. I haven't seen anyone that white since the time you dared me to hold Ezekiel over that waterfall by his ankles.
9: Permission to pull you up a chair, sir?
17: Permission granted.
8: Well, what's wrong, Captain?
17: I've been protecting Mary's honor. Dashmount said that... Well, I won't go into details, but stern words were spoken, fingers were jabbed, and before I knew it, I'd challenged him to a duel tomorrow morning.
13: A duel? Wow! Can you buy tickets? That sounds exciting!
17: I don't think it'll be that exciting. It might be a little one-sided. In the heat of my anger, I forgot the fact that Percy is considered the finest shot in the British Army.
9: Permission to pour you a shot of brandy, sir.
17: Thank you. Yeah, I'm feeling a little dazed.
9: Permission to pour myself a brandy, sir.
17: Yes.
8: Surely you can just withdraw?
17: Sadly not. There were witnesses, fellow officers, who saw me slap Dashmount in the face with my glove.
8: Well, that's easily explained. You were removing your glove and it accidentally flipped into his face. That happens most of the time.
17: No, I'm afraid my honour as an officer and a gentleman compels me to go through with it.
9: Permission to say that's bollocks, sir.
17: I don't expect you to understand, McGurk, you being a vulgar peasant of low birth, but to people of my class, such things matter a great deal.
8: I'll never understand the obsession you British have with class. People are people.
17: That's dangerous talk, Samuel.
8: America will have no truck with class, you mark my words. We'll create a fair democratic system of government for the people, by the people, where all men are born equal, and no individual possesses any property or wealth, because everything is owned and controlled by the state. And the state pays all the people a uniform wage, and there are no bosses or rich people, just one huge collective commune. That will be the American way.
9: You think so?
8: Oh, yes, I know my people.
17: Well, if you'll excuse me, gentlemen, I must go and write letters to my family and...
8: This duel is madness, Grimshaw. The last thing Mary would want is
17: Please,
8: for you to...
17: Please, Mary must know nothing of this. I don't want her getting distressed.
8: Yeah, I can wait till your funeral.
17: Oh, come. No need to be quite so defeatist. I mean, yes, Dashmount has killed his opponent in all 26 of his duels so far. Statistically, his lucky streak has got to come to an end sometime. Isn't that right, Sergeant?
9: No.
17: No?
9: No, sir. Death is staring you in the face, sticking out its tongue and going...
17: Well, I'm not scared.
13: Well, I am. I don't want him to do that tongue thing again.
9: Oh, this foolhardiness isn't you, Captain. You're acting in defiance of your humour.
17: And what, pray, is my humour?
9: Well, obviously, you're phlegmatic, aren't you? You're dull, sluggish, and largely made of water, which will come pouring out of you when you're riddled with bullets.
17: Well, clearly, I'm a little less dull than people imagined. Now, if you'll excuse me, I must go and put my affairs in order.
8: Oh, duels should be outlawed. They're a senseless waste of life.
13: I know. I can't wait.
8: You're not watching it. I don't want you to witness such carnage.
13: But it'll be glamorous, romantic carnage. Oh, please, Father.
8: No. N-O spells no.
13: Oh, all right. There's no need to bedazzle me with spelling.
8: Go settle the horse for the night, son.
13: Oh, all right.
8: And I said settle, son. That doesn't include wrestling.
13: Well, how about tickling?
8: All right, just for 5 minutes. Past his bedtime.
13: Thank you, Father.
8: Oh, what's to be done about that fool Brimshaw? He signed his own death warrant.
9: Leave it with me.
8: I don't like it when you say that. It means you're about to do something criminal.
9: Trust me.
8: So does that.
9: I'll find a solution.
8: Please, McGurk, promise me it won't involve violence.
9: Sam, I swear on my mother's grave.
17: So, Captain Dashmount, are you ready to give me satisfaction?
15: Indeed I am, sir. And I just wanted to say, Walter, that even though I'm about to blow your head off, you mustn't feel it's anything personal.
17: That's most civil of you, Percy. But who knows? Perhaps I'll blow your head off.
15: No, but all kidding aside, there's really no need for you to lose your life for some little colonial tease.
17: I'm afraid I don't share your view of Miss Oliphant. Now, let the duel commence.
15: Ah, yes, a small problem. I don't know what's happened to my second, Captain Marchbanks. He's obviously been detained.
17: Yes, my second, Sergeant McGurk, has also failed to materialise.
15: Ditto the man who was to act as umpire, Lieutenant Darcy. Who will do the counting?
18: I will!
17: Joshua, what are you doing skulking in the bushes?
18: I'm here for the carnage.
17: Does your father know you're here?
18: Yes.
17: You're lying.
18: Damn it! What gave me away?
15: Look, the boy can umpire. He can count as we step.
18: Wow! Thanks, mister. How high do I have to count?
15: To 20.
18: Oh. 20's more than 5, right?
15: Yes, it's 5 and then another 15.
18: 15? Hey, you can't fool me. 15's not a real number. It's just something they put in stories.

0: Dear Lord, I know I'm not one of your regular customers, but if you could possibly heed my prayer for Captain Brimshaw, who about now is facing his doom, please.
1: Father?
0: Cora, what brings you by so early?
1: Little Ezekiel II wouldn't sleep, so I decided to take him for a walk, and, well, I need some advice, Father.
0: Right, advice, yeah, what?
1: You seem a mite distracted.
0: Distracted, yeah, quite. Sorry, you lost me. Start again.
1: You've heard the rumor, I suppose.
0: Which rumor?
1: The rumor about Abraham Smith.
0: Oh, you mean the rumor that he went prospecting in Mongolia and got caught in an avalanche and died? Well, it's sad, but it kind of draws a line under everything, doesn't it?
1: No, he's out in the forest.
0: Oh, don't you start. You stay well clear of the man, for goodness sake. If you value what's left of your marriage.
1: Yes, but I still have womanly feelings towards Abraham.
0: Forget them. Your life is with Ezekiel now. And even though he's an overblown jackass, and that's on his good days, he's still your husband and he loves you. Whereas Abraham Smith is trouble to be avoided at all costs, even if he is the father of your baby. And no matter how long have you been standing at the window, Ezekiel?
2: Long enough.
1: Husband, let me explain.
2: Explain what? That I'm an object of ridicule for the whole world to laugh at?
0: Well, you know, the level of ridicule might not rise that perceptibly. I mean, there was a certain percentage of laughter before
2: you. In my heart, I knew that baby was not mine. Every ginger freckle screamed the word cuckold. Well, I'll not stay for any further humiliation. Goodbye to you, Samuel, and your little Jezebel.
1: Where are you going, husband?
2: To find that treacherous jackal, Abraham Smith.
0: But you don't even know what he looks like.
2: I know he has red hair.
0: Oh, we got to remember to keep those windows closed.
3: And then I started the duel, and I started pacing out the steps, and then he drew it.
0: Could you keep your voice down, son? You'll wake the baby.
3: Why are you minding little Ezekiel, Father?
0: Because his mother's out looking for big Ezekiel.
3: Why?
0: Well, that's a long story, son, involving much human misery and a lot of it mine. So let's dwell instead on the happy outcome of the captain's duel.
4: Well, it wasn't a happy outcome for Dashmount. They're sending him back to England for medical treatment. I'm afraid my bullet made a bit of a mess of his buttocks.
0: Was he running away, then?
4: No, facing me.
0: And how did you hit him in the buttocks?
4: Well, I wondered that, but Sergeant McGurk here says my bullet must have ricocheted back off a tree.
5: Yeah, well, I've seen it happen many times in battle, sir, yeah.
4: I didn't see what happened because I closed my eyes as I fired.
0: Were you there, Sergeant?
5: Oh, no, sir, I was too upset. I just couldn't face the prospect of all that unpleasantness.
4: So I was without a second, as was Dashmount. His second failed to appear, along with the umpire. Later, we found them both unconscious in the ditch.
5: Yeah, no doubt set upon by wicked, nasty ne'er-do-wells. That'd be my surmise, sir.
3: But it meant that I got to umpire.
0: Yeah, I thought I told you couldn't watch the duel.
3: I didn't disobey you, Father. I was out hunting for unicorns, and I just happened to stumble across the place where the duel was happening.
0: You're lying.
3: Tarnation, it's my voice that gives me away, isn't it?
4: Look at my hands there. I'm still shaking.
3: So am I. It was so exciting. The whiff of gunpowder and the sounds of your bullet.
0: Sounds?
3: Yeah. His bullet sounded twice. Two loud cracks.
4: Yes, I noticed that.
5: Now, that would be the echo, because the spot is in something of a small valley.
4: Of course, yes, an echo.
3: A really fast echo.
0: What?
3: Well, the echo was so quick, it echoed before the captain had pulled the trigger. How did it do that? Can echoes anticipate?
5: Well, you see, sound has many mysterious properties which science has yet to fathom, including the phenomenon known as pre-explosionary reverberation. Yeah.
1: Walter, my darling, I heard what happened.

0: Phenomenon known as pre-explosionary reverberation. Yeah.
1: Walter, my darling, I heard what happened. Are you all right? You're not wounded, are you?
2: No, I'm fine, Mary. A bit shaken, that's all.
1: Oh, let me clutch you to my quivering bosom, you dear sweet man. Oh. To think you risked your very life just for little old me. Oh, you shouldn't have done that, you bold, passionate, impulsive volcano.
2: Volcano?
1: Oh, yes. You look pale, dearest. I think you better come upstairs and lie down while I loosen your clothing.
3: I'll help you.
1: That won't be necessary. Thank
2: you. I'm perfectly all right, Mary. I don't need ministering to.
1: Oh, yes, you do. You need a good ministering to. Now come upstairs.
3: Mary, the captain's fine. He doesn't need taking upstairs.
1: He's going upstairs!
4: Oh, look, she's got froth in her mouth.
3: I think you'd better comply with Mary's wishes, Captain, for all our safety.
2: Very well. I had to defend your honor, Mary. He planned to take advantage of you.
1: I would never have let him. You know that.
2: He said you had secret longings, and that if you nibbled a woman in certain places, then she succumbs to passion.
1: The man was a scoundrel. Did he mention which places?
3: Joshua, will you excuse us, please? I need a quiet word with McGurk here.
5: Oh, very well. I'll go into the woods and track some dragons. Aha!
3: What?
5: I was lying and you never spotted it.
3: McGurk, you promised me you'd use no violence.
0: Ah, well, I mean, that depends on your definition of violence.
3: A bullet in the buttocks constitutes violence.
0: Yeah, well, if you're going to use the sissy's definition, then...
3: What if Dashmount figures out you shot him?
0: He won't. I was hiding behind a tree. See, I said that tactic would work, didn't I, eh? Yeah. Besides, like all pretty boys, he's thick. It's just nature's way of playing fair, I suppose.
3: Well, then what about the poor second and that umpire, both of whom you obviously attacked and left in a ditch?
0: I know, that was violence. Other right, yes. But I needed them out of the way, so I'm afraid they had to say hello to Mr. Cudgel.
3: You know, there's something evil about you, McGurk.
0: I know, I scare myself sometimes.
3: You swore to me on your mother's grave.
0: Yeah, I know, yeah.
3: Is your mother still alive?
0: Not sure. Of course, it'd help if I knew she was, but, still, at least Captain Brimshaw's still alive, eh?
3: Yeah, I suppose that's the important thing.
0: No.
3: Oh, it's all right, little fellow. You go back to sleep, that's it. Don't worry. Ezekiel knows he's not the father.
0: Ah, lovely little nipper, isn't he? Why do all babies look like Pip the Elder?
3: Have you fathered children?
0: I've never gone back to find out. Nipper's gone back to sleep.
3: I think he may have filled his napkin.
0: Oh, no, that's me. Sorry, got taken unawares there. Do you fancy another game of chaffs? You better lay out the pieces, though, because I don't know where they go.
3: Oh, stop the charade. Do I look one day old? Am I likely to play you a chaffs when I know it's just a ploy for you to fleece me for more silver florins?
0: Oh, right, well, in that case, if you don't crave my company, I'll just go imbibe at the tavern with the local citizenry.
3: The local citizenry?
0: Yes. Let's hope an excess of ale doesn't cause me to tragically blurt out the sordid story of Cora and her illegitimate little sleeping ginger Sproggy here.
3: Do you want to be black or white?
0: I think I'll be black, thank you, sir.
6: Revolting People featured Jay Tarsis as Samuel, Andy Hamilton as Sergeant McGurk, Jan Ravens as Mary, and James Fleet as Captain Brimshaw. Ezekiel was played by Hugh Dennis, Cora by Penelope Nice, Joshua by Tony Maudsley, and Dashmount by Michael Fenton Stevens. Revolting People was written by Jay Tarsis and Andy Hamilton, and produced by Paul Mayhew Archer.

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0: Is Charles still in this meeting?
1: Yes.
0: Damn. I've left the corkscrew in that office. I don't suppose I could interrupt an important meeting and say I've just come for the corkscrew, could I?
1: Not really, no.
0: Well, in that case, I'm reduced to the indignity of doing some work. What have you got in the way of new clients? Preferably something interesting, but somehow easy.
1: We've had a letter from the British Association of Hatmakers.
0: Who?
1: They want us to relaunch the image of the hat. You know, make it fashionable to wear hats again. I mean, people just don't wear hats now, do they? I mean, they used to.
0: Well, that's money for old rope, isn't it? We get a few celebrities, a quick photo shoot, a slogan. I feel a prat without my hat, something of the sort. And a big fat invoice. Yes, yeah, all right, you can stick that in my in-tray. Anything else?
1: Oh, yeah, Delia Smith rang.
0: Really?
1: She wants to relaunch her image. She wants people to stop thinking of her as a goody-two-shoes.
0: Delia Smith, the bitch in the kitchen. Well... There'll be lunch in it, if nothing else. Yes, all right, I'll have that one as well. Oh, Charles, come on. I want my morning claret. Sonny's over the yardarm. If it isn't, I'll get a new yardarm.
1: I'm sure he won't be much longer.
0: Who's this meeting with?
1: Oh, it's some woman.
0: Oh, that's very informative, Sandy. What woman, precisely?
1: She's from some organisation that wants to reform the prison system.
0: You mean some wet liberal social worker type?
1: Yeah, that sort of woman.
0: In which case, she'll have no money. Why the dickens is Charles spending so much time with a client who's got no money?
2: Prison does not work, that's the point.
3: And it's a very good point, and one that needs making by somebody else. Look, you want us to treat criminals with compassion and understanding, to be liberal and humane.
2: Yes, exactly.
3: And you've made a powerful case. I do not question your logic, just your sanity.
2: Look, I know it won't be easy.
3: The last time a potential client said that to me, it was a chap at Old Trafford. He said, I want you to make people love Manchester United. I know it won't be easy. I'm afraid we did not take the commission. Let me put it this way. You want P. McSee to use our influence with politicians.
2: I want you to persuade the Home Secretary to start telling people the truth.
3: Yes, you do, don't you? It would be funny if it weren't so tragic.
2: Persuade him to show moral backbone.
3: My dear child, this Home Secretary's backbone is like an eel with itching powder up its anus. He learns what to think from rabid tabloid newspapers and mobs in Portsmouth who beat up paedophiles and then beat up paediatricians and then beat up anybody who's ever been for a pee. I'm sorry, prison reform is an idea whose time has not come.
2: So you won't help?
3: Look, are you stuck in that chair?
2: It's just that we were hoping that ex-offenders in prominent positions would feel motivated to join us.
3: Well, let's hope they do.
2: You know, people who've been in prison but are now highly respectable.
3: Yes?
2: I mean someone rich and successful now who once got convicted of signing checks in the names of Donald Trump, Donald Duck and the Sultan of Brunei and got 6 months, as you did, Mr. Prentice.
3: Ah, yes. Well, that's a trifling minor misdemeanour that might befall any young chap of spirit.
2: Of course it was, and I'm sure that your politician friends will see it in that light.
3: Oh, I see. So this is a wheeze, is it?
2: Sorry, a wheeze?
3: It's blackmail.
2: Of course it isn't. Blackmail is a criminal offence.
3: So if I don't take this commission, you won't leak to my Whitehall friends irrelevant details from the distant past?
2: Certainly not. Of course, I can't speak for my colleagues. They don't all have my moral backbone.
3: I just wanted a week or two in a £1,000-a-night luxury hotel suite. What's wrong with that?
0: You couldn't pay for it, of course.
3: No, but I felt sure that the people who did pay for it unwittingly would have paid wittingly if I'd asked them. Which, technically, I didn't.
0: So, how did you get caught?
3: It was the magnums with champagne that did it. The Sultan of Brunei doesn't drink. You don't mind desperately, do you?
0: Mind? Of course I don't. I think it's rather stylish. But look, you're not really going to take this commission, are we?
3: She made a very persuasive case.
0: She threatened you with exposure.
3: Well, Prentice McCabe has used threats in its time. She did it rather well. But no, I mean, actually, the case itself is persuasive. The whole argument that prison works is utter nonsense.
0: Charles, I always feel a slight pang of anxiety when I think you're starting to believe in what you're doing. Your role in this organisation is to take a cool, cynical look at any proposal put to this company and ask, is there money in it for Prentice McCabe?
3: Well, yes.
0: I am the conscience of this outfit.
3: Well, if you'd rather have the account, then I'll do Delia Smith and the hats.
0: Look, I know we're in a position to pick and choose nowadays. We don't have to take on any individual client if we don't want to, but we cannot afford to be associated with a total disaster. There are still other agencies in the field, people who'd love to see us fall on our faces.
3: There's no earthly reason for us to fall on our faces, and I don't know, she does have a good case.
4: Your whiskies, monsieur.
3: Ah.
0: Thank you, Maurice.
4: Maurice, monsieur.
3: Maurice, one man may toast his muffins before the fine fireplace of privilege, whilst another contracts pneumonia in the knackers of nonentity. Get back to nonentity, Maurice.
4: Oui, monsieur. Psst, Charles, over here.
3: Ah, over there.
4: Are you sure this is safe?
3: Of course this is safe. This is BBC Television Current Affairs. There's nobody here at all.
4: Now, look, what's all this about?
3: Well, I'm here rather unusually as a supplicant, Archie. I represent the broad umbrella movement to reduce the accent on prison.
4: Bumrap?
3: Quite so. And I know I will find a receptive audience. Where are you going?
4: These are the people who want us to let everybody out of prison in the run-up to an election.
3: Archie, all I'm asking you to do is to listen to the facts.
4: Not when I'm trying to write a manifesto.
3: And then I want the Home Secretary to tell people the truth.
4: Don't be ridiculous, Charles.
3: Archie, I feel sure that this case, properly argued, will appeal to the fundamental good sense of the British people.
4: Charles, the fundamental good sense of the British people is that anybody who steals a small packet of cornflakes should be flogged, hanged, drawn, quartered, and locked in a room with Anne Widdecombe.
3: Are you going to submit cravenly, supinely, knickerwettingly to a tabloid agenda?
4: Yes, that's what we've been doing for the last 4 years. Forget this one, Charles. You're on a loser.
3: Any more of this and I shall be forced to talk to the Liberal Democrats.
4: Now you're being silly.
3: Well, will you at least agree to meet an official bum-rap spokesman?
4: Not this side of the election. Now, you'll have to excuse me. I'm having lunch with the editor of The Sun.
3: What does that entail, exactly?
4: What?
3: Having lunch with the editor of The Sun. Do they serve baked hamster? Do they ask you breast or leg? Or do they just give you a barrel and you scrape the bottom of it?
5: Well, I did warn you, Charles.
3: Archie wouldn't even listen.
5: You said you wanted a challenge, now you've got one.
6: Ah, now that I do like.
3: What's that?
6: It's a picture of Delia Smith with a sumo wrestler. What do you think? They won't be calling her a goody two-shoes after that, will they?
3: No, good lord.
1: I think this is the poster for your hat campaign.
6: Oh, splendid.
3: Let's have a look. Wherever I lay my hat, that's my head. Oh, you have been a busy little bee, haven't you?
5: Yeah. Well, one of us has to keep the Prentice McCabe flag flying, Charles. You know, the top agency in London, as you're always telling me. One of us has to do some work for real clients instead of hobnobbing with criminals, whatever it is you've been doing.
3: I have been seeking to persuade Archie that it is time the government did something courageous and difficult.
4: And failing.
3: Well, yes, and failing, for the time being.
1: You remember when my dad was in Strange Ways?
3: Ah, yes.
1: And you said you'd use your influence at the parole board? And you did, and you got an extra 4 years.
5: Well, we did. We did our best, Sandy.
1: I'm not blaming you. I was only wondering if you could be some help. You know, somebody with direct knowledge of the system.
3: Well, I suppose it's a thought. What's your father actually doing at the moment?
1: 3 years in Brixton.
3: Well, now, you see, this is exactly my point. Sandy's father is living proof that prison does not work. A man who needed a liberal, humane approach based on rehabilitation.
1: Well, I wouldn't say that exactly. My dad's basically an evil bastard. He's beyond hope, really.
3: How very filial of you to say so.
1: Anyway, it was just a thought.
3: And a very good thought, Sandy.
5: Well, I, at any rate, call that a good day's work. Drink at the club?
3: Yes, I suppose so. Actually, what I really feel like doing tonight is giving someone the benefit of my body.
7: Got it.
8: You got the account.
7: The whole of Labour's Get Tough on Crime campaign will be handled by the Gail Shand Agency right up to the election and beyond. High profile, big money. I mean, I know it'll involve us in a lot of extra work.
8: Well, I'd hardly have survived 3 years as your personal assistant if I minded work, would I?
7: Well, cheer up then. Come on, get your coat. I'll take you out for a meal or something. Do you think we should give the Home Secretary a campaign song? Something macho and tough. To beef up his image.
8: Yeah, good idea.
7: What about I'm Too Sexy for My Shirt? Mind you, the Home Secretary isn't too sexy for his shirt. Right, you ready then? Remember, I've got to be at Heathrow by 4 to meet a man who claims to be my husband. I only hope I still recognise him. Janice, what's the matter?
8: Well, I'm really sorry, but there was a phone call from Philadelphia. Jim can't come.
7: But I haven't seen him in 4 months. Why the hell not?
8: Apparently there's a really important conference on the reproductive habits of tsetse flies.
7: Yes, well, I can see that that would be more important than seeing me.
8: It's really hard having a husband who's 3,000 miles away, isn't it?
7: It is when you feel like giving somebody the benefit of your body.
3: Yeah. It's an excellent video, Martin.
5: The hat makers are very happy, and I've invoiced them for a perfectly stupendous amount. How are you doing?
3: Well, making slow but steady progress.
5: You're not getting anywhere, are you?
3: Well, it scarcely carries conviction, Martin, when I'm on one phone trying to persuade a government minister to rise above the crude simplicities of a tabloid agenda, and you're on the other line saying, are you happy with that Delia love, or does it need a bit more tit?
5: If you had just sold your client's saucy kitchen secrets to the Daily Mail for a six-figure sum, you'd be forgiven a little over-exuberance. Charles, are you expecting a call or proposing to make one? You've been fingering that phone in a surreptitious manner.
3: No, I'm just trying to decide which leading opinion former to badger next, that's all. It's no great significance.
1: Mr. Prentice, there's a call for you. She said it was private and confidential.
3: I'll take it outside, Sandy.
5: Sandy? Who's on the line?
1: She said it was private.
5: This private individual, would her name be an anagram of Gail Shand, by any chance?
1: Well...
5: Yes, I thought so. Oh, dear. Oh, dear. Oh, dear.
7: This is just a drink, Charles, okay?
3: I'd hardly say that. It's a rather decent burgundy. But yes, I know what you mean. Just a drink. How's the insect specialist?
7: Well, mainly he's not here.
3: You never even told me off for calling him an insect specialist.
7: That's nothing to what I called him last night.
3: My baby, he love insects more than he love me. My baby done left me for a dung beetle.
7: Something like that, yes. It's bloody ironic, isn't it? I left you for him.
3: Yes, you did. I had quite forgotten.
7: All the time, he's 3,000 miles away. And you couldn't keep your hands 3 inches away.
3: No, even in built-up areas.
7: Especially in the built-up areas.
3: Still, just a drink.
7: For old time's sake. They were good times, though, I must admit.
3: Another, I think, of the Alox Croughton.
9: Coming up.
3: Remember that night at the Ritz?
7: It was our first night.
3: We did it to Mozart.
7: And Mozart was never the same again. That night in the Great Eastern at Liverpool Street.
3: We went right through the Enigma variations, including several that Elgar had never thought of.
9: Your wine.
3: Thank you. That night in the Lake District.
7: Yes, who was that?
3: Vaughan Williams.
7: Oh, yes. Fantasia on a theme by Tommy Tassel. I was never very sure whether you were making love to me or to the music.
3: Oh, Gail, sweeter than music are you. Gayer than laughter are you. The Mozart helped, of course. But, you know, I once chatted up a woman. No, this was long before you, of course, not remotely in your class.
7: Of course not.
3: And she said, Charles, I can't possibly do that. I'm a good Catholic girl. So I said, that's all right. We'll do it to Bach's Mass in B minor. And she hit me.
7: I can't imagine why.
3: Still, just a drink.
7: For old time's sake.
10: Good afternoon, sir. Welcome to the Ritz Hotel. How can I help you?
3: I'd like to book a room, please.
10: Certainly, sir. In what name?
3: The Ludwig van Beethoven Society.
10: You'd like a conference suite with full office facilities?
3: No, just a bed.
11: I got it.
3: Ah, well done.
7: It's a double CD compilation. Beethoven's big ones.
10: Are you quite sure you don't want fax, phone and email?
3: No, a bed will be quite sufficient, thank you, for the minutes and matters arising.
10: I can offer you secretarial backup.
3: Well, that opens up a whole new vista, but no, I think not.
12: Hello again.
5: Ah, Charlotte.
12: Can I introduce you to Jane Cummings from the Prison Reform Trust and Gavin Titley from Macro?
5: Pleased to meet you.
12: Hello.
5: Hi.
12: Is Charles here?
5: Not as such, no, but I'm sure he'll be coming at any minute.
10: I'm sorry, Gail can't come to the phone at the moment. Yes, of course, I realise it's urgent. I appreciate the Police Federation is an important occasion. Look, I do assure you that Gail is writing the speech as fast as she can. She's extremely strict about serving clients. Look, I promise it will be with you very shortly. I'm ever so sorry the Home Secretary's been kept waiting. I know that Gail is working on it at this very moment.
7: Look, just this once, okay, because we need it.
3: Once? We've got 9 symphonies and 32 piano sonatas to get through. Once?
7: Oh, you know what I mean.
3: You're not getting cold feet, are you?
7: A bit. Oh, Charles.
1: Mr. McCabe, you know those prison reform people? They formed an escape committee.
5: Well, give them some coffee.
1: They've had 4 cups already. Where is he? The last thing he said before he went out was, could I be sure to be back from luncheon time, because this meeting's really important.
0: Then he heard the magic words, Gail Shand.
1: Well, you'll have to take the meeting.
0: Sandy, I don't know the first thing about prison reform.
1: Well, that's never stopped Mr. Prentice.
4: Excuse me, is Mr. Prentice going to be much longer?
0: Let me put it this way. Sandy's father is doing 3 years in Brixton.
4: Really?
0: And this has led Sandy to make a detailed study of prison conditions in this country, and indeed I have no hesitation in calling her an expert. Isn't that right, Sandy?
1: Yeah.
0: And I know that Sandy would welcome this chance to talk to you for an hour, or possibly two, whilst I unfortunately have to go out to a meeting. Isn't that right, Sandy?
1: Yeah. I'm an expert on evil, lazy, no-good bastards. Isn't that right, Mr. McCabe?
0: Yeah.
8: Well, I have got some ideas for the beginning. Okay, it's please welcome the Home Secretary and the lights go down. And then we get Tom Jones doing the green, green grass of home. And when he gets to the bit, then I awake and look around me at the four grey walls that surround me. The lights go up. And the minister says, Mr. Chairman, ladies and gentlemen of the Police Federation, go ahead, punks, make my day.
11: Oh, hell.
8: Oh, Charles.
11: Oh, Gail.
8: Oh, Charles.
11: Oh, oh, God, oh, hell. Oh, oh. Oh. Ah.
0: One double bed, £2,000.
11: And worth every penny.
0: And worth leaving your prison reform friends hanging about for 2 hours.
11: Martin, I'm sure you coped with them perfectly well.
0: Well, actually, Sandy coped with them perfectly well. She talked to them about her father. By the time she'd finished, three of them came out in favour of the death penalty.
11: Oh, dear.
0: Charles, look, you know how I hate this sort of thing, but we're going to have a serious talk.
11: Yes. Yes, of course we are. Martin, I have sinned against Sandy and against Dee.
0: Yes, you have.
11: And you have every right to be solemnly paternal. You're magnificent when you're solemnly paternal.
0: Charles, you've let down a client who put their trust in you. That is a failure of professional duty.
11: Yes, Martin.
0: You know, when I was a young man, it wasn't long after I got my first from Cambridge.
11: You never miss a chance to get that in, do you?
0: I just started work and my boss called me into his office and he said, young man, there is a spiritual impoverishment in doing any job badly. And I was rather a bumptious lad, fresh out of Cambridge, where I got a first, actually. But it made a very powerful impact on me. In many ways, that man is responsible for any little thing I may have achieved.
11: Any little thing? A BAFTA award for best supporting pompous old fart in the office? Oh, that's not a little thing.
0: Charles, you are, for 90% of the time, the coldest, most ruthless, most efficient human being I know. That woman flicks her fingers at you and it all goes haywire. Don't let it destroy you. Nothing is secure forever to a man determined to throw it all away, hell-bent on making a fool of himself, resolved to wreck it all.
11: Not entirely, Martin. Do you know, we once did it to Handel. Handel's Largo is a very erotic piece of music,
0: Martin. I don't want to hear about it, Charles.
11: Although it does lack what I might call the thrust of music for the Royal Fireworks. To say nothing of the entry of the Queen of Sheba.
0: Charles, honestly.
11: A thousand apologies, I'm sorry. Some things in life are best kept private. You're quite right. Now, Wagner really would represent a challenge, wouldn't he? Apart from anything else, the ring cycle lasts for 16 hours. Ever tried keeping it up for 16 hours?
0: Charles!
11: I'm sorry, Martin. You know, if I didn't know you better, that woe-begone look on your face would lead me to think that you were jealous.
0: My private life is deeply happy, thank you. It's also thoroughly respectable, and it does not interfere with work. It was wasted, wasn't it? Every word I said to you yesterday was wasted.
11: Not entirely.
0: You took not the slightest notice of my advice.
11: I did take just a little notice, actually. Martin, my dear old friend, in your capacity as my moral guardian, would you accept the proposition that all's fair in love and war? Would you, for example, accept that these were fair?
0: Good grief. You had yourself photographed?
11: In flagrante delicto and in the Ritz.
0: Good heavens. Charles, is there no limit to your degradation?
11: Strictly business. You see, that is what the Home Secretary's speechwriter was doing whilst composing a speech about punishment.
0: Oh. Ah.
11: Exactly. It does cause one to re-examine the whole concept of penal policy. On the front of an appropriate tabloid juxtaposed with the Home Secretary's speech, I cannot help feeling that these little souvenirs would make an impact.
0: They'll do that, all right.
11: And there is, of course, another aspect to the matter.
13: Good heavens.
0: Charles!
3: Yes, Mr. Chairman, I now turn to something delicate and sensitive. Quite so. As I say, Martin, there is another aspect. The Home Secretary's speechwriter is a married woman. I think that should add a certain piquancy to the Minister's much-trumpeted stance on family values.
0: It'll be dynamite.
3: I'm rather afraid it will. I can't quite imagine what readers of The Sun will make of it. To think that's what she was doing whilst mentally concocting the line, "I will stand firm on stiff penalties."
0: Does Gail know about these photographs?
3: Not yet, no, but she will know. I fear it may be rather a distressing experience for her.
0: There is one slight problem, Charles. If the illustrious Miss Shand appears on the front of The Sun, then so will you.
3: You will note that my face is not actually visible in any of these photographs.
0: No, I suppose not.
3: In any case, perhaps they won't get as far as the tabloids. One does strive to avoid unpleasantness.
0: No, Charles, you go out of your way to find unpleasantness.
3: Yes, I suppose I do.
0: I thought you were genuinely besotted with that woman.
3: Oh, but I am. A wheeze on this scale is a compliment to her.
8: You really enjoy it, don't you?
7: So do most people.
8: I mean, having power over Charles Prentice.
7: Well, it's that look of hopeless devotion.
8: Oh, that's what it is.
7: Yes, it's like having a devoted pet. It does simplify matters when pillow talk is confined to fetch, stay and walkies.
8: You're a very cruel woman.
7: I know. Anyway, what's been happening?
8: Well, remember you've got a photo shoot with the Home Secretary at 4. His office rang to say what should he wear.
7: Well, surf the net, get me some ideas. Power dressing for the modern politician.
8: Gail, you've had an email with a picture attached. It's not power dressing. In fact, it's not any dressing at all.
7: Well, what is... Oh, God.
8: I look forward to your day in the sun, Charles Prentice.
3: Archie, you really are being quite exceptionally obtuse.
4: Frankly, Charles, it seems to me you're playing poker with a deceptively weak hand.
3: Well, look at these cards. Read them and weep.
4: Yes, thank you. I've seen them. And so what? I mean, all right, a woman who is employed on a freelance basis to write speeches for the Home Secretary has been having a fling with some mystery man. So what? Okay, she will cease to be employed.
3: Well, that certainly.
4: But how does it affect the Home Secretary's position? There's no suggestion that he's directly involved.
3: Archie, was it a particularly lean year for Labour spin doctors when they let you in? The point, my dear, is ridicule. That is what makes a man's position untenable. The ridicule.
4: What you say is true, but how does it affect the Home Secretary?
3: Well, my point, in words of very short syllables, is this. When this young Shand woman was doing what she was doing, she was simultaneously composing a speech for the Police Federation.
4: You've got no evidence for that.
3: Other than the tape.
4: What tape?
3: Oh, Archie, you're talking to Charles Prentice. The conversation, such as it was, is faithfully recorded in remarkably good sound quality. When, for example, they were doing this, she can quite distinctly be heard saying, "I am all for the upstanding citizen."
4: Oh, grief.
3: See, Archie, ridicule. Every time from now on the man speaks, people will be wondering what his speechwriter was up to. Something as innocuous as, "I will not take the crime figures lying down," will produce derision.
4: Oh, hell.
3: He will become a constant source of unintended merriment, a joke, a farce, a cure for incontinence.
4: Yes, thank you, Charles. You've made your points.
3: Yes, haven't I?
4: You bastard.
3: Well, that is rather why I'm employed.
7: I just can't believe that you had us photographed.
3: I told the hotel it was for the souvenir album of the Handel Society.
7: But why?
3: Love and war, my dear. Love and war.
7: They won't really appear in the tabloids.
3: Oh, no need to worry on that score. They've served their purpose.
7: Well, there's not a lot else to say, is there?
3: Oh, I don't know. What about fetch, stay and walkies? Of course, this does mean you'll never work again, doesn't it? Unfortunately, still, eggs and omelettes and all that.
7: I don't think I'd count on it.
3: Gail, the umpire has said game, set and match. Shake the victor's hand and smile bravely through the tears.
14: The Home Secretary said he would stand down after the election for personal reasons and that he'd wish to spend more time with his chihuahuas. The Prime Minister expressed his deep regrets, although the resignation was welcomed by the broad umbrella movement to reduce the accent on prison. Reports are coming in of a prison disturbance in Brixton.
0: Was there really a tape?
3: Oh, no. Archie was quite right up to a point. I was playing poker.
0: And you won.
3: Well, I've made a start. I've changed the man. I was, of course, hired to change the policy. That is phase two.
0: You really are committed to this prison reform, Lark, aren't you?
3: Well, who is it who's been saying, "Prentice McCabe, is that all there is?" Wouldn't it be good if we could really make a difference to something? How are hats, by the way?
0: Oh, I'll be dumbed down to tell you the truth. I established the man people most associate with hats is Boy George. I mean, all right, wouldn't you like to look like Boy George? Fine. I think Millwall Football Club may have been the wrong place to launch the campaign. It met a certain amount of good-natured violence.
1: Mr. Prentice, is it all right if I take the rest of the day off?
3: Yes, yes, of course it is. I think we've all earned a bit of celebration.
0: Is everything all right?
1: Well, there's been a prison riot at Brixton in D-Wing. They've taken two Labour MPs hostage.
0: Sandy, your father...
1: is in D-Wing. See ya.
0: Charles, how do you feel a prison riot is going to help your campaign?
3: It isn't. She couldn't have done, could she? No, I mean, not even Gail Shan could organise a prison riot. That really is too fantastic.
13: For you, 6-all, tiebreak. Love and kisses, Gail.
0: Ah, well now, there's a wheeze.
15: You have been listening to Absolute Power by Mark Taverner, starring Stephen Fry and John Byrd, with Tamsin Gregg, Tony Gardner, Siobhan Hayes, Beth Chalmers and Claire Corbett. The music was by Matthew Scott. The executive producer was Paul Schlesinger. The producer was Dawn Ellis.

0: forever.
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11: This is Radio 4. Sorry. And before you change wavelengths, let me try and tempt you with some of the goodies coming your way. On Thursday at 2 minutes past 2, Woman's Hour, where Sue McGregor talks to radical feminist Helen Young about her new science fiction novel, Woman's World, where a warp in the fabric of time causes men to disappear along with every trace of man's existence, his weapons of war, his works of art, and his inventions. Miss Young examines the implications of life in a cave with some radium. At 9:30, Kaleidoscope visits the Tate Gallery to look at The Essential Cubism, Britain's first ever cubist exhibition, which includes major works by Braque, Picasso, Leger, and Oxo. And at 10:30...

0: We present Son of Cliché, written by Rob Grant and Doug Naylor, starring Christopher Barry, Nick Maloney, Nick Wilton, music by Pete Ruth.
1: Well, that's the lineup for today on 4, and I'm sure many of you are probably asleep with excitement. But now it's time for Consumer Report, the so-called investigative program for alleged consumers.
2: Welcome to Consumer Report, where we claim to represent your so-called interests and never actually...
1: Finish your sentence.
3: We start it.
2: And we bandy about words like so-called...
1: Self-style.
2: Alleged.
1: Claim.
2: With
1: ever...
2: Increasing.
1: Infuriating.
2: Frequency. Our first story...
3: Tonight concerns a man who...
2: Bought a tin of baked beans.
1: For £28,000. The beans should have cost...
3: 28.
2: Pence. The so-called...
1: Alleged.
3: Mistake came about when one of the self-styled pricing machines...
1: Accidentally overpriced everything by a million...
2: Percent. Mrs. Jones, who was doing...
3: Her weekend shopping in the same store, is now...
1: £5.5 billion in debt. She has to pay a staggering £1 million...
2: A day in interest. But now let's open a new can of beans.
1: The problem of tenuous links in consumer programs.
3: And speaking of links, that takes us nicely onto golf courses by the sea.
2: Golf courses, horses for courses, and Aintree.
1: Aintree. That links us nicely to Liverpool, the home of the Beatles.
3: Beetles, cockroaches, pest control, and insecticide.
2: Insecticide, aerosols, aerosol cans, which brings us back to cans and beans.
3: Now, hang on, wait a minute. We've got back to beans again.
1: Yes, this is supposed to be the Roger Cook link.
2: Yes, well... Can't we just say, talking of consumerism, here's Roger Cook?
3: Come on, you've got to get there from baked beans.
2: Okay, right, hang on. And talking of beans, what do you do with them? You cook them.
3: Good.
2: Cook,
3: right.
2: Yes, Captain James Cook, discoverer of Australia.
3: No.
2: Australia, kangaroo.
3: No, you've gone past it now.
1: Yeah. What are you doing?
2: I'm sorry.
3: Look, hang on, I'll do it. Kangaroos, warm-blooded marsupials who carry their young in a pouch, just like Roger Cook of Checkpoint. Hello, my name's Roger Cook of Checkpoint, and I want you to punch me in the face.
4: What? What are you on about?
3: Are you denying it, Mr. Dunning? Are you denying it? Go on. Come on, hit me on the nose.
4: Who are you?
3: Answer my questions. Come on, hit me.
4: But I don't know you.
3: But I know you, Mr. Dunning. You're a very hard man to trace. Why have you never returned my phone calls, Mr. Dunning?
4: You're the bloke who wanted my secretary to swear at him down the phone, aren't you?
3: Yes, I am. And I suppose I deserve a damn good thrashing for it.
4: You're a loony, you are.
3: Ah, I suppose you're going to slam the door on me, are you?
4: No, not till you get your nose out of the door latch.
3: Frightened that you might break it, eh? Hey, what are you hiding, Mr.
4: Look,
3: Dunning?
4: What are you accusing me of?
3: I'm accusing you of wanting to hit me in the face, Mr. Dunning, and don't deny it. You might not have felt like it at the beginning, but it's wetting up inside you the more I talk to you. Go on, hit me in the face, go on, pick me up. Or have you got something to hide, Mr. Dunning?
4: I haven't got anything to hide.
3: Then why won't you punch me?
4: Right, I will.
3: Oh! Why are you punching me, Mr. Dunning? Oh! That one was a belter, absolute cracker. Hang on, just let me spit out my teeth. Right, go on, hit me again. Oh, lovely. Ladies and gentlemen, Russell Harty.
5: Good evening, welcome. Now then, on the show tonight, as usual, and marvellous, what a lovely audience. Next week, on tonight, as usual, I'll be perspiring a lot. I'm getting in a bit of a tizzy. Now then, clasp my hands together in mock surprise. My first guests, if I can be forgiven for describing them as my first guests, are the much underrated songwriting duo who've churned out endless hits, songs you've all heard, but you've probably never come across the posers. It gives me unparalleled pleasure. Ladies and gentlemen, would you please welcome Bradley and Keeling?
6: Thank you.
7: All right.
6: Oh, that's nice.
7: That's nice.
6: Lovely.
7: Nice.
6: Very, very nice. It's lovely.
7: All right, Mum.
6: All right.
5: Thank you, gentlemen. Marvellous.
6: Oh, yes,
5: thank you, gentlemen. Welcome and stay tuned. You don't mind if I sweat, do you? Yes, I sweat a lot. And now that you're right, do you not? Those wonderful words and music to Football Terrace chant.
6: That's right.
5: Now tell me, gentlemen, will you not? What was your very first big hit?
6: Well, our first one was 1-0, 1-0.
7: Yeah, that was our... that was our first success, yeah.
5: And how did it go again?
6: 1-0, 1-0, 1-0, 1-0, 1-0, 1-0.
5: Yes, I think we've got the gist of that. Lovely. Which you followed up, did you not, with another success?
7: Yeah, that's about it. That's an approximation. The next one we wrote was 2-0, 2-0.
5: And dare I say, how did that go?
7: Oh, that went 2-0, 2-0, 2-0, 2-0.
5: But then a succession of flops, were there not?
3: Yeah, well, we released 14-6, 14-6. Well, that got nowhere.
7: Yeah. 893-0, well, that never really took off, neither.
5: But then a change of look when you came up with that evergreen ballad with a haunting lyric that remains as popular today. Yes, thank you. Which remains as popular today as it was when you first wrote it. You're going to get your effing heads kicked in.
7: That's right.
5: Why did that catch on while 14-6 failed?
3: Well, it's hard to say, really. Obviously, it's a clever lyric.
7: Yeah, it's very reminiscent of Cole Porter, whom we was influenced by at the time.
3: Yeah, but the main thing was, I think, it was very catchy and easy to hum while you're attacking people.
7: When you're kicking effing people's heads.
5: Of course, I know what you mean. After 4 years absence from the music scene, just let me mop my brow and bring out me hanky in this bucket. That's better. You returned, did you not, with an absolute triumph, 16-part madrigal for Manchester United supporters.
7: The idea was the scoreboard end sang in canon with the cantilever stand, while the Stretford end provided the tenors and contortos for a counterpoint.
3: Initially, we thought it was too ambitious, and indeed it ended up with 14 stabbings and a pitch invasion. But eventually, we got it right. Yeah.
5: Indeed you did, gentlemen, marvellous. And to close the show tonight, the latest opus from Bradley and Keeling, a new version of Come On, You Reds, Bradley and Keeling.
7: Oh, thank you very much.
3: Thank you very much.

0: This is Radio 4, I'm afraid. And now before the next program, yet another trail. At 3:02, Afternoon Theatre presents Fingers of an Autumn Night by Trevor Oxford - Cambridge. When Gerald returns to his family home, he discovered that his father has melted, his mother is a telephone, and his twin brother Donald has married a fish. But all is not as it seems. On Saturday at 7:20, Stop Robert Robinson. Hosted by Richard Baker. This short program will attempt to stop Robert Robinson to make way for even more programs for Richard Baker.
1: 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The story of composers Ron and Howard Gleevovich.
2: I remember the moment so vividly. We were looking for a new sound. It seemed there was a vacuum to be filled in 67. You know, we had the Beatles, we had heavy metal, we had rock and roll.
3: And on the other side of the coin, we had the greats, like Sinatra, Oscar Peterson, Peter Noon, those kind of people.
2: Well, we wanted to create the kind of music people would listen to in lifts, or when they were buying baked beans in supermarkets.
3: Yeah, we laid down a demo and took it to one of the top producers, and we sat there, and he listened to it. And when the tape was over, he didn't speak for 3 whole minutes.
2: And Ron started massaging his jaw to try and get some feeling back into it, you see.
3: Finally, he spoke.
2: Yeah.
3: He said, "Boys, this music is cack."
2: And that's what we called it, music cack.
3: Eventually, it gotten shortened to just plain music.
1: The Music They Play in Heaven. The Ron and Howard Gleevovich Story. So was born Muzak, but where did it come from? Where are its roots? Ron Gleevovich.
2: If you imagine the history of popular music as a tree, the roots are the blues, the largest branch is rock and roll, the second largest branch is jazz. Now, off these two main branches, we have offshoots, rock and roll, rock, electric, punk. Now, from jazz, we get a soul branch, funk and salsa. Where does Muzak fit on this mighty oak? Basically, it's what a dog does up this tree.
1: Who is the vast audience to which Muzak applies?
3: We wanted a sound that was easily accessible to idiots.
2: Yeah, but not just idiots. I mean, grandmothers, aunties, uncles, people with a wart on the side of their face with long hairs growing out of it. People you don't want to kiss at Christmas.
1: But what is the core of that Muzak sound?
2: You take a great song like Yesterday, then you remove the Beatles. Then you remove the bass. Then you put in 150 violins, 30 flutes, and get 35 singers in the background to sing la la la.
1: But as the 70s draw to a close with 159 different versions of Annie's song behind them, what new challenge awaits the Gleevovich brothers?
2: We feel we've gone about as far as we can go, cackifying music. Instead, we've now got into the disease industry. We're working on a new one at the moment called Gerpes. We may change the title.
3: We're looking for a disease that everyone can catch and everyone can enjoy, just like Muzak.
4: Excuse me, would you mind turning the radio down? I'm on the phone. Yeah. Hey, yeah, is that the RAC? Oh, that's great. Listen. I wonder, could you help me? Yeah, listen, no, come on, man. Look, my car's stuck. Yeah, let's cool it. Yeah, my car's stuck on Sloan Square. Yeah. Yeah, just at the junction. Yeah. No, look, you can't miss it, mate. It's a metallic red customized Escort with raised rear wheels and a chrome exhaust. Great. No, look, hang on, mate. It's got an I Love Malibu sticker on the back. Right next. Yeah, it's just cool. Right next to the no hand signals driver necking sticker. Hey, no, he can't miss it. He can't miss it. It's got 7 aerials, all 5 feet long. It's got flames painted all down both sides. It's got 16 brake lights across the rear window. And there's a sticker on the bumper which says, "I don't get mad, I get even." That's right, exclamation mark. Sorry? What's my problem? I'm a dick.

I'd do anything for your love, my angel. 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I'd climb the highest doorstep, and I'd wrestle with a goat. I'd sail the seven rivers on a pleasure boat. Anything for

0: 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Why? And now on 4, before our late night close down at 9 o'clock. Adolescent Book Before Bedtime. Read tonight by Stephen Goulden, age 16.
1: Gangbang. by Rob Markham. Chapter 3, Wife Swap Orgy. Mike could scarcely believe his eyes. Glenda stood in her peekaboo rubber suit, swishing her beautiful white thighs with her riding crop. Mike tugged half-heartedly at his bonds. In the corner, he could just make out Tania's beautiful body about to...
2: Stephen!
1: Huh?
2: Oh, what are you doing in bed at this time?
1: I'm tired.
2: Half past six. Funny time to be going to bed. Ah, well, takes all sorts. Suit yourself.
1: He counted them. Glenda, Gloria, Gina, Babs, Linda, Joyce and Olga. He groaned. Poor Roy. Now they focused the attention of their insatiable lusts on him.
3: Stephen? What are you doing?
1: Nothing.
3: Funny time to be in bed, half past six, isn't it?
1: I'm tired.
3: What's this? Gangbang?
1: Oh, it's not mine. It's not mine.
3: Please.
4: Yes, sir, what's going on?
2: Hello? Why have you got a microphone in bed?
1: It's Charlie's. He must have left it last time he come round.
2: You're broadcasting on Radio 4, aren't you? You're doing that dirty book at bedtime again.
1: No, honest. No.
2: Give me the microphone. Hello? Is that Radio 4? Now, listen. In future, you're not welcome round our house, you lot. A lot of you. He's a good lad, our Stephen. And you're a bad influence on him, you Radio 4 people. What you want is a cold shower.
0: Good morning, and welcome to Edgbaston. And as you can hear for yourself, we're standing in the changing room shower. So this is what it would sound like, Mr. G. Upminster of Chatham, Kent. And thank you, Mrs. B. Merriweather of Suffolk, for those delicious scones. We had them with jam and cream, and they were absolutely gorgeous. Bill, you old thing, you. How many times would you say I'd had scones with jam and cream standing in the shower? About, what, six?
1: 14 times since the war, although you have had them 8 times sitting in a bath.
0: It's remarkable. So one could say post-war aquatic scone eating is on the rise again.
2: Excuse me?
1: Hang on, I'll just switch this off. Sorry, I was just listening to the cricket.
5: I've come for the parents' evening. I'm looking for Mr. English, my boy's form master.
1: Hang on, I've got a list here. Yes. I'm Mr. English, his form master. You must be David's father.
5: It's my boy Paul I've come about.
1: Paul, of course. Paul Marks, yes. Or as he's known in our class, Full Marks. Bright boy, very, very bright boy. Very popular. Very popular. So what's the problem?
5: Well, I'm a little concerned about him being bottom of the remedials.
1: Bottom? Bottom? This is Paul Marks.
5: Yes.
1: Well, let me say right off. This year, the remedials is an exceptionally outstanding class. Quite the most brilliant remedials we've had since the war. Oh. Since the war, yes. And it's certainly no disgrace for a bright boy like Mark to be bottom of that bunch.
5: Oh, it's just my wife and I are a bit concerned, you see, because last year he was top of the A stream.
1: This is Paul Marks.
5: Yes. You see, he wants to be a doctor.
1: Paul Marks?
5: Yes. And we don't feel his courses are sort of suited to this ambition.
1: What courses is he taking?
5: Plasticine expression, dance and woodwork.
1: Now, Mr. Marks, you must realize we have 943 pupils at this school. And our main concern is producing a timetable with absolutely no crossings out on it. And all in the right colored ink.
5: Oh, I see. Well, what about learning things?
1: Obviously, Mr. Marks, there are casualties. We had 6 pupils who were absolutely outstanding at Latin. We couldn't fit them in, had to expel them. Unfortunately, this year's first 15 rugger team is all made up of first-year girls. Pupils who've only had 1 year of German have had to move straight on to A-level rowing. It's not perfect, I'm not pretending it is. In a perfect world, we wouldn't have had the netball teacher taking ancient Greek. What with her being mute?
5: Oh, yes, well... I sympathise with that, yes. But with the climate as it is today, I feel it's very important that Paul takes courses which will lead directly to a job. Mm. And I don't see what he's going to do with plasticine expression, dance and woodwork.
1: It could be a teacher. Or even worse, Clive James.
0: This is Clive James saying a smug deadpan hello and welcome to the show. If you saw Clive James on television and Clive James on B-movies, you'll like this. Clive James on speed. Just take the tablet. Wow. I feel as frisky as a tomcat on its way back from the vets. If you know me, and who does, I go in for lashings of liberal libations of alliteration. Stuff that looks really good on paper, but sounds really strange when you say it out loud. About as strange as an enraged slug. About as odd as a Bo Diddley album being used as an ashtray. About as bizarre as one of my jokes being funny. And if you're all wondering what that was, it was a smile. You can tell when I'm smiling because a little wrinkle appears by the side of my eye. It's hard to spot because I always look as if I'm staring into the sun at the time of a total eclipse of the moon. That makes sense if you read it 10 times. If you've got less than a second to assimilate it, it sounds about as sensible as the Quran in Portuguese. The strange thing about being on speed is I feel like I've been talking for hours. And that even stranger thing would be if you didn't. So I won't. Good night.
1: With me tonight on bookshelf is Dickie Gleason, author of a paperback that soared to number one in the bestseller list on the week of its release. Great Hoaxes of History. Dickie, let me first ask you...
4: Sorry? Your name's Dickie.
1: Oh, yes, yes. What first gave you the idea for this book?
4: I haven't written a book.
1: Ah, I think you have.
4: No, I haven't written anything. You wrote the book. You're the author. I'm the host of this show.
1: Ah, that's right, yes. I'm sorry, I forgot.
4: Let's start again, shall we? With me tonight on bookshelf is Dickie Gleason, author of the paperback that soared to number one in the best-selling list of the first week of its release, How to Infuriate People. Dickie...
1: My name's Reginald.
4: Reginald, infuriating people is a peculiar subject.
1: Yeah, but please, don't call me Reginald. I know it's my name, but I hate it.
4: What shall I call you, then?
1: I prefer to be called Pardon.
4: Pardon?
1: I prefer to be called Pardon.
4: Mr. Gleason...
1: But call me Colin for short.
4: What gave you the idea for writing a book about being bloody-minded?
1: Sorry, can you repeat the question, please?
4: You heard me.
1: Yes, but I'm afraid I don't speak English.
4: Well, here's someone who does.
0: You are listening to BBC Radio 4. Both of you. One of you thought it was Radio 2, and the other is changing wavelengths. Now no one is listening at all, except me. So now a quick look forward to some of the things coming my way on Radio 4. At 12:27 on Thursday, there's a chance to hear a trail for some of the things coming your way. That trail can be heard again on Saturday at the same time. Meanwhile, on Sunday at 5, Trail Classics. A chance to hear again some of the best loved trails ever trailed on the BBC. And a trail of Trail Classics will be trailed again at the same time on Monday. At 8 on Saturday, Margaret Howard presents Trails of the Week. A look back at some of the things, looking forward to some of the things coming your way that you've already heard. A trail for Trails of the Week can be heard on Friday, and no doubt they'll be playing clips from Trail Classics, Pick of the Trails, and probably a bit of this one. And now on for a trail.
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7: The reasonably exciting adventures of Captain Invisible and his sidekick, the See-Through Kid. Episode 7, Attack of the Killer Automatic Transmission Specialists. We join Captain Invisible and the Kid planning their next incredible move in their secret lair.
8: Okay, See-Through Kid, here's the plan. We go... Kid? Kid, where are you?
1: I'm right here, Captain Invisible.
8: Ah, I thought you'd gone.
1: No, I'm standing here beside you.
8: Okay, here's the plan. How do you know you're standing beside me?
1: Because I'm right here with you in the laboratory.
8: But I'm in the computer room.
1: Oh, but you said come into the laboratory and we'll discuss the plan.
8: I said come to the computer room.
1: Oh, I'm sorry. Okay, what was the plan?
8: Okay, where are you now?
1: With you in the computer room.
8: But I've just come to the laboratory. Look, just stay where you are. Don't move.
1: Okay.
8: Okay, here's the plan. Right? Are you there?
1: I was nodding. I was nodding. Sorry.
8: Okay, I just wanted to make sure. Here's the plan.
1: Excuse me, don't stand so close. I can feel your breath on my nose. What have you been eating?
8: I thought you were sitting in the chair.
1: I am sitting in the chair.
8: Ah, well, that's not my breath.
7: Meanwhile, in the robber's hideout, Dr. Evil and his henchmen are sharing out their booty.
9: Say, boss, you said I could have 5%.
10: You buffoon, that is 5%.
9: But there's 10 here.
10: Say, look out! It's Captain Invisible!
9: And the see-through kid! No, it's not! It's just the breeze blew open the door!
10: Oh, I thought it was Captain Invisible!
9: And the see-through kid!
10: No, it was just the breeze! Boss!
9: What?
10: The breeze is punching me in the face!
9: So it is Captain Invisible after all!
8: Hey, maybe it's just someone who looks like him! No, it is me, Captain Invisible, and my trusty sidekick, the see-through kid. Kid? Are you here? Kid? Sorry, it's just me, Captain Invisible, on his own.
1: No, I'm here, Cap.
8: With his trusty sidekick, the see-through kid.
1: Yeah, but I'm on their side.

0: Sorry, it's just me, Captain Invisible, on his own.
1: No, I'm here, Cap.
0: With his trusty sidekick, the see-through kid.
1: Yeah, but I'm on their side. Take that, Captain Invisible. Take that, and that, and that, and that.
0: Take what?
1: Hey, aren't you standing by the table?
0: No.
1: Oh. Hey, on second thoughts, I'm back on your side, Captain.
0: Okay, let's round them up and take them in.
1: Okay, Dr. Evil. This way.
2: What way?
1: This way.
2: This way?
1: No, this way.
2: Over here?
1: No, over here.
3: And so another boring adventure closes. And we join Captain Invisible back in his secret lair.
0: Well, that just about wraps up another dull adventure.
1: There's just one thing, Captain Invisible.
0: What's that, see-through?
1: I was on this toilet first.
0: Oh, my God.

0: That was Son of Cliché, featuring Chris Barry, Nick Maloney and Nick Wilton. Music by Peter Brewis and the Son of Cliché Big Band. The program was written by Rob Grant and Doug Naylor. It was produced by Alan Nixon and the credits were read by me, your Radio 4 announcer. Yes, me, who gets paid by the number of words I can squeeze into 30 seconds. And the rate I'm going at the moment, I'm cocking up an absolute fortune. Enough, in fact, for that Caribbean holiday I've always dreamt of. Enough even for a course of flying lessons, my own helicopter, perhaps even my own airline company, the rate I'm spanking along at the moment. And all by the simple expedient of not breathing while I'm reading this announcement. The only drawback being the longer I go on, the dizzier I get and the greyer my face goes since the oxygen gets sucked out of my body. But that doesn't matter because I'll be able to afford the absolute best in medical treatment and heart resuscitation the instant I collapse. And that can't be far off now as the room whirls before me, a strange light sensation in the top of my skull. And yes, I believe my life is just about spent as I die. A very rich man indeed!
1: Hermann Göring, the year is 1941, and you and Frau Göring meet someone who is destined to become a lifelong friend and the most feared and ruthlessly efficient torturer in the entire SS. Hermann Göring, can you remember this voice?
2: You know, cats have minds of their own. That's why we love them. They really do know what they like. Tibby, Tibby, Tibby.
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0: Ladies and gentlemen, we present The Big Business Lark by Lawrie Wyman and starring Jimmy Edwards, Frank Thornton, and Gwen Cherryl. Tycoons like Sir Charles Boniface, the managing director and chairman of British United Plastics, are all very well in their way, just so long as they stick to tycooning with other tycoons. It's when they get bored and start taking an interest in the everyday running of their business empires that they become a flaming nuisance. It's never more disastrous than when the big boss starts an economy drive and has labels stuck up everywhere saying things like, "Switch off light when not in use." And it's no good pointing out to him that the reason why all the lights in the building were left on all night last night is because he'd been round all the offices and turned them on in order to see if the labels were still there. Well, Sir Charles's son, Frank, has just discovered that one of these economy drives is in operation, so he decides to visit his father's secretary to see what she knows about it in his usual cool and calm manner.
1: Who did it? That's what I want to know. Who did it?
2: Mr. Frank, I've no idea what you're talking
1: about. It was him, wasn't it? Him in there, in his inner sanctum, swigging down his caviar and eating his champagne. It was him.
2: You're referring to your father. I don't quite know.
1: Don't make excuses for him. By a pure quirk of nature, my father and I happen to belong to the same family.
2: I had heard that.
1: What's he doing now? I bet he's trying to get money out of charity boxes with a knife and putting buttons back to make up the weight.
2: Mr. Frank, will you please simmer down and tell me what this is all about?
1: My expenses. He's nobbled them.
2: Oh.
1: I put them in the other day, and when I came to collect them this morning, he'd slashed items off and disallowed them.
2: Good gracious, however much has he disallowed?
1: You must know, 4 and 9 pence.
2: Oh, well, I mean, that is going a bit...
1: Taxi fare to the Associated Industrial Chemicals Building.
2: When did you have to go there?
1: I didn't, that's what hurts. He did. What's more, he borrowed the 4 and 9 pence off me so he could get there.
3: Morning, all. Everything under control?
2: No, Sir Charles. He isn't.
3: Oh, Lord. I thought I recognized the signs. Good morning, my boy.
1: Good morning, Goldfinger.
3: Hello, hello. It's serious, is it?
1: I want my 4 and 9 pence.
3: You'll get 5 quid's worth in a minute, sir. Edith, what is little boy blue blowing his top about this time?
2: Well, I gather you've disallowed some of his expense items.
3: Open your wardrobe and have a chat with your friendly bank manager about it.
1: I don't want an overdraft. I want my expenses.
3: Then jolly hard luck. Far too many people have been bashing the petty cash stupid just lately. All expenses have to be approved by me in future.
1: Why?
3: In order to make sure that there's a bob or two left in the petty cash when I want some, of course.
2: That's what started it.
1: Pardon?
2: Well, you see, when I went to the office to draw Sir Charles's expenses for last month, they said that if his were going to be that big, they'd have to have a bigger allowance or nobody else would get any.
1: Ah.
3: But they were all legitimate expenses incurred in my capacity as managing director and chairman.
2: But of course, sir. For instance, for purchasing a new set of stirrups for Myrtle.
1: Eh?
3: Polo pony.
1: Thank heavens for that. However, may one ask how you justify stirrups for a polo pony as a legitimate expense?
3: Well, Myrtle needed them, but she hasn't got an expense account of her own.
1: That won't do.
3: Well, I'm a loud transport, aren't I? How else can I get around a polo field? Well, Edith's fault anyway.
2: Mine?
3: Yes, you refused to put that claim down as vehicle maintenance. Nobody would have quibbled then.
1: I would.
3: Oh, now, Frank, stop being so petty. Father and son aren't going to fall out over such a minuscule amount as 4 and 9 pence, surely?
1: Of course not. Hand it over.
3: Shan't.
1: You'd better.
3: Don't take that tone with me.
1: I'll take any tone I like.
3: You won't.
1: Will.
3: Won't.
1: Will.
3: Won't.
2: Now, boys, please.
3: Edith, shut up.
2: You're just like a couple of schoolboys arguing who's got the best set of conkers. No. If you two are going to carry on like this, you'd better go into Sir Charles's office. I've got work to do.
1: That won't be necessary, thank you, Edith. Until I get my 4 and 9 pence, I don't think I have anything further to say to
4: certain people.
3: Neither have I.
4: I hope Myrtle's stirrups rust.
3: Take that back.
4: In fact, I hope Myrtle rusts.
3: Out! You've gone too far now. Out is nothing sacred.

0: Oh, morning, Edith.
1: It's not, you know, Mr. Benson.
2: Oh, dear. The rest of the directors and I are finding this family feud extremely trying.
1: Well, I haven't received any official complaint, Mr. Benson.
2: Well, you should have done, actually, but poor old Mr. Coggins volunteered to send it in writing. Incidentally, have you seen his pools coupon?
1: Yes, I have.
2: Good, good. That clears that one up. Obviously, our letter of complaint is now on its way to Liverpool.
1: Poor old Mr. Coggins. He does try.
2: Yes, he'd be a thump inside better off if he didn't. Last time he sent off a parcel of pay-as-you-earn returns to the Inland Revenue, they found they'd got his laundry.
1: It's hard, isn't it? I mean, he must have sat in the laundrette watching all those forms going round and round in the soap suds.
2: If I knew Mr. Coggins, he'd probably have them spun dried and ironed them afterwards as well.
1: Very probably. Well, now, what can I do for you, Mr. Benson?
2: Well, it's about my expenses, actually.
1: Oh, no.
2: No, don't panic, Edith. I'm talking about this trip I have to make to West Germany tomorrow. I understand that all applications for petty cash have to be signed by Sir Charles personally now.
1: Oh, yes, I'm afraid they do. Sir Charles is in his office. You'd better go straight in.
2: Thanks.
3: Go away, I'm not here.
4: No, what's why?
1: Well, just go in all the same. I swear blind your name is Myrtle.
2: You say so. Sorry for troubling you, Sir Charles.
3: Not at all, Mr. Benson. Now hurry up, because there's play school on the telly in a minute.
2: Yes, of course. Now, would you initial this expense claim form for me?
3: I shouldn't think so for a minute. Let's have a belligerent butcher's. See what the... Stone the plastic crows. What the hell is this lot for?
2: Well, it does include my airfare.
3: Airfare? Where to? The blasted moon?
2: Well, not quite. West Germany, actually. You may remember that you asked me to attend the trade fair over there.
3: Yes. We British United, we've got a stand at this trade fair, haven't we?
2: Yes, Sir Charles. We've already had several inquiries from West German firms who wish to entertain me and discuss the possibility of making our polished tumor baths and wash basins under license.
3: Splendid. Making the polished tumor baths. Entertain you.
2: Oh, yes, I'll give them that. They certainly know how to treat you over there.
3: Oh, really? What, champagne? Hmm? Buckets of grub? Friendly birds? All that sort of thing?
2: Rather. I'm really looking forward to it.
3: Were you?
2: Pardon?
3: Hand over that expenses claim. Hard luck, Mr. Benson. Sir is going instead.
5: But I'm all packed.
3: Well, then that'll give you something to do when you get home this evening, won't it? You can unpack yourself again. Such fun, and all clean. Nothing for the laundry. On your way out, you might tell Mr. Frank that he's going as well, will you? Off you go. I'll never get to the airport in time.

0: Frank, Frank, over here. Hurry up, they'll be calling our flight in a minute. Sorry about the rush. How are you?
1: 4 and 9.
0: Oh. Don't harp. Have you got the lunchtime papers?
1: No. I would have done, but I didn't want to lose another 10 on top of the 4 and 9.
0: You do go on, don't you?
2: Excuse me, sir.
0: Why? What have you done?
2: May I have your hand luggage for weighing, please, gentlemen?
1: Certainly. Here's my briefcase.
2: Thank you. And your cases, sir?
0: Well, if you insist, it's a waste of time, of course. I mean, I always travel light, but weigh my cases if you must.
2: Thank you, sir.
1: Light. Still, I suppose compared with your own weight, that is light.
0: That'll do, that'll do.
2: Oh, well now, £4.15 extra for excess baggage, please, sir.
0: And that won't do. That won't do at all. You must have made a mistake, madam.
2: I'm afraid not, sir.
0: Don't come on, miss. Pretty girl like you, you wouldn't want to upset a middle-aged...
1: Elderly.
0: Middle-aged.
3: £4.15, please, sir.
0: Oh, do stop saying that. It doesn't sound nice coming from the lips of such a beautiful and elegant young woman of the world, such as your delightful self. I'm a rich man, you know. I come through here very frequently. So if you play your cards right, I'm sure that you and I could have a candlelit dinner somewhere in a little restaurant that I know.
1: Tell me, come back, Rudolph Valentino. All is forgiven.
0: Shut up, you. I was about to say, my dear, you could have a little dinner somewhere. Then possibly a coffee at your place and a bit of the old...
1: Wow! That'll be £4.15 for excess baggage and a bottle of perfume and a bunch of flowers for excess... whatever it was you just did.
0: I thought this was supposed to be the new permissive society. Oh, very well, as you insist. Pay the lady, Frank.
1: No, thanks, all the same. If you want to take all that old codswallop with you, you pay her.
0: Oh, very well, I refuse to haggle in a public place. Here you are.
2: Thank you, sir. £5 note, is it? I'll just get you your...
1: That's
2: change.
1: All right, keep the change.
0: Keep the change? Hang on, how much is it?
1: 4 and 9. Oh, incidentally, miss, now that he's paid, we shan't be needing that briefcase of mine after all. I'll pick it up on the way back.
2: You mean the very heavy one, sir?
1: That's right.
0: The very heavy... Just a minute, what's in that briefcase of yours?
1: All the lumps of lead I could find. Shall we go over to the entrance gate now, Father? I think our plane is in the station.

0: Tempelhoferhausen Hotel, mein Herz.
1: What's he saying?
2: We're here.
1: Oh, I see. What's on the clock? And if you say 4 and 9, but I shall probably do you a mischief and kick the cab to bits.
3: Well, it's 2 Deutschmarks and 50 Pfennigs, actually.
1: Don't confuse the issue. How much is that in Harold's lolly?
3: Well, roughly 4 and...
1: Oh! You're determined to prove a point, aren't you? Pay the idiot!
3: Certainly. Hand over.
1: Oh, claim it off your expense. Here you are. I'll see you in the foyer. I want to make sure that Edith has booked our rooms.
3: You don't speak German?
1: Possibly I don't speak German, but I shout louder in English than most people. Now, hurry up.
3: Yes, I think I'd better.
1: Oh, dear. Do get out of my way, some of you. I tread on foreigners. Move over. Pooh, that garlic coin. I'm English and I'm proud of it. This the reception desk, is it?
4: Yeah, mein Herr.
1: Guten Tag. Guten Tag. Where's my phrase book? Darn it. Oh, it's all stuck together. Guten. Oh, to hell with it. Je suis. Sir Shaw. No, it's the wrong lingo. Ich am Sir Charles Boniface.
4: Oh, yeah.
1: Don't interrupt. Otherwise, you've both had it. Ich am Sir Charles Boniface, the Herr mit der Chair of British United Plastics.
4: Rule Britannia.
1: That's very nice and constructive. Thank you very much. Yes, very good. You have the 2 Rumens mitten der body bathens, reserve them for ich and mine offspring.
4: Take your purse.
1: Oh, no. It's going to take hours. Mein handle is Sir Charles Boniface. Ich am looking for the room where mein son and ich can go in.
4: Oh, yeah. That room is opposite mit der attendant und der clean towels.
1: Well, of course, I knew that had gone for a chop as soon as I said it. Listen, you thick-headed foreign clot. Chambre.
4: Ist opposite mit der attendant und der
1: Kleine. That's not what I'm talking about.
3: Everything under control.
1: Everything, not exactly. Unless you wish to spend the night opposite mit the intendant and the dirty clean towel.
2: Perhaps I'd better have a go.
3: Sprechen Sie Englisch?
4: Of course, mein Herr.
3: Two rooms for Sir Charles and Mr. Frank Boniface with private bathrooms.
4: I have your reservations here. So, rooms 24 and 25. Your keys, sir.
3: Danke schön.
1: That makes you sick, doesn't it?
3: This way, Father. We've just got time to freshen up before we go to the trade fair.
1: Haven't we? Well, don't bother to tell me where I can freshen up. That I know. Incidentally, where are all these friendly birds that Benson was talking about? Well, that's enough of golfing at the stands. Where's the hospitality room?
3: We've only been here 5 minutes.
1: Exactly. Why waste any more boozing time? It'll all look a lot more exciting after we've had a free snortful.
3: As you say, Father. Excuse me, Commissioner. Is this the hospitality room?
0: Oh, yeah. Inside is the most splendid goings on all the time.
1: Well, this is for me, all right, then.
0: My moment, please. First, may I be permitted to look at your magnificent big round pass?
1: Big round what?
3: Your exhibitor's badge.
1: Oh, that's better. Here you are. Here we are.
0: Almost guide. Please to enter with all speed and when saying your how does he do to Herr Director in charge of the lady and gentleman exhibitionists.
3: Yes. And I hope you meant what I hope you meant.
1: Well, if he meant what I hope he meant, this certainly is the room for me.
3: We'll soon find out after you, Father.
0: Please to come in and park it. I am Herr Director of the exhibition.
1: Oh, congratulations. I was going to say, keep your hair on. I'm the managing director and chairman of British United Plastics.
5: Of course. I remember now you are Sir Charles Polly Stuma.
1: No, not quite. Not quite, actually, no.
2: But a brave try. There's no, he's Sir Charles Boniface, and he makes Polystuma. I'm his son.
5: Charmed. And where is Lady Polystuma?
1: Oh. It's going to stick, isn't it? He'll never get it right now.
5: Pleased to be having a noggin on the house.
1: Yes.
5: Yeah. You must forgive my British chat not being so hot, but I am learning mid the correspondence course, and some of the lessons got lost in the post.
2: We gathered that, yes. However, you should come over to our country if you really want to learn the language. As you used to say in the old days,
6: we have ways of making you talk, eh?
2: Yes. Now I know why they turned down my application for the diplomatic corps.
5: Perhaps it would be best if you were to meet a director from Japan who is also made of plastic.
1: Oh, he is. Very uncomfortable for him, poor devil.
2: Actually, Father, I think he means that he is also a manufacturer of plastic.
1: Oh, yes.
5: Permit me to introduce Herr Yokosaki of Yokosaki Plastics, Tokyo.
1: Oh, thank you. Well, just fill up this glass again, will you? A man left empty like this, it might get dusty. Thank you so much. How do you do, Mr. Yoko, Yoko, whatever it was he said. Sir Charles Polystuma. Sir Charles Boniface of British United Plastics.
7: Many felicitations. May all your sparrows have fine plumage. May your grass grow greener than next door's.
1: Is that good?
2: Yes.
1: Well, thank heavens for that. Have you done your bootlaces up a bit tight or something? Chance to visit our stand here at all, Mr. Yoko? Stick it up your finger.
7: Oh, but of course, yes, indeed. Was most impressed by your company's invention, Polystuma.
1: Oh, really? Oh, really? We make it out of fields of rotting potatoes. Ah, well. I should spare you the details on an empty stomach.
7: Oh, details of no account. I've bought 18 inches of Polystuma. And I've asked your representative to send it to our factory in Tokyo for analysis.
1: Oh, really?
7: Yes, indeed. In 6 weeks, Poly Nippon. Same luck, but 3 and 6 a foot cheaper.
1: That's pretty kind, isn't it? I love the way these fellas smile at you while they're cutting your financial throat, eh?
2: I don't think he's smiling at all. I think he's trying to dislodge a bit of rice out of his back teeth.
8: How do you do, Sir Charles Polystuma?
1: Well, I usually sort of... well, the same as anybody else. I beg your pardon.
8: At all times, right? I am Helga. It is arranged by the Herr Director that I am to be your mistress during your stay.
1: Wacko!
8: The mistress who will show you around the exhibition with the compliments of that house. Yeah. You wish to see my sights?
2: Rather. In fact, I'd like a full conducted tour of them.
1: This one is mine. You find your own friendly bird. Now then, you delectable piece of snog. What's a beautiful girl like you doing in a ghastly exhibition like this? Come here. How's that for Deutsche marksmanship?
2: Go away, Rudolph Valentino. All is not forgiven.

0: Ladies and gentlemen, we are now flying at 20,000 feet. You may now unfasten your coffee as I shall shortly be serving seatbelts.
1: You'd think I'd get it right now and then, wouldn't you?
2: Are you quite comfortable, Father?
3: Oh, my boy, don't be ridiculous. I'm as well as can be expected. I don't know what they put in that schnapps, but I'm sure you ought to sign the poison register before you drink it.
2: Well, you may not feel too good, but if it's any consolation, you look terrible.
3: Oh, don't blame me, blame Helga for all this. With Crumpet like that about, I can't understand for the life of me how they lost two wars.
2: The bird was definitely friendly.
3: Well, not really, but flaming expensive. She kept taking me around shops to get myself souvenirs.
2: Souvenirs?
3: Yes, you know, like dresses, perfume, jewelry.
2: You know, I've never thought of you as the discreet string of pearls type.
3: Stop sending me up. I'm a sick man here.
2: Well, at least the stand we had at the exhibition was a success.
3: Yes, that's true. We did very well.
2: How would you know? Once you met Helga the Hotbod, we never saw you again.
3: Oh, don't remind me, but you know, I was working.
2: On Helga?
3: But while I was, I met the directors of all the big shops that she took me to, and I copped orders for posthumous services for the counters in all their branches, including their staff canteens.
2: You crafty old devil. You must have sold miles of the stuff.
3: That's right. Why let them produce the muck under license if we can export it ourselves?
2: Yeah. Harold and Roy are going to be terribly proud of you.
3: If I'm not in the next honors list, I'll practice my trombone in Downing Street every night for a month.
2: I was about to say they'll never hear you because they'll be too busy blowing their own trumpets. But I don't think I'd better.
3: No, you just... For heaven's sake, shut up for a minute. I mean, there's going to be a board meeting as soon as we get back, and I need a bit of kit beforehand.
2: You ask me, you need a fortnight in the London clinic. And about 10 specialists standing by to transplant those bags under your eyes.
3: Lovely girl, Helga. No language barriers there. Good night.

0: Oh, hello, Mr. Frank. You're looking very well. Where's Sir Charles?
1: Popping up about a length behind. The lift stuck two floors down again.
2: Sabotage. Sabotage is what it is. Blasted sabotage.
0: Good gracious, Sir Charles. You do look groggy.
1: What?
0: The flight back can't have done you any good at all.
1: It wasn't a flight that didn't do him any good. It was hell,
2: Jack. Shut up. He's reckoned to Edith about the snoggin' is verboten.
0: Oh, you picked up the language, Sir Charles.
1: That's not all he picked up. Perhaps we'd better go and see the board, Father.
0: Yes, they're all waiting in your office, Sir Charles. Oh, except Mr. Coggins, of course.
2: Mr. Coggins? Oh, what's the old fool got up to now?
1: I think I can help you there. He was at the trade fair.
2: He was what? He wasn't supposed to be in Germany.
1: No, I gather you just caught the wrong train from Sevenoaks, as usual.
2: He's a daft old twit. We'll have to have him put down before long. Do you know he was at my place in the country all last weekend?
1: I didn't know you'd invited him down.
2: I didn't. Apparently, when he got into a taxi at his station, he couldn't remember his own address. He could only remember mine.
1: That sounds like him.
2: Yeah, that's nothing. On Monday morning, as he left, he thanked me for coming and told me I must visit him again soon.
0: How did he ever manage to get back here to the office?
2: Simple. He offered me a lift in my rolls. At least he dropped me half a dollar anyway. Now, let's get this blasted meeting. Come on, Frank. After you, Edith.
0: Thank you, Mr. Charles.
2: Ah! Bullseye.
3: Will I never learn?
2: Oh, go on, you love it. I settle down all of you, thank you. How do you do, gentlemen? How do you do, meeting to order? Sit up straight, hands out of pockets. Nobody lolls about when Sir Charles is chatting. That's better.
4: May we know how the German trade fair went, Sir Charles?
2: Splendidly, Mr. Benson, splendidly. We managed to get a full order book.
4: So did Helga.
2: I shan't speak to you again.
1: Good, because I just remembered that I'm not speaking to you anyway.
2: What?
1: 4 and 9 pence.
2: Oh, don't start that again.
4: In the reports Mr. Frank sent back, Sir Charles, I gather there's some threat of the Yokosaki Company attempting to pirate our polished humor products.
2: Oh, I doubt it, Mr. Benson. I doubt it.
1: But he told us he'd bought some and sent it back for analysis.
2: Well, he bought something, all right. After I left the hospitality room with our distinguished German colleague, I walked over to our stand and rearrange things a little.
1: Oh, dear. What did you do?
2: Well, I sort of bought 18 inches of some plastic muck off the Japanese stand and had that sent to Tokyo instead of our polished humor. With luck, they'll spend weeks in the laboratory trying to analyze their own product.
1: They'll probably build a second factory in order to make a perfect imitation of the stuff they're making in the first factory.
2: Yes. At half the price, yes. Blow their inscrutable luck. Now then, gentlemen, in view of these massive orders, we're going to have to nearly double our output of polished humor. Naturally, I'm a little tired after all this effort.
1: So is hell.
2: That'll do. Just one more and I'll do you for another 4 and blasted 9 pence. I was saying, gentlemen, I'm a little tired from my exertions and exhausted from all this work, so I'll leave you to sort out the details. Just double our output, that's all. See you again in a day or two, gentlemen.
4: Yeah, just a moment, Sir Charles, before we break up. Do you think we could have your check?
2: Check?
4: It's nearly the end of the month, and I wanted to get the books audited.
2: Check, check, check, check. What check?
4: Oh. Don't you know about it? I thought Mrs. Chalmers would have informed you.
0: Well, I haven't had the time, actually. And even if I had, I wouldn't have dared to.
1: I think I'm going to enjoy this. I don't know what it's about, but I think I'm going to enjoy this.
2: For heaven's sake, Benson, what are you waffling about?
4: Your expenses, Sir Charles. The accountants were here while you were in Germany, and from what you'd claim, they have disallowed £335.14.6.
1: I knew I was going to enjoy this.
2: Yeah, potty, the stock grading potty. Every penny was a legitimate expense.
0: Including Myrtle's stirrups.
2: Well, that was your fault. In any case, you can't play polo without stirrups. I mean, you cut yourself in half. I mean, you might fall off and get your stick caught up in your... But enough. I'm not paying. I demand a recount. Now, come on, chaps, how about a whip round? I got a rolls and a life of luxury to support. Give generously. All contributions gratefully received. Come along. Take it.
5: Gideon,
3: Edwards, Frank Thornton, and Glenn Terrell have been taking you through The Big Business Lark, written by Laurie Wyman. Jimmy Edwards was Sir Charles Boniface. Frank Thornton was Frank Boniface. Glenn Terrell was Edith Chalmers. Mr. Benson was played by Nigel Graham. The German Receptionist by Alexander John, and Helga by Elizabeth Morgan. The show was produced by Alistair Scott Johnston.

0: Glorifying the Lord by achieving your goals. That's what we're all about today on Praise TV. So don't touch the dial because Sister Olu has an inspirational story.
1: Why are you watching this rubbish, Mrs. Gupta?
2: I sent Pastor and do a text about our choir. I want to see if they run it across the bottom of the screen.
1: Hey, can you turn it down? I need your help with this online catalogue.
2: Well, Beauty, shaking the computer like that won't make it work.
1: I want to know how to go backwards. I need to compare the difference between normal size and petite. So I can make a decision.
2: Just press Alt and the left arrow.
1: Oh! All I want to do is see the previous mini trench coat. Oh, just show me which button to press, eh?
2: Well, you...
1: Oh! It takes so long to buy anything online. We'll be on to next season's color palette at this rate. It's no wonder companies are going to the wall. Aha! Thank you. No, it's gone to low stock already?
2: Now, do you want to add to basket or carry on shopping? Do you shaking the laptop again?
1: It's because it's showing me the reviews. I don't care how many stars it got from Jack's mom in Coventry. If she's 55, she's too old to wear a mini trench anyway.
2: Oh, look. Look, there's my text on the telly. Burslem Hope Choir. Come and raise your voice to the Lord. All welcome.
1: Hey, I'm not sure you should have put even Methodist at the end.
2: Turn the volume up. Let's see if they're talking about it.
3: I prayed to God to save me. And the next thing I knew, a strong hand was pulling me up out of the path of the reversing hopper bus.
1: I wonder what happened next.
0: And the hand that saved you was the hand of your future husband.
3: That's right, Pastor Ndu. Hallelujah, praise the Lord.
0: Sister Olu, that is an amazing tale. If you want to hear more from Sister Olu and yours truly, then you won't want to be without this.
1: See, they just want your money.
0: Our new DVD, Wings Under Your Prayers.
2: Quick, but give me the laptop. I don't want to be disappointed like last time with Clouds of Joy.
1: I tell you, that Sister Olu has been around the block a few times. She had recovered from a fatal illness. She got her passport the day before her visa expired. And last week, she drove the devil out of her back bedroom. She's had a more exciting life than Harrison Ford.

0: British people have many good qualities, but responding quickly and decisively to a bargain is not one of them. I can't believe the way they stand in a little line, one behind the other at sale time. But as long as you take out the one at the front, you're guaranteed a cut price item. It's harder online, of course. So it was a race against time to get to the Featherdown Carers Agency and log on to the virtual queue.
1: Can I use the computer for a minute, please?
2: What is it this time? Shoes or bag?
1: It's a mini trench. It's all right. I can go straight to it. I can't get one at home and I'm looking after Mrs. Blanchard mornings and evenings. Can I shut this down, Karen?
2: No, leave that. It's me just giving page.
1: Karen, you run a carers agency and still have time for charity work. You are an inspiration.
2: Yeah, well, do what you can, innit? I'm doing a sponsored cycle ride in Vietnam.
3: That's the great thing about not having ties. You can just whiz off without warning.
1: And who is it you're raising funds for?
2: Well, me. So I can get there. Soon as I've raised 2 grand, though, anything extra, woof, straight in Oxfam's back pocket.
3: It's a bit like a gap year, isn't it? Only for more mature people.
2: All right. It's only 10 days, plus a cheeky week on the beach in Laos if I can raise the other 500. I'll tell you what, Beauty. I'll let you on a PC if you sponsor me gel saddle. 20 quid. How's that?
1: Thank you, Kevin.
3: I think it's splendid, all this kind of thing. My nephew Hugo spent a whole year on a building project in Peru, doing all sorts of clever things with corrugated iron.
2: Wiping out the ashtrays in the Golden Egg Stevenage, that was my gap year. So, mother me adolescence now. Ooh, I won't go double-breasted, Beauty. The only ones to benefit from this is the delivery company. Fiver to get it to you, another fiver to take it back, because you look crap in it.
1: Okay, I'm going double-breasted. I think I can carry it off. Yeah, out of stock. Well, I better go and catch the bus to Mrs. Blanchard. We've got to get dinner and the assisted bath done in time for the start of Mr. C.
4: Oi, that's 20 quid you owe me.
0: I've noticed since coming here 4 years ago that the British middle classes don't talk about going on holiday anymore. They call it travelling. It sounds more important, and if you say it's for charity, it's easier to get other people to pay for it. I advise any African person who comes here to avoid using the word holiday, as it can cause offense. The young people call their holiday a gap year and ask their parents to pick up the bill. My cousin lives in a village where they dread the start of the Bristol University summer vacation more than a natural disaster. The lady I'm looking after this week, Mrs. Blanchard, is very wise, so I hoped she might explain why so many British go to the other side of the world just to get sick and write a blog that nobody reads, not even their parents.
5: I saw a program where they all went nude to an island. Not sure who it helped, but then everything seems to be done nude these days. When I was young, we never went nude. But then we didn't have central heating and global warming.
1: Are you ready to get out the bath now, Mrs. Blanchard?
5: Thank you, dear. Oh, if you want to help people, there are plenty of problems on your own doorstep. We've got more takers at our church dropping centre than we've got mugs for.
1: Legs over the side now.
5: You wouldn't want to be nude in that porter cabin of a Tuesday evening.
1: Harry Potter 90 or Mamma Mia swimsuit?
5: Oh, Mamma Mia, I think, as we're watching Mistresses. And the new Lion King slippers.
1: Ah, his son is so imaginative and present. It's very unusual in a man. Right, into the chair.
5: Are you all right taking me to church tomorrow? Only I'm playing the organ. And we've got a new preacher coming from our partner ministry in Nigeria.
1: Ah, yes, of course. Yes. That's nice.
5: Not necessarily. Some of the views of our visiting pastors don't always go down too well. I mean, I'm not a fan of Alan Carr, but I don't want him tied up and cast into a pit of serpents.
1: Well, a lot of these preachers are just after the money, so I hope he's been properly checked out. Okay, just push up for me.
5: I'm assuming Pastor Dave's bona fide. He's raising money to build a school with the Methodist Exchange Programme.
1: Those flash-suited ones you see on Praise TV. They don't want to wait for their reward in heaven. They want it on a direct debit first of the month.
5: Well, let's not prejudge the poor man any more than we might condemn Siobhan's behaviour in Mistresses. It's not as though she hasn't been provoked.
1: No, but the way she falls in love at first sight is ridiculous.
5: Shouldn't we be going through? It's nearly 9 o'clock.
1: I hope Trudy does commit to Ben.
5: Well, I only watch it so I've got something to talk about at the drop-in. Might help break the ice with Pastor Dave. What does it say happens tonight? I haven't got my specs.
1: Jessica has an itch, but it's a married lesbian lover the one to scratch it. Oh, I don't think Pastor Dave will be settling down to this with a large glass of red. Huh?

0: You've got a good voice, Beauty.
1: Oh, sorry. Was I being too loud? It's just I knew the descant.
2: Let us pray. Remember, O God, your holy church throughout the world. Pour out your spirit upon the ministers and congregations of the Methodist Church. Grant us...
0: Beauty dear, you don't have to stay. I can manage the page turns on my own.
2: The grace to seek your will, that together we may be renewed for mission and service. Lord, in your mercy, hear our prayer.
1: I think I might go and do some shopping, Mrs. Blanchard, if you don't mind.
2: And now we extend a warm Station Road Methodist Church welcome to our brother from Africa, Pastor Dave Abasi.
0: If you could pick me up at 12:30.
3: Thank you, Minister Lee. Good morning, brothers and sisters.
0: Off you go. Actually, I think I'll stay for a bit.
3: I want to share with you a story about a friend of mine whose blood was defiled by the venom of a poisonous snake. But when that filthy blood was mixed with the blood of a lamb, he was cleansed. How can this be?
0: Bit of a change from Lee.
3: The stain of sin was upon his soul, brothers and sisters.
4: I admit that I have sometimes been quick to judge certain preachers, but once in a while you have the privilege of hearing a minister who is the real deal. Pastor Dave impressed me with the simple truth of his words. I confess, I was a bit tongue-tied when I was introduced to him over instant coffee and sponge fingers in the porter cabin after the service. But conversation flowed more easily between us once we were having lunch together in Nando's.
5: I mean it, Beauty. The way you sang the final refrain was like I was hearing Onward Christian Soldiers for the first time. Where did you do your music training?
4: I didn't. I sing in my church choir, but it's certainly not professional.
5: If you have a gift like that, I don't think God would want you to waste it.
4: My landlady is always saying we should go for a slot on Praise TV.
5: The standard certainly needs improvement from what I've noticed.
4: But most of our members are not telegenic enough for HD.
5: I know one who is.
4: But tell me more about your school.
5: We had to dig the foundations all over again after the Cambridge University students came for the summer. But the important thing is that the roof is on.
4: Do you have a drain?
5: Yes, we have a drain.
4: That's good. I think it's important to have a drain. A drain is vital for a building and also for a person.
5: A drain? For a person.
4: Yes, for a person's soul. Because you can have a spiritual blockage sometimes. So, yes, a drain is good.
5: You know, Beauty, I wish I had more people like you working with me.
4: How long before your school is finished?
5: We're still only halfway to our fundraising target, but we'll keep going with the Lord's help.
4: And with mine. I would like to give you £100.
5: Are you sure?
4: Well, I did have my eye on a double-breasted yellow mini trench coat with storm flaps, but this is a better use of the money.
5: You are generous as well as talented. The children will be very grateful to you, as am I.
4: Oh, I'm only sorry I can't do more.
5: Maybe you can. We're having a drop-in Bible study on Tuesday. Why not join us?
6: You right there?
4: I'm looking for something quite plain.
6: Is that business plain or party plain?
4: It's for Bible study.
6: Oh, okay. Well, we've got this beige cardigan with a kitten on the pocket, but that may be a little bit happy-clappy. Was it New Testament or Old Testament you're looking at?
4: We'd be looking at Old.
6: Caftan, maybe, with a fake fur gilet? Stick a belt on and you've got the whole Moses up the mountain thing going on? Just thinking aloud.
4: I'll try it. Oh, that mini trench coat over there. Oh, it's beautiful.
6: I think that's a Sienna Miller. Or is it Sadie? It's reduced, but it's still 150.
4: Oh, it's a bit more than I wanted to pay, even for a key piece. Oh, it's just what I've been looking for, though.
6: Well, I shouldn't really be saying this, but you come back Wednesday. We're having a Midsummer Madness. 50% off everything.
4: It's very tempting. I'll think it over while I try on the captain.
6: Changing room on the left behind the rowing machines.
4: Thank you.
1: Hello, beauty.
7: Oh, hello, Mrs. Gupta. Oh, that looks like hard work.
1: I'm going to do a roll-on for the church. So I thought I'd see what's on the market. I took it out of the house this morning anyway. I was so depressed by the news on the telly about Pastor Nadu and Sister Olu.
7: What's happened to them?
1: Arrested. Fraud charges.
7: That will leave a big hole in the Praise TV schedules.
1: It seems the money from their DVD sales went towards a new hot tub for their house in Litchfield, and not a Nigerian hospital at all.
7: The only way to help those projects is to give direct. That's what I do. Pastor Dave at the Methodist Church is building a school.
1: Oh, him. He was over at the Pentecostalist last week. Told them it was a maternity unit. You want to be careful you don't get your fingers burnt.
7: Are you sure it was the same Pastor Dave? It's quite a common name.
1: Tall, deep voice, Methodist. What do you expect?
3: Then they devoted to destruction by the edge of the sword, all in the city, both men and women, young and old, oxen, sheep, and... Excuse me, brothers and sisters, the names of the other creatures that were disemboweled have temporarily slipped my mind. Can anybody help me out here?
8: No.
7: Is it an eagle, Pastor Dave?
3: I don't believe so, beauty, but thank you once again for another useful contribution to this drop-in.
8: I tell you what, I wouldn't mind slaying slugs. You know, the damage they do to your veg, it's heartbreaking.
3: Thank you, Minister Lee. I've been quoting the gospel from memory, but could I trouble you for a Bible so I can check the correct reference?
8: Bible? We did have one. Now then.
3: This is a Bible study, Leah. I'm surprised you
8: haven't
3: been here.
8: Put that way, I suppose.
9: Thing is, Dave, we normally just have a bit of a chat.
3: A chat?
9: About things that concern us, like the new bus lane or parking outside the doctor's.
8: We got quite aerated about that.
3: In part of my country, you'd be lucky to have a doctor's surgery, never mind parking. I'm raising money for a mobile clinic and you talk about your buses and your gardening.
7: Is it a clinic, not a school then, Pastor Dave?
3: There is a school too, as you know.
7: Mm-hmm. Yes, I see. And what about the maternity unit?
3: That is a separate project. I've handed that over to a colleague.
8: Well, this has been very interesting indeed. Food for thought. But perhaps we should wind things up and see if we can get home in the light. The light of the Lord, obviously.
3: Beauty, can I have a word, please, if it's convenient?
7: Yeah, I have to get Mrs. Blanchard home.
9: It's all right, love. Leo'll wheel me back. He's coming to watch Desperate Housewives.
7: But I ought to accompany you.
9: No, you take as long as you like. Only we'd better go or we miss the teaser.
10: I wouldn't be surprised if Carlos got his sight back tonight. Just pop the keys to the letterbox, Dave.
11: Of course.
3: Beauty, I feel I'm not making a connection with the Station Road flock.
7: Is that so?
3: I've decided to hold a special worship next Saturday. A shopper's chill out. Relaxed, open to God. And I'm not being critical of Minister Lee, but with better music. Now, if I had you at my side, praising the Lord in song, I might start to reach these people.
7: Thank you, Pastor Dave. I'm flattered. But you may not want to sing with me. I'm going to have to ask you to return the money I gave you for your school.
3: Oh, I see.
7: Yeah, it's just I'm restructuring my charitable donations, eh?
3: That's fine. I haven't cashed the check. Just a moment. Here it is.
7: Oh, thank you.
3: Shall we lock up?
7: Oh, of course. I'm sorry.
3: It's all right. I know it's difficult for people here at the moment.
7: Oh, look. There's one bourbon biscuit left. Oh, you have it.
3: No, thank you.
7: Go on, I would like you
3: it's
7: to...
3: It's fine. I thank you for the offer.
7: So, what were you thinking of seeing on Saturday?
3: I don't think it matters now.
7: I can't believe I was so stupid. Why did I listen to Mrs. Gupta? I should have known she was staring at a bad Pastor Dave.
9: I wish you'd asked me. It's how the Methodist charity program works. The funds get spread across different projects. He's got all sorts on the go. Velodrome, sculpture park.
4: Oh, that's made me feel worse now.
9: Can you push me round the other side, please, love? I want to zap that blinking papyrus my son gave me. Give the hydrangea a chance.
4: And I ate the last biscuit in front of him. So embarrassing.
9: Well, give him the check back and say you're sorry.
4: No, I can't, because then he'll think that I thought he was after the money. And I don't want him to think I was only giving him the money in Nando's because I was trying to, you know, which I wasn't then.
9: Listen, he likes you. You like him. Stop faffing about and get on with it.
4: That's what I'm saying. I can't now.
9: There's too much navel-gazing these days. It's like this waiting for the one. That's my Jeff's problem. Oh, if we'd waited for the one, your generation wouldn't be here. That's better, don't you think?
4: Mm-hmm. I liked the black bamboo. You need structural planting in an outside room, eh?
9: All these things Jeff puts in, he's tried to increase the value of the house, which is understandable, but I don't know. Then there's these great big silver balls.
4: Mm-hmm. They don't really go with your wishing well, eh?
9: They don't, do they? It's overkill. Can't give them back to him, or it'll hurt his feelings.
4: Difficult, isn't it? I spent the night with Pastor Dave, scaling the walls of Jericho with a giant slug nibbling my mini trench coat, compromising my modesty and making it hard to keep hold of the ladder. They say your dreams contain hidden meanings. Well, I didn't need GMTV's Linda Papadopoulos to work this one out. It was no different to being awake, because if I wasn't thinking about Pastor Dave, I was worrying about someone else buying the mini trench before the start of the Mencap Midsummer Madness sale. I decided to go and check it was still in the shop. I just finished Mrs. Blanchard's reflexology and was about to leave the house when there was a righteous knock at the front door.
11: Oh, hello, beauty.
4: Oh, hello.
11: I've come to do some singing practice with Mrs. Blanchard. She's going to play for me on Saturday.
4: I was just on my way to the shop.
11: I hope you find what you're looking for. There are some good bargains right now.
4: Oh, no, that wasn't why I asked you for the money back. It had nothing to do with the mini trench in the Mencap shop. I just made a mistake, and I would like you to have the money for your school. Eh? I've still got the check. Here, take it.
11: Are you sure about this, beauty? Huh? You don't think I'm going to run off with it and buy a new Mercedes?
4: I'm sorry, I've got to go.
11: I'm teasing you. I hope that might persuade you to stay and sing with me.
4: At first, I was annoyed with Mrs. Blanchard for asking Pastor Dave to call at the house when she knew I'd be there. But then once I'd been persuaded to stay, it felt quite natural. Soon, I had committed to singing with Pastor Dave at Saturday's Shoppers Chill Out service. As I looked at Pastor Dave standing by the piano, preparing to sing There Is a Fountain Filled with Blood, the mid-morning sun casting a dappled shadow across his noble brow, he appeared the very picture of an ideal man, like Barack Obama, only with less gray, spiritual, intelligent, and musical.

0: No, stop, please. Mrs. Blanchard, I don't think you're in the right key.
1: I'm doing what's here, dear.
0: Well, let's try again. Beauty, perhaps you could join me.
2: Shall I try a harmony?
0: That's a great idea. Again, please, Mrs. Blanchard, and pay attention to the F major chord, which I think you missed the last time.
1: I'll do my best, dear. Straight in, and...
3: Whoa, there is a fountain filled with blood.
0: Oh, that's so good.
1: I think you might be struggling a bit in this key, dear.
0: You're doing just fine, Mrs. Blanchard.
1: No, I meant you, Dave. Shall I transpose it down a fifth? You might be more comfy there.
0: I think it's fine where it is. I wouldn't be surprised if we got a call from Praise TV soon. Let's go once again, from the top. There is a fountain filled with blood.
2: That should do it. No one's going to find it here.
4: You all right there?
2: Oh, yes, yes. Just looking. Thank you.
4: I know what you're after. That mini trench coat. Oh, here it is.
2: Oh, thank God. I thought it had gone.
4: You know what's happened, don't you? Someone's tried to hide it.
2: No.
4: That's what they do, you know, when there's a sale coming up. Someone moved it from the art department yesterday.
2: Mencap's got an art department.
4: We knocked through into the estate agent and turned it into a gallery. Works quite well, because people are used to looking in the window at stuff they can't afford. So are you taking that mini trench?
2: No, I'm going to take a risk and wait for the sale on Wednesday.
4: It's Saturday morning now. Till opens 11:30 sharp. Oi! I've told you lot before. No more than four yummy mummies at a time in the changing area. Shoo!
5: Brothers and sisters, here we are today with our shopping bags full of good things. But I'm asking myself, have we got everything that's on our list? Did we remember to find space in our shopping basket for God? Because we are all proceeding to the final checkout.
2: Pastor Dave was on fire, and as usual, I was inspired by his preaching, even though I noticed for the first time that he does a funny thing with his mouth. His lips go in different directions on certain words, like, Alleluia.
5: Alleluia!
2: But I'd made my choice to help him with his important work, which meant giving up

0: Hallelujah.
1: Hallelujah.
2: But I'd made my choice to help him with his important work, which meant giving up the chance to buy the key piece for my spring wardrobe.
0: Why do you keep looking at your watch, Beauty dear?
3: It's nothing.
1: Now, brothers and sisters, I'm asking Sister Beauty and Mrs. Blanchard to join me in praising the Lord with the best free gift he ever gave. The gift of music. Hallelujah!
3: Ugh, he's doing it again. How long do you think it will take to get through the fountain filled with blood?
0: About 5 minutes.
3: Why? It's 11:20. I could still make it.
1: There is a fountain.
0: Something wrong, dear.
3: Right, I've got to go.
1: Sister Beauty, come back. Beauty! Once again, Mrs. Blanchard, we'll carry on. There is a fountain.
4: Taxi!
5: Taxi, please!
4: Where to,
3: Ruth? Men cab charity shop, quick as you can.
2: I suppose missing out on a mini trench in the sale was the Lord's judgment upon me for not buying it when I had the chance. Although, I did pick up a genuine unsigned Damien Hirst tea towel. I went back to the church to collect Mrs. Blanchard and came face to face with the wrath of Pastor Dave. He was so angry with me, he couldn't speak. Still, at least that meant he wasn't singing either. So it turns out he wasn't interested in me or my spirituality after all. He was just trying to use my voice to get himself a gig on Praise TV. I didn't regret the £100 donation I made to his school building project, but I didn't feel quite so charitable when I opened my wage packet from the Featherdown Carers Agency and found I was £20 short.
6: It's your sponsorship money, darling. You pledged £20 for my gel saddle.
2: I didn't think you would deduct it at source.
6: I'm ruthless, mate, when it comes to charity fundraising.
7: Well, I suppose the good thing is that now you're not peddling through the jungle, the money will actually go to the charity instead of your airfare.
2: So you're not doing the Viet Bikeathon?
6: Got entered in a prize draw when I bought the gel saddle. 1-2 weeks in Dubai. It's a no-brainer, really, isn't it?
2: And where am I going next week?
7: At Lord and Lady Onslow in Bath. Both rather challenging, I'm afraid. And they're only paying the minimum.
2: Have they got Sky Premier?
6: Nah, their investment portfolio went belly up, poor old things.
2: Oh, well, as long as it's in a good cause, eh?
8: Beauty of Britain starred Jocelyn G. Essien, with Felix Dexter, Devine Henry, Indira Joshi, Felicity Montague, Javon Prince, Nicholas Sanderson, Alison Steadman, and Dan Tetzel. The music was performed by the West End Gospel Choir. It was written by Christopher Douglas and Nicholas Sanderson. The producer was Talusha Galani.
9: I'm crunching my polo, dear Liza, dear Liza. I'm crunching my polo, dear Liza, crunching.
10: The nicest thing about the mint with the hole is that it's smooth and never crumbles. 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
11: Ian, do you know something? 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
12: All right.
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12: Fantastic.
11: I mean, they look the same, don't they?
12: Might look the same, but they don't taste the same.
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15: Do you know the one-word recipe for cheesecake?

0: today.
1: Ladies and gentlemen, we present the Navy Lark with our three stars, John Pertwee, Leslie Phillips, and Stephen Murray.
2: There have been many books printed on the art of public speaking, including my own, Announcing for Announcers, Bodwell and Bond's 15 shillings. But no matter how well that speech sounds and looks in front of the bathroom mirror, goodness knows how it will go on the night. Mr. Phillips is the exception. His speeches sound terrible in the bathroom, too.
3: Gentlemen. Gentlemen. Gentlemen.
4: What's the matter, Leslie?
3: I can't find it.
4: What, the gent?
3: No. The right opening for this speech.
4: Speech? What speech?
3: Oh, the few pearls of wisdom I'm going to chuck over next week.
4: Oh, where's this? Oh, it's not that I want to hear them. It's just that I want to know how to dodge them.
3: Well, you couldn't be there anyway. I'd been asked to give a lecture to the local naval cadet force.
4: You? Good gracious, what about?
3: Oh, if you must know. Navigation.
4: You're joking, of course. If you're going to teach navigation to young cadets, in about 5 years' time, there'll be ships running aground on every beach in Britain.
3: Well, that's ridiculous.
4: Quite. Well, why don't you do the old country a favor and scrub round it?
3: Well, it's all sort of got out of hand. Their commanding officer, Captain Tingley Painter, has done his overexcited nut.
4: Well, what do you mean?
3: Well, I agreed to have a chat with one or two of the cadets sometime, and he sort of built on that a bit.
4: How much?
3: He's hired the town hall for my lecture and advertised it all over the county.
4: Oh, I see. Well, you're certainly going to go down in a blaze of disaster, aren't you?
5: Morning, Hedda. I was just thinking... Good gracious. Good morning, Mr. Phillips.
3: Oh, good morning, sir.
5: It's insomnia, of course.
3: What is, sir?
5: Well, the fact that you've managed to prise yourself out of your little cot before lunch.
3: Oh, I see. Yes, I was thinking of going to the MO and seeing if I could get some tablets. It's Leslie's day for being got at again.
5: He's quick, you know.
6: Incidentally, Heather, I've heard some rumor about an admiral or somebody giving a lecture on navigation at the town hall next week. I wondered if you'd like to go.
4: An admiral?
3: Well, the rumor's a bit exaggerated, sir. It's not an admiral that's giving the lecture at all. It's me.
5: You?
3: I'm afraid so, sir.
5: I see. In about 5 years, there'll be ships beached all over Britain. Wonder who that is. Come in.
7: I say, excuse me, chap.
3: My, what have you done?
7: No. My name's Tingley Painter, and I'm the CO of the cadets, and I wanted a word with Sub-Lieutenant Phillips. Yeah. Toler.
5: Yes, by all means. Over to you, lecturer Les.
3: Oh, thanks, Steve. How do you do, Captain?
7: Oh, I'm terribly well. Toler. But I must admit, I am worried.
5: You wait until next week. You'll be a nervous wreck.
3: Yes, by that time I shall have given my, Yeah, very funny.
5: What is it that's worrying you, Captain?
7: Well, it's rather difficult to say.
3: Oh, go on, force yourself.
7: Well, to put it bluntly, the effects of the adverts for your forthcoming lecture, Mr. Phillips, have been somewhat unexpected.
3: What, you mean the town hall sold out already?
7: Hardly. We sold one ticket so far, and 14 cadets have resigned.
3: Did they really? Well, that's jolly decent of them. Oh, lummy.
5: Who bought the one ticket, may one ask?
7: Mr. Phillips.
3: Well, I wanted to be sure they'd let me in. So that's not so bad, is it? I mean, the other cadets are bound to come.
7: Well, I can tell you that for certain tomorrow.
3: And why tomorrow?
7: Well, I'm seeing a deputation from their parents tonight.
0: You know, Sayeda. I beg your pardon, sir. I didn't know you was involved.
5: Morning, Chief. What's all the panic?
0: Oh, it's nothing, sir. Just a bit of a giggle, as you might say.
5: Oh, we can do with one of them. What's happened?
0: Well, you're not going to believe this, sir, but I've just had a bloke from the cadets asking me to put up a poster advertising a lecture on navigation given by Mr. Phillips.
3: And what's so funny?
0: Well, sir, I mean, the very idea of you is you giving it.
7: Oh, me, it's not a misprint.
5: No, Chief, I'm afraid it's not.
0: Oh, well, that's it then.
3: What do you mean?
0: In about 5 years' time, there'll be ships on beaches all over Britain.
5: No, Chief, and not.
8: The nation may still be saved. I understand the attendance at this lecture is liable to consist of Mr. Phillips, a creaking chair, and a barking dog.
3: Eh?
7: The parents have heard something of Mr. Phillips' qualifications and of this dwarf's activities in general. Jolly.
0: Well, now I say, Captain, that we have a complete and thorough explanation, which I will not trouble you with at the moment. I haven't had time to work it out yet.
5: Thank you, Chief.
7: Of course, it would help tremendously if the dwarf happened to have some particularly spectacular achievement to its credit.
8: You mean something like all this long route march nonsense that's been going on?
7: Yes, exactly.
3: What's that? I don't think I've heard about that.
0: No, sir, I don't suppose you have. No. It's usually reported in the morning papers, and you're never up and about.
7: Early enough for them, are you?
8: Well, it's a little difficult to explain.
5: For some reason best known to themselves, a lot of people all over the country, including service personnel, have been trying to set up marching records.
3: Marching records?
8: Yes. And if you say one word about hearing the one from the bridge on the River Kwai and family favorites, I'll slosh you.
7: Of course, if you had a man here who could set up a record, it would be just the thing.
8: Yes. Now then, let's see. Who is that?
0: Yeah, well, if that's all, sir, I think I'll just...
5: Not so fast, Chief.
0: No, honestly, sir, I've got a stack of...
8: Well, it'll have to keep, won't it?
3: Will it?
8: Yes, until you get back.
3: Oh, blimey.
0: Oats.
3: Marching up and down again.
8: And Pertwee is going to be inside them. Jolly sporting of you to volunteer, Chief.
0: Wasn't it? Is the ammo about at all, sir?
8: Believe so, Chief. Why?
0: Well, it's me limp, sir. That's what it is, me limp. I mean, naturally, I'd like to limp right before I start. Of course, being hereditary limp. May take a year or two, but the sooner he starts manipulating me ligamentorials, the sooner.
5: Yes, but I'll have a word with him about your distressing and somewhat sudden ailment immediately, Chief. In the meantime, go and sort yourself out a comfortable pair of boots.

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0: Foot powder?
1: Yes. You better have a couple of tins of that. Corn plasters. Spare socks. Another pair of boots in case you walk through the others.
2: Johnson.
1: Ship's biscuits in case you lose your way.
2: Johnson.
1: Another pair of boots in case you walk through the spare pair.
2: Johnson! You stop enjoying Chief Petty Officer Pertwee's bitter pill of adversity identification.
1: You marched right into it, didn't you? left, right, splosh.
2: That's right, go on. And it's one little thing, though, that you've overlooked.
3: Patso.
1: What?
2: Well, after Chief Petty Officer Pertwee has been on this honorable and gruesome march, honorable and gruesome Chief Petty Officer Pertwee will be back.
1: Oh. Well, I was just trying to make sure you got everything you need with you.
2: Yeah, so I noticed. Yeah, Johnson, look, whilst I'm away, you know, I'm supposed to be leaving you in charge of the stores. I'm not supposed to be taking the flaming stores with me.
1: Well, there's only these two haversacks and the three suitcases and the little...
2: Yeah, all right, well, tip them all out again. Pertwee's travelling light. Which is more than can ever be said of you.
1: That's it. How far is it you got to march, Chief?
2: Look, Johnson, if you ask me that just once more, so help me, Johnson, I'm going to fill you in.
1: Marble arch, innit?
2: Yeah.
1: Lovely spot to collapse in.
2: Look, I'm sorry to disappoint you, Tubby, but I'm not collapsing anywhere. No. Chief Petty Officer Pertwee will arrive at Marble Arch as fresh as a particularly fragrant daisy.
1: But it's 250 miles.
2: A mere nothing.
1: But if you have to go to the main office, you take a jeep. You never walked a step since your mum Pertwee took the reins off you.
2: Ah, well, I'm not starting now, my son. I've been having a few words on the blower with my relatives, you see. So there are taxis and coaches and buses, and in one place and all, waiting for Johnsy all over South England.
1: I knew it was too good to last. You're going to cheat.
2: All the way, Johnson. All the way.
4: Ah, there you are, Chief.
2: Yeah, that's what I said. He's just taking a slight kip before the grim ordeal ahead.
4: Very wise. He's not going to be all beer and skittles, you know.
1: You want to bet?
2: Look, I've told you before. Next time you want to say something, shut up. If you don't get your up shut in time, destroy yourself.
4: I've got all the details here for you, Chief.
2: Well, there's no need to bother, sir. Thank you. I shall just keep going in the knowledge that what I'm doing for the service. Every ache and muscle, every tortured nerve in my poor broken body will be suffering for the glory of the flag. For the glory of the... What of the cost? What of the cost of the devotion to the duty of one humble member of the senior service can bring fresh honour to the old country and deserve the undying gratitude of the nation?
4: Oh, do us a favour, will you?
2: Private answer, not seat.
4: Now, here's the map and here are the details of the route I've worked out, which includes all the checkpoints.
2: Checkpoints? What checkpoints?
4: Well, naturally, we've got men posted at various points along the route to make sure you don't cheat. I mean, we don't want anyone saying you catch lifts from any of your relatives who had a taxi or a bus or even a horse. How do we?
2: Don't we?
4: No, we don't. This has all got to be above board and beyond suspicion. I mean, I should hate you to walk all that way for nothing.
1: If you hadn't put them men at the checkpoints, he wouldn't have done. His relatives would have
4: helped. Of course, you ought to have had more training, really, but you might get the prize even yet.
2: Oh, I started to think that. Prize? What prize?
4: Well, £100, of course.
2: Oh, that one. I wasn't even going to bother with
4: you. How much? Well, £100. You know, the money Admiralty have offered for the chap who breaks the record. If he's in the Navy.
2: Oh, yeah. Of course, yeah. Oh, yeah, that £100, yeah, one he is. It's so many, it isn't one. Yeah. The prospect of doing me plates in for gain never entered my bonds.
1: Only because you didn't know about it. If you had, you'd have had me marching to John O'Groats a week ago.
2: Not too late yet, Fatty Felix.
4: You know, that is a point, you know. I mean, most of these marchers have tackled it in pairs. It helps you to keep the pace up.
1: Oh, yeah, well, it would, wouldn't it? If there are two of you, it means if one gets tired, the other one can start stepping it out again so that the other... Good morning. Come back here, chubby chatterway. And somebody to say to you, guess who's going for a stroll along the prom? With John. Oh, you don't have to guess. I know it. I am.
4: So well done, Johnson. Carry on. Jolly good of you to volunteer.
1: Yeah, wouldn't it? Now, then, let's see. Foot powder. Yeah. You'd better have a couple of tins of that. Corn plasters. 14 tins. Yeah. Spare socks.
2: You're running. Absolutely
1: stinking
2: rotten.
1: Yeah. Yeah,
2: rotten.
1: Yeah, very likely. I don't know what you're so worried about. Yeah. I mean, it's going to be a lot easier for you.
2: Why?
1: Well, I mean, if your feet get tired, you can just keel over and roll the rest of the way.
2: Doomed. That's what I am, doomed.
1: You are, Johnson. You are.

0: Good morning, Heather. Any news of our wandering boys yet?
1: Not a word, sir.
0: Oh, how odd. At the latest, they should have been at Marble Arch by last night.
1: Aren't you forgetting who we sent, sir?
0: Yeah, you're probably right. I had hopes that the possibility of £100 at the other end would keep Pertwee going till he dropped.
1: Well, but surely the prize money goes to the draft, not to the individual.
0: Yes, I believe it does, but I didn't think I'd trouble the chief with petty details. Besides, if he'd known that, we'd never have got him on his feet at all.
1: Hello, main office.
2: This is Commander Fermi, Portsmouth.
1: Oh, good morning, sir.
2: It may be good your end. This end is murder. Number one there?
1: One moment, sir.
0: Commander Povey.
1: Yes, sir. How did you guess?
0: In the way you held the phone away from your ear.
3: Hello, Commander Povey. Number one here.
2: Now, I suppose it's too much to ask, but have you the faintest idea where Chief Petty Officer Pertwee and that other idiot have got to on this ridiculous march?
3: Not exactly, sir. We're awaiting news of them right now.
2: Then here's some. I have a lorry driver in my office. He turned up here this morning with an empty van and a complaint.
0: Complaint? Nothing contagious, I trust.
2: Number one, this is a very serious matter.
0: Oh.
2: I gather he gave a lift to two sailors yesterday. One was a tall, thin, petty officer, and the other was a very fat rating.
0: Oh, I see. What is your visitor with the empty van complaining about exactly?
2: The fact that his van wasn't empty before he picked them up, of course.
0: Yes, I was afraid that would be it. Where did he drop them yesterday, sir?
2: In Kingston, outside a second-hand shop, I understand.
0: Oh, well, your van driver knows where to buy stuff back, doesn't he? Incidentally, sir, how did he happen to come to you with this complaint?
2: Simple. They told him they were stationed here and that they were brothers.
0: Brothers?
2: Yes. Charlie and Albert Povey.
0: I like that.
2: Well, I something well don't. Now, for goodness sake, find those two layabouts before they reach down and pinch anything else in my neck.
0: Yeah, we'll do our best, sir, but goodness knows where they are now.

0: That's me luck. Not another step. Me poor little tootsies have had it.
1: Oh, no, they haven't, George. No, they haven't. They're just getting warmed up.
0: Warmed up? If they get any hotter, it'll be a job for the fire brigade.
1: All right, then we'll look, dip your boots in that puddle for a bit.
0: Will do. Ooh, lovely.
1: Well, all right, all right. Come on, that's enough. You've had your little paddle. Come on, Fatty, off we go again.
0: I'm not going. Not another step unless I can take this puddle with me.
1: Come on, look, don't be a baby. Can't be much further now. I mean, we were in Kingston yesterday afternoon, and we've been going all night, so it's now about 4 o'clock. Here, Johnson.
2: What's he?
1: How far is Kingston from Marble Arch?
0: Oh, I don't know, about 10 or 11 miles, I suppose. Why don't you look at that map Mr. Phillips drew up for us? Because if anyone knows about map drawing, it's...
1: I should have known him and his left foot down a bit.
3: He's rotten, that's what he is, rotten. Miles and miles and miles and miles and miles. They're all his fault.
1: All right, all right, all right. That's enough. Now simmer down. Come on. Come out of your puddle.
3: Shut.
1: No way to speak. Ah.
3: Shall not.
1: Temper.
3: He's rotten.
1: Yeah, I couldn't agree with you more. Now belt up. Come here. Come on, blow your nose for Chiefy. That's it,
3: sir.
1: Now then, the question is, where the blazes are we?
0: I don't know where you are, but I'm in me puddle.
1: For the last time, come out of that puddle.
0: Why?
1: Because it's my turn.

0: Lovely. Ooh, it's lovely, isn't it? Lovely, lovely, lovely.
1: Here, Chief, I just thought of something.
0: What now?
1: While we're trying to figure out where we are, why don't we pop into my mum Min's for a cup of tea?
2: Your mum Min's?
1: Yeah.
2: You're stupid, isn't it? Your mum Min lives in Plymouth.
3: It'd take hours to get back there.
1: No, it wouldn't. We could be there in about 5 minutes.
3: But what are you talking about?
1: Well, I've just noticed this is our road. My, my mum Min lives at number 27.
3: What?
1: Yeah. Min Rapport, it's called.
3: Well, then, your mum, Min, is about to receive 2 bona fide travellers.
1: Yeah.
3: Yeah. She got a spare room?
1: No, only mine. The blue room.
3: that's all right, then, isn't it? Pertwee Park's there for a day or two while he has a think.
1: Righto. I don't mind sharing my little room.
3: Sharing? Who's hitting in about sharing? You make your own kipping arrangements. I've made mine. Come on, quick, Mum. Come on, Johnson. Leave.
4: Cupboard now.
5: Oh, thanks. Oh,
4: yeah.
5: One can't be too careful. I'm glad if I know what all the fuss is about.
4: Well, I can tell you that. You and the rest of your draft.
5: Who said that? Oh, this is Mr. Clump. He's acting as spokesman for the cadets' palace.
4: Then why didn't they pick somebody else? If I may say so, Mr. Cummy, it does seem as if they're making a terrible lot of noise over a lecture.
6: The lecture was only the start of it. We've been going into things a bit since that were announced. We got our MP to find out a few details of what your draft has cost the taxpayer in the last few years.
4: Oh, dear.
5: Oh, wasn't it nice of him to go to all that trouble? I mean, we must have cost them a good, lummy.
6: Now, I might add that in his investigations, our MP had the full cooperation of a commander on the CNC staff, so we know the figures are authentic.
4: You, don't happen to know the commander's name, by any chance?
6: Aye. Povey, I think it was. Why?
5: Oh, we just wanted to drop him a line of thanks.
6: You can do that personally. He's here.
5: What, Thunderguts is?
4: Yes, Mr. Phillips. Thunderguts is.
7: Oh. I'm very pleased to see you, Thunder. Well, sir.
6: I've got a personal score to settle with you, Lutz.
4: Really?
6: I have that. That I have. I have that.
5: Have you that?
8: Perhaps I should explain, number one. Mr. Crump drives a van between here and Kingston.
4: Oh, an empty van?
8: After he's given lifts to sailors?
4: Yes.
5: What a funny job. I mean, who want a pair of chap to drive empty vans about the countryside to give lifts to... Pertwee and Johnson.
4: Yes, all we need is for them to turn up tonight.
5: You know, I've got a nasty feeling you shouldn't have said that, sir.
4: So have I.
8: Well, I'll open it. Come on in, quick.
3: Chief Petty Officer Pertwee and Able Seaman Fatso. Oh, I mean, Able Seaman Johnson. Report.
8: Here, let me get us
9: all in. All in good time, all in good time.
8: And where, may I ask, have you two been?
3: Been, sir? To London as ordered, sir. And may we take this opportunity of claiming the prize of 100 nicker. Quid. I mean, a check will do, but we'd rather have the cash.
4: Well, don't be ridiculous, Chief. You haven't been anywhere near any of the checkpoints.
3: Well, I said we'd rather have cash, sir. Oh, checkpoints! We couldn't find any checkpoints.
4: Couldn't find them? You haven't mapped, surely. Still, you should have claimed the prize when you got to London. If it was a record, not here.
3: Oh, sir. Oh, sir, don't say there's been a mistake.
8: Mistake? What are you talking about?
3: You didn't mean we were only supposed to march to London. Well, we thought we had to march there and back. Oh, the tragedy of it. Don't bear thinking about all those hundreds of miles. We staggered over. We never did thought but the good of the
8: game. All right. I don't believe you were anywhere near London.
3: Oh, we have proof, sir, haven't we? Yeah, definite proof. I brought you a souvenir as a present. One handsome canteen of Cloninium and painted cutlery, sir. Yeah, a plate, better. Yeah. It's all stamped, sir. You look here. A present from London.
1: Hey, here, Chief. Can I have a look at that chrominium and plated...
3: Quiet, Hatchet, quiet.
10: Go and rest your weary flab. Like me, you've suffered great and horrible hardships.
8: And I happen to know someone else who is suffering great and horrible hardships, too.
10: Oh, you do, see?
8: Yeah. Earlier today, I had a phone call from a Mrs. Minnie Johnson of Plymouth.
1: Oh, that's my mummy.
10: No. No, it isn't. No, the lady's a complete stranger, sir.
8: No, she isn't, Chief. She gave me a message for you.
10: For me?
8: Yes. She said you've been staying with her for the past few days, and that when you left this morning, you seemed to have accidentally taken her canteen of cutlery with you.
10: Well, I can explain to you. You see, there was...
8: She been... also said, would you send it back quickly, as she only has a plastic teaspoon left.
4: And she's having kippers tomorrow.
10: She'll be lucky if we get them on the way up.
1: You're rotten, that's what you are. You whipped my mum in eating irons.
10: Well, I left the plastic spoon, didn't I?
1: Yeah, but she's got nothing to eat it with.
5: Here, I said, look at the time. I will start my lecture.
10: Yes, well if that's all, said I'll be getting...
8: Here where you are, Chief. I've got a reserved seat for you at this lecture.
10: Yeah, thanks all the same, sir.
8: But this gentleman will show you the way.
10: You're sitting together.
8: Oh, how do you do, sir? I don't think we... Let me get at him, that's all I ask. Let me get at him.
10: Oh, it's Mr. Crump.
8: Ah, it is that. That it is. It is that.
10: Is it that? Yes.
8: Well.
10: Yeah, you're just the chap I wanted to see, Mr. Crump. How are you now? That your van, Mr. Crump. I meant to tell you this. Look, did you notice about the rear doors? You know, they swing open as you go round corners. You ought to fix that. You want to fix them rear doors before you lose something. I mean, there's a second-hand dealer in Kingston who's not above running behind vans and...

That was John Pertwee, Leslie Phillips, and Stephen Murray working their passage in The Navy Lark, written by Laurie Wyman. John Pertwee was the chief petty officer, Leslie Phillips was the sub-lieutenant, Stephen Murray was the number one. Commander Povey was played by Richard Caldicott, Able Seaman Johnson was Ronnie Barker, and recorded production was by Alistair Scott Johnston.

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6: Once upon a time there was an engineer.
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6: He had an engine and he sure had fun. 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
8: Charlie says, love my good and plenty. Charlie says, really ring the bell. 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Don't know any other candy that I love so well.
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0: No, no, no, that was awful. All right. Well, let's try that again, this time as a foxtrot from the beginning, then.
1: This is I'm Sorry, I'll Read That Again. Approximately 1,800 seconds of japes, pranks, and idiosyncrasies, written by a number of idios and featuring several syncrasies. And now for a quick summary of the weather, which will be less summery than usual. That is to say, more sort of wintry. The situation at noon today was 12 o'clock precisely. And has been getting steadily later throughout the day. Temperatures everywhere will be lowered by the seasonal beverage obtainable at the millibars scattered throughout the country. Tonight there will in fact be quite a lot of weather. But actually there's not enough to go around. And Heligoland may have to go without. Tomorrow, however, tummies will be unsettled and clothing will be rather changeable. At Whipsnade, vast monkey weather is expected. And there will be a lot of hot air around Westminster in the morning, giving way to a short spell of afternoon tea occurring about 4:30. As for shipping, quite frankly, I wouldn't try. Well, that concludes the Ridge of High Pressure Sails. Do tune in tomorrow at the same time, whether or not you like the weather or not. Good night.
2: Well, dear, did you have a swinging day at the office?
0: Don't say swinging, dear. It dates you terribly. Well, the day has been a bit grotty, but mustn't grumble.
2: Oh, not grotty, pet. It's out. Interesting in the paper this evening?
0: Well, according to Jane Scott Witherspoon's column, Hessian stockings are going to be with it.
2: Oh, don't say with it, sweetheart. It's not switched on to say with it.
0: Sorry, Pat.
2: Hessian stockings, eh?
0: Yes.
2: Well, I'm glad those white woolly ones are going out. It made me look as if I'd been standing in whitewash.
0: No, no, my love. These aren't for women.
2: Oh.
0: No, I'll just have to pop down. I'll just have to pop down to Short and Curly, the male boutique.
2: Oh, by the way, I bumped into Melissa today. She says they're going to Mallorca this year for their holidays.
0: Oh, really? You'd think they'd know that Mallorca has gone out of the charts. It slipped to number 21 already.
2: Well, that's Melissa, you know. She never could keep up.
0: I was thinking we might try Sarajevo. They did a piece on it in one of those gorgeous colour supplements.
2: Yes, dear. I'm sure it would be gear or fab. Oh, what's that last year?
0: Gear, I should say. It shows you're not a snob.
2: Oh.
0: Snobs are out, according to Jane Scott Witherspoon. She's made out a list here, everything that's in and everything that's gone out.
2: Oh, that's very useful. We can cut it up and hang it on the wall in the loo.
0: Right.
2: What does she say?
0: Flip discs are out, but a broken arm is in. Socialism's out, but radical conservatism is okay. Double-breasted suits, Len Dayton and black telephones are in. Cigarette cases, Freud and Ingmar Bergman are... Oh, dear.
2: What's the matter, Dad? You've gone quite white.
0: It's this article. According to this, people are out.
2: People are out?
0: Yes, they're not in anymore.
2: Hey, but that's us, isn't it? We're people.
0: I'm afraid so, dear.
2: Oh.
0: Well, what do you think of the gas oven?
2: Oh, no, Dad, that was last year. Drinking weed killer is all the thing nowadays. Though I have heard that jumping out of a high window...

0: 1942. Britain is at war.
1: Help!
0: But in the briefing rooms up and down the country, the gallant boys of the RAF calmly prepare to meet the foe.
2: Okay, come on, quieten down. Stop fighting at the back there. Don't you know there's a war on? Right, now it's my job to welcome you all here. See, my name is Squadron Leader Hancock, but you can all call me Sir. Now, I'm welcoming you on behalf of your CO, Wing Commander Clayton, affectionately known around here as Yellow Belly. And he'll be greeting you himself just as soon as we can persuade him to come up out of the air raid shelter. Now, you'll recognize him easily enough. He cries a lot. Now, you men are a new draft here at Farnsworth and consequently due for 3 months' intensive training in flying the new B-27 bombers. However, since Jerry is on our tail right now, we're going to ask you to take the planes up now, and we'll give you your training later on. Now, that's a promise. I'm sure you'll find the practical experience of combat conditions will come in very useful when you get to the theoretical work. And from our point of view, it's a jolly good way of weeding out the ducks. Now, let's see. Who here has flown a B-27? Anyone flown a B-12? Anyone flown before? Who can drive? Ah, there we are. Stand up. Let's have a look at you. I take your glasses off. Okay, you can be flight lieutenant. Now, the rest of you get into groups of three. Hurry up. Now, each three is a crew. You can decide amongst yourselves who's going to be pilot, navigator, and so on and so on. Just one word about the radios. Well, we do hope to have them in the planes by next week, but for the moment, I'm afraid you're just going to have to keep in touch by telephone. So, don't forget, take along plenty of loose change. Oh, and pilots fly in a really close formation, otherwise you're going to snap the wires. See what I mean? Right. Well, I think that's all for me. So now here's Wing Commander Springboard, and he's going to tell you about the bomb.
3: Now, about the bombs, there are four main points. One, two, four, and three. Point one, don't ignore the other three points. Point two, you each have three bombs, and each bomb is the size of a man. So before you drop the bombs, make sure they're bombs. Point four, because we're a bit short on bombs, we want you to take along some broken bottles and rotten fruit and some really cold water. Because this time we want to hit them really hard, you see? Now, this is going to be a surprise raid. We haven't told the Germans you're coming. So when you get near enemy territory, keep your voices down. Point three, this is also going to be a low-flying raid. We want you to bring back a live German. Packet of cornflakes, 2 pounds of sugar, a jar of marmalade.
2: Thank you very much, Winker. Right, now here's Wing Commander Sadcake, and he's going to tell you about the raid itself.
1: Now, men, tonight we are going to bomb Frankfurt. At least you're going to bomb Frankfurt. By Jove, I wish I was coming with you, but somebody's got to stay behind and do the planning. Now, Frankfurt is on the sea.
4: I've made
1: one of my silly mistakes. In that case, you better all look at your maps. You've all got maps, have you? I'm sorry they're a bit out of date. You'll just have to do the best you can, okay? Now, you fly over Gaul. And you drop the bombs just north of the Holy Roman Empire. Just below the G of Land of the Visigoths, fine? Now, our target in Frankfurt is the armament factory, and that is between the railway station and the cathedral. And here's a picture of the cathedral.
2: In Cologne, and I'm told it's very like the one in Frankfurt, so there should be no difficulty there. All right, best of luck, man.
4: Thank you very much, Winker.
2: Right then, you'll be taking off very soon now, so let's all synchronize our watches, shall we, okay? In just 10 seconds from now, it will be a few minutes after 8. Okay, chaps, now finally, we'd like to leave you...
5: Hurry along, please. Hold tight. Yeah, wait a minute. Not so fast, mate. You're not bringing that on my bus.
2: I beg your pardon.
5: I say you're not bringing that thing on my bus. I'm not having that on my bus. All right? Go on. Off you get. Off you get.
2: You can't do that. I can ride on your bus if I want
5: to. It's not you I'm objecting to, mate. But what I do say is you can't bring that, whatever it is, on my bus. All right? All right.
2: Now, look here. I want to get from A to B, and your bus happens to be the most convenient way of getting there. Look, you seem to be a reasonable sort. And I'm quite prepared to pay a little extra.
5: Don't you start that bribery and corruption lug on me, mate. I'm not having that thing on my bus, and that's flat, right? You can get off this platform and take that whatever it is thing, that whatever... What is it, anyway? As a matter of interest, what is that thing, anyway, that you're trying to bring on my bus? What is it, eh?
2: It's my mother-in-law.
5: Is it?
2: Yes, and if you don't mind...
5: She's horrible.
2: That is a matter of opinion.
5: Well, my opinion is that she's horrible.
2: I don't especially want to hear your opinion. All I want is to be able to get her into your bus.
5: Look, Chief, if I say she doesn't come on a bus, she doesn't come on a bus. And that's final. Now, if you went down on your twisted knees, I'd still have to say no. Hey, look. How would I look to the lads up at the depot if they saw me with my bus loaded up with articles of furniture like that? I mean, can you imagine it? My double-decker filled up with wardrobes and sofas.
2: This is not a sofa.
5: You could have fooled me.
2: Now, wait a minute. I'm not having you insulting my mother-in-law.
5: I never insulted her, mate. I just said she looked like a sofa. Now, where's the insult in that? You tell me that. Where's the insult?
2: Well, then, how do you suggest I transport my mother-in-law? Tell me that. Go on. Tell me that.
5: Well. You could try parcel post.
2: Parcel post? Are you serious? I happen to be very fond of my mother-in-law.
5: But I'm very fond of mine too, mate. Well, you don't catch me dashing about on buses with her. Yeah, what's she doing? I'm not having her doing that on my bus. You stop it.
2: She's just knitting.
5: Is she?
2: Yes, she is.
5: It's horrible.
2: Now, wait a minute.
5: You stop her doing it. Look, you stop her doing that, and I'll tell you what. You stop her, and I'll let you bring her on. All right? On a bus. Right.
2: Well, thank you very much indeed.
5: Well, there's gratitude for you.
2: What?
5: Isn't it? I mean, I'll do you a favor and you get all sarcastic. That's very pleasant. That's very mannerly. That is very nice.
2: Now, look. I've tucked her away in the luggage compartment so nobody can trip over, okay? Now, if it's not too much to ask, I'd like a ticket.
5: All right. Keep your hair on.
2: Keep my hair on? All this trouble about a ridiculous little quibble. I've never known anything like it. Quite all very...
5: All right. Look, I'll let you on a bus, haven't I? Now, just sit down and cool off, will you? What? Carrying on like that. Now then, where do you want to go to?
2: Istanbul, please.

0: Morning. Welcome to the Harmony Hearts Marriage Bureau.
1: Good morning, Miss Hopgood.
0: Oh, good morning, Mr. Thackeray. I'm so sorry. I thought it was a client.
1: You don't apologize, Miss Hopgood. I'm glad to see that you're on your toes with the welcome rising to your lips for all our prospective clients. Remember, our marriage bureau is founded on friendliness and mutual trust. Whose are these feet?
0: I beg your pardon?
1: These feet in the corner, to whom do they belong?
0: I'm sure I don't know, sir. They were here when I came in.
1: Well, perhaps you would be so kind as to remove them. They are blocking the door to my office.
0: Yes, they are rather big. As a matter of fact, I tried to ship them earlier, but they're so huge I just couldn't budge them.
1: Well, then perhaps our combined efforts will succeed where yours alone have failed. In a situation like this, as in a successful marriage, mutual intent and cooperation can move mountains.
0: Oh, feet, Mr. Thackeray.
1: Or indeed, feet. Right. Now then. One, two, three. Heave!
0: Oh, they're not moving, Mr. Thackeray.
1: No. It would appear that these feet are connected above the ankle to a pair of stout shins. Well, the question now posed is, to whom do these shins belong?
2: Hee-a-pie-a-bo-a-bum. I smell the blood of an Englishman.
1: You spoke, Miss Hopgood?
0: No, sir. It seemed to come from up there.
1: Up there? Good heavens. Do you see what I see, Miss Hopgood? Oh. Anna, keep a cool head. Act naturally. I shall speak to it. Good morning, up there. I am Arnold Thackeray of the Harmony Hearts Marriage Bureau. I'm afraid I didn't quite catch your...
2: Grumble, groan, the giant.
1: Yes, how do you do? And how may I be of assistance?
2: I want to get married.
1: Oh, dear me. A hasty heart is not the soundest basis for matrimonial intent, Miss Hopgood.
0: Oh, I shall make a note of that, Mr. Thackeray.
1: Yes, I wish you would.
2: I want to marry her.
1: Who?
0: Oh, I think he means me.
1: Oh, no, no, that is quite out of the question, Mr. Grumble Groan. No, that I positively forbid.
2: You do, do you?
1: Yes.
2: Ho, ho, ho, ho, ho. I shall very probably eat you.
0: Oh, Mr. Thackeray.
1: Now, courage, Miss Hopgood, I shall not fail you. Now, Mr. Giant, let's talk man to man. Cigarette?
2: Thank you.
1: Well, now tell me, sir, why do you come to me for help in finding a mate?
2: Because nobody's ever loved me. I'm so ugly.
1: Oh, come, come. Faint heart ne'er won fair lady.
2: But I've also got two heads.
1: Oh, yes, I see. Would you care for another cigarette?
2: Thanks again.
1: Now, Mr. Grumblegroan, now surely you can see that your betrothal for my secretary is out of the question. Now, why, the whole idea is quite bizarre.
0: Oh, I don't know. You'd be someone to look up to.
1: Please, Miss Hopgood, try not to complicate matters. I'm acting in your best interests. Now, sir, as I have said, good looks are only skin deep. Surely you have other points which would attract the right sort of lady to you.
2: I am very strong. Why, with my little finger, I could crush that filing cabinet to tiny fragments.
1: Ah, bodily strength is no substitute for strength of...
2: See? With one puff of my breath, I could blow down that wall.
1: Yes, a sound in wind and limb, indeed, but...
2: Now... Out of my way, little man. Miss Hopgood is the woman for me.
1: Blinded by passion, I fear, Miss Hopgood.
0: Oh, dear.
1: But have no fear, I shall cope. Trust in me. Physical violence may not always cool the passionate breast, but under the circumstances, I shall have no hesitation.
2: Ha, ha, ha, ha.
1: Very well, then. Take that.
0: What did you do?
1: Punched him on the ankle, Miss Hopgood.
0: Oh, you were wonderful.
1: Oh, no, come, come. The lady in distress, you know, really...
0: Ah, no.
1: Oh, I... Prudence.

0: That was I'm Sorry I'll Read That Again. And it was produced by Humphrey Barclay. Philip Tutt Pancake, what did you think of it?
1: Enterprising, sure.
2: May I say, I find it an almost cataclysmic experience.
0: The Pamela Shinbark?
2: I was only going to say, I found it an almost cataclysmic.
3: Oh, but fearfully reminiscent of Jean Martin's Lucky in the original French production of Waiting for Godot, surely.
4: Yes. The performers, Timbrook Taylor, Graham Garden, David Hatch, Joe Kendall, and Bill Oddie, who also sang the songs for Gene Hart, were indubitably,
2: May I say one word for Dave Lee, who provided the music?
0: Yeah, it depends what the word is, Pamela Shinbark.
3: Malcolm Graveyard, could I just mention the writers, John Cleese and Tony Hendra, Graham Garden, Johnny Mortimer and Brian Cook, and Hugh Woodhouse? There, I've mentioned them.
0: Yes, well, I'd rather you didn't, Philip Tuff Pancake. I don't think there's time. Pamela Shinbar.
2: Well, I was only going to say, I found Bill Oddie's songs an almost cataclysm.
3: Absolutely cataclysm.
0: Oh, absolutely, yes.
4: Malcolm Graveyard, correct me if I'm wrong, but I believe we can hear another program in the series, I'm Sorry, I'll Read That Again, next week at the same time. So, could we not postpone judgment until then?
0: Oh, absolutely, James Meredith.
2: Well, I was only going to say...

0: Time's up. We'll be back next week. I'm Gore Johnson, and you've been listening to The Funnies, brought to you by Carling O'Keefe.
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7: Is that proper farmhouse cheddar?
8: No, I don't think so.
7: What about that?
8: No. It's quite nice, though.
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8: Mm.
7: I'll have 2 ounces, please.
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0: We present Arthur Lowe, John LeMessurier, and Clive Dunn in Dad's Army. Episode 5, The Battle of Godfrey's Cottage, featuring John Lorre, Arnold Ridley, and Ian Lavender, with this week's guests, Bill Pertwee, Nan Braunton, and Percy Edwards. Here is the news, and this is John Snagg reading it. It is now the summer of 1940, and with the possible threat of a German invasion becoming stronger every day, Home Guard units are on special alert. At Warmington-on-Sea, Captain Mannering has taken over the Novelty Rock Emporium on the sea front and intends to use it as a forward command post. This evening, he is busy putting the final touches to a diagram on the blackboard.
1: Ah, that should do.
2: Good evening, sir.
1: Oh, hello, Wilson.
2: Well, you're early, sir, aren't you?
1: Yes, yes, I wanted to finish this new battle plan.

0: I want us to finish this new better plan. Indigestion, sir?
1: Oh, just a touch of flatulence, yes. I had to rather rush my meal this evening.
0: Oh, I'm so sorry, sir.
2: Hey, Mr. Conrad. Hey, Mr. Wilson.
3: Hello, Jones. Good.
0: Evening, Corporal. Oh.
2: You all right, Mr. Manring?
0: Oh, yes, thank you, Joe. Just a little wind.
2: I've got the very thing for that, sir. Try some of this.
0: What is it, Jones?
2: Bicarbonate of soda, sir. Nothing like it. I always carry it with me, no.
0: Really?
2: Yes, sir. I got the habit when I was in the Sudan. General Kitchener was very keen on it, you know. Boys, he used to say, he always called us that. Always keep your bayonet sharpened and your bicarbonate of soda ready. And then you won't get the wind up. Oh, he had a very dry, subtile sense of humour, you know, sir.
0: Yes, he must have had.
2: That was 45 years ago, sir, and I always carry this bottle of bicarbonate with me ever since.
0: Have you really?
2: Of course, it's not the same lot, you know.
0: No. Well, it's very kind of you, Jones, but I think I'll be all right now.
2: Yes, sir. Well, if you want it, sir, you just let me know.
4: Good evening, sir. Good evening, Captain Mannering.
0: Come in, Godfrey, Fraser. Okay. Find room at the back somewhere.
3: Thank you.
0: It's going to be a little crowded with the whole platoon in the small shop, but it is only for this evening.
5: Excuse me, sir.
0: Yes, Wilson.
5: Don't you think we ought to remove that shop bell, sir? It's a bit of a nuisance.
0: A bit of a nuisance?
5: Yes.
0: Where's your imagination, Wilson? To stop the enemy from taking us by surprise.
5: I never thought of that.
6: Not late, am I, Mr. Manring?
0: No, you're all right, Pike. I haven't started yet.
6: Oh, good.
0: Now, just put your bike outside with the others, boy. There's no room for it in here.
6: Hey, Uncle Arthur.
5: What is it, Pike?
6: Oh, Mum's not going to like me leaving my bike in the street, you know. I might get pinched.
0: Just do as you're told, Pike.
6: Tell Mum about this, Uncle Arthur.
0: Wilson.
5: Yes, sir.
0: I wish you'd stop young Pike calling you Uncle Arthur. It's very bad for discipline, you know.
5: I'm almost sorry, sir, but it's really not my fault. You see, when he was a little boy, he used to call me something else, you see, and Mavis, I mean, Mrs. Pike, told him to call me Uncle to stop him calling me something else, see?
0: What did he used to call him?
5: Daddy.
0: What?
5: I mean, Daddy, D-A-W-D-Y, Daddy.
0: Daddy?
5: Daddy, yes. But please, don't go on.
0: Well, not really his daddy, his father, are you?
5: Well, no, certainly not, sir, no.
0: Well, have a word with Mrs. Pike and see if she can encourage him to call you Sergeant instead, at least until the war's over.
5: All right, sir, right, sir, right.
0: Now, Anne, can I have your attention, please?
7: Yes, sir.
0: Now, as we're a bit short of space tonight, I shall dispense with the formal parade. Summerson, will you stand near the back by the door and check whether you can see this blackboard clearly?
5: All right, sir, right.
0: Now, pay attention. This morning, I received orders from GHQ, giving us our exact instructions in case the balloon goes up. Now, I've asked you to parade here tonight at the Novelty Rock Emporium, because in the event of an invasion, this shop will be our command post. Our nerve centers, as it were.
8: Hey, you.
5: I beg your pardon.
8: Who's in charge here?
5: Well, Captain Mannering over there.
0: What is it, Wilson?
5: Well, it's this man, sir. He's asking who's in charge. I told him you were.
0: Quite right, Wilson. Who are you, anyway?
8: Hodges is my name, and I'm the ARP warden for this section, and I want to know what all those bicycles are doing outside.
0: They belong to members of my platoon.
8: I don't care who they belong to, get them shifted.
0: I don't think I like your tone.
8: Don't you? Well, I'll try it in a different tone.
0: Get them shifted! How's that? Don't you think you're rather exceeding your authority?
8: Section 4, paragraph 2 of the Defence of the Realm Act states, no vehicles or any other means of transport will be left unattended in a usable condition. Don't you realise those bicycles could be used by enemy parachute troops?
0: I'm well aware of the situation, and I shall take steps to see that it is attended to.
8: You'd better, mate. Otherwise, I shall let your tyres down.
0: Don't you dare lay a finger on my tyres. And now leave my shop. I'll leave my command post at once.
8: I'm going, but don't say I ever warned you.
0: Now, man, as I was saying, in the event of an invasion, this is the plan. As soon as you hear the church bells, you will proceed at once to the Novelty Rock Emporium, which is marked here on this diagram I've drawn. Can you all see that? Now, in the event of an aforesaid emergency, you would, on arrival here, be split into two sections. I shall take one half, Sam Wilson take the other. The first section will then move off to the crossroads here, 1 mile away. Now, this is a vital strategic position. He who holds the crossroads holds Warmington-on-Sea. Now, we need to establish a machine gun post. And I think the ideal place...

0: This will be Godfrey's cottage. Here. You don't mind, do you, Godfrey?
1: Mind what, sir?
0: Haven't you been listening?
1: Oh, I'm sorry, sir.
0: I was asking if we could use your cottage as a machine gun post. You live with your sister, don't you?
1: Oh, that's right, sir. The trouble is she's getting a little vague with the advancing years. And if she was in bed when the invasion came and she'd taken one of her tablets, she might not be able to let us in.
0: You've got a key, haven't you?
1: Well, no, sir. You see, there's only one, and she's got it.
2: Mr. Speak, sir?
0: Yeah?
2: Why doesn't Miss Godfrey leave the key under a flower pot?
0: Ah, yes. An excellent idea, Joan. I suppose you've got a flower pot, Godfrey?
1: Oh, yes, sir. My sister's very keen on flowers, Mr. Mannering. It's her hobby.
0: Good, good. Well, that's that, then.
1: We have flower pots all along the front of the cottage.
0: Yes, I see.
2: Mr. Speaker?
0: Yes, Joan?
2: It won't be easy to find the key if there are lots of flower pots.
0: No, that's quite right, Joan.
2: Yes. Can I suggest we use our noses, sir?
0: Noses?
2: Yes, you see, all Mr. Godfrey has to do is to leave the key under a pot with a special flower in it.
0: I see. Yeah, remember, this is at night, Jones.
2: Yeah, I know that, sir. We'll use night-scented stock.
0: Oh! Yes. That's an excellent idea, Jones. See to that, Godfrey.
1: Right you are, Mr. Mannering.
3: There's just one thing, sir. Do we all know what this flower smells like?
2: No.
0: No, that's a point. I tell you what. Godfrey, you bring some with you on parade tomorrow, and every night we'll have a practice sniff. You haven't forgotten you're going to the pictures tonight, have you, Wilson?
3: The pictures, sir?
0: Yes, over at Eastgate. You know, the special showing for Home Guard units of the film Next of Kin.
3: Oh, yes. Of course, well, I had forgotten for a moment. Will you be going, sir?
0: No. I've got a lot of paperwork to catch up with down at the church hall. In fact, I think I'll go now and leave you to lock up.
3: All right, very good, sir.
0: Oh, look here, Wilson. Mm-hmm. Miss King has obviously overlooked this letter. She asked me to sign it, and it really ought to go off tonight. See if you can catch her, will you?
3: Yes, of course, sir, yes.
0: Suppose I'd better put this deed box back downstairs in the vault. Oh, my goodness, it's dark on these stairs. It's really quite dangerous. I was mentioning that to Wilson. Now, what's the combination? 54286. No, wait a minute. That's Elizabeth's mother's telephone number. Dyes. 78467. Good heavens, I was right. Now, let's see. Where did this box come from?
3: All right, sir. I caught up with Miss King. Mr. Mannering. Sir? Funny. Must have gone. Pike?
4: Yes, Mr. Wilson?
3: Did you see Mr. Mannering leave?
4: No, Mr. Wilson. Perhaps he went out the back door.
3: Yes, that must be it.
4: Rest of the staff have gone as well. Got me for anything else?
3: No, it's all right, Pike, no. But don't forget the coach leaves in 15 minutes.
4: Yeah. I can't understand why they're taking us all to the pictures tonight.
3: GHQ, you see, want all units to see the film. It deals with the effects of careless talk.
4: Who's in it then?
3: They wouldn't say.
5: Good heavens. What's that noise?
4: Who's the church bells? Funny time of day to ring them, isn't it? Or perhaps someone's getting married.
3: Good gracious, it's the invasion signal.
4: Well, Uncle Arthur, what are we going to do?
3: Well, you can stop calling me Uncle Arthur for a start. We'd better get down to the novelty rock emporium.
4: But a coach is waiting to take us to the pictures.
3: Well, we just have to go another night, that's all. Now get your rifle and gas mask. Come
4: right.
3: On now. And I'll lock up.
0: Terribly dusty down in the vault, Wilson. No, I think we ought to have more... Wilson? That's funny. Wilson? He didn't waste much time. Must have thought I'd gone. Getting to be a bit of a clock watcher, that man. I'll have a word with him about that in the morning. Well, I suppose I might as well get off to the church hall.
6: Come on, Junzi. Keep up, man. We've got to get down to the novelty rock emporium.
7: I'm pending as hard as I can, Jock.
6: Well, you're not going very fast, are you? Those church bells were rung to signify an invasion, not a funeral.
7: If I go any faster, my chain will fall off.
6: If you go any slower, you'll fall off.
7: Hey, Jock, hang on a minute.
6: What a sec now. Don't tell me your bell's broken.
7: Oh, stop a second. What? Look outside the church hall. Isn't that Mr. Manring's bike?
6: Aye, man, I think you're right. Why isn't he down at the Novelty Rock Emporium?
7: I don't know, Jock. Come on, let's find out. Mr. Manring, what are you doing here at the church hall?
0: I'm writing a Home Guard lecture. Why, what's the matter?
7: There he is, sir.
0: Who's here?
7: The Jerry, sir. Fraser and me were just on our way over to the Novelty Rock Emporium.
6: We just happened to see your bike outside as we were passing. Come on, sir, there's no moment to lose.
0: What are you talking about, Fraser?
6: The church bells, sir, they've been ringing.
0: Well, I heard nothing. When was this?
6: About 20 minutes ago. I was at home having tea, so I went straight round to collect Jones at his house, and we're just on our way to the command post, sir.
0: But this is terrible. The coach will be halfway to Eastgate by now.
6: Huh?
0: We've been waiting for 6 months for this moment. And now Hitler's at our throats and my platoon's gone to the pictures. By the way, why weren't you there?
7: Well, it was coupons, sir. I was counting my coupons.
6: And I was going to get on with stock taking, sir.
7: What are we going to do, Mr. Menrin?
0: Just a minute. Let me think.
6: Listen, it's going to be a bit difficult to defend the Novelty Rock Emporium with just three men, you know, sir.
0: You're right, Fraser. I think we shall have to accept the fact that we three couldn't stop them landing. We'll have to change our plans. Commander of the field must always be flexible. Make snap decisions.
7: Well, don't take too long over it, sir. Be here soon.
0: The crossroads. That's the key position. Three determined men could hold up an army there. Now, if we could hold out long enough, our regulars will have enough time to regroup for a counterattack. Might be the end of us, of course. But we're prepared for that, aren't we?
6: Yes, sir.
0: Right, I'll take the Lewis gun. You two grab a magazine each.
7: I don't think we're going to have much time for reading, sir.
6: Mr. Manring means these, you old fool. Ammunition. Oh,
0: yeah. Come on, you two. At the double to Godfrey's cottage.
8: Aren't you parading with the yeomanry tonight, Charles?
1: No, dear, I had to go down to the clinic.
8: Well, I'm sure you've got time for another cup of tea and one of my upside-down cakes.
1: Oh, I should think so, Sissy.
8: Oh, you greedy little parrot, you. Do you want a little bit of Mummy's upside-down cake? You are, then.
9: Yeah, you silly old faggot.
8: It's not maggots. It's one of Mummy's upside-down cakes. You finish your tea, Charles, dear. I'll see who it is.
1: All right, Sissy.
8: I'm coming.
0: Good evening, Miss Godfrey.
8: Oh, Mr. Mannering. Charles, dear, it's that nice bank manager, Mr. Mannering. And he's got a big gun with him.
1: Oh. Do come in, sir.
6: Hello, Godfrey.
1: Hello, Mr. Fraser. Mr. Jones.
7: Hello.
0: What are you doing here, Godfrey? I thought you'd gone into Eastgate with the rest of the platoon.
1: No, it's my night at the clinic, sir.
6: Oh, well, that makes one more of us anyhow, sir.
0: Well, hurry up and get your rifle and steel helmet, Godfrey. The invasion's on.
1: What invasion, sir?
0: The Germans, of course. Didn't you hear the church bell?
1: No, sir, I'm afraid not.
0: Oh, well, there's no time to go into all that now. We're setting up our command post here. You did tell your sister, didn't you?
1: I'm afraid it slipped my mind, sir. Oh.
0: Well, it's too late now. Jones, give me a hand with him. We'll sit the Lewis gun up at this window.
7: Right, Mr. Menrick.
0: Excuse me, Miss Godfrey.
8: Why, what have you done?
0: No, you don't understand. I want to put this Lewis gun there, and you're in the way.
8: Oh, so sorry. Would it be all right if I sit on the sofa?
0: Yes, by all means. Really? Come on, Jones, rest the gun on here.
1: Mr. Mannering.
0: What is it, Godfrey?
1: That desk is genuine Regency. Would you mind putting this little doily underneath the gun?
0: Really, Godfrey? We're at war, not at Sotheby's.
9: Do as you're told.
0: I'd be obliged if you could keep that parrot quiet, Godfrey. We've enough problems as it is.
1: I'm terribly sorry, Mr. Manor. He does so like company.
0: Really? Doesn't strike me as being very sociable.
7: Mr. Manor, what we really need at this window is some sandbags.
0: Yes, you're right, Jones.
6: What about cushions and pillows, sir? If we could jam them round the window, they'd give us some sort of protection.
0: That's a good idea, Fraser. Yes, get as many as you can.
6: Well, that's it.
0: Come on, Godfrey, lend a hand.
1: Come in, Mr. Barrett. I just put my steel helmet on.
7: Excuse me, Miss Godfrey.
8: Would you like a cup of tea, Mr. Jones?
7: Not just now, thank you, Miss Godfrey. You see, the Germans are coming.
8: Oh, so many people coming for tea. I think I'd better make some more.
6: Here you are, Captain Mannering. I found these pillows upstairs.
0: Ah, well done, Fraser. Help me to stack them up round the windowsill.
2: Here's another cushion, sir.
0: Thank you, Jones. Wait a minute.
2: What is it, sir?
0: What are you doing in your boater? Where's your helmet?
2: Sir. I come straight from my shop. In all this confusion, I forgot.
0: You must have a steel helmet, man.
1: Wait a minute, Mr. Mannering. I've got an idea.
0: What has he got for him?
1: Mr. Jones could wear this.
0: Well, thank you, Godfrey. I don't think putting a flower pot on his head is going to help.
1: It's not really a flower pot, sir. It's an old German steel helmet. I brought it back from France in 1918 as a souvenir.
0: Oh, well, I suppose it's better than nothing. I'll just get rid of the flowers.
1: Oh dear.
0: Sorry about your geraniums, Godfrey, but this is war. How are you, Jones?
2: Oh, thank you, Mr. Mannering. Oh, it's really quite comfortable.
6: Do you think the Germans will lie low until it gets dark, Captain Mannering?
0: Oh, I wouldn't be surprised.
6: Oh, dear.
0: Typical Nazi trick. What is it, Jones?
2: I've got a cold, wiggly feeling down my spine, sir.
0: Oh, pull yourself together, Jones. You've been in action before.
2: Yes, but I never had a cold, wiggly feeling down my spine like this before.
6: Come here, man. Stand still a minute.
2: Here, Mr. Fraser, what are you doing?
6: I'm going to have a look down the back of your shirt. I thought as much.
2: What do you mean? What is it?
6: It's the sort of thing you have to expect if you will wear a flower pot on your head.
2: What?
6: You've got a worm down there.
2: Get it out.
4: Aunt Clara, sir.
3: Yes, Frank. What is it?
4: Why do you think Mr. Mannering isn't here?
3: I've really no idea.
4: Well, he ought to know where to go. It was him who told us to come to the Novelty Rock Emporium if we heard the church bells ring.
3: Hmm.
4: What are you thinking about?
3: I don't like it, Frank. It's too quiet.
4: That's funny.
3: Hmm?
4: That's what the sergeant always says in those Western films.
3: Is it really?
4: Yes. You remember, the cavalry patrol comes trotting along.
3: Yeah.
4: Then they stop and the officer looks round through his field glasses.
3: Mm-hmm.
4: And then the sergeant says, I don't like it, sir. It's too quiet.
3: I see. Well, then what happens?
4: He gets a big arrow right in his chest.
3: Does he really?
4: Of course, sometimes, Uncle Arthur, it's the officer who says it's too quiet.
3: Well, then I suppose he gets the arrow in his chest.
4: No, the sergeant still gets the arrow.
3: What?
4: See, the officer's always played by a famous star.
3: Ah.
4: You can't have someone like Errol Flynn dying right at the beginning, can you?
3: No, I suppose not, no.
4: No, it's always the sergeant who's the first one to get it. Right in the chest. Bang, dead.
3: Yes, all right, Frank. I've got it now. That'll do. You know, I just can't understand what's happened to Mr. Mannering and the rest of the platoon.
4: Do you think Mr. Mannering and the others are all right?
3: Oh, to be quiet, Frank, please. I'm trying to think.
4: Oh, sorry. Uncle Arthur.
3: What?
4: If anything happens to Mr. Mannering, will they make you the manager?
3: Well, I don't know. I really haven't thought about that. Yes. <There it is.
4: laughs> See, if they make you the manager, perhaps they'll make me the chief clerk.
3: How long have we been here?
4: Nearly 2 hours.
3: Well, I can't wait any longer for Captain Mannering. We shall just have to carry out the battle plan without him.
4: All by ourselves?
3: Yes, Frank, yes. Now, come with me.
4: Well, where are we going, Uncle Arthur?
3: Well, you and I are going to establish a second command post at Godfrey's Cottage. All right?
4: Yes.
6: I don't like it, Captain Mannering. It's too quiet.
0: Neither do I, Fraser. Can you see anything?
6: Not a thing. It's getting quite dark.
0: Do try and keep that parrot quiet, Miss Godfrey.
8: I am so sorry, Mr. Mannering. He belonged to our father, you know. He's nearly 100 years old. The parrot, not my father. He died at 92, 5 years ago. It was he who taught Percy to speak.
0: Really?
8: Percy, say, here comes the vicar, let's say our prayers.
9: Take off your knickers, get up them stairs.
8: Yeah, wasn't that lovely, Mr. Mannering?
0: Oh, yes. Charming.
8: Percy was the only thing our father left Charles and me. All his money went to a girl in the village. We could never understand why.
9: A lovely bit of crumpet.
8: No, no, Percy, no. You're not having anything else. You've had your tea.
2: Permission to speak, sir.
0: Yes, what is it, Jones?
2: I think I need to go somewhere. I think it's the excitement.
0: Very well. Godfrey?
1: Yes, Captain Mannering?
0: You got a lavatory?
1: Well, not inside, Mr. Mannering. We did think about having one once, but it meant losing the larder.
0: Oh, yes, you're right. Where is it?
1: It's outside, in the garden.
0: I see. Come on, Jones, I'll come to the door and cover you.
2: That's very nice of you, Mr. Manning, but I think I'd rather go out to the toilet.
10: Well, come on, Frank. Do try and keep up.
4: I'm sorry, Uncle Arthur. I've got a stone in my boot.
10: I said, look. This is Godfrey's cottage. Now, come on. We'll go into the garden and keep behind these bushes.
4: All right, Uncle Arthur. I'm sorry, Uncle Arthur. It's my hay fever.
10: Yes, well, just try and control it.
4: I'll try. It's been in this garden.
10: I don't think there's anybody at home, is there? It's all in darkness.
4: Well, I expect Mr. Godfrey's sister's gone to bed. So I'll go round to the front, Uncle Arthur, and get the key from under the flower.
10: Now, wait a minute. I don't like the look of this. It's too quiet.
4: Hey, look, Uncle Arthur.
10: What? But where?
4: There's a German soldier coming to that hut thing. Look at his helmet.
10: Oh, Joe, you're right. Quick, now, come on. Take aim.
4: Right.
10: Fire.
11: Oh, Mr. Mannering, let me in. Oh, I've been fired at. Whoa.
0: Quick, inside, Jones. Oh. Keep down, everybody. Fraser, cock the Lewis gun.
12: Aye, sir. Shall I fire?
0: No. Wait a minute. Right. I'm not sure where those shots came from.
2: Permission to speak, sir.
0: Yes, Jones.
2: I think they came from another gun. Yeah.
0: Thank you, Jones.
12: They seem to come from the summer house, sir.
0: Right. You got the range, Fraser?
12: Aye, sir.
0: Right, Fraser. Stand by the fire.
12: Aye, sir.
4: Uncle Arthur.
10: Hmm?
4: Do you think we got that German?
10: I don't know. It was awfully quiet.
12: Heavens, that was close.
10: You're right, Frank. Frank, what's the matter?
4: I think I'm going to start sneezing again.
8: Charles, dear.
1: Yes, Sissy, what is it?
8: I don't want to interrupt you all when you're all having such fun. But do you think Mr. Mannering would mind if I carried on clearing the table?
1: Oh, I think that'll be all right, Sissy, but do be careful.
8: Oh, don't worry, Charles, dear. I'm getting quite used to the dark now. I won't disturb your friend with the gun. I'll take the cloth out of the kitchen window.
1: Yes, all right, my dear.
2: Wish to speak, Mr. Mannering.
0: What is it, John?
2: Do you think we got them, sir?
0: I don't know. Wish I knew what was going on out there.
4: What do you think we ought to do now, Uncle Arthur?
10: Well, you can stop calling me Uncle Arthur for a start.
4: I'm sorry. Sergeant Wilson.
10: Yes, all right.
4: No, that's you!
10: For heaven's sake, stop sneezing.
4: I can't help it. Hey, look. Look, they're waving a big white flag out the window. Do you think they're surrendering?
10: Well, I suppose they must be.
4: Well, what happens now?
10: Well, one of us ought to go and accept it.
4: Well, you're the oldest, Uncle. I mean, Sergeant. You'd better go.
10: All right.
4: Yes. Achoo!
10: All right. Well, we'll both go.
4: Achoo!
10: Really, Frank, for heaven's sake. Haven't you seen that poster? Coughs and sneezes spread diseases. I mean, use your handkerchief properly. Don't wave it about, for heaven's sake.
12: Mr. Mannering, sir.
0: What is it, Fraser?
12: They're surrendering. They're waving a bit of white cloth. Look.
0: Well, that's it then, isn't it? Well done, man. We showed them. Mind you, they might be up to some dastardly Nazi trick. I'll make them come right into the room. Fraser, you keep them covered.
12: How about that, sir?
0: I'll try shouting at them. Come and see here! We'd better put the lights on so that we can take a look at them.
2: I'd like to volunteer to put the lights on, sir.
0: Yes, all right, Jim.
2: Excuse me, Mr. Mannering.
0: What is it now?
2: The lights are on.
0: I can see that.
9: That was a short night.
0: Shut that bird up, somebody. Now, Godfrey.
1: Yes, Mr. Mannering?
0: When I tell you, I want you to open the door very quickly.
1: I'll do my best, Mr. Mannering.
0: All right. Come in and see here with your hands up. Now, Godfrey. Good heavens. Wilson.
10: Mr. Mannering.
0: What are you playing at? You might have killed us.
10: You might have killed us.
0: We thought you were Germans.
10: Well, we thought you were the Germans.
0: I'm disappointed in you, Wilson. You surrendered. You should have fought for the last man.
4: We might have killed you, Mr. Mannering.
0: That's beside the point. You've no right to give in.
10: Well, we didn't give in. You gave in first. You waved the white flag.
0: Oh, no, we didn't.
4: Oh, yes, you
13: look, did. Just a moment, just a moment. Who's in charge here?
14: I am.
13: Oh, it's you. I might have guessed. Well, I'm going to get you good and proper this time.
0: What do you mean?
13: There's lights streaming all over the road. What's the idea, eh? Good job I was passing on my way home.
0: What were you going home for? There's an invasion on them.
13: What are you talking about?
0: The church bells, of course.
13: That was a false alarm. We've been stood down for ages. Right, I'm going to book you all for flagrant disregard of blackout regulations. What do you say to that?
9: Take off your knickers. Get up them stairs.

In that episode of Dad's Army from the original television series by Jimmy Perry and David Croft, you heard Arthur Lowe as Captain Mannering, John LeMessurier as Sergeant Wilson, Clive Dunn, Corporal Jones, John Lorry, Private Fraser, Arnold Ridley, Private Godfrey, Ian Lavender, Private Pike, Bill Pertwee, ARP Warden, Nan Braunton, Sissy Godfrey, and Percy Edwards as Percy the Parrot. The Battle of Godfrey's Cottage was adapted for radio by Harold Snowd and Michael Knowles and produced by John Dyce.

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1: Sorry.
0: And thick milk chocolate for your delight.
1: Sorry.
0: Nougat and caramel, golden light.
1: Sorry.
0: And don't forget the hazelnut in every bite. And again. What has a hazelnut in every bite?
1: Sorry.
0: Thick milk chocolate for your delight.
1: Sorry.
0: 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And don't forget the hazelnut in every bite.
1: Sorry.
0: A hazelnut in every bite.
2: 31 and a half, 32, 33, 35, 40 and 10 is 50 and 50 is a pound. At first, when you are given change in new money, it may sound rather odd. So if you're puzzled by 31 and a half, 32, 33, 35, 40 and 10 is 50 and 50 is a pound, think decimal. Now there are 100 new pence in a pound. Think decimal. That way you'll find shopping simple.
3: We had a party last night. It's one of the places in a worse shape. You know how it is. 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

0: Once upon a time there was an engineer.
1: Choo-choo Charlie was his name, we hear.
0: He had an engine and he sure had fun. He used good and plenty candy to make his train run.
2: Charlie says, love my good and plenty. Charlie says, really rings the bell. Charlie says, love my good and plenty. Don't know any other candy that I love so well.
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6: Hello and welcome to Part 2 of our look at the news of the past 12 months. The second half of the year was dominated by terrorism and warfare, and indeed one edition of the show was cancelled in the wake of September the 11th. The first show after the disaster threatened to be deeply sombre. But when the panel got on stage, a kind of manic need to laugh took them over, and we had one of the funniest shows we've ever recorded. Sandy, who is ringing the changes at Buckingham Palace?
7: This will be Her Majesty marching forward into the 21st century. Her son, Prince Andrew, has given her a mobile phone. And it slightly worried me, the reports on this, it said Andrew, known to be the most technologically minded of the royal family. Well, yes, used to fly a jet. I hope he would be. And I quite like this, because she speaks a bit like a text message, doesn't she? She's got those very clipped vowels all the time. There's a kind of, I am ringing you on my mobile phone.
8: I'm on the throne.
7: And I was thinking about this, you know, that slogan, one-to-one, because strictly speaking, in relation to her, she'd be speaking to herself.
9: It's a perfect answer to people who say, why do we need a royal family? In a week of News Quiz Light, they've given us a lot of harmless fun. Where would we have been without them?
10: She was reluctant to get a mobile phone, and in the end she just got it so she could phone her mum if she was stuck in town and couldn't get a taxi.
11: She won't be needing family and friends, I suppose, the way things are going.
12: Charles, well, you know he is a special kind of stupid. We're so hoping to see you all at Christmas.
6: The phone uses, the Queen can be heard shouting into her mobile, I'm sorry, you're cracking up. But what else do you say to the Duke of Edinburgh?
13: A new slimming consultant is taking over at Wareham with ambitious plans to double the size of the group.
6: Andy, why can English parents stay on the beaten track?
14: Is this the fact that, unlike the good people of Scotland, English parents are allowed to be brutal and beat their children if they misbehave?
6: Mm-hmm.
14: I'm very much against violence towards your children, partly because all my children, who are 13, 11 and 6, are taller than me now. But it seems to me that there's a bit of a problem constitutionally, because if I were a Scot who believes in hitting his kids, what is to stop me getting cross with the kids, bunging them in the car, driving down to Gretna Green and then giving them a good thumping? I don't see... Surely...
15: Some people have actually looked in the Bible, haven't they, in the Old Testament, and that they found a proof there that it says, you know, you can beat your child with a rod and he won't die. So they're saying that it's all right. In the Old Testament, in those days, it was done.
16: Yeah, but the Old Testament says you can't lie down with beasts, and I think we've moved on from that now.
6: Despite the decision, instances of parents hitting their children have greatly decreased over the past few years, mainly because most children these days are born 6 foot tall, carrying Stanley knives.
17: Dr. Alex Comfort, author of The Joy of Sex, has died after a series of strokes.
6: Fred, listen to this.

0: William, it was really nothing. Fred, who's uncovered his first ardent admirer.
1: Well, can I just apologise to the listeners because there will be no further rounds? Because there's plenty on this, isn't there? William. William has arrived in St. Andrews on an exchange. They've got him and you've got me. I do apologise. But before he got to St. Andrews, they took Prince William to Sight Hill in Glasgow, which is a fairly run-down area. Most of the buildings are boarded up, and that's where they've got a lot of asylum seekers who are waiting to get redistributed around Scotland. And they played a nasty trick on William. They took him there and they told him that that was his hall of residence. Then eventually when he got to St. Andrews, named after his uncle Andrew, the golfer, he was filmed by another dodgy uncle. It's a shocking state when you can't take a home video. All kinds of trouble breaking out. And, I mean, the last thing Edward is going to be making is a TV programme. The only thing to make are losses.
2: It's the A to Z of royalty. And I thought, by the time he gets to ex-King Zog, it's bound to be ex-Prince Edward, because they're only making less than £2 a year, aren't they? I mean, they're always in debt, which this was designed to mitigate. Now he's had to apologise to Charles. It is the most remote university in the world. I mean, next to Mars Polytechnic. Andrews is as far as you can get from civilisation. These poor kids go up there. Very, very high percentage of public school educated kids go to St. Andrews. They know nothing at all when they get there. And they don't know where they are when they've got there. All there is the sea and this tremendous mist, this fog called the Ha. And it's, you know, it's really like the French lieutenant's woman. They wear these huge woolly gowns. Other universities have thin gowns. You need woolly gowns at St. Andrews, don't you, Frank? So bloody freezing. And they walk up and down St. Andrews, looking out to sea through the fog, hoping to see a ship that'll take them back to civilization.
3: He's clever, though, because that course, I believe, is quite demanding.
4: It's history of art.
3: Yeah, no. Excuse me, you do 2 years of history and then 1 year of drawing and then a year of colouring in. I think that's quite...
5: Lavatories at the City of Leeds School, West Yorkshire, are to be transformed into an open-plan area with glass-panelled walls. The design is aimed at stopping the lavatories from becoming a no-go area.
6: Jeremy, why is a safe existence far from a cosy one?
7: Oh, yeah. Accidents in the home. There are all these things. They've got a report of all the things that cause accidents, but they didn't tell us how. And it just makes you wonder, because whenever you, like, tea cozies, loafers, all these things that cause accidents. But if you ever spend, you know, an evening with three or four nurses, I mean, in your dreams, but I mean, in a social situation, they will start telling you these apocryphal stories about people who came into casualty. And it's like that game where you say, my auntie went shopping and she bought a hat. The next person says, my auntie went shopping and she bought a hat and a coat. And the nurses will say, someone was brought into casualty and we removed from him a billiard cue. The next one says, someone was brought into casualty and we removed from him a billiard cue and a light bulb. Someone was brought into casualty and we removed a billiard cue, a light bulb and a bust of Napoleon. On it goes. And, sometimes it's Beethoven, but pretty much the same sort of head size and that. But they don't tell you how these loofah accidents, you know, I fell onto my loofah as I was getting out of the bar. Sebastian. I don't know.
8: But they did, actually. They said, because there were 6,000 trouser-related accidents. And those ones, they said, one of them was a woman who burnt herself while she was ironing her trousers because she hadn't taken them off beforehand.
7: Explain the tea cozy one.
1: I think it's the same as the trousers. Basically, if you can't shove it up yourself, you'll trip over it.
9: A daguerreotype image of Charles Dickens, an early form of photograph on glass, was expected to sell for between £20,000 and £25,000 when it went under the hammer at Christie's in London.
10: In our relentless search for the trivial, the insignificant and the ludicrous, naturally we zero in on politics. So we were thrilled when, a month after the World Trade Center, Tony Blair helped restore our good humor with a magnificently over-the-top speech at the Labour Party conference.
11: As I was listening to it, and as I heard him talking about how we in the rich nations could feed Africa if we only showed the will and could conquer the problems of climate change, and how we, if we reached out to the dispossessed of the world, we could bring peace to the world. I thought, I've heard this speech. I recognise this speech. And then I realised, it's the speech I make when I'm pissed. It is. You know, after I'm getting a bit sentimental, after a few pints. It was very identical. The only thing that was missing was he wasn't jabbing people in the chest and saying, and I'll tell you something else. But I actually thought it was rather wonderful. It was such a sweeping, idealistic speech. And I thought, I'd love it all to come true. I'm sure we would. But it struck me that the only thing that stands between Tony Blair and his sort of very idealistic vision is us, isn't it? Because we'd all like to conquer climate change, but we don't want to pay any more for our petrol, let's be honest. And we would all love to end world poverty, but we don't want to pay more tax. And we'd all love to stop selling helicopters to horrible regimes, as long as it doesn't cost 300 jobs in Swindon.
2: You know, there's all very well going on about curing the Balkans and curing Ireland and curing Rwanda, but you know nothing about things like the Hanger Lane gyratory system. A smidgen of practicality would not have gone amiss. But it was a leader's speech. I mean, you'd follow him anywhere, if only out of curiosity.
5: I would like to point out that Emma Kirkby, who is performing at St. Saviour's Church on Sunday, July the 15th, is in fact a celebrated singer, and not, as our previous report stated, a celebrated swinger.
4: Valerie, your piece of music.

0: music we have ever had.
1: I think that was a song about vegetables.
2: Just check. Did everyone hear, or did I just dream it?
3: Valerie, why is there no danger of our kids turning into vegetables?
1: Ah, yes. That's because all the Harry Potter fans are so busy reading Harry Potter that they're not eating their greens.
3: Indeed.
1: And it's going to do something terrible to them when they grow up, but I'm not quite sure what it is.
3: We're going to die.
2: Simon, I don't think there's any chance of you being a Blue Peter presenter. Now then, children, the world is an evil and vile place where you will all inevitably fall into a decline, into senility and ultimately death. And now, what's Petra been up to?
4: For sale, Dalmatian, 10 months old. 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Lovely bitch.
3: Why was it a thumping good week for peace in Northern Ireland?
1: David Trimble was re-elected as the first secretary, and this led to a great furore outside the parliament. Everybody pushing and shoving, and David Trimble was trying to make a speech, and it was dreadful. It just seemed to denigrate, really, the whole Northern Irish parliament, didn't it?
3: It did. Well, if that's possible, yes.
0: It was quite a girly fight, though, wasn't it? There was a lot of men.
1: Didn't look a girly fight when I saw it. For real.
0: Oh, mate, have you got Sky? Did you see a better version? It looked to me like a pretty sort of middle-aged male fight where lots of people stick their beer guts into each other. And sort of say, come on then.
1: I don't think fisticuffs.
2: Yes, it was pay-per-view on Sky, actually. It was worth the extra, definitely, because Trimble came on in little leopard skin shorts. Danced down the aisle to Eye of a Tiger.
1: But they all blamed each other, didn't they? They all said... Paisley said it was the other lot, and the other lot said it was Paisley's lot.
0: What Paisley said, which was priceless, was he said, I saw it all. He said, I was just standing here quietly.
4: To let, beautifully located first floor flat, situated between the village shops and China.
3: Linda, why has Ian Duncan Smith refused to show a sign of support?
2: Ah, now, this is Francis's evil twin, Ian Duncan Smith.
1: Oh, no, Francis.
2: How can two brothers be so different?
1: I'm going to stick up for Francis. He's got much more hair.
5: Well, that's only because I've been working on it for the last few weeks. I've been trying to grow it out. Simply because it got to the stage where I was actually being mistaken for him, even by Tory MPs, and I thought the only solution is either to dye it or to grow it.
0: You're kidding. What, a Tory MP didn't know what Ian Duncan Smith looked like?
5: No, I was genuinely accosted at Westminster by a Tory MP. He said, Ian, could I...
0: Did you offer him a job in the shadow cabinet? He's going around now saying, I've got transport. Who was it? Name names.
5: Well, I didn't know who he was. Do you know, how many Tory MPs could you recognise in an identity parade? You can't even recognise the deputy leader of the party these days.
2: Oh, dear. So what it is that man that we're talking about, he won't sign this form about defamation of Islam. It's a sort of thing that's come round for them to sign, a charter.
0: It's a pledge, isn't it, calling for tolerance, and I think it's the wrong approach to promote tolerance. It seems to me that the way to promote tolerance is to make it compulsory. And if anyone's being intolerant, you just don't tolerate it.
2: Funny thing, Islamic awareness. I mean, most people are aware that there's such a thing as Islam, aren't they? I don't know where you'd have to be living.
5: Well, they thought Tony Blair's aware of Islam. He reads the Quran all the time. Osama bin Laden is highly aware of Islam. He reads the Quran all the time. You know, where's it got them?
2: That's a funny thing with Osama bin Laden. He's got all those wives. And yet, you know, he lives in a cave, he's got a big beard. That doesn't normally pull the birds, does it? He's probably got a really good sense of humour.
6: How do I catch my bus? You can catch your bus at any local bus stops or bus stations. It is best to arrive at the stop before the bus is due.
3: Kirsty, who has Tony been targeting directly this week?
7: Oh, yes, well, Tony Blair's told us that actually he's now decided that if we catch bin Laden, he's going to be killed. Up until now, they were just going to scare him a lot. But now he's really fed up after 3 weeks of dropping very, very expensive weaponry, and he still hasn't come out of his cave, so that's it, they're going to shoot him. Which I thought they were going to do in the first place, but apparently not.
5: No.
7: And now we're told we might not even find him at all.
5: Well, we might not. He might be a shimmerer, if that's how you pronounce it.
2: Well, I think I can clear this up, because I've not been on the show a couple of weeks, and that is because I've been on covert operations within Afghanistan. Not happy with me disguise. I didn't think it was that convincing. I was an Avon lady in Kabul. didn't ship much gear, to be honest. A couple of tubes of beard styling gel, and that was it. House is full of lip gloss, but... Now, it is baffling, this policy. They're now saying, oh, we're going to kill him. But I thought, the way things are going, their policy was to kill everyone else, and the one left standing would be Bin Laden.
5: Well, if only he joins the coalition, he'll be fine.
2: I bet his mums and dad must be really upset.
3: Well, he's a typical middle child, isn't he? 27th out of 56. Of course, we have our own domestic terrorism here in Britain. Naturally, the panel takes it very seriously. Francis, which war really will be over before Christmas?
5: I think it's the IRA. They've decided to join the war against terrorism. And Gerry Adams has entered into the spirit of the thing and says that he's decided to decommission his beard. And long overdue, in my view. And certainly now. I mean, he really can't compete with old Bin Laden, can he? On the face from his front. And it's going to be put beyond further use, I think is the technical term. General John de Chastelain has been taken to a secret location. It's actually a barber's shop in County Cork. And has witnessed this great event. And it's peace in our time. But I mean, we're bombing Afghanistan, smithereens, and that sort of thing. But apart from that, it's all happy-clappy, and children are dancing in the streets of Belfast, and except for the ones who are trying to get to school. A mob of howling loyalists. But apart from that, everything's going awfully well.
8: Slightly unsettled on the day I turned the news on, and it said the British Army are destroying all their watchtowers. And I thought, there'll be trouble from the provisional Jehovah's Witnesses.
4: The article in our education supplement, pages 10 and 11 yesterday, does make sense, but only if the columns are read in the following order. 1, 4, 2, 3, 6, 5, 7. Apologies.
3: Valerie, why is being a bit woolly no bar to intelligence?
1: Oh, yes, this is a lovely story. This is all about sheep. Somebody decided that they'd test whether sheep had intelligence. I'd love to know why they ever thought to do this in the first place. But apparently sheep recognise each other. They have friends in the flock.
2: But it makes them cleverer than Tory MPs who don't recognise anyone.
1: They have a lot more hair than some Tory MPs. And they've been doing these tests. They've been putting up pictures of sheep. I noticed the sheep did look quite different. One was a rather fat sheep and one was a fairly thin sheep. And if the sheep that's let into the pen recognises the right sheep and presses the button with its nose, it gets the food. Presumably they change the pictures around all the time so the sheep gets a bit confused, but apparently they're very intelligent.
5: You can't pull the wool over their eyes.
0: It wasn't one of the conclusions of the research also that sheep don't like change.
2: And they always, like, they're not very adventurous eaters. No, just the grass.
0: Yeah.
2: No, I'll stick with the grass. No, nothing too spicy. Yeah. I'll just have something from the grass menu, please.
3: Reward. Stolen, apparently by common thieves, between the hours of 12 a.m. and 8 a.m. on Saturday morning from my land alongside the A386, a quantity of blue signs with the words, Vote Conservative. Linda, who thinks qualifying for a free tour bus pass is a gas, gas, gas?
2: Bill Wyman.
3: Yes.
2: Because he's a pensioner now, isn't he? I thought he had been for years, actually. I didn't realise. Because he looks very old. He's sort of like a scrotum in sunglasses. He's they all do, don't they? They're sort of like really, really, really old tortoises who've never bothered much with sunscreen. They're... So there's that. He's a pensioner. Well, they're all pensioners now. I think, well, there was their last tour, the Rolling Stones Voodoo Lounge. I think the next one will be Sunshine Lounge. I think Led Zeppelin will probably release Stairlift to Heaven. And Earth, Wind and Fire will name themselves. A bit cloudy, but might clear up later. Still, mustn't rumble.
3: Keith Richards recently turned 57, though we've no idea what that is in human years.
9: Paris weekend, 3-day Valentine break. Why not take this superb opportunity to spoil someone special? Single supplement, £28.
3: And we end with a selection from the scores of cuttings team members have brought along to the show, starting with Linda Smith.
10: Paolo Esperanza, bass trombonist with the Sinfonica Mayor de Uruguay, decided to make his own contribution to the cannon shots fired as part of the orchestra's performance of Tchaikovsky's 1812 overture. He placed a large ignited firecracker, equivalent to a quarter stick of dynamite, into an aluminium straight mute, and then inserted the mute into the bell of his double valve bass trombone. Later, from his hospital bed, he explained, "I thought the bell of my trombone would shield me from the explosion and would focus the blast outwards." In his haste to get his horn up before the firecracker went off, he failed to elevate the bell high enough to give the mute sufficient arc to clear the orchestra. As a result, the mute streaked through the woodwind and viola sections, narrowly missing players, before slamming into the stomach of the conductor and knocking him off the platform into the audience. The folding chairs of the front row then collapsed, setting off a domino effect, toppling row after row of chairs. Back on stage, the blast of the firecracker sent a surge of superheated gas through the trombone to propel the slide like a spear into the head of an unsuspecting third clarinetist, knocking him unconscious and fracturing his skull.
1: Well, this was sent in by Margaret Patching of East Sussex, and it comes from the World Pheasant Association, the UK bulletin. And apparently the inscription on the metal bands used by the US Department of the Interior to tag migratory birds has been changed. The bands used to bear the address of the Washington Biological Survey, abbreviated as WASH, BOIL, SERVE. Until the agency received the following letter from an Arkansas camper. "Dear Sirs, while camping last week, I shot one of your birds. I think it was a crow. I followed the cooking instructions on the leg tag. And I want to tell you, it was horrible. The bands are now marked Fish and Wildlife Service."
8: This cutting was sent to me, Simon, by Peter Donaldson of Portland Place. It says, "A Radio 5 Live reporter sent to cover the retrial of the Leeds United footballers in Hull was parking near the court when he was approached by the car park attendant. 'I suppose you're a journalist,' said the attendant. 'How did you guess?' asked the reporter, impressed by the man's observational skills. To which the attendant replied, 'We don't wear sunglasses in Hull.'"
0: An employee for Ansett Australia Airlines, a Mr. Gay, got on a plane recently using the company's free flight offer for staff. However, when Mr. Gay tried to take his seat, he found it occupied by a fare-paying passenger. Not to make a fuss, he simply chose another seat. Meanwhile, another Ansett flight at the airport experienced mechanical problems. The passengers of this flight were rerouted. A few were put on Mr. Gay's flight, and anyone holding a free ticket was being bumped. Mr. Gay was not sitting in his assigned seat. So when the ticket agent approached the seat where Mr. Gay was supposed to be sitting, she asked a startled customer, "Are you gay?" The man, the wrong man, shyly nodded that he was. At which point she demanded, "Then you have to get off the plane." The real Mr. Gay, overhearing what the agent had said, tried to clear up the situation. "You've got the wrong man. I'm gay." This caused an angry third passenger to yell, "I'm gay too. They can't kick us all off."
3: That's all from us in our first show of 2002. We'll be back in February, so please do keep those clippings coming in. We need them all. In the meantime, we leave you with best wishes for a happy new year. And this extract from The Times, read by Corrie Caulfield.
4: 1 in 5 British children has head lice. Why can't we kill them?
11: Taking part in the News Quiz of the Year, Part 2, were Alan Corran, Francis Ween, Andy Hamilton, Linda Smith and Jeremy Hardy, with Fred McCauley, Sandy Toksvig, Valerie Singleton, Kirsty Young and Rebecca Front. The host was Simon Hoggart, and the news was read by Corrie Caulfield, Charlotte Green, Brian Perkins and me, Peter Donaldson. The chairman's script was written by Debbie Barham, Dave Cohen, Tom Jameson, Simon Littlefield, Paul McKenzie and George Poles, and the producer, Armitage and Steve Doherty.
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15: Would you credit it? 50-odd years of bake it same old Orvis. 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I told them I'm too old to change my ways now. I'll put one at Lance onto it. Very nice, young Harold. If you like that sort of thing.
16: Orvis Handy Love, a new softer Orvis.

0: Dick.
1: What is it, June?
0: I just don't know how to tell Jimmy. I mean, I think he's an awfully sweet person, but when it comes to romance, well, let's be frank. Yeah. Jimmy hasn't got the sort of face that goes with soft music and candlelight.
1: Oh, quite, June. It's dangerous to put that face anywhere near a lighted candle. So that evening he took you out with a bit of a trial, eh?
0: No, but it was just... Well, all he did the whole evening was talk about his farm and horses. Oh, yes, and his bulldozer.
1: Well, didn't he even dance with you?
0: Only to show me how the bulldozer works. Look, Dick, Jimmy wants me to go out with him again, and honestly, I just don't know how to break it to him. I mean...
2: In February!
1: Oh, no.
0: He's here.
1: Oh, dear.
0: Oh, Dick, I can't face him. Will you give him this note? Yeah. He'll understand.
1: Yes, I will, yes.
3: Ah, Bentley, was that my June I saw belting round the behind the brass section?
1: Yeah, I see what you mean.
3: I'm glad she's gone anyway. Mm. I wanted to tell you about the token of love I sent her on February the 14th.

0: I'm glad she's gone anyway. I wanted to tell you about the token of love I sent her on February the 14th.
1: Of love?
0: Yes, Bentley.
1: Jimmy, a word of advice. Don't cross your bridges before they're hatched.
0: No. What a lovely thing she is, Bentley. Aww. It's so refreshing these days to meet a girl who's really interested in swine fever. Yes.
1: You're sure she was interested, Jim?
0: Well, I talked to her about it for 4 hours. And when she listens, Bentley, she's got a cute little trick of closing her eyes and letting her chin sink onto her chest.
1: Yes. Well, did she enjoy the food then?
0: Oh, she tucked into it in great style. That is, until I started talking about swine fever. Then she just pushed her plate away from her. Obviously too fascinated to eat.
1: Yes, it so fascinated me, I doubt whether I'll eat for a week. Look, Jimmy, before you make any plans for the next dinner together, I've got a message from June in my pocket.
0: A message?
1: Yes.
0: Is it written in her hand?
1: No, no, it's written on a bit of paper. Here you are, Jim. Now, read it. I won't look.
0: All right, show me. I'll turn me back.
1: Yes, that's right.
0: Yeah. Oh, well, what a funny girl.
1: What's up, Jim?
0: Well, why should she send this back to me? I sent it to her. I wanted her to have it.
1: Is it the Valentine?
0: No, it's the bill for the dinner. Oh.

0: Ah, what's it, Jim? I've just been looking round the furriers for one of them new platinum mink capes with the white satin lining. The missus wants something warm to slip on when she goes out to the dustbin.
1: Well, it's immensely wealthy, Wal.
0: Yeah.
1: A lot of your money must go on your wife's wardrobe, Wal.
0: Well, I've got some up there, Jim, but most of it's under the floorboards.
1: But listen, Wal, even though your wife has suddenly found herself with a fortune to spend on clothes, has she still got the figure for it?
0: Ah, that's a snag, Jim. We waited so long for our ship to come in, her jetty collapsed. What? But she's putting up a fight, Jim. Goes along every morning to a beauty shop and has a farcical. Isn't that fair, Cecil? Not with her fizzog. Oh, you should see the palaver, Jim. Every night she has to go to bed with a mud pack plastered all over her. Core, it's like sleeping next to a swamp. Twice a day she has a luxury beauty bath in the most expensive liquid money can buy.
1: Oh, champagne?
0: Champagne, nothing. Hot tea.
1: Sure, lummy, and after all we've been doing to keep the prices down. Tell him about it, Dunners.
2: Certainly, sir. Well, it started when we read about that motor trader who was ticked off for cutting his prices. He promptly hoisted the Jolly Roger. Well, sir, we thought this nautical touch was so typically British, we've carried it a stage further. We therefore present a selection of sea songs specially modified for the use of price-conscious housewives.

0: What shall we do with the blinking grocer, blaming all the prices on Formosa? Shove him back his coffee and say no, sir. Issue him a warning. One and tuppence pilchard smacks of jobbery, selling him a sardines just plain snobbery. One and three for raisins, highway robbery. Oh, what times we're born in.
1: Way ho, up go prices, oh no. Look what prices, what ho, another crisis.
2: Everybody behind Jim for a march on Downing Street. First thing tomorrow.

0: Tonight's talking point. Once more we meet the Glanz, our family of ordinary people living life bravely. Today their talking point is, should you do unto others before they do unto you? So over to the Glanz.
1: Oh, Ron, isn't it exciting? Your mum coming downstairs for the first time since she broke her poor leg. Oh, you must be bubbling over with excitement, Ron.
2: Yes, eh?
1: Have you finished painting the welcome sign, Ron?
2: Yes, eh? Look, it says, welcome down moth.
1: Moth, Ron?
2: I came to the edge of the card, eh? I didn't have room for the
1: Oh, what a shame. But it's not the words on the card that matter, Ron. It's what's behind it.
2: What's behind it is labour exchange. No spitting.
1: Oh, no, I meant the thought, Ron. Oh, I must say, you and your dad have made the room look a picture for your mum. The net curtains are so clean, I went right past the house. Did you take them to the laundryette, Ron?
2: No, Eth. I've been barred from the laundryette.
1: Oh, Ron, what for?
2: The manager called it persistently peeping into the next lady's little round window.
1: Over how nice you've made the room, Ron. It looks so much more spacious without Mr. Glum's motorbike. Oh, I'm proud of you, Ron. It only goes to show what I've always told you. If you really want to do something, you can do it, Ron.
2: Right, are we? Just a kiss now.
1: I didn't mean that.
2: Well, we'll have to have a little kiss now, please.
3: Hello. Oh, we're all feeling a bit larky tonight, ain't we? Ron, where'd you put your cod liver oil and malt? I've got a bit of hair sticking up the back here, just won't brush down.
1: Oh, you do look smart, Mr. Glum.
3: Thank you very much, it's very kind of you to say so. It's in honour of my dear wife's come down. And the room looks nice, doesn't it? Ron, I told you about leaving your muddy football boots in the fruit bowl. You know perfectly well where they go. With my gardening fork in the linen cupboard, please.
2: Right-o, Dad. Dad, you haven't noticed the sign I hung up to welcome Mum?
3: Oh, yes. What's it say? Where's me glasses? I always have them in the wrong pocket. Ah. Oh, Ron. Ron, I think that's rather uncalled for. No spitting.
1: Ron, turn it round the right side.
3: No, second thoughts. Better leave it. Uncle Charlie said he might pop in. Well, now, I think we're all ready for her ladyship's descent.
1: Oh, yes.
3: Just let me give a last plump up to the cushions. Oh, dear. We must get these loose covers cleaned. I meant to do it after the war. But you remember how prices went up during the 1920s? Well, here we are, then. Let's call her down, eh?
2: Yes.
1: Oh, don't you think you should go up and help Mrs. Glum down, Mr. Glum? She's bound to be a bit weak.
3: What, her? Weak? Not her. Constitution like an ox. Mm. Mark my words, if before the evening's out, she'll be dancing the okey-cokey.
2: Go on, Dad. Call Mum.
3: Shall I call her, then? Righto. Right, then. Oi! Dot and carry one! Get down them stairs! Of course you can, you silly old A-bag. Just take it slowly, step by step. When you get to the motorbike on the landing, walk round it. Well, step over it, you old idiot. Step over it, I said. Oh, lummy, I better go and have a look. If she's buckled them mudguards on.
1: Is she all right, Mr. Glum?
3: Oh, dear. All right. You know, I said she'd be dancing.
2: Yes.
4: She's got her right leg out and she's shaking it about.

0: me more brandies and soda, please. Dicey Bentley, extraordinary number of convicts seem to be escaping these days, don't they?
1: Yes, yes, I've noticed that, Your Grace. They seem to be popping out like Your Grace's boiled shirt front.
0: Oh, yes, much obliged.
1: Not at all.
2: That's it. Tuck it back in, Your Gracie.
0: Yes, but tell me, Edwards, why do convicts escape?
2: Well, Your Grace, we do know of one story which... It's out again.
0: Oh, much obliged.
2: Just hold your breath for 15 minutes, Your Grace, and we'll tell you an escape story.
3: The scene is a lonely cottage 3 miles from Dartmoor Prison. Outside, a damp mist is swirling over the moor. But inside, Theobald Edwards, a kindly old naturalist, sits by the fire crocheting a butterfly net. His daughter, Valerie, however, is peering nervously out of the window.
4: Oh, Daddy, I don't know. I'm all on edge tonight. Just now across the moors, I heard something. It sounded like a bloodhound baying.
2: Don't be nervous, my dear. This escaped convict, Ginger Baxter, he is more to be pitied than feared. Wouldn't you be glad of pity if you erred?
4: If I what, Daddy?
2: You erred. If you're worried, my dear daughter, go out and make sure the back gate's bolted.
4: Yes, all right, Daddy. Oh, dear. If I'd realized how dark it is out here, I'd have... Oh, what's that? It's a man hanging upside down in midair. Oh, no, it's Daddy's comms on the line. Oh, dear, I do wish that I
1: had... Don't move or I'll help you.
4: Who are you? Why are you crouching on top of the chicken house?
1: Shh, I'm on the run. Hey, listen, I'm hungry, I'm cold, I'm desperate, and there's a pullet pecking at me crouch end. Quiet, you little fool. You want that bloodhound to get me? Come on. Take me inside the house.
2: Ah, there you are, Valerie. Bless my soul, child. I don't want to pry, my dear. But did you know there's a ginger convict hiding behind you? You're from Dartmoor Prison, aren't you, lad?
1: Not anymore. I resigned this morning. Hid in a laundry basket and got clean away. Now I'm going to stay here.
4: Here?
1: Till I can grow a moustache. That'll take me to Exmouth.
2: 10 months to grow a moustache?
1: Not Exmouth, Exmouth. They're never going to get me back in there, see? So keep away from that phone. I don't want any funny stuff.
2: You haven't gotten here to judge from that Exmouth gag.
1: 7 years they sent me up for. 7 years. For something I didn't do.
4: What didn't you do?
1: Didn't wipe me fingerprints off a safe. I've been on the run. All day.
4: Oh, he's collapsed. Oh, Daddy, while he's on the floor, now's our chance to ring the police.
2: No, child.
4: Oh, but Daddy, it's our duty as citizens to turn him over.
2: No, he looks better face down. poor hunted creature. What he must have been through. The pigsty for a start.
1: Oh, help. Help me, please help. I'm hungry. Hungry and exhausted. Give me that chair.
2: No, don't eat that. Here, this'll get your strength back. A nice bit of cheese.
1: Give it here. Wait a minute. Is this a trap?
2: Yes, but you can easily get the cheese out. Sit and eat your fill, boy.
4: Oh, Daddy, Daddy, are you mad? We can't shelter a wanted man.
2: My dear daughter, you know my philosophy. If we can find room in our bosom for charity, then we can find room in our coal hole for ginger. I'm just a simple naturalist quietly hunting bugs.
1: Did bugs get away too? Well, good for him. Here, Gov. Gov, you mean you will hide me? Even though I'm a no-good...
2: Lad, I've said it before and I'll say it again. No man who wants to grow a moustache can be wholly bad. Now, nip into the coal hole and have a good night's sleep.
4: As day followed day, I found my feelings towards him changing.
1: Oh, Miss Valerie, shouldn't bother to come all the way down to the coal hole with my rice pudding. All you need do is empty it down the chute.
4: without my father's wishes.
1: Miss Valerie, I do wish you liked me a bit.
4: But I do like you, Ginger. I don't want to like you, but I do. Especially now you've grown a moustache.
1: I feel the same about you, miss.
4: That's a smear of coal dust. Oh, Ginger, what made you crooked? Why did you steal that £240,000?
1: I was hungry.
4: But don't you see it was wrong, Ginger? It was wrong. Wasn't there anyone to guide you? Had you no parents?
1: Only two.
4: But didn't they teach you right from wrong? What did your father say when you got sent to Dartmoor?
1: Just, hello, Ginger!
4: Oh, you poor boy. You never had a chance, did you? Oh, Ginger, whatever happens, I want you to remember this. You're not alone anymore.
2: Ginger, bad news. Oh. The police are making a house-to-house search.
5: Cool.
2: Quick, lad, up the coal chute.
1: But where do I go? What do
2: quick,
1: I do?
2: Quick, at a time like this, it's shoot first, ask questions afterwards.
1: No, I'm not going.
4: Not going?
2: Ginger, you're balmy.
1: I'm going to stay here and take my medicine.
2: Oh, lad, those pimples will clear up without your taking any medicine.
1: No, Gov. You see, Gov, a man does a lot of thinking when he's sitting in a coal hole eating rice pudding.
2: You mean you realize that life is more than just saving your skin?
1: No, I never eat the skin. What I realized was, well, I may run away from prison, but I can't run away from myself.
2: I'm glad you found that out, Ginger. No man can keep running forever. We'll keep a light burning in the window to welcome your return.
4: Remember what I vowed, Ginger? I'll wait for you, even if you're away 20 years. I'll be waiting at the gate when you come out.
1: Thank you, Miss Valerie. But if it is 20 years, don't bother. I'll be requiring a younger woman. Now I must go and find the prison governor. Ask him whether he'll take me back. Goodbye.
2: No cause for tears, my dear. Just rejoice that we have preserved Ginger.
4: Daddy, he is good, really, isn't he?
2: He is, my little daughter, yes. It's just that, prison life has twisted him. Your mother used to say, a man often gets bitter in a jug. And barmaids know. He found himself, my dear. I was but a humble instrument, a euphonium in the orchestra of life.
4: Oh, dear Daddy, you're so wise and kind.
2: No. Well, perhaps I am. Yes. But a good judge of men. Let us light the candle in the window now, so that its light may serve as a symbol to Ginger as he wends his way across the moor. Use the silver candlesticks.
4: All right, Daddy, Daddy, where are the silver candlesticks?
2: Where are the... It's that thieving Ginger! Come back, you carrot-headed chief! Get the bloodhounds on him! After him!
3: Harriet of Inuits in the augmented BBC Review Orchestra bring our recorded show to a close. Those involved were Dick Bentley and Professor Jimmy Edwards. Encouraged by Wallace Eaton, Alma Cogan, June Whitfield and the Keynotes. The announcer was David Dunhill. Frank Muir and Dennis Norden wrote the script, and the program was produced by Charles Maxwell. We all invite you to tune in again.

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10: Left, John, left, God, left, God. Take him out, left, God, left, God. Mark time, hold. Yeah, me cap still fits me as well as ever. So does me tunic. Buttons and leather come up a treat. To the front. Shoot! By the lip. Quick, march! Hip, hip. Turn! Halt! Now for some rifle practices, exercises. Fix bayonets, yeah. Oop! Me thumb! Ooh! Now port arms. Hey! How? On guard! Hey! How? On guard! Hey! How?
11: Go on, get in there, you mingy great twit. Get in, you...
10: let's see some blood.
11: What the hell's going on in there?
10: One in the guts, one in the kidneys.
12: Come away.
10: What's that?
12: Come away.
11: Deutschland kaputten, mein Herr.
10: What do you want to creep up on me like that for? You might have got this bayonet stuck right up your kyber.
11: I just thought you might like to know the armistice has been signed. It is all quiet on the Western Front. You can go home now, Tommy. Oh, there is homes fit for heroes waiting for you. Oh, it's going to be a new world, lad. It's all going to be different. Why, there's going to be 2 or 3 years of full employment waiting for you. What about that? Now, don't turn Bolshevik, lad. Go home to Blighty. Work hard to keep the upper classes in the manner to which they have become accustomed. And don't forget to end in your rifle, lad. They're going to need that to turn against you when you goes on strike in 1926. But never mind. The means testes are coming, so don't forget. All together now. Pack up your troubles in your old kid bag.
10: Shut up.
11: Smile. Come on, then.
10: Stop it.
11: Sing
10: up. You wouldn't carry on like this if this knife was loaded.
11: I've got my hands up, comrade. Comrade, careful, comrade. No, I'm sorry. You're quite right. Nah, it wasn't your fault. You didn't stand a chance, did you? They got me as well in the next lot. I went, same as you. Just as young, just as gullible.
10: You're in a right mood. What's the matter with you? Had a bad day?
11: I always has a bad day. And the thought of the next 5 days doesn't exactly send me into hysterical ecstasy.
10: Oh, fine start to holiday, this is.
11: Holiday? A cheap flight to Paris for a 5-day tour of the World War I battlefields?
10: Yeah, I'm looking forward to that.
11: Well, I'm not.
10: Ah, oh, don't be like that. You promised to take me. I always said I'd go back one day. I'd like to see it again before I die. You said you wanted to go.
11: Well, I didn't. I said I'd take you. And I wish I hadn't. I want to go south. I want to get a bit of the old current bum before the winter gets here.
10: You get sun in Flanders sometimes?
11: But it's what goes with it I was looking forward to. And I do not anticipate finding much bikini-clad crumpet leaping about the shallows and a barbed wire on Hill 60.
10: Birds again.
5: Yes, birds again. And why not birds again?
11: I only get one holiday a year. I had it all worked out this time. Saint-Tropez.
10: Saint-Tropez. Just because you read there's a beach full of nudes down there. Disgusting.
11: There is nothing disgusting about naturalism. It is a perfectly healthy, natural way of living. Any nastiness attached to it is purely in the mind.
10: But when we go to Saint-Tropez next year, I'll come with you.
11: You? At Saint-Tropez?
10: Yeah. I might even strip off and go down on that beach.
11: At your age, I'll turn it up.
10: What do you mean?
11: Why, Methuselah was in better nick than you was when he was dead.
10: I'll have you know my physique ain't changed since I was 17. Look at his uniform. That's smart, that is. Fits me as well now as the day it was issued.
11: Oh, don't tell me you've always been that shape. Oh, you poor old man. Oh, I'm sorry, Pater, I had no idea. Oh, what a handicap for a young lad to suffer under. Oh, trying to pull the birds, looking like that. Oh, the truth's coming out now, isn't it, eh? Eh? And you always tried to give me the impression you was a big, strapping six-footer once, and you'd shrunk with old age.
10: I never said that.
11: Oh, yes, you did. When I was a little boy, I distinctly remember you telling me you was in the guards, but you got slung out because your eyes were so far up your forehead you couldn't see where you was going.
10: I never said I was in the guards. I said it was attached to them.
11: What was you, the mascot? No, don't tell me. The goat was ill and you was the only one that smelt most like him.
10: I was an infantryman. 2 years in the trenches I was, fighting the most bloody war in history. Have you got any idea what that means? It was horrible. Horrible.
11: Yeah, I know, Dad. I'm not trying to knock it. I just don't understand why you want to go back there. I mean, it's over 50 years ago, Dad. It's all gone.
10: Yeah, I just want to go, that's all. It's just all a sentimental journey. Pilgrimage, if you like. There's a lot of memories for me out there. We looked like old men when we come back after what we'd seen and been through. I just want to see it once, that's all. I won't want to go back again.
11: Yeah. I suppose I might feel the same way one day about Aldershot.
10: Well, don't see why. You spend half your time in the glasshouse. You haven't got no pride in your regiment. You was never a soldier. Yeller, you were. Scared out of your life.
11: Of course I was scared, mate. Oh, no, look. I don't want to argue a toss about it. I've given up my holiday. I've said I'll take you to Flanders. You are going, so don't keep on about it. Have you packed?
10: Yeah.
11: Right, we've got 2 hours before the plane takes off. Go and get ready.
10: I'm ready.
11: You're not going like that.
10: I am. I had this uniform pressed and cleaned specially.
11: But, Dad, you can't go out dressed like that.
10: Why not?
11: You look like Kaiser Bill's Batman, mate. Well, I mean, people will... Oh, God, how can I put it? People will look at you.
10: I hope they do. I'm proud of this khaki jacket and these breeches and the putties. Not everybody can make a good job of winding putties. Look, not a wrinkle.
11: Oh, yes. Yes, it's very nice. You do look very smart. But, Dad, and when I'm only thinking of you. I don't want people to laugh at you.
10: Laugh? Well, I don't see anything to laugh at.
11: No, I know, but, well, they'll think you're a little bit eccentric, yes. You see, they might not realise that you are entitled to wear it, and they'll think you're a bit of a twit, if you see what I mean.
10: A bit of a twit? It's come to that, has it? A man proudly wearing the uniform of His Majesty's British Expeditionary Force is a bit of a twit.
11: Oh, that'll be daft. Look, I don't want to be stared at, pointed at and giggled at all the way from here to the sun.
10: I never thought I'd see the day when my own son would be ashamed of me.
11: I'm not, but let's face it. I mean, you weren't the only one in the army. I mean, there was millions. They don't walk around in their uniform 50 years later.
10: All right, your major point. I don't want to embarrass you. If that's how you feel, I'll wear me civvies.
11: Yeah, that's it. That nice blue serge.
10: Can I wear me medals?
11: Medals? I thought you sent them all back when the Beatles got the MBE.
10: No, I was going to, but I changed my mind. I am, if nothing else, a patriotic and loyal subject, and nobody's going to say otherwise.
11: No, I don't see any harm in you taking your medals. But keep them in your case.
10: In the case. Thank you. Only, if I can't go in my uniform, I want to wear something a bit military-looking when I get over there.
11: Why?
10: So as they'll know I'm one of the ones that saved them.
11: Oh, they're going to be very grateful, mate. Oh, yes. When the French government knows you're coming, they'll send up a squadron of fighters to escort us in, mate. The state visit of Private Steptoe.
12: Viva! Viva! Merde! Merde!
11: A 21-gun salute will be fired as he steps out of the aircraft, and who knows, with a bit of luck, one might hit him.
10: You have to take the mickey, don't you?
11: I'm not taking a mickey, Pate. I mean it. Have you packed your tails for the banquet at Delisi's palace? You can't get up and reply to the toast of the Entente Cordiale dressed in Charlie Harris's laying out suit. No. You just have to have a diplomatic cold, that is all. Oh, what a shame.
10: Yeah.
11: Oh, well, come on then. Time's getting on. Can I get changed? We have to be at the airport 3/4 hour before the takeoff. Now, hurry up. Run along and change. London Airport won't wait for Albert Steptoe.
10: All right, then.
11: Hold that head.
13: Yeah?
11: Don't forget your medals in your case.

0: Get on up the stairs. There ain't nothing to worry about.
1: All right.
2: Welcome aboard, sir.
1: Who are you?
2: I'm your hostess.
1: I don't want one. I've read all about you lot. You come and sit with us and drink coloured water of 15 and 60 a time. I'm surprised a state airline allowing it.
0: Dad, she's not that sort of an hostess. She is a stewardess.
3: I must apologise for him. It is his first flight, you know.
1: That's right. I'm going to France.
2: Yes, we all are.
1: I'm going to tour around the battlegrounds, see the trenches and all that, the dugouts, the shallows.
2: Oh, really?
1: Yeah. I was in the First World War. I'm 66, I am. Don't look it, do I?
2: No, you don't.
1: This is me son, Harold. 38 he is. Not bad looking, is he?
0: Dad.
1: He's healthy, too. How old are you, miss?
0: Dad, be quiet. Come and sit down.
3: Oh, I do apologise, miss. He's getting a bit senile, you know.
2: Oh, that's all right, I understand. Look, there are two seats down there. You can take those if you like.
3: Thank you.
0: Go on, Dad.
1: There's no need to shove. Anyway, I was only trying to do you a favour.
3: Oh, I don't need your help. I'm not a prize bull that has to be mated off. I'll do me own pulling. Sit down.
1: Oh, I don't know if I want to be next to the windows.
3: Well, what's the matter?
1: I've got butterflies.
3: Well, there's nothing to be frightened about. It'll only take 35 minutes. You go up and down. There's nothing to it.
1: Yes, it's how we come down worries me.
3: Look, Dad. Statistics have proved that air travel is the safest form of air transport that there is. I mean, do you realise that you can be born on an aeroplane, live on it all of your life till you are 65 and never have an accident?
1: Yeah, that's all right, but I'm 66. Harold, I'm overdue.
3: But you wasn't born on an aeroplane, was you?
1: No.
3: Well, then, you've got another 65 years to go, haven't you?
1: Oh, I'll be 131 then. I'm not sitting in one of these till then, not for you nor anybody.
3: What are you... Look, just fasten your safety belt.
1: What for?
3: Safety.
1: What's going to happen?
3: Nothing's going to happen. It's just in case.
1: Just in case what?
3: Just in case something happens.
1: Let's go by train.
3: Sit down. Look, it's too late now. We're moving. Here, let me fasten your safety belt for you. Give it. That's it.
1: Harold, I'm scared.
3: What? The line of passion, Dale, scared? Oh, yes, of course, this is the most dangerous part, the takeoff. I mean, if anything's going to happen, this is when it's going to be. Because the engine's just flat out, you see. He's got nothing in reserve. Or if anything goes wrong, there's nothing he can do about it.
1: Eh?
3: I will be all right, though. If we don't hit an air pocket, we'll fall like a stone if we do.
1: Oh, look at me. I'm sweating like a pig.
3: I wouldn't have sat by the window personally, mind you.
1: Why not?
3: Well, if it cracked or anything, you'd be sucked out.
1: I wouldn't. You don't mean that.
3: Yeah. Didn't you see Goldfinger? The window broke. He went straight out. 18 stone he was. 12 foot long when they found him. Mind you, you'd go out without touching the side. Of course, I mean, you wouldn't know anything about it. I mean, you wouldn't be alive when you hit the ground. Your head would have exploded afore then.
1: You rotten little pig, you've been having me on. Wait, I'll get my arm back on you. Wait till I get you home. I'll put a spider in your room.
3: No, you wouldn't do that.
1: Oh, yes, I would.
3: No, Dad, don't say things like that. You know, I can't stand spiders. I don't even want to talk about them.
1: A big fat one with big hairy legs.
3: Dad, no.
1: Crawl all over you when you're asleep and lay its eggs in your hair.
3: Stop it. Look, the engine is on fire.
1: And I'll put an earwig under your pillow.
3: No, I can't stand it.
1: Crawl right down your ear hole and eat its way through your brain and come out the other side.
3: I'm not listening. Stop it.
1: Who's scared now?
4: We're off the ground.
1: Harold.
3: Don't look out the window, then you twit.
1: Oh, Harold, don't leave me.
3: Oh, don't be daft. I couldn't leave you if I wanted to. Well, I ain't got wings yet, you know.
5: Step down, son.
1: road rags. Take one of our cars. Yeah, have a route out when you get back, sir. Step down, son. Ex-serviceman. 14-18 woman. Take a card, madam. 30 bob on old sound machines. Copper, 45 bob 100 weight. Lead, £90 a ton. Here you are, sir.
0: Dad, what do you think you're doing?
1: I'm canvassing. You never know. People that can afford aeroplanes must have some good stuff at home.
5: You've got all your medals on. Look, what do you look like? I could die of shame.
0: Come and sit down.
1: Don't molest me. Here you are, sir. Take a card.
5: Stop that, will you?
1: I'm only trying to get some custom.
5: Now sit down there and behave yourself.
1: Yeah.
5: Totting on an aeroplane. Whatever next?
1: Harold.
5: What is it?
1: Him. The other side of the gangway.
6: What about him?
1: Why is he staring at me? I'm going to ask him.
5: No, Dad, don't.
1: What are you looking at?
7: I beg your pardon. I didn't mean to stare. I was just interested in your medals. Are they from the 1718 war?
1: Well, they may have been the 1718 war for you, mate. It was the 1418 war for us.
7: Oh, yeah. I'm sorry.
1: It was all over by the time you got there. The Yanks are coming.
5: Oh, Dad, don't stop that guy.
1: Well, it's true. They was hardly in it.
7: Well, now, that's not exactly true. I was in France myself. We had some very tough campaigns. If it hadn't been for us, it would have gone on a lot longer. You and the French.
1: The French? What have they got to do with it? They were tired out, whacked to the wire by 1916. We had to do it all on our own. We carried them for the rest of the war.
8: Excuse me, monsieur, I must protest.
1: Who are you?
8: You have insulted the honor of France. I hear you say we were, whacked to the wire by 1916. I say to you, monsieur, what about Verdun, 1917?
1: What about Verdun?
8: 1 million French casualties. The flower of the French nation.
1: And what about the Somme? Twice, mate.
7: What about Shadow Theory, the 21st of July, 1918?
8: A poof, a picnic.
7: I beg your pardon.
1: Of course it was. A sideshow, that's all.
7: Oh, yeah? Well, we saved you, friend. We saved you in the First World War and the 42-45 war.
6: Oi, the 39-45 war, please.
1: You were late there again. Never saw a Yank for 2.5 years. Stood it alone, we did. His lot, the Frenchies, they turned it in again.
8: We did not turn it in. We were sabotaged. You British deserted us in our hour of need at Dunkirk.
7: Yeah, that's true. A great disaster, that was.
1: What was?
7: Dunkirk, a terrific defeat.
1: Never. What are you talking about? That was a strategic withdrawal.
5: Oh, Dad, don't lie.
1: You keep out of this. I've still got pride in my country, if you haven't. The British Army is and always has been the finest army in the world.
7: Huh.
8: Poof.
1: Never mind. And poof. Never lost a war, we didn't. You doughboys make me laugh. You come over here in 1917 flashing your money about while we was in the trenches pinching all our women.
8: That's true.
7: Oh, come on now.
1: I wouldn't be surprised if you was the one that got at Maud Elliott.
5: Oh, gold. Not Maud Elliott again.
7: Who the hell is Maud Elliott?
1: My girlfriend. Well, she was until I found some chewing gum stuck behind her ear hole. She got her clout round it as well.
7: You're crazy. I didn't know any Maud Elliott.
1: 19 Bombay Crescent, Shepherd's Bush. She was a tram driver out of the Putney garage.
7: I never knew any tram drivers. And it's hardly likely I'd forget a female one.
1: Yeah, well, some Yank rang a bell and forgot to pay for the ride.
8: Très amusant. That is very funny.
1: What are you laughing at?
8: Oh, you English. You can never keep hold of your women.
1: We didn't have to, didn't we? We had plenty of yours, didn't we?
8: Ça, c'est trop fort, nous avez du couloir.
1: Very friendly, they were very friendly. There's a lot of little English frogs hopping about northern France, I can tell you.
8: Monsieur, you have insulted the womanhood of la belle France, and I cannot tolerate such ungallant insinuations. I demand an apology.
1: You insulted our birds first.
8: Will you apologize?
1: No.
8: Then you leave me no alternative. Take this.
1: Ooh. All right, then. Well, you take that back. Yeah. With interest.
8: No.
1: Why, you pillaging little snail-eating frog of murder.
5: Stop it. Leave him alone.
7: Now, that's enough.
1: dogs. They're late in again when it's nearly all over. Mind your own business.
2: Stop them, someone. Stop them.
1: Take your hands off me, son. I'll take on the lot of them.

0: That was a very good holiday, that was. 10 minutes at Le Bourget Airport. All night in a French nick. And deported back to England. I was never so ashamed. Walking through the streets with that dirty great bandage round your head.
1: Well, you got plasters on your face.
0: Give me that newspaper.
1: La Bataille de Bourget. That's what it says. The Battle of Bourget.
0: Now, you throw that away. How we didn't crash, I do not know. Oh, that pilot, I mean, he was simply magnificent. I mean, the way he controlled that plane when we was all falling into a cockpit, I mean, that was brilliant. You was like a madman at the airport. It was ridiculous.
1: Well, did you expect me to stand by near the British Army insulted?
0: Well, what about that Yank and the French fella? I mean, the things you said to them.
1: Oh, that's different. They were true.
0: You might still have got away with it if you hadn't called the examining magistrate an old French puff. I mean, that was unforgivable.
1: I didn't know he spoke English. I was under extreme provocation.
0: Well, I hope you enjoyed your little pilgrimage. I mean, just look. Just look at my passport. I mean, look at it. Go on.
1: Yeah.
0: Undesirable alien. What a humiliation. Well, that Sam Tropez scrubbed out now. I mean, that won't let me in.
1: What about me? I'll never get to see Flanders. We'll just have to go somewhere else next year.
0: Yeah, you're right. Torremolinos. That's where.
1: Huh?
0: Oh, yes. There's stacks of it down there. And it's cheaper. The cost of living, I mean. Yeah, that's where we'll go. Torremolinos.
1: Oh, you promised to take me to see the battlefields before I die.
0: What battlefields?
1: Well, I wasn't only in France, you know. I was with Allenby as well, in the desert.
0: Oh, not the desert.
1: I was a legend out there. I was put in charge of a tribe of Bedouin, the only Englishman for miles.
0: Steptoe of Arabia, that's all we need.
1: Did I ever tell you how we took Damascus? The Turks was retreating in disorder. I was sitting on me camel when the order came through to charge. Oh. No prisoners, I shouted. I dug my heel into his hump and we were off.
0: Your white robes flying in the breeze behind you.
1: Yeah, that's it. Oh, I think I've still got him somewhere. Hang on, I'll go and get him.
0: No, don't bother, Dad. Oh, I don't know. It might turn out all right. Yeah, he might start a punch-up with some old Arab and with a bit of luck he'll get his tongue cut out. Come here, you dirty old effendi. Well, I'll cut your rotten tongue out with my skinny knife. Allah, Akbar, Allah, Allah, Allah.

0: You've been listening to Wilfred Bramble and Harry H. Corbett as Steptoe and Son, with Norman Mitchell as the American, Leon Thaw as the Frenchman, Alan Dudley as the German, and Wendy Hall as the air hostess. Written by Ray Galton and Alan Simpson. Adapted for radio by Gail Pedrick. Produced by Bobby Jay.
1: Oh, come in, Smithers. What is it? Speak up, boy. Orange juice.
2: No, sir. 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
1: No peel, no Pepsin. It's got vitamin C. Well, Smithers, I suppose this is it.
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1: Thank you, Governor. Wife and three Peps to support. Thank you.
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0: This is an SOS distress call from the mining ship Red Dwarf. The crew are dead, killed by a radiation leak. The only survivors were Dave Lister, who was in suspended animation during the disaster, and his pregnant cat, who was safely sealed in the hold. Revived 3 million years later, Lister's only companions are a life form who evolved from his cat and Arnold Rimmer, a hologram simulation of one of the dead crew. In the 3 million years we've been away, it is my fond hope that mankind has abolished war, cured all disease, and got rid of those little Western saloon doors you get in trendy clothes shops.
1: 140,000 rehydratable chickens.
2: Check.
1: 72 tons of reconstituted sausage patty.
2: Check.
1: 4,691 irradiated haggis.
2: Oh, Rimmer, it's Saturday night. I've had enough.
1: 4,691 irradiated haggis.
2: Rimmer, it's Saturday night. I want a boogie on down.
1: 4,691 irradiated haggis.
2: We've been doing this for 4 hours. Let's have a break.
1: 4,691 irradiated haggis.
2: Rimmer, will you stop saying 4,981 irradiated haggis?

0: 4,691 irradiated haggis.
1: Rimmer, will you stop saying 4,981 irradiated haggis and speak to me?
0: 4,691 irradiated haggis.
1: Rimmer, I want to go for a drink.
0: 4,691 irradiated haggis.
1: I want to have some fun.
2: This is fun. Are you mad?
1: You read something out. I say check. Where's the fun?
0: All right. We'll put you in command for a few seconds, Captain. What's the plan, sir? Come on, lickety split.
1: Go back to Earth.
0: And in the meantime?
1: I don't know. Generally slob around, have a few laughs.
0: Excellent plan, Lister. Excellent plan. Brilliant plan. There was me thinking you hadn't thought about it. Well, clearly you have. Right, I'll just stand over here and laugh slobbily, shall I?
1: You're going to go for a drink. Give me my cigarettes.
3: I only owe you 4¾.
1: You owe me 5.
0: It's 1 cigarette for each day you obey me.
1: Well, there you go. 5 days, 5 cigarettes.
0: Ah, but I'm penalising you 1/4 cigarette for saying check in a variety of silly voices while doing the homogenised puddings.
1: Well, I'm taking 5.
0: You take 5, Lister. I'll eject the rest of the ship's stock into space.
1: Ha, ha, ha, ha! So there's somewhere near an airlock.
0: Ha, ha, ha, ha! You'll never find them, Lister. I was always a master at hide-and-seek as a child. It's not a gift you lose.
1: Okay, quark brain.
0: Even it out. Take out the flaky bits.
1: Oh, I really, really hate you, Rimmer.
0: Have a lovely, lovely time, Lister. Give my regards to the air.
1: Lights. Holly, why Rimmer's hologram? Why did you have to bring Rimmer's hologram back? He's the most unpopular man on board this ship. I mean, he even had to organise his own surprise birthday parties.
4: And who should I have brought back then?
1: Anyone. Shen, Peterson. I mean, Herman Gehren would have been more of a laugh than Rimmer. I mean, okay, he was a drug-crazed transvestite, but at least we could have gone dancing. Water.
5: I brought Rimmer back because he's the best person to keep you sane.
1: Oh, crap. Not you.
6: I do apologise, I wasn't paying attention. See you later.
1: What about Christine Kachansky? You could have brought Christine back.
4: In your entire life, your shared conversations with her totaled 173 words.
1: So?
4: In terms of wordage, you actually had a better relationship with your rubber plant.
1: And no, Rimmer!
4: He's the person you knew best, over 14 million words in all.
1: Holly, 7 million of those were me telling them to smeg off. And the 7 million were him putting me on report for telling them to smeg off.
5: Jean-Paul Sartre said, hell was being locked forever in a room with your friends.
1: Holly, all his mates were French.

0: I have been for Biden, I have been for Juno. I can name 8 things that go in just Juno. Pickers!
1: Jump!
0: Spaghetti! Brains!
1: In jars? I mean, there's brains in a jar. It's really sad.
2: Why is it sad?
1: It's not dead yet.
0: Right, everybody's punished. Finish your drinks.
3: Please, excuse me, some of us have more important things to do than wiggle our posteriors. Could you move, please? Please, thank you. Could you move? Excuse me, please. Excuse me. Excuse me, please. Excuse me. If you want to dance, do it over there. Sorry.
2: That woman's out of your league.
4: She's just too classy for you.
2: Who is? Kachansky. I've got no big thing about Kachansky.
4: Stick to your usual type. Women with little wispy beards who wear 3 overcoats and carry little bags full of string.
5: Christine Kachansky.
2: Shh. Talk.
5: What of is it, Christine Kachansky?
2: Selby.
5: You ever eaten a coconut whole?
2: Nah, you've got no chance with her. You're just too ugly.
4: Listen, Hadronhead, I've got no big thing about Christine Kachansky.
2: I have. So have I. Whoa!
3: Lister, where's my revision timetable?
4: Should it say-

0: Saturday night! Come on, no one works Saturday night!
1: You don't work any night, you don't work any day.
0: Sky hard, play hard, that's our motto!
1: Look, I've got my engineering reset on Monday, I don't know anything. Where's my revision timetable?
0: Wait, is this the thing in all different colours with all the subjects divided into study periods and rest periods and self-testing time?
1: It took me 7 weeks to make it, I've got to cram my whole revision into one night.
0: Hang on, is this the thing with a note on it in red that said vital, valuable, urgent, do not touch on pain of death?
1: Yes!
0: I threw it away.
1: Ha ha ha ha ha, tee hee, where is it?
0: Nah, I didn't. I pinned it up on the wall.
1: What? Why?
0: To dry it out.
1: What do you mean, dry it out?
0: Well, I spilled a goat vindaloo on it. Don't worry, it's a little bit red, but you can read most of it, especially if you scrape the lumps off.
1: You spoiled my... No, I haven't got time. I'm taking learning drugs and all I'm memorising for this conversation.
2: They're illegal.
1: Ooh. Where's my revision timetable, Lister? It's Saturday night. No one works Saturday night. You don't work any night. You don't work any day. Sky can't play on.
3: I've been to Titan, I've been to Balansky, I can name 90 men who've slept Fred Kachansky.
4: Me!
3: Me! The London Jet Junior!
4: The service droid!
5: My mother!
3: Okay! Leave it alone! Leave it!

0: balls. Oh, baby. Hey, jump back. Come back. Help. How am I looking? I'm looking nice. My hair is nice. My face is nice. My suit is nice. I'm looking really nice. Ow! Jump back. Hey! Hey! I wonder how I'm looking now. Still looking nice. My hair is still nice. My face is still nice. My suit, I'm just nice, period. Ow! Jump back.
1: Good evening, you stupid, stinking, festering gimboid.
2: You're gonna put these cigarettes back, aren't you?
0: Are you crazy? This is my all-time best lucky find I ever found in the whole of today.
2: No. I'm gonna put these cigarettes back quickly before he comes.
0: These are mine!
2: They're not yours, put them back.
0: See this hand? It is mine. See these things? They are mine.
2: I'll give you a fish.
0: One fish?
2: Two fish.
0: For all these shiny things?
2: I'll show you how to get all the fish you'll ever need.
0: Five fish? Five fish. I'll be rich.
2: You certainly will.
3: Yes, come on.
0: All right.
4: Hey. Five fish?
0: Six fish. Oh!
5: You can't stand still.
6: Lisa, what on titan is this
5: din?
6: Lisa!
2: What on titan is this din?
7: It's Rasta Billy Stan.
2: Is this it? It's got a health warning on it, you know. It's bad for you.
7: It's a classic.
2: Danger, government health warning. This music can make you irritable and irrational and has been linked with disorders of the nervous system and bowels.
7: No one takes any notice of that stuff.
2: Listen, if you want to dice with death, fine, but don't poison my sound waves. Off. Why don't you listen to something really classical like Mozart, Mendelssohn, or Motorhead?
8: I think I've gone video blind.
2: Is that painting yours? It's rubbish.
7: It's a mirror.
2: I need some sleep.
7: Remember you, do you remember Christine Kachansky?
9: Navigation officer. Yes, I remember her. Snooty cow. She used to look down on me. She used to call me Rimmer.
7: Everybody called you Rimmer?
9: Well, that's the way she said it, though. Rimmer. Rimmer, to rhyme with scum. God, she'd a chip on her shoulder, Lister.
7: Oh, yeah, well, I want to go on a date with her.
9: Tough, she's dead.
7: Just one night?
9: Nope.
7: I want to turn you off?
9: Nope.
7: For just 4 hours?
9: Nope.
7: And spend an evening with her hologram?
9: Nope.
7: Look, I know you're worried they won't turn you back on.
9: Nope.
7: But I promise, I swear, if you tell me where you've hidden the hologram discs...
9: Nope.
7: Oh! You're not even prepared to discuss it.
9: We are discussing it, Lister. What's this if it's not a discussion, a diesel locomotive?
7: Remember, I promise, I swear I'll turn you back on.
9: Is that it, Lister? Is that the entire proposal?
7: Yes.
9: Well, Lister...
7: No, think about it seriously. Don't just dismiss it.
9: All right, I'll think about it.
7: You're just going to say no?
9: Don't interrupt, I'm thinking about it.
7: But you're just going to say no?
9: Not necessarily, I'm mulling it over. No.
7: But what is it, man? Don't you trust me?
9: Black card, Lister. I'm holding up a black card. Conversation over.
7: Oh, I've always been crazy about it. I never did anything about it.
9: Oh, Lister, you've forgotten the colour code. White. The white card is to continue the discussion, but this is a black card situation. Discussion over.
7: Listen.
9: Da-da-da, black card, black card.
7: I was talking about something else.
9: White card, go on.
7: Right, for a start, most of all, this black card and white card smeg, it's driving me crazy.
9: Black card.
7: Oh, 4 hours, just, I want to spend an evening with air hologram. What's so wrong with that?
9: You don't know when to stop, do you, Lister? I'm your superior.
7: Technician was the lowest rank on this ship. The man who changed the bog rolls was higher than us.
2: Yes, well, he's not here now, Lister, and we are, and there's still a pecking order, and I'm pecking you, baby.
7: Okay, Rimmer. Okay.
2: Okay?
7: Okay.
2: Is that a threat, Lister?
7: Yeah.
2: Actually, okay, Lister, is not a threat, technically speaking.
7: It is when you mean it to mean what I mean it to mean. And I mean it to mean, okay, Rimmer, okay.
3: Alistair, okay is never a threat, no matter how many A's you put on the end.
7: I'm going to pass the exams and become an officer.
3: Oh, come on, wise up, Lister.
7: You'll have to salute me, Rimmer. You'll have to call me Say. You'll have to give me Kachansky and me cigarettes.
3: And on that day, Lister, Satan will be skating to work.

0: Lister, rise and shine elsewhere, though. Come on, I've been awake for hours, Lister. Up, up, up, up. Come on, exercise, Lister. Exercise, sonny boy.
1: 1:45. I didn't set my motivator. I was supposed to be up at 7. Why didn't he wake me? He knows I'm a heavy sleeper. Have I got to remind him to do everything for me? He's so irresponsible. Holly, give me a cold shower, will you, please?
2: Certainly, Arnold.
1: Oh, not that cold. Hotter, hotter. Ah! Not that hot. Just forget it. Can you give me a clean uniform? Perhaps you can manage that. Thank you, Holly. Where's Lister? Holly, where's my arm? This isn't my arm. Whose arm is this?
2: I'm sorry, Arnold. Your physical data disk has become corrupted.
1: Don't give me excuses. Give me my arm back.
2: I'll have to refresh the graphics from a backup.
1: It's got tattoos. Candy, Denmark forever. Is this Peterson's arm, Holly? I've got the arm of a Danish moron.
2: You'll just bear with me for a few minutes, Arnold.
1: It's not good enough, Holly. It's traumatic enough being dead. And whose ears are these, Holly? They're like two giant radar dishes stuck higgledy-piggledy to the side of my head. I mean, just look at them. Look at them. Whose were these ears, Holly? An African elephant's?
2: They're your ears, Arnold.
1: It must have been the way I slept. I haven't got time for this. Where's Lister?
2: That information is security protected.
1: What's he doing?
3: Hello, how can I help you?
4: Fish.
3: Today's fish is trout a la creme. Enjoy your meal.
4: Fish.
3: Today's fish is trout a la creme. Enjoy your meal.
4: Fish.
3: Today's fish is trout a la creme. Enjoy your meal.
4: Fish.
3: Today's fish is trout a la creme. Enjoy your meal.
4: Fish.
3: Today's fish is trout a la creme. Enjoy your meal.
4: Fish.
3: Today's fish is trout a la creme. Enjoy your meal.
4: I will.
1: Lister? Where's Lister?
5: You're a man! The fish is mine!
1: I don't want your fish, you stupid cat. Where's Lister? Idiot. Holly, as senior rank aboard this ship, I order you to tell me where he is.
6: I've told you, I can't.
1: Holly, that's an order, you stupid ugly goit.
6: Ugly? I'll have you know I chose this face out of the billions available because it happened to be the face of the greatest and most prolific lover who ever lived.
1: Really? Well, he must have operated in the dark a lot.
6: You what?
1: And when are you going to give me my own arm back? I refuse to walk around all day with Peterson's arm. You know what he was like. God only knows where this arm's been. Ha! What's he doing?
6: It's me, Arnie. Seems to have a mind of its own.
1: Tell him to stop it!
7: What is this? Cabaret? Entertainment while you eat?
1: No, no, no!
7: Hey, can you place bets? My bet is on this arm. Holly, you're absolutely gorgeous and handsome and delicious. Please tell him to stop it.
6: All right, just give me a couple of seconds.
7: Ah, look at that. I've outwitted him. He's given up. Look, he's given up.
1: Oh!
6: There. Done it. Just in time.
7: Hey! That was good! You should have finished on a song. It would have been perfect.
2: I hate everything.
1: Where is Lister the little worm?

0: Lister. I know you're here, Lister. You're always here Sunday afternoons.
1: What are you two doing here? Scutters don't have time off. You really must think I'm stupid. I'll deal with you two later.

0: You're serious about this, Lister, aren't you?
1: Go away, I'm busy.
0: Off. You seriously believe a piece of fungus like you has got the stuff to become an officer? You've got the brains of diarrhea and the breeding of a maggot. I mean, what are you writing on, Lister? The inside of a chocolate wrapper? I mean, come on, where's your loose-leaf file? Where's your pencils? Where's your protractor and your hole reinforcers?
1: Yeah. I'm going to pass this exam by knowing things.
0: Okay, what's a porous circuit?
1: Don't know.
0: How do you calculate acceleration?
1: Don't know.
0: Oh, this is sad. What's Boyle's fourth law?
1: Don't eat greasy food.
0: These are basic engineering precepts, sister. How do you expect to pass the engineering exam?
1: I don't. I expect to pass the chef's exam.
0: Chef? You want to become a chef?
1: Not really. I just want to become your superior.
0: But a chef? A white-hatted ponce? That's not a real officer.
1: It outranks you, Smeg for brains.
0: And Lister, what's this? Learning drugs? They're illegal, matey. I'm afraid you're in very serious, grave, deep trouble, Lister. Where did you get them? I want names, I want places, I want dates.
1: Arnold Rimmer, his locker, this morning.
0: Why am I worried? You'll never stick at it, you'll never pass.
1: So you'll never pass, Mr. Lister, sir. Practice, Rimmer. Makes perfect.
0: Question four, underline that. What does the red spectrum tell us about quasars?
2: I'm gonna die. I've been fished to death.
0: My answer. In answering the question, what does the red spectrum tell us about quasars, write bigger. There are various words that need to be defined. What is a spectrum? What is a red one? Why is it red? And why is it so frequently linked with quasars? What the hell is a quasar? Just put a neat cross through it. We'll do the next one, okay? And I think that confidently and concisely answers the question, what does the red spectrum tell us about quasars? Mister, did you make that?
1: Yeah. It's not that good. It was supposed to be roast beef. Do you want some, Cat? It's got some real cream and fudge in it.
3: I think I'm going to have to go and do something secret.
4: Look out! Food escape!
0: So, Lizzie, you're doing all right, yeah?
1: Not bad. Not bad at all.
0: Listen, Lister. All this tension between us is stupid. There's just no need for it. I mean, you're tense and I'm tense, and there's just absolutely no need for it.
1: I'm not tense.
0: Of course you're tense, you rectum-faced pygmy. I'm sorry. I mean, there's no need for you to be slogging your guts out.
1: I'm enjoying it.
0: Shut up. Doing an exam. And doing so well, there's absolutely no need for it, Lister. You can have the cigarettes. They're in Pipeline 22.
1: No.
0: Good. The cat betrayed me. I don't mind. I'm delighted. What I'm saying, Lister, is there's no need for us to be at loggerheads. I mean, we're mates. We're pals.
1: When?
0: Oh, come on, Lister. Laugh, laugh, laugh. Chuckle, guffaw, giggle. That's Rimsey and Listy.
1: When?
0: Millions of times.
1: When?
0: How about the time your safety harness snapped and you fell into the cargo bay? We laughed then, didn't we?
1: I cracked my spine in three places.
0: Yes, but it was hilarious. We laughed like drains.
1: You laughed. I spent 6 weeks in traction.
0: Yes, that's right, that's right. And you spent the rest of the summer walking around like a croquet hoop. Oh, I laughed so hard I nearly puked. I really did.
1: What are you saying to me, Rimmer?
0: I'm just saying, Lister, that with times as good as those, there's no point in letting something small and silly like this come between a friendship that we've nurtured like a small flower, petal by petal, and watch blossom and bloom into something rare and special.
1: Okay, give me Kachansky.
0: Smeg off, dishwasher breath. You won't turn me back on.
1: What, Rimsy, Whimsy, Mimsy, me bestest ever pal?
0: All right, mister, I order you not to take those exams.
1: Blackguard, Rimmer.
0: You are blackcarding me.
1: That's only the beginning, Rimmer. When I pass the exams and become an officer, you'll be on latrines. You'll have the 3 o'clock watch every morning. I know you'll obey me because you, respect all the officers, Meg.
5: If you mean I respect my superiors, no matter who they are, and I obey orders blindly and unquestioningly. Yes, yes, I do.
1: That's exactly what I mean. Anyway, gotta get some sleep. Hard day's revision on the morrow.
5: You always become the thing you hate the most. Look at you, Lister. Obnoxious, ruthless, single-minded, insensitive. You're more like me than I am.
1: Rimmer, you've forgotten the colour code. This is a blackguard situation, end of conversation. You never learn, do you?
6: Chef, part one examination. Please proceed to the teaching room.
5: You're not ready for it, you know. Look at you. You should be doing last-second revision.
1: I am. I'm revising buns.
5: I mean, it's obscene missing the entire first minute of the exam.
1: Okay. Here we go.
5: No. You can't do this to me, Lister.
1: Give me Kachansky.
5: No. That was a lousy thing to do to a hologram. Have you no respect for the dead?

0: engaged?
1: I'm just doing this, I'm taking this, this is a surprise.
0: Dave, why didn't you just tell me how you felt about me when I was still alive?
1: Because I'm a dope, and I'm a bum, and I'm stupid, and I'm an idiot, and I'm hopeless, and I'm useless.
0: I'm sorry, but I just don't like you.
1: Oh, eh? I'm really embarrassed now. I don't know what to say.
0: I suppose it's sort of pointless you doing the exam now.
1: Well, yeah, it's sort of pointless me breathing in and out if you want to know the truth.
0: I could never love anyone like you. So you might as well pack up your pots and pans and off you go. I need a man who's going places. Up, up, up the ziggurat, lickety-split.
1: So it didn't mean anything to you then?
0: What didn't?
1: You know, when we made love on the snooker table behind the bin.
0: Never told me that.
1: I thought you might have noticed.
0: Oh, yes, yes, I remember now.
1: We've never made love. Go away, Rimmer.
0: Look, look, I'm a bit out of sorts at the moment. I'm having a woman's period.
1: A woman's period? Women don't speak like that. Give me a break. I don't know how you've done it, Rimmer, but that is not Kachansky.
0: It's Kachansky's body. It's Kachansky's voice. I mean, what's the difference? Come on!
1: The difference is that you're in there. Oh!
0: Well, you can't blame me for trying.
1: Leave.
0: Seen something you haven't, Squire. Okay, Holly, swap discs.
2: Holly, this is not my breast. I want my own nipple back.
1: Leave, Rimmer.
2: There's no rush, Holly. Holly, are you sure these are my hips?
1: List the 169-12-14-6.
2: How did you do? How did you do? How did you do, Lister?
1: How did I do, Mr. Lister, sir?

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1: 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Episode 5, A Hint of Calvados.
2: Moreover, to dignify the lamentable content of television's recent output as public service broadcasting is a misnomer of the first water. Endless repeats of shop-soiled sitcoms, punctuated by so-called reality programmes, featuring people you wouldn't invite into your living room, even for one of their 15 minutes of fame. And God save us from the list format, as evidenced by last night's Farrago, the world's top 100 toothpaste commercial. Yeah, dins in a minute, Elgar. Daddy's on a roll. I decline, therefore, your request for a £121 licence fee, pending a significant improvement in standards. Fascinating, though it is, to know that I can now pay online. Your website asks, how can we make things better? I trust the foregoing satisfies your curiosity. Yours, etc. No, I think I'll just put etc. Yeah. Anyway, that should get them off my back for another month. Press print, I think. Monday. There is much literary satisfaction to be gained from a well-crafted letter to one's creditors. It's meant putting aside the journal for the time being, though it has also provided me with the bulk of a 5,000-word polemic, subject the dumbing down of modern culture, or midden culture, as I propose to entitle it, ensuring a satisfying scrap between the Spectator and the London Review of Books for the right to publish it. And as for these BBC Two themed evenings, dear God in heaven, they did one the other week about the iconography of the transport cat, with half an hour devoted to the red plastic sauce tomato. Half an hour!
3: I'm sorry, sir, I'll have to ask you to move from that corner. It's a swimming lane, not a talking lane.
2: Well, I do apologise. I was under the impression I was living in a democracy.
3: Yes, but democracies do have rules, so I'll have to ask you to put your pipe out as well.
2: Oh, for heaven's sake! And the people they find to present these things. Dear BBC, I'd be very interested to hear what qualifications a 12-year-old comedian has to comment on the cultural life of the nation, apart from the ability to wear square spectacles and talk with an Esterine wine.
4: Well, it's terribly funny you should send that. Now, look, good news and reason for lunch is that BBC Two are having what they call... let me get this right... a themed evening.
2: Yes, that's just what I've been talking about.
4: Oh, good. Well, you've got a head start then. It's going to be Japanese night. Everything Japanese from soup to nuts.
2: Oh, God. Those ghastly, bloodthirsty cartoons again. Oh, and those idiot children dressed like Elvis Presley.
4: Well, no doubt.
2: Oh, and Godzilla. Mustn't leave him out. He'd be terribly miffed.
4: Yes, wouldn't he?
2: I mean, are they really so bereft of imagination that all they can think of doing is banging together clips of clapped-out old shows on the cheap?
4: Yes, but more to the point, Tenko.
2: Tenko? What about it?
4: Well, they want to show your episode, you see. The whole thing, not just a... what was it? A clapped-out old clip.
2: Escape from the Bamboo Noose.
4: Fancy you remembering what it's called.
2: Well, it is my most recent TV credit. And my first one in colour.
4: Well, they've made an offer, £7,500 on the table. That's pounds, not yen. But as you've so eloquently denounced the whole enterprise, I suppose I should just tell them to bugger off.
2: Well, you could, yes, yes. Or rather than just being rude, I mean, we could use this as an opportunity to try and improve standards from within.
4: You're absolutely right, as usual. That's why I said yes. I believe I'm also going to say yes, Renato, to another bottle of this.
2: Well, all right, but I'm getting the tick, Felix. No arguments?
4: They did one of those programmes about toothpaste the other night. Mm. Tremendously good. Did you catch it?
2: I did, yes. It was...
4: Who's this pesky little fellow? It's Plaque!
2: Yes, I suppose that. Yes.
5: Felix, Jeffrey Associates... Oh, no, I just spilt smoothie on my Sudoku grid. Sorry, yeah. Ah, no. Felix is with a client at the moment, but I think their meeting might just be finishing.
6: Now with hexachloroplane.
5: No, actually, I think it's still going on. So, could you call back next week? Thanks.
7: That was Signal. Not Pepsi, don't you? I'm paying attention. Hello, Pink. Any messages?
5: Hello from Bernie Eccleston, all asking if you've read his play yet.
7: Certainly not, and I'm not going to. We've been down that road before with Nigel Mansell's Love Poetry.
5: Felix, can I borrow Ed for a sec?
7: Oh, by all means. I've got to go and have a... think about...
5: I'll come and wake you up when the car comes to take you home.
7: Oh, excellent. Ha! Hexachloroplane. I'm a pink toothbrush, you're a blue toothbrush, too.
8: Pink, it seems I'm going to be in a position to pay you back the £200 I owe you. And pay for the car damage. And the, replace the radio I left at the Oval.
5: It's okay, I'm taking it out of the £8,000.
8: Oh, good. Felix said it was only 7.5.
5: No, that's for the repeat. The 8 is for being the script associate.
8: What on?
5: Japanese night is going to be so cool. Your assignment, should you choose to accept it, Mr. Reardon, is to write some of the links between the clippy bits.
8: For £8,000? More than I'm getting for the script.
5: Imagine, you could have David Baddiel saying your words. He's so fit now he's got those square glasses.
9: Tuesday. I'm not so wet behind the ears to assume that I was the first choice for this link-writing engagement. But Ping, bless her, come on, Tim, cotton socks, had persuaded the producers that my knowledge of Japanese culture was, like, awesome. So, with the confidence that only £15,000 can bring, I set off from Berkhamsted for a script meeting at BBC Television Centre for all the world, like Godzilla about to see off the Smogmonster.
10: See, Elgar, I do know whereof I speak. Now, get off those sandals. I've got a first-class train ticket to buy. Socks aren't, I think. It is the BBC, after all.
11: Look, I've tried pushing the button and this revolving door won't let me out.
12: No, you have to wait, Mr. Milvain.
11: For what?
12: For those other people to come into the BBC reception village.
11: Is this how you lost your arm?
12: No, Falklands.
10: The real thing or the film of it?
12: Film?
10: Should have turned it down, I did.
12: Now, look, you're going to have to walk backwards into the village and then we can start again.
10: Hello, Jazz. What are you doing here?
13: Trying to get out. I've ended up out here with this place. Money's terrible and the aggravation's worse.
10: So, I don't know.
13: I've won an Oscar, 2 Emmys, a couple of Golden Bears. I've paid me dues, right?
10: Does this have anything to do with sexual harassment?
13: No. I've got a week's window to record an intro to an evening of my movies.
10: Really? A whole evening of them? Including dusk?
13: Jazz Milvain night.
10: Oh, I'll make a point of going out. When is it?
13: It's not. I've been bumped because the program controller suddenly developed the hots for the Orient. Must have got a new kimono or had a Marks and Spencer's sushi for her lunch. And she decided to do a Japanese night.
10: Yes, I know. I've been brought in to work on it.
13: Doesn't surprise me. Another scuzzy enterprise that panders to the lowest common denominator. I fear for our culture, I really do.
10: Don't get bitter, Jazz. We need your feel-good movies. Well, perhaps not the one where the talking car becomes president.
12: Do you want a smack in the mouth to go that latte?
14: Is this bloke bothering you, sir?
10: No, he's just going. There you are. Easy.
15: I was thinking of voiceover one, Maria McCurlin.
16: Sorry, I'm late, Paul. Everyone,
15: come in, Ed. I'll just go around the table. This is Matt and Matt, Dan, and I'm sure you know Matt.
16: Hey, yes.
17: Was that Jazz Mulvaney you were talking to in reception?
16: Yes, I was having to show him how to direct himself into the street.
15: And I gather you know Dave Wang.
18: Hello, Beardy.
16: Dave, hello.
18: He killed me off twice, this bloke. Once in Tenko, once in Holby City.
16: Yeah. Same plot each time, as I remember. Got paid twice.
18: Yeah, so I thought, if writing's as easy as that, I'll have a go at it myself, and here I am.
16: Really? So, anything in the pipeline, Dave?
18: Yeah, no, going nicely. Couple of Crime Watch reconstructions. Got to be in one, too, the betting shop hold-up.
15: Anyway, Ed, we were just having a preliminary look at the running order.
16: Oh, good. So when do we see the man sticking red-hot knitting needles into his eyes to win a car?
15: Well...
16: Or those chaps with scorpions crawling all over them. They're always good for a laugh, aren't they?
15: Well, we're going to try and avoid those clichés, actually.
16: Oh, delighted to hear it. Any kind of break the ice... though obviously not with my forehead like the man in the Clive James programme.
15: Yeah, because Japanese culture's very dear to the programme controller's heart since she went on holiday there, so it's not going to be Clive James or Chris Tarrant laughing at Japanese commercials, it's not going to be endurance game shows, it's not going to be people being crammed into commuter trains with white cattle prods.
18: You're not leaving us with much.
16: Yes. Paul, if I might say it, it's not all those things. What exactly is it?
15: A celebration of the rich diversity of Japanese culture. For example, your Tenko segment might be prefaced with a brief history of Anglo-Japanese relations going back to the alliance of 1902.
16: Right.
15: We don't want to do one of those vacuous-themed evenings like the toothpaste show.
16: Or the history of the transport cat.
15: Well, exactly. Yeah. We have here the opportunity for once to offer the licence payer proper value for money.
16: Ah, very reassuring. I'm almost moved to pay mine.
9: It appeared that for once I had misjudged the situation, though not as drastically as Dave Wang, who volunteered that if the BBC really wanted value for money, they should hire him to host the Tenko section and keep the esteemed Bert Kwok, who played the camp commandant, out of the loop and off the imperial payroll altogether. Obviously some green room feud that had simmered for nearly 25 years. For this impertinence, Dave was teamed with me, as the senior writer on Japanese Night, to keep him on the straight and narrow. We were also handed our itineraries, another pleasant surprise, as the gloat in my voice may have betrayed when I broke the news to my writing class.
16: I'm afraid I can't be with you next week.
19: Oh, bloody hell, I wish you'd tell me that before. I had the offer of a ticket to Billy Elliot.
16: I'm sorry, I've only just found out myself.
20: Oh, well, dear, our loss is the allotment's gain.
21: So where are you going to be instead?
16: I'm glad you asked me that, Pearl. You know how you treat my episode of Tenko with such derision whenever I show it to you? Well...
19: No, not derision. More contempt. That's what familiarity breeds, isn't it?
16: Anyway, my episode of Tenko is going to form the centrepiece of the BBC's forthcoming Japanese Night. And I'm also being paid considerably more than I'm getting here to go to a rather nice country house hotel to put together the linking material with some other writers.
19: At the taxpayers' expense?
16: Oh, hugely so, I'm delighted to say. And actually, your assignment while I'm away is to come up with a pitch document for a themed evening. Because this is one of the most popular developments in television over the last 10 years. That's why it pays so well. There are some old stick-in-the-muds who despise postmodernism, but... I think you'll find those are the people who are out of work.
20: I don't understand why they don't make some new shows instead for the same money.
16: Well, yes, but cultural snacking, as I call it, is very commercial.
21: If all they keep showing is chopped up bits of old programmes, they won't have anything at all to put on in a few years' time.
19: Yeah, then you'll all be on the dole.
16: Well, then they'll be able to do a musical about us, won't they? Who knows, you might get a ticket to go and see it. The point is that as a writer, you can't afford to stand still. You've got to go with the zeitgeist.
19: I have my hair cut there. Only £2.50 if you're a pensioner.
21: There's a zeitgeist at MO2. You can pay £3 for a cup of coffee if you're desperate to get rid of your money.
20: I go to Deb and Hare. They have that Heat magazine there.
16: Mm. Anyway, the BBC car's coming for me at 6 in the morning, and I have 2 Kurosawa films to watch before bedtime. So, see you in a couple of weeks.
19: He'll be back.
22: There's bits of driftwood all round the bar.
16: As it says in your brochure, Dave, Tredenis is a way of life, a world unto itself of peace and tranquility, not to mention great weekend deals.
22: Bloody hell!
16: But we don't have guests at Tredenis, we have only friends.
22: Look at that, the plug in my wash basin wouldn't stay down. I kept pressing that knob thing, then it broke off. Look!
16: Lucky we're all friends here, Dave, or they'd charge you for that. Go on, you can use mine. But you can keep your thieving hands off my driftwood. My personal driftwood to take home and continue the Tredenis way of life.
18: You don't want to take bits of wood home with you. Whose idea was that?
16: Probably the same creative genius who came up with, after God had created Tredenis, he paused, then conceived the ostlery, a short stroll through ancient woodland to the main hotel complex.
18: You know, people get paid for writing that stuff.
16: Careful, Dave. Remember what we've just written about the timeless samurai code of honour.
18: About bloody time.
23: Hi, gentlemen. Welcome to the ostlery. My name is Trudy. Have you guys slowed down to the Tredenis pace of life yet?
18: Not half. Why, there was some tea half an hour ago and toast.
23: We prefer our friends to visit the bakery. Situated just past the creamery, there's a whole range of tempting tummy fillers. Oh, I see you're studying our prospectus, Mr. Wang.
16: I'm Mr. Reardon. Mr. Wang's the one who can't get any toast. Mm. Now, I'm quite keen to have a swim, so where exactly is the heated outdoor mill pond?
23: Unfortunately, That facility is temporarily non-functioning, but you can book a llama ride. And hey, I'm so pleased to tell you the good news. We now have a license to hold civil wedding ceremonies.
22: Right, so you can get married, but you can't have any toast.
16: Or a swim.
23: That's right. Hey, look, I haven't introduced myself. I'm Trudy. I'll be your postillion for the entirety of your stay. And I've got a job for you two. I want you to look at these menus and tell me what you'd like to order for your first Tridenis dinner.
16: Can't we just wait until we get to the, what's it called, Glendower's refectory and then decide?
23: No. Our chef insists on taking infinite pains in preparing your unforgettable meals.
9: In other words, the kitchen shuts at 8:30 so the 12-year-old chef can get his bus back to Neath. But unlike Dave Wang, who clearly had a lot to learn about being a writer, I wasn't complaining. Ours is a vagabond existence, and if you've on occasion been forced into the humiliation of sharing your cat's dinner, the aftertaste of the fish-shaped nuggets I remember with a particular shudder, then you are unlikely to complain at whatever Glendower's refectory has to offer. I was determined to enjoy a rare helping of BBC gravy, even if, like everything else on the menu, it did come with a hint of Calvados.
16: Now, Matt, what do we say to another bottle of this?
17: Better not, actually.
16: What about you, Matt?
0: No, I was hoping to get some more work done tonight.
17: Yeah, I'm an early morning star, but I'd better get my 10 hours in.
23: How are you guys doing? Did you enjoy your meal?
16: Yes, very nice, thanks.
1: That's not what you were saying earlier.
23: Well, that's great, because I've got just the thing for you.
16: Another bottle?
23: No, I'm sorry, the bar's closed now. It's a taste of Tridenis. Recipes from our kitchen, so you can cook your favourite dishes all over again. How great is that? Look at these pictures.
1: Go on, Ed. It's only 75 quid. A bargain, mate.
16: Are you seriously telling me that at 9:15 the bar is closed?
23: Well, we do have bar extensions as part of our wedding package. Tie the knot at Tridenis. That might interest some of you younger guys. I don't know if you've found the girl of your dreams yet.
17: No, I haven't, actually. No.
0: I have, but she's involved with another sheep.
17: I don't fancy ewes much.
16: What about the drink of my dreams?
17: Oh, come on, Ed. We've got another brainstorming session at 8.
23: Well, don't forget your complimentary alarm calls with a choice of 2 melodies to get you in the morning mood.
0: Okay.
17: All right. Good night.
0: Good night, Matt.
17: Yeah. Good night, Matt.
0: Night, everyone.
17: Good night, Matt.
0: Night, Matt.
16: So, just me and the minibar, then.
1: All right, Beardy. I'll keep you company.
16: As F. Scott Beardy to you.
9: There is a long literary tradition of hard drinking and hell-raising among writers holed up in godforsaken hotels, venting their frustration with the studio system years before the mats were so much as a glint or even a humourless teetotal look in their father's eye. One thinks of Dashiell Hammett, Raymond Chandler and William Faulkner in Hollywood, while flying the flag over here were Dylan Thomas and... well, that's about all, really. Julian Barnes, does he drink? Probably not. Though I expect you to bought the recipe book. Anyway, it was a tradition I felt honour-bound to uphold by giving the minibar a good seeing to.
16: Bloody thing's locked.
22: Minus and all. That's a Tridenis way of life. Oh, well. Better make some notes for tomorrow.
16: Oh, no, we're not going to let this defeat us. Come on.
22: Where are you going?
16: The secret of being a real writer, Dave, is observation. Did you notice anything unusual about the restaurant where we were just sitting?
22: Yeah, all the chairs were up on the tables all round us.
16: Did you notice anything on the wall?
22: No smoking sign in English and Welsh. Mm.
16: Did you not notice the elegant glass case containing examples of Welsh cutlery down the ages, Watson?
22: What do you mean, Watson? It'll tell you on teletext, won't it?
16: No. Didn't mean to do that, just meant to open it.
17: Good Lord.
16: What on earth did they use this for in 1546?
22: How long are you going to be on my shoulders?
16: Ah, the syllabub slice should do the trick.
22: What are we going to do about the broken glass?
16: Well, I don't know. Stick it in the lavatory.
22: Which one? Damsels or highwaymen?
16: Oh, use your initiative, Dave. You're supposed to be a writer. It's all work, this. Grist.
22: No, it's not. It's vandalism.
9: The syllabub slice did its stuff on the lock to both my and Dave's minibars, and we carried on until 4 a.m. drinking miniatures of whiskey, brandy, rum, gin, De Bonnet, and some of the complimentary aftershave from one, if not two, bathrooms, my writerly recall being somewhat imprecise on this point. After which, Dave's initiation continued along approved Writers Guild guidelines. First, we swapped the signs in the gym to the hot and cold plunge pools, then let the Tridenis llama out of its pen, before retiring to our bedchambers as bosom buddies with a foolproof plan to become as rich as Tim Rice and Andrew Lloyd Webber by writing Tenko the Musical.
0: Oh, what's up, Matt?
2: Oh, this pool's horrible, Matt. It's all warm.
3: This one's great. It's freezing.
4: Right, listen up, people. It's okay. You can carry on working out, guys.
6: Can Dave and I continue to lie on these mats?
4: Yes, you've earned it, because I've read all the material that you've come up with, and it's great.
6: Just us, or them as well.
4: Everybody, Matt, your stuff about Hargesite, smashing. Tea ceremony, ancient samurai, ticks all the boxes. But I've just heard from the fascists at TV Centre. I mean, could they be any more stupid?
6: What are you saying, Paul?
4: Well, they seem worried that BBC Two ratings have been dropping alarmingly on Saturday night. So it's been suggested that we shift our emphasis ever so slightly to make the evening and Nats more viewer-friendly.
6: When you say Nats, do you in fact mean scorpions? The sort that Japanese people fill their underpants with while being hung up by fishhooks.
4: Okay, what this is absolutely not is dumbing down.
6: No, of course not. Heaven forfend. It's sexing up, isn't it?
4: Look, I don't know about you guys, but I'm keen for as many people as possible to watch this show. It's all about numbers these days.
0: Yeah, sure. Cool. Yeah. Just tell us what you want, Paul.
4: Yeah, no problem. But look, I don't want to make you do anything that you don't want to do.
17: Hey, I put shallowness down as my greatest strength on the job application. Not about to go back on that.
0: Me neither.
4: Well, thank you all very much. So, let's start refocusing after breakfast.
6: Question, Paul. The BBC is funded by the licence payers. So why do you have to worry about viewing figures?
18: Not funded by you, though, from what you were saying.
6: And perhaps you'd be kind enough to point out to me where exactly it says on the BBC Charter that nation shall speak sheer acidity unto nation.
18: Yeah, yeah, it's all right, Paul. We get the message.
6: Well, I'm afraid I don't.
4: Ed, can I have a word, please?
24: Look, I'm a writer. It's my job to say the unsayable.
4: Of course it is, Ed. I have no problem with that. But it isn't your job to vandalise hotel property.
24: Oh, really?
25: The llama got run over.
24: Well, I'm very sorry, but it shouldn't have been here in the first place. It should have been in Peru. Anyway, it'll no doubt appear on the menu in a couple of nights. Mind you, it'll need more than a hint of Calvados. The whole bottle, I should think.
4: Then there was the cutlery display cabinet.
25: Look at the syllabub slice. Bent out of all recognition.
24: Well, say it's a druid grapefruit knife. Who's going to know?
25: Look, this comes out of my wages, you know. I only get £3.50 an hour. You don't know what these people are like. They won't even let me charge my phone up. And why do you think the restaurant shuts at 8:30? Because the chef has to do a shift at Pizza Hut to earn a living wage.
24: Ah, well, if you or he were to go to the nearest police station and volunteer for an identity parade, you get £10.
25: I have to sell 5 recipe books and get 2 couples married every month or I'm going to get fired. Then they'll deport me and I won't see my children again.
24: Well, I'm sorry. Look, I'll pay for the damage. And the llama. I imagine you can get them on eBay fairly easily. And as for the minibar...
4: And then there's the matter of the plug in the wash base.
24: Ah, but that was... No, all right, I'll pay for the lot. My fee should cover it.
4: Sorry, what fee was that, Ed?
9: Friday. Along with treason and setting fire to Her Majesty's dockyards, it seems that non-payment of a TV licence can place you, if not in the Tower, then off the BBC payroll. Creativity, like everything else in this benighted country, is firmly in the hands of the bean counters. And there's no place in our society, it seems, for the maverick free spirit. And I said as much to the man standing next to me in this morning's police identity parade, who may or may not have held up a sub-post office with a banana in his pocket.
24: And if you are contemplating hell-raising as an adjunct to your broadcasting career, make sure you've invested in a TV licence.
20: I get mine free.
19: And the single occupancy council tax, fuel allowance, all mounts up. You could have a night out smashing a hotel up and still have change.
20: I don't feel right about getting all that money. It makes me feel like a scrounger.
24: When am I entitled to all this?
20: Oh, look at the wheels going round. So, are they going to show your episode of Tenko on Japanese night then?
24: Apparently, though, in what form, who knows? Chopped up into clips and introduced by Jonathan Ross in a kimono.
19: Well, that'd be good, because he can't say his R's like they can't.
20: No, you can't have him. He's top of my wish list to present Cheese Night.
24: What?
19: We've been working on the assignment you gave us. Themed evenings on the telly.
20: I came up with It's All Right Night.
24: Not All Right on the Night, because they've
20: No, home videos where nothing goes wrong, which would make a refreshing change, I think. Oh, look, he's caught the ball. Good dog.
19: My idea's called Sellotape. It just came to me. It's good, because you can digress into sticky labels and Christmas tape for an hour or two.
24: Yes, you should send that in.
19: I did.
24: And?
19: They want me to write a couple more paragraphs.
24: Well, make sure you get paid up front, and don't harbour any illusions about retaining the integrity of the idea. Before you know it, there'll be blue tack and Pritt sticks everywhere.
6: Remember this, Elgar. Won't last forever. Gin on the table. Sheba underneath it.
5: And a programme with Daddy's name on it coming on TV. Ah, these are the good old days. Could this be Mr. Hubris come and knocking?
7: Ooh! Ah! My entire body
22: covered in chocolate. Hello, Beardy.
5: Dave, how did you know where I live?
22: We shared that BBC car to Wales, remember?
5: Yes.
22: Only we were early and we saw you come out of here, walk down the road and stand in front of a better house. We had a laugh about it, me and the driver. I brought some fish and chips so we can eat while we're watching the show.
5: Oh, come in. Very good of you. Ooh, wine too.
22: Yeah, still feel a bit bad about you taking a rap for the bathroom plug and the armour and that. After all, it was me that gave it the Dubonnet and kicked it out the gate.
5: Oh, water under the bridge.
22: Slaughter under the bridge, as it turned out. See, we worked well together, you and me. Thought we could have a bit of a think about that Tenco musical idea.
5: I thought that was just the Tredennis aftershave talking.
22: Hello, puss. Don't have to share your dinner tonight. Got him a nice bit of haddock. Oh, come on, it's starting.
8: Now a change to our advertised programme. In place of Japanese Night with Simon Sharma and Avi Titmus, BBC Two is proud to present a tribute to one of Britain's most successful filmmakers, Jazz Milvain.
22: Bloody hell's going on?
5: I'm afraid I've been here before, Dave.
11: Welcome to Jazz Milvain Night. I'd like you to join me in an old-fashioned Saturday night out of the pictures. You're in the one and nines, so get your popcorn and your Kiora from the lady with the tray at the front. And prepare to feel good.
22: They can't do this.
5: That'll be him now. Jazz, do you mind holding while I feel good into this bucket?
12: Just wondered if you were watching the television.
5: Yes, I was just wondering how you did it.
12: I made rather a good movie a couple of years ago about the dangers of global warming.
5: Fried Alive.
12: Oh, you saw it?
5: Yes, in the 5 for $2.99 bin at Blockbuster.
12: Very good technical advisor we had on that. Meteorologist, does horoscopes too. Still a good mate. One phone call from him to the BBC saying there was a tsunami risk off the coast of Japan and they had kittens.
5: That's plumbing the depths of irresponsibility even for you.
12: Well, you can't be too careful where acts of God are concerned. Oh, here's my favourite bit from Herbie Goes to Washington coming up.
5: Right. Better warn the local population there's a television about to be thrown out of the window.
12: Yeah, don't get bitter.
13: But I am a Volkswagen. Don't I have to be manufactured in America to become President of the United States?
22: Oi, I was quite enjoying that.
5: Come on, there's work to be done. Now, you think we start with a chorus of Tenco guards?
22: Yep, we're thinking alike. I've had a bit of a go. We are the boys who stick the bamboo up ya.
5: Oh, that's terrible. I can't start like that.
22: You come up with something then.
5: Well, all right. We're all in Tenco, sleeping in Tenso. When can we go home, oh?
22: They weren't in tents, though, were they? So that's your second line, knackered. You want to see if Herbie's driven up the steps on Capitol Hill yet?
5: Yeah, all right.

0: Ed Reardon's Week starred Christopher Douglas with Stephanie Cole, John Fortune, Matthew Holness, Martin Hyder, Philip Jackson, Rita May, Jeffrey McGiven, Barunka O'Shaughnessy, Dan Tetzel, Chris Addison, Joanna Scanlon, and Jeffrey Whitehead. It was written by Christopher Douglas and Andrew Nichols. The producer was Simon Nichols.
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4: Jeremy Hardy speaks to the nation. A series of lectures in which entertainer Jeremy Hardy tiptoes manfully across the minefield of contemporary issues. This week, how to have a baby.
5: Hello and welcome once again. I should first deal with some of the feedback we've received on the series so far. Last week I was up before the Broadcasting Standards Council for gratuitous foul language, and I've never heard anything like it in my life, I can tell you. Apparently there'd been a complaint by a member of the studio audience about unnecessary nudity. I am obliged to say that strip searching of audiences is a matter of security. But on to tonight's programme. I am joined, as usual, by that grand old dame of the British Theatre, Debbie Isis.
6: Hello.
5: And by a Scotsman who's never been in Taggart, Gordon Kennedy.
7: Good evening.
5: Tonight's lecture is entitled How to Have a Baby. I shall be looking at how to make babies, how to adopt, how to carry burgeoning life in your gravid belly, and how to deliver a child without drowning it in a birthing pool. First, how to make a baby. Well, there's more than one way to skin a cat, but enough of my hobbies. The question, where do babies come from, has vexed generations of biologists. Let's get one thing straight from the start. You can't get pregnant from sitting on a lavatory seat. Well, not if you're a man, anyway. If you're a woman, it depends what you're doing while you're sitting on a lavatory seat. Early scientists believed that it was the stork who delivered babies. The reason for this fallacy is the fact that storks have a large pouch of skin for carrying food, which hangs under their beak. Or is that pelicans? Anyway, the stork was a powerful symbol of fertility to the ancient Cretans of the Minoan dynasty. Debbie Isitt tells the story.
8: According to ancient legend, there lived a mariner long ago called Sinbad the Sailor Man, and Sinbad it was who slew King Solomon while he was hiding in the oak tree burning the spider. Grieving for her dead husband, Queen Maeve turned into a stork in order to hide the child she was carrying from Jason and the Cybernauts. When the infant prince was born, she flew down from her nest atop Mount Adidas and left him with a barren woman who was making things for tourists. The woman was prevented from adopting the boy legally on grounds of race, and so she left him in the care of a she-wolf called Bottomley. When he was of age, the she-wolf told him of his royal destiny, but he found the story implausible and decided to open a bar on Naxos instead. Zeus proclaimed that, henceforth, any mortal who wished to have a child should make offerings to the stork queen.
5: You can still hear stories like this on Crete, especially if you ask an English tour guide why your plane has been delayed for 24 hours.

0: Hear stories like this on Crete, especially if you ask an English tour guide why your plane has been delayed for 24 hours. Today we know that the stork does not bring babies because storks are colourblind and will be unable to tell whether to dress them in little pink romper suits or little blue romper suits. Neither is it the case that one can find babies under a gooseberry bush. For this myth, we have old Saxon vulgarity to thank. The origin of the misapprehension is linguistic. Gooseberry bush, in this context, is actually a corruption of Knutsberg and Spelzer bush, a Norse word meaning lavatory seat or stork. The main contenders among competing explanations today are freak winds, aliens, demonic possession, and sexual intercourse. Although, of course, modern science has narrowed it down to two. Trying for a family can be a long and dispiriting business, especially if you're not having sex with anyone. And even if you are having sex with someone, it usually takes more than one go for pregnancy to occur, unless both of you are under 17. I'm joined by an expert in fertility and TV personality, Dr. Alistair Handsome. Alistair, before the programme, we were talking about reproduction.
1: Ah, yes, the mating game. The oldest game of all.
0: Yeah, well, if we...
1: Man meets woman. A chemical is released, a chemical called love. Who knows what attracts her to him? His chiseled but relaxed features, his firm jaw, his powerful build, his authoritative but tender air that only a doctor has. The embrace. She knows it's wrong, but she is powerless to resist. She feels his hardness.
0: Okay, that's fine.
1: Pressing against her.
0: Yes, wound. Thanks.
1: Sorry, love.
0: It's all right. So what makes men different from women? Their front bottoms. Basically, ladies have eggs and gentlemen have sperms. Sperms begin life inside a man's trousers. They are not, as is often believed, living creatures. They are actually fossils of tiny snakes, which became extinct during the Ice Age. They cannot, of course, be seen by the naked eye, because they come out so fast. Once inside the liver, they meet eggs, go out with them, and make them pregnant. It is these pregnant eggs which give birth to embryos. The embryonic phase of development is a pupal stage. The embryo lives off the sperms which fail to get off with an egg and grows until it becomes a chrysalis. In turn, the larva sheds its winter coat and migrates to the uterus. This is what we mean by photosynthesis. There are, however, ways of stopping this process from taking place and ways of encouraging it. Dr. Alistair Handsome, let's talk for a moment about sperm.
1: Suddenly, she felt the rush of his heart.
0: No! I mean, what steps can a man take to maximise the likelihood of fertilisation?
1: Oh, well, a man's sperm count can be adversely affected by heat, caffeine and alcohol. So, try to avoid soaking your plums in Irish coffee before sex.
0: Diet is also very important. A healthy diet will contain a balance of foods to provide all the nutrients you need, but will make you very depressed because there won't be any sweeties or crisps in it. Worrying certainly isn't going to help matters, but if it makes you feel better, you may as well keep doing it for the sake of your peace of mind. Timing is also important. Many women can tell if they are ovulating by the texture of their mucus. So blow your nose before sex and have a look. If this doesn't work, which it won't, try using a thermometer, although a penis is usually more effective. A woman may be able to calculate when her ovulations should take place by looking at her diary or calendar. If she finds a date when she has an important job interview, that will be the day when her period starts, and she can work it out from there. It's important not to waste your goes by doing it on the wrong days, because then you'll just start enjoying yourselves and forget what you're supposed to be doing it for. But are we trying too hard to have babies? Fertility treatment is an increasingly controversial subject. For most men, it's hard to accept the fact that there could be anything wrong with their sperm. But if you suspect you might have a problem, don't panic. Get your GP or someone who knows a bit about medicine to refer you to a fertility clinic and arrange to have your semen analysed. You'll be given a small plastic flask. This has the word sterile on it, which isn't very encouraging. It also has a childproof lid, which I'm sure is considered a great joke in fertility clinics. You'll be also given an instruction manual, manual being the operative word. The instructions will tell you not to have an ejaculation for 4 days before producing your sample. That is because after 4 days without an ejaculation,

0: Population, you'll quite fancy the small plastic flower. It can be a good idea to involve your partner. I thought it would be a good idea to get my wife help start me off. She did this by managing to get the lid off the flowers. But trying to produce a sample in this way can be humiliating, and you mustn't feel it's your problem, even though it is. When you hand it in at the clinic, don't feel embarrassed. Hospital personnel are well used to receiving samples, and believe me, you could be giving them far worse things than semen, although it's best not to. There's nothing to be ashamed of. You're taking a mature and responsible attitude to the question of your fertility. The staff will respect this and show consideration. They will simply ask for your name. Don't tell them, though, because you don't want people thinking you're weird. Make up a name or use the name of a friend you don't like very much. There's not much point giving them your name anyway, since your results will probably be sent to a cardiac patient in real. What are experts looking for? In a word, sperms. The analyst will conduct a sperm count. To do this, he has to catch and ring the sperms. This is quite painless, and the sperms often see it as a game. All the vegetarians are worried now. They're the animal rights activists breaking into sperm labs and setting them free in the countryside. Swim, Tarka, swim! Anyway, when the total number is added up, the clinic will be able to tell you your sperm count. If your count is low or non-existent, you have a fertility problem. This is not the same thing as being impotent. It does not affect your ability to perform sexually. But it does mean that you've spent 2 years leaping off the wardrobe onto your partner holding a stopwatch and a wall planner for no very good reason. And the worst thing about finding out you can't have children is that the person you'll probably find out from is a hospital receptionist. Or border guard, as they are now called. In my view, hospital receptionists shouldn't be given the job of imparting delicate information to people because they do not have interpersonal skills. They should be working underground without light or air. There may be no preparatory phone call from them, no appointment with a consultant. They'll probably just shout your results from an open window when you're walking past one day. This all sounds very bleak, but the battle isn't lost yet. It's unlikely you have no sperms. You probably just don't have very many, or it may be that your sperms are non-swimmers. In this case, you may be looking for a donor. Many people carry a semen donor card. In the event of their having an accident, their sperm can be used to help someone who needs it. Alternatively, you can go to your nearest sperm bank and ask to see the small business advisor. Hospitals also take donations from volunteers, but unfortunately, these donors are often medical students, so there is a far greater risk than normal of mental abnormality. If you do use a donor, it's important not to feel that the donor is the real father. A real father is a man who loves and cares for children and helps bring them up. This means that most people in history have been illegitimate. You may decide to find a donor from among your friends or family. Ask your wife or girlfriend if there's anyone she'd particularly like to have sex with, and then pay for them to go on holiday together. Lesbian women who want to have babies won't particularly want to have sex with a man, but will need a donor. You'll probably find that gay men are more sympathetic. Although if you talk to a heterosexual man about lesbianism and show him a video, he may well produce a sample quite spontaneously. And don't be put off by bigots. In spite of what Tory MPs might say, a child is far better off with two mums than with one mum and a dad who's never around because he's too busy inseminating his researcher during late sittings at the House of Commons. But what about women who choose to or are left having to have a baby on their own? I'm joined by veteran childcare expert and former governess Geraldine Bradshaw, known to all of you as presenter of the TV parenting series I'm Granny and I Know Best. Geraldine, you take a traditional view of the family.
1: That's right, Geoffrey.
0: Jeremy.
1: That's a girl's name, isn't it?
0: No.
1: Bit sissy, though, isn't it? Anyway, the thing is, we wouldn't have this problem of single mothers if they were married. It's like the Bible says. Paul's letter to the Radio Times. Sex is a bad and dirty thing. We never had any of this artificial respiration in my young day. You met a boy, he walked you home, and then got killed in the war. And we were glad of it. But these modern girls, they lead men on with their high-heeled skirts and their careers. Girls made mistakes in my day, but they weren't rewarded with council houses and free holidays in Bahamas. They kept their pregnancy to themselves and left the baby in the canal to stand up for itself. Now it's all incubators and child benefit. It's no wonder the young are out of control, Jennifer. And as for these Libyans, you say they don't like sex with men, but neither did my generation. Now, I'm not saying I don't feel sorry for girls like that. I'm first to say they should be in mental hospitals where they can be properly cared for.
0: Yeah, all right. Yeah, I think we've done our bit in the interests of balance.
1: Do you know how I can get on the moral maze?
0: Very easily, I should think.
1: Thank you very much.
0: Welcome. So far, we've discussed the business of becoming a parent in terms of fertilisation. Given that it's fraught with difficulty and places considerable reliance on the human body, which is about as well designed as a British stereo, perhaps we should all be thinking in terms of adoption. Now, Gordon, I believe that this is a subject of special interest to you.
2: Yes, that's right, Jeremy, because my parents were adopted and spent years trying to find out who the real children were.
0: Adoption, then. For centuries, there has been a stigma attached to adoption. People choosing to bring up a child who was not theirs by birth were made to feel freakish, inadequate, and unnatural by society. But times have changed, and it's now the role of local authorities to make them feel like that. So how easy is it to adopt? It used to be the case that there were large numbers of unwanted babies in Britain. Today, birth control and single parenthood have reduced the numbers dramatically, and there are very few babies available for adoption. Homes are needed, however, for a large number of teenagers, many of whom were babies when the paperwork on their case was started. The process of adopting a child is as tortuous and incomprehensible as a deregulated bus system. So what are the authorities looking for in adopters? Earlier this week, I put that question to Marjorie St. Ivel of the National Agency for Adoption and Fostering.
3: Well, it's now accepted that having been in care is very much a part of the child's identity, and that if placed with a family, the child is suddenly cut off from institutionalised life. Here at NAF, we try to keep the child in touch with its origins by placing them only with families whose homes smell of disinfectant and whose cooking is as bland and unpleasant as possible. And preference is also given to younger couples because all evidence shows that people over 35 suffer from memory loss and knock things over all the time.
0: Many adoption agencies require you to be married. This is because it is felt that a child who has in effect been abandoned by its natural parents needs the stability and security of a couple whose relationship consists of talking about tiling and discount kitchen furniture. The requirement of marriage also means that adoption agencies can exclude lesbian and gay couples without having to own up to the fact that they secretly think homosexuals shouldn't be allowed near children because they might give them funny ideas. So, as well as being young, heterosexual and married, it helps considerably if you or your partner have fertility problems. Marjorie St. Ivel again.
3: A couple who have adopted and then go on to have a child of their own will inevitably dump the adopted one in a skip. I mean, you know what people are like.
0: For a man, therefore, you will need to submit a letter from your fertility clinic or proof that you've been interrogated by the West Midlands Police. Women should have the word barren branded on their foreheads. But it's important that you're not perceived as making an irrational decision based on grief about your childlessness. You must be seen to have come to terms with it. So try to find an enjoying infertility workshop in your area and enrol. Adopting a child places great demands on yourself and your relationship. Your social worker will need to know that you can cope with the sudden arrival into your life of a strange and possibly disturbed individual. So they'll often turn up without phoning first. You must be patient during the months of assessment. Social workers are highly trained and qualified. They are not there to make you feel persecuted. They just can't help themselves. With me are Charlie and Brenda, who finally abandoned their attempts to adopt because of sheer frustration. Brenda, what happened?
4: Well, it had been about 10 months, hadn't it? And we'd been cooperating with Roger, our social worker, as fully as we could.
2: Yeah, we had all the medical exams, police checks, and supplied Roger with photographs of ourselves naked, as the agency requested.
4: Yeah, and we'd even started to quite enjoy the sensory deprivation sessions. But one day, Charlie just snapped, didn't you, Charlie?
2: Yeah, it was 5 o'clock on Christmas morning when I got up to make Brenda a cup of tea.
4: Well, I was having trouble sleeping, you see, after the hysterectomy I've been told to have.
2: Yeah. So, I was in the kitchen when Roger knocked on the back door. When I opened it, I thought he just wanted to see Brenda's scar. But he said, Charlie, look, Melissa and I have split. I need to crash here for a few days.
4: And then I heard the thumping noise. And when I came in the kitchen, Charlie was beating Roger in the face with a vacuum cleaner.
2: Yeah, well, I thought that after a while he'd lose consciousness. But he just kept saying, Charlie, you're channeling your energy in a very unproductive way.
0: Well, thank you, Brenda and Charlie.
5: Thank you.
0: And thank you, Roger.
6: Thank you.
0: But it's not only social workers like Roger you'll have to deal with. Although attitudes to adoption have improved, many people have a prejudice about it they aren't even aware of. I've heard parents described as having one child of their own and an adopted one, as if it's the difference between an actual child and one made of plastic. The prejudice multiplies when you adopt from abroad. Journalists have a field day with this subject. When a journalist writes, childless couples, you can interpret it as meaning broken, desperate lizard people who'll stop at nothing to get a baby from somewhere. And people who've read about your story in the paper will catch sight of you in the supermarket and wheel their tots from away from you in case you try to grab them and pay for them at the checkout. Even quite close friends will dumbfound you with questions like these.
3: Well, how do you go about it then? Do you just phone their embassy and they send one round?
2: So how much did it cost to have the real parents murdered?
3: Inter-country adoption. Is that when they buy a Turkish man's kidneys, transplant them into your sperm, and you give birth on behalf of an American couple?
2: Will she have an accent?
0: People who are rather more socially aware may well ask you what efforts you are making to teach her about her own culture, to which a useful reply is, probably more than you. I don't see your little Jack doing much Morris dancing in his Flintstones shell suit. All my parents taught me about English cultures that a picnic is something you do in a parked car by a busy main road. Try to ignore people who ask you about genetics and think that because a child is Romanian, she's suddenly going to start doing gymnastics in a job interview. Imagine that you yourself had been adopted from Britain as a baby by a foreign couple and spent all your life in a peasant village working the land and speaking the language of that country, then ask yourself whether you think it is likely that at the age of 30 you would suddenly find yourself thinking, very mild today, isn't it? Having said that, if you do adopt from abroad, do be positive about the child's origins. It's very negative and destructive for a child to grow up with the idea that she comes from a country which is cruel and uncivilised and where people don't like children. So you can happily remind her that she wasn't born in Britain. Whether you adopt here or abroad, it's vital that you don't put off telling the child about being adopted. In the past, some parents have waited for opportune moments, like their child's wedding day or the morning of their driving test. You must also accept that at some stage the child will want to know more about her natural parents and may want to trace and meet them. You must not feel that this means you failed as a parent. All children are spiteful and ungrateful to the people who've slaved and made sacrifices for them. It's a way of their asserting their development towards independence, although they're not so independent when it comes to borrowing the car or buying a pair of trainers they'll wear once and leave lying around for you to fall over. The point is that the fact that your child is adopted will be the least of your problems as a parent. And adopters can take heart from the final section of this programme when I look at all the crap you don't have to go through. Pregnancy and birth. Firstly, to those about to experience this phenomenon, don't panic. People who follow this route to parenthood can find the experience every bit as rewarding as adoption. But many of you will be wondering about sex during pregnancy. The fact is, it's really too late for this. Once conception has taken place, having sex again isn't going to make any difference. So it's a fairly pointless exercise. Even if you want to have a second or third child, it's best to wait until after the first baby is born before trying for another. If, however, you want to have twins and they don't show up on the first scan, it might be worth having one more go before it's too late. It may be, however, that you wish to continue having sex for religious reasons. If so, you might want to delay it for a few months. For women, you probably won't feel like sex when you first become pregnant. Men must bear in mind that all the nausea and vomiting leave women feeling quite unsexy. So it's best to lay off the drink for a while if you wanted to do it with you. You may also be nervous that sex with your partner might damage the baby in some way. In this case, you should talk to your GP, who will examine you and either set your mind at rest or suggest you enter a competition. Some people feel... Some men feel unattractive during pregnancy, but only if they were unattractive beforehand. But your partner may need some reassurance. Try telling her that you find the gravid turn of her belly and heavy blue-veined breasts very sexy, although she'll probably think you're weird. Pregnancy can, however, be a time of sexual discovery for couples. You may learn to express physical love and affection through greater touching and stroking without feeling that full intercourse is everything. Although it's more likely you'll both just masturbate a lot more. In any case, as the time of the birth approaches, it's wise to abstain from coital sex, particularly if you're in the ambulance. At some time, you'll have to make decisions about the birth. Increasingly, many men decide that they want to be present at the birth, although very few women do. If your husband or boyfriend decides for whatever reason he'd rather not witness the birth, or if you're on your own, you might seek the support of a friend or relative, or maybe even a doctor or midwife if the hospital is unusually well-staffed. When it comes to delivery at home, pizza is generally best. You'll both get very run down and neglect to buy or prepare food for yourselves once the baby is born, and a nourishing meal need only be a phone call away. Remember, they are there to help. Some couples who believe in natural childbirth get round catering problems by eating the placenta. It's an organ. No, it's true. It's an organ which contains all the nutrients which have sustained the fetus, and some people do actually cook and eat it as a way of celebrating the birth. Adopters will obviously not have this option, but may wish to cook and eat the social worker. Shut up, Roger. But let's talk about natural childbirth. Women are increasingly deciding that they wish to experience the worst agony known to humankind on the grounds that it's natural, and then die in childbirth because it's part of our folk heritage. If one looks at all the literature on childbirth, it's quite clear that a lot of men also favour alternative labour, although it's also clear that these men are generally ugly and have beards. Some of the books argue that the best form of pain relief a woman can have during labour is the comfort and support of her partner. If you want to offer encouragement to a woman giving birth, you might say things like,
5: "Hey, tremendous, you're really dilating beautifully."
0: To which she will reply,
1: "Bugger off! If it wasn't for you, I wouldn't be here!"
0: For more information about becoming an obsessive and guilt-battered earth mother, you may like to attend your local National Childbirth Trust group. Let's eavesdrop on a session in progress.
1: Okay, hi, I'm Pauline, for those of you who are new. Sorry we're a few minutes late starting. I had my seventh this morning and I was just getting my figure back. Hello, Maggie. I'm surprised you haven't started the magical transition yet. I felt sure that bungee jump on Saturday would give you a kickstart. And I see we have one or two dads. That's marvellous, because although you can never be part of the unique and exclusive oneness that exists between a mother and her child, it has been proven that playing the guitar during the last minutes of labour can actually prevent all known disability and calm the innate violence and militarism of boy babies. Now, a lot of you who are getting near the day will be getting panicky and starting to think about injections. So let me just quote as usual from our Bible. Stella Danziger's The Joy of Pain. You can deny that the complete satisfaction of having a child's head force its way out of your vagina is one of the most rewarding experiences in a woman's life. The bittersweet tearing of human flesh accompanied by the sound of your own screaming gives far more pleasure than any sensation-numbing drug. Remember, our friends the dolphins don't have epidurals. They know a thing or two about water births, don't they? And if having a baby at the bottom of the sea is good enough for cetacean mammals, it's good enough for diabetic women who are going to breech birth triplets. Having a baby isn't a problem. It's not a medical condition. It's as natural as epilepsy or asthma attacks. In the same way, the emotions we give off affect baby once she's born. Left to their own devices, there's nothing a child can't do. My eldest was eating with a knife and fork at 9 months. It was problematic as I was breastfeeding, but I just tried to think of it as another form of acupuncture. Now it's time for our stretching exercises, so let's have those car jacks ready. And one, two, one, two...
0: As alternative births become more popular, so does the traditional practice of giving birth at home. This is usually because of an unreliable minicab firm. But some couples prefer a home birth. For a father, it can allow him to take part in the delivery while at the same time not missing anything on the television. And women having a second child often opt for a home birth after having had an unpleasant experience of hospital delivery the first time round. So let's, in the closing moments of the programme, go live to St Tesco's Hospital in Birmingham, where an actual birth is about to take place.
6: Stand back now, please, girls. Leave it to the professionals. Now then, Missy, what seems to be the trouble?
1: I'm giving birth.
6: I think I'd best be judge of that. Let's see, tools of the trade. Why, this is a speculum and a half.
1: That's your number 7 iron, Doctor.
6: Well spotted, sexy. Now, Missy, do you want gas and air?
1: Please.
6: Hey, old obstetrician's joke, you'll have to forgive me. Now, is that 9 centimeters dilation, or are you just pleased to see me, eh? Ooh, yes, you're pregnant, all right, eh? You should have had all your girly bits out years ago, and you wouldn't be in this mess.
1: I want my baby!
6: Nonsense. What are you, 29, 30? Poor brat will be born bonkers. Oh, I wouldn't feed it if I were you.
0: Excuse me?
6: Oh, who's this that's come to give you support and rub your back? Are you responsible for Moby Dick's condition? Or just a close platonic Jesse chum? Have the forceps ready, nurse.
0: I'm the father.
6: Well, you won't be back in this saddle for a long while, cowboy. Alcohol, please, nurse.
7: Whiskey or brandy?
6: Brandy, I think. Now then, my overage nymphette. You're not going to go all coy on me if I bring some students in, are you?
1: Well, if it's helpful.
6: It's the, this is the rugby club. I've never seen a naked woman before.
0: And I'm afraid we have to leave St. Tesco's there, but I hope all nervous would-be parents have found our visit encouraging. Next week, we move on from birth to discuss how to stop your children from putting you in a home when you're old.
8: Jeremy Hardy Speaks to the Nation was written by and starred Jeremy Hardy, and also starred Debbie Isett and Gordon Kennedy. The programme was produced by David Tyler and was a positive production for the BBC. And if you'd like copies of any of the recipes in tonight's programme, please send a stamped address frying pan to your mum.

0: south, south. Oh, the big red letters stand for the Jell-O family. Oh, the big red letters stand for the Jell-O family. That's Jell-O.
1: Yum, yum, yum.
0: Jell-O pudding.
1: Yum, yum, yum.
0: Jell-O duck. The Elka pudding just so real.
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0: we present Brothers-in-Law by Henry Cecil and Basil Dawson, based on the novel by Henry Cecil and starring Richard Briers with John Glyn Jones, Bridget Armstrong, Gene Anderson, and featuring Robin Hunter as Mr. Bunthorpe and Francis DeWolfe as the judge. Episode 12, A Piece of Cake.
1: What do you say, Mr. Thursby?
2: With great respect.
1: Well, you can cut that out for a start.
2: Oh, I'm very sorry, Your Honor.
1: Mr. Thursby, I said cut out the trimmings. I want to know about your defense.
2: Well, first of all, I ask you to believe the witnesses called on behalf of the defendant.
1: No, I don't.
2: Well, that puts me rather a difficulty, Your Honor.
1: Some difficulties can be overcome.
2: Well, then I submit to Your Honor...
1: I didn't say they could be overcome in this case.
2: Well, I hope Your Honor will listen to me.
1: No, I've got to.
2: Well, Your Honor, the plaintiffs say that my clients, the defendants, played their radio and television and record player too loud.
1: So they did.
2: But they're entitled to play their radio and television.
1: Not too loud.
2: Ah, but what is too loud?
1: The way your clients were playing.
2: Well, isn't that rather a matter of opinion, Your Honor? I mean, doesn't it depend upon the ear of the listener?
1: In this case, my ear, Mr. Thursby. You know that I went and listened for myself.
2: We're most grateful to Your Honor.
1: You were nothing of the sort. If I hadn't gone, I might have accepted the evidence of your clients.
2: Well, Your Honor, my clients have been playing the radio and television and record player at the same strength for nearly a year. And if it had been too loud, surely people would have complained before.
1: People don't like complaining. But I must say it's surprising that no one did complain before.
2: Ah, but Your Honor only says that because you found the noise too loud.
1: You can say that again.
2: Well, because Your Honor found the noise too loud.
1: I did. Intolerably loud.
2: Well, forgive me asking, Your Honor, but have you ever had your ears tested?
1: Certainly not.
2: Well, then how does Your Honor know that they're not more sensitive than other people's ears?
1: Because I'm 63 years old, and as a result of my experience of being brought up in one family and bringing up another, and practicing at the bar, and presiding in court, I can tell for myself that my ears are much the same as anybody else's. I'm neither deaf nor oversensitive.
2: So Your Honor is going to decide this case on your own evidence?
1: That's right.
2: But I haven't called you as a witness, nor as my learned opponent. I suggest that you're not entitled to do that.
1: You and your opponent asked me if I would go down to the house and listen to the noise.
2: We did.
1: What was the point? Unless I could take some notice of what I heard.
2: Well, I'm not objecting to Your Honor taking some notice.
1: Well, that's very decent of you. What are you objecting to?
2: Well, what I'm objecting to is you're disregarding the evidence of all the defendant's witnesses in favor of your own.
1: The point you're raising is that the judge is not entitled to disregard the evidence of witnesses just because his own ears tell him that they're grossly exaggerated. Is that your point?
2: Well, I suppose it is, Your Honor.
1: Well, it's a bad one. What's the next point?
2: My next point. My next point is, as a matter of discretion, you shouldn't make an order against the defendant not to play the radio so loud or the television.
1: That is the exact order that I am going to make. Thank you for putting it so shortly.
2: But if my clients break the order, they'll be liable to go to prison.
1: If they break the order, they'll not only be liable to go to prison, they'll go there. There'll be no mistake about that.
2: But it seems awful to go to prison just for playing a record player too loud.
1: They'll be going to prison for disobeying my order.
2: Well, it'll seem the same thing to them, Your Honor.
1: Well, they can work out the difference while they're in prison. Have you anything else to say, Mr. Thursby?
2: Well, it doesn't seem much use, Your Honor.
1: No, it isn't. In this case, the plaintiff complains that the defendants have made life intolerable for him by their use of radio and television. Radio and television are no doubt great boons to mankind, but they can be greatly abused, and they have been in this case. I should like it to be publicly known that in the area of this county court, people who make too much noise will be ordered to stop it, and if they don't stop it, they'll go to prison. Now, the facts in this case are as follows. The plaintiff came to live in Downside Road about a year after the divorce.

0: up. What did you say?
1: What did you say?
0: I can't hear.
1: So can I.
0: What did you say?
1: So can I. So can I.
0: You can you what?
1: What? Hear what you said.
0: Oh, darling, you haven't got hay fever again, have you?
1: Hay fever?
0: You remember the last time you had an attack, you went quite deaf, too.
1: I am not deaf.
0: But you said you couldn't hear me.
1: Well, Mother, I can hear you now, can't I? I couldn't while that awful noise was going on.
0: Oh, you shouldn't call it that, Roger. It was some neighbors.
1: But I don't care what it was. It's intolerable. It's got to be stopped.
0: I don't see how you can stop people playing music.
1: Radio and television are no doubt great boons to mankind, but they can be greatly abused.
0: Why are you talking in that funny way?
1: What do you mean, funny way? A mild case of Crabtree. Look, who are they, anyway?
0: Who?
1: The noise. Where's it coming from?
0: Oh, the music. Oh, it's the new people who've just moved next door.
1: Well, if they don't abate the nuisance, they'll be moving again any minute.
0: Hardly think so, Roger.
1: Take it from me, Mother, take it from me. They'll be moving to one of Her Majesty's prisons. One of the less well-appointed ones, I hope.
0: Darling, you are fierce today. What, prison? Because they've forgotten to turn the volume down.
1: Forgotten?
0: Well, Mrs. Brady told me they used to live next door to London Airport. So they had to keep it full up to compete with the aeroplanes. And I think they just got used to it.
1: Well, they can't expect other people to get used to it. Why didn't you ask them to go and turn it down?
0: Well, I did try, but they couldn't hear the bell or the knocker. Don't worry, Roger. I'm sure they'll soon adjust to the peace and quiet of this neighborhood.
1: Yes, I see what you mean. Well, I expect you're right. Give them a chance to settle down.
0: Oh, darling, you do look tired. Did you have a bad day in court?
1: No, same as usual. I lost my case.
0: What was it?
1: Well, as a matter of fact, funny enough, it was some people like our new neighbors who've been playing their record player too loud.
0: Oh, no wonder you were so upset. You were trying to get them stopped and you failed.
1: No, Mother, I've been trying to let them go on and I failed.
0: Poor Roger. It must be very difficult for you always having to face both ways at the same time.
1: Well, Mother, I'm not a contortionist.
0: Well, perhaps not at the same time, but, well, you know what I mean. Well, like with the girls. One minute it's joy, and the next minute it's sadness.
1: It's not joy at any minute. Except purely on business, and I wish you'd get that into your head.
0: It doesn't seem to be Sally either at the moment, does it? Or have you heard from her?
1: No, not a word. I can't understand it. I've been writing to her, ringing her up, but she doesn't answer letters, and she's never in.
0: She rang me today.
1: She did? When? Well, why didn't you tell me? What did she say? Was she going back to London? Why hasn't she written?
0: Which?
1: What?
0: Which question shall I answer first?
1: Oh, that's a good question. Well, what did she say?
0: Well, I couldn't hear much. They were playing the Ride of the Valkyries or something. Really putting those aeroplanes in their place.
1: But Mother, you must have heard some of it or you wouldn't have known who was ringing.
0: But darling, how clever you are. What it is to have a legal training.
1: Yes. Yes, a judge did once mention my impeccable logic.
0: I'm not surprised.
1: I was absolutely astonished.
0: You're too modest, Roger.
1: Yes, I suppose I do underrate my own abilities.
0: Well, of course you do, darling. Now, I'm going to get some supper. Why don't you sit down and relax and rest your brain?
1: My what? Oh, brain, yes. Yes, you're right, you're right. Well, that's a very good advice. Yes, I should rest my brain. It's only fair to my client. I'll put on a telly, that'll rest it.
0: Yes, darling, do, but not too loud.
1: That's all right, I would. Mother, come back, you diddle me.
0: Roger.
1: You're evading the issue. I asked you a question.
0: Did you?
1: You know very well I did. What did Sally say when she rang up? And don't try and fob me off with the bits you didn't hear.
0: Well, apart from the Ride of the Valkyries, it wasn't a very good line.
1: Mother, don't prevaricate.
0: How could you say that to your own mother?
1: Well, I beg your pardon. Don't equivocate.
0: Well, that's different.
1: It isn't exactly the same.
0: Well, but I can't help it. It still wasn't a good line.
1: But you knew it was Sally. You could hear her voice.
0: Yes, very upset she sounded.
1: Upset?
0: Cross.
1: Cross with me?
0: With you. Absolutely furious.
1: Why? For heaven's sake, why?
0: Well, she seemed to have found out that you spent a couple of evenings with Joy on Hampstead Heath.
1: No.
0: But you did. You know you did.
1: Well, I know I did. But how does Sally know?
0: I can only think of one answer to that.
1: Yes?
0: Someone told her.
1: Impossible. It was Joy.
0: Oh, I don't think Joy would have...
1: It must have been. Who else? This is the end. I shall never see Joy again. I'll never speak to her again. I shall never accept another brief from her uncle.
0: Then why are you ringing her up?
1: I'm not. I'm ringing Sally.
0: She's never in.
1: Well, she's got to be this time. I've got to get this cleared up once and for all. It's ridiculous. Hello? Hello? Yeah, look, can I speak to Miss Sally Mannering, please? Oh, she can't be, but she's always out. Well, will you give her a message then? Right, yeah, well, it's Roger Thursby, yes, her fiancé. Well, of course she's got a fiancé. I'm it. I'm him. I am he. What? Oh, the message. Yes, the message, yes. Well, look, tell her it's not true. Whatever she may have heard about that blasted Heath. Hampstead, not Edward. What do you say? What? I can't. Look, sorry, look, it's no good. I can't hear. Look, Mother, for heaven's sake, do something. Make them stop.
0: What?
1: What?
0: Say that again.
1: I said what?
0: So did I.
1: This is impossible. Hello, hello. Look, I'll ring you back later. All right, Mother, this is it. I'm going to put

0: you out of this door. All right. You've asked for it.
1: What the devil do you think you're doing hurling rock through my window?
0: I wasn't. I was tossing pebbles.
1: What do you call this, then?
0: A pebble.
1: A rock.
0: A small stone.
1: A large stone.
0: If you keep your window shut, I wouldn't...
1: If the window had been shut, you'd have broken it.
0: If the window had been shut, there wouldn't have been so much noise. So if you want to play that machine, keep your window closed.
1: If I keep the window closed, it'll be too hot.
0: If you keep it open, it'll be too loud.
1: Who for?
0: My mother. She can't live with that infernal noise.
1: Then she can move somewhere else. I can recommend a good estate agent.
0: She doesn't want to live anywhere else, nor do I.
1: Then you have to put up with it.
0: You didn't put up with the aeroplanes.
1: What aeroplanes?
0: Well, you lived next door on an airport, didn't you?
1: Who told you that?
0: Mrs. Brady told my mother you moved here from Heathrow.
1: Heathfield, not Heathrow. Will you catch me living near an airport? I like a bit of peace and quiet.
0: Then why do you play that thing so loud?
1: Because my mother's deaf.
0: I'm not surprised.
1: Oh.
0: I mean, let's be reasonable. I mean, couldn't she have an earphone or something?
1: How would you like to have a plastic plug in your ear all the time?
0: Well, I never tried.
1: Well, then don't talk about something you know nothing about.
0: But look, if she's deaf, she can't hear it at all, can she?
1: She's not stone deaf.
0: But surely you could turn it down a little.
1: If I did, she couldn't hear it when she was in the kitchen.
0: Oh, look, I tell you what, Suppose I gave you an extension speaker. Would that help?
1: I don't take gifts from strangers.
0: Well, perhaps your mother would accept it.
1: She doesn't either. She was very strictly brought up.
0: Was she brought up to love her neighbour as herself?
1: It depends on the neighbour.
0: The neighbour is my mother. She's been here for years, and this has never happened before.
1: I'm glad you got a mother, too. You know, you should understand. You want her to be happy, don't you?
0: Yes, of course I do. That's why I'm here. Because you go mad if this noise continues.
1: Well, some people are happy when they're mad.
0: Not my mother.
1: How do you know? Has she ever been mad before?
0: Certainly not.
1: Well, don't talk about something you know nothing about.
0: You said that before.
1: You did it before.
0: We don't seem to be getting anywhere.
1: That's right.
0: Have you anything against my mother?
1: Yes.
0: What?
1: You.
0: I'm only trying to protect my mother like you are.
1: What's that got to do with it?
0: It means we're both in the same boat.
1: Hag-ridden, you mean.
0: How dare you call my mother a hag?
1: Well, you said it first.
0: What? I said nothing of the kind. Now, look here. Are you going to stop this noise or not?
1: You'd like a straight answer?
0: Yes, I would.
1: No.
0: I should go to the police.
1: You can't. Unless you find more people to complain as well. You need three. Somebody told me you were a lawyer, but obviously you're not.
0: I'm a barrister, as a matter of fact.
1: Well, you can't have been one very long, or you know you can't bring in the police unless there are three of you.
0: I should go to the house next door.
1: It's empty.
0: I shall try the house opposite.
1: They like it.
0: But I'll do something about it.
1: Yes, Sue.
0: It's illegal to make all that noise. It's a nuisance.
1: So are you. Go away.
0: You shall hear more of this.
1: And you shall hear more of this.
0: What? What's your name?
2: Bunthorpe. B-U-N-C-H-O-R-P-E.
0: What's your Christian name?
2: I'm Mr. Bunthorpe to you.
0: Hello. Good morning, Mother.
3: Oh, Roger, there you are.
0: Yes, I couldn't say good morning to you at home through all that noise, so I thought I'd bring it up from Chambers and tell you.
3: It's stopped now.
0: Oh, thank heaven for that. Now, listen, Mother, I'm going to deal with these Bunthorpes. I'll try and get Grimes to act for you. I don't suppose he will, but there's no harm in asking him.
3: To act for me, Roger? What do you mean?
0: The only language these people can understand is a summons.
3: Do you mean we're going through the courts?
0: We are, but don't you worry about it. It's where we score. I know all about it.
3: Wouldn't it be better to settle it all in a friendly way? After all, they are our neighbours.
0: Look, I've tried that, Mother. It's no good with that type. Thanks to my experience at the bar, I understand people. And Bunthorpe is a bully. And the only thing bullies understand is a strong arm. In this case, of the law. I wouldn't like to be in Mr. Bunthorpe's shoes.
3: I must say, I don't like the idea of being in court, Roger. We've never done such a thing before.
0: But believe me, Mother, I know what I'm talking about. You'll be in the local county court, and I happen to know that the judge there can't stand noise, so it'll be a piece of cake.
3: What did you say, Roger? What will it be?
0: A piece of cake.
3: Oh, well, I suppose you know best.
0: I do. Now, don't you worry, Mother. Keep your earplugs in. It won't be long now. Mr. Bunthorpe is going to learn a lesson. So I'll teach him. Bye for now.
4: Why don't you teach me instead, Roger?
0: Joy, who let you in?
4: Alec, of course.
0: Then he let you out again.
4: But I brought another brief from my uncle.
0: You have? Marvellous. No, I won't do it.
4: Darling, you can't refuse.
0: I can. I don't care about etiquette. I don't care about anything. If accepting briefs from your uncle means seeing you, I won't accept them. Good day to you, Miss Merivale.
4: Oh, darling. You are sweet when you're cross.
0: You think so?
4: An angel.
0: Really?
4: Adorable. Irresistible. Give me a kiss.
0: Yes, of course. No. You don't understand. It's finished. Over. Done with.
4: What is?
0: Kissing, canoodling, all that.
4: All of it?
0: All of it. From now on, there will be no further contact between you and me.
4: When you say contact... You mean like this?
0: Yes. Yes, like that. Oh. Will you go away? Don't touch me. Look, I mean no further contact of any kind.
4: I'll miss it.
0: So will I. No, look, it's yours. Why do you always get me mixed up?
4: It's not so much mixed up as worked up, isn't it?
0: Look, whatever it is, it's over. Please go away and never come back.
4: All right, Roger. But won't you please tell me why?
0: Because of what you did.
4: What are you talking about?
0: Hampstead Heath.
4: Oh, that. But you did it too, Roger.
0: Never mind what I did.
4: I do mind, darling. I loved it.
0: That is neither here nor there.
4: It was there. And it could be here. If only you...
0: Joy, you know very well what I'm talking about.
4: I thought I did. I'm not too sure now.
0: I'm talking about you telling Sally about Hampstead Heath.
4: I didn't.
0: You must have.
4: I don't even know her address.
0: I told you she was in Scotland.
4: And you just write to Miss Sally Mannering, Scotland, and that finds her.
0: Oh, yeah, well, you might have asked someone.
4: Asked who? All I know is she's gone to stay with a rich uncle, and she'll probably come back with enough loot to push you into marrying her in a hurry.
0: Push?
4: Push, press, urge, spur, prod, goad, nag.
0: Nag?
4: Bribe, if you prefer it.
0: You like your uncle try to bribe me to marry you?
4: Something like that.
0: And that's why you told her about Hampstead Heath?
4: I didn't. I swear I didn't. I wouldn't lie to you, Roger.
0: Wouldn't you?
4: Oh, yes, I might. But I'm not at the moment. I wouldn't be such a fool as to tell Sally that. If I had, you'd never have trusted me again.
0: But then how did she find out?
4: Perhaps she's hired a private detective.
0: Bunthorpe.
4: What did you say?
0: Bunthorpe. The chap who bought the house next door to us. He's just moved in.
4: Wouldn't that be a bit expensive?
0: What?
4: Buying a house for a private detective. Or even a friend just to keep an eye on you for a few weeks.
0: Yes, perhaps, yes. Mm. On the other hand, Bunthorpe's very extremely aggressive and offensive. In fact, I'm going to... Joy, what a good thing you're here.
4: It is, isn't it? Are you going to kiss me now?
0: No. I'm going to instruct you.
4: Bless. What would you like me to do, Roger? You know you've only to ask.
0: Please. I'm going to instruct you as a solicitor. Or rather, I'm going to instruct your uncle's firm.
4: Only that? Never mind. It means you'll have to see me a lot, won't you?
0: Purely as a matter of business.
4: Of course. Like Hampstead Heath.
0: Not like that at all.
4: But we can do our business sitting next to each other, can't we?
0: Certainly not. You must sit on the other side of my desk, like all my clients do.
4: But you're the client now, aren't you, Roger?
0: That doesn't make any difference.
4: Never mind. If you put your legs a little further forward, I can reach them with mine.
0: Please, you behave yourself. This is not the way a solicitor receiving instructions from her client behaves.
4: Have you ever seen a solicitor receiving instructions from a client?
0: No, I can't say that I have.
4: And how do you know?
0: I don't. But it's not going to happen this time. Now, listen carefully, Joy. I want your uncle's firm, you know, Fulton Merrivale, to write a letter to Mr. Bunthorpe and his mother, Mrs. Bunthorpe, complaining of nuisance by noise and requiring them to abate the nuisance.
4: To what?
0: To abate the nuisance.
4: What does that mean?
0: To stop it.
4: Wouldn't it be better to say so? Then they might understand.
0: No, don't quibble about words. I'm warning them that if they don't stop the nuisance within 48 hours, a summons will be issued without further notice. He doesn't think I'm a lawyer, does he?
4: Who doesn't think you're a lawyer?
0: What? Mr. Bunthorpe. He's going to be very sorry for the way he spoke to me this morning. Wouldn't it be wonderful if Grimes would act for Mother? I don't suppose the Bunthorpes will have a counsel at all. If they do, only somebody like me, I suppose. Yes. They were said in earthly. I think I don't see Grimes now.
4: But I'm still here.
0: Yes, so you are. Goodbye, Joy. Alec will see you out.
4: Oh, Roger, darling. You are sweet. I adore you.
0: Well, of course you do. You can't help it. What about... Excuse me. I must catch Grimes before he's here.
5: Kermit. Oh, hello, my dear fella. What can I do for you today?
0: I hope you don't mind my asking you, Grimes, but do you ever go to the county court?
5: No, I don't, my dear fella, in the ordinary way. I suppose if one of the big tobacco companies offered me 1,000 guineas to fight a test case for them there, I'd go, my dear fella.
0: Oh, so you want 1,000 guineas, would you, to go to the county court?
5: Well, I can afford it, my dear. It all come off tax anyway.
0: You mean you wouldn't go for less than 1,000 guineas?
5: Leave it to Eric, my dear fella.
0: But if a client of yours very much wanted you to go to the county court, what's the least you think Alec would charge?
5: The least? 250, I suppose. It's a nuisance, you know, going to the county court. It may be a long way away.
0: Well, suppose it was fairly near.
5: Well, you still got to get there. Alec's got to bring the robes along and the books that are necessary. Oh, it's all a confounded nuisance, my dear fellow. I stopped going to county court some years ago.
0: And you wouldn't go for less than 250?
5: Shouldn't think so, my dear fellow.
0: That's a pity. We can't afford that.
5: What on earth do you mean?
0: Well, my mother's got a case.
5: Oh, I'm sorry. What's your fellow watchman been up to?
0: It's the next door neighbors, as a matter of fact.
5: Oh, wouldn't have believed him. Your mother been slotting the next door neighbor?
0: No, good Lord, no, it's the other way around.
5: Oh, I'm terribly sorry to hear. Is she badly hurt?
0: No, right, it's noise, as a matter of fact. They play the record player too loud.
5: We'll ask them not to.
0: I have, he played it louder than ever.
6: When's the case coming on, then?
0: Well, we haven't actually issued a summons yet.
5: Oh, my good. My dear fellow, from the way you were speaking, I was coming on this afternoon sometime. Well, if I were free, my dear fellow, I'd act to your mother with pleasure. A charming woman, if I may say so.
0: Were you really, Grimes?
5: Yes, of course, and I wouldn't let Alec charge her a penny. It'd be a privilege, my dear chap, to appear for your mother.
0: That's wonderful of you, Grimes. I can't tell you how grateful I am.
5: All right, my dear, that's all right. Now, you just get your solicitors to try and fix the day when I'm free. There aren't many, I'm afraid. But before you issue your summons, I'd have another go at trying to settle it. You may have got him in a bad mood. Be gentle with him, my dear fella. Be gentle.
0: Gentle? Right. Thank you very much, Grimes. I'll try. I will. I'll call on him again. Now, I must be gentle. Gentle. Gentle, I said. Mr. Bunthorpe?
7: Oh, it's you again.
0: I wonder if I might come in and have a word with you.
7: What about?
0: The record player.
7: It's being repaired at the moment.
0: But when it's repaired, will you be playing it as loudly as ever?
7: We shall be playing it exactly as we want.
0: I couldn't come in for a moment, I suppose. Could I have a little chat?
7: Anything you want to say can be said here.
0: Well, Mr. Bunthorpe, I mentioned to you the last time we met that I was a barrister.
7: Then why say it again?
0: I wouldn't want to take advantage of your being a layman.
7: What do you mean, a layman? I'm an engineer.
0: What I meant was that you're not a lawyer.
7: Thank God.
0: But I am, and I happen to know a bit about the law.
7: A pretty small bit, if I may say so.
0: Look, you can say what you like. But I was in the local county court a few days ago, and there was a case about noise.
7: You've got noise on the brain.
0: So is the judge. He doesn't like people playing their radios too loud.
7: Then you better go and live next door to him.
0: Please, look. I just wanted to give you a gentle warning. If you or your mother play your record player as loud as it's being played the other day and won't turn it down, my mother will take you to the county court.
7: Shall I tell you where you can take your mother?
0: Mr. Bunthorpe, please. It'll be no use your saying that I didn't warn you. My mother will employ solicitors and one of the ablest counsel in the country, and we'll ask the local judge for an order that you keep the sound of your record player down to a reasonable level, and if you don't, you go to prison.
7: And what about my mother?
0: I'm afraid you'd have to go to it, Mrs. Ray.
7: So you'd send an old lady to prison, would you?
0: She wouldn't have to go to prison if she kept the volume down.
7: Well, then she couldn't hear it. So she must either go to prison or go without her music. Is that it?
0: Look, I don't believe it's necessary to have it played as loud as you say. She only needs it as loud as that when she's in the kitchen or something. She could buy an extension speaker. That can be used in the kitchen. I've offered to give you one and you refuse.
7: All right. I saw a nice little stereo the other day. Cost about 30 guineas. If you give me the check, I'll buy it.
0: Well, I'm not prepared to do that any longer, if I think. I offered it to you the first time and you were very offensive about it. And now I'm not prepared to give it to you any longer. I should not have to do that. I should also tell you that the cost of these proceedings will be very heavy, and you and your mother will have to pay them.
7: That's if you win.
0: Of course we shall win.
7: That's what you think.
0: I want to warn you that counsel we shall be employing will be none other than Mr. Kendall Grimes.
7: Who is he, a coal merchant?
0: What? Kendall Grimes, I would have you know, is one of the ablest counsel at the bar.
7: I never heard of him, and I wish I'd never heard of you either.
0: I'm sorry, Mr. Bunthorpe, I can't see any point in continuing this conversation. Don't say I didn't warn you.
7: Will he be around here at about 6 o'clock tomorrow afternoon?
0: I'm not sure. Why?
7: The record player will be repaired by then, and you'll be able to hear it again.
0: But why do you always play the same tune?
7: Because I want to get to know it as well as you're going to.
0: Come in.
4: Morning, Roger, darling.
0: Hello, Joy. How's everything going?
4: I think you'll be pleased. The brief's all ready for Mr. Grimes, and we've got an extra witness, the man who delivers the bread. And, Roger, I'll tell you another thing. You know Mr. Grimes won't charge any fee for doing it.
0: I know. It's terribly good of him.
4: Well, Uncle won't charge either.
0: Oh, that is kind. That really embarrasses me.
4: Don't be embarrassed, Roger. You can pay me instead. In kind.
0: Not half to eat.
4: Then suppose we go for a drive down to that little hotel where we had dinner that time. By the river.
0: Oh, yes. Yeah. I oughtn't to do that.
4: Why not? Don't you feel you've got an obligation towards Grimes?
0: Well, certainly I have, but how will taking you out to dinner discharge that obligation?
4: What about an obligation to Uncle Alfred?
0: Oh, yes, that's true.
4: And who's been acting as clerk to Uncle Alfred and going backwards and forwards from his office to your chambers?
0: Yes, I suppose I have an obligation towards you, too.
4: You wouldn't like to owe us all, Roger, surely?
0: Well, this puts me in a very delicate position. I mean, I want to do the right thing.
4: Of course you do, Roger. But in this case, the right thing can be very nice.
0: Look, I tell you what. When we won the case, I'll take you out to dinner to celebrate.
4: Oh, lovely, Roger. I can't wait for it.
0: Nor can I. The case, I mean. Now, if you've heard the way that chap spoke to me, I mean, he treated me like absolute dirt. I can't wait to hear Grimes cross-examining him. He'll make mincemeat of him. He'll be the same when the judge gives judgment. I can hear that judge now. Radio is a great gift to mankind, but it can be greatly abused.
8: Yes, that's it.
0: However, I'm not going to let it be abused in the area for which this court is responsible. I warn this man that if he breaks my order, I shall have no hesitation in sending him to prison. As far as possible in this noisy age, people must be allowed to live in peace. Can't you hear him, Joy?
4: You could write the judgment for him, Roger.
0: I did think that was rather good.
4: That's the sort of thing you'll say when you're a judge.
0: Really? Mm. You know, I think I'll write it out, and then I can compare it with what the judge actually says. Yes. Hey, what sort of witness do you think this Baker will make?
4: Oh, he'll be fine. He's a New Zealander, as a matter of fact.
0: No.
4: He's 100% on your side. When I interviewed him on the first occasion, he said, I like a bit of music myself, but the noise from that house, you can hear it almost the whole length of the street. He'll be a fine witness.
0: Yeah. He may be a bit too prejudiced, you know. Mm. Which reminds me, I've never given evidence in a case before. I wonder what it feels like. Look, would you mind trying something? Look, would you like to try cross-examining me, Joy? See whether I can, you know, stand up to it. Right, now, okay, I'm ready. Now, what's your first question?
4: You do still love me, don't you, Roger?
0: No. That's got nothing to do with it. Ask about the case.
4: Say yes, and I will.
0: Well, save it when I take you out to dinner.
4: All right. Now, Mr. Thursby, I suggest to you that you're prejudiced.
0: Prejudiced? Certainly not.
4: You want your mother to win the case, don't you?
0: Of course I do.
4: Then why aren't you prejudiced in her favor?
0: Well, that's a good point, you know. You've got a point there. Ask me the question again.
4: Aren't you prejudiced, Mr. Thursby?
0: I want my mother to win the case, naturally. To that extent, I am prejudiced.
4: You don't like Mr. Bunthorpe, do you?
0: Yeah, now, I neither like nor dislike him. Oh, no. No, that won't do. So they'll then ask if he wasn't very offensive to me, and I'll have to say yes, won't I? And then I'll be asked if I like people who are offensive to me, and I'll have to say no. No. No. Ask me that again.
4: You don't like Mr. Bunthorpe, do you, Mr. Thursby?
0: He may be a very nice man when he's not being offensive, but the only times I've met him, he's been extremely offensive to me. So it's fair to say that I dislike what I've seen of him. Oh, yes, that's much better. That's very good. I like that. Yes. The judge will be able to call me a frank and honest witness after that. Wouldn't you, Joy?
4: I'd call you anything you wanted me to, Roger. You know I would.
0: No, that's enough of that, please. Thank you for the rehearsal. Very useful. That's enough. I can't wait for next week to come. It'll be a piece of cake, a real piece of cake.
4: And then we'll enjoy the icing together afterwards.
0: Well, I must admit, you have earned it. Oh, Joy.
4: Mm. Oh, Roger. I can't wait for the icing, darling.
0: It's all going to be great fun. Do you know, Joy, I'm really rather glad they wouldn't turn that record player down. It'll be marvellous to win a case of one's own.
4: And even more marvellous afterwards.
9: Roger, I'm so glad you're back. I expect you know Mrs. Bunthorpe and her son, Mr. Bunthorpe, our next door neighbours. We've been having such a pleasant little chat.
0: Mother!
9: I told them that silly case of ours was just you playing at soldiers. And they got me to telephone Mr. Merivale to withdraw it, and Mr. Bunthorpe has been doing what he can to help us to understand good music. Very kind of you, Mr. Bunthorpe.
7: Not at all, Mrs. Thursby. It's an uphill job, but I've tried.
9: Roger, do look after our guest. Mr. Bunthorpe has nothing to eat. Do hand him something.
0: What? Piece of cake, Mr. Bunthorpe.

In that episode of Brothers in Law, the parts are played as follows. Roger Thursby, Richard Bryars, Grimes, John Glyn Jones, Joy, Bridget Armstrong, Mrs. Thursby, Jean Anderson, Mr. Bunthorne, Robin Hunter, and the judge, Francis de Wolfe. A Piece of Cake was written by Henry Cecil and Basil Dawson. The program was produced by Trafford Whitelaw.

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1: Claire and the Community by Harry Venning and David Ramsden. Episode 5, In the Doghouse. There we go. Two lagers, gin and tonic, white wine spritzer.
2: Cheers, Brian.
3: Crikey, Claire. Haven't drunk like this since we were all at uni.
1: Yes, you'll have to excuse me. Nature calls.
4: It was so great to get your call, Tamsin. So tell me, what's it actually like up north?
3: When we relocated 3 years ago, Jonathan and I had our reservations. But what totally won us over was the people.
2: Honestly, everything you've heard about northern hospitality is true. They are so kind.
3: So generous.
2: So supportive.
3: So warm.
2: So friendly.
3: I mean, not to us, you understand.
2: To each other.
3: But still, it's awfully inspiring.
4: I can so imagine. It's so nice to see you both.
2: So, Claire, how are you finding life as a social worker under the Conservatives?
3: Oh, let's not forget the Liberals.
4: One pack that is doomed to failure. You mark my words.
1: Shift up, Claire. I'm back.
4: Nothing in common, mutually distrustful, together just for the sake of convenience, frankly, and generally poisonous. It's marriage made in hell.
1: Yes, darling, we have been getting on a bit better recently.
5: And I said to her, Jermaine, we are already 45 minutes late. It'll be an hour and a half if we wait for you to shave the other leg. Anyway, we missed the beginning of the film and I'm hopping mad like some kind of... Oh, for the life of me, I can't think of an Indigenous Australian hopping thing, but you know what I mean.
1: Things still not good between you and Jermaine, then?
5: Oh, getting worse by the day. I tell you, Ray, sometimes I envy you being single.
6: Oh, but he may not be for much longer, Libby.
1: Yeah, Megan is helping me get back out there, going through this list of local gay clubs and associations.
6: Gay choir.
1: I can't sing.
6: Gay book group.
1: I don't read.
6: Gay mountaineering. That'd be a great way to make friends.
1: No, Megan, I'm not a social climber. But I do like the look of the group below.
6: Oh, Ray, I didn't think that was your scene. But it's between consenting adults. Who am I to judge?
1: Megan, that's a typing error. It should say fishing.
3: Believe it.
5: What's up, Helen?
3: I've just had a phone call from my son, Gareth, and it seems Gareth and his girlfriend are going to have a baby.
5: Stroop, Helen, you're going to be a...
3: Don't say it.
5: But you make an absolutely brilliant...
3: Don't say it.
5: Okay, calm down. What's so bad about being... And I'm not going to say it.
3: This marks the beginning of the end of my life.
5: My grandmother played tennis, swam, snorkeled, and ran marathons right up until the day she died.
3: Really? How old was she?
5: 26. Dad was only 2. Tragic.
3: For heaven's sake, I'm 42.
6: Five-ish.
5: Yeah. And the rest, but carry on.
3: Before the phone call from Gareth, I felt relatively...

0: They come 42-5-ish.
1: Yeah. And the rest, but carry on.
0: Before the phone call from Gareth, I felt relatively young, but now... Oh, it's too horrible to contemplate, but I tell you one thing, Libby. I'm not going down without a struggle. I am prepared to do whatever it takes to look young and attractive.
1: Good grief, Helen, would you seriously consider cosmetic surgery?
0: Well, actually, I was thinking of digging out my hot pants, but your idea is much better.
2: Can one of you hold the door open for me?
3: Of course, Claire, what are you doing?
2: I'll show you. Come on, boy. Come on.
1: Whose dog is it?
2: I've got no idea. Just followed me into work. You know, there's obviously something about me that attracts pathetic, lonely, helpless cases. I'm going to have to introduce him to Brian.
4: Oh, Claire, he is a beautiful fellow.
2: He's obviously very well cared for. Somebody must have lost him.
4: Oh, look at Thomas smiling. Thomas loves him.
2: Everybody loves him, and he loves everybody. You know, I'm not normally a dog person, Gnarly, but this old boy... Really, is he something special? I've called him Fluffy.
5: Hello, everybody, I'm home.
2: Brian! Brian, come here. There's somebody I want you to meet.
5: Goodness me, a dog!
2: Say hello to Fluffy.
5: Hello, Fluffy.
2: I don't know what you're doing to that poor dog, Brian, but can you please stop?
6: Oh, he's such a fluffy, wuffy fellow. He's such a fluffy, wuffy boy.
2: Come in.
7: Morning, Miss Barker. I just thought I'd better introduce myself. I'm the new team clerk. My name's Claire.
2: Welcome aboard. Don't let me keep you.
7: Oh, thank you.
4: Good day.
7: Hello.
4: Who was she?
2: The new team clerk.
4: What's she called?
2: I don't know. I think she did tell me, but I'm terrible with names.
4: Claire, I need to speak to you on a matter of some importance.
2: Well, look at him, Livia. Look at Fluffy. Isn't he just... He's so adorable.
4: No, not anymore. It was a bit of novelty when you first brought Fluffy in, Claire, but now you're just becoming obsessed with him.
2: No, that's complete nonsense. I just happen to think that he's a very clever dog. How many dogs can do that? Do what Fluffy's doing now? Just look at him.
4: Claire, he's sleeping.
2: Yes, but he's doing it so... cleverly.
4: Right. Forget Fluffy for a moment. I'm here to discuss the chronic shortage of resources in this office.
2: Well, pull up a chair.
4: I can't, Claire. You're sitting on the only one.
2: Okay, well, could you possibly squat?
8: Claire, I really want to talk to you about Fluffy.
2: Please, Brian, I'm really tired. Can you just let me go to sleep?
8: But we need to sort this out.
2: Brian, I've already told you we aren't keeping Fluffy. Just looking after him until we find his owner.
8: But it's been nearly a week.
2: Well, I put posters up all over the area. Somebody's going to respond eventually. Now just come to bed.
8: Well, yes, Claire, that's the thing I wanted to discuss.
2: Good morning, Gnarly.
4: Good morning, Claire.
2: Good morning, Thomas. And good morning to you, the bloody woofy woofy.
4: Here, Fluffy, sit next to me.
2: Gnarly, do you know, you are really very, very good with Fluffy. Did you have a dog back home?
4: Not really, but every full moon the staff at the asylum used to let me groom Uncle Vidic.
2: I think I'm going to take Fluffy for a checkup at the vet's after work. Could you ask Brian to collect Thomas from nursery?
4: Ask him yourself, he's up there.
2: Brian, why are you on top of the dresser?
5: What do you bloody well think?
2: So what do you think? Does it strike you as terminal?
9: Well, from what you say, I'm afraid so. I think that from 1 to 10 years, things can be put right. After 10 years, in my experience, things don't simply go wrong. They stay wrong and invariably just get worse. So I suppose the question you have to ask yourself is, whose benefits are you keeping him around for?
2: Mine, I suppose. He gets up and walks the dog in the morning, for one thing. Enough about Brian. Why don't you just examine Fluffy?
9: That's a good idea. Put him on the table.
2: Brian is very keen to find the dog's owner.
9: Does he have a chip on his shoulder?
2: Not really, though. He does resent it when the dog growls at him.
9: Growls?
2: Yes, yes, he does growl. Especially at night, when Brian tries to get into bed.
9: Well, that sounds to me like a territorial issue. Give him his own blanket and have him sleep on the floor in the kitchen.
2: Fluffy, right?
9: Yes, yes, Fluffy.
2: Brian?

0: Brian, I heard something. I'll go and see, shall I? That's agreed then. Why don't I go downstairs and investigate the unknown and potentially dangerous situation whilst you lie here under the duvet and snore?
1: If you say so, dear.
2: What's going on? Don't worry, Claire. I have everything under control. It would seem that Fluffy has caught himself a burglar.
0: Okay, Gnarly, you can put the cricket bat down. You, on the floor. What have you got to say for yourself?
3: Very nice.
0: Okay, Gnarly, can you go upstairs and put some clothes on?
2: Yes, please.
4: Your dog, right, has done something serious to my ankle. I warn you, if I suffer any permanent injury or long-term psychological trauma, for that matter, I should be taking legal advice. And can you stop this flaming dog from licking me? If I get any dog saliva-related illnesses, I tell you, I'm going to sue you.
0: Come on, Fluffy. Leave him alone.
4: You do realize there is no beware of the dog sign anywhere, and that makes you culpable. I cite Crown versus Macintosh, 1987. Well, look it up if you don't believe me.
5: What's going on? Who are you?
0: Brian, you'll never guess what. We have caught a burglar. Gnarly heard the noise first. She jumped out of bed. She ran downstairs naked, grabbed your cricket bat from the hall. She found this chap rolling around on the floor, clutching his ankle. I think he probably tripped over Fluffy, at which point I arrived as reinforcements. Otherwise, heaven only knows what might have happened.
1: Completely naked, or...
0: No, she can't stand pyjamas.
4: Damn you, burglar, for tripping over poor Fluffy. You have to give him a terrible shock. Poor Fluffy. Sod Fluffy, my ankle has swollen up. You better phone me an ambulance.
0: I think, actually, we'll be phoning the police first. We'll let them decide if you need an ambulance.
4: I don't want a cup of tea. And none of that Earl Grey rubbish. That's just the floor shavers with a bit of perfume chucked in. Sandwich would be nice. Fading out. Biscuits. Preferably hobnobs.
1: Well, I can offer you digestives.
0: Brian?
4: Yeah, you're not getting any tea, mate. You're not a guest. You're a burglar.
0: Oh, no. Thomas has woken up. Brian, will you go and see that he's all right?
1: Okay, Claire, and I'll just check on Gnarly while I'm up there.
0: Don't worry about me, Brian. I'll be fine.
3: He never asked.
0: What?
3: If you'd be fine. He's left you alone with me. Doesn't know what I might be capable of.
0: Well, not a lot for that twisted ankle. Besides, I tell you, I have to deal with a lot tougher cookies than you in my line of work.
4: And what line of work is that, then?
0: I am a social worker.
4: Ah, yeah.
0: Well, what's that supposed to mean?
4: Nothing.
0: I tell you, if you think you can talk me out of calling the police by spinning me some sob story, you have got another think coming.
4: Oh, I see. Like that, is it? No room for a little understanding?
0: None.
4: So you're not interested in why I became a burglar?
0: Oh, all right then, tell me. Why did you become a burglar?
4: So I could steal things. So I could steal... Well, no, seriously, I'm not blaming anyone or anything. Circumstances, upbringing, family background. You make your own choices. You take responsibility. In fact, those were the final words my mother said to me on her deathbed. That and, I know you're only 12, Bill, but you are now father to your 8 brothers and sisters. Do whatever you must to hold the family together. Promise me you keep them out of care.
0: Author.
4: You're calling me a liar.
5: But that really hurts, that does.
4: Okay, I got it from Little House on the Prairie. You can't blame me for trying.
0: Pack it in, burglar Bill. I know your game.
4: Oh, see, that's nice, that is. That is nice. You treat me with contempt. What you posh people don't realise is that you're born with the luxury of choice.
0: Hey, don't you dare make judgments about me just because I live in a nice house.
4: It's not that nice.
0: What?
4: You know, in my line of work, you get to see inside a lot of homes, and in terms of decoration alone, this place really is stuck in the 90s. Now, I could give you some cracking interior design ideas.
0: Save your breath to cool your porridge. You mustn't waste your time playing silly psychological games with me, trying to get me on your side. I am simply too experienced, and it's not going to work.
4: Well, it looks like you've got my number.
0: Yes, I do.
3: He doesn't have a lot of empathy, does he, Will Brian?
0: No, he doesn't. You know, he thinks I'm self-obsessed and he thinks I go on about my work all the time, but all I'm really asking for is just a little bit of support. The end of a difficult day.
3: Well, it's a difficult job you do. It's undervalued.
0: It is.
3: Not many people would have the strength to do it.
0: I know, but instead of appreciating me, Brian just seems full of bitterness, animosity and resentment.
3: Rancor.
0: Well, I wouldn't go that far, but he can be pretty unpleasant. Oh, I'm confused. If you can see it, why can't he?
3: Oh, he can. But it serves his purpose to never acknowledge it. See, by casting you in the role of strong woman, he can abdicate all his responsibilities while at the same time blame you for diminishing him. It's a classic passive-aggressive exploitation.
0: Do you think so?
3: Oh, no, I know so. As a feminist, I recognise that all the time. No, listen. Why don't you just call a cab, give me some money for the fare, I'll be out of here. Then you can both sit down together and sort this whole thing out.
1: Claire, what's going on?
0: Oh, nothing. Nothing. We were just talking.
1: Yeah. Well, Thomas has stopped crying, but he wants you to kiss him goodnight.
0: Okay, Brian, I'll go straight up.
3: Blimey, mate, you got your work cut out there.
6: Tell me about it.
3: Yeah, I bet you wish you could swap her with the foreign one.
1: That's enough of your potty mouth. Let's get one thing perfectly clear. I don't want to get to know you. I don't want to be your friend. I don't want to talk to you. Understood?
3: Understood.
1: Good. Was she completely naked?
3: As nature.
1: How much did I miss her by?
3: About 30 seconds. Ooh, and you missed a treat, mate. I don't mind telling you, if I am sent to prison, that is the one memory that'll keep me going. Listen, do us a favour. Can you get this dog off me? He's a bit over-affectionate.
1: Come on, Fluffy, come on, leave the burglar alone.
3: Oh, dear. Not exactly man's best friend, is he?
1: You see, this is what I don't get. He growls at me and he's all over you, a bloody burglar.
3: Now, dogs are pack animals. You have to show him who the boss is.
1: Well, I know, but I can't go and get Claire every time he growls, can I?
3: Get rid of him.
1: How?
3: Who takes him for walks?
1: Well, I do.
3: Okay, next time you take him for a walk, pop round to the vets. Have him humanely destroyed. Come home with just a lead and say, oh, what happened so quickly? Couldn't do anything to stop it. He just slipped his collar and ran in front of a car.
1: That is an absolutely despicable idea. How dare you even suggest it?
3: Because the dog hates you. He growls because he resents sharing Claire with you. Behind that furry facade, he's an evil, scheming brute, hell-bent on monopolising her attention and forcing you out completely.
1: Yeah, you're right. Claire used to be constantly rude, sarcastic and unpleasant, but these days she hardly talks to me at all.
3: You don't want to get rid of the dog yourself? How about this, then? Give me a hand at the front door, lend us a stick or something, and I'll take Doggy for a little walk. You'll never see either of us again. What do you say? Well?
2: Brian, are you okay? I can't believe Claire left you alone with dangerous criminal. Don't worry, I am here now.
1: That's great, Nolly. Nolly, do you know where my granddad's walking stick has got to?
2: We do not need a walking stick, Brian. I have your cricket bat for protection.
1: Never mind, Nolly. It probably wasn't such a good idea.
2: No? Well, I have had a very good idea, Brian. Do you know the film Misery? James Caan is being held prisoner by Kathy Bates. He has hurt his ankle, but he's still mobile. So, to stop any chance of him escaping, she deliberately smashes his other ankle to splinters with the sledgehammer, and she cripples him.
1: Nolly, what are you suggesting?
2: That we watch the film while we wait for the police. I bought the DVD yesterday. Fluffy! Get away from that bad man this instant. Go on, go see Brian.
1: Nolly, I'd rather you didn't send him over here.
2: Dogs can smell fear, Brian. Why don't you try and smell brave for a change?
1: Right, Nolly, do you mind staying here? I'm going to have a look for Grandad's walking stick.
3: Well...
2: You shut up. No speaking from you, or I take my cricket bat and I knock your bails off.
3: No arguing with that. I'll keep it zipped.
2: Good. And you stop this smirky smiling, please. Don't think you can take advantage of me just because you have caught a glimpse of my nerznost.
3: You, eh?
2: My nerznost. Towards Fluffy, it means tenderness.
3: Right.
2: Silence! We are staying in my country. The time for chat is over when there is a burglar in the kitchen. Strangely enough, this is the first time I've ever had the chance to... You should count yourself lucky you're not in my country. In my village, we treat bad people like you a lot differently.
3: How do you mean?
2: The police would arrest you, read you your rights, take you to a cell, hold you there until it is time for your trial, then put you before a judge and a jury. Actually, come to think of it, it's not that different. Not until you come to the bit with the ducking stool.
3: Right, well, I've got a lot of respect for you economic migrants. You probably come from a poor and deprived region, but you see an opportunity abroad.
2: Hey, don't talk about my country as if it is some kind of backwater. We have won the Eurovision Song Contest. That was some night in my village, I tell you. Of course, it turned into tragedy when one of the fireworks blew into the orphanage. But they should not have been keeping petrol there in the first place. Now shut up.
3: If you say so, you're the boss.
2: Yes, I am the boss.
3: Spotted it as soon as I got here.
2: What do you mean?
3: Well, you keep this place going, don't you? I mean, she does all the shouting, he does all the whining. But underneath all the noise, who's holding everything together? Is you. And for what? The minimum wage of what? £5 an hour?
2: Yes, well, this just goes to show how little you know. Claire tells me the minimum wage is £3 an hour.
3: That is outrageous! In a city, a woman of your organizational talents could command 800 grand a year, at least.
2: Really? With luncheon vouchers?
3: Everything's negotiable. Look, I have a few contacts in the banking world, and I'd be more than happy to give them a call.
2: About me?
3: Well, absolutely. Well, the trouble is access to telephones is a bit limited once you're in prison. So if you were to see your way clear to getting me away from here, then I...
6: Hello, Gnarly. Look, I can take over from here.
2: Claire, we must talk.
7: It's okay, Gnarly. I'll take over from here.
2: Claire, Brian, we all need to talk. Let us go into the passageway where no one can hear us. Beware. This man, he's a trickster. He plays mind games. He's prepared to say anything just to get us to release him. I must admit, his arguments were very seductive, and I was nearly convinced, but he made one simple error, and I saw through him immediately. Claire, he told me that you were paying me below the minimum wage, and I know that you, above all people, would never do such a thing.
6: Okay. Right, well, as it happens, Gnarly, I was never taken in by him or his flattering words.
7: And neither was I. What's that you got, Claire?
6: Oh, it's just a number for a cab firm. Why have you got that walking stick, Brian?
7: There is.
2: Look, we must go back in there together and present him with a united front. We must make him realize that no amount of flattery and tricks will save him from prison.
6: Okay, burglar, listen up.
7: He's gone.
6: What? He can't have... He has disappeared. What? The window?
7: No way, we're three floors up, and there's nothing to break his fall.
2: Unless we're sitting there. In my country?
6: Oh, here we go.
2: We have a legend that dates back to the mists of time. It tells the story of a mischievous spirit, the Holy Knave. He enters the household unbidden and holds up a mirror to all the occupants so each can see their faults in front of them. Once the people in the house have learned these hard truths about themselves, the Holy Knave disappears to weave his sorcery elsewhere. Maybe the burglar we have encountered is one such Holy Knave.
6: That's certainly a possibility, Gnarly. Or maybe he's just hiding in the broom cupboard.
3: There's a bloody big nail in there, nearly had my eye out.
6: Come on, you, out you get.
3: You would have been hearing from my lawyer, make no mistake. Haven't you people ever heard of health and safety?
7: Oh, sit down and shut up.
6: Look, I don't know about anyone else, but I have really had enough of you.
7: Agreed, the police can't get here soon enough.
2: They're certainly taking their time.
6: What time did you call them, Brian?
7: Well, I didn't call them, I thought you did.
6: Gnarly, did you call them?
2: No, I thought Brian did it. Oh, Brian.
7: I never said I was phoning the police.
2: Brian, you wait a little Thomas. I have to comfort him.
6: And I have to go and call the police. Goodness, if you want something done in this house, you have to do it yourself. Come along. Come on, Gnarly.
3: Women, eh? Funny how it's always our fault, isn't it? Okay, let's see what you've got.
7: Three kings.
3: Watch it and weep. Full house. Freeze on tools.
7: Oh, for crying out loud, he's done it again. He's won every hand.
3: Come to daddy.
1: Look, I'm really sorry. You've cleaned me out. I seem to have run out of money.
3: Oh, don't worry about it, Brian.
1: Oh, thanks. Very kind of you.
3: Take your watch.
6: It's about time, too. It's morning already.
1: I'll get it. Actually, could somebody else get it? Fluffy isn't letting me out the kitchen.
8: I'll go.
6: Sit down. Well, you took your time. We called hours ago.
9: Sorry about that. Our resources are particularly stretched at the moment. It was the police dinner and dance last night. I'm the only person available.
6: Right, and what would happen if a riot broke out?
9: Oh, it never gets to that. Although there was a food fight last year.
6: You better come on in.
9: It was a good night, mind. There he is. The burglar.
6: If I have to spend another second in his company, I will scream.
9: Oh, now, I think you may be under a misapprehension. I'm not actually a policewoman. I'm a community support officer.
6: I don't care. Just get him out of my sight.
9: The thing is, I'm afraid I don't have the authority to do that.
1: You can't take him away?
9: No.
1: Well, can you arrest him?
9: No.
1: You must be able to put him in handcuffs.
9: No.
1: Well, what can you do?
9: I can call the police for you. Oh.
10: Good morning, everybody.
11: Oh, yes. Nice to see you, Fluffy.
12: Hello. What's Fluffy got in his mouth?
6: Oh, I don't know. Oh, that's just a piece of Brian's trousers.
12: Oh, oh dear, the pair of them still haven't hit it off then.
6: Well, no, but there is some evidence of a thaw on Brian's part. He's actually volunteered to take Fluffy for his walk this evening without me having to force him to. Come on.
13: Here's that file you wanted, Libby.
14: Struth, Helen.
13: What?
14: Your face. I hope you don't mind me saying so, but I think you've overdone it on the Botox.
13: Yes, I do mind, actually, Libby. And I resent the implied criticism. It's all very well a pretty young woman like you throwing your feminist credentials around, but maybe when you're my age, increasingly invisible to an appearance-obsessed society, you might begin to understand. This is my very angry face, by the way.
14: Down. I'm not passing judgment. In fact, when I was back home in Oz, I had a bit of cosmetic surgery done myself.
13: Really? What did you have done?
14: My lips.
13: Right, I'm going to go now.
14: See you, Helen.
12: Oh, really? How's it go? How was the fishing weekend?
15: Actually, Megan, I never did any fishing. It turns out it wasn't typing error.
12: Tell me about it.
15: I'll stand if you don't mind.
1: Claire, it's only me.
6: Quick, Brian, come on through. There's some people I want you to meet. Brian, may I introduce you to Mr. Southgate and his two tiny sons, David and Harry? They were all heartbroken when their dog, Ross, ran away from home and they never thought they'd see him again. But by luck, Mr. Southgate saw one of the posters that we put up of Fluffy, or should I call him Ross, and they're all here to collect him and take him back home.
16: We cannot begin to thank you enough. We've missed him so much.
6: You know, well, it's just so been our pleasure.
12: Thank you so much.
16: Little Harry hasn't slept and David's just come out of hospital, so getting Ross back is just a tonic he needs before the next round of major invasive surgery.
6: Glad to have been of some assistance.
16: It sounds silly, I know, but he isn't so much a pet, more of a much-loved family member, especially since the boy's mother died last year. At Christmas.
6: Family member, did you hear that, Brian?
16: Which is why the boys and I absolutely insist that you good, kind people accept this reward of £500 for all the time, love and affection that you've lavished on Fluffy Ross in our absence and for returning him safely to us.
6: £500? No, we couldn't. Oh, that's so generous, isn't it, Brian? Brian, where is Fluffy?
1: It all happened so quickly.
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22: A Life of Bliss. Being the biography of Bachelor Bliss, with Brenda Bruce as Anne, Colin Gordon as Tony, Muriel Pavlo as Tina, and George Cole as the shy young bachelor himself, David Alexander Bliss. What does Bliss think of the girls of today? Armed with this catch question aimed at setting him off into a characteristic display of verbal fireworks, I called on him a day or so ago.
23: Well, now look, it's quite plain you're only asking me that in the hope of tripping me up yet again.
22: The thought hadn't even entered my head.
23: Well, it didn't have to. It's taken up permanent residence there. It's become an obsession with you.
22: I give you my word, as an interviewer and a gentleman...
23: Oh, come now, you can't be both, surely.
22: I should have thought the question was quite harmless.
23: Except that you know perfectly well I'm going steady with Tina.
22: A very beautiful girl she is, too.
23: Ravishingly beautiful.
22: But what I'm interested in...
23: Is getting me to put my foot in it.
22: Is getting you to put forward your view of modern girls in general.
23: Well, sounds harmless enough, put like that.
22: And concerns neither Tina nor your family in any way. So why should you object?
23: Because I know what you really want, and because, anyway, the answer's obvious.
22: Meaning what?
23: Well, that Tina's the only girl in the world I want to put in the family way. Beauty in the world I'm interested in ravishing. Get it?
22: Okay, you win. A hollow victory, as I happen to be fond of him. Back to the present to join David, Tony and Anne for Some Are More Average Than Others.
24: And how's the toy export drive going?
23: Oh, and I'm glad you brought that up, because I had lunch with an important overseas buyer only yesterday, a Mr. Olafsson.
24: Olafsson?
23: Sven Olafsson.
25: Pass the butter poppet.
23: Oh, yes, right, huh?
24: Danish?
23: Well, why ask me? Anne bought it.
24: Olafsson.
23: Yes, he is. And he was telling me that in all the 20 years he's been coming to this country, not that I can do anything about it, of course, but in all that time, he's never been invited to have a meal in an English home.
25: So you want us to have him round for dinner?
23: Now, why didn't I think of that?
25: One night this week?
23: Marvellous, yes. Now, you wouldn't have to do anything special for him, because that's the whole object of the exercise. He wants to see how a typical English family lives.
25: I'll make him that dish out of my cookery book. What's it called? Steak à la Bordelaise.
23: Well, you couldn't have anything more typically English than that.
24: And I'll get a couple of bottles of Nuit Saint-Georges to wash it down.
23: You know, look, you both missed the point. He wants it to be a completely normal, average evening.
24: Sandwiches, light ale, lights down, eyes glued to the telly.
25: When did I last give you sandwiches for supper?
24: The night before last. Not that I'm complaining.
25: I should think not.
24: They made a welcome change after the eternal leftover stew.
25: I have never in my life given you stew. Casserole, yes. Stew, never.
24: What's the difference?
25: Casserole sounds better. Right, so that's settled then. Steak à la Bordelaise as a main dish, pâté or something like that for starters, and then I'll whip up an exotic dessert and we'll have a nice selection of cheeses.
23: Yeah, the risk of repeating myself, he just wants you to behave as usual.
25: We often have three courses.
23: Well, only on special occasions.
25: When we have guests to dinner.
23: Yes.
25: Well, your Mr. Olafsson's coming to dinner, isn't he?
23: Yes.
25: Well, there you are. we'll be behaving as usual.
24: Speaking for myself, I wouldn't want Anne to behave in any other way, and for an obvious reason.
23: What?
24: It's the only time I get a decent meal.
25: One more word.
24: I take it back.
25: Now, let's see. Carol breaks up from school tomorrow, so could we make it Friday night?
23: Couldn't be better. A typical English family, complete with 15-year-old daughter and 5-year-old son.
24: Yes, and like most families, we've even got a skeleton in the cupboard.
23: I know, but Ellison's already met me.
25: It'll give me a chance to do this room out and wash those curtains.
23: Oh, now, look, there's no need to go to all that trouble.
24: Nothing unusual in that?
23: No?
24: No, oh, good heavens, no. An unexpected ring at the front door and Anne turns out the room before answering it. Believe me, many a call is frozen to death on the doorstep.
25: If you are trying to pick...
24: No, I take that back, too.
25: You better.
24: Nobody's ever frozen to death on the doorstep. A few cases of frostbite, perhaps.
25: All right, so I do have a quick tidy up before I answer the door.
24: Not always that quick.
25: No, because you get in my way putting on your jacket, combing your hair, patting it into place.
24: I do not pat my hair into...
23: I can tell Ellison Friday's definite, then.
25: Yes. And that he'll see at least one important aspect of the British way of life.
23: Which is?
25: Keeping up appearances.
23: Ah, now that reminds me. You'll have to have a bath, Psyche.
24: Right.
23: Well, would you believe it? She usually barks the place down when I mention the word bath.
25: What did all that mean?
23: That she's a typically English dog. Old Olafson's really looking forward to tomorrow night.
25: Who?
23: Sven Olafson.
25: It's always the same. Every time Carol comes home from school, it's the same.
23: Oh, no, not a clash between her and Tony.
25: Over her new mini dress. She put it on to show you this morning, didn't she?
23: Yes.
25: Well, would you say that it was all that short?
23: Well, I've seen many a girls in shorter. many shorter girls in minier. Many girls of her age.
25: In shorter, yes. Well, Tony's forbidden her to wear it. I wouldn't mind, only I have to act as...
23: wife, mother, and referee.
25: Well, what makes you think I was going to say that?
23: Because that's what you said once before when they had a clash. Also, that Tony tends to play the heavy father.
25: I deny saying a single word of it.
23: You do?
25: The single word tends. He plays it all right, full-bloodedly.
23: Well, you covered that last time.
25: I did?
23: Said he was something of a Papa Barrett and that he vets her boyfriends with all the thoroughness of a full-scale police investigation.
25: Yes, and now he's started vetting her clothes. Well, what's the poor girl expected to do? Go into Purdah and wear a yashmak?
23: The no Eastern promise look.
25: I'll tell you one thing. But for me,
0: going to wear it, Carol, and that's fine.
25: There's the vet at it again. In the other room. That's Carol slamming defiantly out.
23: Oh, you could have fooled me. I thought it was an earth tremor.
25: But for me, that dress would have...
23: That's his picture falling off the wall. I'll hang it up again.
25: That thing, Tony's mother lumbered us with that.
23: I say, it's a good job I wasn't standing underneath it. I'd be suffering from concussion by now.
25: It wouldn't have shown.
23: You were saying, but for you.
25: The dress would have been shorter. And what happens? Tony not only accuses me of... That's Carol shutting herself in her room. I'm not saying there's any danger of either her or Tony becoming unhinged.
23: No, I should hope not.
25: But I wouldn't want to make a bet on the doors.
23: Oh, I hope it's not going to be like this tomorrow when Olafson's here.
25: Could last a week.
23: Comforting remark.
25: I'm not in a comforting mood. Tony not only accused me of not backing him up, but also...
23: You don't tell me. I'd rather not know.
25: ...of actively encouraging her. The fact is that...
23: Don't tell me. I'd rather not know.
25: Where Carol's concerned, he's a real old fuddy...
23: It stopped raining at last.
25: What?
23: It's been terribly wet out today.
25: Changing the subject on purpose.
23: Well, a trick you taught me.
25: Yes, and you've always made a mess of it.
23: Well, I won't from now on.
25: You sure of that?
23: They say practice makes perfect.
25: They'd never say it if they knew you.
23: Well, I stopped you with it, and that's vital at the moment.
25: Why?
23: Because anything you tell me about Tony is like, well, like an old movie on television.
25: I don't see the connection.
23: Bound to be repeated.
25: I see the connection.
23: Well, you must see it's better for me not to know what you were going to say.
25: Fuddy must have given you a clue.
23: You'd be surprised how dim I can be at times.
25: Not in the least.
23: If Tony asked me about the dress, I should say I haven't even seen it.
25: That's a direct lie.
23: Oh, I wouldn't rate it higher than a little white lie. Anyway, I'm determined not to get involved. Strictly neutral, that's me.
25: You won't hold up for 5 minutes against Tony.
23: I won't have to. Tina will be here in a second and we're going out. Thanks for your encouragement, though.
0: Carol's gone to her room, threatening a hunger strike, and I'm all for letting her carry it out.
25: I think it's a lot of fuss over nothing.
0: I'm not on hunger strike, and it's way past supper time.
25: Supper is waiting in the oven.
0: It can come out now.
25: With luck, burnt to a cinder.
0: Oh, well, David. Hi.
23: Oh, I'm neutral, thanks.
0: You're strict.
23: Thanks. Oh, fine.
0: So you know all about it?
23: About what?
0: Implying you don't know?
23: Well, there seems to be a bit of an atmosphere here between you and Anne.
0: Over that new dress of Carol's. Not that I blame her. Anne's the one I blame. Truth is...
23: It stopped raining at last.
0: What?
23: Well, it's been a terrible vet out today.
0: It's been what?
23: A terrible vet.
24: terribly wet. So, Anne's been complaining that I vet Carol's clothes.
23: No.
24: Oh, supposing I do. What's wrong with that? For heaven's sake, the child's only 15.
23: Yes, I know.
24: She'd never have chosen a dress like that if Anne hadn't encouraged her.
23: Oh, it's no good asking me about it, Tony, obviously.
24: Why?
23: Well, I didn't even know she bought a little white lie. Bought a mini dress.
24: I don't remember saying it was a mini.
23: Oh, your memory.
24: On the other hand, I do remember you being at breakfast when she mentioned buying it.
23: Well, mentioned it then, did she?
24: Yes.
23: Yes, well, I'd forgotten about that. But you can take it from me, that's all I do know.
24: Meaning what?
23: Well, I haven't actually seen her in the Yashmak, so I wouldn't know whether it's too short.
24: Yashmak?
23: But I haven't actually seen her in Purda. I've seen her in the East.
24: In the dress?
23: Yeah, not yet, no.
24: Possibly because you've been too busy listening to Anne running me down.
23: Oh, no, that's just where you're wrong. I refuse to listen.
24: I mean... Then she was running me down.
23: No.
24: Oh, don't be a twit. Of course she was. I know what she's been saying, too. All the old chestnuts she always trots out that I play the heavy father.
23: Oh, now, look, Tony, I can honestly tell you she didn't say the single word tens about you. But I didn't tend to say a word about you.
24: Do you know what you are, amongst other things?
23: Well, don't tell me. I'd rather not know.
24: A human quiz game, so let's see if I can come up with the answer.
23: Well, there's no answer to come up with.
24: She didn't say the single word tens about me.
23: You're wasting your time.
24: She said I definitely played the heavy father.
23: 1 point to your side and on to the next question. No. Seriously.
24: I was right then. Not that I'm surprised. That's a perennial. I expect she called me a Papa Barrett, too.
23: No, she didn't. And that's the truth.
24: What did she call me, then?
23: She didn't call you anything, Daddy.
24: No, Tony. Another point to my side.
23: How?
24: Fuddy-duddy.
23: 2 points ahead and on to the... No, you're wrong.
24: I suppose that's an improvement on Papa Barrett.
23: She certainly didn't call you that.
24: I wonder.
23: I give you my word.
24: Because she didn't have time to get around to it?
23: No, because I said it first.
24: Ah! Did you indeed? And what the blazes has it got to do with you?
23: No, you don't understand.
24: What right have you got to interfere between Anne and me?
23: I wasn't, Tony, I was...
24: If it's come to that, you may as well pack your things and get out tonight, interfering over something...
23: But you don't understand, I was only trying to...
25: You're going out for supper, aren't you, David?
23: If not permanently.
25: What does that mean?
24: That I've told him to pack up and get out.
25: Oh, why?
23: It was all a misunderstanding.
24: Misunderstanding, my Aunt Fanny.
25: You were about to say, David...
23: I told Tony I called him Papa Barrett, but what he doesn't realize is that I was only quoting... I think perhaps I'd better leave.
24: No doubt about it.
23: But it'd only make it worse if I tried to explain now. But I promise you it wasn't what you... Well, that'll be Tina.
25: Then I should go and answer.
23: Yes, all right. Excuse me, won't you, Fuddy? Tony.
24: Get out!
23: Getting. No, Psyche, you stay in there. I'll see you both later.
24: We'll send your luggage on.
23: Coming.
2: Hello, darling.
23: Hello, Tina.
2: Sorry I'm a few minutes late. Only the crisis is still on.
23: Hmm? What crisis?
2: I told you. Sheila's mother wants her to go back to living at home.
23: Oh, yes.
2: So, I may be looking for another flatmate.
23: Well, I might be glad to move in with you myself.
2: That's a highly immoral suggestion.
23: Oh, no, I didn't mean that.
2: Well, what did you mean?
23: Well, I might be looking for another girl to live with. Might be looking for someone immoral to live on. I might have to leave here.
2: You've got a crisis on, too.
23: Yes, and it could be dodgy. Olafson's supposed to be coming to dinner tomorrow night.
2: Oh, me too, remember? I bought myself a new mini dress for the occasion.
23: Oh, don't tell me about it. I'd rather not know.
2: Well, what's wrong with mini dresses?
23: You're nothing.
2: But you don't think I've got the right legs?
23: Well, of course you've got the right legs. You'd hardly have somebody else's. Only joking. Yeah, that happens to be what my crisis is over. Carol's bought herself a new mini dress.
2: And why not, pray?
23: Well, that's about my only chance.
2: What?
23: Praying.
2: You can tell me about it over dinner.
23: Yes, but hold on. I want to hear what's going on in there.
2: What do you think's going on?
23: Tony, listen for a second.
25: Silence.
23: Well, that's all right, then. Anne must have managed to...
25: Oh, hello, Tina.
2: Hello.
25: Just passing through to bring in the supper.
23: Anne?
25: Yes?
23: Atmosphere all right in there?
25: Shocking.
23: Thick?
25: Can't see a word ahead. For days.
23: Not on speaking terms. That's great from Olafson's point of view.
2: Just what he wanted.
23: What?
2: A typical evening in an average English home.

0: I said blast.
1: Hello, Anne. Where is everybody?
0: I can tell you where the butcher is. On his way home, having failed to deliver the steak he promised. Olafson wanted it to be a typical English evening, didn't he?
1: Yes.
0: Good, because we're down to egg and chips.
1: You know, Anne, wait. How's Tony?
0: How would I know?
1: Well, meaning he's not home yet?
0: Meaning we're not speaking.
1: Honestly, all this over a mini dress.
0: No, that's over for the moment, but only for the moment. She's defied him.
1: You don't mean she's actually wearing it?
2: That's enough, Carol. Go and change into something else at once.
1: That's me answered. That's Carol slamming out. I'll hang it up again. Oh, it's okay. The glass hasn't broken.
0: The night's still young.
1: Oh, don't say that. Olafson will be here at 7. Hey, what on earth did you and... Oh, Carol shutting herself in her room. What did you and Tony clash over this time?
0: Alexander. And borrowing the car to do the shopping. Tony refused.
1: Well, who can blame him? I wouldn't let a 5-year-old drive my car.
0: He refused to let me.
1: I did realize. But I don't see how...
2: Carol! Open this door!
1: Locked herself in.
0: Starting another hunger strike. Yesterday's lasted almost an hour.
1: But how did Alexander come into it?
0: He developed a temperature this afternoon. Only slight, I admit.
1: The start of World War III?
0: Alexander banging on the floor for me. I gave him a...
1: I'll hang it up again this time, but that's my lot. Gosh, it shows how unobservant I am.
0: What?
1: This painting. It's the first time I've realized.
2: Carol!
1: First time I've realized it's the stag at bay.
0: It's probably the first time it's been at bay.
1: Who was saying what? Oh, yes, you were just saying you'd given Alexander something.
0: A walking stick.
1: Oh, do you think he needs one at his age? Oh, I see, to bang on the, Yeah, and I can guess the rest. You put him to bed because he got a temperature, and Tony accused you of pampering him, right?
0: Yes, but it was not letting me have the car that really got my goat. The fact is, he can be...
1: No, don't tell me, I'd rather not know.
0: He can be plain cussed at times, do you know?
1: No, and I'd rather not.
0: He even dragged up that old red herring about women drivers being inferior, and who, may I ask, backed our car into a lamppost?
1: No, you may not. Strictly neutral, that's me.
0: You tried that last night and it didn't work.
1: I've tried everything in my time and nothing works. I don't mind admitting I'm at my wit's end.
0: I know, but at least you didn't have far to go.
1: Of course, that's it. That's how to handle Tony if he asked me what you've been saying.
0: How?
1: By telling him, in my most disarming way, that I simply don't know how to cope with the situation.
0: What, and deprive him of the chance to use you as a whipping boy?
1: You're rotten of me, I know.
0: You'll never get away with it.
1: Oh, I don't know. Might just take the wind out of his sails.
0: Not so much wind as hot air.
1: Oh, it's worth a try. Especially with Olafson due here in half an hour. He hasn't confirmed his... Well, that'll be Tina. She said she'd...
2: All right, I'll go.
1: Said she'd come round early to give you a hand.
0: I haven't got anything she can give me a hand with. That's Tony's fault, too. If I'd had the car, I'd have collected the steak myself. I don't mind telling you.
1: So I've noticed, and I wish you'd stop.
0: He's a fiend in these moods.
1: I've got my fingers in my ears.
0: He is a fiend!
1: Well, it's no good. I'll have to get thicker fingers. Look, I want you to go and see what Alexander wants.
0: Yes, and I'm sorry I ever gave him that walking stick.
1: Oh, because he'd been banging for you so often?
0: No, because the mood I'm in, I may want it to beat Tony about the head with. Which reminds me he forgot to get any drink in.
1: Well, there's none in the house.
0: Only what's in the cupboard there, if anything. Oh, it's going to be riotous.
3: Anne, did you really think it was necessary to send for the doctor?
0: In my opinion, yes.
3: Not in mine.
0: I'd prefer his.
3: He's waiting in the hall.
0: I'll take him up.
3: Doctors are busy people, you know.
0: Even so, I'm sure he'll be able to spare time to have a word with you.
3: About what?
0: Your psychopathic egnomania.
3: My psychopathic... I take it she's been bellyaching on about me yet again.
1: I'm sorry, Tony, but I've never discovered how to cope with this situation.
3: What situation?
1: When you suddenly produce that sort of question out of hot air. No, suddenly sail into me about Anne. Ask me what she said. I've tried everything in my time.
3: Mostly my patience.
1: Well, I don't mind admitting I'm at the whip's end, Tony.
3: At the what?
1: I'm at my wit's end, boy.
3: Oh, we're back to the quiz, eh?
1: No.
3: Ah, whipping boy.
1: Oh, I've got to hand it to you. You've got to handle the situation somehow, I know, but,
3: What the devil's that?
1: The stag at bay.
3: No, not that. The banging.
1: Oh, that. Well, that's Alexander. Anne's given him a stick to beat you about the head with.
3: Well, to, You're making it too easy for me.
1: All right, so Anne did say that, but is it so terrible? I mean, it's the sort of remark anybody might make in the heat of the moment. I know I have, many a time.
3: Said you'd like to beat me about the head?
1: Well, not about you, and not that exact phrase, but I've said similar things about a lot of fiends like you. About a lot of...
3: So I'm a fiend, am I?
1: No, I was getting mixed up.
3: Well, let's hope so, for your sake.
1: Oh, it seems Olufsen's going to get his average evening after all, thanks to the butcher.
4: What the heck's the butcher got to do with it?
1: Well, according to Anne, we're down to red herrings.
0: Down to me?
1: Down to your chip about women's drivers.
3: Last night I told you to pack up and get out. Well, I'm not going to say the same tonight.
1: You're not?
3: No.
1: Oh, thanks for the reprieve.
3: I'm going to make sure by packing up for you.
1: The stag at bay. And I know just how it felt. Come on, that'll be Tina. Well, it serves you right for getting under my feet. I know. But as one whipping boy to another... Oh, just ignore it. I know you're not a boy. It's just a... Oh, belt up.
5: Hello.
1: Hello, darling. Oh, shall I take your coat?
5: Yes, but prepare yourself for a shock. I'm wearing my mini dress and I think I've gone too far.
1: Nonsense.
5: Well, I'm not at all sure about it myself.
1: Well, you should be. It looks jolly attractive.
5: Not shocking?
1: Not in the least. Arresting, yes.
5: But you don't think I've gone too far?
1: I think you should be arrested. I think it's very attractive. I'm sorry about that, only my mind's not really on it.
5: Then I haven't gone far enough.
1: Why?
5: Oh, never mind.
1: Sitting room.
5: Well, isn't there anything I can do to help Anne?
1: There's nothing you can do for any of us. We're past help.
5: Crisis still on?
1: At fever pitch. About 20 minutes to go before... After you. Before Olufsen gets here and the house is bedlam.
5: Oh, I'm sure you're exaggerating.
2: Carol, open this door!
5: I'm not as sure as I was.
1: Alexander's in bed with a temperature and Carol started another hunger strike.
5: Still over the mini dress?
1: Yes, and it couldn't be more ridiculous. Hers is nowhere near as shocking as yours. But nowhere near
5: as short.
1: Which reminds me, I'd better check the drink situation. That's my only hope now.
5: To get Olafson sloshed?
1: Well, he's an important customer. Can't afford to lose him. Let's see. About half a glass of sherry.
5: A small tot of whiskey.
1: A tiny tot of gin. Abandon hope.
5: Well, except that my dress might create a diversion.
1: In what way?
5: In what way? It's short, isn't it?
1: Yes, but with any luck, he won't notice. Oh, gosh, oh, I see. I see what you mean.
5: Shall I shut the drink cupboard?
1: No, no, hold it a moment. A friend of Mother's presented Anne with a couple of bottles of wine. There should be one left.
5: Yes, here, look, at the back.
1: Explosive, handle with care. It's a homemade concoction and lethal, even to the cork.
5: Likely to fly out without warning.
1: Well, the other one nearly had Tony's eye out. Right, we're back in business. One glass of this and Olufsen will think the banging's in his head.
5: That potent?
1: Judging by something Tony said when he had a glass of it.
5: What was that?
1: I don't know. He was completely incoherent.
0: So now we know. Oh, hello, Tina. Have you had mumps?
5: Yes. Why?
0: Because that's what Alexander's got.
5: Oh,
1: no, that's all I need.
0: Well, what are you worrying about? You and Tony've had it.
1: What do you mean, what am I worrying about?
0: Well, you can't have it twice.
1: What about Olufsen?
0: He can't have it twice either. Oh, good gracious, I see what you're getting at. Could you ring the hotel and warn him?
1: Well, if he hasn't already left.
0: Well, let me know what he says. I'll be in the kitchen.
1: Yes, right-o.
5: Know the number?
1: Oh, not offhand.
5: Directory.
1: Oh, thanks. You know something? This could be a blessing in disguise. After all, if he hasn't had mumps...
5: He might not want to come.
1: And in the circumstances...
5: That might be as well.
1: Exactly. 229-0192. You didn't hear the front doorbell, did you?
5: Not if you'd rather I didn't.
1: So did I.
5: But it can't possibly be him yet, can it?
1: Well, of course not. Not possibly. He's not due till 7, and it's only... It's possible.
5: Only one way to find out.
1: Who wants to? How on earth am I going to explain all the knocking and banging?
5: Poltergeist at work.
1: Causing Tony not only to shout at it, but to name it after his daughter. Oh. Yes, you should believe that. Thank you. You know, no, Psyche, you stay with Tina.
5: I shouldn't say anything about Alexander having mumps. It's highly contagious.
1: Oh, don't worry. I'm not even going to say he's ill.
6: Good evening.
1: Oh, so it is you, Mr. Olufsen. Welcome to a typical haunted house. to a typical English home.
6: 20 years I've waited for such an evening.
1: You'd have to wait 20 years to get another one like it. Well, shall I take your shroud?
6: My English is good, but sometimes when you are speaking so quickly...
1: I go too fast for you?
6: Yes.
1: Oh, that's a relief. I mean, it's nice to know you're not infallible. I only wish... Oh, sitting room straight ahead. Wish I had your ear for languages. Oh, in here.
6: Thank you.
1: Oh, my werewolf psyche.
6: You a dog?
1: Yes.
6: He's friendly?
1: Oh, she, actually. And yes, very.
6: It is safe then to pat her?
1: Oh, good heavens, yes. She makes a lot of noise, but she's frightened of her own shadow. Oh, yes, you are.
6: You are a good dog, yes?
1: Oh. Psyche, stop that.
5: Psyche.
1: Let go of Mr. Olufsen's sleeve.
5: Okay. I've got her.
1: I'm terribly sorry, Mr. Olufsen. Well, naturally, I'll pay to have it invisibly mended. Oh, and here are the three buttons.
6: There were altogether four.
1: No, it shouldn't be too difficult a job to find the fourth. Well, apparently it's an inside job. I really am sorry, Mr. Olufsen.
6: Really, it does not matter. But I would prefer if you call me Sven.
1: All right, then. Sven.
6: And my charming rescuer?
1: Oh, of course, I haven't introduced you. Sven Olufsen, my girlfriend, Minnie. Shorty.
5: Tina. Hello.
6: How do you do? David was describing your appearance to me as striking, if I'm permitted to agree.
5: Oh, permission granted.
6: Also, he was saying...
1: Yeah, that's my brother-in-law, Poltergeist. Poltergeist, it sounded like, but Carol's door happens to have jammed.
6: Oh, now, Carol, you are telling me...
1: is Tony's 15-year-old daughter.
6: She also, I believe, is striking.
1: Yes, just started another one. Oh, striking to look at. Oh, yes, a very hungry girl. Pretty. Oh, Anne's also busy, Sven, so we'll have to act as ghost and ghostess. As,
6: this evening you seem obsessed with the supernatural.
5: Well, probably because I'm writing an article on supernatural phenomena.
6: Oh, yes, David was telling me. You work on a magazine.
5: That's right.
1: Sven, what would you like to... Well, that's Tony's 5-year-old invalid, Alexander. 5-year-old son. That's the stag at sick bay. The famous stag at bay. I'll hang it up again. There we are. Now then, what would you like
6: to... The picture, I think, is not straight.
1: Oh, isn't it? Oh, would you like to say Sven, then, when? No, I repeat that. Would you like to say then, Sven, when? Would you like to say...
5: It's straight.
6: Alexander is ill.
1: Well, yes, with a slight temperature.
6: Oh, so it is not serious?
1: Not a bit, no. Now then, Sven, what would you like to catch? What would you like to drink? Gin, whiskey, or wine? Thoroughly recommended?
6: Oh, what kind is this?
1: I really don't know. Some homemade contagion. A concoction.
6: Is there something written on the label, if I may look?
1: Yes, of course.
6: The handwriting is not so...
1: Oh, dreadfully sorry, sir. Dreadfully sorry. Oh, naturally, I'll pay to have your glasses repaired. Did any of the glass go in your eye?
6: Fortunately, no. Equally fortunately, I carry always a second pair. Or rather, I normally... Ah, yes. Yes, here they are.
1: I don't suppose you feel like trying the wine now?
6: On the contrary, it... how would you say?
1: Well, you certainly couldn't say it's corked.
5: Shows promise?
6: Wine for me.
1: Well, stand clear, I'll pour you a glass. Honestly, I couldn't be more sorry about...
2: Anne?
1: Oh, in the kitchen, Tony.
2: If she doesn't get Carol to unlock that door, I'm going to break it down.
1: Tony, may I introduce...
2: All you've ever introduced into this house is trouble.
1: I don't think he realized you...
5: I'll hang it up this time.
6: It's a famous stag at bay.
1: Tony's mother lumbered them with that.
6: One cannot help wondering how it attained its fame.
1: I know, but I shouldn't stand too close to it. You never know when it's, Gosh, I'm sorry. Are you all right?
6: Apart from a bump on the head, knocking off my glasses.
1: Yes, I know. They're here, look. Underneath the, Mr. Olufsen. Sven. There's something I've just got to ask you.
6: And that is?
1: Do you by any chance carry a third pair?

0: Torn sleeve, bump on the head, two pairs of glasses broken, and he laughed all the way back to the hotel.
1: He did?
0: Laughed till the tears streamed down his face.
1: Must be that wine.
0: Oh, partly perhaps, but only partly. Typical, he kept on saying. Absolutely typical.
2: Meaning what? A typical evening in an English home?
0: In a Danish home, too, apparently. He's got a daughter about Carol's age, and he has...
2: The same trouble with her.
0: Or even the same clash with his wife.
1: Oh, well, all's well that ends well.
0: Well, it wouldn't have ended well, but for you and Tony. You put on a marvellous show later on.
2: Oh, why, aren't we did.
0: Well, of course you did. Why, good gracious. You even convinced me you were happily married.
1: Well, so we are.
0: I know you are, but...
2: There's no but about it.
0: I know that, but... No, but...
2: Yeah.
0: But I mean...
1: Well, all married couples have an occasional row.
2: Yeah, of course.
0: Yes, and I dare say some of yours are worse than most. But some of theirs are...
1: I should shut up if I were you.
2: We'd have a damn sight less if you weren't around.
1: Yes, and it's only because Tony...
0: No, wait, hold it. Hold your horses. The fact is, you are not an average family. You've got the advantage of me staying with you.
2: Advantage?
0: Yes, and it's gone 11, too.
2: What the dickens are you trying to say?
0: That even a living-in whipping boy is entitled to time off.
3: That was The Life of Bliss, with George Cole as David Bliss, Brenda Bruce as Anne Fellows, Colin Gordon as Tony Fellows, Muriel Pavlow as Tina Holliday, and Percy Edwards as Psyche. Sven Olofsson was played by Cyril Shapps. A Life of Bliss is written by Godfrey Harrison and produced by Edward Taylor.

0: 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Cookery, fashion, competitions, Stewpot's treasure trail, Katie's letter page, Roger Elliott's star forecast.
1: I never knew there was so much in it.
0: There's plenty for everyone, so put the sun into summer with this week's TV Times.

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1: Skoda's new Super Estel puts a man in the street
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1: on the road.

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0: I'm Harry Shearer, and welcome to Chain Reaction. My guest tonight is a man who's, in a surprisingly short period of time, established an enviable record as a comedy creator and performer, best known as the co-creator and co-writer of, and co-director, I believe, of The Office, and then a co-writer and co-star of Extras. But he's done so much more, and we won't talk about any of that. Stephen Merchant.
1: Thank you. Thank you. Very sweet.
0: Thank you, Stephen, for being here. I wanted to talk to you. I asked for you to be my guest because you occupy an interesting position in the comedy firmament.
1: Okay. Right.
0: Which is a spiral nebula, actually. But more specifically, a person who's been in a collaboration where your partner has been, up to now, a more famous individual.
1: Yes.
0: And I went through that experience myself, so I wanted to talk to you about it.
1: Oh, okay, right. And who were you in the shadow of? Whose coattails did you hang on to?
0: Somebody who's become much more obscure in intervening years, Albert Brooks. I co-wrote his first movie and had that experience of being with somebody who at the time was way more famous than I was. And
1: more talented.
0: Yeah.
1: That's how I feel. That's
0: about me.
1: Yes, but also just for everyone.
0: No, but so, what's that been like for you?
1: Well, I think if you go into it kind of pursuing celebrity and pursuing kind of all those trappings, then I guess it would be frustrating. I mean, I think one of my ambitions from a young age was to sort of write a sitcom, you know, and was to sort of be involved with a sitcom. It was something I was kind of obsessed with comedy as a kid, and particularly sitcoms and things like Fawlty Towers and stuff like that. And that was, you know, a lot of people don't have a very clear-minded ambition when they were young, but I always did. And so, consequently, you know, when we ended up writing The Office, it never occurred to me that I should be in it or I should act or that Ricky was going to become famous. You know, those things kind of, you know, I mean, we weren't thinking that far ahead. We were just thinking, I can't believe that we're getting a chance to make a show.
0: Yeah.
1: And so, you know, all those kind of byproducts of success, you know, it's only much later that I've become deeply envious and, you know, of his enormous wealth, you know, is all the free stuff he gets sent. That's the biggest annoyance is the levels of free stuff that he gets sent.
0: Isn't it insane that once you get rich enough, people start sending you everything for free?
1: It's
0: unbelievable. Why don't they send free stuff to the poor people?
1: This is it. This is the thing. And I you know, endlessly, he'll have new technology and, you know, kind of iPods before anyone ever heard of them, and amazing things that, you know, Apple personally phone up Ricky to get his opinion before they launch a new product, you know, and I'm still sat in my squatted little place. And
0: you're going down to actually buy it at Carphone Warehouse.
1: Yeah, this is the thing, and it's depressing. And but sort of joking aside, the truth was that by the time he had that kind of celebrity and that sort of public acclaim, we were in the thick of things, really. You know, we were doing the work, we were making the shows, and that was kind of all that was exciting, really. So it wasn't like we were, I don't know, we were Wham, and George Michael's having this amazing solo career, and I was sort of... but I was in it as well. Remember, I was at Club Tropicana? You wouldn't know who Wham was. You know what I mean?
0: Is there anything else that, in any other way, that Ricky resembles George Michael?
1: Just, you know, tremendous good looks and talent.
0: Now, you were performing. Did you do, like, comedy stuff?

0: talent.
1: Now, you were performing. Did you do, like, comedy stuff as a kid? Did you make little tapes, or did you...
0: Yes, yes. I always did that.
1: Are those on eBay now?
0: They're not. They're almost entirely terrible. I was very easily persuaded by whatever I kind of was into that week. You know, so when I got into Monty Python, they were all surreal, zany sketches, and then I got into Fry and Laurie, and I would be all doing lots of sort of Oxbridge-style wordplay, you know, and I was very easily swayed by whatever I was listening to. And then I would often, like, I remember I had a sound effects cassette, so I would write sketches based on what sound effects I had, which is not a good way to approach, because I remember that side one was almost entirely sort of the sounds of the African wilderness. There's only so many kind of tsetse fly sketches that you can write before you sort of run out of steam.
2: Search of the Wildebeest.
0: Right, yeah. And I would transcribe comedy shows off TV and things, you know. And I think it was sort of...
1: Could have grown up to be a script girl.
0: Yeah, I guess so. Yeah. I remember there was a show we had called Some Others Do Have Them. I don't know if you've came across that with Frank Spencer. And which was an odd show because that was almost entirely visual. It was a man falling over brilliantly. Mm. And I remember transcribing that in great detail. There was only about four lines in any episode. Most of it would be Frank falls over. There was something about, I think, kind of trying to understand the mechanics of sitcom. And, you know what I mean? And somehow, like, if I kind of took it apart, then I would understand how it worked, I think, was the impulse.
1: Yeah.
0: I remember hiding a speaker in the garden and, like, doing a radio show to passers-by. I guess in the hope that some people would be passing and go, wow, this is tremendous.
2: You have to call the BBC right now.
0: No, but even just that they would sit on the side of the street and listen to the show. You know, but it was, I guess it was sort of, that idea of sort of having your voice heard in some way, I suppose, is one of the impulses that I was interested in. And also, one of the reasons I sort of went into radio, and I know you've done radio as well, but that, because with radio, there's a sort of amazing kind of immediacy that you get. You can open a microphone and you can start talking, and the television and so on is a much more laborious process. Mm-hmm. And even with something like stand-up comedy, you know, it's a much harder thing to do, really. You need to find a venue that will have you on, you know, pluck up that courage. You
1: need to find a couple hundred drunks to sit and listen.
0: Exactly, right. Whereas with radio, I think it's almost like the coward's way into it, you know, because, you know, because you can hide behind a microphone, you have to be seen.
1: Mm-hmm.
0: I started doing radio at university and kind of developed a love for that, really.
1: Don't you thank your lucky stars on a regular basis that you're not doing radio every day, though?
0: I mean, yes.
1: It becomes I watched, you know, some fairly talented people just kind of get sucked into it and becomes a trap. And
0: well, there's something appealing about the idea of DJing. It sort of seems appealing, I think, because it's sort of easy work and it's easy money. You have to do a couple of hours a day. And I was a big fan of, you know, growing up and listening to things like, you know, Steve Wright and people like that. And that seemed like a fun thing. And I considered doing that for a while. But as you say, once you've done it, it's just mind-numbing. It's just the most exhausting, inane, because every day you go back there and it's like there's nothing left behind, you know? No one's listening to the great Noel Edmonds broadcasts from 1982. It's just not... really, no one's ever thinking, I cannot believe we're not... Yeah. You know, Tony Blackburn did a tremendous show in 1985 that we really should hear, and there's something kind of very ephemeral about it, which
1: not only is
0: even
1: there
0: the
1: no
0: very best DJs...
1: No shelf life, there's no shelf.
0: This is right, exactly. Yeah. And also just... You can't help but sort of snap into certain mannerisms when you're a DJ. Like, I mean, we started doing radio, and you would find yourself slightly changing your voice, you know, which I know The Simpsons you mock all the time. And just phrases like, time is fast approaching 3 o'clock. No, it's traveling at exactly the same speed as well. But
1: how many did you ever find yourself saying getting up to news time or
0: getting up to news time? And even doing things like one of my things is when I tune through the kind of local radio stations if I'm traveling a long way, because there'll be local DJs that will always have what sounds like the most exciting radio jingle that they've put together. We'll have sort of sound effects from Godzilla, and it'll be things like he's coming, I can't believe it, oh my god, what are we gonna get, Steve Baxter. It'll be the least exciting radio show you've ever heard. I remember driving once, it was Comic Relief Night, and there was a DJ on, I guess like Birmingham or something, and he used to like a telethon, you know, and so he'd obviously be on air for sort of 5 hours, and he was just telling me, don't forget, you can still bid for the signed Spice Girls record disc, I've run out of words. I wonder if Nigel Barry's got any for me. Nigel. And there was suddenly through to Nigel, who was in a field somewhere. And it was

0: I've run out of words.
1: This came to me way too late in life, but it occurred to me about why some of us go into comedy, and it might be apropos for you. It's a way to control when people laugh at you.
0: Yes.
1: Did you feel that? Did you have a moment where you realized I could be funny and this without even knowing that it felt like it solved a problem for you?
0: Yes. I don't remember the moment, but now that you've said that, that all starts to make sense. I'm 6'7", and a slight giggle, mm-hmm. even when you mention that level of height.
1: Even though they watched you walk into the room, and had a big laugh at that point.
0: Sure, exactly. But 6'7" is freakishly tall, and it's too tall. It's not useful. It's not practically of any help. It's just, and I was very tall from a very young age, and consequently, you know, you become very self-conscious. And that's not that people necessarily laugh at you, but you are noticeable. That people will pass comment on that. They will feel the need to make comments about you being tall. Coupled with the fact that, you know, I had glasses, and I was, you know, essentially, you know, I'll be honest with you, Harry, I was not the jock at school. This is a shock. So yeah, I think I did feel self-conscious, and I don't remember ever being bullied particularly, but I do remember feeling
1: outside.
0: Like, I felt, remember feeling like a kind of, so you know, that people would refer to me as the lanky guy or the tall guy, you know, or you know, feeling like a kind of like a nursery rhyme character or something, you know, the lanky boy from down the lane, and and so I think there's sort of that idea that, yeah, as you say, that with comedy, not only do you control that, but also I suppose. And I never was particularly interested in celebrity, but I suppose as time's gone on and I've become well known to a certain audience, I'm the tall guy off the telly whose work you may or may not like, as opposed to, you know, the lanky lad from down the lane. So there's something kind of appealing about being recognised sort of as a person who's done something fun, as opposed to...
1: So that identity has been connected now to an achievement.
0: As opposed to
1: genetics.
0: Yeah, right, yeah. Entirely, yeah. But that doesn't stop people still passing comment on my height. I got locked out of my house a couple of years ago when I was living with a friend of mine, and the only place that was open nearby was a pub, and it was sort of 2 p.m, and I was sat in the pub, and I went to buy a Coke, and there was a drunk guy at the bar who, as I ordered my drink, just said, "That's a tall order." And about 4 or 5 other people all started laughing. And I realised that I'm in a pub in the afternoon where all the alcoholics from the neighbourhood who are drinking in the afternoon are now laughing at me because of my height. But that's something that sort of continues, you know. I've learned to live with it.
1: When you ordered your drink, did the bartender say, "Why the long face?"
0: I don't know if I have a long face.
1: Just trying to see what you're saying. Do you have the kind of collaboration with Ricky that when issues come up, you can talk about them with each other? Or do you have the kind of collaboration where...
0: When you say issues, do you mean sort of global warming? Or...
1: No, I don't.
0: Rick, sit down. I need to tell you something. Well, it was interesting because we met at a radio station and he was my boss.
1: Oh.
0: Ricky initially, but he very quickly made it clear that he didn't deserve to be my boss. So openly said, you know, "I don't know what I'm doing, and I hired you because you've had some radio experience," and that was very kind of sort of democratic way of moving forward. And so he very honestly kind of depended on me to do a lot of the sort of radio-y bits of it. I felt like kind of Jeeves to his Bertie Wooster. You know, he would show up late, you know, kind of from a heavy night, sort of staggering an hour after me, and I'd, you know, "There's coffee for you. Right, we need to do this, this, and this." And as time's gone on, we sort of, once we started writing together, we sort of sat down and established some ground rules, one of which was that with the shows themselves, that nothing would feature in them, nothing would go into the scripts and into the production that we weren't sort of mutually happy about. And that's been very helpful because it meant that, you know, as, you know, Ricky's celebrity has grown, he's never said, "Well, I'm the guy in the show, so it's going to be this way."
1: Never wanted to renegotiate the deal?
0: No, it's always been in that regard, I think, very democratic. And I think hopefully that's one of the reasons why it's sort of lasted 20 years.
1: You've directed together?
0: Mm.
1: Now, how does that work? Cut. No, don't cut now. Keep rolling. Now cut. I mean, I've always wondered about how two people can direct.
0: Well, you know, we're not tremendously ambitious, you know, visually, as you may have observed. So, it's not like we're doing Lord of the Rings. We've got, you know, 400 men dressed as orcs or whatever. It's largely, you know,
1: One
0: Rick,
1: special
0: Rick,
1: order.
0: Try and look fat in this scene. I'm going to look really tall. You look a little bit red-faced and chubby. It's sort of... And also, because we write it as well, you know, there's a long, lengthy discussion, really, in that whole process about how we imagine it to be filmed. And so, if there's any, I wouldn't say disagreements, but if there's any sort of slight differences in the point of view, then we'll just maybe cover it in two different ways and decide in the edit suite. I mean, it's sort of, you know, it's been relatively straightforward. And on the floor, yeah, well, often one of us will just sort of naturally take a... one of us tends to sort of vocalise things, but we'll spend a lot of time discussing it. And
1: when you say vocalise, do you do, like, Crosby or...
0: No, you know, just in terms of an action.
1: Ah.
0: That's what I mean.
1: I see, I see.
0: By vocalising,
1: I
0: yeah.
1: see.
0: Cut.
1: Yeah.
0: Yeah, I got nailed that thing.
1: So you went off and did stand-up last year, right?
0: Well, I started doing stand-up many years ago.
1: Really?
0: One of the first things I did before I did anything else was stand-up comedy. And, you know, one of the many frustrations I have is that Ricky's now regarded as one of Britain's premier stadium-filling stand-up comics. Even though I'd done that many years before, and so now as I do stand-up, people go, oh, now he's trying to do what Ricky's done. The frustration is that he sort of had never done it before and then sort of instantly booked a tour and was brilliant.
1: Mm.
0: I'm still kind of mediocre, and I don't mean that, I'm not trying to be falsely modest, I really am mediocre, you know, just in case anyone ever sees me live. It's just a real disappointment, because they really think it's going to be dynamite, you know, because of won awards and stuff, but it's a real letdown. And, No, it's poor. And the biggest problem was that
1: won awards for mediocrity.
0: TV mediocrity,
1: yeah,
0: but not
1: no.
0: live stand-up mediocrity.
1: Oh, really?
0: No, that's... But also, when I started doing stand-up, I was more of a character. I had this kind of conceit that I would come out, and the idea was that I considered myself like a really big-name comedian in the West Country, but no one else had ever heard of me, which was great, providing I was playing outside of the West Country, where they just were confused, because we would have heard of you if you were well-known. And because I wasn't well-known, it played well, and, you know, I could do gigs in London, and I would get angry with the audience that they didn't know who I was, and the whole idea was, could I do a stand-up act in which I never got to the routine, because I was endlessly frustrated and annoyed by the audience, and I would berate them almost instantly because I didn't feel they gave me a big enough round of applause and stuff. Sometimes it would work great, and the audience would really go for it, and they could see that it was kind of postmodern, and I was kind of mocking the nature of stand-up comedy. And other times they just thought I was a terrible, arrogant comedian. And as I know you've experienced, you can't, when you're in a character like that, you can't step out of that character and explain the joke, because then it all just falls apart.
1: Yeah.
0: So I remember in Exeter, just 300 people, just nothing. Nothing. Mm. Just booing and get off, taxi, and just not able to explain. So coming back to stand-up, I tried that act. And they were like, well, we know who you are. Why are you being so mean? This is, why are you being so nasty? So I've sort of had to, as it were, kind of relearn to ride the bike again.
1: And so now you're writing a stand-up act as yourself.
0: Myself. And that's a much harder thing to do.
1: That's the hardest thing to do.
0: Yeah, absolutely. Yeah, and it's one of the things I'm finding with doing stand-up is that so a couple of comedians have said to me, you know, that if you speak honestly and you speak truthfully, that it will be funnier for the audience and it will be more rewarding for you as a performer, as a comedian. And it's sort of, what do you mean? I don't quite grasp what that means. You know, surely any joke is worth telling, whatever gets a laugh is worthwhile. But actually, no, you find that the stuff that's most satisfying is when you are sharing a piece of yourself, something you feel very strongly about. There could be something silly about, I don't know, bad experiences in nightclubs, but that somehow, because it's something that you've experienced and that you feel passionate about, and if someone engages with that and responds to it, it just seems so much richer. And that, for me, is one of the reasons for certain things I look for, in particularly in comedy, but in entertainment generally, is that feeling that someone is giving a piece of themselves.
1: After all these years of working with a collaborator, do you miss, when you do stand-up, having that other voice, or is it liberating for you?
0: Well, I think what it is it's, I feel like I got to a point where I was, because I worked so closely with Ricky and had not done a lot of other things beyond that, it's actually very refreshing, because you're kind of exposing yourself. You know, in a way, there's nowhere to hide. You cannot blame the other person if it doesn't go well, you know. So it's sort of testing your own sort of comic abilities, trying to remind yourself whether you
1: are
0: just depending on this other person or
1: whether
0: you've been coasting, you know.
1: Mm. But you like the actual act of standing on stage by yourself?
0: No. It's really weird. The strange thing about it is it is like a jigsaw puzzle. It's, or climbing a mountain. It's, if I didn't need the audience, if there was a machine, like a breathalyzer, that could tell me if a joke was funny, then I would use that, you know, because it's sort of the mechanical process. It's the academic application of it.
1: Really?
0: That's fascinating to me.
1: Ah.
0: Like, why is that not working? Why did they not enjoy that joke? Why was that not fun? And obviously, you know, I love people enjoying it, but I don't come off thinking, wow, I really stormed that. And, you know, I don't take any kind of pleasure, as it were, from the buzz of the crowd, and you know what I mean? Some people say they come alive on stage and that's when they feel complete, and No, what are you talking about? No, I don't care what these people think.
1: They're utter strangers. I'll never see them again.
0: Exactly.
1: Yeah.
0: You don't do stand-up. You're too cowardly, or...?
1: Too cowardly. You've had so much success, so fast, relatively speaking.
0: Mm. Can you ask this question as though Ned Flanders was asking it?
2: Steve, you've had so much success.
1: You've had so much success. What do you find yourself at this fairly young age still aspiring to do?
0: Wow, blimey.
1: I mean, you've won 3 BAFTAs, for God's sake.
0: Yeah. I wish I'd mentioned that.
1: Well, you asked me to mention it.
0: I went into it for the awards. That was the sole reason. I don't know really. This is the terrible thing is that, as I said, my ambition as a young age was to do a sitcom, and a sitcom that was well received and that was well thought of. And I was lucky enough for that to happen. That was the first project we did really. And so it sort of felt a bit like all of the things I'd been working towards, you know, amazingly and happily kind of came to fruition. And then I, since then, have sort of been recalibrating my entire life's meaning. You know what I mean? I thought somehow that life would just, that would be the end of things. Like whatever problems life had thrown up, whatever anxieties and neuroses you have, that somehow you'd reach that goal and everything, it would just open up and it would be an Eden and life would just be in endless kind of hot tubs with Playboy bunnies. And, because that's Eden, as we all know. And, in the Bible it's specifically mentioned.
1: Yeah, that's the classic
0: Old Testament Eden. And, as you know, that's not the case. You know, it's Playboy bunnies on a Wednesday and a Thursday, you know, at best. But you know, the rest of the week you've got to fill with other stuff. And so it's sort of figuring out what those other goals
1: and keeping
0: are.
1: Keeping the tubs hot is not...
0: It's just a cost of your fortune.
1: Yeah.
0: But that's one of the reasons I started doing stand-up again, was because that was one of my first loves, and I was a huge fan of Woody Allen and people, and that was one of the reasons I felt like somehow, again, if I conquered that, or it was good enough for my own sake, you know, not for the audience, but if I was pleased with an act, then again that would be another sort of achievement that I could be sort of proud of.
1: But so does it feel like this is the now what period of your life, you know? It's like looking for...
0: I wouldn't say now what, it's just, I think it's just sort of, I just never kind of expected to be here, so I, you know, it's
1: well,
0: sort
1: you,
0: of
1: we, the car picked you up.
0: Yeah, I'm not trying to sound depressive, but I'm just, yeah, I'm filling up the hours before I die. No, one of the things, well, it's interesting, you know, because working with Ricky, because Ricky, you know, is older than me, and he was sort of, when he had his success, he was kind of approaching 40 or was around 40. And so I think for him, suddenly it felt like he there's a lot of wasted time, and that he felt like he really needed to...
1: Man in a hurry.
0: Make use of that. And he's super busy all the time. He's always doing stuff. And whereas I kind of like taking my time over things. You know, I don't feel that urgency to sort of rush around. So I like sitting around in the hot tub and
1: waiting for the bunnies.
0: But no, and so it'd be fun to do some more acting, and you know, I enjoy doing that, and it would be fun to do some movies. And
1: do you have any other aspirations for solo work? Do you ever want to write a book by yourself? Or
0: yeah, maybe. Yeah, I mean, I don't see why
1: not. What would it be called?
0: The book?
1: Yeah.
0: I kind of feel like I'd like to write a sort of Dan Brown style. I mean, just honestly, I mean...
1: Really? A thriller?
0: No, but just something that makes a fortune.
1: Oh.
0: You know what I mean?
1: Yeah, I do know what you mean.
0: Like, that, how hard could that be? I mean, have you read that book?
1: No, I've not.
0: We could come up with that. Surely, couldn't we?
1: I guess.
0: It's just, there's a bit where he even says he looks a bit like Harrison Ford. In the hope that, I guess, when the film was made, Harrison Ford would make it. And it ended up being Hanks.
1: Well, but why not cast it while you're writing the book?
0: Well, this is it. I've got this sort of soft spot for that kind of... but the, sort of that trash culture thing, you know, the
1: fine trash.
0: Fine trash, but you know, kind of conspiracy thrillers and sort of buddy action movies.
1: Mm.
0: You know, where you play Eddie Chalk and I'm Jimmy Cheese. You know, we don't get on, but we're paired up to solve a crime. And
1: you do it by the book, and I like to go my own way.
0: You're a maverick. Yeah. You're a maverick, but you get results.
1: Yeah.
0: And I'm a straight laced guy. Mm-hmm. But somehow it works. But I like all that. So I mean, you know, I sort of and I was always a big fan growing up of you know, people like Bob Hope,
1: Mm-hmm.
0: And, you know, Bob Hope's, kind of, some of Bob Hope's movies I just think are brilliant because he's a very funny comic persona and he's in a mistaken for a spy or he looks exactly like kind of Bolivian dictator and he has to swap places. You know, and I don't know, I find those sort of premises and plots rather
1: well, appealing. those are the classics, yeah. Though. I mean, those go back to the Greeks, mistaken identity.
0: Sure,
1: you know,
0: sure, yeah.
1: There's nothing wrong with that.
0: Yeah. This is what I was thinking, this is why I was...
1: Yeah. The Greeks, you were thinking...
0: I was thinking about the Greek stuff, yeah. not
1: Bob Hope. I mean, my God, he's an incredibly funny performer. If he weren't, Woody Allen wouldn't have stolen so much from him.
0: Absolutely, right, absolutely, yeah. Ooh, slagging off Woody Allen.
1: Oh, not much.
0: Jack Benny, who I know you work with, one of Jack Benny's things for people that don't remember Jack Benny was that he was very miserly. That was one of his big comic conceits.
1: Traits, yeah.
0: And that's something that I've stolen barefaced for my...
1: As a lifestyle, or is it...
0: Honestly, when I was younger, I used to think it was just really funny, and so I would sort of play up a miserly... Okay, I was pretty miserly, and it was funny to me that someone would make jokes about that. Uh-huh. And but yeah, now I don't know where the real me starts and ends with, but yeah, I do have a kind of miserly streak, which is something that I talk about. And also, when I was younger, I always wanted to be Jewish. My favourite comedians were Jewish, Woody Allen and people, and it seemed like they had a sort of tremendous burden of something on their shoulders that seemed to give them a lot of comic... gravitas, you know, which I was always very envious of because I'm sort of, you know, middle class from Bristol and, you know, I mean, there's nothing much.
1: We accept converts.
0: Yeah, but I remember there's a Seinfeld episode where some guy converts to Judaism and Jerry suspects him of converting because he wants the jokes. He wants to be a few of the jokes. And I fear I would be doing it for the wrong reasons.
1: Yeah. Oh, I don't think there's a wrong reason.
0: And if you convert to Judaism, you can't start making jokes about, you know,
1: being Jewish.
0: Your mother and
1: oh, sure.
0: That.
1: Can you? Yeah, but, you know, the instant Jew. What a great routine
0: right.
1: That would
0: yeah.
1: be.
0: Yeah. You're giving your blessing as a Jew, as one of the top Jews.
1: As a comedy rabbi, yeah.
0: Yeah.
1: There is a certain surgical procedure you have. That might stop you, but we'll see about that. You were asking me about my attitude towards stand-up, and you reminded me that when I was a kid, I would, like, hear jokes and tell jokes at school. It gave me a sense of, as I grew older, that jokes are sort of this fungible commodity that is sort of, you know, the old-fashioned comedians in my coming-up days were the guys who would just rattle off jokes, and they could be very funny jokes, and it could be you could repeat them as a kid and get laughs with them, but it somehow didn't have any connection to one's experience, and it just wasn't anything. So I didn't grow up aspiring to do that. The
0: right.
1: stand-up was that.
0: I
1: know,
0: see,
1: to me,
0: right? Yeah. You whereas know? You see that someone like Woody Allen was my kind of motivating factor, and there's a sequence in my favorite film of his, Play Again, Sam, where he's trying to meet girls, and he's in a art gallery, and he's looking. There's a good-looking woman looking at this very black, kind of unpleasant. Sort of modern art piece on the wall, and she's just staring at it, and he someone kind of encourages him to go out and talk to her, and he says, what do you see when you see this picture? And she says, I see the existential emptiness and gloom, the pointlessness of the universe, the godless fear that we will all die and there will be nothing. And he says, what are you doing Saturday night? And she says, committing suicide. And he says, what about Friday night? To me, that's like a perfect joke because it somehow captures everything about a certain male mindset, about the desperation when you're single and you're trying to meet girls, you know, about the pretension of trying to meet people. There's just so much character and kind of richness in that.
1: Desperation masquerading as cool, masquerading
0: right.
1: as...
0: and it feels like it's born out of something truthful about his observation of the universe, you know, rather than just a boom-boom gag.
1: Yeah. What are you doing Friday night?
0: Committing suicide.
1: Oh. This has been an utter delight. Thank you so much for spending some time with us, Stephen Merchant.
0: Thank you very much.

0: together.
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6: Back to the comedy series in which Jason Slater has woken up in the year 1834, not 2003. When the future Queen of England, a certain Princess Victoria, comes to visit, Jason's new invention changes the course of history.
7: "1834" by Jim Poyser. Episode 6, Victorian Principles.
8: Flippin' heck, Ned. How much longer must I be stuck in the year 1834? How much longer?
7: Look on the bright side, sir. It won't be 1834 forever. It'll be next year before too long. 1836.
8: 5, Ned.
7: Oh, yeah, well, maths isn't my strong point, sir.
8: Do you actually have a strong point?
7: Not really, sir, no.
8: Don't you see 1835 is just as bad, Ned? 18 anything is bad. 2003 is where I want to be. It's my home.
7: It'll come along soon enough, sir. It's only another, 2003 minus 1834 is a fifth, it can't be all that long.
8: It's 170 years, Ned.
7: Is that a lot?
8: It's an awful lot. Even if I live another 50 years, it'll still only be the 1880s.
7: And I bet they'll be pretty advanced, sir.
8: Advanced? They won't even have organised football into a proper league by then.
7: I wish you'd stop harping on about football. Any idiot could tell you that the game of the future is shindy.
8: Any idiot or just you?
7: Any of us idiots would tell you. So, what kind of things do you have in 2003, then?
8: All sorts of things. Cars.
7: Cars?
8: Yeah, cars.
7: And what are cars?
8: They're like horse-drawn carriages, but they're not horse-drawn.
7: How does it move?
8: Using an engine.
7: Well, why don't you just build one of them?
8: I don't know how to. I'm an English teacher. I don't know how to make complicated things like that. Cars, computers, planes.
7: What's a plane, sir?
8: A plane is a vast metal flying machine that can take you abroad very fast.
7: Oh, I wouldn't like that. They have some very funny ways on the continent. And we're at war with most of them.
8: Yeah, but you could have a nice holiday.
7: What's a holiday?
8: What, have you never had a few days off, Ned?
7: Never once in my entire life.
8: Well, if you ever do, that's called a holiday. And a lot of people where I come from choose to take their holidays abroad.
7: Why?
8: The weather's nicer.
7: What? Nicer than here in Northern England? Is that possible?
8: Believe it or not, yes. There's lots of sunshine. You can get a tan.
7: Yeah, but what's the point in getting a tan if you end up getting shot dead by a crack squad of Napoleonic dragoons?
8: But anyway, I can't build a plane, so what's the use fantasizing about it?
7: Why couldn't you build a plane?
8: Well, what am I going to use to fashion 100,000 tons of industrial steel, Ned? The bloody mangle?
7: Yeah, fair enough. I know, sir. You've been an English teacher and all. Could you not write a book?
8: What kind of book?
7: Well, I don't know. Never having read one on account of being unable to read. But, well, there must be lots of famous books written between now and your time.
8: Yes, and?
7: Well, couldn't you just write one of them and get famous?
8: And why would I want to do that?
7: Well, it might be a laugh for a start. And, a good entree with the ladies. And you might go down in history books as a great writer.
8: Yes. I'd rather like the sound of that, Ned. Maybe you're onto something.
7: Or you could just forget all about books and focus on shinty.
8: Ned?
7: Yeah?
8: Stop going on about shinty, will you?
7: Okay, then.
9: Hello,
7: Quinn. Good day to you, sir.
8: Good day to you, Father. Henry, hello there, brother.
0: Tell me, has anyone read any good books lately?
7: Books? You must be joking. Oh, I've got better things to do with my life than sit on my arse reading books.
0: Like what?
7: Sit on my arse drinking and smoking.
0: And Henry?
8: No, I'm with him, I'm afraid. I read all the two or three books I'm ever going to bother with at school.
0: And what were they?
8: Oh, I can't remember now. There was one about a lot of religious people.
0: The Bible?
8: Yes, yes, that was the one. Can't say I read it all that closely. I liked the bit about the flood.
0: Noah's Ark?
8: Yes. Thing is, how would all those animals survive afterwards if you only took one in of each sort?
0: Two. He took two in of each.
8: Oh, did he? Like I said, I didn't read it all that closely.
0: How about Jane Austen?
8: No, I don't think he took her into the Ark.
0: No, I mean, have you read any of her books?
7: No, God! Oh, your late mother was always trying to get me to read her. Got halfway through Sense and Sensibility, was so bored I felt like topping myself.
8: Hear, hear.
7: Now, if she'd called it Sense and a load of bare-breasted French dancing girls, I might have given it a chance.
0: I think she did toy with that title. So you've heard of Jane Austen, then? How about Charles Dickens?
8: What? Charlie Dickens? I was at school with him.
0: And is he now a famous author?
8: No, is he heck? No, no, he's a poultry farmer in Knutsford. Always fascinated by poultry he was, yes, even as a schoolboy. In fact, he used to call him Poultry Dickens, you know. like a nickname.
0: Not Chickens Dickens.
8: Oh, yes, I suppose that would have been better, wouldn't it?
7: Can we stop talking about books now? My head's starting to hurt.
0: I thought we were talking about chickens.
7: Well, that's just as bad. The fact is, I have something I want to tell you.
8: Oh, you haven't been getting the scullery maid pregnant again, have you?
7: That was a one-off.
8: Both times,
7: All right, it was a two-off. But that was many years ago. Your dear mother was still alive.
8: Yes, and how felicitous that the good Lord spared her to see it.
7: Anyway, the news is we have a visitor.
0: Ah, who?
7: You remember the late Duke of Kent?
8: Well, was he the one who always turned up ages after everyone else?
7: Indeed, hence the name, which we still use now, even after his death.
0: So, presumably, it's not him coming?
7: No. Even if it was, we'd probably have left by the time he got here. It's his daughter, Victoria. Or should I say, Princess Victoria.
8: Oh!
7: Yes, and get this. Unless William IV can get Adelaide of Saxe-Meiningen up the spout, Victoria's likely to be the next queen.
0: What? You mean Queen Victoria?
7: I imagine that's what they'll call Victoria if she becomes queen, yes.
0: The Queen Victoria?
7: They probably won't call her that.
0: Blimey. This is a coup. What's she doing coming in?
7: Oh, she's on her way up to Balmoral for the holiday.
0: What holiday?
7: I think it's called Her Life.
0: Yeah. So, have you met her before?
7: No, oh, when she was a little girl. She's 18 now.
0: And yet highly moral and high principled, I have no doubts.
7: What makes you say that?
0: I don't know, just a hunch.
7: We are not amused.
8: Are you all right, brother?
0: Yeah, I'm fine.
8: Queen Victoria, who'd have thought it?
7: Thing is, she'll be expecting a decent welcoming party.
8: Oh, time to get your checkbook out again then, Dad?
7: Yes. Thing is, got a bit of a cash flow problem.
8: Yes, well, you always seem to have enough for French dancing girls.
7: You see, the trouble is, son, I never actually do have quite enough. Anyway, I'm not sure French dancing girls are entirely appropriate for a princess, particularly if she's as modest as your brother says.
0: So what are you going to do then?
7: Well, I thought maybe something a little more homespun.
8: Oh, no. No, no, no. You're not thinking what I'm thinking.
7: Yes, I am.
8: No, you're not.
7: Yes, I am.
8: You're not.
7: I am.
8: What? Ned Hoskins. He wants us to reform the band.
9: Yeah, Jorky.
10: Oh, no.
9: What for?
8: The visit of Princess Victoria.
10: Is he trying to get us beheaded?
9: What band?
8: Well, while you were away in India, we formed a little musical trio at Father's behest.
10: Yes, and despite the fact the music we produce sounds like three cats being repeatedly punched in the face, his lordship insists we perform at every available opportunity.
9: If only he hadn't frittered away his entertainment budget on French dancing girls and was able to employ some proper musicians.
8: That's precisely what I said.
10: Oh, well, we better get on with it. We can't let royalty down.
11: Are you a bit old to be in a band, Hoskins?
10: I'm not that old?
8: You're 91.
10: Yeah, well, look at that George Frederick Handel. He was still banging them out well into his dotage.
8: Didn't he drop dead at his last ever gig?
11: Second last, wasn't it?
10: Look, it's not me age that counts against me. It's my complete lack of talent. And I think that goes for all of us.
11: Yes, absolutely.
9: Yeah, you're not wrong.
8: Well, what kind of stuff do you play, anyway?
11: Well, you name it, we'll crucify it. I think it was a Beethoven trio we ballsed up last time, wasn't it, boys?
8: Mm-hmm. Do you know what your problem is?
9: Yeah, we're not very good.
8: No, your problem is you lack confidence.
10: You would, if you were us.
8: Nah, that's all in the mind, that.
11: It isn't.
8: It is. You see, it's all about attitude. It's all about belief.
10: It's all about knowing which way round to hold the instrument.
8: That's just a detail. You guys work together as a unit, and Princess Victoria won't be disappointed.
10: Does that mean not allowing rehearsals to degenerate into a scrap?
8: Well, physical violence does tend to hamper successful teamwork.
9: That'd be tough in practice.
8: But worth it. You guys stick together as a unit, and it'll all work out for you.
11: Do you really think so?
8: I know it.
9: A unit?
8: A unit.
10: Right. So who's having the nice violin with the flowery carvings?
11: Well, obviously me.
9: Eh? You had it last time.
11: So?
9: Look, either I have it or I'm walking.
10: How come you get to have it? I should have it.
9: Yes, we have it.
11: I'm having it.
8: Remember, a unit.
12: Hello there, son. What are you up to?
13: I'm writing a book, Father.
12: Oh, dear. Well, don't expect me to read it. If the good Lord had expected us to read books...
13: What?
12: Eh?
13: If the good Lord had expected us to read books, what?
12: He'd have... built us a great big library.
13: What are you doing out in this wing of the house, anyway? You normally never come near my quarters.
12: Oh, just having a wander... reliving a few old memories. You know, I feel bad about those two scullery maids.
13: What, bad that you abused your position, went behind your wife's back?
12: No, bad that I stopped at two. Oh, there were dozens of them in the old days, all as cheeky as you like. Oh, not like now. With all the cutbacks since the Napoleonic Wars, it's like a ghost town.
13: Oh, well, you've still got 20,000 acres of land, a London townhouse and a peerage. Things could be a lot worse.
12: Oh, you see, son, in the old days, you wouldn't be stuck up here in your room writing a silly book. You'd be out and about, furtively impregnating the domestics.
13: Well, things move on. Anyway, it's not a silly book.
12: Oh, come on then, let's have a look. Oliver Twist by Jason Slater. Who's Jason Slater?
13: Oh, it's my nom de plume.
12: Doesn't sound very French to me. What's this book about then?
13: It's about a poor boy born into a workhouse.
12: Ooh, don't go on to me about the poor. Maybe if they stop drinking for 5 minutes.
13: Do you know how many jugs of claret we got through last night at dinner?
12: Well, I had 8, so I'd say between the 6 of us, 9?
13: Correct.
12: Well, it's a good job we're not poor, that's all I can say. It's expensive stuff, claret. So, what happens to this Oliver Twist in the end, then?
13: Yes, well, I'm trying to remember.
12: Remember?
13: No, not remember, obviously. Oh, really? Because this is an entirely new story, the like of which has never been done before. Create, that was the word I was looking for.
12: Yes, well, don't coop yourself up here 24/7. Princess Victoria won't take it too kindly if you're not out front to fawn all over her the moment she gets here.
13: Don't worry, Father, I've even got myself a little flag on a stick.
12: Is that the best you can come up with?
14: Oh, bravo, gentlemen, bravo!
10: Splendid! Oh,
9: top hole!
11: Ned, I love that little twiddly bit you did in the rondo.
9: Thanks.
10: I'll second that.
14: Yes, and that arpeggio in the scherzo, Hoskins. First rate, absolutely first rate.
10: Thank you, sir. But I couldn't have done it without you. We're a team.
9: A unit.
14: Absolutely, a unit.
11: It was a shame about that one little tiny error in the slow movement.
9: What error was that?
11: Oh, it was nothing. Nothing. Hardly worth mentioning, really.
10: Go on.
11: Oh, well, actually, Hoskins, I think it was your error. But really, it was nothing. Just the wrong note.
10: Wrong note? Anyway.
11: Well, it was a couple of wrong notes, actually. You know, where the main tune comes back in.
10: A couple of wrong notes? Well, where were that, then?
11: Well, I just told
10: no,
11: you.
10: No, come on. What bar number?
9: Oh, lads, does it matter? We were great. What a unit.
10: Yeah, never mind all that. Show me where I made this so-called mistake.
11: Well, to be honest, Hoskins, there was no one place. There were several places.
10: What are you saying?
11: Well, I guess I'm saying you were making errors consistently.
10: You guess?
11: No, I am saying that.
9: Right, come on, lads, leave it, eh?
10: No, he started it now.
11: No, Hoskins, really, I've started nothing. I just think it's important we're honest with each other. And I honestly think you're a very, very poor musician.
10: Oh, and you're bleeding Mozart, are you? The way you play that cello, I've heard more mellifluous sounds down the abattoir.
9: Lads, we've had a good night, let's not spoil it.
11: Oh, and you can be quiet and all that. Talk about tone deaf. The nice violin with the flowery carvings is completely wasted on you.
9: Yeah?
11: Yeah.
9: Oh, well, he can have it back then.
11: Oh, hey. No, you can have it back.
9: No, I ain't.
11: No, really, take it.
10: Oh, sir. I think you've knocked him out.
11: Princess Victoria. Let yourself in, did you?
15: Yeah, Ballyporr welcoming party. What's going on here, anyway? Why's that man lying on the floor? Is he all right?
11: Oh, he's fine. Aren't you, Ned?
9: Yes, Your Highness. I'm in absolutely top tip, Nick.
15: Well, get up there. So, you're the band, are you? Aren't you all supposed to be gorgeous young bucks?
10: What are you saying?
15: I'm saying half the pleasure in having to sit through 4 hours of Haydn's piccolo concerto is ogling the rippling muscles and heaving chests of the musicians.
10: I can make my chest heave. You see?
15: You'll make me heave in a minute.
11: Are you saying we lack sex appeal?
15: Look at you. One man old enough to be my great-great-grandfather.
11: Oh, was that George II?
15: Yes.
11: Oh.
15: Another man who's only just conscious.
9: Oh, Ned.
11: And me?
15: Well, you're not too bad. But you're not very cool, are you?
11: What do you mean?
15: Those trousers are a bit roomy for a start. Everyone's wearing them tight nowadays. And nankeen so 1820s. You want to get yourself into some green velvet. And as for your waistcoat...
11: Well, what's wrong with my waistcoat?
15: Call that embroidery.
10: Do you like my waistcoat?
15: Well, at least it's got a bit of a pattern on it. What is that?
10: Actually, I think it's a bit of my breakfast.
15: You see, that's just not the kind of thing that gets a girl going.
11: Well, I thought you were supposed to be a right prude anyway. Well, that's what my brother reckoned.
15: No, I love men, me.
11: Oh, and yet we don't get a look in.
15: Get your trousers sorted out and I might think about it.
9: What about me, Your Highness?
15: Is that a bit of violin sticking out of your forehead?
9: Oh!
15: All right, Belport, what's going on here?
16: Hello. Have you met Tarquin, my other son?
17: Pleased to meet you.
15: Hello. I didn't realise you had such a fine-looking son, Belport. Yes. Are you Henry's brother, then?
17: Everyone seems to think so.
15: Because, frankly, we are not amused one little bit by his trousers. Roomy, to the point of self-indulgence, I'd say. But yours, very tight. Very fashionable.
17: Thanks.
15: And nice embroidery on your waistcoat. Very decorative.
17: It's a depiction of the recent massacre of the Turks at Khartoum.
15: How charming.
16: So, were you impressed with the band, Princess?
15: No, I was jolly well not impressed. A right blooming shower. I hope they get their act together in time for the dinner you're holding in my honour tonight.
16: Which dinner would that be?
15: The one you're holding in my honour.
16: No! Yes, of course! Psst. Tarquin. If you see Mrs. Cribbins, ask her how convenient it would be to throw together a last-minute lavish banquet, would you?
17: No props. Right, I'm back off to my study to work on my book.
15: Oh, going so soon?
17: I'm only going upstairs.
15: Well, I shall come with you. Perhaps you could show me to my bedroom. I could use a hand with my ditty box.
17: Oh, I bet you could.
13: Oh, you mean that suitcase?
15: So, you're a budding writer. Very fancy.
13: Not as fancy as being a budding queen.
15: Yes, it is looking rather like I'll inherit the throne.
13: Adelaide of Saxe-Meiningen no nearer to getting up the duff, then?
15: No chance. Chastity is her middle name.
13: Hasn't she got a long enough name already?
15: Won't let King William touch her with a barge pole, apparently. Or with anything long and firm.
13: Anyway, here's your room. I really must be going.
15: Do you not want to come in and plump up my cushions?
13: I've got to get on with my book. I sent some pages to the publishers. They could get back to me any minute wanting more.
15: I want more, Tarquin. More than you could possibly imagine.
13: You really aren't like I thought you were going to be. Do you know that?
15: Just come in for a minute. Perhaps you could show me your magnum opus.
13: It's tempting, I'll admit, but there are certain things you don't know about me.
15: I'm keen to find out.
13: Doing it with you could change the course of history.
15: I like a man who's confident.
13: No, I mean, what about Prince Albert?
15: I've never been intimate with a Prince Albert. Not as far as I can remember, anyway.
13: But you will be. I can't get in the way of that. What about all your descendants? If I set foot in this room now, the 20th century might never see the likes of Prince Edward. It's tempting. But no, I must be strong, and so, Princess, I leave you.
15: Flipping heck.
18: Hey up, lads.
13: Blimey, that was a close shave.
18: What was?
13: That Princess Victoria's a bit of a one.
18: No, don't tell me she fancied you. Ah, typical. Some guys have all the luck.
13: Quite a lot of guys in her case. But what's the matter? You're looking miserable.
18: We are.
10: Very miserable.
13: How come?
18: We all hate each other.
19: Yes, and we've smashed our instruments up.
10: And if we don't get our act together for the future Queen, it'll be a one-way ticket to the big house. And I don't mean Hampton Court Palace.
13: You lads have really blown it, haven't you? Is this what I think it is?
19: Yeah, the nice violin.
20: With the flowery carving.
19: Oh, what are we going to do, Tarkers? Can't you help us out?
13: How?
19: I don't know. Princess Victoria likes you. Can you play a musical instrument?
13: Have you got any left?
10: I think there's a triangle in the box.
19: Oh, yeah, and a piano.
13: Oh, and that funny whistle.
19: Are you taking the mickey? You can't play anything on these.
10: Oh, you youngsters, you don't know you're born, do you? Give her me it.
13: That's supposed to be
10: Zadok, the priest, that is.
13: Forget it, pal. Now, if you had an electric guitar, then I would seriously rock the house.
19: Eh?
13: Actually, I could probably cobble something together with this broken violin. Bit of wood here, stretch the strings there. Might be able to get some sort of guitar going.
19: What about the electric bit?
13: It's amazing what you can do with a bit of copper wire and a bucket of acid.
10: So you won't be needing the kazoo?
19: Who can I have it?
10: No way, it's mine.
19: No, actually, I think I want the kazoo.
13: Unit! Unit! Ah, Hoskins, come in, come in. Witness the future.
10: That's what music's going to sound like in the future. I'm pretty glad I'm at death's door.
13: Yeah, well, it's not quite there yet. I'm not sure my bucket of acid's quite right, but the speaker's coming along okay.
10: Is that this box of apples?
13: No, that's a box of apples, mate. This one. Check it out.
10: Oh, sir, it's not right. It's the devil's music.
13: That's rock and roll, Hoskins.
10: Oh, well, I suppose you better carry on being a musician, since your literary career's going nowhere fast.
13: What do you mean?
10: A letter from your publishers. Thank you for your manuscript, but I am afraid we have to come back to you with a negative.
13: The sods. Why?
10: Your work shows a worrying similarity to a project currently in development by a very talented new artist, Mr. Charles Dickens. What? The chicken farmer?
13: No, different guy.
10: And we prefer his version of Oliver Twist, including, as it does, the character Fagin.
13: Damn! I knew I'd missed something out.
10: Good luck with future projects, which we would strongly urge you not to send to us.
13: Yes, all right, Hoskins, don't rub it in. Right, I'm going to focus on my music then. What do publishers know anyway? They gave Trollope a deal.
10: Ooh, I like a good Trollope.
13: Don't we all, Hoskins, don't we all? What time's this dinner?
10: 8.
13: Right, I've got 4 hours to get this baby sorted then.
17: Pour a bit more hydrochloric in the bucket, will you?
15: Lord Belport.
20: Ah, Princess. Are you having a good time?
15: All right. Wasn't sure about the food.
20: Yes, sorry about that. Our cook was out for the night. We got her husband to deputise.
15: Was that the terrible crashing commotion I heard from the kitchen?
20: He does knock the odd pan over, but you must admit he does fantastic egg on toast.
15: I think perhaps egg somewhere in the vicinity of toast would be a more accurate name for it. What about the music? Is that your son just taking the stage?
20: Indeed it is.
15: God, I really fancy him.
21: Title, for those about to rock, we salute you.
15: God, look at his pants. They're just so tight. Oh, the whole thing just makes me want to... Or even better, scream. Scream like the excited girl I am.

0: Hello.
1: Ooh, all right.
0: Is this backstage, then?
1: Yeah.
0: You were great.
1: Oh, thanks.
0: I like your pants. Can I touch them?
1: Look, I thought we'd been over this. It's a bad idea.
0: I've got a few bad ideas. Come on, I'm gagging for it.
1: Anyway, I've got to go back on for the second half in a minute.
0: Come on, just one little kiss.
1: What are you doing? Oh, get off me. Get off.
0: I know you musicians. Just ask the Leipzig Philharmonia.
1: What, all of them?
0: Just the string section.
1: You're a sex maniac, you are. Get off. Get off, I'll hit you with my guitar.
0: You wouldn't dare. I'm royalty.
1: Oh, my God. I've killed her. Wake up. Wake up. I've killed Queen Victoria. I've changed the course of history.
0: Oh.
1: Oh, thank the Lord for that. Victoria, wake up. You've had a nasty knock.
0: Who on earth are you? Get your hand off my bustle. I've never been so affronted in my life.
1: Sorry, I was just trying to get you to your feet.
0: Well, don't. I'm perfectly all right by myself. Now get me back to my seat.
1: So you don't want to touch my pants anymore?
0: Touch your pants? How dare you, sir? Is that some kind of joke?
1: Yeah, that's right. A joke.
0: Well, we are not amused.
2: So, Vicky, what do you reckon to these?
0: To what are you referring?
2: Well, my new kecks. Got them sent up from London, Edith. Special velour plum squeezers, made by Mr. Timkins of Savile Row.
0: I've never been so insulted in my life.
2: What did I do?
3: Ah, sir, you've not heard. The princess has had a blow on the head and it's transformed her entire personality.
2: Oh, well, that's just typical, isn't it? What am I supposed to do with these plum squeezers?
3: Well, you just have to try them out on another lady, sir. Princess Victoria now insists upon only the most modest trouser.
2: Ah, well, another 25 bob down the Swanee. Good job I've got more money than sense.
3: Oh, sir, your brother's coming back on to do more of his rock and roll. Look.
4: Cheers. Cheers.
0: We are not amused. We are not amused. Right. If I don't have something more to my taste, this instant I'll have the lot of you killed. So, come on. Who's going to oblige me?
2: She once said to the Leipzig Philharmonia.
0: We heard that.
2: Yes.
0: And we...
2: are not amused, I know.
0: Come on. I'm waiting.
5: Your Highness, I have an idea.
0: Well, let's hear it, man. And it better be good and wholesome and lacking in vulgarity.
5: Oh, yes, ma'am.

0: In 1834, Jason was played by Michael Begley, Ned by Joe Caffrey, and Lord Belport by Mark Chatterton. Henry was played by James Nickerson, Hoskins by Kenneth Alan Taylor, and Princess Victoria by Caroline Harding. Guitar solos were played by Paul Cargill. 1834 was written by Jim Poyser and directed in Manchester by Polly Thomas.
1: And as that was the last in the series of 1834, next week we begin a new series of 1835. A whole new year with a whole new set of characters.
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3: Oh. Eloise.
4: Oh, Wayne.
3: I love you, Eloise. Every gorgeous little bit of you.
4: Wayne?
3: Yeah?
4: Is that your hand on my bum?
3: Do you want me to stop?
4: No, I like it.
3: Oh, you taste so nice.
4: So do you. Salty. Meaty. Oh, I could just sink my teeth into that strong, manly neck. No! Stop it, that's enough.
3: What's the matter? I nearly fell off the sofa.
4: It's not right, something's wrong. This music...
3: It's romantic.
4: It's crap.
3: Oh, well, that's buggered the mood.
4: Sorry, Wayne, that's just how I feel.
3: I respect that, Eloise. And I respect you. But we've been courting for 6 weeks now. Are we ever going to have a shag? Pardon my French.
4: It's complicated, Wayne.
3: Actually, Eloise, it's not complicated at all. You see, the man and the woman love each other, so they go to bed, and the man puts his...
4: I know how to do it. I'm just not ready.
3: I don't want to put pressure on you, Eloise, but I'm busting. If we don't do it soon, I might explode.
4: I can see that, Wayne.
3: I'm at the mercy of my hormones.
4: Me too.
3: You have hormones too?
4: Of course I do.
3: What? The same urges, the same desires.
4: Look, Wayne, I want you, all right? I want you in the most primitive, bestial and sweaty way. I just need a little time to sort things out.
3: Oh, you're worth waiting for, Eloise. How about a cuddle?
4: Come here.
3: Oh, I'm so chuffed you have hormones too.
4: Oh, if you only knew what was really inside me.
3: Oh, I'd like to get to explore the outside first.
4: Oh, that's nice. Do it again.
5: Stand by, Dad. Flatmates home.
4: Debbie!
3: Oh!
5: Sorry, I didn't realise you were at it.
4: We were not at it.
5: Why not?
4: It's none of your bloody business.
5: Come on, Eloise, you've been going out for 6 weeks. You should have done it by now.
4: How do you know we haven't?
5: Well, look at Wayne's face. He's like a puppy waiting for a bone.
3: Sorry, Eloise, my face is an open book.
5: Besides, the walls are so thin in this flat, there's no way you could do it without me knowing.
4: All right, just leave it.
5: So, what's the problem?
4: We haven't got a problem.
5: Have you got a problem, Wayne? Down below?
3: Oh, everything's fine on my undercarriage.
5: Let me get this right. Wayne loves Eloise. Eloise loves Wayne. Nature must take its course.
4: It's not that simple.
5: Yes, it is, Eloise. You see, the man and the woman love each other, so they go to bed and the man puts his...
4: I know how to do it! Lucretia! Are you in there?
6: Oh, Eloise. It's you.
5: It's midnight. How come you're still asleep?
6: I don't feel too good, Eloise. I've got a cold in my nose.
5: Oh, I can see. Sounds like a real stinker.
6: Oh, I'm confined to coughing with a hot water bottle and a Vicks vapor wrap until I can shake it off.
4: Frankly, I'm not surprised. It's bloody cold in this castle. And drafty. You could do with some double glazing.
6: I know.
4: Well, you tuck yourself in and I'll fix your lemsip.
7: When I get that feeling, I get sexual healing.
8: No need to hack at that leg of lamb with so much venom, Wayne. It's already dead.
3: Sorry, Mr. Jenkins. I'm working out my frustrations.
8: A strapping lad like yourself shouldn't have frustrations, Wayne.
3: I'm a gentleman, Mr. Jenkins.
8: I'm glad to hear.

0: frustrations.
1: A strapping lad like yourself shouldn't have frustrations, Wayne.
0: I'm a gentleman, Mr. Jenkins.
1: I'm glad to hear it, Wayne.
0: A gentleman is never indiscreet about affairs of the heart.
1: I see.
2: Trouble in the bed department, is it?
0: How did you guess?
1: I don't know. Just looking at your face, it popped into my mind.
0: Oh, I'm going to have to start wearing a balaclava.
3: Hold on to your natural juices for as long as you can, Wayne. For once they've gone forever.
0: But I have needs and urges, Mr. Jenkins.
1: So do I, Wayne.
0: Get away.
1: And I have but one piece of advice for you, Wayne. Cold showers and a good slapping with a bendy switch cools the ardour and does wonders for your circulation.
0: Hitting yourself with a stick. Doesn't that hurt?
1: Yes, but in a nice way.
4: There you go. Steaming hot. Oh, that should clear your passages.
5: Thank you.
4: You know how you always said we could, talk about anything?
5: Yes.
4: I want to talk about sex.
5: I see. Birds and beast dives. What do you want to know?
4: I'm a bit confused.
5: I'll start at the beginning. You see, the man and the woman who love each other go to bed and the man
4: I know all of that.
5: So, what more do you need?
4: Every time Wayne and I are snogging, I get these feelings.
5: Oh, that's normal. You're a vampire, not a nun.
4: But I don't know what sort of feelings they are. I don't know if I want to make passionate love to him or suck his blood.
5: The two impulses are very similar, except, of course, that the urge to drink the beautiful ruby red blood visits but once a month. And we can enjoy a good shag every day of the week.
4: What can I do?
5: You must listen to your heart, Eloise. It will tell you when the time is right for you.
4: Well, I hope it's worth all the fuss.
5: Physical love is a wondrous thing, especially if you can find a good man. I am proud to say that I have enjoyed the three greatest lovers of recent centuries. Casanova, Errol Flynn, and Paul Daniels.
4: Paul Daniels?
5: Yes. Only those who have loved him know how Paul Daniels can set the sheets on fire, move the earth, and make the wardrobe disappear. That Debbie McGee is a lucky woman.
4: Have you had many lovers, then?
5: A lady never counts.
4: Roughly?
5: 17,426. Something around there.
4: Bloody hell! Don't you worry about diseases.
5: My poor little naive vamp. There are these things called condoms. They are made out of rubber and the man sleeps one.
4: I know what condoms are.
5: How good is your Wayne at DIY?
4: Oh, very proficient, I should have thought.
5: I have an idea.
4: Good, I need every bit of help I can get.
5: It's time I had a holiday. 2 weeks caravanning in Transylvania could be just the thing I need to shake off this cold. And while I am away, you and Wayne could castle sit for me.
4: That's a brilliant idea.
5: Maybe a little time alone would help you to sort out your feelings. And if things don't get romantic, you could get him to fix the plumbing and fit some draft excluders.
4: When can you go?
5: Such a hurry to get rid of me and turn my gorgeous castle into a love shack.
0: If you don't mind me saying so, Lucretia, you've let this place get into a bit of a state.
5: Thank you, Wayne. Wet rattling chains are a weakness of mine. Beautiful, aren't they?
4: Have you got everything?
5: Passport, tickets, traveller's checks, packed lunch.
0: Bit of Artex and a feature fireplace. And this could be a really smart
5: I think I've got everything. But is there anything else I need to tell you?
4: Well, I think I've got the idea now, Lucretia. The man loves the woman, so they go to bed and the man puts his...
5: Their box!
4: The box? Well, that's a new one on me.
5: Listen carefully. This is very important. You see this dark oak box on the table with a jewel-encrusted cross on the top?
4: Yes.
5: Whatever you do, don't open it.
4: Lucretia, you're such a drama queen. Not the old Pandora's box cliché.
5: I'm deadly serious, Eloise. Under no circumstances open that box.
4: Why? What will happen?
5: I've no time to explain. Please respect ancient vampire law and leave the box.

0: alone.
1: All right. Come on. 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
2: I'm going.
3: Have a nice holiday, Lucretia.
1: Send us a postcard.
2: Have fun, lovebirds.
3: Alone at last.
1: 2 weeks in our own castle.
3: And so much DIY to do. I can't get no satisfaction, but I try.
1: Do you have to sing?
3: Well, it's compulsory. Federation of Master Builders, room 43.
1: What have you done?
3: Oh, I've nicked my thumb. Look, I'm bleeding.
1: Really? Oh, it's only a spot, you big crybaby.
3: I wonder if your aunt's got any plasters. Maybe in this dark oak box with a jewel-encrusted cross on top.
1: Don't touch that box!
3: Why not? It might be a first aid box.
1: Come here, wounded soldier. I'll kiss it better.
3: Oh, all right then. Mm. Eloise? Eloise?
1: Mm.
3: I think that should do the trick.
1: Mm. Oh, yeah. Better now?
3: Well, much. Look, no bleeding. In fact, no blood. Crikey, you've got some suck on you, Eloise. It's gone blue.
1: Don't worry, you'll soon get the colour back. Now, be honest. What do you think of this wallpaper I've chosen?
3: Are you sure Lucretia wants her bare castle walls adorned with flock wallpaper?
1: I am a woman of taste, Wayne. Besides, everybody loves flock wallpaper. It's timeless.
3: All right, you've convinced me. I'll just paste this strip. And we'll have it up in no time. Are you sure that stepladder's safe? You don't want to fall off?
1: Yeah, I've got it from home base.
3: It looks a bit rickety. Give it a shake.
1: Okay. Safe as ours.
3: Finish pasting.
1: Right, I'll climb up the ladder. And you pass me that freshly pasted strip of paper.
3: I'm not sure about this step ladder.
1: Oh, stop moaning and get on with it. Pass it up here.
3: There you go.
1: Oh, stretch, Wayne, I can't reach.
3: Careful, Eloise, you're overbalancing.
1: Don't be daft. I've nearly got it. Just lean a bit further over and...
3: Eloise, you're going to... Eloise, are you all right?
1: Oh, my head hurts.
3: First aid, that's what you need. Wait a minute. There's Lucretia's dark oak first aid box with a jewel-encrusted cross on top.
1: Wayne, don't touch that box.
3: Don't be daft. This is an emergency. Maybe there's some bandages or a packet of aspirin in here.
1: No.
3: Open sesame. Can you hear a whooshing sound, Eloise?
1: Wayne!
3: Eloise! There's no sign of medical supplies. Just a force 10 gale.
1: Shut the box, Wayne!
3: I'm trying, but it's bloody windy.
1: Get the lid closed!
3: I'm trying!
1: Wayne! Shut that box!
3: Rightio. Well, that was refreshing. How's your head? You took a nasty tumble.
1: Oh, I'm fine.
3: Sure?
1: I'll prove it by treating you to a slap-up pub lunch. Are you going to eat that pickle?
3: Well, at least there's nothing wrong with your appetite.
1: You've hardly touched your ploughman's.
3: I'm not hungry. I feel sort of funny inside. I'll just nip to the lavvy.
1: Oh, would you get me another packet of smoky bacon?
3: Okay. You can have my cheese.
1: Great. Nothing like a good crack on the head to get your gastric juices flowing. I hope Wayne's all right. We'll never get the decorating done if he goes poorly on me.
4: So, at last we meet again.
1: Oh, your bag. That was quick. Did you remember me crisps?
4: I know nothing of these crisps.
1: I don't know what's wrong with you today, Wayne. You're bloody useless. And why are you talking in that silly accent?
4: Who is this Wayne?
1: Stop mocking about, Wayne.
4: Ah, I understand. This mortal body once belonged to a man called Wayne. My congratulations for Wayne. It is a fine body. I wonder if it is strong enough to smash this table.
1: What do you think you're playing at, Wayne?
4: You die today, Eloise. I'll be back.
1: Wayne!
3: What am I doing here? A minute ago, I was standing in the lavvy about to... Oh, bloody hell. Tackle tucked safely out of sight. Could have had an embarrassing moment there, Eloise. Hey, what have you done to that table?
1: It wasn't me, it was you.
3: Couldn't have been, I was in the toilet.
5: Hold on, you two. Out. You're bored. I'll not have wanton violence in my pub. Come on you way.
3: I tell you... I didn't break the flaming table.
1: Well, if you didn't, who did?
4: I did.
1: So, you admit it?
4: I am a man of honour. I am the Burgermeister.
1: You're talking funny again, Wayne.
4: Free at last. You should never have locked me up, Eloise. 2 centuries in a small oak box has made me very stiff.
1: I hope this is a joke, Wayne.
4: I am not vain!
1: That wallpapering table cost us 15 quid at home base!
4: And now it is firewood. Ready to fight, Eloise?
1: I haven't the foggiest idea what you're talking about.
4: You have grown stupid over the years, Eloise. This time, I shall win our duel and consign you to everlasting hell.
3: I did not smash that table.
1: Wayne, you're back.
3: What do you mean back? I haven't been... Oh, what have you done to the wallpapering table? That cost 15 quid at home base.
1: It wasn't me. Just shut up and listen. Remember when you opened that box?
3: It was empty.
1: I know this might sound a bit far-fetched, Wayne, but I have reason to believe that you have been possessed by an evil spirit.
3: Oh, that bonk on the head has affected you more than I thought.
1: Bonk on the head? Yeah, that's probably it.
4: You must accept the challenge of the Burgermeister. In 2 hours, we duel to the death. Hasta la vista, Eloise.
3: Perhaps you should have a lie down.
1: Yeah, maybe you're right. No, I've got a better idea. Why don't we make love?
3: Oh, what? Are you feeling all right?
1: I've never felt better, Wayne. Here, sit down while I stroke you.
3: Oh, I'm sitting. Oh, crikey, this must be my lucky day.
1: You do trust me, Wayne?
3: Yeah, of course I do.
1: It's just... I have this fantasy.
3: Oh, fantasy, eh?
1: Would you help me act out my fantasy?
3: yes, please. Do we get to wear costumes?
1: I have to tie you to this chair.
3: Hang on a minute. Tie me up.
1: And have my wicked, wicked way with you.
3: There's some rope over there by the bucket.
1: Perfect. I knew you'd be happy to help a hot girl fulfil her kinky desires.
3: Oh, kinky.
1: First I tie you up. Nice and tight.
3: No, that is tight.
1: So that you can't move a muscle.
3: I can't move. I can't breathe.
1: Good. I've got you now, Mr. Burgermeister.
3: Is this part of your fancy, Eloise?
1: Shut up, Wayne.
3: I like it. Be firm with me.
1: Right. Come out, Burgermeister. I'm ready for you now.
3: It's me, Burgermeister. Take me now. I'm ready.
1: Shut it, Wayne.
3: This is a weird fantasy, Eloise.
4: You're so pathetic, Eloise. I could break these puny ropes as easily as freezing. 2 hours, Eloise. I hope you're ready to die.
3: So, when are you going to get kinky?
1: Oh, Wayne, I'm in big trouble.
3: You can't be. We haven't done anything yet.
1: We opened the box, and now you're possessed by the evil Burgermeister who's going to kill me in 2 hours.
3: Is this the fantasy, or is this real?
1: This is real!
3: Then untie me, and I'll help you fight off the Burgermeister.
1: I can't do that. You are the Burgermeister.
3: Then I shall fight myself to protect you, Eloise.
1: Oh, don't be a pillock. I wish Lucretia was here.
2: Could someone help me with this bloody luggage?
1: Lucretia, you're back!
2: Oh, can you believe it? A strike at air traffic control. Transylvanian Airways, huh? I should have flown Virgin.
1: Lucretia, I've got a confession. We're in big trouble.
2: Too late, Eloise. I already know.
1: You do?
2: Yes. That flock wallpaper is disgusting. It'll have to come down.
1: We opened the box. You did. What?
2: We opened the box.
1: You stupid vamp.
2: I take it that the Burgermeister has possessed Wayne.
1: That's right.
2: Well, there's no point tying him into a chair, Louise. He's much too strong for that.
3: It's worked so far. I can't move.
4: So, you're here too, Lucretia.
2: Yes, Burgermeister. I am Eloise's tutor and vampire guardian.
4: I have come... Where, Eloise?
2: It was a mistake, Burgermeister. The box was opened by accident. Eloise has only known her true nature for 6 weeks.
4: I have been waiting for centuries.
2: I appeal to your sense of honor, Burgermeister. Postpone the challenge. Give your opponent time to prepare for the duel.
4: We fight today. Elvise will be dead before the sun sets.
1: Look, we should do something.
2: Very well. You leave me no choice.
0: Who put in that bucket on his head? Stop him.
2: No, but at least we won't have to look at his ugly face.
4: I'll be back.
6: What's going on? It's gone dark.
2: Don't panic, Wayne. There is a bucket on your head.
6: Well, that's all right then.
2: Go to sleep, Wayne.
6: Okay.
1: Oh, I wish I could do that. Lucretia, you've got to help. What is happening?
2: We are in deep shit, Eloise. The Burgermeister is an excellent duelist.
1: But who is he? What is he?
2: An evil doppelganger. Every vampire has mortal enemy. Literally one mortal whose spirits enjoy eternal life with one purpose, to kill his vampire partner.
1: And mine is the Burgermeister.
2: During each incarnation, he must appear and challenge you to a duel. You name the place, he chooses the weapons. This is ancient vampire law.
1: Well, can't you do anything?
2: I was going to wait until you had trained in the arts of combat before telling you of the Burgermeister. Then you could choose your moment to face him.
1: Can't you help me fight him?
2: No.
1: Why not?
2: Ancient vampire law.
1: I'm getting a bit pissed off with ancient vampire law.
2: All I can do is help you choose the place and use your last hour to teach you all I can of dueling protocol. We must begin at once.
0: Attack me again.
2: That's it. Lunge and parry. The essence of fine cosplay.
1: I'm trying my best.
2: Extend.
1: Stretch.
2: Aim for the head or the heart.
1: Head or heart.
2: And remember, the best form of defense is attack.
1: Ha! Ow! That hurt!
2: The Burgermeister will not have protective rubber tips on his sword. You should have seen that coming.
1: I'll never get the hang of this.
2: Maybe you'll get lucky and he'll choose pistols.
1: Is he any good with a pistol?
2: The finest shot in all Austria.
1: Lucky me.
2: Have you chosen a venue for the duel?
1: What is the point? I don't stand a chance.
2: You must not give in, Eloise. You are young. You are strong. Your reflexes are quick. And if you really believe it, you can beat the Burgermeister.
1: But he is an expert duelist. I couldn't even beat him with a co-op price gun.
4: This is your choice of place?
1: Yes.
4: What is it called?
1: The co-op. It's a supermarket.
4: Very well. I choose weapons. And it shall be pistols.
1: You play into my hands, Burgermeister.
4: What is that supposed to mean?
1: Nothing. Just trying to sound tough.
4: Choose your pistol. They are a matched pair.
1: Nice box. This one will do for me.
4: Very well.
1: No, hang on. Let me try the other one.
4: You must choose one pistol. Put one back.
1: I've got to compare them.
4: Just be careful. Each is loaded with one lead shot.
1: Just one?
4: I only need one.
1: You didn't bring any spare bullets?
4: Of course not. You're not tradition.
1: So what if I just shoot these two pistols into the air?
4: You won't. It would contradict the very essence of ancient vampire law.
1: Ancient vampire what?
4: I suppose you think that's clever.
1: Well, no guns, no duel. Back in your box, old Burgermeister. See you in a few centuries.
4: This is not over, Elvise.
1: Yeah? What are you going to do about it?
4: Kill you with my bare hands.
1: You and whose army?
4: I need no army to crush you like a beetle underfoot.
1: You wouldn't hit me. I'm a girl.
4: Oh, no?
1: Ow! You bastard!
4: I think of you not as a girl, but as an agent of the devil in need of a good kicking.
1: Ow! Well, two can kick.
4: Oh!
1: Nice to know a good boot to the ghoulie still works after all these centuries. Bye-bye, Burgermeister.
4: Where are you going?
1: You want me? You have to catch me.
4: Where's she gone?
1: Over here, Burgermeister.
4: What's that you're holding?
1: Want a closer look? Here.
4: Oh!
1: Bullseye!
4: Heinz? Spaghetti hoops?
1: This supermarket is packed with ammunition. Hey, Burgermeister! Catch!
4: What? Oh! Faggots in gravy. I'm being assailed by strange cannonballs.
1: And family packs of Findus fish fingers.
3: Oh! Let's go now.
4: What's that noise?
1: Prepare for a hail of frozen peas from my shopping trolley chariot.
4: Just try that again.
1: You asked for it, Buster. Coming in for another pass. Hang on. Going too fast. I'm going to crash into that newly arranged soft drink display.
4: Oh, now I've got you. Take that.
1: Oh, is that your best punch? Try this.
4: You spawn of Satan.
1: Oh, you Austrian fascist.
4: Oh, I got you now.
1: Oh, get your fat paws off my throat, you burgermeister.
4: I'm going to squeeze the life out of you.
1: Well, two can play at that game.
4: You're joking me.
1: Good.
4: I can't breathe.
1: Me neither.
4: Let's go.
1: You first.
4: All right, after three.
1: One.
4: Two.
1: Three.
4: You fight well, vampire.
1: You're not so bad yourself, Burgermeister. You half strangled me.
4: Have I ever mentioned how sexy you look when you're half strangled?
1: Not for the past few centuries.
4: Would it offend ancient vampire lore if I were to kiss you hard and strong?
1: Sod ancient vampire lore. Let's do it, Burgermeister, amid the wreckage of this supermarket.
3: Eloise.
1: Wayne, you were magnificent.
7: Eloise,
3: wake up. Are you all right?
1: Oh, I'm covered in wallpaper paste. It was a dream. A dream.
3: You've only been out a few seconds. I told you that stepladder was knackered.
1: Wayne, I'm ready to make love. Are you ready?
3: I've been ready for weeks.
1: Come here, Wayne. Kiss me.
3: Oh. I've never told you how attractive you look. Half drenched in wallpaper paste.
1: Not for the past few centuries.
3: What?
1: Shush, Wayne. Make love to me.
3: Oh. Well, Liz, I've waited so long for this moment.
1: Shush, Wayne, let's just do it!
3: Oh, sorry, Eloise. I think I just have.

0: 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And it was produced by Liz Anstey.
1: Back in your box, Burgermeister.

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10: Hello, and welcome to the last in the series of The Alternative Take, with me, Alexi Sale. 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
11: I got out of bed, I went to the mother-in-law's bedroom, she didn't see me, she was listening to a record of Hitler's speeches.
12: Rasmus! What would you do if you got a letter from the Ku Klux Klan telling you to leave town? He said I'd read it on the train.
10: To this...
13: Somebody with the enterprise and initiative to get through Dover Customs hanging from a freight train by his teeth is exactly the kind of person we need in this country.
14: My mother-in-law.
15: I'm not saying she's tight.
16: She's not. She's very generous.
15: Oh, she's actually helping out with the mortgage. I love her.
10: The replacement of TV shows starring the likes of Lenny Bennett with new comedy products starring the likes of Rick Mayall and Adrian Edmondson didn't happen overnight. The starting point was the opening of the Comedy Store in 1979.
17: I'll do you, sunshine. You're not getting me off like that.
18: No! Oh, no!
10: But taking an underground movement into the mainstream, by which one usually means television, took a number of attempts. The first foray that new comedians made into TV was less than glamorous or successful and was a good example of how it's possible to be on television and still stay completely unknown. The less than inspirational title of this was Boom Boom, Out Go the Lights. It featured the original Alternatives, me, Rick, Aid, Tony Allen, Nigel Planer, Peter Richardson, Andy Delatour, Pauline Melville and Keith Allen, who was too cool to be labelled an alternative, even though he was.
19: Now, settle down, before we go any further, I'd like now to take this opportunity to do a tiny little slice of the act for all those grovelling, cretinous, moronic comics out there in Noddy Land, desperately wishing they were up here. This is for you, boo-boo. That was the sound of me earning 10 quid.
20: Boom, boom! Okay, hey, fantastic, we're off and running. Bang, shoot that mouse. Okay, fantastic. Well, I'd like to say what a wonderful audience you've been so far. Is there anybody here from Ethiopia? Fantastic, right. Now, maybe later you could take me home and use me to clean out the oven. Okay. Well, welcome to BBC Two Laugh-a-thon. Remember, every smile you give goes to a gorilla somewhere in an internment camp in Zimbabwe. Okay. New total now. Zero. Right, okay, well.
10: Even I wasn't enough to make the first TV outing for new comedy a complete success. But cult status was waiting in the wings, thanks to two shows that, although they featured some of the same stars, found themselves on different channels. On its first night, the brand new Channel 4 aired the first episode of The Comic Strip Presents, a series that would run for 23 years and 38 episodes, and featured a who's who of comedy stars and comedy writers. The first episode was the Enid Blyton parody, Five Go Mad in Dorset.
9: Yeah?
14: Good evening. We're the famous Five, and we're camping down by the lake, and we need some food.
9: Huh?
14: We'd like some free-range eggs, your own home-baked bread, some of your own cured bacon, and your own honey, and some tomatoes from your garden would do splendidly.
9: Oh, yeah? What do you think this is, Arabs? Come on, piss off now, and don't speak to any coppers about me.
14: I don't think I really like the tone of your voice. Look here, there's something very queer going on. What exactly are you doing in there?
9: Oh, so you've tumbled our game, have you? Sorry, Fingers. I'm afraid we're banked to rights this time. These kids are far too clever for us. We'll get 15 years each for this.
16: Oh, no. Not another stretch of clink. I'm going to take the easy way out.
21: Ugh, what a horrid common voice he's got.
10: Only a week later, on the 9th of November 1982, The Young Ones began on BBC Two. The creation of Rick Mayall, Lisa Mayer and Ben Elton, with a little help from me, both on and off the screen, The Young Ones was the kind of programme that your parents weren't keen on you watching, and hence guaranteed it a cool cult status amongst the youth demographic.
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10: Again, it wasn't an overnight success, and it took a season of repeats to really get going. But the not-so-everyday story about a household of anarchic students lives long in the memory, as the clarion call for breaking the stranglehold of the traditional cosy TV sitcom.
23: It's a bloody outrage. It's a waste of a licensing fee. Oh, pardon my French. But why can't you be in one of those decent situation comedies that your mother likes? The Good Life.
21: Oh, yes, that's one.
10: Meanwhile, over on BBC One, a series called Happy Families was Ben Elton's spin on the Ealing comedy Kind Hearts and Coronets, a family saga with a macabre twist.
24: I say, Plum Plops, you were an age on your silly rounds.
25: Terribly sorry and all that, Pimple. I had to drop in on that dreadful fuddle woman and her cook. Had to pick up a couple of urine samples. I've just been testing them now. And I'm afraid in Mrs. Fuddle's case, at least, there can be no doubt. The tests prove positive.
24: It definitely is urine, then.
25: I'd stake my reputation on it.
24: I say, do we have to talk about women? Just have my supper.
25: You're a doctor, Jimbley Wimbley, on the threshold of a brilliant career. No matter how distasteful, women must be slotted into your medical equation.
24: Well, I'm sorry, Ploppy, but I just can't seem to figure them out. Lovely creatures though they are. If I get one in the surgery, I simply say, there's nothing that I can tell you about those secret and very beautiful things that happen to a woman's body that your granny can't explain 10 times better than me.
25: Quite right.
24: Now run along, you gorgeous fun bundle.
25: Oh, very well, if you wish.
24: No, not you. That's what I say to the little ladies.
15: Oh, and it does you great credit, Jumtum.
14: But I'm afraid Mrs. Fuddle is one little lady who won't be running along for much longer.
24: Dying, is she?
14: Very. And I'm going to have to tell her about it tomorrow.
24: Gosh, poor you. She'll probably get all hysterical and blame the whole thing on her periods.
14: Her what?
24: Her periods.
14: Well, you've lost me there. I don't think they taught that when I was at Bart's.
10: Happy families with Fry and Laurie. The common factors linking the young ones and happy families, and indeed many of the early ventures for new comedy, were producer-director Paul Jackson and Ben Elton. The two also collaborated on Channel 4's Showcase for Alternative Talent, Saturday Live, and Friday Night Live, which ran from 1985 to 1987. The big winner emerging from these shows was Harry Enfield, creator of Stavros and Loads of Money, who went on to have 2 successful sketch shows of his own. Harry Enfield's television programme in 1990, and Harry Enfield and Chums in 1994. Also starting that year was The Fast Show, created by Harry Enfield's collaborators Charlie Higson and Paul Whitehouse.
0: Gee, what, Frank, to my mind, the Generation Games improved beyond all recognition since it was taken over by Davidson.
1: Oh, talent-wise, Davidson's streets ahead of Forsyth.
0: I tell you what, you'd be a good contestant on that, Frank.
1: I'll be absolutely brilliant.
0: You would be good on it, though, Frank. You know, all the tasks, like, I don't know, keeping 20 plates spinning at the same time, you know.
1: Piece of piece. And I'd fold the pastry correctly, having remembered to put the cream in first. And after the show, I should enjoy having an informal drink with Davidson. I'd say, Davidson, thanks for making me smile on numerous occasions. But if in a quiet moment he took me to one side and said, Frank, I got a confession to make. I've never admired a man as much as I admire you. And instead of shaking my hand, he started to stroke it. And then he's gone, Frank, all my 5 wives, they've all been a sham. Hello, sailor. Ducky.
0: Oh, no.
1: Oh, yes. And then he's opened up his closet and out's come his boyfriend, Barrymore. Going all whites, ducky. And they start canoodling. I should say, oi, Davidson, no, not you as well. Get off my screens, both of you, you filthy, disgusting perverts.
0: Probably wouldn't do that, though, would he, Frank?
2: Ted, there's something I need to speak to you about.
3: I nominate Mr. Mayhew.
2: Sorry?
3: No,
4: forfeit. You have to say tomorrow.
2: I beg your pardon?
3: You've got to put a vegetable in front of each word in the right order.
2: Yes, I'm sorry, I really have no idea what...
3: No! Forfeit!
4: Tomato, you, aubergine, have, potato, 2, turnip, say, carrot, the, asparagus, right, broccoli, vegetables.
5: It's a drinking game, sir.
2: Ted, I really do need...
3: No!
2: I'm very sorry. Under normal circumstances, believe you me, I would like nothing more than to join you in your game, but not tonight, please.
5: Go on, sir, go on. It'll be a bit fun, sir.
2: It's a private matter.
3: Bong!
2: tomato, it's aubergine A, potato, private turnip matter.
4: Oh, see, you're in the hang of it now, that's right.
5: That's right, don't be embarrassed, sir. Go on, it's just a little bit of fun.
2: Tomato, Ted, aubergine, your potato... Wife's turnip dead. Sorry.
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6: I used to have a goldfish. They're rubbish pets, they are. All they do is pace up and down all day. Like, all they, you know, like they've really got a lot to think about, haven't they? Goldfish. All they do is just pace up and down and eat all day. Just put on so much weight. In the end, I thought, what he needs? He needs a bit of exercise as well. So I did. I picked him up and flung him out on the lawn. He did about 30 sit-ups. That was it. I feel sad for people who have to buy animals to keep them company. I think that's a pretty pathetic state of mind. I hope I never get to the stage where I have to go to a pet shop to buy my friends. That is sad, isn't it? You might as well just hang yourself if it comes to that, mightn't you? You should have a pet shop called Furry Friends and Piano Wire. And some sad that comes in and says, how much are your budgies? Very expensive, sir. Not like our rope. No joy in it. No, I know what it's like because I've been there. I've been depressed. I have. A few weeks ago, I was so depressed I was going to kill myself. I rang Samaritans. They taught me out of it. That annoyed me. Because I'm the sort of person, you know, I hate being wronged. You know, I hate that feeling. Like I do. I rang back after the complaints department. Right? And I spoke to a man there. He was the most depressed man I think I've ever spoken to in my entire life. A man by the name of Mr. Pete Best. Played drums for the Beatles until 1962. And then decides to leave and get a proper job. Oh, but lucky move, Pete. Well done, mate. Nah, he's all right. Ended up with a company car, 3 weeks holiday year. His wife ex him out every morning with a cup of tea. Oh, Pete, here's your tea, you cosser.
10: Not all of their talents could be housed by television. Jack D, who you just heard there, had a decent stab at it. But two of his fellow greats, Eddie Izzard and Lee Evans, had better luck on the big screen. Even before their respective brushes with Hollywood, both men were building large followings that enabled them to become two of the country's very few stadium comics, able to play to audiences of 10,000 people.
7: In 1969, Neil Armstrong landing on the moon, I was watching, I was in Bishop Stortford, which is somewhere, and he came down and landed on the moon and said, one small step for man, one giant leap for mankind. But he'd worked that line out, yeah? I mean, no one's ever talked about the line, but he'd worked that out. That was prepared. People working on that. He didn't ad-lib that, did he? He didn't get down there and go, one small step for man, but come to think of it, ironically, a giant leap for mankind. I was just thinking. Wouldn't you think, world? No, sir, he didn't do that. He that was worked out, you know. And he probably did it four times before we saw it back at home. Probably coming down those ladders and going, one man small... Oh, I got that wrong. small steps are smaller than big... Not. Buzz. What's the line again? From the line. Small step for man, piece of fist for a frog. All right. No, that's fine. One small step for man, giant leap. Ah, God, because you've got to say something when you land on the moon, yeah? The first time in the history of ever, you've got to say something. You can't land on the moon and go, oh, it's all spongy. It's like a big cake. Neil Armstrong, it's like a big cake. You can't land on the moon and go, I've been in that f***ing space, bro. Jeez. Oh. Right, I need a piss.
8: But I got lost coming into Wembley. God, the one-way system's here. Even the signs around Wembley go, I don't know. You know when you ask, I don't know if anyone asks, you always get, why is it, you always get the village idiot, why is that? I don't know where I am myself! Getting lost is the worst thing in the world, especially if you're with your wife. That's the nightmare. Because you know when you hand your wife the map, you think she's going to turn into the Lombard Rally. You know, put a helmet on, some goggles and go, go, left, right, straight ahead. But they don't. You hand your wife the map in the car and she go, where are we now? They go, oh, look, they got a Woolworths, you f***ing... This is is why they never had married flight teams on planes. It would never work. You'd be sat on a plane over the Tannoy, it'd go, ding dong, does anyone here know the way to Malaga? Because he don't know where the f*** he is at the minute. Guess what? He won't radio and ask.
10: By the 1990s, comedians were everywhere. From giant stadiums to TV commercials to charity appeals, performing heart and lung transplants, chat shows and panel games. And, like Mark Steele, even being asked their opinion on the amortisation of third world debt on Question Time.
11: Actually, I was on Question Time this week. That's the thing that sorts you out. Because I'm sat next to this Tory geezer here, shadow cabinet of something or other, I don't know what he was. And just as you're about going on, he said, oh, I hope you're not nervous, you know, I know it's your first time, but jolly good luck and all that. What? I'm going to call you a stupid Tory f***wit on television, mate. Don't start being friendly to me. And then it ends. And he's already, he's turned round and he said, yeah, I told you no need to be nervous, you were jolly good. I was thinking, jolly good? I just called you a useless Tory f*** on television. Yes, I know, it's all part of the game, bit of joshing, isn't it? Anyway, I think you did very well, very, very good indeed. I tell you what, I think we jolly well deserved a beer, don't you? I said, well, I suppose we have, you know, so we go. And honestly, we go in this room, and there's all beers and lots of bit of salmon-y things that no one really wants, and he gets a bottle of beer, and he says, oh, it doesn't appear to be a bottle opener, what a shame. Oh, well, here we go, and he goes to the edge of the table like that, and I go, and I've always been really shit at this particular bit of DIY, and he just goes, boom, that's the way to do it. And I said to him, look, mate, for Christ's sake, don't ever let it get out that I lost to you in a race to open a bottle of beer on the side of a table to a shadow cabinet minister. I'll be f***ed. Yes, I'd rather see your dilemma. Anyway, cheers. What are you supposed to do?
10: Nearly 30 years on from the opening of the original Comedy Store, trends are now turning in on themselves, and homages are being paid to earlier influences. Both Harry Enfield and Little Britain owe a debt to Dick Emery, and Peter Kay to a host of Northern Club comics. Meanwhile, a new trend towards cerebral, whimsical comedy has been championed by Robin Ince, partly known for being Ricky Gervais's support act, and also for setting up The Book Club, a night that has showcased acts such as award-winning Josie Long, who has been described as lo-fi. Here are both of them finding joy in the simplest of pleasures.
12: Right, I'm just about to go, but before I go, I'm going to tell you a true thing that happened to me, which was kind of a radio experience in the last year, where I learned an unfortunate and terrible thing. I was doing a radio show, and on it I used to talk about a man who was a hero of mine, who was John Peel, and I just kind of did him generally going, oh, there's someone who's borrowed my sandals again. I wonder who that is. Probably, it wouldn't surprise me if it's Andy Kershaw. He's always taking the sandals and drawing little faces on them and using them as puppets, and then he breaks the straps, they fall apart, they're no use to man nor boy. It's ridiculous. It's right. So I do that, and then 2 days after the series ended, John Peel died. Right? And I was, you know, I was mortified, I was very sad, but I thought, well, it's not my fault, I just did an impression. So February came around, we got another series, and I thought, well, I won't do John Peel anymore, I know what I'll do. I'll do the rock DJ, Tommy Vance. Yeah, 1 week after I went, and Lemmy made my ears burn, 1 week after doing that, Tommy Vance died. Now, what annoys me is I can't work out how to do Chris Moyles' voice.
13: There's this new Waitrose in Bromley, which is fantastic, because Waitrose manufacture the best chicken known to man. And it's so great that it's prompted the Saturday morning Waitrose chicken rush, where everyone in Bromley and the surrounding area rushes to Waitrose, and the doors open really wide. And there's loads of people just rushing in, pushing each other down and getting baguettes and, like, stabbing one another with them. And they've got loads of staff that have to take away because all they can see is chickens. And there's a big sign outside saying, come, come, come, get your chickens. And I'm there and I've killed 13 people with a trolley and baguette, and I've got 16 chickens in my trolley. I'm ripping it apart, there's blood all over my face, and I'm lusting after the giblets. And then I wake up, and that's what cheese does to you.
10: The generation of comedians, loosely represented by the likes of Josie Long, don't see televisual fame as a priority, which is indicative of their underground appeal, as well as a reflection of the times. Now new technologies, namely the internet, and the cheese panini have created new ways to get noticed and to find your own specific audience. Be that as it may, there will always be a market for an inspired sitcom or TV sketch show, and the feeling that however big a laugh you can get performing live, the desire to feel that this is being replicated in households up and down the country is irresistible.
9: This is a decent town and a local shop. There's nothing for you here.
16: Fine. I'll be off.
17: Edward?
9: Don't worry, Tubbs. You won't get far.
18: Introducing the half the calories diet. We all like a bit of cake, don't we? We do, don't we? A bit of cake. Yeah. Yeah, a bit of cake. Yeah, bit of cake. Bit of cake, yeah? Woohoo! Yeah, bit of cake. Cake. Mmm. But what you got to do is... God, I love cake. What you got to do is take your bit of cake. Cake, yeah? Cake! Take your bit of cake. Take your bit of cake. Ooh, ooh, ooh, cake. Take your bit of cake and cut it in half. And it's half the calories. And because it's only half the calories, you can have twice as much. I know, yeah. It is, yeah. Mm.
19: What is the single most important thing for a company? Is it the building? Is it the stock? Is it the turnover? It's the people. Investment in people. My proudest moment here wasn't when I increased profit by 17% or cut expenditure without losing a single member of staff. It was a young Greek guy, first job in the country, hardly spoke a word of English, but he came to me and he went, Mr. Brent, will you be the godfather to my child? So, didn't happen in the end, we had to let him go, he was rubbish. He was rubbish.
20: Is that you, darling?
26: Hiya, Nan.
20: Oh, sweetheart, thank God for that.
26: Are you okay? I came as soon as I got your message.
20: Oh, you're all good, boy.
26: How are you feeling?
20: I'm all right, love. Yeah, I'll be all right. Just a bit of a shock, that's all.
26: Yeah, when did it happen?
20: Just after 1 o'clock. Been sat here not knowing what to do since then.
26: I got here as soon as I could, Nan.
20: No, don't worry, darling. You weren't to know something like this was going to happen. How could anybody know? We all take these things for granted and then one day, bang, that's your lot.
26: Yeah. Is it just ITV you can't get?
10: The League of Gentlemen, Little Britain, The Office, and The Catherine Tate Show. Over the last 6 episodes of Alternative Take, we have heard from many of the stars who have filled your homes with laughter and a tiny bit of vomit over the last 30 years, since alternative comedy was born and grew up to become the new mainstream. To end this series, I will leave you with just some of the most memorable moments from our journey. 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
29: 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My name Elton Ben. Goodbye, Yellow Brick Road. 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
30: People often ask me where I stand politically. 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
14: Cabin Pressure by John Finnemore, starring Stephanie Cole as Carolyn, Roger Allam as Douglas, Benedict Cumberbatch as Martin, and John Finnemore as Arthur. This week, Vaduz!
15: Carolyn, 10 minutes.
17: Yes, all right, Herc. So, last recap. If the phone rings, answer it and take a message. If an email comes in, reply to it. If...
15: Hang on, I'm taking notes. But don't worry about faxes, guys, because Mum's put me in charge of the faxes.
21: Are you sure, Carolyn? Because some people do still have fax machines.
17: Yes. Yes, some people do. We don't, though. Importantly, I will have my phone on at all times. Call me at once if anything happens at all.
15: If I could just clarify that a little. Do not call her, no matter what happens.
17: Don't listen to him. Call me if anything goes wrong or if we get any bookings.
15: Those are just 2 of the circumstances under which you should not call. Other such circumstances include the following. Any circumstances.
17: Ignore him.
15: Ignore her.
22: What a peaceful holiday you two are going to have.
17: It is not a holiday. It is a trip.
15: It's a holiday. The first holiday I've had for years.
22: I suppose normally you'd just wait for the next honeymoon to roll round.
15: What? Douglas is wittily referring to my 4 marriages, Arthur, as opposed to his mere 3.
21: Wow, is that true? You two have got 7 ex-wives.
15: Between us, yes, I think. There isn't any overlap, is there, Douglas?
22: I'd have to check my paperwork.
21: 7? That's enough for a netball team.
15: What a chilling thought.
22: Of course, if Carolyn contributes her 2 husbands as well, we're well on our way to a football team.
17: Thank you, Douglas. That will do.
15: I think I'd put my 2nd wife in goal.
17: Hercules Shipwright, did you just do a my ex-wife so fat joke?
15: Certainly not. She happens to be a professional goalkeeper.
17: Really?
15: No, she's huge.
22: Your turn, I think.
23: Oh. Hello, MJN Air, Captain Martin Creef speaking.
24: Hello, I would like a quote for a booking this Friday.
23: Certainly, may I take your name?
24: Yes, I am Princess Theresa of Liechtenstein.
23: You.
24: I am. yes.
23: What a coincidence.
24: In what way?
23: Oh, it's just that I'm the Lord High Archduke Martin of Creepstonia.
24: Ah.
23: Now, what can I do for you?
24: Well...
23: Is it a dragon?
24: What?
23: Do you need rescuing from a dragon? Only I know what you princesses are like.
22: Martin, this is nothing to do with me.
23: No, of course not.
22: No, really?
23: Excuse me, can you wait a minute?
24: My pleasure. It will allow me to catch my breath from all the hilarity.
23: Douglas, this isn't one of your mates.
22: Who is it?
23: The Princess of Liechtenstein.
22: No, the Princess of Liechtenstein is not one of my mates.
23: Right, fine, then you talk to her.
22: With pleasure. Hello, this is First Officer Douglas Richardson. I do apologize, we've been getting some hoax calls this week. Now, how can we help you?
24: Well, I am Princess Theresa of Liechtenstein, and I was hoping to charter you to fly the King and I from Vaduz to Witten.
22: But of course, to fly the King and I? Well, this is the sound of music to our ears. Why, not since we flew Madam Butterfly to the South Pacific have we had...
23: Yes, it's nothing to do with me either.
22: Yes, it is, but I must say, answering it yourself first was a very artistic touch.
23: Look at me. It's not me.
22: Well, it's not me.
24: Okay, so this has been a lot of fun, but have we perhaps reached the point where one of you might consider Googling the words Teresa and Liechtenstein?
23: Douglas, look, I just...
22: Your Royal Highness, how may we be of service?
17: Yeah, of course I am, Martin. Tell Arthur to meet me at the airport.
15: Oh, there you are. Now... You know, you were saying what fun windsurfing looked.
17: I don't recall saying anything of the kind.
15: Well, you were very drunk at the time.
17: I was not.
15: Nonetheless, you did say it. And accordingly, I have booked us lessons this afternoon.
17: Oh, that's nice. Anyway, I am going to Liechtenstein.
15: I think you might be overreacting a little.
17: Martin just called. He's just had a booking from the King of Liechtenstein.
15: Well, that's obviously Douglas doing a funny voice.
17: You would think so, yes, but apparently not.
15: Well, the boys can cope.
17: What, with a king? Of course they can't.
15: I didn't realise you were in such thrall to royalty.
17: I don't give two hoots for royalty.
15: I think you give four or five hoots.
17: I do not.
15: And not just any old hoots. Low and reverent hoots, like an owl at a jubilee.
17: No! I'm sorry, Herc. I really have to go.
15: No, you don't. Not on the second day of our first and only holiday in 16 months.

0: I'm sorry, Herc. I really have to go.
1: No, you don't. Not on the second day of our first and only holiday in 16 months together.
0: Look, I told you when I agreed to come I'd have to leave if work came up.
1: And I told you I didn't agree and wasn't listening.
0: Oh, honestly, Herc, it's not a big deal.
1: Well, in fact, it is a bit, because it's important to me that we spend time together.
0: Oh, don't.
1: Because I love you.
0: Yes, so you keep saying.
1: I do, don't you?
0: Yes. Yes, and I wish you wouldn't. It makes you sound like a Disney toy.
1: Actually, Disney didn't come up with the concept of expressing love. Other people have found it important as well.
0: Who?
1: Most of humanity.
0: Well, there you are, then. You know what jumps they are.
1: Who, humanity?
0: Yes, by and large.
1: Well, granted, but still.
2: OK, chaps, I've been practising bowels. Do you think, this one? Or this one? That's a slightly fancier one.
3: Isn't it just? What happens if you don't catch your hat?
2: Yeah, I'll filter that. I can extend the bit at the end to include picking it up.
1: Just a simple inclination of the head from the neck, Arthur. That's enough.
2: You sure? Doesn't sound very kingy.
1: Quite sure. I've been brushing up on protocol.
3: Of course you have.
1: Also, never look at the king directly.
3: Are you sure you're not confusing him with the sun?
1: I mean, don't hold eye contact. Just glance up and look away.
3: Even if we're looking at him through smoked glass?
2: OK, I'm going to go and practice.
3: So, Martin, what sort of team would your exes make?
1: What? No team. You know I've never been married.
3: Yeah, but what about ex-girlfriends?
1: I'm not telling you that.
3: OK.
1: That's private.
3: Absolutely. Forget I asked.
1: How many people in a bobsled?
3: Four.
1: Oh.
3: There's five in a basketball team, if that helps.
1: It doesn't.
3: Ah. I don't think there's anything with three.
1: No, there wouldn't be.
3: Hang on. I'll look it up.
1: There's really no need.
3: Petong!
1: What?
3: There's three players in a petong team. You know, boule. Like old Frenchmen play.
1: Go on, then.
3: What?
1: Well, I know you only asked me, so I would ask you, what sort of a team would your ex-girlfriends be?
3: Well, you know the start of the London Marathon?
1: Oh, yes, all right.
3: Shutdown checks complete, and the fuel remaining is 1,600 litres.
1: 1,600. Got it. Right, let's go. Quick.
3: We're still early.
2: But we could be earlier.
4: Hello. Hi. I am Otto.
1: Hello.
4: I am your ground handling agent today. We hope that...
1: Yes, good. We'd like to take off at 5.
4: Yep, sure. In the meantime, do you want cleaning services?
1: No, thank you. We take care of that ourselves.
4: Okay, yeah, sure. So, catering services?
1: No, we do that too. Okay, thanks.
4: Check-in desks?
1: No, again, we...
4: You do it yourself, sure, yeah. How about...
1: No, I'm sorry. We really have to go. We are actually, as it happens, collecting the King of Liechtenstein. So, anything else, just assume we do it ourselves.
4: Fuel.
1: Oh.
4: We have a little portable refinery up there in a tail, maybe? Or will His Majesty be bringing a couple of barrels of his own brew?
1: Okay, sorry. Yes, we want refueling. We'll need 3,000 litres.
4: Okie dokie.
2: Shall I offer to take his crown? Or will you want to keep it on for the flight?
3: Just a minute, Arthur. Martin, What are you doing?
1: I know you're going to laugh.
3: Are you putting on...
1: It is correct protocol to wear one's decorations when greeting a foreign head of state.
3: Medals? When did you get medals?
1: During the 10 years I was a member of the Air Cadets.
3: I see. What's this one?
1: That's my Cadet Forces Medal.
3: For...
1: Being in the Air Cadets.
3: Impressive stuff. And the other one?
1: Doesn't matter.
3: It does matter.
1: I'll only make fun of it.
3: Martin, let us be perfectly clear. The good ship Douglas, making fun of Martin's medals, set sail the moment you took the decision to put on some medals. The voyage is now well underway, and I can only suggest you relax and enjoy it. What's the other one?
1: It's my Millennium Star.
3: Is it? And that's awarded
1: think
3: for...
1: You know what it's for.
3: I have a wild hope, certainly, but surely it's too good to be true.
1: It was awarded by the Queen to all serving members of the armed forces and...

0: Corps to commemorate the new millennium.
1: It is! You're going to meet the King of Liechtenstein wearing a medal you got for being alive in the year 2000.
2: I wish I'd known. I could have got that one.
0: Thank you for staying.
3: Yes, yes, yes, you already said that.
0: And I'm saying again, I really appreciate you staying.
3: Yes, yes, yes, all right, fine.
0: Because...
3: Yes, yes, thank you, that's lovely.
0: I love you.
3: Yes, I am aware. The information has been duly noted. Thank you for your feedback.
0: And do you...
3: No, no, no, no, no, no, no, no,
0: no. No?
3: Not, no, the answer's no. No, don't ask.
0: So the answer's not no?
3: I said don't ask. Don't ask, don't tell. Like gay American soldiers before 2011.
0: But I'm not a gay American soldier before 2011. I am, in fact, none of those things. And I'm interested in whether or not you feel as strongly about me as I do about you.
3: Why? Look, we're doing very well as we are. Why can't we carry on like this?
0: Well, what if we wanted to get married?
3: But we don't want to get married, though, do we? Not in the least tiniest little bit.
0: I might want to.
3: Yes, Hercules, but let's face facts. You wanting to get married is like other people wanting to sneeze. Besides, Nap Shappy is bad enough as a surname. And damned if I'm going to become Nap Shappy Shipwright.
0: Yes, I see what you mean. It does sound a bit like a soft shoe shuffle.
2: Wow! It's an actual castle.
1: What did you expect Vaduz Castle to be?
2: I don't know. World of Leather was very disappointing.
4: What do we do now?
1: Knock.
4: Can you just knock at a castle?
1: Well, I don't see why not. What was your plan? Jangle your medals together?
5: Hello? Oh, are you the pilot?
4: Yes, hello. We're here to see Princess Teresa.
5: I know, yes. Hello.
4: Hello. So is she in?
5: Yes, she is in front of you. Hello, come in.
4: Oh, right. Your Royal Highness, if I might introduce myself, I am Captain Martin Creef.
5: Oh, I remember you. You're here to save me from a dragon, yes?
4: Terribly sorry about that.
5: Oh, no, don't worry. It happens a lot.
4: Okay. And this is First Officer Douglas Richardson and Mr. Arthur Shappy, Esquire, who will be providing customer service.
2: Mr. Arthur Shappy what?
1: Esquire.
2: What's Esquire?
1: You are. Brilliant.
4: Anyway, the head of our company, Mrs. Carolyn Nat Shappy, presents her compliments and her profound apologies not to be here in person, but rest assured, she will be waiting to greet you on our arrival in Fitton.
5: Really? Why?
4: Well, you know, to provide an official reception and then to... sweep the building for assassins.
5: Oh, right. Well, do you get a lot of assassins in your airport?
1: We do in the winter months. I think the cold drives them inside.
4: Douglas.
2: Excuse me, your princess.
5: Teresa is fine.
2: Teresa, when do we get to see the king?
4: Arthur, I'm so sorry.
5: No, it's fine. I'll get him. Maxie, your pilots are here.
6: Yay!
5: And you can come and meet them as soon as you've finished your carrots.
6: I have finished them.
1: Oh, Martin, I fear you're looking directly at the king.
6: Green truck, that counts double.
2: What? No, that's not how you play.
6: It is in Liechtenstein.
2: No, it's not.
6: It is, because I am the king of Liechtenstein, and I say it is. 100 points to me.
2: There aren't any points.
6: There are in Liechtenstein.
5: Stop being horrible. I'm sorry. Maxie is going through a stage where he's very pleased with himself for being accidentally born king. They all go through it. For my father, it lasted 60 years.
4: So you're Maxie's sister?
5: I'm the oldest. He's the youngest. Six sisters, then Maxie.
1: Good Lord.
5: Yes, my father's motto was, if at first you don't succeed...
1: And what takes His Majesty to Fitton?
5: He's going back to school.
2: Oh, lucky you. I really miss going to school.
6: Then you're stupid. I hate school.
5: No, you don't. You just hate all the other boys.
6: No, they hate me. They won't call me by my proper title.
1: Children can be so cruel.
4: I suppose you must stick out a bit, being royal.
5: Not at this school. He shares a desk with the Sheikh of Qatar.
6: Yes, but he's only a prince. I outrank him.
5: Maxie, I keep telling you, people don't make friends by telling other people how much they outrank them.
4: That's true, actually.
1: Yes, Captain Creef, as you can see, is a grizzled veteran of the Air Cadets.
5: Ooh. Oh, my, yes. What are these?
4: Oh, those are just my decorations.
5: Oh, you come with decorations. Like a little Christmas tree. What are they for?
1: Oh, can I tell her?
4: No.
1: Please.
4: No. This is my Cadet Forces Medal, and this is my Millennium Star.
5: Well, now, I think we can do a little better than that. You have provided aid to the royal family, so straight away you can have the Star of Liechtenstein, the Wreath of Liechtenstein, and, I don't know what the last one is called, the little wobbly stick of Liechtenstein.
4: Thank you.
6: Teresa, you can't give him that. That's our highest honor.
5: Well, someone's got to have it. Now, do you renounce Satan?
4: Yes.
5: Super. That gives you the Holy Cross of St. Lucius.
4: Okay, I think you might be teasing me.
5: Maxie, do we have a medal for teasing recognition?
6: No.
5: Shame. You really earned it.
6: Black Dog. Oh, come on, that's not even a vehicle.
7: Okay, and sign here. You're all ready to go.
1: Okay.
4: Hello.
8: Martin, how is everything?
4: Everything's fine, Carolyn. We're just about to leave.
8: Really? No one's been thrown in a dungeon or anything? Good Lord. How fares the King of Liechtenstein?
4: He's fine. He and Arthur are playing top trumps.
8: What?
4: I'll explain later. Don't worry. I'm in complete control.
8: Well, good, because our flight home has been delayed by 3 hours. We won't get to Fitton in time to meet you.
4: But it's fine. It's fine. She's really not that sort of princess.
1: Captain.
4: Gotta go.
1: Could you just double-check this fuel order?
4: What? 3,000 litres? Why have you loaded 3,000 litres?
9: Because you asked for 3,000 litres.
4: No, I didn't. I said we'll need 3,000 litres.
9: So, okay, is that sounding any different to you? Because...
4: No, we'll need 3,000 in the tank, and we already have 1,600, so...
9: Well, maybe I am a simple soul, but I heard we need 3,000 litres. And what I thought was, oh, I know, I'll give them 3,000 litres. They're like that.
4: Yes, but...
1: Yes, well, whoever's fault it is...
9: It's his fault.
1: I know. But the good news, Martin, is we're still under maximum takeoff weight.
4: Oh, good.
1: The less good news is that when we get to Fitton, we'll still be way over maximum landing weight.
4: Right, so we can go up, but we can't come down.
1: Exactly. We are Newton's worst nightmare.
5: You're Bloody Mary, madam.
10: Thank you so much. I do like being a passenger. She doesn't know I know she hates me.
0: Not all cabin crew hate their passengers, you know.
10: Bless you.
0: So, before we leave the subject entirely...
10: What subject? Oh, no, not that subject.
0: Marriage is definitely off the table.
10: Well, I'm not saying that. I'm just saying, why can't we carry on as we are?
0: Well, because things change.
10: What changes?
0: Well, for instance, if we're not in this for the medium long term, I should probably go to Switzerland.
10: Well, that's a bit of an overreaction.
0: I did that joke already.
10: It's funnier now.
0: No, it's not.
10: Oh, yes, it is, because the stakes are higher. Now, why would you go to Switzerland?
0: Because if I don't, I'll be out of a job.
10: Why?
0: Because Swiss Airways are going international next year.
10: Oh, bully for them.
0: By buying up lots of smaller airlines, such as Air Caledonia.
10: Oh.
0: With massive redundancies. Now, as a senior captain, I have the option of keeping my job if I move to Zurich. Or I can take redundancy.
10: And get another job?
0: Where?
10: I don't know.
0: Well, nor do I. 56-year-old pilots are far less in demand than you'd think.
10: I'd assume they're in no demand whatsoever.
0: I realise, even as I said it, I was talking to the wrong person.
10: Well, you should go.
0: Oh. Should I?
10: Yes, of course you should. I don't want you to give up your job for me. I'm not asking you to do that.
0: You don't want me to stay?
10: Well, I'm not... asking you to stay.
0: I understand that. Do you want me to stay?
10: I don't want you not to stay.
0: I will stay if you want me to.
10: I don't want to be the reason you stay.
0: Yes, that's noted. The thing is, though, you would, as it happens, be the reason I stay, if I stay. How do you feel about that?
10: I don't know.
0: Don't you? That's okay. No. Mull it over, though. Tower, this is Golf Echo, Romeo Tango, India.
11: Hello, chaps. Timed that well. It comes straight in. Cleared number one for the approach.
0: Yes. Actually, Carl, we'd like to hold before landing.
12: You want me to put you in the hold?
0: Yes, we do.
12: After all the belly aching you normally give me.
0: Even after that.
12: Why?
0: We just do.
11: All right, then. Golf Tango, India. Once round the holding pattern. Enjoy the view.
0: No, we need to hold for... about 20 circuits.
11: 20?
0: Yes, is that all right with you?
11: That's fine with me. You aren't half going to get dizzy, though. Enter the hold at Arden, maintain flight level 70, and advise when you've had enough and want to go on the Dodgems instead.
13: Okay, I've got Harald the Fifth of Norway, and I pick stateliness. 7 out of 10.
6: Bad luck. I got me again.
13: Oh.
0: Hello. Everything all right back here?
13: Hi, Skip. Yeah, Maxie and me have invented European monarch top trumps. But he scores 10 out of 10 for everything.
0: What about size of kingdom?
6: It's not a category.
13: Yeah, I said we should have that.
0: Well, anyway, I just wanted to explain. Teresa, you may have noticed we're going round in circles.
5: Yes. Are you burning off fuel to reduce your landing weight?
0: Yes. How did you know?
5: Oh, how much extra did you load?
0: Well, about 1,600 litres.
5: Oh, goodness.
13: Wow, Skip. Mum's going to kill you.
0: Thank you, Arthur. Aware of that.
5: Oh, this is the anti-terrorism expert, yes? Bit of a dragon, is she?
0: Well, yeah, if you met her, don't ever say that to her, but yes.
6: Are you scared of her?
0: Well, yes, I am.
5: Don't be rude, Maxie. You're scared of the Sheikh of Qatar.
6: I'm not scared of him. I could have his head cut off.
5: You have to stop saying that all the time. You can't have anyone's head cut off.
6: I can if they commit treason.
5: They're not going to commit treason.
13: Oh, I know. Why don't you command them to cut their own head off? And then, if they do it, their head's cut off. And if they don't do it, they've committed treason and you can have their head cut off.
6: Yeah.
5: Thank you, Arthur, but the last thing Maxie needs is a henchman.
0: Maxie, can I give you some advice?
6: You? But you're a commoner.
0: Yeah, even so, when the Sheikh of Qatar is giving you a hard time, don't tell him you're going to cut his head off, even if you can, which you can't. It just makes you look like, it makes you look like a man with a medal for being alive in the year 2000.
11: Hello, Golf Tango India. How's life on the Magic Roundabout?
1: Hello, Carl.
11: It's ever so restful watching you, you know. Round and round and round, like one of those mobiles you hang on a cot.
1: Tower, please confine...
11: Anyway, silly question, I know, because obviously you live in the air now, but do you fancy coming in?
1: No, thanks, Carl. We'll have another 5 laps worth, please.
11: Fair enough. Why stop just when you're beginning to enjoy yourself? Remain in the holding pattern and scream if you want to go faster.
1: Thank you, Tower.
5: Excuse me?
1: Oh, hello.
5: Hello. I just wanted to say thank you, Martin, for talking to Maxie.
0: Oh, you're welcome.
5: It's tricky becoming king so young, so easy to let it ruin you.
0: Yes, I had the same thing when I was made junior corporal.
5: Anyway, thank you.
0: Teresa, can I ask you a question?
5: Yes.
0: How come you know so much about landing weights?
5: Well, actually, when I was little, I wanted to be a pilot.
0: No.
5: Is that so crazy?
0: No, not at all. It's just... when I was little, I wanted to be a pilot.
5: Well, yes, I thought maybe you did.
0: How did you know?
5: Because you're a pilot.
0: Oh. Yes. Yes, I am.
5: You're doing the thing you always wanted to do. You're very lucky.
0: I suppose I am. No one's ever called me lucky before.
1: Ah, and this, I'm afraid, may illustrate why not?
4: Hello?
14: Martin, what the hell is going on?
15: I thought you were delayed.
14: We were delayed by 3 hours, and yet here you still are, flying round and round in circles like a moth round a light bulb. So what, as I believe I asked before, the hell, and this had better be really good, is going on?
4: Right, look, the thing is...
5: Martin, let me talk to her.
4: Thank you, but it's...
5: I will talk to her.
4: Okay.
5: Hello?
14: What? Who are you?
5: I am Her Serene Highness Princess Teresa Gustava Bonaventura of Liechtenstein, Countess of Sponheim, and Protector Extraordinary of the Cantons of Nim. Who are you?
14: Call me Carolyn.
5: Are you in charge? What is the meaning of this intolerable delay?
14: I am so sorry, Your Highness. I'm just interrogating the captain, and when I find out, I assure you...
5: The captain? What has it to do with the captain?
14: Well, he's the one flying the plane.
5: Of course he is, round and round in circles.
14: Exactly, and when I found out why...
5: On my command.
14: On your... Sorry?
5: While we wait and we wait and we wait for you to arrive.
14: For me? Why?
5: To receive us, of course. We are the King and Princess of Liechtenstein. Do you think we simply land in any old airport without reception, without having it swept for assassins?
14: Oh, I do. I do apologize. Assassins?
5: Yes! Now sweep for those assassins. And once you are sure there aren't any, you may call us back.
14: I think I can be fairly sure even now.
5: Call us back!
14: Yes, yes, Your Highness.
4: Wow. That was amazing. I thought you said you weren't that sort of princess.
5: No, but my mother is. That was basically her.
4: Thank you so much. You saved my life.
5: Yes, well, always useful to have a princess around to rescue you from dragons.
4: Honestly, I don't know how I can thank you.
5: Well, think of something.
4: Okay.
5: I'm waiting.
4: Okay. I am thinking of something.
5: Yes.
4: But I don't know if it's the same thing you're thinking of.
5: No. Well, you won't know until you try, will you?
4: Okay. Well... Would you like to go to Duxford Air Museum with me?
5: Okay, so it's not what I was thinking of.
4: God, I'm so sorry. I should never
5: ask... No, but it's not bad. We can go tomorrow.
4: Really?
5: Sure.
16: Teresa!
5: See you later.
17: Well.
4: Did she just...
17: Oh, yes. Congratulations, Martin. You've got yourself a bobsled.
18: That was Cabin Pressure by John Finnemore. It starred Stephanie Cole as Carolyn, Roger Allam as Douglas, Benedict Cumberbatch as Martin, and John Finnemore as Arthur. It also starred Anthony Head as Herc, Matilda Ziegler as Princess Teresa, Kieran Hodgson as Maxie, and Dan Tetzel as Otto and Cole. The producer was David Tyler, and the programme was a positive production for the BBC.
19: Hold it. 15 seconds from now, you'll see the picture he just took. 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

0: Drop Me Here, Darling features Kenneth Connor, Norma Ronald, James Taylor, and as Leslie and Caroline Duggan, Leslie Phillips and Jill Bennett. To Caroline Duggan, employing her penniless ex-husband as her chauffeur was basically a good deed, but it also has advantages. For a successful businesswoman, it's nice to know as she approaches her car that her chauffeur is alert and eager.
1: It might be nice if my chauffeur opened my door for me.
2: Yes, of course. I'm sorry. Where to, madam?
1: That massage place in Knightsbridge. Lard and ladies.
2: Very good, madam.
1: Then there'll just be time to take me back to the office before you go to the airport.
2: Yeah. Airport?
1: To meet Herr Coburg. Didn't you get any sleep last night?
2: Not much. Must have been a pea under my mattress.
1: You wouldn't notice a crate of tinned marrow fats. When we were married, you never had any trouble getting off.
2: What? Oh, I see. Oh, it's different these days. Oh. So much on my mind, you know, recession, world problems, overdue library books.
1: You've been like this all week. Hope you don't fall asleep at the wheel.
2: No, my sunglasses keep me awake.
1: Sunglasses? How?
2: I'm sitting on them. God, I wonder what it was. Ah, yes, there's a lot to keep me awake at night. Financial problems, money problems, cash problems.
1: Yet you bought yourself a new car.
2: Had to, darling. Have you ever tried waiting for buses?
1: I think the last time was when your Mercedes was having a service, about 10 years ago. I waited 40 minutes for a bus and then gave up.
2: No, you shouldn't have. It could be along any minute. Dreadful. And you can't blame the drivers.
1: Why not?
2: Well, if you do, they hit you. Besides, it's not their fault. They're only late for work because of the buses. Lard and ladies, madam.
1: Thanks. It's all right, I'll let myself out. Oh, I may have to wait. I haven't booked. You can have a nap, if you like.
2: Oh, thanks. Take care. Don't do any yoga on the coconut matting.
3: Les! Hi, Les!
2: No.
3: Well, I worked.
2: Hello, Kelly.
3: Thought it was you under the pink cap. What are you doing there, Les?
2: This is my day job.
3: You never said like.
2: And I'd be grateful if you didn't. There may be a law against driving 16 hours a day.
3: Who's your fare?
2: My employer is a businesswoman. And I don't want her knowing I moonlight on the minicabs. Of course, my nights are my own, but you might object.
3: It was cabin Monday afternoon.
2: Well, if I have a free hour in the day, I slip off, oh. You see. Well, when she's in a board meeting, I can do a fare to Heathrow. Yesterday, I did a Euston while she got her legs waxed.
3: That's smart, yeah. I used to do the chauffeuring before I got on the minicabs.
2: Look, old chap, could you take your chin off the windowsill? Your stubble's murdering my chrome.
3: Oh, well, I gotta go anyway. Pick up a woman for the board of trade.
2: These government perks.
3: Tell all this. See you tonight, then.
2: Yeah, not if I see you first.
1: Oh, well.
2: Nosy scouse pimple.
1: I beg your pardon?
2: Sorry, darling. Sorry, madam.
1: They're booked till two, so I won't bother. Who are you talking to?
2: Oh, some tourist asking the way.
1: Oh, it looked like a minicab. Wasn't that a radio?
2: He's CB-ing his way round Europe.
1: Well, it's back to the office for my meeting. Then you go straight to the airport. You'll be early, but that's best to be on the safe side. Coburg's important.
2: Yes, yeah. Coburg?
1: Ernst Coburg, my visitor, I told you.
2: Yes.
1: He's a German industrialist with more work than he can handle, so he's looking to farm it out. my firm slack this summer. I'd like to take some of it in.
2: You mean you're looking for work?
1: Oh, don't worry. All you have to do is meet him at the airport, apologize for my absence, and drive him to his hotel.

0: Yes, Claire?
1: Herr Kobourg on the line for you.
0: Oh, thanks. Put him through, please. Herr Kobourg? Are you at the hotel?
2: Good afternoon, Mrs. Duggan. Yes, I'm at the hotel at last.
0: When did my chauffeur leave you?
2: Chauffeur?
0: Yes, my chauffeur. Languid man with a funny moustache. I was a little worried. He's not back yet.
2: There was no chauffeur for me. I approached three drivers at the barrier, but all were waiting for your David Frost.
0: Oh, heavens. That idiot.
2: Please. No doubt it was my fault. I may have landed at the wrong airport.
0: Oh, I'm terribly sorry. You found a taxi?
2: No, I was having to get the bus.
0: The bus? Oh, dear.
2: No, no, no. It was most entertaining. Your laughable cockneys. I cannot change that, Fritzy. You will have to get off, squarehead. Ding, ding. I will tell you more at dinner tonight. But I hope your man has not met with an accident.
0: He will when I see him.
3: Roger Foxtrot Tango, we'll let you know. Over and out. I'm sorry, Kelly, there's still nothing for you.
4: Slack tonight.
3: Oh, it gets worse than worse.
4: I'll tell you, Gloria, if I got the sniff of a proper job, I'd drop the mini-camp like a poison butty.
5: Evening, all.
3: Hello, Delta Charlie.
5: I wish you wouldn't call me that. Sounds like an Egyptian idiot.
3: There's nothing for you, Leslie. You and Kelly better wait in the restroom. First punter comes up, you can toss.
5: Right. Come on, Kelly. You can give me a fag.
4: You look rough, Fred.
5: Yeah, set to with my employer. She cut off my male discounts.
4: Hi.
5: Perk I used to get. It's a mail order firm. So I got cheap postage. Not anymore.
4: Well, what went wrong, Lou?
5: Had to pick up a client at the airport. And I got there early, so I had a snooze in the car.
4: Oh, I should have kept in the arrivals lounge. That always keeps you awake.
5: The arrivals lounge? What, and get my knees bruised by Japanese cameras? No, if you've got a Rolls, you're entitled to sleep in it.
4: What happened?
5: I slept for 6 hours, missed my passenger, and got done for excess parking.
4: You must be knackered moonlighting.
5: Yeah, still I need this job to pay for my car.
4: Well, why have the car?
5: So I can do this job and earn the payments. And there's other debts to pay off.
4: Oh, yeah.
5: I used to be in property, you see, before it went under. I overcommitted myself when I was solvent.
4: Oh, I do that when I'm bevied. Here, want a suck?
5: Whiskey? Not when I'm driving.
4: Oh, it's just medicinal. I only drink it to keep out the sobriety. One thing I like about minicabin, there's no bosses taking liberties. Giving you staff parties instead of proper wages.
5: Yeah, we don't have staff parties. No, none of us get on badly enough.
4: So she treated you rough. What'd she pay you then?
5: Well...
4: Come on. I used to be in the trade myself.
5: Well, you can tell me if it's good enough then. All I know is I can't manage. 10,000.
4: 10,000.
5: Well, it's not much, is it?
4: It's a bloody fox. Depends how you look at it, like, you know. Not much for a good chauffeur.
5: No, it's not.
4: Say that you want a decent wage or you'll resign. I mean, chauffeurs are hard to find.
5: She says I am. I'm usually asleep in the stationery room.
4: If she paid you right, you wouldn't be.
5: True.
4: You've got to fight the boss's pal. Be a man. Stand up for yourself, you know. More money or stuff the job.
5: Well, perhaps I could mention it.
4: Don't mention it. Tell her.
5: You're right, Kelly. I will. Thanks.
4: Aye. Let us know how you get on.
0: That's it, Herr Kobourg. I hope you find it interesting.
2: It is most interesting, Mrs. Duggan, yes. To see a British factory at work, one learns a lot.
0: Yes, And she realized those shouts of Heil Hitler were just a joke.
2: Oh. Yeah. Of course. In Germany also, we permit the pulling of the feet. And the sports you provide for the workers, eh? The cards and the dartings and the bongo.
0: Oh, you noticed those.
2: Of course, of course. I was a little surprised to find them in the workrooms, but if it gets results...
0: Oh, yes, we have a very happy workforce.
2: Good. I think perhaps we can do business.
0: Oh, I'd like that.
2: One thing, though. My firm delivers goods always on time. This is a German custom you may have heard of. Are your stuff completely reliable?
0: Oh, absolutely. Except my chauffeur, of course.
2: Oh, well, well. There is one bad apple in every maggot. If all the others are sound, we should be all right. Mrs. Duggan, let me give you dinner next week when my other business is done. Huh? Perhaps then we could make a deal.
5: Good morning, madam.
0: You can drop the madam, Leslie. I've forgiven you.
5: Ah, we have to talk as chauffeur to mistress. Well, to employer.
0: Oh, not for too long, I hope. We need to be off. I'm due in Birmingham at 10.
5: You see, I'm finding it hard to manage.
0: Well, yes, I've noticed that. But I'm sure you could do it if you could just stay awake.
5: I don't like to bring this up, but a man has to do what a man... has to do, yes. And I've been doing it for some time now. And, well, if nurses can get it, then I want it too.
0: Leslie, what are you talking about?
5: It's time I was paid what I'm worth.
0: You want to starve? Are you asking for a raise?
5: Look, I don't get much for a chauffeur.
0: Don't you? Ah. I've never been into it. But I thought it was a fair income. Anyway, I'm afraid there's no chance of an increase just now.
5: Then I have to consider my position.
0: Perhaps next year. Now, if you're ready...
5: I have another job to go to, you know.
0: Really? What sort of job?
5: Oh, well, a transportation consultant.
0: I see. Well... I can't stand in your way.
5: I don't want to leave you, of course.
0: No, you mustn't think of me. We'll forget the notice.
5: Well, to begin with, I'll accept... pardon?
0: You're free, Leslie. Released from the job. You'll have your P-45 tomorrow.
5: No, but I mean, listen...
0: No, sorry, I must dash. I'll drive myself to Birmingham. I better get used to it.
5: Oh, dear.
6: I've got a Paddington for you, Kelly.
4: About time.
6: Oh, before you go, go in and tell Leslie's on standby, would you?
4: Yeah, okay. Hi, Les.
5: Evening, Kelly.
4: What's the matter, Les? You look like a bad night in Bootle.
5: No, I took your kind advice. That's what's the matter. I talked to my employer about money.
4: And?
5: And now she isn't my employer anymore.
4: What do you mean? You mean the elbow?
5: The elbow. Thanks.
4: Well, look at it this way, Les. You may have lost your job, but you've got your dignity.
5: Not for long. I'll be on my knees asking for it back.
4: Yeah. Tell you what, Les. Right. Cheer you up. You can have a fare to Paddington. I don't want.
5: Oh, that's kind of you, yeah, Kelly.
4: I just remembered I've got to go and see someone, you know.
5: Mammoth minicabs, this is Leslie Duggan.
7: Say again, over.
5: This is... Delta Charlie. Had picked up fare and proceeding to Paddington.
7: Roger, Delta Charlie.
5: ETA 2200, bandit 6 o'clock. Say goodbye to Daphne for me.
7: Goodbye to Daphne, over and out.
8: Get a move on, will you, lad?
5: Mm.
8: I'm catching a train.
5: Mm. So rich.
8: If I'm not back in Gradley by one, wife will give me up and it's someone else instead. I'll say this for London. You may be girls' blouses in business, but you have a good line in strip clubs. Best place on a wet afternoon.
9: It wasn't raining today.
8: Always raining somewhere, lad. And I'd nowt else to do. Tell me, you got nippers?
9: No, it's a shaving rash.
8: Kids?
9: No.
8: Oh, I was going to give you some samples.
9: What?
8: I'm in fluffy toys, see? Here,
9: yeah.
8: I'll leave a washable pussy on your seat.
9: Thanks. Could come in useful.
8: Always carry some round. Get my products, no gist. And here's my card. Thomas Clough, cuddly toy.
9: Yes, will be. Very useful, thanks.
8: It's got my home number for emergencies.
9: Emergencies? What? A burst gollywog?
8: And give us one of yours. Often wanting taxis. Bouncing all over London. For all good it did me today.
9: Oh?
8: Tried 8 firms and none of them wanted work. New lines, see?
9: Mm.
8: Kites. I've no space in my factory, so I thought I'd subcontract.
9: Yeah, well, they can't touch you for it.
8: Easy job. Dead simple. But not simple enough for Nancy Southerners, happen. You wouldn't know anyone, I suppose.
9: Kites?
8: Mm.
9: Kites.
8: Mm. Well, put foot down, lad. I'll not pay fair if I'm late.
1: Excuse me, Caroline. Leslie wants a word with you.
0: Ah, the transportation consultant. Come in, Leslie.
10: Oh, thanks. Morning, darling. Look, about that silly misunderstanding.
0: Misunderstanding?
10: Dear, I couldn't leave you without a chauffeur. You know that. If 10,000's all you can afford, well, so be it.
0: That's kind of you, Leslie. But you don't have to worry. I have a replacement already. An experienced man, actually.
10: After all, money isn't a replacement.
1: Your new chauffeur's here, Caroline.
0: Thanks, Claire. Send him in, will you?
10: New chauffeur?
11: Well, then, missus, where do you want to go, like, you know?
0: This is my new chauffeur, Leslie, Mr. Kelly.
11: Oh. Hello there, pal.
10: You revolting Scouse Boyle.
0: I shan't need the car till later. Perhaps you would give it a clean.
11: Oh, right you are, missus. Yeah. Oh, well.
10: Yeah, and while you're at it, shove your head up the exhaust pipe.
0: He said you knew each other. Well, obviously, or he wouldn't have heard about the job. Thanks for telling him. He came round last night and put himself down.
10: Yeah, he needn't have bothered. I'm going to put him down.
0: So he's on a month's trial. And for 500 less than you.
10: No?
0: He's very pleased. I'd be into it since you resigned. It's really very good money for a chauffeur.
10: Yeah, but he told me that suppurating Scouse ringworm.
0: Yes, he seems promising. And when do you start your new job?
10: Any time I like. The board's quite keen to have me on call.
0: Ah, well, I'm off to accounts. Here's your P45, Leslie, and, there's a little something in the envelope from me.
10: No, oh, look, I really can't accept your money.
0: Not money, vitamin pills. See, they help to buck you up. Thanks for everything, darling. Drop by for a cup of tea, or perhaps coffee would be better, keep you awake.

0: 8, 20...
1: Left ear, is it, missus?
0: 25...
1: You won't.
0: 20... Oh, Kelly, please. Voice be checked. I'm not working. The whole point of a shover is so that I can carry on in the back.
1: Any time, darling.
0: I beg your pardon.
1: Like.
0: Look, why are you turning left?
1: Well, I asked you the why, didn't I?
0: Oh, it's your job to plan the route beforehand. I thought you drove a minicab.
1: Yeah, but I used to just, you know, sit up in the front with the A to Z and ask. It's not like taxis, missus.
0: Not Mrs. Kelly, madam.
1: Ah, sorry. Only madams what I called beefers when they was tarts, like. See, mini cabs, you don't know the streets. Some drivers don't know their way home from their own outside carsy. And I'm not from London myself.
0: But you said you used to be a chauffeur.
1: In Liverpool, yeah. Knew the roads there. I've staggered home bevied on most of them.
0: Hope you don't drink when you're driving.
1: Oh, never though. Might spill it. It's just a joke, like. We've got our own sense of humour up there, you know.
0: Best place for it. Right. That's Caesar Hotel straight ahead.
1: Oh, yeah, I remember it now. They used our minicabs.
0: We've made it by 7, which is just as well. I'm dining with an important German client. Make sure you're standing by when I come out about, 10, please.
1: Right. Is it okay if I go for a cup of tea, like, you know, and a wad?
0: Of course.
1: This is better than minicabs, eh? Minicabs, you never knew if you had a job.

0: Delta Charlie, report your present position, over.
1: I'm slumped in my seat with my feet on the dashboard, over.
0: Ha ha, over.
1: I'm still parked outside the Beefy Banger Transport Caff. Got a job for me, over.
0: No, I just felt like talking to someone, over.
1: Charming. I've only had one fare all day. How am I supposed to make a living? Over.
0: You want to find yourself a steady job. Like old Kelly. He's got himself an easy number as a chauffeur. Did you know? Over.
1: Yes, next time we meet, I'm going to knock him over. Over.
0: Foxtrot Tango met him just now parking a Rolls. They've gone off for a drink together. They say he's making big money, over.
1: That's what I'm going to knock him over, over. Over.
2: Thank you, Herr Coburg, for an excellent dinner.
3: It has been my pleasure. Now, what do you think of my proposal?
2: Well, I'd like to take some work from you, but your figure leaves me scarcely any profit.
3: Well, business is business, Mrs. Duggan. And Carson's, your competitors, were willing to do it on those terms.
2: Carson's? Then why offer it to me?
3: Frankly, I am suspicious of their staff turnover. Inept recruiting. They make mistakes. I prefer you because your staff seem reliable. Except, of course, your chauffeur.
2: Well, he's gone now. I have a new man.
3: Ah, you see, I am right. You insist on good staff. You know how to recruit. Ah, here we have a policeman.
4: Excuse me, madam. Are you Mrs. Duggan?
2: That's right, officer.
4: Well, I'm afraid there's been an accident with your car, madam.
2: What?
4: Philip Kelly. He had your permission to use the vehicle.
2: He's my new chauffeur, but he's not...
4: Superficial cuts, but the car's off the road. Hit a brick wall. I'm afraid we're pressing charges.
2: You mean he was culpable?
4: As a newt, madam. In fact, he was blind drunk. Hardly got out of the pub car park.
2: I see.
4: Oh, he's known. We've cautioned him before. Might I suggest you exercise more care when employing drivers, madam? Can I give you a lift to the garage?
2: No, thanks. The car can wait till the morning. I'll go straight home. Perhaps you could ask the desk to ring for a cab.
4: Certainly, madam. We'll be in touch.
3: Mrs. Duggan, you know, I think perhaps I have been, well, not fair to Carson's. They did make the first bid for this work.
2: And also, they don't employ chauffeurs who sleep like dormice or drink like fish. Don't worry, Herr Coburg. The job's theirs. There's a minicab for me, I believe. Mrs. Duggan.
3: Yes, ma'am. Is this one here? Allow me. Thank you, ma'am.
2: Driver, you know where we're... Yes!
1: Oh, hello. So now you know what the new job is.
2: I knew you were onto minicabs, Leslie. Kelly told me. After you left, I may say. But I didn't know you'd be in this one.
1: Oh, I didn't know it was you when I took the call. They just said the Caesar Hotel. Well, why do you need a cab?
2: I'll tell you later. And as from tonight, I need a chauffeur, too.
1: What about Kelly?
2: I'm afraid he'd drive me up the wall. The job's yours again, if you'll take it.
1: But I let you down, missing your hair what's-his. I suppose you lost the contract.
2: Yes, I did. But it wasn't entirely your fault.
1: Well, I tried to make amends, by the way. I met a man who wants some kites made. I've got his card here.
2: Kites?
1: Yeah, I had a word with your foreman. He thinks it could be done in your packing unit, with the guillotines and so on.
2: Kites? Yes. I'm sure it could. Leslie, that's good lateral thinking.
1: Well, I'm not so hot on the ordinary kind. Now, where to, darling? Where to, madam?
2: Not madam, Leslie. Not darling. In a minicab, just call me Mrs.
5: 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Also featured were Kenneth Connor, Norma Ronald, and James Taylor. The The program was written by Andrew Palmer and produced by Edward Taylor.

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9: Good morning, sir.
10: Ah, Vincent. I've just finished drafting that exclusion clause for the Allied and Chelmsford Building Society, you know, the one for the mortgages.
9: Wasn't it for one of their television adverts?
10: Yes, I'm rather pleased with it. 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Applications are subject to status. 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Repayments must be made in full. The level of our tolerance may go down as well as up. Repossession can be threatened at will and could cause psychological trauma, loss of sexual appetite and stress-related exploitation. The Allied and Chelmsford Building Society is regulated by Mafia, the Mortgage and Finance Investment Authority.
9: Very nice, sir.
10: Yeah, it does feel good doing work that benefits the community, and at least working for a building society, you know they're going to pay your fee.
9: Even if it's over 25 years in monthly instalments. It's a joke, sir.
10: Yes, well, even that'll be quicker than most of the solicitors who instruct these chambers. Isn't it great that barristers are the only profession not allowed to sue for their fees?
9: This is the point I made to the Institute of Barristers Clerks at their annual conference. I told them it's exactly the same thing as telling Melinda Messenger that she can't fondle her own breasts. I was going to go for a more classical analogy, but you know what the clerks are like. Know your audience.
10: Yes, you know, I haven't had a check-in for weeks. Isn't there anything we can do to up the level of fees?
9: Well, at the conference, all the senior clerks were going on about conditional fees as the way forward.
10: Conditional fees?
9: You agree a fee in advance of the case, but you only get paid if you win.
10: But that means that in the last three tax years, I could have made... Doesn't sound like much of a system.
9: Well, it's all about risk assessment. You don't take cases unless you know you're going to win. And when you've won, you get a massive increase on your fees based on a percentage of the money awarded to your client. I'm not convinced.
10: You mean, the more you win for your client, the more you get paid? Well, it means some minor changes, certainly. You have to be nice to the clients. But it's interesting.
9: At the moment, conditional fees only apply in personal injury actions, and, well, you don't do much of that work these days, do you?
10: No, I stopped after that wheelchair case I did. Bloody ungrateful client. I had to be pushed around in that thing for 6 weeks.
9: If you did want to do a bit more personal injury, I could always have a word with my cousin.
10: He's a solicitor?
9: No, he's a wrestler. Well, he doesn't tell the police that, obviously.
10: Well, surely there must be one personal injury case in Chambers?
9: No. I mean, I think the only one is a factory accident case that Mr. Tripping's taken on a conditional fee basis.
10: Hillary's doing one?
9: Yeah, just came in for him from some firm of solicitors.
10: Well, Hillary never leaves anything to chance. Must be a surefire winner.
9: No, I don't think the claim's worth much, sir.
10: Well, that's not a problem. With a right medical expert, we can get over that.
11: I wonder if Brian Masterton's still practising.
9: The orthopaedic specialist?
10: Yes, he virtually invented the loss of sexual function as a legitimate claim.
9: Is that so impressive?
10: It is for a sprained ankle.
12: Hi, Ruth.
13: Oh, you look busy.
14: Yes, I suppose so.
13: You seem very pleased about it.
14: Well, it's all crime. The only work Vince ever seems to get me.
13: He's always brilliant at getting that sort of work, isn't he? He's even better now he's joined his neighbourhood watch scheme.
14: Seriously, Hillary, have you noticed how most of the criminal cases we get are in some way personally connected to Vince? Either the defendant's a cousin or the solicitor's a friend?
13: Ah, well, Vince explained that. What it is that his family have what he calls a common physiognomy, which means that they resemble other people. It's quite a problem, apparently, because the police quite often mistake them for some of these other people.
14: I mean, I have even defended his local vicar on obtaining property by deception. I got him off. But where did all the leg-roofing really come from?
13: Never really believed his story about the three wise men, did you?
14: Don't get me wrong, I'm grateful to have the work. It's just that I don't feel my practice should be based entirely on crime.
13: Why don't you talk to Vince?
14: Yes, I will. I don't want to be antagonistic, but I want to speak to him on my terms and on my turf.
13: Well, why don't you take him out for lunch? You know, get away from Chambers.
14: You know, that's not a bad idea, actually. Take him to a really good restaurant, make it a treat for him, something different.
13: He could hardly not be receptive.
14: Oh, Hilary, it's a really good idea, yeah. I'll go and talk to him. Later. Once he's back from the pub.
10: Morning, Hilary.
13: Oh, hello, John.
10: Well, this room seems to be a hive of legal activity as usual. Excellent.
13: Just paperwork.
10: Don't be so modest. Actually, I just popped in to see how you were. I was thinking, we're all so wrapped up in our own individual practices, we never get time to talk about how things are going generally.
13: I agree. I think it's really important that we support each other.
10: Absolutely. In fact, well, perhaps it's invidious of me to say this, and I really shouldn't really...
13: Oh, well, don't say anything.
10: To me, those sound like the words of a future head of Chambers. Well, you've got it out of me. I've said it.
13: Oh, well, I don't
10: know. I won't be around forever, Hilary. You know, I've always rather looked on you as a son. Joy and I never... Well, as you know, I was very much against the vasectomy, especially prior to the wedding. It would be rather nice to keep the headship of Chambers in the family. Goodness, I'm rattling on. Tell me what you're up to at the moment.
13: Oh, not much. I've got one of these conditional fee cases.
10: Have you? Have you really? Yeah, I wasn't aware we had any of those in Chambers. I don't know the first thing about them.
13: It's only a small claim.
10: Yes, they often seem that way.
13: The plaintiff, Mr. Shearing, works in a fruit canning plant. He fractured a bone in his thumb when a can of spiced figs fell off the conveyor belt.
10: Oh, sorry, a chill just went through me. I just saw that can dropping. You make it so vivid, dropping and dropping faster and faster. It's like someone's just walked over my grave.
13: Is it?
10: An aluminium can is a potentially lethal projectile.

0: dropping. You make it so vivid, dropping and dropping faster and faster. It's like someone's just walked over my grave.
1: Is it?
0: An aluminium can is a potentially lethal projectile, Hillary. Your poor client must be traumatised.
1: Well, he seems to be bearing up all right. I don't think he's entitled to much.
0: Well, my goodness, you've become a hard nut. I hope I don't end up being mutilated by a razor-sharp metal container and have to come to you for help.
1: You think I've underestimated the damages?
0: I'd be amazed if this man's even been able to think about having sex since the accident.
1: Sex?
0: You have a good medical expert, as it happens. I know rather a good chap.
1: Well, if you don't mind.
0: Of course. And Hillary, please forgive a little paternal advice. This case is clearly a lot bigger than you've accounted for. I mean, there's no criticism in that. I think you should think seriously about bringing in a more senior counsel to share the fee, the workload.
1: I don't know anyone.
0: Think.
1: I don't know.
0: There must be someone, surely.
1: My mind's blank.
0: Think, think. Look at me and think.
1: Oh. I don't know. I'd ask you, but you don't do any of that kind of work these days, do you?
0: Funnily enough, I've always rather missed it.
1: Have you?
0: Actually, yes.
1: Well, maybe you...
0: What are you thinking of?
1: Well, I thought that maybe you could come in as a senior counsel.
0: Oh, that's ridiculous.
1: Yes, I know. You're so busy. Sorry, I shouldn't have mentioned it. Forget about it.
0: Well, hold on. This is just off the top of my head, just left field stuff, but... Why don't I take the case and arrange a conference with the client and the medical expert?
1: No, I've just got to learn to handle this on my own. It's my case, after all.
0: Look, I'm not claiming any fee for this helpful chat. I'm not going to fill out a timesheet and bill you for my time. That's not my style and never has been. But I do feel somewhat involved after everything we've discussed on this.
1: Well, why don't you come in as senior counsel then?
0: Oh, okay. Hillary Tripping, you are a silver-tongued charmer of the first order. Why don't you go and tell Vince that I'm on board in a fully and legally binding way?
1: All right, I will.
0: Don't worry about the fee. I'll talk to him about that.
1: Okay, I won't.
0: I've got garden furniture that's quicker on the uptake than that boy.
2: So I just thought, you know, it's been a while. Not that there's a huge amount to discuss. I mean, a couple of things. Not much more than that. So I just thought, why not let me take you out for lunch? On me. Have a chat.
3: Very kind, miss.
2: I mean, it doesn't just have to be about practice and chambers. We can talk about things generally, anything.
3: Sounds really good.
2: You're a Chelsea supporter, aren't you?
3: Millwall.
2: That's right. Up the Reds. Goodness, we're two intelligent people. We don't have to talk about work the whole time, but obviously we'll touch on it.
3: I'm sure we'll do that.
2: I don't want this to be antagonistic, Vince. That's not what I'm about. I really do want to take you out for a good lunch. I think it's important.
3: I agree. Like the man says, it's good to talk.
2: Good. I'll go and call the restaurant.
3: The plaintiff, Mr. Shearing, and Mr. James from your instructing solicitor are here, sir.
0: Ah, share them in, Vince.
1: This way, please, gentlemen.
0: Mr. Shearing, John Fullercarp, how are you bearing up, if I may say so? You do look rather drawn. Well, you're bound to be exhausted physically and mentally. It would be strange if your face didn't bear the ugly scars of your considerable trauma.
4: I'm Philip James of Luckwood, Mr. Fullercarp. This is Mr. Shearing.
0: All right. I'm sorry, the light. Mr. James, of course, you're looking well. Mrs. Shearing, how are you?
5: Oh, you know, glad to be back at work. I'm feeling okay, actually.
0: Are you indeed? That, if I may say so, shows commendable spirit.
5: I wasn't even going to sue over this. I just thought fractured thumb not worth bothering with. It was me wife that saw the solicitor's advert in the local paper. I've got it here. Suffered an injury. Any injury, even a very small one. It may be worth money. Come and see us now to get the large amount of money. See us sue those responsible and others for a lot of money. Come to our offices with any injury that you've suffered or are going to suffer. Lockwood's solicitors. Come now and we'll get your probably very large sum of money for you. Well, I read that and I thought, well, you know, maybe I should have a go.
4: Yes, of course. We'd like to have been rather more direct, but these somewhat oppressive Law Society guidelines on advertising mean that, as a firm, we have to pick our words with inordinate care.
0: Yes, indeed. Now, you all know Hillary Tripping.
1: Hello.
0: Now, I've had a look at the various items we're claiming, and I'd like to run through them with you. I don't want to miss anything on your behalf. Is that fairly clear?
5: That's fine. I mean, actually, I can do most things. Oh, I did just want to ask you about the gloves.
0: Yes, don't worry, we'll claim for those.
5: No, it's not the...
0: Please, Mr. Shearing, we'll get on a lot quicker if you let me dictate the order in which we deal with things. First things first, this was a nasty injury to your thumb. Let's start with the stress incontinence.
5: You are? I haven't got that.

0: Do you ever get up in the night to go to the laboratory?
1: Well, sometimes.
0: I'm obliged. And it is possible, is it not, that you might visit the laboratory more frequently now than you did prior to the accident?
1: I don't know.
0: In that case, you'll have to agree with me, would you not, that a fortiori, they may be a greater degree of frequency post-accident than prior? Thank you for that. I'll put that in the witness statement. Now, let's turn to the psychological damage.
1: What psychological damage? Someone dropped a can of figs on my thumb, that's all.
0: Yes, Mrs. Shearing, I appreciate that this is painful for you, but I want you to try and tell me how you feel when you see a tin of fruit.
1: Fine.
0: Well, you're being very brave, Mrs. Shearing. I think we're all rather moved by that. But I want you to open up to me. Don't focus on figs, forget figs. When you see a can of fruit, anything, apricot halves, pineapple chunks, that must hurt. Deeply.
1: Come on, you're joking, right?
0: You didn't see that can of fruit coming, did you, Mrs. Sheridan?
1: No.
0: You didn't see it coming and it hurt you.
1: Well...
0: It set you back, stopped you. You didn't see it. Just like you didn't see all of the other problems in your life.
1: No.
0: Problems you can't cope with any more than you could cope with that simple aluminium tin.
1: That's not true.
0: The awful truth, I put it to you, is that that tin is a symbol of everything that's ever gone wrong with you, isn't it?
2: Dr. Masterson's here, sir.
0: All right, let's move on. I think we can claim for moderate to severe psychological injury. Brian, how are you?
3: Yes, well, thank you.
0: This is the plaintiff, Mrs. Shearing.
3: Yes, no question in my view. There is no way in which this man's injuries could conceivably have been caused by the accident. He's clearly a malingerer.
0: Brian, we're for the plaintiff.
3: Yes, I've just been doing a case for the defendants. Yes, I can see there is a marked deterioration of the thoracic vertebrae and a clearly severe restriction in lateral flexion and extension in the upper spine. If anything, this man is playing down his symptoms.
4: He's fractured a bone in his thumb, Doctor.
3: Nonsense.
0: No, Hillary's right.
3: Yes, well, I was merely giving a preliminary view.
4: Tell me, how are things at St. Thomas's, Dr. Masters?
3: Fine, that is fine, the last time I was there.
4: You have clinics on a Tuesday and a Thursday, don't you?
3: Not for the last 12 years. I'd like to see more patients, but it's quite impossible to fit in with all this expert witness work and my ongoing research.
0: Yes, well, Brian, now you're here, I suppose it's over to you.
3: Right, Mr. Sherman, stand up, will you?
1: It's Shearing.
3: Yes, now, tell me, how has this nasty injury affected the little fella?
1: Well, I can move the thumb okay now, actually.
3: Now, that's of minor significance. I want to know why you can no longer satisfy Mrs. Sherwin.
1: Oh, no, Doctor, you're wrong there. No problems in that department. Well, I've had no complaints.
3: Let me throw a scenario at you. Your wife wants to make love. You enter the stage of foreplay. A minute or so later, you're about to start intercourse. But all you can think about is a can of figs.
1: Yeah, but it doesn't happen like that.
3: But what if it did? Every time your wife wanted to make love, all you could do was become fixated on a cylindrical aluminium container. A closed, sealed, infertile aluminium container. One that fell leaden to the ground. Unable to spill forth its fruitful contents. Surely if that occurred to you repeatedly, at that precise moment of intercourse, it could become a serious problem.
1: Yeah, but that isn't going to happen, is it?
3: I wouldn't like to say. I will just comment that it's a very positive start that you've acknowledged the problem.
0: What about degenerative changes, Brian?
3: Well, I'm a little slower perhaps these days, but I think I'll be able to give my evidence properly.
4: I think Mr. Fullercart meant the changes to the plaintiff.
3: Ah, right, yes. Well, bony injury to the thumb of this type, there will inevitably be severe degenerative changes in the form of arthritic impairment and rheumatic disability.
1: Oh, no.
3: Mr. Shearsby, if I may say so, the one thing that will not assist you is miserying on to everyone about this.
0: Brian, with the level of impairment which you've, if I may say so, very expertly identified, I think we're talking about injuries and related losses worth something in the region of £150,000.
3: Oh, yes, very much that area. And might I say how impressed I've been with counsel's and indeed instructing solicitor's ability to grasp what are really very complex medical problems.
5: Sorry, I was just completing my notes. Was it the right thumb or the left?
0: One does one's best as a medical layman. Well, the trial should last about 3 weeks. I think we can get through Dr. Masterson's evidence on the first day.
5: Yeah, have we checked the doctor's availability for next Tuesday?
3: Next Tuesday? I'm fairly quiet next week. I think I've just got the 6 trials penciled in. Yes, I should be able to shuffle things.
0: Excellent. Well, now, the important thing from your point of view, Mrs. Shearing, is to go home and not worry about all these injuries and the rather grim-sounding knock-on effects. You must try and keep your spirits up.
1: Right. Be positive, eh?
0: Insofar as you can be, yes. That's the attitude.
6: Oh, the Vince, you found your way here okay, then?
2: Yes, miss.
6: Oh, Vince, we're out of chambers. For God's sake, call me Ruth, or at least Miss Quirk. I think you'll like Quaglino's, Vince. The restaurant itself is the creation of Terence Conran, but in fact, much of the design was carried out by Jasper Conran, his son, who is an internationally renowned designer.
2: Well, it looks very nice.
6: Why don't I get him to show us to our table? Waiter! Don't think he saw me. Waiter! Oh, they get incredibly busy here at lunchtime. A lot of people from the city.
4: Yes, ma'am. Vince! How are you doing?
2: Charlie P. You look terrible, you old sod.
4: Gentleman Vincey Griffin. How are you doing, kid?
6: I'm sorry. Could he...
2: I'm sorry, Miss... Charlie Pentangelo. Miss Ruth Quirk.
4: It's a pleasure.
2: Charlie P's the... What are you now, Charlie?
4: Maitre D. Where are you sitting?
6: We have a table downstairs near the exit.
4: Oh, I'm afraid that one's no longer available.
6: But I booked it weeks ago. This is ridiculous.
4: You're sitting on the top level, best view in the place, and it's quieter. Cor, if I didn't get the big V-man ear pole position, I'd never be able to drive through Dagenham safely again.
5: You silly old sod.
6: Well, you two obviously know each other.
2: Well, sort of.
6: Well, what about a drink? What can I get you, Vince? Pint of lager?
2: I don't know, miss. I'll probably end up having a steak. I think I prefer a burgundy. What about a Gevrey Chambertin? I'm not too crucial about it, but I generally prefer the Clos Prieur to the Chanchin.
6: You want that before or after your lager?
2: How about instead of?
6: Oh, right, yes, wine it is. One of the reasons I wanted to bring you to a restaurant for this talk...
5: May I take your... Vincent Griffin! Comment allez-vous, mon brave?
7: Oh, Gilles, ça va vachement bien.
2: How's the motor?
5: Oh, running beautifully, Vincent. The wife really loves it.
2: Oh, just shows you. By Romanian, you can't go wrong. Sorry, Miss Gilles Corbière, Miss Ruth Quirk.
5: Hello.
2: Can we have the Gevrey Chambertin still to play, Gilles?
5: Ah, may we?
6: As I was saying, I wanted to bring you here to, well, amongst other things, talk about my practice.
2: Right, okay.
6: And it's not that I'm dissatisfied with the work I'm getting. In fact, I like all of the Crown Courts in Essex. It's just that, well, I don't want to be seen as an exclusively criminal practitioner.
2: Well, it's good bread and butter work, miss. A lot of clerks would struggle to get it for their barristers.
6: Oh, yes, that's true. And you're absolutely brilliant at getting it. It's fantastic. Obviously very good at networking, especially in the Ilford and Grays area.
2: Thank you, miss.
6: I have to say that I can't help noticing that a lot of the people in the cases have some personal connection to you. Not that that's a bad thing, necessarily.
2: Oh, I don't know all of them.
6: No, true, but in the last couple of weeks, I mean, there was Steve Briggs.
2: Briggsy, little tearaway. His mum does our ironing.
6: Yes, and Razor Blythe.
2: Yeah, I play squash with Razor.
6: Juliana Canietta, Phil DeFries, Jason Fitch, and Big Ron Horser.
2: A friend, a friend's friend, the friend of a friend, and a bloke I used to be friendly with.
6: Sorry, the point is that I would like to do some other types of work from completely new solicitors. You know... And I'm not citing her as an example. She isn't. But Cherie Booth does a lot of employment law work, you know, industrial tribunals. I'd like to do that. I think I could be good at that.
2: OK. I'll try and get you some.
0: Ah, oh, Hilary, there you are. Have you got a calculator?
4: No, sorry. Are you working out his future loss of earnings?
0: No, I'm just trying to work out 25% of 150,000, isn't it? No matter.
1: Mr. Fullercart, Mr. Trippin.
0: Mr. Shearing, ready for the fray?
1: Well, a bit nervous, but as they say up north, there's out to fear, but fear thyself.
0: Excellent. What does it mean?
1: Well, try not to be scared. How do you think it'll go, then?
0: Oh, I'm pretty confident. A lot depends on how you come across in the witness box, of course. And to tell you the truth, I'm a little concerned about your voice.
1: My voice?
0: Yes, it's terribly clear, and being as you're from Doncaster, it does tend to carry. Remember, you really are a very ill man. Let that come through.
1: Right. I did just want to ask you about the gloves,
0: though. Look, you're going to get something in the region of £150,000. We'll get you a pair of gloves.
1: No, I meant the protective safety gloves.
0: Yes, yes. You can have whatever type you like. What protective safety gloves?
1: The ones they tell you to wear at factory. They put up notices and the foreman's always on at you to wear them. Is it going to matter that I didn't have a mum when I had the accident? What? I don't know why, I just forgot. Even though the works foreman tells her to put them on at the start of each shift.
0: And these protective safety gloves would have prevented an injury to your thumb had they been worn?
1: Oh, aye, stop a bullet, they would. I'd mentioned it before, but no one asked me. I just assumed it were irrelevant.
0: Well, would you be so good as to excuse us for a moment, Mr. Shearing? What the bloody hell's going on?
4: Do you think it's going to affect liability?
8: Didn't you ask him about safety equipment?
4: Well, there was so much else to talk about. It's not fatal, though, is it?
0: I'm about to go into court on a 3-week no-win, no-fee case that a legal team made up of Clarence Darrow, George Carman and God QC couldn't win. I can't believe you've been so stupid.
4: But surely you're still entitled to representation.
0: Barry's still working for nothing. It's disgusting. It's unnatural. I won't have any part in it.
4: There's nothing you can do.
0: You just watch me. Mr. Shearing, there was something I failed to do in the conference. It was wrong of me. I really must make amends.
1: Well, you did what you had to do. I didn't appreciate it at the time, but when I got home, I kept thinking about it. Time and time again. You were right about the psychological effect. I can't look at tin fruit. I'm taking it day by day, but baked beans are as far as I can go emotionally at the moment.
0: Yes, well, it's a whole question of mind over matter. You don't want to get these things out of proportion. I speak as a barrister of some experience when I say that much of that stuff is, to a degree, soft southern nonsense.
1: I don't understand.
0: Well, you see, going to court with all the trauma that a trial entails could actually aggravate your symptoms, you see, and, well, what I'm saying is that really, we should try and settle this case immediately.
1: Settle it? For how much?
0: Well, I don't know. How does £1,000 sound?
1: But you said I'd get 150.
0: All right, £150 it is then. And I think I can say that you've made a very sensible decision.
1: £1,000? You said 150,000.
0: Well, why didn't you mention the bloody gloves before, you cretin?
1: I tried to, but you wouldn't let me.
0: You people from Doncaster have got an answer for everything, haven't you?
2: The clients are here for your conference in the employment law case, miss.
6: Right, right. Thank you. Before you bring them in, Vince, I just want to say thank you.
2: Oh, I'm sure that's not necessary, miss.
6: Well, no, but employment law isn't your area, and you've had to start pretty much from scratch. And you've actually got me a really substantial case.
2: Well, if that's the area of work you want to concentrate on.
6: I just want you to know that I'm really pleased we had that chat. Actually, I really enjoyed lunch, the whole day, in fact. And it was really nice of you to introduce me to Chris Evans and Danny Baker.
2: I'm sorry if they nattered on a bit.
6: Oh, I just hope I...
2: No. I didn't want to go on a string fellows with them anyway. No, I'm glad we had the chat. I mean, I'm not too long in the tooth to be told that a fresh initiative's needed where getting working's concerned.
6: Oh, Vince Griffin, you're quite a bloke.
2: I'll just try and do my job. Does you good to move into new areas, making some genuine new contacts, the unknown.
6: And I won't let you down.
2: Shall I show him in?
6: Oh, yes.
2: Mr, forgive me, sir.
9: Oh, Tibbetts. Tony Tibbetts.
2: Mr. Tony Tibbetts and his solicitor, Mr...
1: Wolf. Stuart Wolf.
2: Mr. Tony Tibbetts and Mr. Stuart Wolf. Miss Uthquirk.
6: Good afternoon, gentlemen. Thank you, Vincent.
2: I'll just go and get you some teas and coffees.
6: Well, I've read the papers with a great deal of care, gentlemen, and I can say at the outset, subject to any further instructions you give me, that in my view, Mr. Tibbetts has clearly been unfairly dismissed by Aeroflight UK.
9: Oh, that's excellent.
1: It's so refreshing to meet counsel prepared to give a firm view.
6: Well, in my view, you've been subject to a great injustice, and we can recover considerable damages.
9: Blinded.
6: Isn't I'm glad you're glad.
1: Nice one.
6: Well,
9: yeah, Vince, he was right on the money.
6: Shh. Pardon?
1: He said he's convinced you was right on the amount of damages. I told you not to mention Vince while we're here.
6: Vince? Mr. Tibbetts, do you actually work at Aeroflight UK?
9: Well, I work near there.
6: Vince?
4: Have you spoken to him? What are you going to do?
0: What am I going to do? I'm not going to be stuck here for 3 weeks without pay is what I'm going to do.
10: Court rise.
11: Mr. Fuller Carp.
0: Yeah. Yes, I may please, Your Honor. I appear on behalf of the plaintiff in this case together with my learned friends, Chipping and my learned friends, the High Trail appears on behalf of the defendant. So if you have the opportunity to talk, leave things, I'm grateful. I'll call the first witness.
4: What?
0: You are the worst foreman responsible for the system of tin fruit packaging, are you not?
9: That's right.
0: Now, just one question. After telling the plaintiff repeatedly to heed the notices about protective gloves and to wear them at all times, you'd agree with me that it was remotely impossible that it wasn't his fault he didn't wear them?
11: Aye. On that day, it weren't.
0: Fine, okay. I don't have any further
2: What?
0: You agree that it wasn't the plaintiff's fault he didn't wear the gloves? The defendants were responsible for his injury?
11: Aye. There weren't any gloves available that day. I told the boss he didn't want to know. It happened quite a lot. Night shift walked off with them and the firm never had any spares.
0: So the company were at fault?
11: Aye. They were an accident waiting to happen.
0: Thank you. Thank you, Mr. Grimson. Your Honour, I'd like to recall the plaintiff.
4: Well, that's all right, then.
6: but...
0: Yes, I know, I know. He must have some grudge against the company. Who cares? We're back. What's 25%? Oh, well, never mind. Mr. Shearing, can I just take you through once again some of the harrowing effects of this injury?
1: Well, I'm finding it all a bit stressful, really.
0: Yes, yes, I'm sure you are, and it is very... Please do take your time. Tell us about the loss of mobility in the hand.
1: Right, okay. Well, actually, I'm not feeling so good.
0: Excellent. No, indeed, how could you be? A man who has suffered as you have, please, in your own time, do tell us about the appalling pain in your thumb.
1: Right, well, oh, excuse me, the anxiety to try.
0: Of course, of course. You're doing okay, but don't milk it.
1: I'm getting chest pains.
0: Could you concentrate on the thumb?
1: I've got this feeling of tightness in the chest.
0: Don't be a fool. The chest is the one place that won't believe the injury spread to. You're overdoing it. Get out. He's fine, Your Honour.
10: I think he's having a heart attack.
0: No, he isn't.
10: Someone call an ambulance. Is there a doctor in court?
3: Your Honour, yes, but would it be terrible if I beg leave to dash? I got a whiplash trial in court.
10: If the plaintiff isn't fit to continue, his claim fails.
0: He is fit. Look. See, he's just winded.
4: How'd it go, sir?
0: It's incredible. You're trying to help a client, they just don't know how to be grateful.
4: Did you lose?
0: Well, not exactly, no. The bloody client sacked us halfway through a case. It's never happened to me before.
4: I think we were okay until you got him in a half Nelson.
0: I did not. I was trying to get him back into the witness box. What I was doing could loosely be called the Heimlich manoeuvre. You do realise that if the silly sod hadn't hit me with his right hand, the judge would never have made a finding that his thumb had fully recovered. I just feel rather sorry for you, Hillary.
4: No, I was glad you ducked the second time.
0: How is the...
4: fine, thank you.
0: I really would like to make this up to you in some way. I mean, it was your case originally, and for neither of us to make any money out of it.
4: It's okay, you know, put it down to experience.
0: No, Hillary, my sense of honour requires me to ensure that this injustice of non-payment is correct.
4: There's really no need.
0: It's too late. I've already had a word with Dr. Masterson. When you sue that bastard Shearing for your personal injuries, I insist on representing you on a conditional fee basis. Shall we say 15% of the damages, with an uplift if we can persuade the court that there's been a genuine interruption to your love life.
12: You've been listening to Chambers, starring John Burr, James Fleet, Sarah Lancashire and Jonathan King, with Peter Gunn, Jeffrey Whitehead and Chris Pavlow. Chambers is written by Clive Coleman and produced by Paul Schlesinger.
13: You know, some marmalades get some of their tang from added flavouring. While Robertson's Golden Shred gets all of its tang from Seville oranges. What would you rather have for breakfast?
14: I came across Mr. Kipling in a meadow by the church. If I've painted that spire once, he said, I've painted it a dozen times. He offered me an apple pie. An artist needs inspiration, he explained. Golden shortcrust pastry, delicious apple filling, and just the right amount of sugar sprinkled on top. But then, when it comes to the little details, Mr. Kipling does have an exceedingly good eye.
15: If you're paying this kind of money for a car, you'd want it to have a touch of style, legroom, four doors, and all that. And if this is what you had in mind, you don't even have to pay that kind of money for the new Skoda Super Estelle.
16: Skoda's new Super Estelle puts a man in the street
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18: 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Duel for floors. Duel cleans and polishes in one go because it's a floor cleaner and a polish all in one. Duel 2 and 6.
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20: One reason for the city's success is its remarkable efficiency.
21: Neville Farker Bridges, successful financier and self-appointed City of London watchdog.
20: This efficiency stems directly from the willingness amongst the people who work there to conduct their various deals entirely on trust, thereby reducing paperwork to a minimum. It's a sensible arrangement, because many of the deals wouldn't be worth the paper they were written on anyway.
21: Over the past 10 years, Neville Farquhar Bridges has given evidence at many of the city's largest fraud trials.
20: The city is a marketplace where a number of people deal in other people's money. Unfortunately, one of the most popular ways they choose to deal with it is to turn it into their own money.
21: This week, Delve Special looks at the city. In particular, we shall be focusing on the Rouget Dory Company fraud and finding out what effects it's had on the investors who have lost everything because of it. Specifically, we shall be addressing ourselves to two questions. Have city financiers been allowed to shape the law to suit themselves? And in that case, why do they still keep breaking it? Francis Stratton is the junior minister at the Department of Trade with special responsibility for investment services. I asked him what his government is doing to combat fraud in the city.
5: We are taking the appropriate steps to ensure that in future the city's major investment institutions will be subject to much stricter regulation.
7: And who will be conducting this stricter regulation?
5: The city's major investment institutions.
7: So you're saying they'll be self-regulated?
5: Yes, they will be self-regulated by themselves, yes.
7: Well, don't you think it would be better if they were regulated by someone else?
5: Certainly not, no.
7: Why not?
5: The business of the city's major investment institutions is extremely complicated. Indeed, it's often so complicated that probably only they know what they're supposed to be doing. Clearly, in that situation, it is they who are best placed to judge whether they're doing it properly or not. And if they aren't, it'll be their job to realize that they aren't and come down hard on themselves, and I'm confident that that's what they'll do.
7: What leads you to be so confident?
5: Because we're providing them with extremely effective teeth with which to punish themselves.
7: But presumably, there's a chance that they might choose, for instance, not to punish themselves.
5: There's a chance, yes, and obviously the government has provided adequate contingencies for that chance. We've built into the system very stiff penalties for any institutions that fail to regulate themselves satisfactorily.
7: And who will administer these penalties?
5: They will.
7: The institutions will administer penalties to themselves if they do not regulate themselves satisfactorily.
5: That's right, yes.
7: Minister, there are people who are very uneasy about this new system. Are you confident that it will in fact work?
5: Certainly. We haven't just rushed into this, you know, David. We've given a great deal of thought as to how best to set about bringing the city's major investment institutions under control. We've solicited advice on the subject and we've acted upon it.
7: And who gave this advice?
5: The city's major investment institutions.
21: One of the most high-risk and potentially high-profit areas of city business is the financial futures market. I'm in the offices now of futures trader Robert Pendle Houghton, and he's with me now. Robert, tell me, what is it exactly that you do here?
22: Yeah, can you just hold on a minute? I'm on the phone.
21: Certainly, okay. Yes.
22: No, sorry, no, cannot do, no. How much? Okay, yeah, I'll help, yeah. Yeah, sorry about that.
21: No, that's fine.
22: Well, basically, at the moment, what I'm doing is pretending to sell something that I won't have in 3 months' time to someone who doesn't exist. So the chap on the other end of the phone will attempt to buy it next week at tomorrow's price. It's a bit of a lark, really.
21: Yes.
22: Yeah, can you hold on? Sorry.
21: Just oh, yes, of course.
22: Yeah. Okay, done. Yeah. Right, send it around. Great.
21: So you managed to sell it, did you?
22: No. Actually, I bought it instead.
21: What did you actually buy?
22: I'm not sure, but that doesn't matter anyway.
21: What's the point of the transaction, then?
22: The point is that I've just made 250 grand. I'm going to have a drink. Do you want one?
21: Yes, all right.
22: Good, can you pay? I'm a bit strapped for cash at the moment.
21: Clearly, then, the world of financial futures is a complex and bewildering one, not to be entered by the unwary. And yet that is precisely where Daphne and Roy Baker of Middlesex found themselves. They take up the story.
23: We'd had it in our minds for quite some time to invest our money in a suitable scheme so that when we retired, we'd be rich, sort of thing.
22: Yeah.
23: When we saw Rouget Dory's advertisement in a local newspaper, we decided that theirs was the scheme for us, didn't we?
22: Yes.
21: What did this advertisement say? Can you remember?
24: Yes, it said, "Get rich quick with us," and it gave their name and phone number.
21: And on the basis of that advertisement, you decided to entrust your life savings?
23: No.
21: Oh,
23: we spoke to them first, obviously.
21: Of
23: course, when we did, we were very impressed, weren't we?
24: Oh, yes, yeah, particularly with Mr. Rouget.
21: What was it about him that impressed you?
23: Well, it was his accent, mostly.
21: His accent?
24: Yeah, oh, a very posh accent. You could tell he'd been well-educated.
23: He was very enthusiastic, too, wasn't he?
24: Oh, especially when we told him we had £8,000 to invest. I remember he said he could do a lot with that, didn't he?
23: Oh, yes, he did.
21: Did he explain exactly what kind of investment he was going to put your money into?
24: He said it was something to do with financial futures and foreign currency and, you know, that sort of thing. He said he could explain the whole portfolio very fully to us if we really wanted him to, but the trouble was the market was moving so fast that we'd lose hundreds of pounds while we were listening. So we just told him to get on with it, didn't we?
23: Yeah, well, we wouldn't have understood it anyway.
24: No.
23: I mean, neither of us have ever been very good at sums, have we?
24: No.
2: So you gave him £8,000. What happened after that?
23: Well, at first things went very well. After 3 weeks, one of his staff phoned us up to congratulate us because we'd just become Quarch millionaires.
2: I'm sorry, what kind of millionaires?
23: Quarch.
24: It's a currency in Malawi.
23: And a week later, you see, they phoned us up again to tell us that we were rapidly becoming an important financial institution in our own right. And we'd soon have to make up our own minds whether or not we wanted to be quoted on the stock exchange.
24: Quite exciting, that deal, wasn't it?
23: Yeah, it was.
2: Did you manage to keep track of where all your money was going at this time?
23: No, we didn't.
2: Didn't that worry you at all?
24: No, as Mr. Rouget explained, that was the whole idea. If we couldn't keep track of the money, nor could the taxman, so it was exempt. Apparently it's a well-known business practice.
2: I see.
23: Well, we were quite happy just to let them get on with it, really. Till the gas bill came in.
24: Yeah, we worked out we'd need to take some money out to pay it, you see. So we contacted Mr. Rouget and asked him to convert some of our investments into cash. And he said no.
2: He said he wouldn't do it?
24: He said he couldn't do it because they weren't convertible into cash.
2: And why not?
23: Well, because apparently the most lucrative investments aren't.
2: So what's the point of having them if they're not convertible into cash?
23: Because they're so lucrative.
2: So, you're happy about the situation now, are you?
24: Well, to be honest, David, no. We'd rather have the sort of money you can spend, really.
21: 2 years ago, Gordon Rouget was featured on the BBC radio documentary series The Rich in Britain, presented by Norman Tennyson. Here, Norman Tennyson interviews Gordon Rouget in his car.
6: Oh, this is most impressive. It's more like a travelling office, isn't it, Mr. Rouget?
8: I'm sorry, one moment. Sandra, take that through to the other room, would you? We'd like to talk.
23: Oh, yes, Mr. Rouget.
8: Oh, and make us a coffee when you've got a moment, would you?
23: Yes, Mr. Rouget.
8: Ah, where were we?
6: Right.
8: The car, yes. I find it invaluable.
6: Yeah, you're a man who's known for his wealth and his ostentatious style. Would you say that's fair?
8: I suppose so. I live well. Being rich has simply made it possible for me to have what I've always wanted.
6: And what would that be?
8: Money.
6: Yes, you're famous for your enthusiasm for money, aren't you?
8: In a way, yes. But I don't admire money for its own sake. Although, of course, some of the higher denomination notes are quite pretty, aren't they?
6: Hmm.
8: But I do like to do things with my money. It's no good just having it. You've got to do things with it. One of the things I like to do with it is to get it out and look at it. But I don't mind spending it on the things that I want, either. We tend to go to the opera very often. Whatever's on. We have a box at Covent Garden. And they've installed a television for us, so if I don't like it, we put that on. Usually take along a couple of videos, just in case. Then there's Ascot, which I enjoy very much. Apart from the racing. And of course, I've acquired a few exquisite things.
6: What sort of things?
8: I've bought quite a few paintings. Many of them by foreigners. I think there's something quite exotic about a foreign, very expensive painting. At one of our homes, I've covered the walls with them. Almost. There's a small space just above the door in one of the bathrooms. I bought a sketch by Degas, but unfortunately it turned out to be an inch too long, and my insurers wouldn't let me trim it. So I'll have to keep on looking, I suppose. You don't know anybody who did any small paintings, do you? Preferably in grey.
6: Not offhand, no. Your wealth comes from the world of finance, which is notoriously ruthless. Are you ruthless?
8: I suppose I am, yes. I remember some years ago making an important decision that from then on my approach to life was going to be no more Mr. Nice Guy. That would have been when I was about 5. Fancy a quick frame of snooker?
6: Well,
8: Sandra, set up the balls, would you?
21: One of the most obvious illustrations of Gordon Rouget's ostentatious style is the Rouget Building, which is his headquarters in the heart of the city. It was designed by the architect Peter Williams. Earlier this month, I met him outside the building to talk about it.
9: I like to design buildings which say something about what goes on inside them. The problem with this commission was they didn't want me to say too much about what goes on inside there. That's why all the windows are tinted. But the East Wall has a financial motif, which I think captures something of what the city's all about.
11: You're referring there to the arrangement of 50,000 one-pound coins set in concrete.
9: That's right, yeah. That says money, which is what the city represents, isn't it?
11: It's rather extravagant, though, isn't it? Some would say outrageously wasteful.
9: But that's also a lot of what the city's about, isn't it? The important thing is, it's new. I always like my work to be new and fresh.
11: It's been generally denounced as horrendously ugly.
9: Yes, but it's ugly in a new, fresh way, isn't it?
11: It's Of course, you're no stranger to controversy, are you? Previous designs of yours include the notorious giant vacuum cleaner building of Dallas.
9: I think much of the criticism of that building was misplaced. If the owners had not been fridge manufacturers, I think that they would have taken a more objective view of what I was trying to achieve.
11: There was also the roundly despised 20-story concrete nose building in Toronto.
9: I cannot accept responsibility for the shortcomings of that development. The perfume company ran out of money before the nostrils were completed.
11: And yet you yourself, remarkably, have chosen to live in a splendidly traditional thatched cottage in the Cotswolds.
9: Well, that says something about me too, doesn't it?
11: Well, what does it say?
9: Well, it says that I'm the sort of person who doesn't like to take his work home with him.
21: Gordon Rouget's choice of architect was no more provocative than many of his other business decisions, and reflects a personality whose reputation for abrasiveness has not diminished over the years, as friends and former associates can testify.
0: Yeah, well, Gordon likes to give the impression of being a hard-nosed, totally ruthless businessman, but I think underneath that bluff exterior is a warm and a sensitive man. Mind you, I'm only guessing.
23: He wasn't a very nice person to work for at all.
1: Why was that?
23: Well, it was very nerve-wracking trying to type and keep your eye on your handbag all the time.
3: Gordon takes great pleasure in telling the story of how he started with nothing, how his parents were poor, and he had to fight his way to the top. I think it tells you quite a lot about him, really.
1: In what way?
3: Well, for a start, it tells you that he's a liar. His parents were rolling in it.
20: Of course, Rouget is no stranger to fraud investigations.
21: City commentator Neville Farker-Bridges again.
20: In the late 70s, he was involved in an enormously complicated fraud trial. It lasted 3 years, and the jury were out for 7 months. It was obvious that they were totally bemused. They sent 2 notes out asking what his name was again. Eventually, the judge was forced to dismiss the case on the grounds that there was insufficient evidence that anyone could understand.
21: Some weeks ago, I arranged an interview with Gordon Rouget. I asked him first about the Bakers. What had he done with their money?
4: I've invested it for them.
21: Where?
4: Well, here and there, various places.
21: I'm starting to invest a lot of your clients' money in something called the Rouget Doré Venture Capital Syndicate.
4: I do, yes. The Rouget Doré Venture Capital Syndicate is a highly successful syndicate set up specifically to provide the venture capital that exciting new companies so desperately need to establish themselves.
21: Can you name a single new company that it has provided the venture capital for?
4: Yes.
21: What?
4: The Rouget Doré Venture Capital Syndicate.
21: You mean it's put money into itself?
4: Yes. The Rouget Doré Venture Capital Syndicate is precisely the sort of exciting new company that we have been looking for to invest our clients' money in. So far, it has amply repaid the faith we have placed in it.
21: Well, none of your clients have been repaid.
4: Obviously, it is too early to realize the company's assets.
21: Some of them have been realized, though, haven't they? I understand that you yourself have granted yourself a first-year performance bonus.
4: It is the custom in business to offer performance bonuses to those in the company who have performed outstandingly. It would have been an act of false modesty to forego the custom in this case, simply because the outstanding performer happened to be myself.
21: And you've also granted yourself an annuity.
4: Yes.
21: Well, all of this is in a year in which, according to company records, the Rouget Doré Venture Capital Syndicate made a loss of £2 million.
4: I took the view that the poor performance of the company as a whole should not be allowed to overshadow my own particular achievements within it. It was a matter of necessity to improve company morale.
21: It was certainly a way of improving your morale.
4: I believe in leading by example.
21: But don't all of these payments suggest that you're spending your client's money rather freely on yourself?
4: Absolutely not. I'm spending it very carefully on myself.
21: 2 weeks after that interview was recorded, Gordon Rouget left the country to set up business in Bermuda. At the same time, investors were shaken by rumours that the Woods Hatton Forsyth Bank was about to collapse. This bank had underwritten and guaranteed many of Rouget Doré's investments. At the time, I spoke to the bank's chief executive, Sir Philip Friend.
24: We're conducting an internal inquiry into various financial transactions recently undertaken by the bank.
21: You mean you're looking for the bank's money?
24: Broadly, yes.
21: Now, would it be true to say that as a result of the bank's dealings with Rouget Doré, many of the bank's assets would now appear to be abroad, in Bermuda, in fact?
24: Yes. Of course, that in itself is not a cause for concern. Bermuda is a sound, sensible and reliable location for the bank to have its assets.
21: Yes, but I understand that these assets are no longer actually in the bank's name.
24: No, that is a cause for concern. Of course, it's possible that these assets are not in the bank's name for complicated tax reasons.
21: Well, it's possible that they're not in the bank's name because they've been stolen.
24: That is possible as well, yes.
21: Well, in recent months, your bank has made a series of what can best be described as extremely ill-considered investments, hasn't it?
24: The business of banking is all about taking risks, Mr. Lander.
21: Well, you've invested in a number of companies owned by people who do not in fact exist.
24: Yes, well, of course, the existence of the person to whom one is lending money is, of course, one of the things one is taking the risk on. But I am confident that we can weather this storm. I do not myself believe that the bank will collapse, and I speak as an experienced financier.
21: The following day, the bank collapsed. An investigation by Scotland Yard's fraud squad was immediately started, though many doubts were expressed in informed circles as to whether the police possessed the necessary expertise to unravel such a complicated financial tangle. I spoke to the man in charge of the investigation, Inspector Fred Clark, and asked him first whether he was confident that he was so equipped.
1: Yes, well, we are treating this as a straightforward investigation into the possibility that a crime has been committed. In that respect, and in many others, it is no different from any other criminal investigation.
10: What are you looking for?
1: Well, we're looking for evidence.
10: Evidence? Evidence of what?
1: Evidence of, well, you know.
10: Evidence to suggest that fraudulent transfers of cash have been made via strings of companies to one or more people who have no legal entitlement to that money.
1: Well, yeah, perhaps. It's, well,
10: Well, do you think that's what's happened?
1: Do you?
10: Oh, well, I don't know.
1: Ah, well, you know. You see, that's, yeah. Huh.
10: Well, how does the departure of Gordon Rouget fit into all this?
1: Ah, yes, now, Rouget. That's right, yeah. He's gone, hasn't he?
10: Yes, he's gone to Bermuda.
1: To Bermuda, yes, we know that.
10: Well, is that, in your opinion, a cause for concern? Well, that he's gone to Bermuda with several million pounds unaccounted for, that are traceable to him.
1: Yes.
10: Yes, what?
1: Yes and no. It's early days, isn't it, really? These things are so complicated.
10: What things?
1: Exactly.
21: While Inspector Clark was wrestling with the complexity of his investigation, Roy and Daphne Baker were experiencing problems of their own.
23: We've been getting a lot of letters recently, demanding money.
10: Letters from whom?
23: Well, all sorts of people. Financial institutions, insurance companies, governments, that sort of thing.
24: We've had a rates demand from Bermuda. Now, as far as I'm aware, we've never even been to Bermuda.
23: We're wanted in Switzerland, apparently.
24: It's a shame. We've always wanted to go there.
23: It's very worrying.
24: Oh, I've got some terrific
23: outs. Last night, we sat down and worked out how much people said we owed them. And how much was it?
24: Oh, three. £5 million.
23: Well, £5 million, that was it. I don't like it at all. I've never liked being in debt. I mean, my mum taught me to live within my means.
24: It's terrible, really. There's a factory in Alaska that's going to have to close down unless we can give them $60,000 by next Wednesday. I feel guilty.
10: Have you sought any advice?
23: Well, we've tried to, but no one wants to take us on. They're worried that we won't pay them.
10: So what do you think you'll do?
24: Well, obviously we've got to try and find the money from somewhere. I'm putting in as much overtime as I can, and I'm walking to work to save on the bus fares.
23: And I'm doing a bit of babysitting.
24: I mean, you know, when all's said and done, £5 million is a lot of money.
10: Well, it is, yes.
24: We're being realistic about it. We know it's going to take a bit of time to pay it all back.
21: The Bakers are not the only people Rouget left behind to pick up the pieces. His former partner, Stephen Dory, is another. I asked him whether he knew that Rouget was siphoning the company money into his private bank account.
12: Well, I knew he was putting some in, yes. I asked him about it once.
10: And what did he say?
12: He said his work was his life, so it was silly to split them up into separate bank accounts.
10: Were you satisfied with that explanation?
12: Well, not really. On the other hand, you have to remember that I was very much the junior partner in the firm. Gordon had taken me on to teach him about the world of finance. I felt it wasn't up to me to question Gordon's methods.
10: Why did you feel that?
12: Because that was the first thing Gordon taught me.
21: Another person Rouget left behind is his former mistress, Sheila Winfield. She agreed to talk to me, but when I called round at her home, her flatmate informed me that she was having a bath. Nevertheless, she insisted on going ahead with the interview, and for this reason, we apologise in advance for the strange quality of the recording.
23: The thing I find the hardest is that he took his wife, not me. Oh, he said he had to because everything was in her name. But he never loved her. He told me he'd only married her for a signature.
10: Yes.
23: It was me he loved. He brought me all sorts of things, like that dressing gown over there.
10: Really?
23: It's real panda fur, you know.
10: So this dressing gown is made from the fur of a panda?
23: No, three. There's not enough on one.
10: Oh.
23: Actually, although it's different, it's not all that nice, really. See, you just can't get the bamboo stains out.
10: No. Tell me about Gordon, Sheila.
23: Me and Gordon wasn't just a physical thing.
10: No.
23: He was very interested in what I thought. He was always asking me things like whether I thought I was pregnant and whether I thought it would be fun to do it in a field. Can you reach over and get the soap, Mr. Lambert?
10: It's near you, actually.
23: Oh. We had a special relationship, you know.
10: Yes.
23: Oh, they spent a fortune on clothes for me. Bought me an SS uniform, a nurse's uniform, schoolgirl's uniform.
10: Well, what sort of man was he, do you think?
23: Oh, he had a great sense of fun. I used to like the sound of his laughter, even when it was caning me. I'd have done anything for Gordon. And he really cared for me, too. I mean, even when there was a group of us in bed together, he always talked to me the most. Life's so lonely since he's gone, Mr. Lander.
10: Yes, well, my wife's sister is also alone. It's very difficult for a woman, my wife tells me.
23: Woman needs a man, Mr. Lander.
21: To this day, Gordon Rouget has remained in Bermuda. Earlier this week, I flew out there to talk to him. I asked him first whether he intended to pay back the money he owed.
13: I don't owe any money. The company did, and that has been dissolved.
21: But don't you feel responsible for all the investors who trusted you?
13: I have done nothing I'm ashamed of. I'm prepared to meet any of my investors face to face. I have nothing to fear.
21: Well, of course, you are a black belt in karate, aren't you?
13: Yes, but I'm sure it won't come to that.
21: Don't you feel any guilt about what you've done?
13: I have done nothing to feel guilty about. I've suffered as much as anybody over this. When the company crashed, the bottom fell out of my world.
21: Well, you see, everybody says they'd be living very comfortably out here.
13: Fortunately, there was another world underneath.
21: Gordon Rouget is not the only party to this affair for whom it has not been a total disaster. Earlier this week, the government announced that it was intending to participate in a rescue bid to save the Woods Hatton Forsyth Bank. I spoke to Junior Minister Francis Stratton about this news.
5: The government took the view, after consultation with the city's major investment institutions, that it would be wrong to allow a bank of the importance of Woods, Hatton, Forsyth to fail as a result of circumstances over which it had no real control.
21: Well, the bank failed largely due to incompetence and mismanagement.
5: Yes, that is why it had no real control.
21: But why is the government intervening in the affairs of a private bank?
5: You mustn't get things out of proportion, David. The rescue is, in fact, being mounted by the city's major investment institutions. The government is only helping in a peripheral way.
21: You're putting the money in?
5: Yes, but that's all we're doing. The rest of the operation is being handled entirely by the city's major investment institutions.
21: Does this mean that investors will be able to recover their money?
5: Some will, yes. Those who have first call on the bank's assets.
21: And who are they?
5: The city's major investment institutions.
21: Woods Hatton Forsyth's chief executive, Sir Philip Friend.
14: We considered the situation very carefully and came to the conclusion that the only sensible solution to the problem was for us to be rescued. We told the government of our decision and naturally they complied with it.
21: Why naturally?
14: It would have been unthinkable for a bank with our reputation to be allowed to go to the wall.
21: But it did go to the wall.
14: Yes, but it came away again.
21: Now, after the events of the last few weeks, wouldn't people be entitled to start losing faith in the city?
14: No. One shouldn't let the occasional blemish distort our perception of the city. The city does a great deal of good for the country.
21: How?
14: In all sorts of ways. It is, for example, a tremendous source of invisible earning.
21: And what form do these take?
14: They don't take any form. They're invisible. But they're there, and they play an important part in the economy of the country.
21: Yes, but even if the city does indeed bring money into the country, very little of it actually leaves the city itself, does it?
14: Quite a lot comes home with us to Surrey for the night.
21: Yes, but in the main, it stays in the city.
14: Yes.
21: And what doesn't tends to go out in fraud.
14: Fraud is a sign of a healthy, vibrant economy.
21: Is it?
14: Of course it is. If the economy wasn't healthy, there wouldn't be any money around to defraud, would there?
21: We end this week with the Bakers. What effect has their experience had on their lives?
23: Well, it's been devastating, really, hasn't it?
15: Yeah.
23: People just don't trust us anymore. Can't get credit anywhere. We have to pay the milkman one bottle at a time.
15: He won't let go of it until we've dropped the change into his other hand.
23: Roy's mother won't accept a cheque for a birthday.
15: Still, we're making progress.
21: How much have you paid back so far?
23: £207.60.
15: We're getting there, aren't we, love?
16: 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Delve Special was researched by Tony Sarche and the editor was Paul Mayhew Archer.
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17: Here she comes.
18: Okay, I want the financial accounts on my desk in 5 minutes.
17: Yes, Mrs. Stevens. Les Mason from Binford Mills called.
18: Don't call back. He's desperate for work. We'll squeeze him down to his best price.
17: Okay, there's a rep downstairs from Millington's. You said you'd see him at 10. It's now 10:30.
18: He's only a schlepper. Give him a cup of coffee and tell him I'll see him when I can and make it instant, not ground.
19: Oh, and Mrs. Stevens, your pads have arrived.
18: Shoulder pads?
19: No, breast pads.
18: Good. I'm leaking all over my Italian silk blouse.
19: And Mr. Stevens called. He says he'll be round in 10 minutes to collect the bottle.
18: Okay, come in and take a few letters. I'll lactate as I dictate.
17: Isn't she incredible?
19: Oh, yeah, she's a great role model for a bad mother.
18: I heard that. What are you on about? Now, I know you from somewhere, don't I? I just can't place it.
19: Your husband certainly knows me. I've featured in his dreams since the mid-1970s.
18: Farrah Fawcett's Major!
19: Farrah Fawcett Major.
18: So that's why you haven't been on the telly for so long. How come you slipped over to my dreams?
19: I've been replaced in Phil's.
18: Who by?
19: A new blonde bombshell.
18: He's so predictable. Who?
19: Glenys Kinnock.
22: Yes, he's so callous. He abandoned me.
18: And me.
25: And us. We're in the mood for dancing.
18: Jane Fonda, Cher and the Nolan sisters. What are all of you lot doing in my office?
19: Well, it is Halloween, darling. That's the time when the ghosts of Phil's passions past revisit the earth.
18: If Clodagh Rogers turns up, I swear I'll scream.

0: Any Bloke by Gary Brown, starring Jim Sweeney, Caroline Quentin and Sarah Kesselman. Episode 6.
1: Can you sit down, please, sweetheart? I can't see the telly.
2: I am set down.
1: All right. Well, can you take your witch's hat off, then?
2: No, not everybody in the street has come round to trick-or-treat yet.
1: Haven't they? We've run out of mini Snickers. Mind you, we've got plenty of carob bars, boxes of raisins, carrots.
2: When am I going to be old enough to go trick-or-treating?
1: Oh, I'll go out with you next year, darling. Anyway, I'm not sure that I really approve this American tradition of trick-or-treating. If you ask me, it's a bit like asking for protection money.
2: What does that mean?
1: Well, it's sort of like you're threatening people, you know. If you don't give me a sweet, I'll play a trick on you. It wasn't like that when I was a kid, all these expensive costumes and huge great pumpkins. All we had was a grotty old sheep and a turnip. Anyway, I don't think there'll be any more coming around now, sweetheart. Nobody's knocked on the door for over 20 minutes.
2: That's because Neighbours is on.
1: Oh, yes, I forgot. Everything stops for Neighbours.
2: And I'm trying to watch it, so could you please be quiet? I never make any noise when you're watching news with Anna Ford.
1: All right. Who's this one, then? I've seen him before.
2: He's Julian Phillips' son.
1: And where did he come from? Why is it every time you tune into Neighbours, there's a new relative who's turned up who nobody's ever mentioned before?
2: He's been in America.
1: All right. Now, how come all these young people end up living in Helen's house? They've only got to go down and have a cocktail at Lassiter's, and Helen's invited them to move in. And 2 or 3 weeks later, they've disappeared again. Helen is either one sad and lonely woman, or a major serial killer.
2: Shh, Daddy.
1: Whatever happened to Jum? I can really relate to Jum. G'day, Jum. What's happening? Well, I live purely platonically with my elderly but strangely attractive mother-in-law, and I work extremely hard to support relatives I've only just met.
2: He's dead. He had a massive heart attack.
1: Yeah, I'm not surprised. Where's that great Earth Mother Pippa?
3: Oh, it's home and away.
1: I thought you were asleep.
2: I am.
3: Oh, turn it off, Sophie.
2: Oh,
3: turn it off. When's dinner ready?
1: You've forgotten, haven't you?
3: What?
1: Hmm?
3: Oh, Liam and Martha are coming round.
1: Yes, and Gerald.
3: Now, why didn't they come for dinner at the weekend? I'm going to be shattered for work tomorrow.
1: Well, they've been very busy. Martha hasn't got enough time. She's going back to Ireland on Sunday.
3: Yeah, but they're coming round to the fireworks party.
1: Yeah, I know, but there'll be loads of other people there. We won't get a chance to talk to them properly. Oh, we've got to make an effort with them. It's really good that they're actually being friendly to each other.
3: Yeah, I suppose so. But I may be asleep by 10 o'clock.
1: So what else is new? That's when all the fun starts.
3: What do you mean?
1: Well, that's when I take bets to see what will come next. Will it be the nodding dog head flop? Or the deep sleep twitch? Or the head back fully throated snore?
3: I do not snore.
1: Well, let's just say you gargle oxygen, dear.
3: Oh, you try working and getting up to feed the baby in the middle of the night.
1: Yes. Now, what happened to that idea about, you know, weaning him off the midnight feed before you went back to work?
3: He obviously still needs it.
1: Oh, yeah? Well, maybe you do.
3: Oh, spare me the amateur psychology, Phil, and get on with the dinner. Or would you rather daydream about Farrah Forceps Major and the gorgeous Glenys?
1: What?
2: Come on, Dad, put your skeleton mask on and let's frighten them.
1: All right, hold on.
4: There, how do I look in my skull mask?
3: Like you will in 40 years' time and for the rest of eternity.
1: Well, thank you so much, darling, for putting the whole thing in perspective.
5: Hey, trick or treat. Compliments of the season to you all. A Merry Hanukkah and a Happy New Diwali. I think it just about covers it for the next couple of months.
1: Don't you think you're a bit old to be doing this?
5: Listen, pal, you try anything if you hadn't eaten all day. And if you don't give me a treat, I'll make out I'm your long-lost brother in a very loud voice.
1: All right, there you are. Here's your treat.
5: A carob bar? Are there not any meat eaters round here?
6: Philip, that was absolutely delicious.
5: Hear, hear.
1: Why, thank you.
6: My nut roasts are usually so heavy.
7: We always had to give at least 2 days' notice to the sewage department.
6: What was in it?
1: Oh, just walnuts and lentils.
6: Yet it was quite piquant.
1: Ah, that's my special ingredient. Show you.
7: Soy sauce to me and you.
8: No, not quite, Liam. You see, shoyu is naturally fermented, whereas manufactured soy sauce usually contains sugar and additives.
7: He'll be rattling on about balsamic vinegar and sun-dried tomatoes in a minute. Not so long ago, he used to think that first-pressed virgin olive oil was a sex manual written by Popeye.
9: Oh, take no notice, Philip. Liam thinks he's being adventurous if he puts ketchup on his pot noodles.
6: Does he still eat those disgusting triple-decker sandwiches?
9: What, peanut butter, jam and Marmite? Oh, yes. And he never cleans the knife. I get peanut butter in my jam and Marmite in my peanut butter.
7: Well, I can't get the hold of the knife in my mouth.
9: Oh, you sicken me, Murray. You really do.
6: Everything all right with the baby, Sarah?
10: he's a bit unsettled, that's all. Teething.
6: Aw, oh, poor little mite. Mm.
1: Should I put the rest of your dinner in the microwave?
10: Nah, it's all right. Well, have a glass of wine, though.
1: Mm-hmm.
6: Did you know that I was born with two teeth?
7: She could open a can before she could crawl.
10: Oh, your poor mother must have had an awful time feeding you.
6: I believe it affected our relationship right up until her death.
7: Yes, every time she saw you, she used to wear a necklace of garlic. It's a joke, Martha.
6: You know how sensitive I am about my childhood.
7: I honestly didn't mean it maliciously.
6: Well, Mr. Peabody, next time I'll make fun of you wetting the bed till you were 12.
7: So, how are you finding it being back at work, Sarah?
10: It's tiring, but I'm gradually getting back in the swing of things.
6: And what about you, Phil? Coping all right with the baby?
1: Yeah, fine, no problems. How's Tommy getting on?
6: Oh, he's a proper little terror.
7: Built like a prop forward.
6: He's so different to Sam in temperament. Sam has a blue aura, whilst Thomas has a red aura.
7: Yeah, mine's purple and a glitter.
10: Who's looking after them tonight?
6: My father and stepmother were staying there.
10: So Alaric didn't come with you?
6: No, he's got too much work to do in Ireland. He's got into a very stimulating and rewarding venture at the moment.
10: What's that?
6: Cutting runestones.
7: So Martha's doing broomsticks.
6: Now, that is where you are totally wrong, Liam. This has nothing to do with so-called black magic. I bet you didn't even know that the old Norse religion is now officially recognised in Iceland.
7: Oh, I must have missed that in Viking today.
6: Runestones are part of that ancient Norse religion. It has been suppressed ruthlessly down through the ages.
7: And rightly so. I've seen Night of the Demon. Couldn't sleep for weeks.
1: Oh, is that the one where the nasty warlock keeps trying to pass death runes on bits of paper to Dana Andrews?
7: That's the one.
1: Duh. Haven't played Pass the Parcel since.
6: Actually, Liam, I'm surprised you aren't interested in runestones, because in Norse legend, dwarves and trolls feature quite prominently.
7: Oh, very witty.
6: Did you find that funny, Gerald?
9: Oh, yes, very.
6: Oh, good. I'm developing a sense of humour. It's one of my long-term personal development aims. Living in Ireland helps a lot. Rural surreality. Enhanced by rich dark stout.
1: I thought you were more interested in the Celtic religions, you know, druids and all that.
6: We did join a local Celtic society, but all they did was read Lord of the Rings and play Clannad records. It wasn't really what we were looking for.
10: Well, Martha, I find divination fascinating. I never close my mind to stuff like that.
9: Me too. Mankind has always wanted to know the future, and I'm very interested in that sort of esotericism. There are many paths.
7: Gerald's just in it for the naked maidens dancing round the tree.
6: You're just not attuned to any higher consciousness.
7: That's not fair, Martha. What about all those times I explained the lyrics to Yes albums to you?
1: Oh, yes, Siberian Kartru.
10: Have you got any runestones with you? Because I wouldn't mind having a reading.
1: Sarah?
6: Well, I do, actually. But I can't give you a reading. You have to ask questions of the stones. Do you want me to get them?
9: Oh, yes, please.
7: Phil, you get the kids. I'll ring social services. This could get out of hand.
10: Oh, grow up, Liam.
6: But he can't, can he? Oh, she's a scream. Come and sit on the floor like the rest of us.
7: I will not. I can see perfectly well from this comfortable sofa.
6: Oh, please yourself.
10: Oh, look at the cat. He's watching your every move, Martha.
1: Mm. Oh, you're very honoured. He normally says that for Snooker or Raquel off Coronation Street.
6: I'm very in tune with cats. They're very intelligent. They communicate on many different levels.
1: Oh, yes. He always leaves his boundary condition report on my stereo speakers.
6: Right, Gerald. Are you feeling centred and relaxed?
9: Sort of. I've got pins and needles in my left hand.
7: Oh, sorry. I thought this rug was a bit lumpy.
6: Now, think of a question that you want to ask the rooms.
9: Righto.
7: You could ask about when that nasty little personal rash you've got is going to clear up.
9: Shut up, Murray. These are important matters.
7: Well, it's important to me, mate. You leave that antiseptic tube lying all over the bathroom. It looks just like my tube of tartar-controlled crest.
1: Very tricky first thing in the morning.
10: Oh, look, if you two are going to mess around, you may as well just leave the room.
1: No. We want to stay.
7: Yes, we do. We do.
1: Actually, I attended a very spooky seance once.
7: Did you contact anyone?
1: Yeah. James Dean.
7: Really? What did he say?
1: Is my car fixed yet?
10: Oh, Phil!
1: No, honestly, that's the last time, honestly.
7: Yeah, we're all yours, Madame Arcati.
11: Go ahead, cast those runes in a rubber-dub style.
12: There will be no casting of runes, because I haven't got my map of the nine worlds of creation on the web of the weird.
11: Shame.
12: So, Gerald, ask the question and then pick three...

0: question and then pick three runestones from this leathern bag.
1: Right. That's a lovely soft leather. I'd like a thong made of that.
0: Ask your question, Gerald.
2: Do we have to hold hands or anything like that?
0: No, just concentrate on Gerald.
1: If you concentrate on his spots, you'll eventually see a 3D picture of dolphins playing Trivial Pursuit.
3: Bog off, titch! Well, the question is about my job.
0: Yes?
3: The head of English is about to retire. Should I apply for the post?
1: Careerist!
0: Choose the runes, Gerald. Aha! Ingus, Ottila, and Feu.
1: Sorry, Martha. What was that last one?
0: Feu.
1: Been at the pickled onions again?
3: Are they good runes, Martha?
0: Mayhap. Ingus is the sign of male fertility.
4: Well, we all saw you on that nudist beach, Gerald, so we know that the legend of the great white worm is true.
0: This is a rune of great power. Drawing it means you have the strength to achieve completion. You must fertilise the ground for your own deliverance.
1: Don't encourage him. He's already got repetitive strain injury.
0: It marks a time of joyous deliverance, of new life, a new path.
3: Ooh, promising.
0: Ottila means inheritance. This could be interpreted in the wide sense of anything of value which can be passed down or handed over. That could mean knowledge, property, or...
3: a job.
0: Mayhap.
3: Oh, the runes are with me.
0: Wait for the last one. Feu.
3: What does that mean?
0: Cattle.
1: You're going to inherit a cow.
4: Yeah, but you could always swap it for some beans.
0: In ancient times, cattle signified wealth. The rune can represent material gain.
3: Yes, yes! I'm going to apply for the job.
1: If you believe that, you'll believe anything.
5: Why don't you have a go, Liam?
1: No way. You won't catch me giving credence to this mumbo-jumbo.
0: What about you, Sarah?
4: Oh, no thanks.
5: I'll speak for myself, thank you very much.
3: Go on, have a go.
5: All right, then.
0: Ask a question of the runes.
5: I don't know what to ask.
0: It doesn't have to be a question about yourself. In ancient times, elders asked questions for the whole tribe. You can ask for your family.
5: Okay. Well, I just want to ask if we're going to have a good 12 months.
0: Okay. Now pick three runes. Dagaz, the blank rune, and Algiz.
5: What does it mean?
0: The first rune is Dagaz.
1: It's the rune of ice cream and sex. Hagen Dagaz.
3: Oh, shut up, Liam.
0: Dagaz means security and certainty. It marks a new beginning, a new enterprise.
3: Oh, you going back to work, Sarah?
0: Or it could mean something for Philip or the whole of the family. The blank rune is the unknowable. Blank is the end, blank is the beginning. In that blankness is held undiluted potential. This can portend a massive transformation. What beckons is the creative power of the unknown.
5: So it's a good rune?
0: Mayhap. The last rune is Algiz. This rune is the protective rune. New opportunities and challenges are typical of this rune. It can mean keeping hold of a position, earned or won.
3: Well, that's definitely to do with your career.
5: So we're going to have a good year.
4: I can't believe that three intelligent people can be so credulous. This is the stuff of primitive.
1: Absolutely.
5: Yeah, you're right. I mean, rationally, I think it's total rubbish. No offence, Martha. But there is a part of me that just... it doesn't know.
4: Oh, it's drivel.
5: Yeah, well, how come you never walk under a ladder?
4: Do it. That's nothing to do with superstition. I just don't trust the people at the top of ladders, that's all. I mean, they often carry very heavy things, and some of them have a wicked sense of humour.
1: Yeah.
3: Have you still got that four-leaf clover in your wallet, Liam?
1: It's just something from my childhood.
3: All right, then. Get it out and give it to me.
1: Now, don't be silly. I've got lots of things from my childhood that I wouldn't want to part with.
3: Like what?
1: My cricket bat. My man from Uncle Badge.
4: Your Lenny the Lion underband?
5: Yeah, these are all talismans that we believe will help us in the future. We all hold on to a little magic that may protect us in this bewildering world. Like that CND leaflet you've got with Glenys Kinnock's autograph on it.
4: What's that supposed to mean?
3: Great evening, wasn't it?
1: Hmm. Martha, you've been very quiet since you gave that last rune reading. What's the matter?
0: Well, it was Sarah's runes. I only gave one interpretation. There is another, darker meaning.
3: Oh, what is it?
0: Well, if Dagaz is followed by the blank rune, the magnitude of the transformation may be so total as to portend a death.
3: Crikey! We must go and tell them!
0: No, you

0: mustn't interfere with the rooms like that. It is best that they do not know.
1: What a load of old cobblers.
2: Anyway, it is possible that the other more positive interpretation will hold true.
0: Mayhap.
1: Martha, will you stop saying mayhap? No such word exists, and it's getting right on my wick.
3: I'm very impressed with the Christmas catalogue you've produced, Sarah. Very glossy. Lovely models. And not just anorexic Annabelles, there's some very attractive older women here. Oh, this one looks a bit like that politician that your father fancies.
4: Who?
3: You know, the Irish one who likes football. Her last name sounds like shouting across the street. Cooey! Kate Cooey!
4: Kate Hoey?
3: Oh, yes, your father really fancies her.
4: Yeah, Phil always sits up and listens when she's on the box.
3: Your father's got a funny taste in women politicians. Kate Hoey, Gillian Shepherd. He likes them small. And Betty Boothroyd.
4: Betty Boothroyd?
3: I think it's a combination of the shouting, the black gown and the leather chair. He went to a very strict school, you know. You look tired, darling.
4: It's just being a working mother, nothing much. Plus the fact that we had Liam and Martha round for dinner last night.
3: Oh, are they back together again?
4: No, she still lives in Ireland, but things are a lot more amicable between them now. Actually, we had quite an interesting evening. Martha got out the runes.
3: Oh, your father does that all the time.
4: What? He gets out runestones.
3: Runes? Sorry, I thought you said prunes.
4: Anyway, where is Daddy?
3: Oh, he's still recovering from our game of bridge with the Shermans and the Millers this afternoon.
4: Did you win?
3: Well, he would have done if your father hadn't sent his secret foot signal to the wrong person. He ended up playing footsie with Betty Sherman. She followed him into the hall and jumped on him. He's still shaking from the experience. He's got burns on his back from sliding down the flock wallpaper.
4: So, anything you fancy from the catalogue?
3: There's a lot of things that look nice. Thanks for bringing it round. If you leave it with me, I'll have a bit longer to look at it, and I'll show some of my friends.
4: Okay, right, well, I'll be off then. Did you come to the bonfire party?
3: Oh, yes, but your father won't be coming. Loud bangs upset him now. If a car backfires, he hits the deck. When Concorde flies over, he thinks it's a nuclear attack.
4: Do you think it's something to do with a bomb going off in his street during the Blitz?
3: No, it's to do with a party popper going off in his face during New Year's Eve. See you soon, sweetheart. You look tired. Drive carefully.
4: Night.
3: Good night.
1: Is this a good idea? Martha told us not to interfere.
2: We're not interfering. We're just going to find out what's happening, that's all. And maybe act in a preventative way.
1: What? Keep them under 24-hour surveillance? I can't believe I'm doing this.
2: Well, you were there when the head tipped me the wink and told me that I should apply for the head of English. The runes, matey, the power of the runes.
5: Oh, hello, boys.
1: Hello, Phil. Everything okay?
5: Yeah, brilliant. Couldn't be better.
6: Children all right?
5: Yeah, they're upstairs, tucked up in bed.
2: No ailments.
5: Well, Sophie was complaining of a bit of a headache.
2: Meningitis. Quick, phone a doctor.
5: What?
1: No, he's only joking, weren't you?
2: No. Ooh. Yeah.
1: Where's Sarah?
5: No, she's gone off somewhere with her mum. Why all the question?
2: Oh, no reason. Is she in the car?
5: No, Scotty beamed her there.
2: Has it been for a service lately?
5: Oh, what is this all about?
1: Nothing. He's just a bit light-headed today. The headmaster told him that he should apply for the head of English post.
5: Ah, brilliant! So the runes were right. Well, I'm beginning to believe in them myself, because the TV company got in contact with my agent and asked me to work on one of their soaps.
2: But I thought you weren't going to take any work until the baby was older, Phil.
5: That's what my agent said, but they told me that I could work with them whenever I was ready. So the runes were right. I am going to start on a job that will transform my life.
2: Oh, that's such a relief, Philip, because Martha told us that...
5: Oh, excuse me. Hello? Yes, this is Mr. Stevens. Yes, that is my car. Oh, no. Is she all right? How are you feeling?
4: Oh, a bit groggy.
5: That's going to be one hell of a shiner tomorrow. What do vegetarians put in a black eye? Because you can't very well put a steak on it.
4: You put a wedge of bean curd on it.
5: The police said you're one very lucky girl. The car's a write-off.
4: How's the man in the other car?
5: Oh, his car's a mess, but luckily he wasn't hurt.
4: Oh, thank goodness. Oh, I'm sorry, Phil.
5: What for?
4: Well, I think it was my fault. My In 1 minute I was driving along, and the next minute I'm on the wrong side of the road with this car coming towards me. I think I dropped off at the wheel.
3: You know, you didn't have to have this firework party. I mean, it's only been a few days since your crash. You should be resting, dear.
4: Oh, I'm fine, Mum. Just a bit sore. Anyway, we promised Sophie.
5: Oh, hi, Faye. Want to try some parking? It's a northern speciality.
3: Well, it certainly isn't a southern speciality, because you can never find any parking in London.
5: What are you talking about, Faye? You don't park your car. You abandon it. Parking, anyone?
3: Ooh, what's up with him?
4: Oh, take no notice. He's in a bit of a mood today. Couldn't you persuade Daddy to come?
3: Oh, no, he's locked up with the animals. Mind you, he used to be an animal. Now his idea of an active evening is taking out the dustbins.
4: I don't wish to know, Mum.
3: Last night I offered him super sex, and you know what?
4: What?
3: He went for the soup.
0: Does anyone want a baked potato?
5: No, thanks.
0: Gerald?
6: I'm a bit of a traditionalist when it comes to baked potatoes, Martha.
0: I'm sorry?
6: Well, is it oven-roasted or simply microwave?
0: That's understandable, Gerald. It's right to discriminate about what we put in our mouths.
5: Where have I heard that before?
0: They're oven-roasted, and I scrub them to get all the nitrates off.
6: Oh, in that case, yes, please.
5: I hate bonfire night.
6: Why is that?
5: Well, it's just one massive anti-Catholic ritual. Yeah, but we got our own mate with Terry Wogan. We may not have retaken the Anglican Church for the Pope, but by God, we've got him light entertainment.
6: Well, everything seems to be okay now with the rune predictions.
0: Looks like it.
5: I still think it's a load of old rubbish.
6: Mind you, it was a close-run thing, what with Sarah's crash. But now that Phil's got that offer of the job, well, I think we should really tell him about it. Then we can all have a good laugh. Oh, hi, Phil.
5: What's the chap?
6: We were just talking about the runes.
5: Oh, I don't believe in them anymore. Went to see that TV company about that job. Whole thing's fallen through.
6: Liam, Martha, you follow Sarah and Sophie.
0: Right.
6: Right, Phil. I'll light the fireworks and you can watch from the safety of the kitchen.
3: I'm sure I can't help with the tidying up.
4: Ah, oh, no, it's all right. We can manage. Liam, Martha and Gerald said they'd help out.
3: Oh. Is it me? Or have they been acting funny?
4: Yeah, they have a bit. It's like they've all been following us around, watching our every move. It's weird. I mean, look at Martha.
3: Oh, yes, she's definitely anxious about you.
4: She has that same look on her face that you have when Sophie goes anywhere near your collection of Capo di Monte.
6: Where are you going, Phil?
5: Well, I thought I'd go outside and pick up some spent fireworks.
6: But don't you know it's dangerous to approach fireworks that have already been lit?
5: Most of them were set off 3 hours ago, Gerald.
6: I'll come with you. To help!
3: Oh, look at Sophie. Yes. She's fast asleep on the couch. Why is Liam holding a mirror up to her mouth?
6: It's all right, Phil. You can pick that one up. It's quite safe.
5: Oh, why are you behaving like this, Gerald? This is my back garden, not flipping Bosnia.
6: Oh, my God. Phil, are you all right?
5: Of course I'm all right. It was a firework let off by the kids next door. What is up with you, Gerald? You've been sticking to me like a chip to paper all bloody evening.
3: Well, I like you.
5: Yes, but it seems like you want to spend the rest of your life with me.
0: Everything all right?
6: Roger, how about you?
0: She's gone to the toilet.
5: Oh, no.
6: What's the matter?
5: Oh, it's the cat. He must have got out. I bet there isn't a mark on him. Fireworks must have given him a heart attack. Poor old fella's dead.
6: Oh, dear. Well, you must always lock animals up securely on bonfire night, Phil. Val Singleton was right.
0: But don't you see, Gerald? Cats are very important in Norse mythology. This is the runes come true.
3: Really?
6: Oh, well, thank goodness.
7: Will you go to cat heaven?
4: Of course he will.
7: But I thought cats had 9 lives.
4: Well, he did. He was 15 years old. In cat years, that's... Gerald?
6: Old.
4: He had a good and long life.
7: I can't believe I'm never going to see him sleeping on top of the video again.
6: Very upsetting.
8: Oh, shut up. It's only a flipping cat.
0: Hierarchical speciesist.
5: Right. Finish burying him.
7: Did you put in the rubber mouse?
5: Yes.
4: And his scratching board?
5: Well, I couldn't get the couch in, you see.
4: You know what I mean.
5: Yes, I put in his scratching board. When he gets to Valhalla, he'll be able to sharpen his claws so that he can pluck a tune on his heavenly harp.
4: Say a few words.
5: What?
4: She expects you to.
6: Yes. Say something, Phil.
5: Right. Here lies cat.
7: I called him Bongella.
5: Right. Here lies Bongella, the family cat. He was fat and lazy, but we all loved him. I'll miss him spraying my woofers. I'll miss him choking on a fur ball when I'm eating my dinner. I'll miss him biting my feet at the bottom of the duvet. Farewell, Bongella. I hope there's plenty of juicy mice in heaven, lots of sunny windowsills and overheating videos.
0: Oh, Phil, that was lovely.
5: Terribly moving.
7: Mum, your sweetheart, can I have a kitten for Christmas?
5: She's back! Quick, hide in the wardrobe.
4: Oh, darling, what's for dinner? What are you doing in bed?
5: I'm not feeling very well.
4: No, you do look a bit pale. I'll just take my jacket off and then I'll cook us some supper. Glenys Kinnock. I might have known. Come on, get out! Fling your hook!
9: I can't help myself, Sarah. When he talks about the common agricultural policy, I find him utterly irresistible.
10: Me too.
4: Okay, hurry.
10: Me too.
4: Anna Ford.
10: Me too.
4: Mother, how could you?
10: I'm just as surprised as you are. One minute I'm getting my moustache bleached, the next minute I'm here.
4: How many more are in there?
10: Only Valerie Singleton, Betty Rubble... and Mr. Ed.

0: In episode 6 of Any Bloke, Jim Sweeney played Phil, Caroline Quentin, Sarah, and Sarah Kesselman, Faye. Liam was played by Steve Steen, Gerald by Lloyd Peters, Sophie by Nadine Ballantyne, and Martha by Melanie Hudson. Other parts were played by Becky Hindley, Kim Barry, and Andrew Branch. Any Bloke was written by Gary Brown and produced by Anne Jobson.
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4: I've been gardening in white gloves. Just to prove that dirt can't hide from new Tide. Tide's been intensified to bring you cleanness no other low-priced powder can beat. I'm going to hide these filthy gloves in the pockets of these cords. Too tough a test for a low-priced powder, not for new Tide. Now for those hidden gloves. How's that for cleanness? Proof that dirt just can't hide from intensified Tide. Try it.
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9: Substantially better. Thank you. Now, I'm Mark, and I will be making the world substantially better over 6 shows, of which this is the first. I'm Wes, so if you're thinking, oh, I can't understand what he's saying, you are in for an ordeal, because this is the voice I'll be using consistently. A lot of people do make fun of the Welsh accent. A friend of mine, they say, oh, I can never do a Welsh accent. If I try and do Welsh, it comes out Pakistani. I said, well, you have to try harder to master it, Ahmed. There we are, that's the first proper joke of it, there we are. That joke, I got in trouble nearly, because I thought of it. I was on the Underground in London. I thought, hello, there's a funny joke. I better write it down on my hand. And I wrote on my hand just the word Pakistani. I think now that'll trigger my memory when I get home. And I looked up, and the guy next to me on the train was an Asian guy. And he looked at my hand. We looked at each other for a while. It dawned on me, he thought I was just going around noting down if I saw a Pakistani. 5 today, still at large. In the end, I went back to my hand and wrote in brackets, very nice though. That eased attention. So, to explain, Mark Watson makes the world substantially better. How, you may be asking? Well, I'm trying to tell you, just listen and shut up, will you? That's a bit of sort of aggression. No, it's all fun though. As you know, human aggression is, in fact, all forms of human wrongdoing have traditionally been sorted into the 7 deadly sins since they were introduced by the film Seven in 1995. My plan is to take one of these deadly sins every week and crush it with wit. Except this week, when there's a special introductory offer, we'll be doing 2 sins for the price of one. Greed and gluttony, known as the similar sins. I say known as, I know them as that. The idea is week by week, we should give each sin such a ribbing, it will be impossible to commit them ever again. And by the end of the process, the world will be hugely better. You almost wonder why no one's tried it before. In case you're listening in thinking, oh, I wish I was part of the studio audience. It sounds like about 5,000 people when they laugh. I will occasionally be speaking to you at home. Now, when I say you at home, that covers any listener who is not here. You may not necessarily be at home. Some will be in their cars, in maximum security prisons, or trapped down a well with their personal stereos, broken during the fall, stuck on Radio 4. Lucky them.
10: Matt, remember you. said you were going to try not to ramble too much before you actually got into the sins.
9: You're completely right. It's time to welcome Tim Minchin, the show's in-house musician. You at home, imagine a wild-haired Australian-looking man, then double it. That's Tim Minchin! Thank you. Occasionally, he's over-exuberant. Minchin's job is twofold. Firstly, he provides music, but also, as we saw there, Tim will be keeping an eye on the time. This is important because no matter how good an audience you are, there'll be a point where you start thinking, oh, is there much more of this? I've got the gist now. I'm hot. I need a wee. I'm not allowed to wee. sorry, just to clarify, that is just purely for the studio audience. At home, you may wee at any time. If you're listening online, using the Listen Again facility, you may be able to combine the activities if you have wireless. If you are trapped on a well, try and wee in the same area each time. Anyway, the point is, when that lull arrives, normally about the halfway point, Minchin will announce it with this tiny bit of music. Okay. So that means there's a lull. You may also hear Minchin sometimes make this sound. That means the joke was funny, but not quite worth laughing at. we call it the amusing rather than hilarious alarm, or Arthur. Now, I'd like us all to welcome the resident poet, Tim Key.
11: Tim Key! Tim Key! Tim Key! Tim Key! Tim Key! Tim Key!
9: That's fine. You at home, if you want to see what Tim Key looks like, imagine a poorly turned out man in his early 30s with a Hawaiian shirt on. He doesn't actually have a Hawaiian shirt on, but he's the kind of person who would wear one. And that's Tim Key.
10: You're going to get on to saving the world from sins and all that stuff.
9: So the more I talk about how I'm going to save the world, the more anything's built up over a long period, it's normally rubbish. Like, look at Dubai. You know,
10: there you are. See, that was quite clever because Dubai has been built up over a long time and it is a depressing hole, but I think we'd all agree that was amusing rather than hilarious.
9: That's what the alarm's for. Basically, anyone can see the world is in a terrible state. It's hard to know where to start with the planet's problems. I suppose the obvious one is that everyone's got these stupid suitcases you wheel about. But Jerry Halliwell has now published 2 volumes of her autobiography. That means she's already published as many books as God. Or if you're Jewish, twice as many. Yeah. There's war in Iraq, war in Afghanistan. I even read in the paper the other day, there's war on motorists. War, of course. All it means really is road tax has gone up. But the time I found out it was a bit too late. My neighbour's got a 4x4. I shot him in the eyes. You've got to do your bit for the nation, haven't you? How do we get into this awful state? Sin. Now, each week, Tim Key, the poet, will introduce the sin or sins under discussion with a specially commissioned poem. Tim?
10: Thank you, Mark.
9: Oh, sorry. Because you at home is confusing because both of my sins are called Tim. So to clear up the confusion, Tim Key will always refer to me as Mark. On you go, Tim.
10: Thank you, Mark. Tim, can you play some music? Okay, kill the music. This first poem is on the subject of greed. Tim, can you strike up the music again? It's a backlash against, if any of you have ever met anyone greedy. I said, fetch me some sorbet! Rod Wild fixed his manservant a glare. It's a sort of upstairs, downstairs. He'd already stuffed his fat face full of 6 bowls of semolina, 3 bowls of buckwheat porridge, several pasties and large porks, and a modest side saucer of goose fat and Smarties. Very greedy. His tunic, carry on, was awash with bits of semolina and buckwheat pasties and porks and goose fat and Smarties. He was mucky and shaken with rage. The sorbet man! Davis bowed. Kill the music. Frowned. And headed back into the pantry. Thank you.
9: Tim Key, the poet.
10: Thank you. My next poem is...
9: Oh, just because that poem was longer than expected. Yeah. We'll just crack on with the...
10: Exactly. Okay.
9: Now, Yeah, well, but at the same time, we've got to prioritise the actual... jokes. Now, the OED describes greed as an excessive desire to possess more than one needs or deserves, and gluttony as similar but more with pies and stuff. So greed and gluttony seem like a good starting point for our discussion of how rubbish everyone in the world is. Like most people, I've been a victim of greed. Not long ago, for example, I was mugged. I should say, by the way, every week I'll be using the old sermon technique of an example from one's own life, or exemplum.
12: Exemplum, exemplum, example from one's own life. Exemplum, example from one's own life. All together. Exemplum, exemplum, example from one's own life. Example from one's own life. Exemplum.
9: So, my mugging. The mugger in this story will be played by Tim Key. Tim, just go into character.
10: No, I'll do it as myself. Okay.
9: So I was mugged recently. Now my mugger, well, he wasn't mine. I didn't decide to take him on full time, Arthur. You've been so promising. But the person who became my mugger is a kid, probably 12, 13, incredibly young. In a way, it's nice to see, you know, young talent coming through. A part of me is like, wow, it's like the Theo Walcott of crime. If you can do this now, what'll he do in a few years? There's a horrible feeling. It was a train station. No one else was there. And this kid came out of nowhere and said,
10: excuse me, give me all your money.
9: The excuse me was nice. The rest of it I didn't like at all. I'd never been mugged before. I started really panicking, thinking, what do I do? What do I do? Of course, in a way, it was obvious what to do. He was going, give me all your money. He talked me through the process quite well. It was quite a user-friendly crime in some ways. There was a questionnaire afterwards, how can I improve this? And the thing was, it got complicated because I didn't have a lot of money. I was rummaging in my pockets. All I had was a fiver. If you're listening at home, that's £5, same as it is here. I gave it to this kid, this fiver, and he said...
13: Oi! That's not enough, mate!
9: And I thought, not enough. Bit of an awkward situation, really. I felt like saying, well, I'm sorry if you feel I ripped you off in some way. If it's any consolation, I'm pretty disappointed as well. Just not our lucky night, is it? What with me being mugged and you mugging me? Now, it was a horrible experience. We've got an old phrase in Wales, never be mugged. If only I'd taken heed. In the days that followed, I noticed more and more examples of greed. It was as if my eyes had been opened by the experience, or as if I was trying to get material for a radio series. I went for a meal recently, and one person out of about 12 didn't want to eat. Straight away, they were all on to her. No, you must eat. Everyone had... They said, if you don't order food, you can't stay in the restaurant. What? Just because I'm in your establishment, I don't have to order food. If you're in a petrol station, don't point to the guy in the passenger seat. And you? Well, I'm in the car. Well, drink it then. Drink the fuel. It's a cliche, one of the oldest cliches of all, that money corrupts people. But of course, all cliches contain some truth. For example, cream always rises to the top, or don't fight a lion. Because money dominates our world, it's not surprising that many of us become easily obsessed with get-rich-quick schemes, like the National Lottery. This is an unbelievable statistic. 94% of people play the National Lottery every week. As I say, unbelievable, it's not true. I made it up, but there's still a lot of people. And this is a true statistic. You're more likely to be hit by a bus than win the lottery. And having seen some of the people who play it, that's good news.
10: Lull.
9: We've reached the lull. It's time to have a bit of a break from the merriment. You at home, this is your chance to go for a stroll, make a cup of tea, think about how small you are in relation to the universe, or in relation to other people if you really are small. When the lull is over, you'll hear this. If you're listening online via the Listen Again facility, you've probably been drinking tea all the way through. Oh, look at me! I can choose when programs are on!
10: What was that?
9: That's my impression of people who listen online.
10: That's interesting. That sounded kind of middle-aged.
9: Oh, by the way, sorry, this is a lull. This is not comedy anymore. So you can do, if you're in the studio, you might want to do a bit of stretching, you know, like on a plane, where often someone will stand up and, like, waggle their foot about a bit, and you laugh because they look like a moron, and then you're the one that dies of DVT. ironic thing, irony, isn't it? Every week we're going to be asking readers of my MySpace page to give their own confessions of the sins we're talking about. So, Tim, what have we got for greed and gluttony?
10: Dear Mark, my mum told me it was all right to just steal one jelly baby from the pick and mix. So I went back and did it more than 100,000 times. Over a 10-year period, effectively stealing about £1,000 in the process.
9: I once took 12 licorice all sorts, right? Just a handful. Got back. There's only one all sort I like. I was gutted. I like the ones that aren't proper licorice. They're just funny blue ones. Didn't get one in the dozen. Count.
10: Dear Mark, I led my country into a disastrous and unpopular war, partly out of a desire for oil. Name and address withheld.
9: Keep them coming, folks. Now, we're nearly ready to go back to the show. Thank you, by the way, for being such a good audience, especially on this, the first show. It's been ramshackle at times, but good Lord, we've tried our best. You never know what to expect from an audience. And the thing is, there's pressure on you as an audience to laugh and keep it amusing. Sometimes people will not laugh at all, and they'll just sit there, poker face, and afterwards they come up to you and say, oh, that was brilliant, mate. I wasn't laughing. I didn't laugh out loud. It was really funny. Of course, that's absolutely useless when you're doing it. That's like someone saying, that was a lovely meal, mate. Oh, I've just been sick. I say, still, very good. Good idea to cook the chicken.
10: Mark, we need to get up. We need to get back out.
9: People say Aussies are laid back, but when it comes to getting what they want, they're very straightforward about it. You know, here the emergency services is 999. In Australia, 3 zeros. So it's very easy to remember. It's like, oh, uh-oh. You just got to think of it. It's new day.
10: You know why they're clapping?
9: Sorry?
10: It was a joke.
9: I know, yeah. It was actual humour. Yeah, yeah,
10: When you get jokes, you get claps. Go, man.
9: Yeah, okay. Are you saying I should do more actual jokes?
10: No, I like you how you are.
9: Good. If you've enjoyed the show, by the way, there's all kinds of merchandise on my MySpace page. I've written a book. I'm doing a live tour. I live in North London in Golders Green. So, well, come to the tube, I'll pick you up.
10: Mark, you can't actually do this.
9: What?
10: The merchandising, it's against the ethos of the BBC, obviously, but it's also completely hypocritical, you know.
9: Oh, hypocritical.
10: You can't sidestep my accusations of hypocrisy by doing your listening online voice, Mark.
9: Yes, you're such a hypocrite, I'm listening online. I have the internet, I have wireless.
10: Probably work on your accents. I mean, that's extremely good, but you might need to try a couple of different voices. But anyway, you spent the whole show talking about greed and materialism.
9: Well, I spent about half of it just messing about and listening to his poem.
10: But now, and now you're using this space to try and further your career in it. Well, to me, that seems like hypocrisy.
13: Mark, I'm kind of with Tim. I think you're as bad as that bloke.
9: Who?
13: Satan.
10: Totally, Mark. He's right, you're as bad as Satan.
13: I've written a poem.
9: Yeah, do that poem.
13: Okay. Yeah, I don't need you, Tim. Is it got a setting where it's different from piano? That's satanic. Mark Watson. With his hooves.
9: That's the poem?
13: That's me done.
10: I love that one.
9: It was good, yeah. Even
10: haiku.
9: I enjoyed it. It was like haiku,
10: shorter and less Japanese.
13: Do you want another one just to centre it back onto greed?
9: You've done nearly the entire show.
13: Yes, nearly. So just to finish off.
9: That is the end of lull music, which means we've reached the end of the lull, which means we're going to get on with the actual show now. We're about to come to a new part of the sermon, the part where we realise that we may be just as guilty as the people we accuse. In other words, the turning point.
12: Turning point, the turning point, the point where we recognise our own culpability, the point where we recognise our own culpability, the turning point. Altogether.
14: The turning point, the turning point, the point where we recognise our own culpability, the point where we recognise our own culpability, the turning point.
9: Oh, that's catchy. I don't know why culpability isn't in more pop songs. It's a well-known phenomenon that the most vehement opponents of something are often guilty of it themselves. Gay bashers are often secretly gay. Bible bashers, secretly Bibles. Just the other day, I got a newsletter from the Animal Rights Foundation. It was written on a leg of lamb. Hypocrite. Exactly. Could it be that I am a hypocrite? Could it be that I am as guilty as the people I'm talking about?
13: Yes, Mark.
9: Oh, that was, of course, it was rhetorical. But he's right. There are many instances that's kind of spoiled the rhetorical flourish a bit. There are many instances of me being greedy. Not long ago, I was at a train station and the ticket office was shut, right? So I couldn't buy a ticket. And the ticket machine was broken. There was no way of buying a ticket. This is how materialistic I've become. Well, I did. I got my camera phone, took a photo of the ticket office to prove it was shut. And then took a photo of the machine to prove it was broken. And then I got on the train with my phone. I couldn't wait for the guy to ask my ticket. I said, I'm going to have to fine you. I don't think so, mate, I said. And the good thing was, I won that battle. Also, I've got those pictures stored on my phone now. They've come in handy quite a few times.
10: This is all very fun, but we should probably... We've got to crack on towards the end.
9: Right, we only had the lull a second ago.
10: Yeah, but you took, like, most of the time to just get to the first sort of part of the proper show, and also the lull was extraordinarily long.
9: Well, we better move on to the part of the show where we consider what we've learned, other than that it's difficult to estimate the length of a radio show. Now, this is basically the final thought, but because that phrase has been copyrighted by a well-known TV show fronted by Jerry Springer, we can't actually call it the final thought. So try and get the phrase final thought out of your head, even though the show has had a number of thoughts and this is the final one.
10: You're going to have to come up with like a proper name because I need to work on the theme tune.
9: Should we ask the audience?
10: No, we're actually not allowed to say ask the audience because that's copyright to Who Wants to Be a Millionaire. And also because of TV and radio's copyright laws, we're not allowed to have a Wheel of Fortune or a racist tirade by an idiot.
13: Mark, you can call it Mark's Valedictory Remarks.
9: That's nice. Yeah. Mm-hmm.
13: Well, it also works as a poem.
12: Valedictory remarks, valedictory remarks, where Mark makes his valedictory remarks, where Mark makes his valedictory remarks, Mark's valedictory remarks.
7: All together.

0: That went very well.
1: Did that go wrong for you?
0: No, I was fine. Okay.
1: How can we cut greed out of our lives? Okay, I'll do it myself. It's clear that we need to stop obsessing over material possessions and treating it like some enormous deal. If, oh, Jason owes me £5, or, oh, I owe the Inland Revenue £3,750 because of fines. We need to get away from a culture that allows material wealth to be the be-all and end-all. Maybe it should be allowed to be the be-all, but not the end-all as well. Right, that's too much. So am I suggesting that we just rip our clothes off and dress in rags, roll around in the mud like animals, and eat berries and twigs? Yes. Good night. No, hang on. No, really not. It's not realistic in this day and age to ask people to do without things. Things are really good. The man who bought things.com is now a millionaire, whereas the man who bought nothingmuch.com is struggling to make ends meet. Of course, some have tried to shun material things, but never very convincingly. Probably know the John Lennon classic, "Imagine no possessions. I wonder if you can." Now, yes, John, I can. And the thing is, if you imagine no possessions, it's rubbish. What? No possessions? No toaster? Brilliant. How will we make toast? We won't be able to do it. Right, they're possessions. A toaster's a possession. Okay, no possessions? No tennis rackets. How will we play tennis? Don't say use a squash racket, right? A, different curvature. B, squash rackets are also possessions. We won't even have squash rackets. Oh, yeah, fun in your word, John. Brilliant.
0: One minute. Go ahead.
1: So the key, perhaps, is to find a successful median between all-out greed and being one of these people who just live in a barrel and eat tracker bars. let's all try and do that in the coming week. I mean, find a balance, not eat tracker bars. They're just, you know, there's a cop-out. Either have chocolate or don't bother eating. Right? Well, now we've put tracker in their place, I think it's a fitting note to end on. Tune in next week when we'll be assessing how much better the world already is and taking more steps along the road to global perfection. If you're down a well, just hang in there. Now, from John Lennon to another musician, this time one who's never been shot, I'm going to ask Tim Minchin to close the show with a song which sums up the themes we've been talking about. Before that, give a round of applause to your poet, Tim Key.
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1: And I'm now going to hand over for the closing song to our musician, the only Tim Minchin.
0: So this is a song about greed. I've called it Greed, or in brackets, Balsa Wood and Blues.

At 18, I managed hedge funds and got fat by drinking beer. At 20, I owned 7 cars and houses on the coast. I fell in love at 23 with a Swedish girl called Mia. I bought a 200 quid toaster with which Mia made me toast.

all 24 hours a day, and a page three girl I paid to lick chocolate from my folds. And a rent boy called Llewellyn, though I'm neither Welsh nor gay. Now to those who judge my lifestyle to be gluttonous and brash, and criticise my excess acquisition and consumption, I say that critics of the wealthy are just those who don't have cash, and who have never had a prostitute spread Marmite on their scrotum.

And I found my wooden dinosaur, which all these years has lasted. And I cremated it and put it with Dad's ashes in an urn below a gravestone with three words on it: stingy bastard. My daddy made a dinosaur.

listening to Mark Watson Makes the World Substantially Better, written and performed by Mark Watson, with music from Tim Minchin and poetry from Tim Key. The producer was Katie Marston.

0: Steiner.
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5: I came across Mr. Kipling in the meadow by the church. 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
9: Ladies and gentlemen, we present The Navy Lark with our three stars, Stephen Murray, John Pertwee, and Leslie Phillips. A day with the crowd at the London sales can be grim, but when our crowd sails to London for the day, it's wiser to stay at home if you don't want to get hit in the bargain basement. Well, even if you live as far away as tropical Potami land, you're not safe.
10: Here we face another problem of fine and magnificent magnitude, which is worthy of much serious thinking, I am thinking.
11: I am thinking.
10: But are you thinking of the same problem of fine and magnificent magnitude, which is worthy of much serious thinking, when you are thinking, as the one that I am thinking?
11: I am thinking, let us solve both problems by not giving them another funk.
10: Worry for you, my fine gentleman friend.
11: Much obliged to my stupendous boon companion. Has your problem of fine and magnificent magnitude anything to do with the truly handsome signal of great urgency for His Excellency Governor Todd Hunter Brown that you are holding between thumb and third finger of your chubby left hand?
10: It has indeed. This truly handsome signal of great urgency arrived 2 days ago from the top of Boatman Lordship in Whitehall of England.
11: Oh? Is this truly handsome signal of great urgency asking His Excellency the Governor Todd Hunter Brown and his lady wife to come to have tea with top boatman Lordship in Whitehall of England?
10: It is.
11: Then His Excellency Todd Hunter Brown had already answered that he will be happy to have tea in Whitehall of England and is at this very moment packing his fine old genuine imitation plastic leather trunk bags for a trip.
10: Then the top boatman Lordship will have much respect for His Excellency the Governor Todd Hunter Brown when he sees him wearing his fine old genuine imitation plastic leather trunk bags, I'm thinking. But how did he answer the signal of great urgency when I still have the signal in my chubby left hand?
11: The top boatman Lordship sent another handsome signal out in greater urgency, which I took to His Excellency Governor Todd Hunter Brown yesterday.
10: Oh, my gum. In that case, I shall not now need to take this handsome signal to him after all. And we can both get back to that problem of fine and magnificent magnitude worthy of much serious thinking, which you have forgotten.
11: I second that proposal, but would suggest that we continue our much serious thunk elsewhere. As I see His Excellency Governor Todd Hunter Brown and his lady wife approaching and have no desire to be caught for carrying his fine old genuine imitation plastic leather trunk bag. In short, scarpa.
12: Hey, come back. Yeah,
0: Oh, give us a hand.
12: Absolutely. Oh. They've cut it off like they always do. I've been trying to get them to take away my interest for yours.
11: They have, my dear. If they hadn't, by now, Government House would be behind so many bottles, it would look like the Crystal Palace.
12: Hmm. True. Do you think perhaps I should stay behind and find out who's been getting all those cookies,
11: Professor? No, my dear. We've both been invited to London for an official visit, so we'll both go.
12: This is all very inconvenient, because I can never finish my crazy pavement path in the garden now.
11: Crazy pavement? I thought it was to be an ordinary path.
12: But it was. But it sort of turned out like that.
11: Yes, I know. And it leads straight round to the off license.
12: The talker incident.
11: Well, never mind about that now, Amelia. We must get on or we'll miss this month's supply boat. And I don't want to be stuck in Patani land when we could be in London.
12: I wonder what sort of official reception they'll have made on for us, I wonder.
11: I wonder. Oh, it'll be all cut and dried and worked out to the last detail by now. I'm looking forward to it, you know.
13: So you see, number one, some idiot at Admiralty has bungled the whole thing. The governor of Patanadan and his wife are on their way over here, and nothing has been done about the official reception.
14: Yeah, quite so, Commander Purvey, but how do we come into it?
13: If there had been anything else painted gray and the closet available, you wouldn't have done. As it is, we've got to use trousers.
14: Well, it's very nice of you to think about, huh?
13: However, we'd be terribly bucked if you could possibly manage to sail up the Thames as far as Drake. Pick up the Abbey, then on to the port of London, where you'll pick up the governor of Patarniland and his wife, and bring the whole party back to Greenwich.
14: Mm-hmm. Wouldn't it be simpler if the governor and his wife had four penners on the river bus?
13: Probably. And they'd have stood a much better chance of getting there. But this is supposed to be an official visit.
14: Oh, I know what you mean, though, yes. If they went by bus, it would take months getting the governor's fourpence back from the Abbey.
13: You know, he could be right at that, sir. They still owe me 1 3/2 for a yard of...
15: Number one, stop encouraging the fool.
13: Now, once and for all, have you got everything quite clear?
14: Oh, absolutely, sir, yes. We nip up Greenwich, pick up the Admiral, take him to Patani land, and then back to...
13: No! Oh, he'll do it. I know he will. We'll never see the Admiral or the Governor again.
14: Well, I don't mind lending the Governor fourpence for the river bus and adding it on to the 1 3/2 Admiralty already owe me for a yard of...
13: Number one, I am a very patient man.
14: Good. I imagine you need to be in your job.
13: No, rather... Always a load of muck flying about from one direction.
14: Will you be taken away? Shelby?
13: Why not?
14: You were about to say, sir?
13: I was about to say that I am a very patient man. But if you make one blunder on this trip, I'll have you all dumped out of the service.
14: Oh, Lord, if they do that, number one will never get his 1 3/2 back.
13: Well, I probably shan't anyway. Oh, will you be coming aboard Troutbridge as well as the Admiral, sir?
15: No, I shall be on one of the escort vessels right astern, so I shall be able to keep an eye on you.
13: I also expect to see Troutbridge looking as if she belongs to the fleet.
14: What do you mean, sir?
13: I don't want the Admiral or the Governor to think that they've been picked up in something we've borrowed from Tugboat Annie.
14: Yes, I'll get the chief onto it at once, sir. There might even be time for a complete repaint if we get the whole ship's company onto it.
13: This is the sort of thing that destroys a man's faith in human nature.
16: What is it?
13: Well, this all this repainting nonsense, of course. Look, I've got 14 houses in the village done out in flat grey undercoating, and what happened? What happened? Number one, bowls in here, and wit pull me high class for Troutbridge. I don't know, the Navy can all take liberties at times.
16: Well, it was their paint. Here, Chief, who did you persuade 14 householders they wanted their houses painted battleship grey? They look a bit drab, weren't they?
13: Yeah, very. They didn't have no choice.
16: Oh, you mean they haven't got any other colour?
13: No. Now, I told them it was the local council bylaw that all houses had to be grey.
16: I never thought they'd believe that one.
13: They had to. Because it's him.
16: Since when?
13: Since my Uncle Egbert Kirkby was elected mayor, of course.
16: Egbert Pertwee? I don't think I know that one. Who's he?
10: The local decorator?
16: Yeah, we come to a sort of little arrangement.
10: Yeah, carve-up, you mean.
16: Ah, well, call it what you like. Call it what you like. Egbert and John's here doing all right. At least we were until all that hard gloss got wasted on Trout Creek. Do you realise we may have to buy a tin now?
10: Oh, what a shame.
16: Say nothing of the 2 gallons of turps to thin it down a bit.
10: They're going to look nice, they are.
16: 14 houses with 1 tin of paint and 2 gallons of turf. You should see the undercoat.
10: I shouldn't think you can see it.
16: Why? Well, that was half a tin of paint and 3 gallons of turf.
10: I'm surprised it dried at all.
16: It didn't. No. Temperature getting a little short down in the village, you know. Not having any hard gloves isn't going to improve matters. Oh, I don't know, taking things all round, this little trip to London could be considered extremely dead useful.
10: Typical, isn't it? I suppose you'll leave Egbert to face the muck here while you pick up a few more perks through your Uncle Ebenezer and his tub.
16: Tell me, Nancy. Dear, I haven't phoned him yet to let him know we're going to see. Sure, he'd never forgive me if Mr. Phillips ran us aground somewhere and Nunky wasn't about to wall us off with his tug.
10: At the price, of course.
16: Yeah, at a fixed sale of charges, yeah.
10: Yeah, and I bet I know who fixed them and all.
16: The blower, Johnson. The blower. Hand me the blower.
0: Come
16: on. Oh, hello, Heather. Will you get me pork with 5 3...
0: Your mother, I
16: think.
0: You are
16: Nunky. Oh, yeah, well, I just thought I ought to... Pause the time of day with him, you know.
0: Well, don't forget to pass on the glad tidings as well. Your food.
17: Hello? Ebenezer Pertwee speaking.
16: What's your name? This is Johnson.
17: Mr. Pertwee's health.
16: Yeah, all right. We're going to see.
17: Oh, lovely.
16: Yeah.
17: I could just do with a bit of salvage money.
16: Yeah, look, we've got to go. We've got to go up the Thames to the Pool of London and pick up an excellency ship.
17: It's better and better, isn't it, sir, now?
16: What do you mean?
17: Well, considering the right old mess Mr. Phillips can get into in the open sea, I can't wait to see what damage he can do trying to navigate the river.
16: Yeah, but I think we can safely assume that you'll click all right.
17: Yeah, I'll go and get steam up in the cabin straight away.
16: Stop swanking, Nunky. Stop swanking. You haven't been able to get steam out of that boiler of yours for years. Your best offer is lukewarm, rusty water.
17: Never you mind what it is. Word.
16: Here. I shall want my usual cut to call.
17: Yeah, I don't doubt. But why you should get off for making a faulty phone call when you don't even pay for it?
16: Yeah, who nicks all your coal for you?
17: You do. And the last lot was all dust.
16: Well, if I gave you the best stuff, it would blow you clean out of the water. Sit on, Auntie. Remember me to your auntie.
17: Oh, that's right. Try and ruin me, Jay. That silly old faggot brought an ear trumpet yesterday, so now I'm in deep trouble.
16: Oh, why?
17: You heard what I called her. See you on the sandbag.
16: Shut up.

0: Phillips, you have to keep blowing that siren. Audible warning of approach, sir. The river's pretty crowded, you know. A lot of craft about.
1: Oh, don't worry, sir. As soon as they can read our name, they'll all stop it out of it straight away.
0: Ah, they will if they're smart. I mean, you know what sort of muck I can get into in the open sea, but when I go up a river, it can be nobody's business. You are unkind, Chief.
2: Now, what fascinates me is that we've got this far without closing the Thames to all shipping for a month.
0: There's plenty of time. We've got another couple of miles to get. Oh, I fall for it every time, don't I?
2: Bridge number one here.
3: Starboard lookout here, sir. Greenwich Pier approaching, sir.
2: You mean we're approaching Greenwich Pier, I hope.
3: That's right, sir. Although if Greenwich Pier could move, my bet is it would be nipping off upriver as fast as it could.
2: Yes, you're probably right.
3: Oh, and sir, Admiral's barge approaching, sir.
2: Thank you, Goldstein. Admiral's barge approaching, Mr. Phillips.
0: Oh, good, sir.
1: He's packed me alongside, sir.
0: Thank you.
2: Mr. Phillips, yes, sir? What are you trying to do? Race him to the pool?
0: No, sir. I mean, we can win easily. We can do... I see what you mean, sir. You think we ought to stop.
2: Wait.
0: Stop engines, please.
1: Stop engines, sir. Hey, there, William. Let me get aboard, can't you?
2: Admiral seems to be in fine voice this morning.
0: Yes. Now, what next? Yes. Drop anchor, Chief.
1: The barge is on
0: fire. Chief, drop anchor.
1: Drop anchor! Drop anchor! Hey! Oh, put it up! Put it up! Everybody down!
4: Bullseye! Got him, sir! Lovely, lovely! Straight through the deck and out the bottom!
2: Well, Mr. Phillips, what now?
0: Lower a boat, Chief.
1: Lower a boat, Chief. Give more regards to City Street.
2: See now, it'll be about the third new barge the Admiral has had through slight errors involving us lately.
1: Yeah, I have noticed, sir.
2: I suppose you haven't got a relative that constructs Admiral's barges, haven't you?
1: Well, not as yet, sir, no. No, but the possibilities will no doubt be examined at our next family conference.
4: Who did it? That's what I want to know. Who put that blasted anchor through me barge?
2: Oh, dear. Good morning, Admiral. Welcome aboard.
4: Eh? More than you can afford? Of course it is, man. That's the third barge you've done in. Fast as I launch them, you sink them. Whose side do you want?
2: Oh, purely a tactical error. I assure you, sir. Perhaps you'd like to go below and dry out in our wardrobe.
4: What's that? Have a fry up in your wardrobe? Talk. Man, I'm soaking wet, not hungry.
0: But I didn't
4: say... Oh, this is rich, isn't it? An official reception for the governor of Patani Land. He comes hundreds and hundreds of miles with no trouble at all. And I try to travel about 5 miles upriver and look as if I swum it.
2: What was that?
1: Nothing, sir. Nothing at all, sir. Just the tug towing the admiral's barge away, sir.
2: Tug towing the barge away? Oh, they're a bit sharpish, didn't... Hurt me?
1: No, a complete stranger, sir. I've never seen the captain before in all my time. Shut up, monkey, you old fool!
2: Yes, just as I thought. Uncle Ebenezer Pertwee. Now, I wonder who tipped him off.
1: A pure blind coincidence.
2: Oh, I'm sure it is.
1: Out of the kindness of his heart, sir, Nunkey happened to be passing whilst delivering urgent medical supplies to a sick cousin twice removed who fell off his ice cream tricycle, sir. He probably said,
2: Yes, very commendable, Chief. But let it be clearly understood that no matter what sort of muck we get into from here on, I won't have Nunkey get us out of it if he's the last tug between here and China.

0: Oh, that's all right. I've checked up. We can just clear it.
1: You sure, Mr. Flint?
0: Absolutely positive, sir. Yes, there's a good 4 inches to spare. Between our overall height and the bridge.
1: Yeah, just the same, I'd feel happier if the bridge was...
0: Oh, but it takes ages, sir. I mean, they've got to get all the buses and cars off it. Then they have to haul it up and... Well, I mean, what's the point if we can clear it easily? Hmm?
1: Mm-hmm. Very well, be it on your own head.
2: Liable to be on all our heads, sir, if you know what I mean.
1: Yes, I do.
0: Left hand down a bit.
2: Left hand down a bit, it is, sir.
0: Yeah, steady at that.
2: Steady at that, sir.
0: Easy. Easy. Now, straighten her up.
2: Straighten her up, it is, sir. But the Judas said, sir, you'll never make it.
0: there you are. You see, no trouble at all. We've got bags of room. We'll do it easily.
2: Oh, yeah, we've done it all right, sir.
1: Sure.
2: Our mast snapped off and most of it's on the bridge.
0: Stop engine.
2: Stop engine's a bit like it is, sir.
0: Oh, I know what's happened. It's high tide.
2: Oh.
0: We've only got that 4-inch clearance at low tide. Oh, get it.
3: Boy, you down there! Look what you done!
0: Who is that?
2: Well, I think it's that bus conductor leading over the bridge. He's shaking his fist.
0: Oh, so it is. Good morning, bus conductor. Lovely day.
3: You stupid Nick. Look what you done to my bus.
0: What?
3: Suck your flaming mask. That's over you, sticky pop.
0: Oh, dear. Have you sent for a doctor?
3: Nobody's hurt, but you done the bus in good and proper.
2: Tell him there's another one right behind, sir.
0: Not likely, you tell him.
3: What's my friend done to say? He's
0: nuts. Well, just tell him what happened.
3: Ha ha, that'll be good, that will. I can just see his face when I tell him his bus has been hit by a frigate.
0: Yeah, it's nothing. I can just see the Admiral's face when I tell him his frigate's been hit by a bus.
2: It'll drive the insurance companies raving mad, this lot will.
1: What on earth? Oh, yes. Guess who?
2: Well. fancy that, sir. Now, there's a bit of luck. Monkey in his tug again. He's doing well today, sir, isn't he?
1: No, chief, he isn't. You'll get Trout Bridge out of here without his help if we have to take the fire bridge and that flaming bus with us.
2: Give over, Monkey. He won't wear it.
0: And you.
2: That'll do. One more word and I'll shove a tray over the top of your funnel and smoke you out.
1: Lower stern together, chief, and hold me tightly.
2: Lower stern it is, sir, and every man for himself.
4: Well, number one. The only thing that surprises me about your little trip up here to the pool is that you got here at all.
1: Matter of fact, Commander Purvey, it surprised us a bit.
0: Yes. Jolly good show, I thought.
4: Jolly good show? You knocked 7 kinds of buck out of the Tower Bridge, a national monument, I might add, wreck a number 78 bus, and you reckon it was a jolly good show?
0: Now, fair, huh? I mean, look at all the bridges we missed.
4: Oh. Good grief, he'll want a medal, Nick.
0: Oh, no. A vote of thanks from the Lord Mayor would do quite nicely. I've never met Mr. Whittington or his cat before. Oh. Sorry, I spoke.
4: So are we. It's too late to change plans now, so I shall have to let you sail downriver again. But try to remember that you have the Admiral and the Governor and his wife aboard this time, and we'd like at least one of them to arrive safely!
1: Are you staying aboard, Commander Purvey?
4: Much to my own personal relief, number one. No, I am not. I shall be right as Khan in Mexico.
0: Well, mind your own bumpers.
4: What?
0: I mean, try not to kick up a rumpus.
1: No.
4: But crying out loud, sail in 5 minutes, number one. The official party are in your wardrobe.
1: Aye, aye, sir.
4: And this time, try to remember to fly a signal for the opening of the bridge. They'll be only too happy to oblige. If you'll only ask. There's no need to charge it like a rogue elephant. No, and I'll see you at spirit.
0: What?
4: You don't get it. Oh!
0: Sir?
4: Well, Mr. Phillips?
0: I was just wondering, what is the signal a ship has to fly if she wants the power bridge open?
4: I have no idea, I suppose. Mr. Phillips, you're supposed to know that.
0: Yes. Yes, I thought I was. Oh, well, I'll think of something. Left hand down a teensy weensy bit.
2: Left hand down a teensy weensy bit.
4: Well, Miss Phillips, have you thought of that signal yet?
0: And not quite, sir.
4: Not quite?
0: No, the nearest I got so far is this one. Yellow, blue, yellow.
1: What's that mean?
0: Keep clear of me. I'm maneuvering with great difficulty.
1: Blimey, we ought to fly that Perisher all the time.
4: Bridge number one here.
5: Starboard lookout here, sir. There's a large yacht forward, sir, and we're a bit close.
4: Oh, yes, so we are. Thank you.
5: We're approaching Tower Bridge, sir.
4: We're all acutely aware of that, Goldstein.
5: Permission to go below, sir. That masonry's powerful heavy when
4: it... No, Goldstein. You get ready to duck like the rest of us.
0: What's that bell?
1: I think it's coming from the Tower Bridge, sir. Yeah, that's right. Look, it's opening.
0: Oh, so it is.
1: Well, that's jolly civil of them.
0: I wonder how they knew.
4: That yacht ahead of us, Mr. Phillips. Whoever's on that evidently knows the right signal. Bridge number one here.
5: Starboard lookout here, sir. Clear of the bridge, sir, and I didn't feel a thing.
4: Prize to all of us, Goldstein. Thank you.
0: Ah, wonderful sight, isn't it, sir? Real bit of old London.
4: What is, Mr. Phillips, Goldstein?
0: No, sir, no. No, the way the bridge comes down after a ship has passed through. Sorry,
4: sir. Yes, it is. Been all those years, too.
0: What, Goldstein? Hmm?
2: Sir, about the others. Down she goes, almost shut now. Real bit of old London.
4: Sir! Hmm? What is it, Chief?
2: Oh, nothing, sir, but it's a real bit of old Portsmouth and Makepeace behind us, sir. He's still the other side of the bridge.
4: What? Oh, Lord, sir, there he is. And it's almost shut. The stop engine, Chief.
2: Stop engine, this is, sir.
4: I don't want to miss this.
0: If Commander Perry puts his foot down, he might make it even yet.
4: Well, he certainly can't stop.
2: Yes, I think he's going to, sir. I think he's going to make it. Yeah, you do it, sir. You.
4: Oh. Everybody down!

0: Don't bother, Mr. Phillips. That's only the chief uncle hanging about waiting for a few crumbs off the rich man's table. Bridge number one here.
1: Starboard lookout here, sir. Tower bridge approach. I mean, we're approaching Tower Bridge, sir.
0: Funnily enough, we had noticed, Goldstein, but thanks all the same.
2: Permission to hoist the signal for the bridge to be...

0: Right, Kane, and the rest of them until it's gone beyond it. Three cool eggs. One night torpedo boat. Two launches. And the gentleman of the press.
1: Lummy, how's that for a monumental pile-up?
2: Better than your best, Mr. Phillips.
0: Oh, Lummy, Nike should clean up with that little lot.
2: Good indeed. Where is he?
0: Oh, here he comes now, Pip. Here he comes. Steady up, you old fool! Take it easy or you'll run out of steam.
2: Monkey seems to be adrift, Mr. Phillips.
1: Yes, he does. What a shame. I suppose we could take him in, though.
2: Yes. At a price, of course.
0: The carver, that's what it is. It's a dirty, bright carver.
2: Yes, it is. Throw him a line, Chief.
0: Oh, blimey. Throw him a line, it is, sir.

And that was Stephen Murray, John Pertwee, and Leslie Phillips working their passage in The Navy Lark, written by Laurie Wyman. Stephen Murray was the number one, John Pertwee was the chief petty officer, Leslie Phillips was the sub-lieutenant, Commander Povey was played by Richard Caldicott, Governor Todd Hunter Brown was Tenniel Evans, Lady Brown was Heather Chasen, and the two Patani Landers were played by Ronnie Barker and Michael Bates. The recorded production was by Alistair Scott Johnston.

0: bring out the Branston. Because the crisp vegetables and the one and only tangy sauce in Branston pickle bring out the best in your food.
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1: 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But you can't chew a vase.
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10: From left to right, John reading Arabic from right to left, left. And on his right,
11: Beryl reading Chinese from top to bottom, hello.
10: The yellow Beryl. On her knee,
12: John Tier reading biology from bottom to bottom.
10: And now, last, but by all means least, our challengers for this week, a team from Bermondsey. They've come a long way to have a shot at Oxford. And they've missed. And here they are, Bill, Tom, Fred, and Gerontius.
13: Hello.
14: Hello.
15: Hello.
16: Hello.
10: Hello. Well, I won't explain the rules of the game, because I don't understand them myself. And the first question tonight goes to Oxford. Are you ready?
17: Yes.
10: Quite right. And the... And the second question goes to Bermondsey. And here's your start of a 10 with a bonus of 30. How long is a rhubarb tart? Sorry, Bermondsey, time's up. And I'm afraid that's, to you.
17: And to you, mate.
10: Never mind, Bermondsey. Now, Oxford, your start of a 10, if you can. A musical question. What is this?
11: Overture.
10: No, it was in fact Vera Lynn entertaining the troops. So that's, to you. Now, Bermondsey, here's your start of a 10.
17: Nope.
10: 20.
17: Nope.
10: 25.
17: Nope.
10: 30.
17: Nope.
10: All right, open the box.
17: Thank you, Michael.
10: Brilliant, Bermondsey. So that's, to you, which puts Oxford, behind. Now, Oxford, here's your starter. And your bonus for 50. What is the name?
12: Richard Dimbleby.
10: Well interrupted. Well interrupted, Bermondsey, and it's over to you, Oxford. And here's your... Well, I'm afraid that means... I'm afraid that means there's only 3 seconds left. So the game ends and Bermondsey have a score of... While the Oxford score is... So we'll all say... And we hope you'll all join us again next week for another edition of...

0: And now, here is a Spot announcement.
1: Woof!
0: Thank you, Spot. In these days when the whole trend of our lives seems to be governed by affluence and the transient status symbol, spare a thought for the true ascetic to whom easy living comes uneasily.
2: Good morning, Brother Simon.
3: Oh, good morning, Brother Thomas. I say, I do like that habit.
2: Oh, do you? I was trying to give it up.
3: No, I mean, I do like that new hair shirt you're wearing. It looks deliciously uncomfortable.
2: Oh, it is. It's a new non-drip dry fibre made by man with pain in mind. It has a built-in itch in every stitch.
3: Oh, well, what a wonderful piece of tailoring. It must be at least two sizes too small under the arms. You must be suffering agonies.
2: Oh, I am, yes. No, anyway, I deliberately bought it on the worst hire purchase terms I could find.
3: Oh, you're so good.
2: Yes,
3: oh, it's a very heavy winter weight material too, isn't it, Tom?
2: Yes, it is, and I'm going to wear it all through the summer, so there. Because the weathermen say it's going to be a real scorch. Oh, I shall sweat.
3: May I take this opportunity of wishing you bad health to worry?
2: What a delightfully unkind thought.
3: Oh, there goes the breakfast bell. We'll have to hurry. Oops, nearly forgot to take my sandals off.
2: Now, what are you going to do that for?
3: Well, somebody smashed a milk bottle on the stairs, and I just love the excruciating crunch of glass between my toes.
2: Which reminds me, what fun can a monk have?
4: None.
2: Thank you.
5: Good morning, ladies and gentlemen, and welcome. Before we embark on the tour of the house, may I point out one or two small rules we do have to ask you to observe. Please, don't pick the flowers in the vases. Don't touch the Duke when you meet him. And please, don't sit in any of the waste paper baskets. I'm sorry to insist about the waste paper basket, madam. Would you mind getting out of that one? Thank you. Would you both mind? Thank you. Well, that is all in the way of preliminaries, so we'll start with the great or main hall, which is where we are now standing. This was built in 1324 by the first Duke, who was actually buried beneath this floor. Alive. Now, by tradition, one of these is sent every year to the Queen, and by tradition, she sends it back. There's always a note attached when it returns from the palace which says, Her Majesty once again requests that you be kind enough to discontinue the observance of this tradition, which I think makes it all very quaint and British. And so we come to the staircase, the great or main staircase, which, to save you the trouble of counting them, has 3 steps. It originally had 45 steps, but in 1527 it collapsed under the second Duchess. You will observe on your right the irreplaceable china collection. This shepherdess is Dresden, and this statuette of Venus is un-Dresden. This piece is early Victorian, and this one is Baroque. Fortunately... The present Duke's very clever with his little pot of glue. We come now to another staircase, the second or third staircase, which, to save you the trouble of counting them, has 4,236 steps. You will notice the 3 arches which soar elegantly through the ceiling. The ceiling was originally much higher, and in the centre arch, after his 5th mistress had poisoned his 3rd wife, the 4th Duke regretfully and rather slowly hanged himself. On the anniversary of his death, you can still see his ghost hanging in the archway, half of him just below the ceiling in this room, and half just above the floor in the room above. The 4th Duke was a vampire. At this point, I should like you to observe this spot on the ceiling. Thank you. You may come down now, Spot. In this room, the black or white room, otherwise known as the minstrel gallery... The 7th Duke entertained to dinner the composers Schubert and Beethoven. It was Schubert's 4th visit and... Beethoven's 5th. And so we come to the Landseer room, and you'll notice the 17th and present Duke on the mantelpiece. The Landseer room is so called because when the 17th Duke falls off the mantelpiece, he usually lands there. That concludes the tour of the house, ladies and gentlemen. On your way out, you may care to purchase souvenir packets of the remains of the 16th, 15th, 14th, and 13th Dukes, all attractively gift-wrapped and personally autographed by Godfrey Wynne. Good morning.
0: Here is a news flash. Sir Edward Frog, the actor, was arrested at his London home last night and charged with murder, rape, arson, suicide, perjury, bigamy, larceny, fraud, sedition, and extortion. Asked to comment, Sir Edward said he had not been feeling very well that evening.
1: One of the great personalities of the London streets is the old busker. And you're sure to see one entertaining the crowds wherever you go.
0: Well, I can't see one.
1: Well, look over there.
2: Ladies and gentlemen.
4: Oh, shut up.
2: And all you teenagers. Please try to control yourself. When I start to sing, you may well find yourselves wanting to scream.
6: You can say that again.
2: But I want you to listen to my story in song.
0: Oh, shut up. Now, what's all this? Is this dirty little old man annoying you?
7: Yeah, go on, belt him.
0: Now, come along, you silly old man. Now, you come along with me.
7: Yeah, go on.
2: Oh, sir, you saved me from being trampled by a herd of crazed beet-infected teenagers. It happens all the time since I became a beet group.
0: Beet group?
2: Yes, that's right.
0: Heavens, I could have sworn you were just a dirty old busker.
2: That's very funny, that, because you're not the first to have made that mistake. Do you think there could be someone going round who looks like me and you thought I was him?
0: You are a funny little man. If you're a beach group, have you got a golden disc?
2: No, but I've got a wooden leg.
0: Yes, oh, I see. But, I mean, do you have a record?
2: Well, I've done 3 months for shoplifting.
0: Oh, no, you stupid old ragamuffin. Have you got a sound?
2: Of course I have, you duff brush. You wouldn't hear me otherwise, would you?
0: You can't be a beach group. I don't think you know any songs, do you?
2: Well, I've got a very bad memory. Not all glamour being a teenage idol, you know. It can get very hard.
0: Oh, don't teenage cry. Idol. Don't cry. Now look, you sing me a nice sad blues, and I'll give you this piece of chewing gum when I've finished with it.
2: Thank you. You don't mind if I mime it, do you?

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Well, I don't know for certain how big a group should be, but I've a vague suspicion there should be more than me.

0: I didn't wash for days just to get that earthy smell. The man said, boy, you still don't swing and now you stink as well. Oh,
1: well, I ain't got rhythm.
0: That's why
1: I've got the blues.
0: I'm very upset. I just trip over, whoops, when I put on my dancing shoes.

0: Back to old time music hall.
1: In the world of female fashion, the passing of the topless dress has left its mark. But it is, of course, an idea which is as old as the hills.
2: Julian Ugg?
0: That's right. Of Ugg Creations, exclusive designs as worn by the cream of ancient British society, what can I do for modern?
2: Well, it's the gala dance. The trouble is I don't have a thing to wear.
0: I do see the problem. That creation in Sabretooth Tiger, isn't it? It has seen better days.
2: I know. But my hubby's so stingy. You know men.
0: I should say.
2: Well, he expects me to last out till the mammoth sale next January.
0: Oh, most unwise. Cut-price skins are often insufficiently cured. One must be so careful about animal odours. Indeed, many a divorce starts with an unhealthy skin.
2: Well, I always say, what can't be cured must be endured.
0: Yes, and I always say, it's nice to know you're nice to know. Yes. A reeking pelt may suit some, but when haute couture is so haute that even your best friends can't get close enough to tell you, it's high time to make a change, and I have the solution here, it so happens.
2: That? Well, it looks like a tin of paint.
0: Oh, it may look like a tin of paint, madam. Actually, it's the new exciting dressless dress, inspired by the popular song, I Ain't Got No Bodies. This modem is a woad.
2: Woad? What do you do with it?
0: Do, modem. You cover yourself in it, roll in it, revel, glory in it, take off your clothes and live in it.
2: You mean... you don't wear anything under it?
0: Oh, good heavens, no, modem. Just one coat is a perfect finish, a material with more than a mere two-way stretch. Oh, yes. A material which moulds to the body contours. Now, all can be revealed. Woad can tell a woman from a hearthrug.
2: Woad? It sounds rather wooed.
0: You would say that, modem, yes.
2: But to go around almost naked, what will my hubby say?
0: He'll be speechless, I wouldn't wonder. Think, he'll be seeing the real you for the first time.
2: Well, I don't know. I mean, the colour, is that the real me?
0: Blue, just natural flesh colour, modem. You'll be blue with cold anyway.
2: I tell you what, I will if you will.
0: Let's. I'll just whip up the pressure in the spray applicator. I think two distinctive styles to match individual measurements. A high neckline to flatter modem, and a low cleavage for me.
2: You mean...
0: Yes, you take the high word and I'll take the low word. Let us spray. Hello, Dolly. It's Lewis. Dolly, I'm so glad to have you back where I belong.
2: What you need is a throat pastille.
3: Can I help you, sir? Were you looking for something special?
0: Oh, just having a look, you know.
3: Yes. Well, we do have some very interesting specimens here, sir. Very... artistic.
0: Oh, yes, very.
3: I can see that you're a gentleman that appreciates a bit of art.
0: Yes. Yes, indeed.
3: What about this one here, sir? Bit of all right, eh?
0: My word, yes. It's not for me, you understand.
3: Oh,
0: I'm
3: no.
0: Buying them for a friend.
3: Yes, of course.
0: Close friend.
3: Well, have a butcher's at this one here, sir. Very... special, this is.
0: Good heavens, that's most unusual.
3: Yes, well, we do like to cater for all tastes.
0: So I see, yes.
3: Anything here interest you, sir?
0: Yes, I'll have 3 tomato and cheese, 2 ham and 4 cheese.
4: Do you mind if I sit here? Oh, that's nice and comfy. It isn't often you get a seat as good as this, you know. Marvellous view.
5: Get off my knee.
4: I was only trying to be friendly.
5: Yes, well, I can't see the cricket with you on my knee, can I?
4: Oh, well, I'll sit here then. It's not as good. Here. Here!
5: Yes?
4: Here!
5: Well, what is it?
4: Hey, he can't do that. Where's he going? He can't just walk away. That's ridiculous. He just give it up. Go back! Go back and bat like a man, you rotten coward! Boo! Boo!
6: He's out.
4: What an extraordinary coincidence. There was a fella out here only last month. I didn't see it, mind you. I read it in the papers. They say he was caught. I bet he was bald.
5: You fascinate me.
4: I beg your pardon. I'm not sitting here to hear that sort of thing.
5: Look, there's a new batsman. Let's watch the game, shall we?
4: Oh, I had come more with the intention of having a little chat.
5: Well, I didn't.
4: All right, fair enough. Come on, get on with it.
5: Oh, shut up.
4: Get on with it.
5: Shut up.
4: Get on.
5: Shut
4: up. Get up, get on.
5: I shall kick you.
4: Oh. Of course, this didn't always used to be a cricket ground, you know.
5: Oh, Bradman Wet.
4: Oh, no. You know, I remember the time there used to be a ruddy great mangrove swamp down there.
5: Oh, what?
4: A mangrove swamp full of snakes and monkeys and parrots and alligators and hundreds of little black pygmies running around stark naked with poison darts. In a mangrove swamp. Great mangrove swamp. No, wait a minute, I'll tell a lie. It was a farm. Yeah. A farm with a big oak tree and a cornfield.
5: Look, if you don't be quiet, I shall bite your ear off.
4: What's that?
5: Oh, never mind.
4: Hey, and over there, by the umpire, there used to be a great brown cow. That used to make it very hard for the batsman to see the bowler running up. Still, it made the game more interesting, though, you understand?
5: Please be quiet.
4: These youngsters wouldn't know what to do if a ruddy great brown cow came marching down the pitch.
5: I haven't heard a word you said.
4: You just watch the cricket and shut up. I've come for a chat and I'm going to have it. Here. Then once a week, a farmer used to get his dogs out and he'd get them to drive all the sheep out of the pens and straight across the pitch.
5: Oh, no.
4: Yes. And then the batsman used to drop his bat and he'd pull out the stump. And then he'd wait till the sheep was, no more than 2 or 3 feet away. And he'd stare it straight in the eye. That's a fully grown sheep, mind you. And with one deadly lunge of the stump, woof! Then he'd chop off its ears, march twice round the ground, and get on with the next over. You know, that's what I call brighter cricket. Well, I've had a nice little chat. Now, I'll let you watch the game, shall I, eh? Hey? Hey? Where's he gone? Ah, well, that's it, you see. People just don't have the patience to sit and appreciate all the subtleties nowadays.
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6: There is a house in you. Orleans, they call it the rising sun. It's been

0: a suitcase and a trunk. And the only time he's satisfied.
1: He's satisfied. It's when he's on a trunk. Fiddle-dee-dee.
0: Go tell my baby brother.
1: My baby brother.
0: Don't you do what I have done.
2: Whack for Romeo.
0: But stay away from New Orleans.
1: I hold me body.
0: And a house of the rock.

0: four, five, six, one, two, three, four, five.
1: It's been the ruin of many poor guys and me. Oh, God.
2: Nick, next, Patty, what?

0: Dear sir, I only ever listen to good old steam radio because I can't afford a television. I think it's deplorable that because of this I'm denied the pleasure of the visual arts. I feel I'm being rigorously victimized. Radio must have more visual appeal. Otherwise, I shan't watch it. So, P.S. There must be thousands like me.
1: I very much doubt it. However, as the first in our series of visual arts presentations, we present the Royal Ballet in Swan Lake with the help of a special team of BBC sports commentators.
2: Welcome to Covent Garden. It's absolutely dry and bright in here, though it is beginning to get rather murky now as they turn the lights down. But the boards are firm, and it's a grand night for dancing. I can see the corner ballet prancing their way over to the wings, so for a closer look, over to Peter O'Sullivan.
3: And here in the wings, there seems to be some confusion. I can see someone adjusting his girth, and the little girl in pink doesn't seem to know which way to go. Anyhow, they're leaving her behind, and they're getting into order, and they're coming into line, and they're off, and as they scamper towards stage left, the favourite new arrival is right at the back. He's wearing a shifty individual bonnet and has one leg bandaged. And as they go away from me now, take up the story, Remy Glendinning.
4: Well, the arrival line very deep at the moment, warning out of position. Well, here it comes. He's one man, two, three. A beautiful sight there. It all through. Anyone left, he's rather. He must score. Shoot the ball. Shoot!
2: Thank you, Raymond. And Nuriyev is now spinning quite superbly round and round the stage. I've lost sight of him at proscenium corner, but here he comes again. Just listen to this as he goes by. but he seems to be drawing into the wings, probably refueling. Over to you, Captain Boyd Rochford.
5: And that's a clear round for Nuriyev, for now here's Margot Oppenover, the second. Formerly known as Maggie Flopdown, by Jove, out of all proportion. In lovely condition with a fine coat on her, but she's taken that off now. And just look at the power in those legs as she comes to the edge of the lake to take the water jump. And she's up. And in. I'm afraid she'll get four faults for that, but let's take this opportunity to bring in Max Roberts.
2: And with a fine, powerful backstroke, she's coming into the edge of the lake. And at this exciting moment, over to Judith Chalmers.
6: Well, Margot was wearing a gorgeous dress in yellow, too. But that's ruined nothing.
3: Never mind. This is Harry Carpenter at the stage side, up and over in the blue corner, and Uriah coming out of the mauve corner. And they're just dancing round each other. They sway in together, and they've got their arms all tangled up. They break. Uriah waiting for his moment. Oh, and he's got her by the leg. He's pulling her around. He's just holding her arms above her head. She's offering no resistance at all, and the crowd's going mad. Now he's grabbed her around the waist, and he's prancing around the stage with her. He's dropped her, but she's up again, and she's gone back to the corner. That was incredible. What do you think, Norris MacBook?
5: It looks to me as if she's going to have another try at that jump. She's gone back into the wings, but here she comes. She hits the boards and off. Oh, what a leap! Oh, I'm losing sight of her. Come in, Raymond.
4: Yes, she's just got over my head and out over the orchestra. And as she sails towards the first balcony, come in, Harry.
3: She's floating way up by the chandelier now. Over to you, Judith.
7: I can just see her now making a double circle of the auditorium. Oh, dear, she seems to have stalled.
3: Yes, yeah, she's coming down.
2: Past the upper circle, past me in first balcony, and she's landed in the royal box. And the crowds go wild. What did you think of that, Harry?
3: Well, I haven't seen such grace and movement since Joe Louis knocked out Jersey Joe Walcott with a right hook to the kidneys at Boston in 37.
5: Well, a final summary, John Arnott.
8: Well, I honestly never realized that ballet could be quite so exciting.

0: That was a short excerpt from the signature tune of I'm Sorry, I'll Read That Again. The musical score was by Dave Lee, and he made it 16-0. Those featured in this concerto for wind were Tim Brooke Taylor on the fiddle, Graham Garden, cello, who's your lady friend, David Hatch, cheese and piccolo, Joe Kendall, it's quicker by tuba, and Bill Oddie, euphonium.
1: I say, what do you do when you want to speak to your friends?
2: I don't know. Tell me what you do when you want to speak to your friends.
1: I'll tell you what you do, euphonium, and if they're in, they'll answer.
0: The songs were written and sung by Bill Oddie and Graham Garden, and the scripts were written by Humphrey Barclay, Les Lilly and Chick Jacob, David Lund, John Mortimer and Brian Cook, Bill Oddie, Peter Vincent and David McKellar, and Hugh Woodhouse. I'm Sorry, I'll Read That Again is produced by Humphrey Barclay.
2: A ridiculous name.
1: Humphrey Barclay.

0: We had a party last night. It's one of the places in a worse shape. You know how it is. You leave things overnight, takes twice as long to put them right. A bit like forgetting to watch your weight. Still, I watch mine every morning with the Kellogg's Special K breakfast. 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The Weight Watchers breakfast with Kellogg's Special K. The tasty way to help you stay trim.
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2: No, I don't think so.
1: What about that?
2: No. It's quite nice, though.
1: Is it? Do you think I might try a piece? Mm. I'll have 2 ounces, please.
3: Jacob's, the cream of cream crackers.
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0: We present Arthur Lowe, John LeMessurier, and Clive Dunn in Dad's Army. Episode 6, The Armored Might of Lance Corporal Jones, featuring John Lorre and James Beck, with this week's guests Bill Pertwee, Pearl Hackney, and Richard Davis. Here is the latest news, and this is John Snagg reading it. As Nazi aggression continues, the Hun is prepared to stop at nothing in his relentless determination to become the master of Europe. Even the use of nerve gas is not beneath him. Ever alert to these eventualities, Captain Mannering, commander of the Warmington-on-Sea Home Guard platoon, is briefing his men on the hazards of gas warfare. They are all wearing gas masks.
1: Now, the gases that you will have to contend with are not perfectly at all.
2: And that concludes my lecture on the various types of gases that the enemy will be liable to use. Anything worrying you?
1: He listened to speak, sir.
2: What did he say, Wills?
1: I couldn't quite catch it, sir.
2: I can't understand a word you're saying. Take that gas mask off.
3: All right. Better. I said I couldn't quite catch it, sir.
2: I don't want to know what you said. I want to know what Jones said.
3: Ask him. All right, sir. Jones, Captain Mannering wants to know what you said.
1: I said permission to speak, Sergeant.
3: Thank you. He wants permission to speak, sir.
2: Well, of course he's got permission to speak. Ask him what he wants to say.
3: What do you want to say, Jones?
1: I can't hear a word he said.
3: He said he couldn't hear a word that you've been saying, sir.
2: You mean to say that he's never heard a word of that lecture I gave?
3: I know.
2: Well, did the rest of you hear?
1: No.
2: Well, I'm not going over all that again. All right, remove your respirators and put them away. Oh. We'll continue this lecture tomorrow. Now, I want to introduce you to a new weapon. You see this piece of wire? Can anyone tell me what it is?
4: Aye, it's a grocer's cheese cutter, sir.
2: Correct, Fraser. A harmless cheese cutter. But properly applied, it can become a deadly weapon. Now, I'll tell you the story of how I got the idea for using this as a weapon.
3: Excuse me, sir. Is this going to be a long story?
2: Why?
3: I was wondering if the men should stand easy.
2: Oh, yes, very well.
3: All right, Ben. All right, stand easy. All right, sir. You can carry on now.
2: Oh, thank you. Now, this is an example of improvisation at its best. A few days ago, I went to get the week's rations for my wife and myself from the grocer's. As he cut off our meager ration of cheese, I thought, why am I getting such a little piece? And as the wire cut through the cheese, it turned from a lovely yellow cheddar to a nasty white Limburger. And as it dropped off the cutting board on the marble slab, it then turned into the head of a Nazi paratrooper. That's it, I thought. Just the thing for dealing with the enemy sentries. Creep up behind him, then you lob the wire around his neck, like so, and pull it tight. Result, instant decapitation. He doesn't even know what's happened.
5: Not until he nods his head.
2: What did you say, Walker?
5: I said he'd be better off in bed, sir.
2: He would indeed. So, it's round the neck, pull tight, instant decapitation.
6: Excuse me, sir.
2: What is it, Jones?
6: Permission to be sick, sir.
2: Yes, carry on. That's not like an old campaigner like Jones.
4: He's all talk. He's got no stomach when it comes to the real thing.
2: I can't understand his feeling sick just because I mentioned decapitation.
3: It's not that, sir. He just doesn't like cheese.
2: Ah. Now, pay attention, men. I've just received a communication from GHQ saying that there is not enough cooperation between the ARP and the Home Guard, and that in future we must both work together for the common cause.
6: I'm sorry about that, sir. I don't know what came over me.
2: You feeling better now, John?
6: Yes, thank you, sir.
2: Good. GHQ also says that the Chief Warden will be calling on us tonight to discuss various means of cooperation. By the way, who is the Chief Warden, Wilson?
3: Oh, it's a terribly common man, Mr. Hodges. You know, he banks with us.
2: Hodges? Yeah. Well, how can they make him Chief Warden? Man's a greengrocer.
3: Is that right, sir? Yes. He's the one with the dirty fingernails.
2: How do you know he's got dirty fingernails?
3: Well, I can see them every time he pushes his takings under the grill.
4: He keeps the shop next to me, sir, and ever since he's been made Chief Warden, there's been no holding the man.
7: You're right, Fraser. He's become drunk with power.
6: Yes, sir. Nasty bit of work he is, sir. You want to put your foot down. Otherwise, before you know where you are, he'll be taking over from you.
2: I'd like to see him try.
3: Right. Now then, who's in charge here?
2: You know perfectly well who's in charge here, Mr. Hodges. Can't you see the pips on my shoulder?
3: Oh, it's Mr. Mannering, the bank manager.
2: It's Captain Mannering, and this is Sergeant Wilson.
8: How do you do?
3: As far as I'm concerned, you're still the bank manager, and Wilson's your chief clerk. I can't forget his face. Every time I go into the bank with my takings, he gives me a dirty look.
7: That matches his nails.
2: Walker.
3: What did he say?
2: Nothing.
3: Oh, yes. You want to keep those blokes in line, Mannering.
2: Do you mind not prodding me like that?
3: I'll do more than prod if I get any more smart remarks. Now, I've had instructions that we're supposed to cooperate, so I'll just tell you once. I want this all every Wednesday evening for ARP lectures. Got it?
2: I'm afraid that's quite out of the question.
3: What are you talking about?
2: I have a parade here every Wednesday evening.
3: That's your hard luck, mate.
2: I have a long-standing arrangement with the vicar.
3: What goes on between you and the vicar is entirely your affair.
2: How do I?
3: All I know is I want this all every Wednesday. Got it?
2: Has no one ever told you that it's rude to point?
3: Just to make sure you get the point, that's all. Every Wednesday, right? I get the all, right?
2: You're absolutely right, Wilson. His fingernails are filthy.
9: Look so nice.
10: All right, lady. Don't push. Ah, good morning, Mrs. Leonard.
9: Morning, Mr. Jones. Now, what can I have?
10: Well, let's have a look at your ration books. Ah, well, you haven't got very much here, have you, Mrs. Leonard?
9: You sure you're looking at them properly?
10: Well, no, my eyesight's not too good, Mrs. Leonard, but I can see you only got a shilling's worth left on each book.
9: Oh, dear, is that all?
10: Well, you shouldn't have had that joint on Friday.
9: Oh, it's not my fault, Mr. Jones. It's my husband. He has to have his bit of brisket every weekend.
10: Well, I can let you have 3 lamb chops. Yeah, they come to 1 and 8. I'm afraid you'll have to have the rest in corned beef. Here we are. That's come to exactly 2 bob. How's that?
9: Oh, thank you. Here, this is for you.
10: Hey?
9: Yeah, well, it's a tin of your favourite tobacco. I'll be back again in a few days.
11: She's given him something.
12: Hey, what's she up to?
9: Hey, have you got any sausages?
10: Well, I could let you have a couple, Mrs. Leonard.
12: He's got sausages.
11: Sausages?
10: Yes, all right, ladies, please. I can only let you have 1 sausage for each book. Take 2 and 4, please, Miss Moderup. Right, next lady, please.
13: Oh, good morning, Miss Meadows.
14: Here you are, Mr. Jones.
13: What's this?
14: Just a little cake I made for your tea.
12: She brought in some cake.
13: Thank you very much, Miss Meadows. I hope you didn't use up too many points making it.
14: You can have my points any time, Mr. Jones. What I mean is, you deserve looking after. No one can accuse you of not doing your bit. As a butcher, you look after our insides. And as a home guard, you protect our outsides.
10: What's it to be then, Miss Meadows?
14: Oh, I'll take it all in corned beef.
10: Do you want your sausage?
14: Oh, yes, I'll have my sausage.
10: There you are. I was sure the other ladies were as easy as you, Miss Meadows.
14: Well, I try to please.
10: Take 2 and 4, please, Miss Mortimer.
7: Excuse me, ladies. It's all right, lady. Keep calm. It's only me. I'm here on business.
14: We all know what your business is.
7: Now, I ask you, ladies, is that nice?
12: No.
10: Come on now. What is it, Walker?
7: No, I want to talk to you, Jonesy. It's urgent and private.
10: Oh, well, I'll take you somewhere private. Come on, then. Look after the shop for a minute, Miss Mortimer.
12: All right, Mr. Jones.
10: This way, Joe. Come on.
7: Blimey, what do you want to bring us in here for? It's freezing.
10: Which the cold storage is, the only place we can't be overheard in.
7: Yeah, listen, Jonesy, have you still got that old delivery van of yours?
10: Yeah.
7: Does it go?
10: Of course it does. I just can't get any petrol for it.
7: Yeah, look, I've got an idea. Why don't you offer it to Captain Mannering as platoon transport?
10: It's a butcher's van.
7: Yeah, well, you'd have to do it up a bit first.
10: It's been in my family for years, that banner. I don't think I'd like it knocked about. Anyway, why are you suddenly so interested in it?
7: Why? Well, it's like this, you see. It's... Why do you have to have this place so cold? You've only got one frozen rabbit in here.
10: It's regulations, isn't it?
7: No, listen. If you let...
10: I thought you could get petrol.
7: I can get petrol. It's the coupons. They're worth 10 bob each.
10: Well, it's sounds a bit dodgy to me.
7: Look, don't worry. Leave it to me. Come on, let's get out of here. It's a good job we're not brass monkeys. We'd be in need of a welding job.
2: Stand back, men. Stand back. Give the man room to get in.
10: Here we are, sir. What do you think about?
2: Oh, absolutely first class, Jones. This must be a proud moment for you.
10: That is, sir.
2: Listen, men. Corporal Jones and Private Walker have worked on this vehicle non-stop for the past 3 days. And now Corporal Jones will show us the result of all their hard work.
10: Well, before we start, sir, I am the official driver, aren't I? I mean, that's all right with you, isn't it, Captain?
2: Oh, yes, Manning? Yes, of course it is, Jones.
8: Excuse me, sir. Do you think that's wise?
2: Of course it's wise. We've got to let him drive it. His van.
8: Well, I'm not too keen on the idea, sir.
2: You're never too keen on anything, are you? Right, Jones, carry on.
10: Right, thank you, sir. Now, if you all come round the back of the van, I shall explain. Open the doors, Joe. Here's the keys.
8: Sir, right. There we are.
10: Now then, this is an all-purpose vehicle. Firstly, it can be used as an armoured car. If you look inside, you'll observe the sandbags stacked along the side. That makes it bulletproof. It can also be used as an ambulance. You'll observe we have put racks in for the stretchers. And lastly, but not leastly, as a troop transport, in which case you sit on a floor, which you will observe I have covered with marble slabs.
4: Hey, I'm not sitting on those, Captain Manring. My doctor says it's very bad for eating certain cold things.
2: What are those marble slabs for, Dan?
10: Well, at my shop, sir. I put them on the floor in case we go over landmines. It's protection, you see, sir.
2: Now, pay attention, everybody. What we've got to do is to work out a drill so that the whole platoon can embark and disembark.
8: Excuse me, sir.
2: Yes, Wilson?
8: I've already done that, sir.
2: You've what?
8: Perhaps you'd like to see it in action.
2: I certainly would, Wilson.
8: Oh, that's all right. Right, first section, line up at the rear of the van. Steps in position, Walker.
11: Yeah, all ready, Sergeant.
8: Well, hurry up, then. All right, prepare to mount transport. All right. Up the steps, two, three, into the van.

0: delivery, Sarge.
1: Well, hurry up, then. All right, prepare to mount transport. All right. Up the steps. 2, 3. Into the van. 2, 3. All right, man. Take up your attack positions.
0: Right here.
1: Now, sir, I want you, if you will, I want you to imagine that the vehicle is going along the road.
2: In that case, I'd better be driving it then, Sergeant.
1: All right, very well, Jones.
2: Right, I'll go and pretend to go and start up the engine.
1: All right.
2: Right. Right, Sergeant, I pretended to start it.
1: All right, good. Well, get into the driving seat.
2: Right, Sergeant. Right. Right.
1: Look, Jones, you might find it easy if you took the bayonet off your rifle.
2: Oh, yes, of course. I wonder why I was having a bit of trouble getting in.
1: Now, do be careful, Jones, with that bayonet. For heaven's sake, you nearly punctured the tire then.
2: Yes, yeah, sorry about that. All ready now, Sergeant.
1: All right, off you go then. Now, sir, the men are inside and the vehicle is moving along the road.
3: Yes, I rather gathered that.
1: Now, sir, watch out of the porthole covers on the side of the van. Right. Enemy on the left, range 100 yards, 3 rounds, rapid fire. Gun ports open, 2, 3. Rifles out, 2, 3.
0: Bang!
1: Bang!
0: Bang!
1: Bang! See, the portholes here, sir, open to allow the rifles through, see?
3: You never cease to amaze me,
1: see, I am keen, sir, I really am. I'm as keen as you are. It's just that I have a terrible job in showing it.
3: Yes, yes, yes. Yes, I understand, Wilson.
1: All right,
3: Jim. Yes,
1: Jim,
3: you can stop now.
2: Oh, right, sir.
3: We've arrived.
2: Yes.
4: Oi. What's going on here? I've never heard such a row.
3: Is there anything wrong, Warden?
4: Yes. This is Wednesday night, you know, and I'm trying to give a lecture in the hall.
3: Well, nobody's stopping you.
4: How do you think I can make myself heard with you lot shouting bang, bang, bang all the time? What are you doing, playing cowboys and Indians?
3: We're trying out our new ambulance troop carrier.
4: This is an ambulance? It's more like a butcher's van. What time does the horse arrive?
3: Oh, very amusing. I can assure you that this makes a very efficient ambulance indeed.
4: Well, this is your lucky day then, mate.
3: What do you mean?
4: It so happens that we're having a large-scale air raid practice next Saturday, and we need all the extra transport we can get our hands on. So report with your ambulance and a party of 6 men to act as stretcher bearers to Percy Street at 2 o'clock next Saturday afternoon.
5: That's 1,400 hours.
4: That's what I say.
3: Right. We'll soon show him how efficient we are.
6: Excuse me, sir.
3: Yes, Walker?
6: What about the petrol coupons? I mean, after all, we're going to use quite a bit of juice, you know.
3: Ah, now, I'm very glad you brought that up, Walker. This van is going to be converted to gas.
6: Gas?
3: That's what I said. I got on the phone to GHQ earlier on and told them all about it, and in order to save petrol, they want us to take it down to the RASC transport pool and get it converted.
6: I don't know what make you sick.
2: I've got a good idea, Jonesy, you said. Let the platoon use your van, you said. And then we can get some petrol coupons, you said.
6: I didn't know they were going to convert it to gas, Jonesy. Not clairvoyant, am I?
2: Do you have to have your window so wide open?
6: Yeah, I like a bit of fresh air.
2: They really muck my van about, you know. Look at this flipping great pipe.
6: Yeah, careful, careful. That feeds the gas route to the engine.
2: I know, but look where they put it. They put it right behind my seat. I can hardly sit properly.
6: And you better not go waving your bonnet about. You cut that pipe, we're in trouble.
2: They've ruined this van, putting that gas bag on the top.
6: Hope there are no low bridges.
2: I've never seen anything like it. Everywhere I look, there's a great sagging bag.
6: You can't keep your mind off women for 5 minutes, can you?
2: Ah, shut up, Joe.
6: Oh, bloody, your ruddy rifle. That's the third time it's nearly cut my ear off. You're bandit mad, that's what you are, mate. What do you want to keep the bandit on it for anyway? Dangerous. Why can't you keep it over your side?
2: All right, then give it here. I'll shove it up behind the seat. There we are.
6: Well, now look what you're doing. Oh, blimey. You nearly had us in the ditch then. Keep your hands on the wheel.
2: I can't do two things at once, can I?
6: Just keep your eyes on the road and your hands on the wheel. And your ruddy bandit, you'll be the death of me. What's the matter with you?
2: I don't know, I feel all light-headed.
6: That's nothing new. What are you laughing at?
2: I dreamt I dwelt in marble halls with a little hot oil and a feather.
6: What have we stopped for?
2: She'll be coming.

0: Mexico.
1: Are you deaf? I said, why have we stopped? Yo, oh, shut up a minute. I better have a look and see if anything's wrong. Call, blimey. Hey, Jones.
0: What is it?
1: The gas bags flop right down. Must be punctured somewhere.
2: Hey?
1: Blimey, look, there it is, right behind your head. That bounty must have stuck in the pipe.
0: Blimey.
1: I thought your driving was a bit more erratic than usual. You've been breathing the gas in.
0: I could have been a six. It's got a big hole, isn't it? We'd better do something.
1: What?
0: I don't know. Do what that little Belgian boy did in Brussels.
1: What, here?
0: No, Wick, stick your finger in the hole.
1: You're thinking of the Dutch boy in the dam, you silly old duffer. Look, I can't sit here with my finger stuck in this hole. You have a look in the first aid box. See if there's any sticking plaster.
0: All right. No, too small.
1: Well, shove a field dressing round it then.
0: Good idea.
1: Yeah, hurry up. Yeah,
0: all right. Here we are. Now then. There, that should do it. Come on, Joe, get in.
1: All right.
0: We're going to be very late, you know. I wonder what Mr. Mannering's going to say.
3: We're going to be very late, you know. I wonder what Mr. Mannering's going to say.
0: Shut up, Joe. Well, Mr. Mannering's not going to like it.
1: Like it? He'll do his nut.
4: Stand back. Hey, when are your men going to get here with that ambulance, Mannering?
5: They'll be here any minute now, Warden.
4: They better be. I've got all these volunteer casualties lying around and nothing to carry them away in.
5: Wilson, this really is most embarrassing. Where is Jones with that van?
6: He's run out of petrol.
5: Not using petrol. He's been converted to gas.
6: Oh, yes, of course, yes, sir.
4: This is a taste of your efficiency. I don't think much of it. Now, come along, you lot. Now, look, I told you to... I told you to stand back.
7: Arthur.
8: Oh, hello, Mavis. What are you doing here?
7: I've been looking everywhere for you, Arthur. You forgot to give me my housekeeping money.
8: Mavis, please. Can't you see we're busy?
7: Oh, I can't help that, Arthur. I've got my shopping to do.
4: Right, Mrs., lie down on the pavement beside that old man.
7: I should do no such thing.
4: You're one of the volunteer casualties, aren't you?
7: No, I'm not.
4: Well, in that case, stand back out the way. Come
8: on. Look here. This lady's talking to me and will not stand back until she's finished. You understand?
4: Oh, ruddy amateurs.
5: Well done, Wilson.
8: Will £2 be enough, Mavis?
7: Oh, yes, of course. Thank you, Arthur. Oh, you know, he's a wonderful man, Mr. Mannering. See you later, then.
5: Wilson.
8: Yes, sir.
5: I do feel you should confine your domestic affairs to off-duty hours.
8: It's awfully difficult with it being Saturday, you see. Weekend shopping, instead.
4: Oh, I've never seen such chaos in all my life. Right, the chaos. Oh, come on, move back now. Right, come on, everyone, move back now. Come on.
8: There's the van now, sir.
5: Thank goodness for that.
4: And about time. Right, get this lot of the stretchers and load them in the ambulance. I'm going to see how they're getting on in the next street.
0: Oh, sorry we're late, Mr. Mannering. We had a bit of trouble.
5: All right, Jones. You and Pike put this old man on the stretcher and then put him in the back of the van.
9: Right, sir.
5: Good afternoon, sir. Mr. Brown, isn't it?
10: That's right.
5: I see you've broken a leg.
10: Oh, it's not really broken. I'm just a volunteer casualty.
5: Yes, quite.
10: Never had a day's illness in my life, actually. Always kept myself fit.
5: Well, you're in very good hands here. Right, Pike, Jones, lift Mr. Brown up.
0: Very good, sir.
5: For goodness sake, lift your end, Jones, you little old man.
0: He's not as old as I am, sir.
5: Oh, Fraser, take over.
11: I will, sir. Right. We've got him.
5: Right, now bring him round to the back of the van.
11: Well, that's...
5: Open the back doors, Jones.
0: Yes, sir. Oh, dear. I'm afraid it's locked, sir.
5: What? Who locked it?
0: I did, sir.
5: What on earth for?
0: Well, I didn't want anyone touching my marbles.
5: You'll unlock it at once.
0: I can't, sir. I haven't got the key.
5: Oh, for goodness sake, is there no end to all this? Where is the key?
0: It's back in my shop, sir.
5: Well, go and get it at once.
0: Yes.
5: Take that bike there.
0: Yeah, very good, sir.
5: Off you go, Joe.
0: Right, make way there, please. Yeah, make way.
11: If I may make a suggestion, sir.
5: Yes, sir.
11: There's a wee door at the back of the car behind the driving seat. We could get him into the van through there, sir.
5: That's a good idea. Mr. Brown, a bit of a technical hitch here. We're going to take you round to the front of the van. Nothing to be alarmed about.
10: Oh, you carry on. I've every confidence in you.
5: Thank you. Right, pick him up.
11: Right, sir.
5: Come on, Godfrey. You too, Wilson. Take the stretcher case round to the front.
8: Right, yes, sir.
5: Open the passenger door, Wilson.
8: Right, sir.
5: Walker, what are you doing in there?
1: Well, there was so much going on out there, I thought I'd better keep out of the way.
5: There's no room for work shies here. You can jolly well give us a hand.
1: Okay, Gov.
5: Now then, we'll put Mr. Brown in feet first. Right, lift him up. Oh. Come on, Godfrey. Wilson, that's it. Now then, push!
11: Hang on.
5: Now look, you have to bend his legs round. Go on, bend them round.
1: I don't think they'll bend that way.
11: Oh.
1: But I'll try.
10: Oh, mind what you're doing.
1: Yeah, I told you they wouldn't bend, Mr. Maring.
10: Oh.
1: Yeah, you all right, mate?
10: Oh, I think I've damaged something. What the hell are you lot up to?
1: I think we've put his leg out of joint, Mr. Mannering. Try not to laugh, mate. Won't hurt so much, then.
10: Oh, it's not funny, you know.
4: Here, Mannering, did you tell Jones to take that bike?
5: Yes, Warden, I did.
4: Well, it's mine. Ruddy liberty, you can't go around taking property willy-nilly.
5: No, never mind that now. We're supposed to be in the middle of an emergency.
4: Anything you touch becomes an emergency, mate.
5: Come on, Pike, Fraser, push. Bend him round, Walker.
1: I've told you he won't bend any more.
10: Oh, I'm not made of rubber, you know.
1: What's going on? What's going on? Blimey, what are you doing to that poor bloke in there?
5: Would you mind your own business? Wait. This obviously isn't going to work. Oh. Get him out again. Come on, Wilson, Godfrey, lift him up. Wait a minute. No. You'll have to go down. That's it.
4: I've never seen anything like it. You're a bunch of raving lunatics.
5: Do you mind leaving this to me, Warden? Come on, Pike, Godfrey. Pull!
1: Hold on. He's got his foot caught in a steering wheel.
5: Well, now, really, Mr. Brown, I must ask you to cooperate.
10: But it's not my fault. It's you idiots.
5: Walker, pull his foot out.
1: Yeah, right out. Yeah. Here you are, mate. Twist yourself to the left.
10: Oh.
1: Yeah, no, not that left. The other left.
10: Oh.
1: Right, now I'll pull.
10: My leg!
1: Yeah, mate, hope your license to drive this.
10: Just get my foot out, will you? Oh, I wish I'd never volunteered to be a casualty.
1: Well, it gets you out of the house, doesn't it? Right, take it easy. That's got it.
10: Oh, the pain.
5: Right, stand back, Fraser. Godfrey, I'll handle this. Walker, ease Mr. Brown down gently, and I'll take the weight.
4: Talk about Fred Carno's army.
1: Have you got him, Mr. Mannering?
5: Yes, Walker. Don't worry, Mr. Brown, we're nearly finished.
10: What, you nearly finished me, you mean? I'll sue you for this.
5: There's no need to take that attitude.
2: Now, do watch your feet on those cobblestones. They're awfully slippery.
5: Don't worry, Wilson, I'm pretty sure-footed, you know. Did a lot of rock climbing in my youth. Right. Nearly there.
2: Are you all right, Mr. Mannering?
5: Of course I'm all right. Did you say something, Mr. Brown?
2: I think he broke his leg, sir, when he...
10: Well, they've done for me. They've done for me.
4: Look, he needs a blanket. You've got to keep him warm. Oh, you've really done it now, Mannering.
5: Will you be quiet, Warden? Come on, Wilson. Get that blanket round him.
10: All right, sir. Don't you touch me. My leg.
4: All right, mate. All right. I'll do it. There you are.
10: I've never had a thing wrong with me in 40 years till this lot got their hands on me. Now my leg's broken. And I think my ribs are cracked, too.
4: We better get him to the hospital, sir.
1: That's what you were meant to be doing.
5: Don't you be quiet. Let me think. Now, we'll need an ambulance. Send for an ambulance!
2: We've got an ambulance, sir.
5: What? Yes, of course we have. Quick thinking, Fraser.
7: What's happening, Arthur?
2: Hey, Mavis, I thought you'd gone.
7: No, I stayed to watch for a bit.
10: Oh.
7: What's wrong with that poor man?
5: Nothing that need concern you, Mrs. Pike. I have everything under control.
4: Under control? You're a menace. You are a menace.
0: Make me there. I've got the key, sir.
5: Good man, Jones. Now, unlock the back doors. We've got to get this man to hospital.
4: He needs a proper ambulance. You leave him to us.
5: You're not having him. He's our casualty.
4: If it wasn't for you, he wouldn't be a casualty.
5: Exactly. That proves my point. Anyway, we had him first.
4: Look. No, you didn't. I gave him to you, so you hand him over to me at once.
5: How dare you. Remove your hands from my stretcher immediately.
4: That's our stretcher.
5: All right. You can have the stretcher. We'll take the patient. Right, man, get him off the stretcher and get him into the van.
10: No, you leave me alone, do you hear, all of you? Don't you come near me. I was perfectly all right until you lot came along. You're mad. And you were locking up, the lot of you. You're all mad, do you hear me? Stark, raving, staring mad.

0: In that episode of Dad's Army from the original television series by Jimmy Perry and David Croft, you heard Arthur Lowe as Captain Mannering, John LeMessurier, Sergeant Wilson, Clive Dunn, Corporal Jones, John Lorry, Private Fraser, James Beck, Private Walker, Bill Pertwee, ARP Warden, Pearl Hackney, Mrs. Pike, Richard Davis, the Volunteer, Diana Bishop, Miss Meadows, and Elizabeth Morgan as Mrs. Leonard. The Armored Might of Lance Corporal Jones was adapted for radio by Michael Knowles and Harold Snow and produced by John Dias.
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1: We present the news quiz with your chairman, Simon Holland. Hello and welcome again to the news quiz. 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
2: Caution, use in a tent may be dangerous. Never use while sleeping.
1: Thanks to Robert Smith of Merstham for that. Let's meet the teams. Please welcome first on my right, Andy Hamilton and Fred McCauley. And opposite them on my left, Alan Curran and Linda Smith. Andy, why will paying more tax be good for your health?
3: It's a very good question. A very important question. But with respect, I don't feel it's the question you should have asked me. Because I think the question you should have asked me, Simon, is, Andy, why tonight do you feel a deep sense of personal shame?
1: Well, I assume you always do.
3: The reason I feel this sense of shame is that the Prime Minister made a speech a few weeks ago which rather opened my eyes, frankly, and sitting here tonight, surveying the panel, I realise that I am surrounded by wreckers. Jaundiced, cynical people who will throw cheap jibes from behind the coward's cloak of humour. Possibly. And I've decided this series I'm not going to be part of that, Simon. No, I'm not. I'm just not going to buy into all that. So I'm going to be putting Tony Blair's point of view whenever it comes up tonight. No, seriously. And for instance, on this Mittalgate question, which I know is going to come up, and I just want to get on the record that actually he writes those kind of letters on behalf of businesses all the time. And I know that for a fact, because I got one from him this morning. And I said it, I'm going to read it to you now. This is in the interest of the public's right to know. Dear Andy, hi. Just a note to say how pleased I am to hear that you've decided to buy 2 pints of milk from the newsagents by the garage in Putney High Street. I'm especially pleased because this particular newsagent is a... Another word, friend's been crossed out there. Is a British-based concern which employs as many as 2 people. Needless to say, this far-sighted decision will weigh in your favour at next month's meeting to discuss your application for membership of the Rotary Club. All the best, Tone. Now, that's the kind of thing that I'll be retaliating with against any anti... But to go back to your question, which was a good question, Tony Blair has come up with this rather revolutionary idea, actually, of funding public services through money raised from taxes. I'm sure, again, there'll be a lot of cheap digs at what he's doing. But it's actually a very good idea. He's going to use this thing called income tax, that apparently was his idea. And he's going to save, he's going to rescue the health service. So that's the message we should be sending out. Tony Blair rescues health service from government.
1: 2 points, as Tony Blair said, if people want a free health service, they're going to have to pay for it. Fred, why is Stephen Byre's fate still hanging in the air?
4: Oh.
3: It's so easy to say that, though. Oh. Just attack the government with an oh.
4: Air traffic control is being bailed out with £30 million. And I was just thinking, what story are they covering up by putting this story out?
3: Oh, yeah.
4: You know? What have they buried with this £30 million story? I think Stephen Byers probably resigned about 10 days ago. And there's just been all these different stories about how badly funded air traffic control is. It's because people aren't flying.
3: Well, I read that the crisis is because of increased landing fees at airports. And it seems to me that there's no need to plough public money into this, because surely a very easy way to finance the air traffic control system is if you're in a plane and they tell you that you've got to pay to land, you're going to pay quite a lot of money, aren't you?
4: So,
3: if they just come round and say, until we get 25... It's an auction, isn't it? until we get 25 grand, the plane doesn't land. And it's never been a natural wastage for people who are a bit slow to put their hands in their pockets.
4: Or they could bail out.
3: They could bail out.
4: Never mind bailing out air traffic control, you just bail out yourself.
3: Bail out literally would be perfect, I think.
1: Linda, which economic test is getting easier to pass every year?
5: Economic test?
1: It's a Peter Hain question.
5: Oh, right. I think this is a Peter Hain question. Peter Hain, yes, Peter Hain is the Minister for Europe. And, strangely enough, seems quite keen on Europe. In fact, well, I hesitate to call him a Europhile, really, because there might be some slightly deaf vigilantes listening and got the poor man hounded from his home. But he's saying that the five economic tests, I don't know what they are, five economic tests, which Fredo Baggins must bring back, and it seems to have caused a bit of a hoo-ha with the Tories in particular, who were a bit undecided about Europe.
6: No, it almost caused a hoo-ha with Gordon.
5: Oh, with Gordon.
6: Gordon went spare.
5: Oh, God, you wouldn't want Gordon going spare, would you?
6: Peter.
5: That's
6: Peter Hain reckons all these convergences will lead to our adopting the euro by next February.
5: Mm.
6: And Gordon heard this and went potty.
3: Didn't Gordon also say, I noticed, that it's mysteriously, it's now more than five tests, isn't it? I think Gordon said to him, I think you mean the 11 tests. I'm sure the number of tests is quietly creeping up.
6: The tricky one is going to be getting the monocycle onto the slack wire before you actually get on your forefinger and get those three rings going around your left shin. That was always very hard. It's why Variety died when the euro came in.
5: I'm not that keen on joining the euro myself, really. It takes the romance out of travel if you don't change your money up, don't you think? If I'm in Italy, I want to pay in lira for my Big Mac. Otherwise, you don't... don't feel you're abroad, do you?
1: The Prime Minister denied that Peter Hain's interview with the French newspaper was a way of going over the Chancellor's head, but he did add that the five economic tests will now be judged by Pete Waterman, Dr Fox, and viewers' phone calls at 10p a call. Alan, your piece of music.

0: Metal Guru by T-Rex. Who thinks what? Tony? Tony what?
1: I asked him what it was, and I
0: Metal
1: can't
0: Guru
1: I'm
0: by
2: so
0: T-Rex.
2: Old, I've never heard of that. Yes, carry on.
0: Trex.
2: I remember T-Rex, his Trex, so it was a margarine.
0: Kind of lard, yeah. Tony, who thinks?
3: Tony.
0: Yeah. Tony's not here, is he? Alan, who thinks Tony should have cut out the middle man?
2: Oh, well.
0: Hardly worth it, was it?
2: There were these wonderful, wonderful pictures everywhere. The mighty Hindujas. It's the abominable con man, who is a man called Kashmi Lattle. He's a man who's bought Romania and is turning it over to the produce of old tin cans on the grounds that it'll be very good for British business. And he's currently buying the Czech Republic as well, I saw in the paper. He's going to do that out of metal. And
4: he buys Albania,
2: steel industries.
4: He can have hotels.
2: The thing about his steel industries, they're successful because he shafts ours, while Tony is writing letters saying this is a wonderful man. As Andy, Adam Brake, at the beginning of the programme, this is a wonderful man who I would leave my children with. He is actually shafting British industry abroad as well, while furthering his own ends and lining his own pockets. And he's a friend of Keith Faz, who calls himself the Minister for Passports, who's on those little smiles that ask for wiping off face material to be brought to hand. But it's all those shifty buggers that are.
3: If I might be allowed to put the Prime Minister's point of view. Frankly, audience, this is a load of media brouhaha about nothing. The particular obsession seems to be that Mr. Mittal is not a British-based businessman. But why does that matter? We haven't got a British-based Prime Minister. We are a global economy now. As John Reid, the government minister, so rightly said, we can't help it if people want to give us money. It's what he said. Put yourself in their shoes. Someone comes up, you don't know him particularly well, but he says, I'd like to give you this obscenely large amount of money. Well, it would be rude not to accept, wouldn't it? It's a manners thing, I think.
5: The criteria by which this man is British is roughly the same criteria by which Scotland picked the rugby team. If your grandmother knew somebody that once had Campbell's soup, you're in.
0: Yes, the US Secretary of State, Tony Blair, has popped into the country for a fortnight to get embroiled in the Garbage Gate scandal. Mr. Blair has told journalists that he would never act in such a sleazy manner before slipping a monkey in their breast pockets, patting them on the cheek and telling them to stay lucky. We start round two with a cutting from a Yeovil Parish magazine.
6: On Wednesday, the Literary Society will meet in the village hall. Our soloist will sing for us, Put Me in My Little Bed, accompanied as usual by our vicar.
0: Thanks to Sue Hoenkirk for sending that one in. Andy, which diamond geezers failed to sail off with the booty?
3: This is this band of highly sophisticated criminals. That's how they were billed, you know, top-ranking sophisticated criminals. I don't think they were sophisticated, because I don't think sophisticated criminals get a digger, smash into the dome, and then attack the glass casing with a sledgehammer. I think sophisticated criminals find someone who's got the key. And the other argument, I think, that suggests they're not that sophisticated is that they had 150 policemen waiting for them. And the reason so many police were waiting for them was they'd been alerted by a previous raid that had gone a little bit wrong. And in the previous raid, they were thwarted by the fact that they'd left their ram raiding truck in a rather inconsiderately parked position. And they'd boxed in a local resident who was a bit narked, and noticing that they'd left the keys in the ignition, he took the keys just to spite them. So all in all, I'm not sure they were quite as sophisticated as we were led to believe. I mean, they're obviously quite determined, brackets, stupid. But anyway, they got sent down, Your Honour.
0: If the robbery had been successful, it would have gone down in history as the second largest ever in the world. The biggest took place a couple of years earlier when audacious thieves ran off with £750 million of taxpayers' money and spent it in an offshore haven known as the Millennium Dome. Linda, listen to this.

0: That was Lazy by Suede. Linda, which weighty issue is now affecting British children?
1: Diabetes. Mm. This is the thing with kids now. Kids these days are rubbish. They are useless. Now they've got diabetes on top of everything else. Now, I actually think that because they're fat, they're lazy, they've got diabetes, they've got asthma, they've got their food sensitivity. Children are the new old people. You go up to children, you know, and they say, I'm nearly 10. It's the time they're whinging on all me diabetes, oh, it's terrible, and I can't go out because of me asthma. Not that I go out on me own anyway. I only let me mum drive me. Oh, not these days. There was a time when I used to go down the road on me own, but not anymore. Still, when you're 9, every day's a bonus. Pathetic. I was raised on sherbet lemons. I haven't got diabetes. What's wrong with them?
2: Whatever happened to your job at the NSPCC? Because that was all a bit shadowy, wasn't it?
1: I never had a satisfactory explanation for that. They were a bit cool, to be honest, towards me.
0: Doctors have reported the first cases of obese children developing adult or type 2 diabetes. A spokesman for the Department of Health said initiatives are already in place to combat obesity in the young. It involves a carrot and stick approach without the stick. 2 points to Linda. Alan, which boy in blue has a red face?
3: Is this Paddock?
0: It is.
3: It's very hard to talk about Paddock because he's the commander for Lambeth. And he's proud to be gay. His Lambeth walk is different from other policemen. And he's proud to have a website on which he says he's an anarchist. He's a different sort of policeman, and he's gone away on holiday somewhere. I can't actually say where, but it's a gay police island. And he left his website set up where he's in favour of all sorts of countercultural things, and he wants people in Brixton to smoke more dope, because that frees up a lot of policemen to do other things. It's 100% tolerance is what Brixton has. Yeah, I approve of this man immensely. I just think he probably shouldn't be a copper. I don't know what he should be.
1: Well, I'm
3: maybe
1: astonished
3: not
1: that he is. He must have done a blinding interview. Well, they didn't ask many questions. What's your name? You're in, I suppose.
3: It's the Masons, isn't it?
1: Oh, right. Oh, do you think he's in the Masons?
3: Well, I think he's got
1: in the
3: I
1: Masons.
3: I think he's got a very impressive... I think he's probably got a very impressive handshake, but I shouldn't have said that, right?
1: The thing is, I don't think he can be possibly a real policeman, can he?
3: Well, there's no good looking at Pat, would I know?
1: Well, you seem to know a lot about him, Alan.
3: Got this website, haven't I?
1: Yes, I noticed on his website he calls himself Brian the Commander. Like a different sort of website altogether.
0: Commander Brian Paddock of the Metropolitan Police, the man who was responsible for introducing the more relaxed drug scheme in Lambeth last year. Under the initiative, people who are caught with a small amount of cannabis are no longer arrested, but gently shepherded to the nearest all-night garage and lent a fiver to buy some chocolate. We start round 3 with an item from the Bedfordshire on Sunday newspaper.
4: An Owsley man who complained that his new furniture had not been delivered was told it was because immigrants had been found down the back of his sofa.
0: Thanks to Anne Jarvis of Silsa for that. Andy, which flying doctor will administer a global health check?
2: I was just thinking, you know, you're talking about the rules for policemen. I do know the answer to this, UT, so don't try and steal the points. I can just see that conspiratorial glint. But it made me realise the other day I noticed the policeman walked past me and he was the same height as I was. Seriously, they've changed...
1: Are you standing on a box?
2: That's not that funny, that gentleman. No, but seriously, when did they do that? Because when I was a kid, I remember the careers officer giggling quite a lot when I said policeman. But anyway, to go back to your question, which is another very good question, Simon, well done. Is it about this satellite?
0: It is.
2: And it's going to hover up there, as satellites do, and it's going to monitor the environmental health of the world.
5: It's going to monitor the Earth's crust like a big pie, and when it's done, it's going to go ping.
2: It's monitoring everything, isn't it? Isn't it monitoring, like, pollution levels?
5: Monitoring us.
2: And who's put it up there? Who's paying for it?
5: Commander Brian. You can look down in the gay police island.
2: Yeah.
5: And say, if I hear one more truncheon gag, I'm going home.
2: And what's it going to do, this satellite? It's just going to email us and say...
3: It's like those things on the Air Ministry roof that look like a beehive. They tell you how much rain has fallen.
1: It'll be like those speed cameras. There'll be no filming it.
3: We had one of those in the front garden at East Barnet Grammar Square. Remember that, one of those beehives? And David Collingwood would always come in early and pee in this thing. And I would have to go in and say, we had 14 feet of rain last night. I just remembered that, my meteorological career. I could have been another Michael Fish if Collingwood had been continent.
0: Europe's new environmental monitoring satellite will be launched on Europe's giant Ariane 5 rocket, which has only worked 3 times in the past, which is at least twice more than Prince Edward. It carries a total of 12 instruments. Sadly, none of these is Richard Clayderman's piano. 2 points for someone there. Fred, listen to this. You're not-

0: You're No Good by the Swingin' Blue Jeans. Fred, which musical knight thinks that today's pop music can't hold a candle in the wind to his?
1: Well said again, sir. Are you in some kind of pain?
2: It's
1: Sir Elton John, isn't it?
0: It is.
1: Who said that he's got no time, holds no truck for these manufactured bands like Hearsay and even Will, who's a manufactured boy. And he longs for the good old days of musicians like Milli Vanilli. Proper songmeisters.
3: He'd get in the police force now, wouldn't he? Hmm? He could get in the police force now, Elton John. If he really wanted to.
1: Why, because he's gay?
3: No, because he's a short ass. That's the best we can do, Simon. I'm afraid Elton John is not that riveting a topic now.
0: Sir Elton likened today's manufactured boy bands to packets of cereal. Though how he knows that Westlife goes soggy when you cover them in milk is his business. Andy, why could dancing rats be the solution to an age-old problem?
3: They have discovered some drugs that reverse the ageing process, or at least slow it down. And the evidence for this is that they gave it to some very old rats who started dancing the Macarena, is what the scientist said. I don't think that's very scientific language.
4: You kind of feeling if the rats ate a more balanced diet, they wouldn't need these supplements.
3: Yeah.
4: I feel they're in denial. They're living in sewers, eating rubbish, and they're taking supplements. They're in denial.
5: There's no suggestion. Human beings don't eat what rats eat. We don't have those little things.
3: What little things?
5: I used to keep a fancy rat. It was a sort of little oaf.
4: A fancy
5: like
4: rat?
5: An oaf.
4: I've heard of a fancy woman, but it's...
5: Stepping out with my fancy rat on Saturday night. Yes.
4: Just a little flat in St John's.
5: wasn't that fancy, but it sat in my upper pocket. Oh, I didn't realise this. You could rejuvenate a human being by going into a chemist and shoving a Vic inhaler up somewhere. Fundamental.
3: That was the spin that some of the tabloids were putting on it. I think it was a miracle drug can stop you dying.
0: 2 points. Fred, what's the problem with marine geography?
1: Unfortunately, this is to do with marine commandos from Arbroath who attacked what they thought, for a laugh, might have been Gibraltar, but it turns out it was actually part of Spain. And they ran up the beach in a mock landing and were confronted with several dozen fishermen going, "I have a book."
3: To be fair, though, they said it was a map reading error, and it is not as if there are any big landmarks around Gibraltar.
5: You would have to feel for any German who'd got up early that morning to put his towel on. Bloody D-Day, you would have said. Would immediately have left Torremolinos and fallen back towards Berlin, fighting all the way.
1: It's the second time in 3 weeks that Arbroath has been in the national news, though, because the only Scottish member of Al-Qaeda came from Arbroath as well. So goodness knows where he thought he was going.
0: The Marine Detachment's commander claimed his men might have been humiliated but had come away with a lot from the experience. 3 straw donkeys, 2 silly hats, and 80 litres of duty-free sangria. Linda, what is curling?
4: Well, that's a very good question, actually. Well, of course, England have a gold medal in curling.
1: I beg your pardon. England. England.
5: Scotland. It's Britain. It's Britain.
1: How dare you?
4: England and allied countries.
1: It's our gold.
4: Britain have a gold in the curling.
1: Yeah, it'll probably be Britain will have a gold, but Scotland will have a silver. That'll be how it'll work.
4: Housework on ice is what it is. They throw a paperweight across an ice rink, and then these ladies furiously dust in front of it and to clear the path because they don't, you know, they like a tidy ice rink. You know, so anyone could drop round, see your ice rink in a state, and it will be be awful, wouldn't it? So I think we're also doing quite well in the...
0: defrosting the fridge. Got a bronze for worktops.
4: Yeah, and I think in the freeform bath cleaning, we're doing nicely. They've invented things for us, haven't they?
0: Yes.
4: That we're good at tidying up.
0: The sack rate, going down the north face of the Eiger in a sack, the British Eagle. Talking about. Three-legged skiing. Three-legged ski jump would bring the roses to their cheeks.
1: I think the best event was the Australian guy that got the gold medal in the speed skating when the other four all fell over. And
0: if you look at they did. It's icy. You don't know.
1: No. on the
0: freezing out there.
4: If you want gritting, it doesn't need gritting. Well,
0: curling team are all Scottish and have spent the last 4 years training for the Winter Olympics by curling deep-fried haggises down the frozen pavements of Socky Hall Street.
3: That's a funny joke, Fred, isn't it?
0: Before we reveal the final scores, let's hear the cuttings the teams have brought along. Andy.
3: It's a website, Yahoo Sport Deutschland, and it shows the potential perils of having translations done by software. Two things you need to bear in mind. One is that Al is the symbol for aluminium, and two, that there is a German footballer called Stefan Effenberg. And it says, the chairman of the FC Fulham, Mohamed Aluminium Fayed, with Bavaria Spielmacher, Stefan F. Mountain. The president wants to then present a top team in the new stadium, which will seize 32,000 spectators. This stadium is to be designated in all other respects after his son Dodi and its daughter-in-law had an accident, deadly likewise.
0: Fred.
1: This has come from David Broscombe in Bradford, and it concerns Winnie the Pooh and a court case that's going on between the Stephen Schlesinger family of New York and Disney. Pooh is very, very lucrative, said Bonnie Eskenazi, the Schlesinger family's lawyer. Children live with him every day. They sleep with Pooh on their sheets, and they wipe their faces with Pooh when they're in the shower.
0: Linda.
4: This is a bit of crime reporting from The Guardian, sent in by Faith Escreet. Detectives were left in stitches by security camera film of a robbery by two teenagers who forgot to cut eye holes in their masks. Officers watched in astonishment as the pair repeatedly bumped into one another, demanded money from a shop wall, and failed to notice their newsagent victim dialing 999. Finally, they made the cardinal mistake of pulling off their masks to get their bearings in front of the security camera.
0: Before we leave you, here's an item from the Metro newspaper, sent in by Mrs. Phillips of Erdington.
2: A primary school's new £75,000 toilet block was opened yesterday with a blessing. The Bishop of Lancaster, the Right Reverend Stephen Pedley, recited a special prayer and splashed water onto the walls.
0: That's goodbye.
2: Taking part in the news quiz were Alan Farr, Andy Hamilton, Fred Napoli and Linda Smith. The chairman was Simon Hoddick, and the news was read by me, Brian Perkins. The chairman's script was written by Dave Cohen, Simon Littlefield, Paul McKenzie and George Coles. And the producer was Lucy Armitage.
6: Once upon a time there was an engineer.
7: Choo-choo Charlie was his name, we hear.
6: He had an engine and he sure had fun. He used good and plenty candy to make his train run.

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0: Thank you, ladies and gentlemen. And now a short stanza from The May Queen by Alfred Lord Tennyson. You must wake and call me early. Call me early, Mother dear. Tomorrow will be the happiest time of all the glad new year. Of all the glad new year, Mother.
1: What's all this about? Have you gone absolutely stark?
0: The maddest, merriest day.
1: Oh, dear, he's gone. It's happened. It's this funny weather. It's turned him.
0: Well, I'm to be Queen of the May, Mother.
1: Help me, somebody help me. David Wallace, get a vat.
0: Gimme. Don't panic. I'm only reciting poetry, at all.
1: He's fighting verses. Poor old Bentley. It's the writing on the wall.
0: No, it isn't. This one's from a book. See, Jimmy, it's an idea of mine for improving a radio program such as ours. I mean, this coming on and telling a few jokes is not good enough. We're not using the medium.
1: Well, the way some of the jokes have died, we could do with a medium.
0: You mean you want us to give up telling jokes, Benji? Only during the first few minutes, Jimmy. Before we move on to the main body of the program.
1: I'll thank you to leave Alma Cogan out of it.
0: Jim, surely we could do a bit of good in this first bit. I mean, instead of trivial cross talk. Put on something more worthwhile. I'd like a bit of uplift.
1: You'll need it if you're going to be Queen of the May.
0: So, Jimmy, now, think of the good we could do. It doesn't have to be poetry. We could do a reading on the life of some great man. You might take my life.
1: It's getting more likely every minute. Bentley, you know your trouble, don't you?
0: No, I don't.
1: Well, it's a psychological thing.
0: No.
1: You've got an inferiority complex about being just a comedian.
0: You know, you're quite right, Jimmy. I'd be much happier doing Romeo and Juliet, or Othello, or even something by Shakespeare.
1: You too, eh, Bentley? So it's true when they say that every comic wants to play Hamlet.
0: Well, don't you?
1: Back me down. I got no time for all this cultural muck.
0: Oh,
1: no. Bentley, let me tell you how I work. In the theatre.
0: Yes.
1: Just a good joke, well told, and no Hamlet nonsense. Now, watch Jim.
0: Yes, I'm watching. Yes.
1: Now, come on.
0: No, that's right. No, yes.
1: Now, ladies and gentlemen, there were two camels who set out for a walk through the desert. After about 3 hours, one camel turned to the other and said, "I don't care what you say, I'm thirsty."
0: Well, Jim?
1: To be or not to be, that is the question.

0: Churchill. I popped in to show you my new fancy waistcoat. Like it? Made in the most expensive Italian brocade. The embroidery is solid 14-karat gold thread, and the buttons are priceless amber. Even the soup stains down the front are purest Malaga tawny.
1: Well, it's unhealthily wealthy, Wal. You get more resplendent every week, Wal.
0: You ain't seen the half of it, Jim. My house is so crammed with expensive art treasures, they're beginning to call it the Wallace Collection. You see, most of them are Auntie Kitty's.
2: She collects as well.
0: No, Auntie Kitty's. Old things.
1: Antiquities.
0: Ah, more than likely. You should see what we got in the drawing room mantel, Jim.
1: Oh, dear.
0: A statue of Venus de Milo with a clock in her stomach.
1: Does it keep good time?
0: Well, I don't know. To be quite frank, I've been too embarrassed to wind it.
2: But, don't you have to know a certain amount about art treasures before you start buying them up?
0: Oh, yes. I got swindled a couple of times by them dealers. They made me pay 300 nicker for an old Chinese vase.
1: Well, that's not much if you got Ming or Tang.
0: No, Jim, I got stunned. I shall have to have a private confab with the curator of some museum.
1: Yes, do that, Wal.
0: Have a tete-a-tete at the tete.
1: But hang around here first, because we're going to do a bit now about private confab. I'll be done as...
3: Oh, yes, sir. But by private confab, we mean there's a little official conversation, which we, the public, see, but are never in a position to overhear. For example, at a test match. When the new batsman walks on before taking up position at his own wicket, he has a little private confab with the batsman at the other wicket. Now, never having heard what they actually say, we've always imagined it to be something like this.
1: Hello. Look, get right on top of those in-swingers until you've played yourself in.
3: I'll be careful.
1: This innings may well decide the Ashes. Good luck, Dan.
3: Good luck, Len. Well, that's how we imagine this confab run. However, research has established it's much more likely to be on these lines.
1: Hello. Long walk, isn't it?
3: Not half. Just had a telegram. Our wives have arrived from England.
1: Oh, heck. Good luck, Dan.
3: Good luck, Len. Our second private confab is a familiar one on the newsreel. We choose the few smiling words which the judge of a beauty competition makes as he hands the winner her silver cup. If you think it went like this, well, here's your cup.
4: Thanks, officer.
3: And may I offer my heartiest congratulations. Well, we're very sorry you're wrong. All too often, it goes like this. Well, here's your cup.
4: Thanks, officer.
3: Now it's up to you to keep your side of the bargain. Tight talking point. Once more we meet the Grounds, our family of ordinary people bravely going about the business of living. This week's our talking point is it better to have loved and lost than never to have got in the Sunday newspapers at all? So, over to the Grounds.
5: On my globe of the world pencil sharpener, but it isn't there, eh?
4: Of course it is, Ron. It's where the pencil goes in.
5: Ah.
4: It's right on the other side of the world, Ron. Oh, it's an enormous step.
5: I'm not going to walk there, eh? No, you go there on the sea, in a big ship. With portholes along the side. Like the one I drew in your sister's autograph book.
4: You've gone into it very thoroughly, haven't you, Ron?
5: Yeah.
4: Oh, but, Ron, what on earth did the manager of the Labour Exchange say that made you think you should go to Australia?
5: He said, what Australia needs is men with drive, initiative and guts. But I'm going anyway.
4: But, Ron, to be my life with you gone. What about me, Ron?
5: Well, when I get out to Australia, I shall go into the bush and settle. After I settle, you come out.
4: Ron, I must say the idea scares me, but you're my man, Ron, and if there's something your heart really set on doing, I wouldn't stop you.
5: Righto, Ed. Just before I go, I might miss...
4: Hello.
1: Just a snog at twilight. Well, I don't want to play gooseberry, Ron, but I've got a bone to pick with you, me lad. How many times have I told you to look what you're doing when you have a wash at the kitchen sink? That's the second time you've wiped your face on the tripe. The face panel is on the left-hand side.
4: Oh, Mr. Glum, don't try, Ron. You may not be with you very much. Oh,
5: are
4: you telling Ron?
5: Dad, I'm going to settle down where the pencil goes in.
1: You're gonna what?
5: Where the pencil
1: goes. Hey!
5: Yeah.
4: Mr. Glum, he's going to emigrate to Australia.
1: What? Ron, you can't do that. Your mum's just cooking the supper. Well, I might as well tell you, F, nothing. It's in the blood.
4: Oh.
1: All the Glums have got this wanderlust. When I was Ron's age, I got in here up and went out to Australia.
4: Really, Mr.
1: Glum? Yes. The only reason I'm still here is because I found a way of slipping the money back in the till. And I'll tell you this, Ron, I've never regretted staying in the old country. Look out the window, Ron. Everything you see there is mine.
5: I thought the red ones were Mum's.
1: I'm not talking about the washing line. What I mean to say is, put it this way, I found out that old England has still got a lot to offer. Ron, you're my only son.
5: Yes, Dad.
1: No.
5: I know.
1: No, son. Do you know what it's like in Australia? The heat, the kangaroos, the wandering tribes of unoriginals.
4: Oh, Mr. Glum, will you break the news?
1: Well, I shall have to, shan't I? It's going to be a very gloomy supper tonight. Just as she's got her health back, as you might say, and this blow is going to fall. I'll tell her. Mama! Do you know what our Ron's been and gone and done? What do you mean you do know? What's he done? Oh, lummy, Ron, you'd better go to Australia. She's just found out what...

0: What do you mean you do know? What's he done? Oh, Lummy, Ron, you'd better had go to Australia. She's just found out what she's been cooking for supper.
1: What is it, Mr. Glum?
0: Stewed face, flannel and onions.

0: Waiter, three more brandies and soda, please.
1: Right, sir. I'm being as fast as I can about
0: it. Edwards, do you see the old Tivoli Music Halls up for sale, the dear old Tiv? What stars they had there. Remember Harry Champion? A boiled beef and a carrot. Boiled beef and carrot.
1: Right, sir. I'll bring it with the brandy, so I'm being
0: the musical comedy day. I want to be happy, but I can't be happy.
1: Then I'll bring the brandy first, sir.
0: I say, why did the old Tib have to go? The old Tib, it was part of my era.
2: Well, if you lend us your era, we'll tell you about it.
3: The darkened interior of the old Tivoli Theatre is forlorn and empty, save for old Jim, the stage doorkeeper. His lips move as he bids a last farewell to the theatre that has been his life.
0: Goodbye, old Tiv. It's hard to believe you're going to be converted into a television studio after being a place of entertainment for so long. Goodbye, old Tiv. Stage. What great stars have trod your board. Why, I remember a girl coming down from Rochdale, a young mill girl. She went on this very stage and she sang one song. You know what that song was? Yes, you're right. Nellie Dean. Did you know? You know where that girl is today? She's back in Rochdale, bashing a loom. Oh, I remember them all now. How can I think about the old Tim without thinking about the great impresario who ran it? The one and only Oscar Valentine. You don't see shows today like Mr. Oscar put on. Remember them?
4: Lingerie and laughter. Fillies in frilly. Naughty bathing beauties of 1904.
0: Yes. He knew what the public wanted. Good tunes. Oh, he was a hard worker at rehearsals, was Mr. Oscar, but always kind and thoughtful to his girls.
5: All right now. You've worked hard. Break for lunch now. Be back here in 4 minutes. Come on, dancers. Everybody on stage. I want to see what the Garden of Love scene looks like. Now, boys and girls, all of you are supposed to be beautiful flowers in the Garden of Love. So I... Elsie, what's the trouble?
6: It's this geranium on me neck. Tell him to keep his petals to himself.

0: I was only waving in the breeze.
1: Well, wave towards the treasure. Now, Lottie, you are the butterfly. Lottie, where are you? Where's Lottie? Anybody seen Fat Lottie?
2: Honey, I'm still eating.
1: Oh, well, please try your butterfly dance here.
2: Try that, Lottie.
1: Oh, no. No, just a minute, Lottie. Try it without holding the basin of blood pudding.
3: Message for Fat Lottie. Message for Fat Lottie.
2: Coming.
3: Mr. Lottie, look. Lottie's been offered the main part in The Maid of the Mountain.
4: They want me to play the maid?
3: No, the mountain.
1: Oh, dear. Now what am I going to do? How can I put on a musical comedy without a leading lady? It would be like putting on Othello without the Prince of Denmark.
5: Mr. Oscar. Won't you give me a chance to play the leading part? Can I step into Fat Lottie's shoes?
1: You could sit down and have a bath in it. Who are you?
5: Well, I'm the fourth buttercup from the left. The one that had the nasty trouble with the geranium. Oh, please, Mr. Oscar, please.
3: She's a clever little girl, Mr. Oscar. No mistake about it.
1: What's your name, dear?
5: Elsie Figgins, sir.
1: No. I have to change that name. It's terrible. The public likes nice names. They like euphony. Yes. That's what we'll call you, Euphony Figgins.
3: So began the partnership that made the old Tivoli the home of British musical comedy. This modern generation with their crooners and their microphones, Euphony Figgins never had no microphone to make her a star. She just come on and she sang. And the result, beyond the fourth row, you couldn't hear a blind word. Oh, but those musical comedies, haunting melodies, lilting lyrics.
6: 1900 makes, Oscar Valentine presents Euphony Figgins in The Girl from Venice.
7: Won't you come to Venice in a bungalow with me?
6: 1910, Oscar Valentine presents Euphony Figgins in Monte Carlo Molly.
7: Won't you come to Monte in my brand new motor car?
6: 1912, Oscar Valentine presents Euphony Figgins in The Ruble Princess.
7: Won't you come to my phone in a rusty
3: milk bottle? Success, what a success. But in 1921 came the blow. It was during the run of Ragtime Rosie.
7: Won't you come to Charleston with a hippie?
3: All right, dear. They've got the idea. Yes, Mr. Oscar received a blow he never really got over.
5: Oscar, dear, about the next show, I've got some rather bad news for you.
1: You're not going to change the tune.
5: No, Oscar. I've received an offer for America.
1: But who would want to buy America?
5: They want me to go to America, Oscar. To a place called Hollywood.
3: Hollywood, moving pictures. Who was to guess that within a few years, the public would be flocking to hear this?
8: I walk a million miles, I want to get smiles, my honey.
3: Yes, the cinema hit the old Tiv hard. It was the very way Mr. Oscar who stopped me once.
1: Jim, the audiences are dropping off.
3: Oh, no, sir, we should have backs to the seats.
1: I can't afford it, Jim. You know that we've only had 23 people in the theatre all week.
3: Well, we haven't got a show on. Why don't you turn the TIV into a cinema, Mr. Oscar?
1: No, Jim. It's flesh and blood they want.
3: Who do?
1: My creditors. We've got to fight, Jim. New ideas, fresh air, fresh faces. Our last chance to try something spectacular and novel. Jim, you know where there's a fortune to be made?
3: Ice. Who told you?
1: My plumber. From now on, the old Tivoli puts on nothing but ice shows.
3: So the old TIV kept going for a bit. We started off with a nude pantomime on ice. It was called Mother Goose Flesh. Then we done the Barbarous Seville on Neapolitan ice. Then came the Chocolate Soldier on vanilla. Then we mixed up all the flavours and did a Sunday concert. But it was all too costly. The money just seemed to melt away and the old TIV was put up for sale. So here I am, bidding a last farewell. Bidding. Bidding Wait a minute, I recognize that cigar aroma.
1: Hello, old Jim.
3: Mr. Oscar.
1: Yes, I couldn't leave this theater. I've run so long without paying my respects.
3: No chance of paying your staff, I suppose, sir.
1: I've got an even bigger surprise than that, old Jim. Jim, I got married.
3: No.
1: And my bride is none other than...
7: Won't you come?
3: Good. Euphony Figgin. But in your last letter, you said you was growing a beard.
7: No, Jim. I said I was going abroad.
3: Oh, very bad eyesight, you know. I'm not so good at that.
7: We're all getting older. As soon as I heard Oscar was to sell the old Tiv, I knew I must go to him.
1: She came with me to collect the money from the television authorities. It's goodbye, Jim.
7: Goodbye, Jim.
3: Goodbye. Enjoy your honeymoon. And goodbye to you, me old Tivoli. Goodbye, stalls. Goodbye, circle. Goodbye, gallery. Now that you have a new master, I hope you'll be for him what you've always been for me. A drafty, filthy, freezing, miserable, rat-ridden, bug-infested, smelly, ugly, moldering, unhealthy, sleepless...
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0: This week, a death in the family.
1: Hello, hello, hello. What's happened here then?
2: Oh, thank God, officer. It's my horse.
1: Oh, what's wrong with it?
2: I think he's dead.
1: Well, I'm sorry, sir. We can't have a dead horse blocking up the Queen's Highway. It's rush hour. You'll have to shift him.
2: But I can't carry him.
1: Then we'll have to get the abattoir to send a van down, won't we?
2: The abattoir? Oh, yes. Yes, I suppose so.
1: All right, now, can I have your name and address, please, sir?
2: Harold Steptoe. The Mews Cottage. Old Drum Lane.
1: Oh, I see. And what was the name of the deceased?
2: Hercules.
1: Have you got the street trader's license? Yeah, I've got it.

There's another 10 bob's worth of manure for old Mother Butler. Poor, her matters must be as big as airships, the amount she buys. No doubt about it, that horse certainly earns his keep. Stable's full of it. Not as much as they used to be, though. He's getting very irregular lately. He must be getting old, like all of us. Oh, well, I suppose I better get Faith Hake's dinner ready.

0: Hello, sir.
1: You're back early. I was just getting your dinner ready. I didn't hear you come in the yard. I wasn't expecting you back till 6. Has the horse been put away?
2: Yes. Yes, he's been put away.
1: Well, what have you got his collar hanging around your neck for? Well, don't throw it down there. Aren't you going to clean it?
2: No.
1: Well, it's about time. It's all cracked. You want some saddle soap on that? That horse looks a disgrace. You don't look after him.
2: Oh, please, Dad, don't.
1: Did you notice I cleaned the stables out? And I creosoted it. And I got another 2 saddles you can take round to old Mother Butler. By the way, has he started going in the street? Because if he has, you can take a bucket round with you and pick it up. Don't leave it there. We don't want them all nipping out of their gardens and picking it up free of charge, do we? It's a nice little byproduct, that is. Pays for his oats. In one end, out the other, and don't... That's good economics, that is. That's what you're always spouting about. It's all talk with you, though, no do. What's the matter with you? You look as if you'd lost 2 bob and found a tanner.
2: Dad, I want to talk to you. Sit down.
1: Dad. I haven't time to sit down. I'm getting the dinner.
2: But don't worry about the dinner, Dad. I couldn't eat. Please, sit down.
1: I don't want to sit down.
2: Sit down. Oh. Dad, I have asked you to sit down because I have got something to tell you.
1: Huh? Go on, then.
2: There comes a time in every man's life when he has to face the prospects of carrying on without the people and the things that he has gathered around him not being there anymore.
1: Where are you going?
2: I'm not going anywhere.
1: Yeah, you got a bird. You want to tear off and shack up with you, you dirty little tow rag.
2: It's got nothing to do with a bird. Oh, I wouldn't leave you, Dad. Not now. What I'm trying to say is that, well, none of us is getting any younger. And a time comes when we all have to shuffle off this mortal coil.
1: What?
2: Snuff it, Doc.
1: I'm not making out no will.
2: I'm not talking about you. Oh, God. Look, when that time comes, as come it must, to everybody and everything, we must face it bravely and carry on the best way we can. Because, you see, Dad, we all have to go sometime. It's the law of nature. Nobody can live forever.
1: I know that.
2: Yeah, even in the midst of life, there is death. Dad, and we must accept that fact.
1: Oh, no. Oh,
2: now you know. But even when you know, you know. When it happens, the shock and the grief can sometimes be too much to bear. That is why we've got to be ready for it. Because it does sometimes happen to somebody close.
1: I've only got you.
2: Are you sure?
1: Yes. There's only you and...
2: Exactly.
1: The horse. What's wrong with him?
2: Nothing. Well, I'll say nothing. That's not quite true.
1: Why?
2: He's dead.
1: It's not true.
2: It is true. Oh, it was quick death. He didn't suffer.
1: Hercules did it. He can't be. He was all right this morning. He had his apple and his little lump of sugar.
2: Oh, no. He really enjoyed that, Dad, didn't he?
1: How? Where?
2: He had a heart attack. I didn't feel a thing. He went out like a light. We were coming down the Goldhawk Road.
1: You were racing him.
2: I wasn't. I knew you'd say that. Oh, I knew I'd get the blind.
1: He was always racing him. I told you about you racing him.
2: I wasn't racing him. I never raced him. It was hard enough getting him a move. He had a heart attack.
1: Did?
2: I didn't race him. I didn't. I was old, Dad. I mean, it was his time to go.
1: Where is he?
2: I took him away. Down the Necker's yard.
1: down the well.
2: And that cuts you off. Well, where else could I send him? He was blocking the road.
1: I was going to have him buried. A decent Christian funeral at the animal cemetery. I had a plot reserved for him.
2: I didn't know that.
1: You never listen, that's why. You only think of yourself. Self first, last, and always. I was going to have a headstone made and little flower pots and an inscription. R.I.P. Instead of which, he's going to finish up lying across that plate in a Belgian restaurant.
2: No. No, he won't be. Look, they only send live horses out there. Besides, they reckoned he was unfit for human consumption.
1: He was fit for human consumption.
2: He wasn't. He was too old. They'd never get their teeth through him.
1: Oh, what are they going to do with him?
2: I don't know.
1: Oh, yes, you do.
2: I don't.
1: You do. Cat's meat. That's what it'll be. Cat's meat. Mm. Stacked up in a supermarket in great piles of tins.
2: Stop it.
1: Yeah, with little labels round them. Trial offer, flippin' sauce.
2: Mm, stop.
1: Save three of these labels for a Freddie and the Dreamers record. That's his reward for all them years of loyal service.
2: No, stop it.
1: He should have spent his last years grazing in a sunlit field, smelling the flowers. Instead of that, what does he get? He's dead. Bung him in a tin.
2: Stop it.
1: I only hope he knows what you've done to him.
2: It wasn't my fault. I've never had an horse die before. I didn't know what to do. I was the police sent for the knacker's van.
1: You could have said no and brought him home.
2: How? Well, what do you expect me to do? Hang him round my neck and walk home? No, I'm not desperate, Dan, mate.
1: How much did you get for him?
2: Well, less the cost of a transport. 30 bob.
1: Very appropriate. 30 pieces of silver.
2: I wasn't. That was a quid and a 10 bob bit. Here you are.
1: I don't want your blood money.
2: So you can put it towards a new one.
1: A new one?
2: Well, we've got to have another horse, haven't we?
1: Haven't you got no feelings at all? Hercules hardly cold in his tins and you want to go out and buy another.
2: But we have got to. We can't operate without an horse. But life must go on, Dad. I'm as cut up about it as you are.
1: You're not as cut up as the horse is.
2: Don't be fun about it, horse. I mean, it's not my fault he died. I mean, God blimey, Dad. He was 41 years old. He was older than I am. He was entitled to die. He probably looked forward to it. I mean, if he'd have been a fella, he would have been knocking on 118. It's ridiculous, all this fuss. I mean, you don't expect to live to 118, do you?
1: No, I don't. And when I go, I don't want you hanging around. I'd probably wind up the same way as he is.
2: Oh, don't you worry, mate. It wouldn't be worth their while to get all of you in one tin. Where are you going? Where are you going?
1: I'm going down to church. I'm going to say a little prayer to God.
2: Well, you better give him your name and address because he won't remember who you are. Now look, Dad, it is no good sitting round moping like this. I mean, stroking his old horseshoes, that's not going to bring him back, is it?
1: Do you realise he was born on the same day as Princess Margaret?
2: Oh. That's what I mean, Dad. Most horses only live to about 20. He's had a good innings. He's the oldest horse I've ever heard of.
1: In fact, I was going to call him Margaret Rose if it had been a bird.
2: No, Dad.
1: Don't you tell me about horses.
2: Sorry, Dad.
1: He was born in that stable out there.
2: Yes, I know. You told me.
1: Dark night it was, as I remember. Stormy. The vet couldn't get around, and I had to deliver him myself.
2: Yes, Dad.
1: I brought him into the world, and yet I didn't see him going out of it.
2: No, Dad.
1: He should have got me round, Harold. I would have liked to have a last look at him.
2: I'm sorry, Dad. I didn't think. Well, it was so sudden. What with the police there, with the traffic wardens, all the cars, who
1: and you haggling over the 30 bob.
2: It wasn't like that.
1: I bet you didn't even try the kiss of life.
2: The kiss of No, I didn't. You'd have to have a mouth like Mick Jagger to get in the kiss of life.
1: You could have tried.
2: Well, I didn't. Well, I didn't get in touch with Dr. Barnard for an heart transplant, did I? I'm very sorry.
1: He had a lovely pedigree. You could trace his ancestors right back to the Charge of the Light Brigade.
2: I don't tell lies. His dad pulled a coal cart, and his mum was a throw-up from United Dairies. Now, stop romanticising.
1: Remember this, Rosette? Acton Gymkhana, 1937. Cart Horse of the Year. And this one, first prize again. Concord's Delegance, 1939. Watney's never good at looking that year. I turned down 500 quid for him in those days.
2: Yes, shame. It could have been Gordon Richards' first Derby winner.
1: And now he's gone.
2: Yeah.
1: Best friend I ever had.
2: Yeah, I know.
1: It was more like a son than a horse.
2: Yeah. Thank you very much.
1: He never gave me any grey hairs. He never went out at nights and left me on my own.
2: Oh, God.
1: He never answered me back.
2: He kicked you a few times, though, didn't he? Honestly, you make me laugh. You wouldn't have been carrying on like this if it had been me lying stretched out in Goldhawk Road. You would have been sitting here with a pair of my shoes on the table and my swimming medals. Then we wouldn't have been shut neither. I thought there would have been a notice out there, all right. Business as usual. Gone to a funeral. Back in half an hour.
1: You won't understand, will you? That horse has been the only company I've had in these last 20 years. You've never bothered about me. Going out every night, leaving me here on my own. It was a great comfort to me knowing that he was out there in the stable. I used to go out there at night and sit with him. Talking to him.
2: I'm surprised you didn't invite him in here. I mean, you could have sat watching the telly together. I can just see him sitting back in the armchair with his legs crossed. You know, watching Panorama with a pint of beer in his hoop. You could have let him have my room and bang me out in the stables. You might just as well. You always looked after him better than me. He had better grub than I did.
1: That's not true. You've always had a meal waiting for you when you come home.
2: Yeah, like that sumptuous feast I had last night. A tin of stewing steak from Zambia. Oh, come on. Now, what is the point of bickering like this? Oh, I know you was fond of him. Well, so was I. But he's gone. That's all there is to it. You must pull yourself together. Now, I've got the new horse outside. I bought him down at Southall Market. You want to come and see him?
1: No.
2: But he's a lovely horse, Dad. I'd like to have your opinion on him.
1: I'm not interested.
2: Oh, you're only saying, Dad. Once you get used to the idea, you love him.
1: No, I won't.
2: Yes, I will. A keen judge of horse flesh like you. Oh, I really would like you to cast your expert eye over him. I think I've got a bargain. It was only 90 quid.
1: Can't be much for that.
2: Well, that's what I mean. I'd like you to have a look at him and tell me what you think.
1: Yeah.
2: I mean... Well, you don't know about horses, ain't worth knowing.
1: Oh, that's true.
2: Now, come on. Come and have a look at him.
1: No. I don't want anything to do with him. You bought him, you look after him.
2: All right. What do you think I ought to call him?
1: Call him what you like. So long as he ain't Hercules.
2: Oh, no, I wouldn't call him Hercules. I mean, there's only one. I mean, there was only one Hercules, wasn't there? I was thinking of calling him Samson.
1: Samson, yeah.
2: Well, I mean, he's a strong horse. He'd pull a lot of weight. He's 14 hands.
1: Not as big as Eric, please.
2: Oh, no, not as big as him. But he's young. He's got a lot of life in him.
1: Good. He'll be company for you.
2: Come and have a look at him.
1: No.
2: Why? So you don't like him. I'm not asking you to like him. Just come and have a look at him. Professionally. Look, now forget he's an horse. He's an asset. Come and have a look at your new asset. Will you like him or not? We've got to have him for the business.
1: I don't care about the business. I've lost interest. I've got a feeling I won't be here much longer.
2: Oh, God, here we go.
1: I shall go and join Hercules. I'll be better off up there. There's nothing left for me down here. Not now. I'm not needed anymore. I'm only in your way.
2: That's not true, Dad.
1: It is true. You've said it lots of times.
2: That's only when we're having rows.
1: We're always having rows.
2: Only because you keep getting on my tits.
1: Well, that's it then. Look, Al, I'm an old man. I'm worn out. When you get to my age, the only thing keeps you going is the thought that somebody needs you. The only one ever needed me is gone, so there's no point now.
2: Oh, dear, that is silly, Dad. You are needed. I need you. Samson needs you.
1: No, you don't. You're both young and healthy. I can't do anything more for you. I'm just a useless old twit who's lived too long.
2: Oh, Dad, now don't go. Now come back here. Let's talk about it.
1: Now, I've said all I'm going to say.
2: You're not going to do anything silly?
1: I'm going to bed. You think about it, Harold. You'll know I'm right. There's your mother, too. I haven't seen her in a long time. Good night.
2: Bloody horse. What did you have to die for? I was going out tonight.

0: Dad, I just thought I'd look in to see you again before I go. Oh, look, you haven't touched your breakfast again. That's 3 days now. You are naughty, naughty. You'll fade away. We'll have to put a bookmark in the bed to find you. No, please, don't move something like that, Dad. You'll knock the rose out of the cup. Look, Dad, I mean, you can't go on like this. You've got to eat. You haven't eaten anything for 3 days. Have a sausage, Dad.
1: No.
0: Oh, come on. Put your teeth in and have a bite. Get up. Look, you can't stay in bed forever. You'll lose the use of your legs. Please get up.
1: Go away.
0: Now, look, Dad, I've got to go to work.
1: Well, I'm not stopping you.
0: But I can't leave you like this. Look, I'll tell you what. When I come home tonight, look, we'll get dressed up. We'll go and eat out, and I'll take you to the pictures.
1: Go away.
0: Yeah, we'll go and see I Am Curious, Yella. That's a good film. A Swedish. Oh, did I see a little sparkle then, hey? Oh, you'll like that, won't you, hey? I mean, they don't cut away to the faces or the seas rushing in or nothing.
1: Leave me alone.
0: Blimey, it must be ill. No, Dad, you have got to try. You just can't give up. For my sake, Dad. So, here's the newspaper. Ghost. Here, look at the size of her. Vicar's wife in hot pants controversy. Bishop investigates. Turn to page 6 for full details and pictures. Here, go on, that'll get you going, go on.
1: Go away.
0: All right, then. I'll tell you what, you have a look in the entertainments column, and if there's anything you fancy, I'll take you to see it. I'll try and get home early, all right? Oh, no, look, I have got to go to work now, Dan. Do you want me to tell your pillows?
1: No, thanks.
0: Is your poe empty? All right, then. Cheerio. See you tonight, then, eh? Dad, come quickly, Dad! Dad! Look what happened, Dad! Yeah, it's Samson! He's ill! He's just lying there! Dad, you've got to help him!
1: Call the vet.
0: He'll be ours! Anyway, you know more than he, Dad. Oh, please, Dad, come down and have a look at him. He's dying, Dad. I know it. Please, Dad. Don't let him die.
1: Is he sweating?
0: Yeah. He's pouring off of him.
1: What about his eyes?
0: They're rolling all over his head.
1: Have you taken his temperature?
0: Yes.
1: What was it?
0: I don't know. He bit it off. Please. Oh, don't lie there, Dad. Please, Dad. Look, you've just got to do something.
1: Get me bag.
0: Yes, Dad.
1: And blankets, lots of blankets.
0: Yes, Dad.
1: Not mine, you great pillar. Come on. Let's go and have a look at it. Where's me dressing gown? Blimey, bloody cobblestones.
0: Hang on. I'll go back and get your slippers.
1: No time. Now, you keep outside. I don't need you. You're more of an hindrance than a help. Pull yourself together.
0: Please, don't let him die, God. Please. Not two in 1 week, please. How is he, Dad?
1: Be quiet. I'm busy. Go and make yourself a cup of tea.
0: Dad? What's happened? Dad, is he all right?
1: You great useless article. What are you?
0: Dad, he isn't.
1: Come in here.
0: No, I don't want to look.
1: Have a look at that.
0: There's two of them.
1: Of course there's two of them. He's had a fall. You great pinnock. I think I'll call him Samson. Did you look at it when you bolted?
0: Yeah. I looked at his teeth and its legs and its hoofs.
1: And when you was down there, didn't you notice nothing missing?
0: Nothing? Well, if you're not looking for that sort of thing, you don't know it, do you?
1: What about the size of her?
0: Well, I just thought she was well fed, that's all. I mean, the man didn't say anything.
1: He must be as daft as you are. You got your money's worth, two for the price of one. Not a bad little fellow, that. He looks just like Hercules did when he was born. The mother's not so bad either. Nice, sturdy little horse.
0: Yeah, I've just thought, I better change her name to Delilah. Oh, it's a good job you was here, Dad. I want to know what to do.
1: Ah, well, there you are. You can't be expected to know everything.
0: What do you think I ought to call the little one?
1: I thought we could call him, Hercules the Second.
0: Oh, that's right, that's right, that's right. Hercules the Second. Oh, come on, come on. Let's go into the house. I'm starving hungry.
1: Hey, what did you say that name of that film was?
0: I am curious. Yellow.
1: Oh, I'll have some of that.
0: You dirty old man.

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0: This is an SOS distress call from the mining ship Red Wall. The crew are dead, killed by a radiation leak. The only survivors were Dave Lister, who was in suspended animation during the disaster, and his pregnant cat, who was safely sealed in the hold. Revived 3 million years later, Lister's only companions are a life form who evolved from his cat and Arnold Rimmer, a hologram simulation of one of the dead crew. The most interesting event that happened recently was that Lister pretended he passed the chef's exam, although really he failed. That gives you some idea of how truly exciting some days can be around here.
1: Holly, give me access to the crew's confidential reports.
0: Those are for the captain's eyes only, Arnold.
1: Fine, well, we'll give him 10 seconds to come back from the dead, and if he hasn't managed it, we'll presume I'm in charge, yeah? No, he hasn't managed it.
0: Whose do you want?
1: Give me Lister's, just the remarks.
0: David Lister, technician, third class. Captain's remarks. Has requested sick leave due to diarrhea on no less than 500 occasions. Left his previous job as a supermarket trolley attendant after 10 years because he didn't want to get tied down to a career. Promotion prospects, zero.
1: I always liked Captain Hollister. Such a great reader of men was Captain Hollister. A marvellous, marvellous man and a tragic loss to us all. All right, Holly, give me mine.
0: Arnold Rimmer, technician, second class. Captain's remarks. There's a saying amongst the officers, if a job's worth doing, it's worth doing well. If it's not worth doing, give it to Rimmer. He hates the responsibility, but constantly fails the engineering exam.
1: Whoa, Holly, I want my report. Rimmer, 2 M's, ER.
0: Astoundingly zealous, possibly mad, probably has more teeth than brain cells. Promotion prospects, comical.
1: No, Holly, I want Rimmer. That's 2 R's, one at the front, one at the back.
0: Arnold, this is your report.
1: I always hated that pushead Hollister. He always resented my popularity. That's why he never put forward my proposal to reduce the minimum haircut length by 1/8 of an inch. Small-minded, petty-thinking modo.
0: Arnold, I'm picking up an unidentified object.
1: Constantly fails the exam? I'd hardly call 11 times constantly. I mean, if you eat roast beef 11 times in your life, one would hardly say that person constantly eats roast beef. No, it would be a rare, nay, freak occurrence. Possibly mad? What is he drivelling about?
0: It's on the screen, Arnold.
1: What is?
0: The UO.
1: What is it?
0: I don't know.
1: Well, you better find out, haven't you? It's obviously beyond me. I've got more teeth than brain cells, remember?
0: Yes, you have.
2: Would you like some toast?
3: Mm-mm.
2: Some nice hot crisp brown buttered toast.
3: Mm-mm.
2: You don't want any toast then?
3: No.
2: What about a muffin?
3: Nothing.
2: You know the last time you had toast? 18 days ago, 11:36, Tuesday the 3rd. 2 rounds.
3: Shh.
2: I mean, what's the point of buying a toaster with artificial intelligence if you don't like toast?
3: I do like toast.
2: I mean, this is my job. This is cruel.
3: Look,
2: it's just cruel.
3: I'm busy.
2: Oh, you're not busy eating toast, are you?
3: I don't want any.
2: I mean, the whole purpose of my existence is to serve you with hot, buttered, scrummy toast. If you don't want any, then my existence is meaningless.
3: Good.
2: I toast. Therefore, I am.
3: Will you shut up?
4: What are you doing?
3: I'm reading.
4: What, with your nose?
3: Yeah, it's a cat book. They don't use marks, they use smells. You run your nose along the line and all the different smells are released. It's really good.
4: What a pathetic idea.
3: Well, yeah, unlike you, remember, my mind is open to new cultures, new ways of looking at and doing things.
4: And what does it say?
3: It says, see, Dick, run. Run, Dick, run. Run. Home, Dick.
4: That's the cat equivalent of Shakespeare, is it?
3: Shakespeare? Who's Shakespeare?
4: You moron. A playwright in the olden days, Wilfred Shakespeare.
3: I'm only just starting out. This is for 3-year-olds, so you should try it.
4: I'm not the slightest bit interested in smelling anything cats have to say, thank you, Lister.
3: You don't know what you're missing. Remember, there's this brilliant one where Dick buys this ball, this big ball, this big red ball. It's amazing stuff.
4: You ought to try reading a shirt sometime, Lister. It's probably a novel by Victor Hugo. Anyway, if you're interested, Holly's spotted... Is that my shirt?
3: Yeah, I borrowed it.
4: What's that down the front?
3: That's definitely biscuit. That's custard. That's definitely ink and just general sort of dirty marks.
1: You can't just go through my possessions.
3: Come on, you don't need them anymore.
1: Because I'm dead?
3: Yeah. You're a hologram and holograms don't need clothes.
1: They're my things, Lister. Would you steal Veruca cream from a man with no feet? I mean, how would you like it if I stole your T-shirt, your favourite one with the custard stains down the front?
3: I wouldn't care.
1: You've got no right to go through my wardrobe.
3: Okay, okay. You keep your underpants on coat hangers, don't you?
1: That's private!
3: Okay, Rimmer, okay, take the shirt back.
1: I don't want it. It's ruined. You sweated in it.
3: Well, if you don't want the shirt, what do you want, Rimmer?
1: Just keep out of my things, all right?
3: Okay, okay. What's Holly spotted?
1: An unidentified object.
3: You mean a rock?
1: It might not be.
3: They're always rocks.
1: Mostly they're rocks, I agree, but maybe this one's different.
3: Rimmer, there's nothing out there, you know. There's nobody out there. No alien monsters. No Zargon warships. No beautiful blondes with beehive hairdos who say, show me some more of this earth thing called kissing. It's just you, me, the cat, and a lot of floating smegging rocks. That's it. Finito.
1: Listen, if there's no one out there, what's the point in existence? Why are we here?
2: Beats me. You want some toast?
0: Arnold, the unidentified object is now in visual range.
1: All right, Holly, I'm on my way.
5: Ow! Nice jump! Hey! Smooth, with a capital, smooth. Okay, time to get out the food detector. This way. Oh, yeah, this way. Ow, this way. Yay.
1: Ah, you. Where have you been?
5: Investigating. Investigating this. Investigating that. General investigation.
1: General investigation, huh?
5: Yeah.
1: Ah, splendid.
5: Thank you.
1: Keep it up.
5: Okay.
1: Fine. Well, if you'll just excuse me.
5: Hey, you can't have my shiny thing. I found it. It's my shiny thing.
1: What are you dribbling about?
5: This is my shiny thing. And if you try and take it off me, I may have to eat you.
1: It's a yo-yo, you modo.
5: It does two amazing things. One, you have the shiny thing at the top and the string down below. Or, and this is the clever part, you have the string at the top and the shiny thing down here where the string used to be.
1: You haven't the slightest clue what it's for, do you?
5: Why, sure I do, grease stain. You hold a shiny thing in one hand, and you go, wow, the string's moving. Hey, stop that string. Fix that string. Ow.
1: Where is it?
0: It's in scoop range, Arnold.
1: It's a pond. Holly, bring it in.
5: Yeah, I'm back. Feeling good. Feed me.
3: Cat, hi. I haven't seen you for ages. Where have you been?
5: Investigating.
3: Got you some crispies.
5: Yeah.
3: Hey, that's the book you gave me, you know. It's got a brilliant ending. I could hardly believe me nose.
5: Oh, forget that. Got you this. The one you asked about, the holy book?
3: Oh, great.
5: Hey, pictures. Yeah, that's a cat thing. You see, sometimes in a book, we have a drawing of something that is happening in the story, and we call them pictures.
3: Yeah, we have pictures too.
5: Hey, you monkeys are smarter than I thought.
3: This is me?
5: No, that's not you, that's Cloyster. He was the father of the cat people. He lived years ago at the beginning.
3: Who's that?
5: That's him frozen in time.
3: No, that's me. I was sent to stasis. That's what frozen in time is.
5: He did that to save Frankenstein.
3: But Frankenstein was my pet cat. Look, Lister, Cloyster, Cloyster, Lister, see?
5: Listen, you stupid monkey. Cloyster is another name for God.
3: That's what I'm saying. I am your God.
5: Okay. Turn this into a woman.
3: I'm serious.
5: So am I.
3: Look, Frankenstein was my pet cat, right? Mm-hmm. And she was pregnant. Now, I got put into suspended animation. I was supposed to be there for 18 months, but I didn't get out for 3 million years.
5: You oversleep, so do I.
3: No. What I'm saying is that over those 3 million years, your entire race of people evolved from my pet cat.
5: I gotta go now, man. Well, let's do lunch sometime. I'll put it in my diary. 12:30, lunch with God. And,
3: formal dress, you know what I'm saying? It is true, you know.
5: Yeah? Then I gotta ask you the ultimate question. If you're God, why that face?
3: What's wrong with me face?
5: What's wrong with your face? It's upside down and inside out. That's what's wrong with
3: you. Holly?
0: Yes, Dave?
3: If I give you my cat dictionary, can you translate this for me?
0: I'll give it a go, Dave.
2: Why are you always asking him? I'll do it.
3: You're a toaster?
2: Yeah, I was thinking of packing it in. It's turning me into something I don't like. I'm not a moaner by nature, you know.
3: No, by nature you're a toaster.
2: Yeah, it just strikes me there might be something more, something greater. Something unimaginably more splendid than heating bread.
1: This bird's arrived!
3: What has?
1: The UO, it's a pod!
3: Where?
1: The observation room!
6: Yes! No point in running, Lister, it's mine. I found it, I've got Bagsies. He's such a child, that boy.
3: Is it safe, Holly?
0: Yes, Dave.
6: Lister, no point in running. I found it, and it's mine.
3: Calm down, dead people can have heart attacks too, you know. What is it?
6: Well, I don't know, it's obviously some sort of alien capsule. And clearly they're intelligent, Lister. The chance to meet an intelligent life form after 18 weeks alone with you.
3: Okay, Mr. Intelligence, what are those markings?
6: I don't know, I don't speak alien, you gimboid. What are you doing, Lister? We don't know if it's safe, it's quarantined. You might get some squiggly, slimy thing stuck to your face.
3: Of course it's safe, come in. Come on, come in. Ah!
6: Ha, ha, ha, TV. All right, Lister, we'll play it your way. But don't think you're coming out of there. You're in there for a month. You're in quarantine.
3: What did you say, remember?
6: Why'd you never do what I tell you, eh? Don't you think there's a shining good reason why I'm your superior?
3: Yeah. You've been with the company for 15 years.
6: No, it's not.
3: And I've been with them for 8 months.
6: No, it's not. It's because I'm better than you. Better trained, better equipped, better... better? Just better.
3: So that must mean the rest of the crew are better than you, then?
6: No, it doesn't. It means... I'm not going to let you bait me, Lister. This is far too important. Just you wait here, keep that door closed till I get back with the stutters. Tight.
3: Oh, Rimmer's such a smeghead, man. Hang on a minute. Give me an R. Give me an E. Give me a D. Give me a red dwarf garbage pot. Holly, did Rimmer ever work in waste disposal?
0: No, Dave.
3: It's one of our red dwarf garbage pods with, like, the writing burnt off in places. Why didn't you tell him?
0: Well, it's a laugh, isn't it?
7: After intensive investigation, comma, of the markings on the alien pod, comma, it has become clear, comma, to me, comma, that we are dealing, comma, with a species of awesome intellect, colon.
0: Good. Perhaps I might be able to give you a hand with your punctuation.
6: Shut up! Lights? Lister, are you awake? Lister? Lister? Lister! Are you awake?
3: Yeah.
6: Yeah, I couldn't sleep either.
1: The excitement.
3: What excitement?
1: The alien excitement.
3: Rimmer, it's garbage.
6: You can scoff, Lister. That's nothing new. They laughed at Galileo. They laughed at Edison. They laughed at Columbo.
3: Who's Columbo?
6: The man with the dirty Mac who discovered America.
3: What makes you think these aliens exist?
6: They must do, Lister. There's so many things that are strange and odd. So many things we don't have any explanation for.
8: Like, why do intelligent people buy cinema hot dogs? Do you mean that sort of weird and mysterious thing?
1: No, Lister, I mean like the pyramids. How did they move such massive pieces of stone without the aid of modern technology?
8: They had massive whips, Rimmer. Massive whips.
1: All right, then. The Bermuda Triangle. Go on, explain that one. You know all the answers.
8: No, I agree there. That is a genuine mystery. How did a song like that ever become a hit? You guys are crazy.
1: I just don't know why I'd bother. I get more sense out of a squashed hedgehog. Listen, don't you ever stop and wonder, why are we here? What's the grand purpose?
8: Why does it have to be such a big deal? Why can't it be like, you know, human beings on a planetary disease? Like the Earth's got German measles or facial herpes, right? And that's why all the other planets give us such a wide berth. It's like, oh, don't go near Earth. It's got human beings on it. They're contagious.
1: So you're saying, Lister, you're an intergalactic, pus-filled cold sore. At last, Lister, we agree on something.
8: What do you believe in, then? Do you believe in God?
1: God? Certainly not. What a preposterous thought. I believe in aliens, Lister.
8: Oh, right, fine. Something sensible at last.
1: Aliens, Lister, with technology so far in advance of our own, we can't even begin to imagine.
8: But that's not difficult. Mankind hasn't even got the technology to create a toupee that doesn't get big laughs.
1: Aliens, Lister, who can give me a real body.
8: Ooh, I can't wait to see your face in the morning. I really can't.
1: And nor I yours, Lister. When that pot opens and from it emerges a beautiful alien woman with long green hair and six breasts.
8: Six breasts? Imagine making love to a woman with six breasts.
1: Imagine making love to a woman.
9: Good morning. How can I help you?
8: Buongiorno. Give me breakfast.
9: What would you like?
8: Chicken vindaloo and a milkshake.
9: What flavour milkshake?
8: Beer.
10: Morning, Dave. I've finished your translation.
8: Whose cloister is it, me?
10: Yes, Dave. The cats have made you their god.
8: Hey, working class kid makes good.
10: Your plan to buy a farm on Fiji and open up a hot dog and donut diner has become their image of heaven.
8: What?
10: And cloister spake, lo, I shall lead you to Fuchsia, and there we shall open a temple of food, wherein shall be sausages and savoury donuts and all manner of bountiful things. Yea, even individual sachets of mustard. And those who serve shall wear hats of great majesty. Yea, though they be made of coloured cardboard and have humorous arrows through the top.
8: Does it say what happened to the rest of the cats?
10: Holy wars. There were thousands of years of fighting, Dave, between the two factions.
8: What two factions?
10: Well, the ones who believe the hat should be red and the ones who believe the hat should be blue.
8: Do you mean they had a war over whether the donut diner hats were red or blue?
10: Yeah. Most of them were killed fighting about that. Staff, really, isn't it?
8: You're not kidding. They were supposed to be green. Go on, Hot.
10: Well, fine.

0: degree. Go on, Hot.
1: Well, finally, they called a truce and built two arcs and left Red Dwarf in search of Fuchsia.
0: But there's no such place as Fuchsia, it's Fiji. I mean, how are they supposed to find it?
1: And Cloyster gave to Frankenstein the sacred writing, saying, those who have wisdom will know its meaning. And it was written thus. 7 socks, 1 shirt.
0: That's my laundry list. I lined the cat's basket with me laundry list.
1: The blue hats thought it was a star chart leading to the promised land.
0: Well, it wasn't. It was my dirty washing. What happened next, Hob?
1: And the ark that left first followed the sacred signs. And lo, they flew straight into an asteroid. And the righteous in the second ark flew ever onward, knowing they were indeed righteous.
0: This is terrible. Holy wars, killing. They're just using religion as an excuse to be extremely crappy to each other.
2: So what else is new?
3: I'm not interested.
0: And they're killing each other over which coloured cardboard hat to wear.
3: I'm not interested.
0: But don't you think it's amazing?
3: No.
0: You know what happened to people who didn't eat hot dogs on Fuchsia Day? They were stoned to death by stale donuts.
3: Listen, what do you want me to say? Congratulations, you're God?
0: I'm talking about the suffering. People died. I mean, cats that cat, people died.
3: You've just come here to rub my nose in it. I could have been God, you know, given a different start in life, given the lucky showbiz break you had.
0: I don't want to be a God, that's the point.
3: No, vomitization, I don't believe it. I'm God, but it's a bit of a drag, actually. Come on.
0: I'm not a God. I've just been misquoted.
3: Mister, for my money, anyone who goes around reading meaning into any old gobbledygook deserves everything they get.
0: I mean, if I had 8 socks on my laundry list instead of 7, or if I owned more than 1 pair of underpants, they might have been safe. I just wish I could meet them and explain and apologise.
3: Well, that would look spectacular, wouldn't it, Lister? God returns in all his splendour and says, sorry, it's all been a total cock-up.
0: I didn't ask for this. I didn't ask to become their god.
3: Well, I didn't ask to be killed, Lister. Life's a bitch. Now, smeg off. I'm busy.
0: I mean, they just made stuff up, you know. I'm supposed to have given them 5 sacred laws. 5 sacred laws. I've broken 4 of them myself. But I've broken the 5th, but there's no sheep on board.
3: Bye-bye.
0: I mean, Rimmer, what sort of holy writ is this, Rimmer? It is a sin to be cool.
4: Look, I'm sick of hearing about these stupid cats! My concerns are slightly more meaningful than what coloured, stupid, smegging cardboard hat I'm wearing. I'm trying to decipher this! This is science, Nanny! You can smirk, Lister, but I believe the Quagars.
0: Quagars?
4: Quagars! It's a name I made up. Double A, actually. I believe the Quagars have the technology to give me a new body.
0: Never mind this tot. Where's the cat?
3: Tot.
0: Tot.
4: Tot.
0: Tot.
4: Tot.
0: Tot.
4: Tot.
0: Tot.
4: We'll soon see how totty it is, Nanny. The quarantine period's nearly up. Bastard. Cat. Cat.
0: Holly, where's the cat?
1: He's no longer in my supervision field, Dave.
0: He's gone down to the cargo decks.
1: I lost him as he entered Supply Park 28.
0: Cat! Cat! Cat, come on. Cat! Come on, kitty, kitty. Cat, come on. Honest, the Krispies are going warm. Come on. Cat, come on.
5: Oh, yeah. Hey, fellas. Yes, sir, I'm back. Feeling good.
6: Feed me.
7: You're always leaving me where you go.
5: Investigating. See, I have these feet.
7: I'm dying.
5: I'm telling you about my feet. My investigating feet.
7: Didn't you hear me? I'm dying.
5: Yeah, but I'm telling you about my feet.
7: Oh, why should you listen to me? The blind old priest has lost his faith.
5: I'm not listening to you. I'm trying to tell you about my feet.
7: What do you care?
5: I don't care. You're the one who's doing the dying, not me. Why should I let it spoil my evening?
0: Cat! Cat! Cat, when I get you, I'm going to turn you into a kebab. Holly, can you still hear me? Cat?
7: Yeah. Burn the sacred hat.
8: That's a fearsome hat.
7: Burn it, burn it, it's the

0: but all my life I've served a lie. Because you're not there, Cloyster, are you? You've never been there. You don't exist! Who's there?
1: It's I, Cloyster!
0: Who is it, boy?
1: I've told you, it's me, Cloyster. I've retained everything.
0: Is it him? Is it truly him? Does he look like a king?
2: A king? Yeah, yeah.
0: Is he wearing the donut and the golden sausage?
2: Yeah, yeah.
0: Then it truly is him. I failed you, Cloyster. All these years I kept my faith. I wore the holy custard stain and the sacred gravy marks. I renounced coolness and chose the righteous path of slobbiness. But in the end, I failed you.
1: Why didn't you go on the arks with the rest of the cats?
0: Oh, they left us behind, the sick and the lame. Left us to die. But then the boy was born, to the cripple and the idiot.
3: What idiot?
0: Your father, boy.
3: My father was a jelly brain?
0: Yes, that's why he ate his own feet.
3: I did wonder.
0: But just one by one we died. My faith died also. It tested me, Cloyster. I failed.
1: Oh, no, you didn't fail, old man. You passed. I'm giving you an A-plus distinction.
0: You mean there's a place for me on Fouchal?
1: A place? Got your own bathroom on sweet cork floors, your own barbecue on the patio, double glazing, a phone and everything.
0: Have I had? I burned my sacred hat.
1: No, you haven't.
0: A miracle. This is the happiest day of my life.
2: Did I ever tell you about my feet, my investigating feet? Once upon a time, there was an old man.
4: Well, are you ready for this, Rimmer?
5: Open it, open it! Well, what's there?
4: Are you sure you're ready for this, Rimmer?
5: Yes, come on, you dimboy!
6: Incredible. A stupendous moment in my own personal history. The perfectly preserved remains of a Quagar warrior.
5: Yeah, right, Rimmer, absolutely.
6: They must have looked something like a roast chicken.
7: It's a garbage pot. It's a smegging garbage pot.

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6: 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Episode 6, The Operation.
7: Monday, my third day in hospital, and my second waking up in the Zenith Freight Forwarders Brackets UK ward, a funding initiative that so far doesn't seem to have stretched to the actual treatment of patients. So much for the brave new world of PPFI. Or is that MFI? No, that's a furniture. Or is it milking first? Spending any length of time in a hospital bed scrambles the brain and soon disabuses one of any delusions about writing that novel during the enforced break. The canvas is primed and ready, the writing muscle honed, but yesterday I was only able to complete half of the Daily Mail's coffee break quiz that I found in the day room, and I hadn't quite got the stamina to turn it upside down to see the answers. That will be today's task.
8: Oh, have you finished with your breakfast, darling?
7: Not quite. Do you think if I hold this piece of toast up to the sun, it might take some of the pallor off it?
8: Because I need to clear away the breakfast things to make room for lunch.
7: Ah, yes. Red jelly, so it must be lunchtime. Getting the hang of it now. Green jelly for breakfast, red for lunch, and orange at tea time. All within the space of 90 minutes, and then nothing for 8 hours. Remarkable.
8: You think it's bad now? You wait till Jamie Oliver take over. It's going to be spinach soup and seafood salad, and it's going to serve you right.
7: Yes, won't it?
8: Just lift your laptop up, darling.
7: Yes, sorry, Clematis. It is chastening to think of the likes of George Orwell, who turned out reams of limpid prose while on a bed of pain, or Anthony Burgess, who wrote A Clockwork Orange when he thought he was about to die. Chastening, but also faintly alarming, because what if I did write something, and it became a bestseller, and there were film rights to be auctioned, and then I did die, and my ex-wife and sponging offspring trousered the lot? Oh, sod that for a game of droogs.
8: Just let me wipe your forehead, darling. You're beading up. You must be getting stressed.
7: No, just thinking.
8: Well, don't. You'll give yourself another heart attack.
7: The doctors would have me believe that this condition was brought on by a lifetime's attachment to me beer and me baccy, and me Chilean Merlot and me Indian takeaways, and me mature cheddar sandwiches before retiring. I, on the other hand, put it down to overwork. Having a new book out commits the author to a relentless promotional itinerary. I must have visited at least 150 bookshops in London and the home counties, in order to place copies of the paperback edition of Pet Peeves by Ed Reardon, face out and in front of the stacks of the latest Nick Hornby. After a punishing week of this, I treated myself to a day out at the Oval, and called at the local co-op to fill up my picnic basket.
9: Have you got your dividend card?
10: I have, actually. I was talked into getting one by a comely lass wearing a sash.
9: Because they're sending out the dividend rewards this week. You're just in time. You've got £14.98 to come.
10: And they send me that in cash, do they? Just out of interest.
9: No, it'll be a vouchers. Four for £3 and one £2.
10: Right. Good. And what about the other 98 pence?
9: Any odd amount left over goes to a third world charity.
10: Well, it seems a pity not to make it up to a round figure, though, doesn't it? So, how much would I need to spend to get the dividend up to £15?
9: 1p a pound, that's another £2.
10: Well, that's the two scratch cards.
9: They don't count.
10: Ah, well, good thing too. It's terrible to encourage greediness.
9: There's the special offers behind you. Sausage rolls, £1.39 a packet of four, or two for £2.
10: I'm already well stocked with them, as you can see.
9: Or there's the jumbo pork pies for £2.
10: I suppose another couple won't kill me.
11: Oh, is Ed Reardon down here, this one? Ooh. Ooh, he's dead or something.
12: No, he isn't. Keep going.
11: Right. Oh, Ed, hi. Really should clear them away when they're like that.
13: Hello, Pink. You're the loveliest thing to grace this ward since it was opened by the Duchess of Kent.
11: Is she the Nazi?
13: No, she's the nice one at Wimbledon.
11: Oh, yes, we're getting her to write the foreword to Andrew Murray's autobiography.
13: The most substantial bit of the book, I'd have thought.
11: Why are you reading the Daily Mail upside down?
13: Little unfinished business from yesterday. Answers. Denmark? Yes, got that one. They are both types of horse? Yes. He's the son of Robert Morley, of course. Stupid of me. Sheridan Morley doesn't look anything like Kirk Douglas. He hasn't got that thing in his chin. Well, actually, you can't tell because of his beard, so...
11: Ed, you're wandering.
13: Am I? Yes, I am, aren't I? Yes. Pink, thank you so much for coming to see me. Was it a terrible nuisance to collect my post?
11: Oh, no. I asked some locals at the station where your road is, and they were really nice and helpful. You go up past Tet Bank, turn left, lass, and it's a third on Tet Reet above a barber's.
13: Yeah, it was Berkhamsted Station you went to, not Coketown.
11: Oh, yeah, I use that train line all the time. You live really, really close to my friend Lucy's dad, Chesham.
13: I don't get out that way much.
11: No, that's his name, because he's Lord of it or something. Walks around in a dressing gown all day.
13: Looks as though we might be rubbing shoulders soon. According to this, I've just won a substantial cash reward.
11: Ooh, you going to open it?
13: No, nor this, nor this. Wait for a red one of these, I think. What's this? Ah, humorous good luck with your heart op card. Don't do anything you didn't aorta. Well, they can all get stuffed, whoever they are.
11: That's from all of us at the agency.
13: Kind. Please do thank, Flig and, Tud, and the other half dozen. Especially the one who's put the paw print.
11: Oh, that's Simon. He always does that.
13: Ping, you did remember to feed Elgar, my cat, didn't you?
11: Oh, no. I thought you said stroke him. Sorry, do you want me to go back?
13: No, that won't be necessary, because according to this, my operation has been postponed. Why they couldn't tell me here where I am, rather than there where I'm not?
11: He didn't look as though he wanted feeding. He's so huge, Ed. He's like a panda or something.
13: Excuse me, Dr. Shah.
14: Yes, what is it?
13: It's about my operation.
14: Just have a look at the notes. Yes. Now, you're not to worry, because it is quite normal for a few days after surgery for you to feel as if you've still got both your legs.
13: Ah, that's reassuring, because that's very much the way it looks as well. Otherwise, I wouldn't know what to do with these two fine fellows.
11: Oh, Ed, please put your feet away.
14: Ah, you aren't Mrs. Ogukwe, are you?
13: In no sense.
14: Well, you should be. It says here you are.
13: I'm Mr. Reardon. Rather, I'm two Mr. Reardon. One who is being prepped for a heart operation, and the other who's just been told there's no bed for me at the present moment in time.
14: Yes.
13: Well, don't call that NHS direct. Call it NHS circumlocutory. Tuesday. Comforting though it is to be back at Mole End, sleeping in a bed that doesn't have bars around it and surrounded by my favourite things, it is nonetheless frustrating that so many of those favourite things are forbidden to me. There on the shelf sit two bottles of Cote de Rhone and half a truckle of cheddar purchased at the co-op thanks to my £15 worth of dividend vouchers. Might as well have gone to the third world for all the use it is to me. I've even been stopped from blowing my beloved jug in the jazz band. But I must never forget that I am a writer, and the writer's most precious commodity, setting aside Cote de Rhone, of course, is time. Time that now extends well beyond the yardarm into hitherto unexplored hours of the day.
7: It must be 15 years since I've watched Newsnight sober. Still less, greeted the dawn with a television switched off and the remotes neatly aligned on the arm of the chair. So it was a different Ed Reardon, an upright citizen for once, that took the stairs of the Berkhamsted Leisure Centre two at a time, ready for anything my creative writing class could throw at me.
15: Hey, listen, I saw your book.
10: Really? Which one?
16: Oh, Arkatim, which one?
15: That one about the celebrity pets.
10: Oh, that one.
16: Pet peeves, yes, I saw it too. I was in Waterstones looking for the new Nick Hornby, and yours was in front of it. Go on, so someone thinks a lot of you, even if you don't.
15: How much you get for that?
10: Oh, enough to keep you going for a few months.
16: If you last that long. I think he's lost weight in the last couple of weeks. When are you having your bypass done?
10: Well, I'm waiting to hear. It could be a month, could be next week.
15: Could be forever. Like waiting for that bypass outside town.
16: So you've got some money and you've got some time. What's stopping you?
10: Stopping me what?
16: Well, what are you going to write? A novel or a nice play?
10: Well, as I say, I've got a number of...
16: Here we go. Pipeline, irons in the fire. I'd like to, as I call it.
15: You've got writer's block, haven't you? Just like your arteries.
10: I most certainly haven't.
16: Well, you need to apply BTM to chair then. That's the only way things get written. That's what you always say.
10: Yes, I know.
16: So what's stopping you then?
10: Well, I've got another hour here.
15: We don't need to see Tenko again. We want to see something new from you.
16: You're always telling us to follow our dream. So off you go.
10: What really, go?
15: Go on, hop it.
16: And don't come back without a booker.
14: Or have a try for the Betty Trask.
10: Oh, damn, no pipe. Right. Ah, now, look at this, Elgar, on the screen. If you type this and this and you underline it here... Whose face does that look like? It's you, isn't it? Hmm? Elgar's face. A magical realist novel. A novel of magical realism by Ed Reardon. Don Pedro was... Yes, hello. Yes. No, you want me to come in tomorrow now? Yes, yes. Well, yes, I can, but why do you want me to shave down there? Well, you're the doctor.
8: Right, a few things to remember after the operation. We wouldn't advise any sexual activity for a month or so.
10: That won't be a problem at all.
8: And you may experience some discomfort while urinating.
10: What about cheese? How soon can I start eating that again?
8: Immediately, I'd have thought.
10: Good. And drinking red wine, is that back on the list?
8: Well, it's not as though you're going to leak.
10: What about smoking?
8: It's very bad for you, and I don't recommend it. But you would be smoking with your mouth and not any other organ.
10: Absolutely, Dr. Shah, yes, with the mouth.
8: So, let's have a look at the patient.
10: What are you doing? Get off!
8: Oh, but I don't understand. You've already been circumcised.
10: Is that a problem for a heart operation?
8: When did this happen, Mr. Taylor?
10: 1953. We all got one in our street to celebrate the coronation. And it's Reardon again. You tried to chop my leg off last time. You're working your way up. What's next?
8: Wasting hospital time is a very serious matter. Now wait there while I try and sort this out.
7: For the second time in a week... I found myself all dressed up and nowhere to go, in a singularly unattractive and revealing, from behind anyway, hospital gown. While I waited for them to decide who I was and what I should have done to me, I decided to join the Freemasonry of mooning smokers, standing by the hospital's main entrance, their wheeled drip stands glinting in the afternoon sunshine.
13: One wonders why anyone would want that done to themselves so late in the proceeding.
17: Everything's got a resale value these days. Mm. If you go on the internet, you can get kidneys, liver, the lot. Full mixed grill.
13: Mm. So I could have ended up being a donor to someone who changed faith, possibly. Converting from Judaism to Christianity and wanting to make a proper job of it.
17: Or a skin graft might have ended up as someone's new eyebrow after a chip pan fire or a smoking in bed tragedy.
18: Good Lord. Are they making you queue outside for operations now?
13: Hello, Felix.
18: Lovely to see you, Mrs. Ogukwe.
13: Ah, word got back to the agency, did it?
18: You see, Ed, if you'd had the foresight to be in the Guards, you could have gone straight into the King Edward VII Hospital for Officers. When they sorted out my gammy squashney, it was like staying at the Ritz.
13: Ah, but do they have daytime TV?
18: Well, I imagine so.
13: Even at night, because they do here.
18: Look, if you're just kicking your heels in those paper slippers, why don't you come round the corner for lunch?
13: I'm not really dressed for your club.
18: But they'll lend you a jacket and tie and look after your drip.
13: All right. But I know how much is in it.
10: That's such a relief not to have jelly.
19: So, all this time in your hands, you lucky blighter, what have you written?
10: I always think titles are very important, and I've got rather a good one. Elgar's Face. It's a novel.
19: Oh, jolly good, because these are very exciting times in publishing, especially for the first-time novelist. There's this scheme, you see...
10: But I'm not a first-time novelist. I wrote Who Would Fardels Bear, in case you've forgotten.
19: How long ago was that?
10: 30 years or so.
19: Well, there you are, you see. It's time for Ed Reardon to be released into the public domain like a cabinet secret.
10: What is this scheme?
19: Oh, it's absolutely foolproof. You write the novel, you see. Then you take it to your publishers. Well, they're all doing this now.
10: So when do I get the advance?
19: There isn't one. That's the beauty of it. And you don't get an editor, and there's no publicity. They do print it for you, but...
10: Oh, how extraordinarily generous of them.
19: But then you have to take the books round to the shops yourself. Well, very much in the way that you do, Ed, when you go round putting your books in front of Nick Hornby's.
10: How do you know that?
19: Because old Hornby's told me that he was following you round, putting his book in front of Julian Barnes. Of course, Julian has a whole team of lovelies to do that for him. Consummate professional. For a time, you couldn't find a copy of the last Martin Amis for love nor money, all shoved to the back.
10: Right. Hang on, though, Felix. If there's no money up front for me in this, what's in it for you? What's 10% of nothing?
19: 15? Well, we will sort that out when the book's written and published. So get cracking and make sure it's a corker and put plenty of cricket in it. I say, this glass has gone a funny colour. Shall we broach another bottle?
10: Oh, well, there's no skin off my nose. Or anywhere else, for that matter.
7: The latest unforgivable hospital mix-up, as I discovered on my return from lunch, was that my heart operation had been scheduled, without any reference to me, for 3 o'clock, the precise moment at which the chocolate gâteau was going under the knife and the spoon in Felix's club. That wasn't the only surprise waiting for me in the Zenith Freight Forwarders Brackets UK ward.
20: Dad!
10: Hello, Jake.
20: Where have you been all afternoon?
10: I've been having lunch. Where have you been for the last 5 years?
20: You were meant to be here, ready to have your operation at 3 o'clock.
10: Oh, did anybody say what kind of operation it was? Caesarean, possibly?
20: You see, you're treating your health like everything else in life, Dad, with complete disrespect.
21: Yes, I know. Well, I'll get back into bed like a good boy and listen to the last 10 minutes of afternoon theatre. Cheers me up to know there are writers worse off than me.
20: Now, look, I've spoken to a few people and they say they can find you a window for the op at the end of the day. And I think we can do a bit better than this, so I'm negotiating to get you into a room on your own. Oh, yes. And I've got you online, so you'll be able to carry on working.
10: Oh, well, that's all excellent, Jake. Thank you. You couldn't do anything about the jelly, I suppose.
14: Right, Mr. Reardon. Bypass operation. You've been rescheduled for 6 o'clock.
10: Ah.
20: Thanks very much, Dr. Shah.
14: Just a minute. Have you been drinking?
7: Thursday. Home again. Apparently, it takes 24 hours for alcohol to leave the bloodstream. So, I'm under strict instructions to keep off the sauce and the cream puffs before presenting myself back in the Zenith ward in 4 days' time for surgery, sponsored, no doubt, by Black & Decker. My grab grind of a son, moreover, has decided that I must utilise the time to work with cool precision on the architecture of my novel. Right. Elgar's Face, Chapter 1. Don Pedro was hot. Didn't Simon Sharma write something about Rembrandt's face? Or was it his ears? Just Google that. Rembrandt's eyes. That's a bit close. Elgar's paws. I wonder if Elgar had a cat. Could be a historical pet peeves. Didn't Mozart have a monkey? Reluctantly putting Pet Peeves 2 to simmer on the back burner, I turned back to the novel. After first checking the legality or otherwise of a contract that invites me to work for nothing by googling the European Court of Human Rights. I better see what Robbie Williams has been up to. Not now. Yes? Oh, hello, Cliff. No, not much, no. Had a heart attack. Waiting for a bypass. Yeah, I can do Sunday. All right, see you at 12:30. I'll be the one not drinking.

0: Mr. Ed Reardon there on the jug. Still with us, but only just.
1: That got the juices going. Thanks to Dr. Dixie and his assistant, Sister Swing.
2: You want to be careful straining for figures of speech like that.
0: You don't want a second heart attack, Ed.
3: A big deal, I've had three.
4: Yeah, one less than me. How many have you had, Jazz?
2: They tried to tell me I'd had one in L.A. until I threatened to sue the hospital. Then they downgraded it to gas.
3: Now you've lost your cherry, Ed. You can get around him. I'll have a pint. Oh, and get us a bag of salsa kettle chips.
2: No, I'm only allowed a Diet Coke and no crisps at all. I'm not buying your drinks.
4: Boy, yes you are. I'll have a pint of the Queen's Best Stella and for crisps, Sensations, Quattro Formaggio.
2: Large scotch, please.
0: Ooh, they do paninis.
1: I'll try one of them, and a pint of the reassuringly expensive lager.
2: I think this is cruel. You're doing it deliberately.
4: Yeah, and we've all had heart attacks.
5: Gas.
6: Hello, the hand's feeling for the wallet.
0: 30 quid should cover it. Close up of sweat building up on forehead.
3: Hands clutching at chest now.
2: I'm feeling a bit rough, actually.
4: Ooh, here comes number two. He's catching you up,
2: Frank. No, I really don't feel well.
6: Come on, sit him down.
0: Right, brains in gear, boys. We're going to have to be sensible here. We'll do Tiger Rag, missing out the second chorus, then we'll drive him to hospital.
1: Yeah. Ray, will you take over on the jug?
4: Who's going to get the drinks in?
6: Ed, his wallet's on the table now. Once it's out, it's got to draw blood.
7: Mr. Reardon, I've got some good news.
2: Someone talking to me after only 5 hours, that's good enough for me.
7: Yes, and you haven't had a heart attack.
0: What was it then?
2: Just a minute, I'm the one who hasn't had a heart attack. What was it then?
7: It's trapped wind.
0: Don't believe that for a minute. Sue them is my advice.
7: It's Jazz Milvain, isn't it?
0: It is.
7: You did that brilliant ER two-parter, where the lippy little kid dies, then he comes back to life because his spirit's so strong.
0: I think you'll find it was his aura that reappeared in the ward.
7: Yes, yes, to comfort his distraught mother. We were all in bits in the flat.
2: Excuse me. I'm the one with trapped wind.
0: But it doesn't change this situation at all. Negligence. My friend has been waiting in this hospital for 5 hours. He's already been misdiagnosed twice.
7: Oh, sue them. Do us all a favour. Close the place down. There's MRSA everywhere. And what's burning to the ground, really? I'd do it, but I'm revising for my part two exams.
2: So what's going to happen to me?
7: Well, under the circumstances, we'd better keep you in overnight and try and get you an early appointment tomorrow.
0: See? All it takes is a word in the right ear. Would you like a signed photograph?
2: Oh, for goodness sake. Monday. Back in what I now think of as my London home, I was unable to sleep, owing to some drug-crazed unfortunate being installed in the next bed. But with my new internet access, I was able to mount a serious assault on the latest Daily Mail coffee break quiz, before falling at last into a deep sleep at around 5 a.m.
8: Time for your breakfast, Dr. Shaw. Come on, get up. Juice and fresh green jelly here.
2: Is there the remotest possibility of you getting my name right? For the last time, I'm Mr. Reardon.
8: I know that, darling. We got Dr. Shaw here in the next bed.
9: Oh, has the jelly got vodka in it?
8: No, it hasn't, and you've got to get your juice down, you.
9: Has the juice got vodka in it?
2: Good Lord, was that her who was brought in shrieking in the middle of the night?
8: Yes, they do 96 hours and then go out clubbing, drinking and taking ecstasy.
2: Oh, how unhealthy. They've only got themselves to blame, I suppose.
9: Where's my mum? I want my mum.
2: Oh, grow up.
10: Well, that's a bit rich coming from you, Dad.
2: Hello, Jake.
10: Come on, we're getting you out of here. I found you a side room.
9: Are you my dad?
10: Are you going to log off AOL, or are you still not done with 10 top chat-up lines to make you a babe magnet?
2: I'm quite looking forward to it, actually.
10: Really? But it's major surgery.
2: I look on it more as a chance for a fresh start. Can't wait to put the new arteries through their paces.
10: What do you mean?
2: Well, they should be good for another 30 years, shouldn't they? 30 more years of Ogden's Flake, mature cheddar. In fact, the next time Ping goes back to the flat to collect the mail, I'll get her to open a bottle of Cote de Rhone. Let it breathe.
10: This is not why you're having the operation, and if you carry on talking like that, I'm just going to go.
2: Why am I having it, then, pray?
10: To give yourself one last chance in life to function as a proper person. And, just as important, to get back to the kind of writer we all thought you were going to be once.
2: Like who? Herodotus? Or Jilly Cooper, perhaps?
10: Why not? They were both successful.
2: I guarantee they didn't do it by being teetotal vegetarians. Or vicars.
10: Okay, that's it. Bye, Dad. Hope the operation goes well.
2: Thank you. And if it doesn't, you won't have to come back and see me anymore. So, either way, the family wins.
10: You know, Dad, that's all we ever got from you when we were growing up. A sarcastic one-liner, then, now leave me alone to sink into a drunken stupor of self-loathing.
2: Right.
10: We never did anything together.
2: Well, if you don't find the Daily Mail, we could do the quiz. Don Pedro was hot. No. Don Pedro was acutely aware of his shortcomings as a father. The interview with his son, Don Pedro Jr., had not gone well. I don't want to waste heart, though. Had not gone well, possibly because the afternoon was hot. On your bike, Jimmy Cooper. Or your horse. These home counties aren't big enough for the two of us.
5: Oh, don't they let you use your phone in the private bit? This place is so crap.
11: Hospital rules, Pink. It's a case of the Colonel's lady and Judy O'Grady.
5: Yeah, sisters under the skin, whatever, whatever.
11: Yeah. Didn't know you knew Hardy.
5: Yeah, I did in Frey Level. But actually, that's Kipling.
11: So it is. Deliberate mistake. Well done.
5: Anyway, Ed, pet peeves too. Mega publishing interest, right?
11: Exactly how much is mega?
5: Four figures.
11: And where does the decimal point come in those four figures? Is it £27.50?
5: No, I twisted their arms and got them up to 1,500.
11: But that's 500 less than I got for pet peeves one.
5: Well, it's a difficult time at the moment, what with the threat of terrorism and Asian bird flu. Celebrities are nervous, Ed.
11: Well, I'm afraid I'm committed to my novel now. Elgar's Paws. I feel I owe it to myself and to my family.
12: Here is your lunch, darling.
5: Oh, ooh, red jelly, Ping wants some.
12: And your bill.
11: What's this?
12: For your room and your internet access.
11: £1,400?
5: Yeah, but it's worth it for this jelly. Ping wants some more, please. Anyway, Ed, if you started now, it could be out in time for Christmas.
11: Put it all down your chin.
2: Tuesday. Thanks to my son's meddlesome insistence on my having the right conditions in which to fulfil my potential, I was now faced with having to produce a piece of hack work to be able to pay for it, and postpone developing my voice as a magical realist. Don Pedro would have to wait his turn behind the likes of Russ Abbott's Cantankerous Airedale, by which time the aforementioned grandee would almost certainly have ceased to be hot in any sense of the word.
11: This is all right, thank you. I've already shaved there.
2: But first, there was the matter of my bypass operation, which, as with any life-or-death situation, attracted the usual ghouls and rubberneckers.
13: Quintuple bypass? Good Lord! It'll be like Swindon in there.
11: It will. I've asked them to put a Starbucks in as well.
14: Have you had your happy pill?
11: Yes, I have. Otherwise I might have said something rude.
14: Good, because we've got a proposition for you, haven't we, Felix?
13: Yes. It's about your new cricket novel, Ed.
11: The one that doesn't exist yet and that I'm writing for no money.
13: The very same. Jazz is very excited by the idea.
15: It's time to go through the theatre, Mr. Reardon.
14: Excuse us for a minute, will you, young man?
15: I'm sorry, no.
14: I thought we were friends.
11: I'm sorry, I'm not doing it.
14: I knew we should have waited till the drugs kicked in.
13: Well, think about what this could mean, Ed. The chance to work with jazz again. Just like the movie of Who Would Found Lost Bear? Another screen credit based upon the novel by Ed Redden, and I'd insist upon the upon.
14: You see, I've got access to some South American money, and a meeting set up for next week to talk about a treatment.
11: Yeah, I'd be writing the treatment for nothing as well, would I?
14: For now, the big payday comes later, and as it's got cricket in it, you can name your price. The Yanks have just cottoned on to the Ashes.
15: So please don't excite him.
11: I'm not excited at least.
5: Ed, need you to sign this. It's the contract for pet peeves too. It's okay to use a pen in here, yeah?
14: Sorry, dear, he's going to be too busy writing the next film by Jasmine Bay.
5: So, which is it going to be, Ed?
13: Oh, be quiet, Ping. This really is the opportunity of a lifetime.
11: I'll let you know after the operation.
16: Ed Reardon's Week starred Christopher Douglas with Stephanie Cole, John Fortune, Simon Greenall, Martin Hyder, Philip Jackson, Rita May, Jeffrey McGibbon, Barunka O'Shaughnessy, Alice Lowe, George Dalton, James Fowler, Nina Wadia, Angela Winter, and Jeffrey Whitehead. It was written by Christopher Douglas and Andrew Nichols. Technical jiggery pokery was by Alec Hale Monroe, Alison McKenzie, and Carl Phillips. The producer was Simon Nichols.
17: Hope you're not hungry, dear Henry, dear Henry. I've just burnt the roast and I've ruined the spuds.
18: Well, that's a nice thing, isn't it? After I've been working...
17: Henry, I've got me secret supplies.
18: You don't mean...
17: Polo mints.
18: Yum, yum.

0: last trip, did you discover what the Earth people eat? 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They peel them with their metal knives. Boil them for 20 of their minutes. Then they smash them all to bits. They are clearly the most primitive people.
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2: Jeremy Hardy speaks to the nation. A series of lectures in which entertainer Jeremy Hardy wades gingerly through the stinking and polluted foam of contemporary issues. This week, how to be a leader of men.
3: Welcome back. I begin tonight with some sad news. John Leslie, the former Blue Peter presenter and recently the host of LWT's Sci-Fi Challenge Scavengers, has been found to have no sense of his own ridiculousness. The controller of LWT, the Prime Minister, and Her Majesty the Queen were today among those similarly afflicted. I'm joined, as always, by actor Gordon Kennedy. Gordon, I believe you knew John Leslie.
4: Well, I once fouled him at a charity football match. He was on my team, actually, but, you know, everyone else was having a go, so...
3: Well, on a happier note, I'm also joined again by Debbie Isett.
5: Hello.
3: Debbie, I believe you've got good news about our appeal.
5: Yes, our appeal to raise funds for Guy's Hospital so they can buy a hitman to ice Virginia Bottomley has raised £24 billion. But we're still trying to find someone who wants paying to do it.
3: Well, we'll be catching up with our appeal later on, but now on to the central thrust of tonight's meet. How to be a leader of men. Automatically, we are presented with a problem. The expression, a leader of men, is an anachronism, and in the current epoch, translates as a leader of people. Traditionally, a leader only had to lead men. The female sex tripped along meekly behind with no ideas of their own. Today, that role is filled by the Labour Party. And women are less accepting of subsidiary status. The ordination of women into the Church of England has finally happened, causing uproar among fundamentalists. It was rather a surprise to learn that there are militant Anglican fundamentalists. An Anglican militia, defending the faith with homemade lemon curd and tombolas. I was brought up in the Church of England and had always understood that the Church of England just meant that you believed that Jesus was English. And the only reason he was crucified was he was just too embarrassed to say anything. At that time, the CV really just seemed like an extension of the Archers. However, many militants have left the church to become Catholics. It seems rather cheeky to think you can become a Catholic just because you don't like women. I'm sure there's a lot more to it than that. But anyway, the opponents of women priests say there shouldn't be women priests because Jesus was a man and a leader of men. For example, he chose only male disciples. It may be, of course, that Jesus chose male followers because he thought men were more likely to be credulous of his claims. Women are apt to have met rather a lot of men who think they're God's gift. Belief is very important to would-be leaders, especially religious leaders. Followers must have faith and not demand proof. There'll be the odd miracle, but if you miss it, you're out of luck. Jesus is credited with having made the lame walk. Then again, so do London Transport. On the miracle front, Moses was arguably more impressive. How many newborn babies do you know can navigate a wicker basket through a load of bulrushes? Moreover, Jesus' miracles tend to suggest that he missed his vocation and should have been in catering. It's also hard to be entirely clear what the Bible's message is because of the number of discrepancies between the Gospels. For example, on the cross, Jesus is initially very chipper about things because he's British. But then he has a moment of doubt, which I think is fair enough. I think by this stage he's got grounds for wondering if possibly the whole plan isn't going hideously wrong. He's thinking, I'm the Messiah, I'm the Son of God, I'm the King of the Jews, I'm the Prince of Peace, I'm nailed to a piece of wood. In any event, Jesus cries out, my God, why hast thou forsaken me? But only according to Matthew and Mark. According to Luke, he shouts, Father, unto thy hands I commend my spirit, which is a totally different version of events, but that's journalism for you. According to the police, he crucified himself and made a full confession. Fell on the nails when they were putting him in the van. According to Enoch Powell, Jesus wasn't crucified at all, but was stoned to death by a mob of Jews, Catholics, West Indians, gays and European commissioners. But I digress. The point is that Moses got the children of Israel to follow him, and Jesus didn't. This may have been because Moses looked like Charlton Heston and Jesus looked like Robert Powell. Well, it may have been because Moses was considerably better tooled up than Jesus. Moses had Aaron's rod, which turned into a snake. Don't they all, lady? Hand which could go from normal to leprous and back again when pulled out of his jacket, rivers that ran blood, plagues of boils, frogs, locusts, and the killing of the firstborn. Jesus seems to have been armed only with a pair of flip-flops and a Boots home wine kit. Of course, God is much more proactive in the Old Testament. Being younger, he was more militant, probably. Not only does he leave Egypt looking like a Manchester council estate, his air support from Moses extends to dropping food aid. Moses is supplied with manna from heaven. Jesus is left to make 5,000 very, very thin tuna sandwiches. And yet Jesus was able to get 12 dedicated supporters to follow him, with the only immediate benefits being a lot of traipsing around the Middle East, gay crashing the odd wedding. So, how does a spiritual leader inspire a leap of faith? Gordon has been out and about with his roving microphone, selecting a random sample of passers-by and testing their responsiveness to attempts at religious conversion.
6: All right, gather round, ladies and gents. 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Just a longer-lasting, fresher you. You. Yeah, you, my darling. You look as if you might be over 35.
7: I'm 73.
6: Well then, how do you fancy living forever?
7: What do I have to do?
6: All you got to do is be born again.
7: Can I keep your mac on?
6: My darling. My darling, you can keep your wellies on if you like.
7: Ooh, and I get to live forever?
6: After you die, yes.
7: Well, won't I start to smell?
6: Ah, but blessed are the smelly, for they shall stink unto high heaven.
7: And all I've got to do is be born again?
6: Not quite. Got any savings?
7: Yes.
6: Give them to me.
7: Why?
6: Ooh, I call it death duties. For, as the good book says, it's easier for a rich man to enter a camel than pass a needle.
3: Thank you, Gordon. We'll catch up with you a bit later on. So, as we've seen, the promise of salvation offers nothing very tangible in the short term. To win widespread support as a leader, you have to promise some immediate results. The fact that you will renege on your promise is neither here nor there. As long as you promise again just before the next election, you'll stay in power. People have short memories. Many Conservatives, who were glad to see the back of Margaret Thatcher, with their knives still in it, now remember her with affection, because when she was leader, at least they knew where they knelt. They have forgotten that 4 years ago, the fact that John Major was not Margaret Thatcher was considered wholly sufficient to justify the existence of a man who is now universally recognised as a criminal waste of DNA. Even normal people have forgotten how they once reviled Thatcher. The Lady Thatcher of today is just seen as an affable old loony. Rather like someone's mum. She's a bit of a Tory, but she's over 60, so what do you expect? It's the same throughout the world. Italians remember Benito Mussolini as a wiry, bashful family man who wouldn't invade so much as a football pitch. When Richard Nixon died this year, he was reinvented as a man who didn't know one end of a tape recorder from the other. So was much loved in Southeast Asia. Pol Pot is doubtless reviewed as a refreshing maverick these days, and it won't be long before General Pinochet crops up on Have I Got News For You. The passing of time allows a great deal of mythology to grow up around leaders until a historical revisionist presents an opposing theory. For example, Jesus, who in reality was a dark-skinned Semite, is depicted in Christian iconography as a white Western European. In the Church of England, he also has a tweed jacket and glasses. It is now emerging that Richard III wasn't a hunchback, but William of Orange was, and it's a major feat of medical science to remove a hump and graft it onto someone who lived 200 years earlier. It's also emerged that King Billy was gay, which is probably the origin of the Loyalist flute bands. Or let us take the British leader more idolised than any other, Sir Winston Churchill. Not the grandson, the real one. Churchill is rightly the subject of some historical re-examination. His wireless speeches are reputed to have galvanised our nation and got us through the war. And yet some of them were not made by him at all, but by an actor who was a gifted impersonator. It has not been established with any certainty whether Churchill appeared at the Yalta Conference in 1945 or sent someone from a lookalike agency or a very fat newborn baby in a hotbag. But whoever it was belied Churchill's reputation as a steadfast bulwark against Stalinism. The post-war settlement of Europe involved the West hanging on to Greece, and Stalin getting East Germany, Czechoslovakia, Yugoslavia, Hungary, Romania, Bulgaria, Poland, Albania, and parts of the Foreign Office. Here, Churchill demonstrates one of the great skills of leadership, saying one thing and doing another. Churchill coined the phrase Iron Curtain, without saying that he'd helped to hang it. Just as he told embattled Britain, we shall fight them on the beaches, but didn't admit that the only time he ever fought on a beach was to get out of a deck chair. Churchill was, of course, helped in becoming a renowned leader by a six-year war. According to legend, while the Blitz raged, Churchill inspired chipper Londoners to bear up under the strain. Lummy, that was a close one.
8: Do you think the house has bought it, Father?
3: I shouldn't be surprised, Johnny. It's a good thing our indomitable spirit is undaunted, no matter what Jenny throws at us.
9: Cocoa, anyone?
3: Rather.
9: I'm afraid it's got shrapnel in it. We've run out of sugar.
3: Ever resourceful, darling. I bet Herr Hitler hasn't got a wife like you to make cocoa for him.
9: It's no good. I can't stand it. I shall die if I ever have to go through another night like this. I'm hysterical, I tell you.
3: Steady on, old girl, or I shall have to strike you.
9: I'm all right now. I don't know what came over me. I feel so silly.
3: Hush, everyone. It's time for Mr. Churchill's broadcast on the wireless.
9: He's such an inspiration to us all. I do hope he's not placing himself at personal risk to broadcast during an air raid.
8: It'll be that impressionist. Churchill's probably off his face in a bunker somewhere.
3: Quiet, boy. Impressionist indeed. The very notion.
10: I am speaking to you tonight in the midst of the worst air raid of the war so far. Earlier today, I spoke on the telephone to our ally, Mr. Stalin, who told me, sorry to Russia, Winston, but I'm Moscow. I don't write them, lady.
9: Are you sure that's Mr. Churchill, darling?
3: Hush!
10: But, ladies and gentlemen, I was at a Hollywood party the other day, and who should come up to me but Mr. Groucho Marx.
11: So, Mr. Churchill, I hear it's not the end or the beginning of the end, but it might be the last part of the introduction to the first party or the middle part. Why, hello, Chico.
12: Why do you make me crazy? Oh!
9: Johnny, I think Johnny may be right.
3: Don't be stark raving potter, darling. Of course it's Mr. Churchill.
12: And this is me, ladies and gents. Victor, close your eyes and you'll think it's Winnie Trimble. I'm afraid the real Mr. Churchill can't be with you tonight because he's off his face in a bunker somewhere. But he asked me to pass on these words. 2, 3, 4, when you're smiling, when you're smiling.
3: Come on, everyone, sing along.
12: The whole world.
3: Of course, leaders can be inspiring in different ways. You might, like Moses, be a militant. Or you might, like Jesus, Gandhi, or Martin Luther King, favour peaceful protest and reject all forms of violence. In which case, someone will almost certainly kill you. Some leaders are accused of brainwashing. It is often said of leaders that their followers would die for them. Personally, I would fight shy of anything involving that level of commitment. I'll send a check and tick the box saying, please send me more information. But I'm not throwing myself on a grenade for anybody. But people do. If a religious or political leader requires moronic supplication and probable death, people flock to him as if he were the one forking out the sausages at a barbecue. So as a leader, a feeling for the masochism of others can be useful. Mohammed offered no refreshments and an inconvenient praying schedule. Churchill offered blood, sweat and tears. And Bill Clinton seems to have offered another bodily fluid around with alarming regularity. We tend to believe that suffering and privation are good for us, unless we are conservatives when we believe that suffering and privation are good for other people. Much religious practice involves not doing things we like and doing things which are repetitive, loud and dreary. A God who said, I don't care what you do, just keep the noise down, wouldn't have any clout. Of course, the act of worship can be joyful and celebratory, like gospel music. Indeed, attempts have been made to evangelize the Church of England with some hot gospeling. But all this has achieved is the unedifying spectacle of white people trying to clap in time. But in general, religious proselytizers appeal not to our sense of fun, but to the despair at the core of our being. The void into which we pour alcohol, sweeties, sex, and daytime television. To lead and to keep leading, you must instill your followers with the fear that without you they are lost. Here we see the vital role of the bogeyman. Over the years, Satan, Trotsky, pop music, and terrorism have all been rattled at us until we prefer the devil we know. In 1950s America, there was an hysterical climate of fear. Hollywood cranked out bee features to alert the public to the threat of gigantic communist stick insects from Venus. And today we're all so worked up about the threat of crime that we're half expecting Nick Ross to smash our door in and reenact the Manson murders in our front room. But let's find out how Gordon's street preaching is going outside the studio.
9: He's gone off, Jezza. He got talking to this bloke from the Church of the 11th Coming of Our Lady of the Perpetual Apocalypse.
3: So?
9: Well, the bloke asked him to a prayer meeting.
3: Oh, no. What do they believe in?
9: They believe that Shakespeare and Buddha were the same person and that everything is written apart from the date of the end of the world, which was typed on very, very thin stone by a bookie called Tony, and that the number of God is 7 because God is the 77th word in the dictionary after glucose, and there are 7 disciples if you ignore the other 5.
4: Ah. Debbie, spreading the good word?
9: Gordon, you look completely stoned.
4: No, Debbie, I'm high in God's love. I don't need drugs to make me glassy-eyed and self-obsessed.
3: Debbie, look out! He's got a guitar!
7: I'll get him!
8: Ah, my guitar!
4: Oh, where am I?
3: You've had a pretty narrow escape, young Gordon. You were under the mind-bending spell of religious fanatics.
4: Oh, thank you! Thank you! You saved me! My real friends!
3: Don't be alarmed, audience. What you have just heard was an exact reconstruction of an imagined event. We devised that solitary playlist before the program. Gordon, can you reassure our listeners that you're not a slave to influences beyond your control?
4: Yes, I'm fine, Jeremy. I'm gagging for a drink, though. Is there any Benel in the boat?
3: In the fridge.
4: Lovely.
3: But although that was a dramatization, even if someone as happy-go-lucky as Gordon did fall prey to the crackpot notions of some maniac, it needn't be a great surprise. Because I could predict it using my extrasensory power to see the future. Many people are ripe for brainwashing. That's why evangelists target the vulnerable. People who join religious cults never seem to notice that one of the main tenets of the sect is that the leader must become fantastically wealthy and screw all the pretty young recruits. Anyway, to sum up the leadership qualities we have looked at so far, a successful leader needs backup. He or she must promise some sort of salvation with sacrifices on the way, must inspire confidence, and must know how to manipulate large numbers of people. None of this, however, explains how the hell Tony Blair became leader of the Labour Party. The party seems to have decided that to be trusted, they must not offer what they can't deliver. So they chose a leader who has nothing to offer. And Blair is determined not to make and break promises, but ignores the fact that on every occasion when Labour has won an election, it's because they made promises they were never going to keep. It's not that Labour voters expect them to do any of it. We just like to be allowed to pretend, just for a few brief months. There is absolutely no doubt that Prescott would have been a better choice as leader. He's no more a radical idealist than Blair, but we can kid ourselves he is because he's fat and northern. And Prescott at least displays some of the real anger felt by the British people. He gives the impression that maybe, just maybe, he might one day drop the formalities of Prime Minister's question time and say, "That does it, I'm going to hit the bastard." But with Blair as leader, it couldn't be clearer that the only difference now between Labour and the Tories is that Labour think you should walk round the homeless and the Tories think you should tread on them. And so keen are Labour's leaders to abandon the spectre of the past that their traditional supporters have become a positive embarrassment to them. Striking workers, for example. Earlier this week, Gordon, posing as a striking worker, went to Labour Party headquarters in the Walworth Road with a hidden camera, which is a bit pointless because this isn't telly. So let's listen to how he got on.
9: Hi, can I help you?
13: Jimmy McEwen, I've come from Ferguson Pipebenders in Dundee.
9: You've come to the wrong place. Gordon Brown's businessman's lunch is at the Savoy.
13: No, I'm from the strike committee.
9: Oh, yuck, how boring for you. I hate all that macho rent-a-crad stuff, don't you? It's so 80s.
13: We've marched to London.
9: Yeah, it's murder getting a cab in the provinces, isn't it? How can I help you?
13: Well, we've got a rally on Saturday and we're wondering if we could get a speaker from the party leadership to come and say a few words in support of the strike.
9: In support of the strike? Oh, well, I don't know about the leadership. Dennis Skinner usually takes care of the cloth cap end of things, but I think he's on his hall somewhere, ghastly, I expect. Shame, he's terribly funny.
13: Is there no one else?
9: Well, everyone has telecommitments on the weekend. Ken Livingstone's doing Good Morning with Tebbutton Greavesy, plugging his new board game. Tony Banks is doing Celebrity Squares.
13: What about Tony Benn?
9: He won't be very funny.
4: He doesn't have to be funny.
9: Well, let me check his availability. I think he might have been expelled. Oh, no, sorry. He's going to memorial service for Wat Tyler.
13: Why can't we have someone from the Shadow Cabinet?
9: They're all too Scottish.
13: What?
9: Too, busy, washing their hair in their constituencies. Washing their constituents' hair.
13: Perhaps I should reveal my true identity.

0: busy, washing their hair in their constituencies. Washing their constituents' hair.
1: Perhaps I should reveal my true identity. My name is Gordon Kennedy from Jeremy Hardy Speaks to the Nation.
0: Oh, my God. I know you. I've seen you on the telly.
1: Well, yeah.
0: You're brilliant.
1: Oh, thanks very much.
0: You're so funny. You should be an MP. Shall I try and find you a constituency?
1: Oh, I don't know.
2: Gordon, you tart.
1: Well, you can't be rude to your fans.
2: Oh, so did you...
1: No, I didn't. I just went to a couple of meetings with her.
2: What, selection meetings?
1: No, she belongs to this nutty religious sect.
2: Oh, blimey, what do they believe?
1: They think Tony Blair's got charisma.
2: Well, you're well out of it anyway.
1: I know, I've overdone the Benlin.
2: Well, I'll go and lie down. But what if you were someone with real leadership qualities and people flocked to you without need of slick hype or hollow rhetoric? Even then, popularity can be short-lived. People can be very fickle. One minute all over you, the next minute in search of a new, bright young star. Not that I'm bitter or anything, that's show business. But a leader not only has to keep finding new ways of placating the masses, considerable time is spent outmaneuvering enemies within. John Major is under threat not from Tony Blair, but from his own party. He made concessions to the right to appease the three so-called bastards in his cabinet. Of course, in reality, there are over 20 bastards in his cabinet. And the notion of Clark and Heseltine being on the left is beyond the grasp of most of us. But what all this illustrates is that those at the seat of power hate each other more than the rest of us hate them. Hence the battles of leaks and counter-leaks, journalists finding in their possession confidential letters with all the remarks to be taken out of context circled in red biro. And the mysterious growth of rumours about the private and business affairs of political rivals. This brings me on to the next section of tonight's lecture, subtitled, How to Shield Unsavoury Truths About Yourself from the Public's Gaze. Political leaders are increasingly undermined by scandal. People ask, how can we trust a conservative politician knowing they deceive their wives? They should be asking the wives, how could you have trusted your husband knowing he was a conservative politician? Marrying a Tory is like voting for one. You can't really complain when they treat you like dirt. But it's not only adultery that has tainted the public's perception of their leaders. Conservative local authorities have, it turns out, spent years giving homeowners the right to buy their own council. And that's not all. I'm waiting for the ultimate Tory scandal when Mark Thatcher hangs himself during a sponsored bungee jump to raise funds so that Jeffrey Archer can buy the Swiss, a much-needed new bank, to channel monies given by the Iraqi army in return for Wandsworth Council supplying them with homeless people to use as target practice. Politicians throughout the world are afflicted by scandal. Earlier, I referred unkindly to Bill Clinton, although I should point out that these sexual allegations are sponsored by organisations called things like the Christian Institute of White Pointy-Hood Values. But there are so many allegations, it seems as unlikely that none of them are true as it is that all of them are true. If he had fulfilled all those assignations, it wouldn't only be his nose that looks as though it's been sandblasted. But the most serious allegation is one of sexual harassment. A woman claims that he dropped his trousers and asked her to perform oral sex. Incidentally, why do people always perform oral sex? Why can't they just do it? It has to be performed. All right, gloves, from the top. In any event, the woman in question has also made unflattering innuendo about the proportions of Mr. Clinton's anatomy, and there's no earthly way the President of the United States can disprove that accusation before Congress. You can't expect him to blow his own trumpet, even if he does play the sax. So Clinton must just weather the storm and hope that the American public lose interest in his private affairs. A lot depends on what people expect from their leaders. In France, President Mitterrand's blatant fornication earned him immense respect. Of course, moral values are very different in France. If Mitterrand had been caught making soggy pastry or failing to get the lumps out of a roux sauce, he'd be out on his ear. But should leaders even attempt to disguise their moral failings, or should they just own up? Earlier this year, the nation gathered around our televisions to hear a frank admission from our future king. Prince Charles invited Jonathan Dimbleby into his home, well, one of them, and admitted his adultery, saying that when a marriage breaks down, close friends rally round at an intensely emotional

0: time, and it's entirely natural that one should shtup their wives. Presumably, Charles was quite proud of the liaison in question because the only other person he's known to have had sex with tried to commit suicide afterwards. And somehow this TV stunt worked. People admired him for owning up. Just as in some quarters, Alan Clark, the former Tory minister, is considered an admirable rake because of his honesty. When his diaries were published, critics found it endearing that although he's an unprincipled, racist, upper-class bigot with a fondness for Hitler and the Ulster Loyalists, at least he's honest about it. But is he honest in his diaries? Is anyone? Even if the diaries of Mussolini, supposedly unearthed this year, are genuine, all it means is that Mussolini, like all odious nutcases, was able to kid himself about what a nice bloke he was. Here is Gordon Kennedy with an extract showing us a typical week in the alleged diaries.
1: Monday. More trade unionists and political opponents rounded up. Felt an absolute heel, but it had to be done. Spent the rest of the day wondering what life's all about. Tuesday. Made speech. Didn't think it went very well, but everyone says it was okay. I know they only say that because I'll have them killed if they don't, but why can't people be honest with me? Wednesday. Invaded Abyssinia, thousands killed. God, I hate being a fascist. People think it's easy being a blood-soaked tyrant, but I have problems too. I only have to look at food to put on weight. Thursday. Hitler phoned. Says I should round Jews up. I know he's right, but I can't help feeling sorry for them. Friday. Raped secretary. She's a godsend. I don't know how I'd manage without her. Saturday. Rang mafia. Nice to talk to someone who understands me. Spoke to Pope, says okay about Jews. Sunday. Hope for a quiet day with kids. No such luck. Spend all day suppressing opposition. Thousands more dead in Abyssinia. Think I'm going bald.
0: Of course, mad dictators don't think of themselves as mad dictators, and people who meet them often find them charming, which they probably are one-to-one. Lady Moseley, widow of the British fascist leader, recounts that Hitler was delightful. Although I don't suppose Holocaust survivors would find much consolation in Lady Moseley saying, "Well, he was always very nice to me." But this is a terrifying fact about those who command enormous power. At some level, they are ordinary people. And they may, like Churchill and Stalin, be supposed enemies politically, but sit them round a table and they get on like a house on fire. Because whatever kind of leader you are, most of your time is spent trying to stay leader. So one leader's working day is much like another's. And here's the rub.
1: Oh, good. Let me have some when you're finished with it.
0: One must ask the question, what kind of person wants to be a leader anyway? A wise man once said, if you can keep your head while those around you are losing theirs, you're an insensitive bastard. Leaders must be arrogant. Never be fooled by the, gosh, I've never really thought of myself as being in charge of anything, but if no one else wants the job approach. We are wise to be suspicious of ambition. Anyone who's ever been on a geography field trip knows that when a man says, follow me, he is quite possibly leading us to our doom. To be a good leader, one must not only have a genius for understanding and controlling the human spirit, but one must temper one's authority with scrupulous humanity and a sense of the awesome responsibility and terrible potential which leadership bestows. There are probably only a couple of people in the world who are sane enough, and both of them are me. Gordon, you and I shall rule together, my beautiful empress, and you shall have all the Benelin and Vicks vapor rub your heart can take. And Debbie, you can do the credits.
2: Jeremy Hardy Speaks to the Nation was written by Jeremy Hardy and starred Jeremy Hardy. All hail Jeremy Hardy. His beautiful sultana was Gordon Kennedy, and his scheming grand vizier with ambitions of her own was Debbie Isett. The producer, although merely an unwitting pawn in our game, was David Tyler, and the programme was a positive production for the crumbling empire of the Bertis tyranny.

0: aftershave with After Effects.
1: Sometimes you take so much trouble making half their pudding, you forget to make
2: custard.
1: So Brown and Poulsen have made instant mix custard, real creamy custard like you'd expect from Brown and Poulsen. 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
3: Oh, yes, beautiful. Oh, do you want some custard?
1: Oh, Brown and Poulsen instant mix custard, good and creamy because Brown and Poulsen make it.
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0: Episode 13, Alibi, featuring this week's guest star, Arthur Ballard.
1: Come in.
2: Morning, Roger.
1: Joy, what are you doing in Chambers? Have you brought me another brief?
2: No, darling, not today. I got a message that you wanted to see me urgently.
1: Yes. Now, look here, Joy. It's about Sally. You know she's been away for 3 weeks, staying with her uncle in Scotland.
2: Is it because of Hampstead Heath?
1: Yes. Would you believe it? Sally getting so upset just because she found out you and I spent a couple of evenings together on the Heath.
2: Such lovely evenings, darling.
1: But purely business.
2: You try telling that to Sally.
1: Yes. This is where I need your help.
2: Another evening on Hampstead Heath, darling. To show her it was just business.
1: Good heavens, no. If she gets hold of you and asks you, I want you to tell her the truth about those evenings.
2: The whole truth.
1: Certainly not. Right, you won't be on oath. Just explain to her that they were purely business meetings. No, on second thought, no, you needn't say purely, no. Just business meetings to help me with a case.
2: All right, Roger. I don't suppose she'll ask me, but if she does, I'll do my best for you, only it'll have to be soon.
1: Why?
2: Because I'm going away.
1: Away? When? Where? Why?
2: Because I'm giving up.
1: Giving up what?
2: You, Roger.
1: Joy, how can you make such a sacrifice?
2: I've no choice, Roger. For 3 weeks you've been alone in London, I've had you to myself. But you're still determined to marry Sally, come what may. So, I'm going away. But before I go, I want you to do one thing for me.
1: Anything? Oh, no, not anything, no. But, well, what is it?
2: I'm giving a little farewell party before I leave, and I want you to come.
1: Oh, I'd love to.
2: Good.
1: But I can't.
2: Why not?
1: Sally wouldn't hear of it.
2: If she didn't hear of it, there'd be no harm done, would there?
1: She would hear of it.
2: You just said she wouldn't.
1: No, but she wouldn't hear of my going because she wouldn't trust me. But if I went, she would hear of it because someone would tell her.
2: Who?
1: Mother.
2: She's always liked me better than Sally. What a pity you don't take after her.
1: Yes, it is, isn't it?
2: How happy we could have been, Roger. You and I together in our own little love nest.
1: On Hampstead Heath?
2: And my uncle sending you down brief after brief, all marked with enormous fees.
1: Oh, don't, Joy, you'll make me cry.
2: Then I'd better go.
1: Well, where are you going?
2: Round the world.
1: Alone?
2: No, my uncle's taking me.
1: Joy, he's not retiring.
2: No. Just taking a long, long holiday.
1: But he won't be sending me any more briefs for a long, long time. Not even marked with tiny little fees.
2: I'm afraid not, darling.
1: Well, what do I do for work?
2: You must know other solicitors.
1: Yeah, I know other solicitors. The trouble is they don't want to know me.
2: They'll get to know you, Roger. And meanwhile, I expect you'll pick up some lovely dog briefs. I must go now. I've really a mountain of shopping to do. Don't forget my party, will you? You simply must come. Bye, darling.
3: Ernest Smith, I understand that although you've been refused legal aid, you would like to have a dock brief.
4: Yes, my lord.
3: Very well, then. You can choose any of these gentlemen who are not engaged in a case. Will counsel who are not so engaged kindly stand up, please?
4: Is that all there is, my lord?
3: I'm afraid that's all we have in stock this morning.
4: Then it's a penny, mate.
3: What are you doing?
4: I was going to toss for it, my lord.
3: You can't. You must choose.
4: May I ask them any questions, my lord?
3: Certainly not.
4: How will I know whether they've done a case like mine before?
3: Well, they wouldn't be here if they hadn't.
4: Oh, that'd be all right then, my lord. All of him.
3: You mean Mr.
1: Thursby, my lord?
3: Ah, yes, Mr. Thursby. Will you go and see Mr. Smith straight away, please? If possible, I should like to take your case this afternoon, but don't feel hurried in any way. I understand that the cases in front of you have all pleaded guilty, and I don't want the jury's time wasted. But don't feel that you're being rushed. Take your time.
1: Thank you, my lord.
3: But for heaven's sake, be quick. You haven't even moved since I asked you to go out and see the prisoner.
1: I was listening to your lordship. I mean, my lord, I thought if I were halfway between Council's Row and the dock while your lordship was talking to me...
3: For heaven's sake, get on with it. You could have heard half the prisoner's story by this time.
1: But with the greatest respect, my lord, I couldn't, you know. I shouldn't even have time to get his name and address.
3: What do you want his address for?
1: I don't know. Maybe very important. I mean, I don't know what his crime is yet, but if he were at home at the time he was said to have committed it, his address would be important.
4: Well, it was, as a matter of fact.
3: You'll be quiet. Mr. Thursby, you still haven't moved.
1: My lord, I'm on my way.
3: Mr. Thursby, there's no need to run.
1: I didn't, my lord. I fell. Good afternoon, Mr. Smith.
4: Good afternoon, sir. No offence taken, I hope. That my want is a trust for you.
1: None at all, please. No, I should have done the same myself. After all, I'm rather young, and the other man was very, very old.
4: He's forgotten it all, and you haven't learned it yet.
1: Yes, that's about it.
4: Well, I'll have to make the best of it, then, I suppose.
1: Now, don't worry, Mr. Smith, please. If you're innocent, you'll get off.
4: You can say that again.
1: If you're innocent, you'll get off. Probably.
4: Does the judge know that?
1: He also.
4: Does the jury?
1: Not yet. Nor do I, as a matter of fact, because I don't know yet if you're innocent or not.
4: I'm innocent.
1: Yeah, well, a lot of people say that, Mr. Smith, but they don't always tell the truth.
4: You calling me a liar? Those are fighting words where I come from.
1: Now, please, no. Look, just relax. Look, now, listen, look. What are you charged with?
4: Grievous bodily harm.
1: Then I'm certainly not calling you a liar, Mr. Smith. And now, that's the only charge, is it?
4: That's about the worst. There's a bit of burglary thrown in.
1: Oh. Anything else?
4: Assault with intent to evade arrest.
1: And that's a lot?
4: Yes. Oh, no, I'm a lawyer. Striking a police officer. It's the grievous bodily harm I'm worried about. You can get 10 years for that.
1: And you say you've never done any of these things?
4: Well, I didn't say anything of the sort.
1: Then you're guilty?
4: Certainly not.
1: Well, which have you done?
4: I've done the lot, mister. But not this time.
1: But you weren't there.
4: I said so, didn't I?
1: But, I mean, you didn't burgle anywhere. You didn't hit anybody, you didn't run away, and you didn't strike a police officer.
4: That's right, mister.
1: In other words, an alibi.
4: I didn't say so.
1: But, it stands to reason that if you weren't at the place which was burgled, if you didn't hit a man who was hit, if you didn't run away to evade arrest, if you didn't strike the police officer, then you must have been somewhere else at the time.
4: Of course I was somewhere else at the time.
1: Well, that's what we call an alibi.
4: Oh, I thought you had someone to prove an alibi.
1: Well, we've got you for a start.
4: Is that enough?
1: It can be. Now, when was all this supposed to have taken place?
4: 28th of June.
1: Uh-huh. At what time?
4: 10:30.
1: At night?
4: Of course it was at night. You don't go burgling out at 10:30 in the morning. Haven't you learnt that yet?
1: Well, I'm learning, Mr. Smith. I'm learning all the time.
4: That's all very well for you, mister. You just learn that you can get 10 years for grievous bodily harm. I do the 10 years. That's a bit different, ain't it?
1: Yes, indeed, it's true. Yes, Mr. It is. Tell me, all this was taking place at 10:30 in the evening, at the witching hour when the burglar is cooing to his mate.
4: Now, look here, mister. Salty words are fighty words where I come from. A bloke once lost 3 front teeth for being salty to me.
1: I'm sorry, mister. I shouldn't have said that. But please forgive me now. I must know where you were, you know, exactly where you were geographically at 10:30 in the evening when all these things were happening.
4: I wasn't there.
1: Yes, I understand that. But where were you?
4: Let's say I was at home watching television.
1: Good. Now, what did you see?
4: Dixon and Dot Green.
1: Try again, Mr. Smith. I happen to know that Dixon and Dot Green isn't shown at that time of night.
4: Lucky you spotted it.
1: Now, if you were at home, wasn't your wife there too?
4: She was asleep.
1: How do you know?
4: Because she was snoring.
1: You mean to say that you remember that at 10:30 p.m. on the 28th of June last, you heard your wife snoring?
4: I said so, didn't I?
1: Well, I know you said so, Miss Smith, but is it true?
4: You tell me a better one.
1: Certainly not. It's not for me to make up a case for you, but to put forward your case to the best of my ability. Do you know, Mr. Smith, I'm beginning to think that you were there at the time.
4: Well, you're wrong, see? I'd have pleaded guilty if I had been. This is the first time I've said not guilty.
1: Really? Yes, you've got a point there, Miss. I wonder if it's worthwhile bringing in your previous convictions and saying that you've always pleaded guilty.
4: What? Three grievous bodily harms? Eight burglaries? Six assaults with intent to evade arrest? What do you think the jury will say to that?
1: Well, my job is to get you off, whatever you think.
4: You said if I was innocent, you'd get me off. What's the good of saying it if you think I'm guilty? You do, don't you?
1: Well, if you press me, as a matter of fact, at the moment, yes, I do.
4: That's where you're wrong, mister, because I'm not.
1: Well, in that case, if you could tell me where you were when all these things happened, I might, well, it might change my mind.
5: Come in. Oh, hello, my dear fella. What can I do for Roger Thursby this afternoon?
1: Well, I'm so sorry to trouble you, Grimes, but I'm appearing for an old lag who says he's not guilty this time.
5: Yeah, they all say that, my dear fella.
1: But this one doesn't. He says he's always pleaded guilty till now.
5: Hmm? Well, the same sort of crimes?
1: Exactly. Burglary, assault, grievous bodily harm, and all the rest of it.
5: Well, my dear fella, if you were the jury, and the witnesses identified the prisoner as doing all the things you've mentioned, and you knew that he'd done similar things in the past, would you believe him when he said he hadn't done them this time?
1: That's what Mr. Smith said.
5: Well, who's Mr. Smith?
1: My client.
5: Oh, well, he seemed a sensible fellow. What did he want to go and get caught for?
1: He didn't hit them hard enough, I suppose. But I can't help feeling that he might be innocent this time. Why should he plead not guilty for the only time in his life?
5: Well, my dear fellow, if he pleads guilty, he's bound to go down for a long stretch. If he pleads not guilty, there's always a chance.
1: But if he pleaded guilty, he might get a little taken off for doing that.
5: It's his record, my dear fellow. Don't you believe it? Sort of an alibi, has he?
1: He doesn't talk about it very much.
5: Yeah, I'm not surprised, my dear fella. Where was he at the time?
1: He says he was at home.
5: Well, he'd call his wife to say so. If she's still got his last baby in arms, let her hold it while she's in the witness box. That might do a bit of good.
1: Yeah, but you see, he said his wife was asleep at the time.
5: It's an odd case, as a matter of fact, my dear fella.
1: Well, why do you say that?
5: Well, because usually the wife comes and backs up the alibi, and she obviously won't hear. Now, that's why he says she was asleep. Now, if you ask me, my dear fellow, I don't think he was at home. But why doesn't he want to say where he was, eh? Perhaps he was out with a girlfriend, eh? That's your best chance, my dear fellow. Now, look, you see if he was out with a girlfriend.
1: Oh, good heavens, look at the time.
5: What's the matter, my dear fellow? You've got plenty of time. The case can't possibly come on till after the weekend.
1: No, it's not that, Grimes. It's the girlfriend.
5: Smith's girlfriend?
1: No, mine. My fiancée, Sally Mannering. She's been away for 3 weeks, and she's due back any minute. I think you must go, Ryan. Thanks for the tip about the alibi.
5: Canoodling again.
1: Sally, darling.
2: Hello, Roger.
1: Oh, Sally, I must kiss you.
2: Very well, Roger. Enough.
1: What? Well, it may be enough for you, it's not for me.
2: It'll have to be. Now sit down, Roger, and listen to me. I've something very serious to say to you.
1: I can explain everything.
2: What?
1: About Hampstead Heath.
2: And they're talking about that.
1: What?
2: I don't want to hear another word about it. As far as I'm concerned, the whole incident is closed. I know your mother only told me about it because she wanted to make trouble between us. For some reason, she seems to prefer Joy to me.
1: I know. Isn't it a pity I don't take after her?
2: What?
1: What? No, isn't it a good thing I don't? So even if I did, it wouldn't make any difference. Joy's going away.
2: I know. Her uncle's taking her on a world cruise.
1: How on earth did you know that?
2: It's no secret. We have mutual girlfriends. Gossip, pass it.
1: But you've been in Scotland.
2: There are telephones, Roger.
1: Oh, yes, so there are. Yes, of course. I suppose you also know Joy is giving a farewell party?
2: I do.
1: And you wouldn't hear of me going?
2: I wouldn't.
1: Then I'd better not go.
2: If you do go, Roger, our engagement is finished.
1: You can't mean that.
2: I can, and I do. When I was away, I could just about understand your seeing Joy once or twice.
1: With more than once or twice.
2: What did you say?
1: What? Nothing, nothing. Go on with all you're saying.
2: What I've been trying to say is we can get married as soon as you like.
1: What? Now? How?
2: Thanks to Uncle Eric.
1: Oh, good old Uncle Eric. Going to fork out, is he?
2: No, Roger. But he happens to be chairman of Scottish Consolidated Industries Limited. And he's prepared to give you a job in his legal department.
1: But I don't want it.
2: You want to marry me, don't you?
1: Well, you know I do. But I want a career at the bar, too.
2: Your career hasn't been an outstanding success up to now, has it?
1: Well, perhaps not exactly outstanding.
2: And there'll be no more briefs from Joy's uncle, will there?
1: Well, no.
2: So that's it. If you want to marry me, join Consolidated.
1: What, office work? Or going to the city every day?
2: Not the city. Their head office is in Aberdeen.
1: What? Aberdeen? You want to go live in Aberdeen?
2: We can have a very good life there, Roger. But it's up to you.
6: Aberdeen and me, or London with no briefs and no joy either.
1: Is this an ultimatum?
6: Think it over, Roger, and you'll know I'm right. I'm going away for the weekend to visit relations with my mother. Let me have your answer on Monday.
1: Well, I expect it'll be yes, but tomorrow I'll go for a long walk in the park all by myself.
6: You do that, darling. I know it always helps you to think.
1: Well, I've got a case to think about as well.
6: Oh, goodness, it will be a long walk. But, Roger?
1: Yes?
6: When you've finished your walking in the evening, don't go to that party of joys, will you?
1: Look, you know I won't. I said I wouldn't, I promise. Oh, Sally, why is life so difficult?

0: Come on, come on, boy. Come on, come on. What you doing? You stupid duck. There's a piece of bread over there. It's over there. There. Stop there. Don't let a grape get it all.
1: They are stupid birds, aren't they?
0: They're absolute idiots. But then all birds are, really. Oh, I beg your pardon. How do you do?
1: Hello.
0: Have we actually met? I mean, do we know each other?
1: Oh, yes.
0: Well, how awful.
1: Well, you may think that, but it's not very polite to say it.
0: Oh, no, I'm really sorry. No, I didn't mean that, no. I meant, how awful of me to have forgotten.
1: Well, what is it that you've forgotten that's so awful?
0: Oh, meeting you. I mean, where was it?
1: Well, it's here, in Hyde Park, by the Serpentine, feeding the foolish fowl.
0: The foolish, that's rather good, I like that. Yes, feeding the foolish fowl.
1: Or Dotty Ducks, if you prefer.
0: Dotty Ducks, no, I don't know. I like foolish ducks. Foolish fowl is much better. But the terrible thing is, I still can't remember.
1: What?
0: You say we met here by the Serpentine?
1: Hmm.
0: But when?
1: About 2 minutes ago, when you said how do you do, and I said hello.
0: Oh, that was what you meant, was it?
1: Hmm.
0: Oh, yes, but look. As I recall, we've never been actually introduced.
1: No. I have you at a disadvantage there.
0: Have you?
1: Knowing who you are already. You're Roger Thursby, the rising young barrister.
0: But, oh, yes. Yes, that sounds rather good. I mean, rising young, yes. But how on earth did you know?
1: I've been watching you.
0: What do you mean? Mm. Where? No, I'm absent.
1: No, I'm afraid not. Do you go there to practice?
0: Well, you might put it that way.
1: How marvellous.
0: It wasn't bad.
1: What devotion to your profession. To go to Hampstead Heath and practice speaking against the tumult of the elements. Oh.
0: Well, it wasn't so much speaking, actually. It was more, no.
1: I'm only sorry I missed it, but then I've only ever seen you in court up to now.
0: Court?
1: I'm a law student.
0: Oh, really? Are you? You seen me in court on my feet?
1: Well, most of the times you were just sitting, waiting for a doc brief to come along.
0: Oh.
1: Oh, but whenever you have been on your feet, I've always thought, I'll never be able to run a case quite like Roger Thursby.
0: Oh, yes. Well, there aren't many counsels who run a case quite like I do. Fortunately for the clients.
1: Oh, Roger, you're too modest.
0: Oh, well. Do you really think so, Miss
1: Beechcroft? But call me Sylvia.
0: Why?
1: It's my name.
0: Oh. Well, in that case, I will.
1: Do you think you'll get him off?
0: Who?
1: Oh, the doc brief you picked up on Friday.
0: Oh, heavens, were you there?
1: I wouldn't have missed it for anything. Especially when you deliberately tripped up to put that judge in his place.
0: Is that what I did?
1: Didn't you?
0: Oh, yes. Oh, I did, yes. Tripped, you know, all of them, yes. But I don't mind telling you, it's going to be a pretty tricky case, that one. That's one of the reasons I came for a walk in the park, to think it out.
1: You should listen to music.
0: Should I?
1: I always listen to music when I've something on my mind. Don't you like music?
0: Well, I like a good tune.
1: No, I mean real music that does something to one.
0: Oh, yes. Well, you know, it's funny you say that, because there is actually one piece that really does something to me. And what it does, well... Frankly, I mean, whenever I hear it, I simply long to have a girl by my side. An attractive, beautiful girl.
1: A girl like me?
0: Well, you do.
1: Then it must be Bach's double violin concerto.
0: But how on earth do you know?
1: Oh, it affects me the same way. And you do too, Roger.
0: I say, would I really?
1: Mm. Look, I've got a new recording. Shall we listen to it together?
0: Now?
1: Well, I didn't bring it to the park with me, but I've got it at home.
0: Oh.
1: In my flat in Baron's Court.
0: In Baron's Court?
1: Yes. It won't take long to get there. What do you say?
0: Well, I was asked to a party this evening, but a certain person didn't want me to go. So, on the other hand, that certain person is out of town. Is that right? Yes. All right, Sylvia, why not? Let's give it a whirl.
1: Oh, Roger, this is going to be even better than watching you in court. Oh, God bless the foolish fowl.

0: Oh, it's Mouse. He's so moving.
1: Oh, good morning, Mr. Smith.
2: Good morning, sir.
0: Ah, well, now, we've got about an hour before the court sits, so let's make the most of it. Now, I've been thinking about this alibi of yours, and quite frankly, I don't believe it. I mean, I don't believe you were at home. Now, don't tell me there are fighting words, because if you start the thing here, you can't possibly have an alibi, and I want to tell you this. I don't believe you're guilty.
2: That won't help much if the jury do, mister.
0: No, it won't. And the jury will if you insist upon putting up a false alibi. Now, you're on good terms with your wife, aren't you?
2: Certainly I am.
0: I thought so. And any wife will come and give an alibi for her husband, but if you don't want her to, it's because you weren't there. Now, that's the truth, isn't it?
2: I'll have to think about that one, mister.
0: Well, think fast, Mrs. Smith.
2: All right, mister. I wasn't at home.
0: That's better. I suppose you were out with a girlfriend and you didn't want your wife to know.
2: Yeah.
0: No, get back. What are you doing? Get off. No, stop that. Now, just don't come in here.
2: Then don't you say that I'm not faithful to my wife, because I am. I've done a lot of things in my time, but I've never let Nellie down. Not in that way, I mean.
0: Well, that's odd.
2: What's odd?
0: Well, I believe you didn't commit these crimes, and that you were somewhere else at the time. But you obviously weren't at home, and the simplest solution seemed to me that you were somewhere you didn't want your wife to know about.
2: That's true, mister. I was somewhere I didn't want the wife to know about.
0: Ah, where was it?
2: Baron's Court.
0: Baron's Court?
2: Baron's Court. What's odd in that?
0: Nothing. What were you doing in Baron's Court?
2: That's the point, isn't it, mister? What's the point of my getting off on all these charges if I get just as much porridge for something else?
0: Porridge? Oh, porridge! Good Lord, I am a fool!
2: Well, mister, I didn't contradict you.
0: I'm a blithering idiot. I see it all now. Fancy Grimes not seeing it. We shall have to think quickly. Mr. Smith, at the time of the crime you are now charged with, you were committing another crime.
2: Don't be so proud of yourself, mister. I just told you so.
0: Let me think, will you? Now, I don't have to tell the police anything you tell me.
2: You'd better not.
0: On the other hand, if it's going to help, I better know. What were you doing?
2: I was busting open a safe.
0: In Baron's Court?
2: Yes.
0: Not in Telgarth Mansions, by any chance?
2: No. What do you mention, Telgarth Mansions?
0: Never mind. I just wondered. You know, one coincidence might lead to another. You were breaking open a safe in Baron's Court?
2: Right.
0: Well, you wouldn't get as much for that as for this grievous bodily harm.
2: You don't know what I'll get out the safe.
0: You don't mean... You're the chap who made the headlines? £500,000 of the jewellery from a bank in Baron's Court?
2: That's right, mister.
0: And none of it recovered? Hey, are you any impudence to ask for legal aid on the ground that you hadn't any money?
2: Well, if I told him I got no money, I wouldn't have got legal aid, would I? I didn't get it anyway.
0: Now, the question we've got to consider, Mr. Smith, is how much of this story you have to tell to the jury. You don't have to admit to another crime, but if you don't, the jury will wonder what you were doing. Yes, that requires a lot of thinking out, this. Now, the one thing is that we've got to stick to the truth. But that doesn't mean we've got to tell them everything.
2: You know best, mister. But I thought the oath said I had to tell the whole truth.
0: Oh. Yes, so it does. Yeah, I'll have to think about that one. Look, I've got to nip back to my chambers now. I'll see you later in court.
3: Come in.
0: Oh,
3: hello, my dear fellow. How's your alibi?
0: Ah, now that's what I want to ask you about, Grimes. Now,
3: yes?
0: What does it mean when a witness swears to tell the whole truth? And supposing he can safely tell parts of the truth without admitting that he's committed any crimes. Mm. But if he tells the whole truth, he has to admit that he's committed a crime. Mm. Now, having taken an oath to tell the whole truth, can I object to his telling it?
3: Well, if it's the oath that's worrying you, my dear fellow, that's a lot of nonsense. Now, it should be altered. People are swearing every day to tell the whole truth, and then the laws of evidence won't allow them to. Well, you don't need to worry about it, my dear fella. See, he tells the truth, but not too much of it.
4: Go on, Mr. Thursley.
0: Ah, yes, Your Honor. Now, Mr. Smith, at the time the witnesses say you did all these dreadful things, where do you say you were?
2: On the way to Baron's Court.
0: Now, how did you get to Baron's Court?
2: I walked.
4: From where did you walk?
2: I was coming from Sloane Street.
4: Then how did you go? Down Pont Street and by St. Columba's Church?
2: No, my lord. I walked down Sloane Street and took a turning on the left.
4: Turning on the left? That doesn't seem to be the best way to get you to Baron's Court.
2: I wasn't in a hurry, my lord.
4: Were you?
2: No. There was plenty of time.
4: Time for what?
2: Time to get to Baron's Court.
4: Very well, then. So you got to Baron's Court?
2: Yes, I did, my lord.
0: Now, Smith, how long did you spend there?
2: Quite a while. But I was definitely on the way there between 10:15 and 10:45.
0: And that was when you were supposed to have been laying about you in Camden Town?
2: That's right.
0: And were you alone?
2: Yes.
0: So it took you about half an hour from 10:15 to 10:45 to get to Baron's Court?
2: That's right.
0: And it follows from that that between those times, you were not at Camden Town.
2: I was not.
4: And what did you do at Baron's Court?
0: With respect, my lord, is that relevant to this case? He reached Baron's Court at 10:45. That was after the present crime had been committed. Surely anything he did thereafter is irrelevant to this case.
4: Mr. Thursby, your defense is an alibi. And anything that your client did at or about the time of the alibi might lend color to it.
0: It might lend too much color to it now.
4: What was that, Mr. Thursby?
0: But I'm afraid I was muttering, my lord.
4: Yeah, well, don't, please. I want to know what your client was doing after 10:45 at Baron's Court.
0: Now, my lord, I very respectfully object to your lordship asking him. Now, you see, he might, for example, have knocked down a policeman there. He didn't. He didn't, my lord, but he might have done. And naturally, if he had, he wouldn't have wanted to say so. In my submission, he is not bound to admit that he has.
4: The policeman would have been a very useful witness to his alibi, Mr. Thursby.
0: Yes, my lord, and a very useful witness in a prosecution for striking a policeman in Baron's Court.
4: I see your point, Mr. Thursby. I will press the question. Have you any further questions to ask?

0: Sally, darling, may I come in?
1: What for?
0: What do you mean, what for? I want to talk to you.
1: All right, come in, talk to me, and then go out again.
0: What on earth's the matter with you this evening?
1: You broke your promise.
0: What promise?
1: You went to Joy's party.
0: I did not.
1: Roger, I rang up on Saturday and your mother said you'd been out all evening.
0: She would.
1: At Joy's party?
0: No.
1: Where then?
0: Never mind where. The point is, I did a lot of thinking at the weekend about the future, and I've made up my mind.
1: Aberdeen?
0: No, Sally. I stay in London. I go on with my career at the bar, and I marry you sooner or later by hook or by crook.
1: Oh, Roger, how marvellous. You've made me so happy.
0: Happy? But I thought you wanted...
1: At last you've had the guts to make up your own mind and stick to it. If you'd chosen Aberdeen, I don't think I'd ever have respected you again. As it is, I shall always admire you, even though I can never marry you.
0: Oh, what do you mean, never marry? Why not?
1: I warned you what would happen if you went to Joy's party.
0: But I didn't. I can prove I didn't. I've got an alibi, like Mr. Smith.
1: Who's he?
0: He went to Baron's Court, and so did I.
1: Baron's Court? Well, why did you go to Baron's Court with Mr. Smith?
0: I'm not sure I can answer that.
1: Well, why not?
0: There's a bank there. You mustn't ask me if I broke into it. Mrs. Smith got off anyway.
1: What are you talking about? Oh, Roger, do stop sorting out my LPs and tell me the truth.
0: They're not the whole truth. Ah, here it is. I thought you had it.
1: Roger, why did you go to Baron's Court? Who were you with and what did you do when you got there?
0: I listened to some music, Sally. Like this.
1: Darling.
0: Yes, darling.
1: Come here, darling. Closer, darling.
0: Certainly, darling. Anything you say, darling.
1: Oh, Roger, darling, it makes me want to kiss you.
0: Extraordinary. Always makes me feel like that, too. Kiss me, Sylvia.
1: What? Who's Sylvia?
0: It's a song. Yes, by another old German composer. Yes, yes. Kiss me, Sally. Kiss me quick and stop asking such damn awkward questions.

In this final episode in our Brothers-in-Law series, the parts were played as follows. Roger Thursby, Richard Byers, Grimes, John Glyn Jones, Sally, Julia Lockwood, Joy, Bridget Armstrong, Mr. Smith, Arthur Mallard, Sylvia, Eva Haddon, and the judge, Gerald Cross. Alibi was written by Henry Cecil and Basil Dawson. The program was produced by Trafford Whitelock.

0: hope you're not hungry, dear Henry, dear Henry. I've just burnt the roast and I've ruined the spuds.
1: Well, that's a nice thing, isn't it? After I've been working
2: all day. Henry, I've got me secret supplies.
1: You don't mean...
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7: Hold it. 15 seconds from now, you'll see the picture he just took. 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
2: Claire in the Community by Harry Benning and David Ramsden. Episode 6, The Crush.
3: Have one of mine, Claire.
4: Cheers, Helen.
3: Oh, I have to give up soon.
4: Oh, me too. Have you got a light?
3: Oh, look at us, Helen. On a night like this, standing outside the pub like social pariahs just to satisfy a nicotine craving.
4: Pathetic.
3: But then this was one argument we were never going to win. I mean, why should people, like Brian, non-smokers who essentially find tobacco repellent, why should they be forced to sit in a pub and inhale our fumes?
4: No, you just can't justify it.
3: No, Helen, you just can't. Brian, can you hold that umbrella still? I'm getting...
5: Tricks
3: on me.
5: Hello, Helen. You're busy?
3: Very.
5: Reading the paper?
3: Research. Apparently, the head of Unison says that morale amongst social workers is at rock bottom.
5: Really? Well, that's up on last year, so we must be doing something right.
6: Hi, guys.
5: Hello, Lib. Are you okay?
6: Not really, Ray. I've just taken my ex, Jermaine, to the airport. Australia bound.
3: How did it go?
6: I took no chances. I drove her there myself. I don't mind telling you, we had a very tearful farewell. Extremely emotional. And then I drove back home, and when I got out, I found her clinging onto the roof of the car.
3: She just doesn't seem to be getting the message.
6: Well, she's going to have to, because I've met someone else. But it's complicated, confusing. Hell, guys, I thought I knew who I was, what I was. And then this person comes along and turns my whole world upside down.
3: You've fallen in love with a man?
6: Struth, no. It's worse than that. I've fallen in love with a Kiwi.
5: What's wrong with New Zealanders?
6: Have you never met one? They're loud, brash, uncouth, insensitive. Putting it bluntly, New Zealanders are very vulgar people. And normally, I wouldn't waste a whiff of a fart on one. But Angela is different.
7: Whoop, look live, it's the beloved leader.
8: Excuse me, team, and I'm sorry to interrupt. When you finish chatting, do you think you could do a little bit of work?
3: Thank you so very much.
7: No call for sarcasm, Claire.
3: Look, Helen, this country is entering uncertain times, and it behoves us social workers to redouble our efforts on behalf of society's unloved, unwanted, and misunderstood.
7: I thought that was us.
6: Claire, how much I've enjoyed working under you as acting team leader.
3: Thank you very much, Libby.
6: And let's hope you enjoy working under me next week when I take over your job.
3: Yeah, a little bit overconfident, aren't we, Libby?
6: Not without good reason, Claire.
3: Well, we'll just have to see what happens at the interviews, won't we, Libby?
7: Come on, everyone. Chop, chop. Let's see some action. There is a broken Britain to mend.
3: Okay, Megan, where were we?
9: I'm pretending to interview you for your job.
3: Right, okay, off we go. Ask a question.
9: What sort of question?
3: Any question, anything. I've really prepared for this interview. I've left nothing to chance, seriously. I've collected all the relevant information. I've memorized statistics. I've marshaled arguments. I've drawn up plans, diagrams, maps and rotors. And I have already chosen my outfit. My body language alone will scream success.
9: Oh, good for you, Claire. Everybody thinks Libby's going to get the job because she's so nice. But just you remember, this isn't a popularity contest.
3: Thank you, Megan. So, fire away. Ask me some questions.
9: I don't know if I'd be comfortable playing the part. It's not really me.
3: Well, come on, let's just pretend.
9: Even so?
3: Oh, come on, just test me.
9: Okay, I'll give it a go. Good morning, Ms. Barker.
3: Good morning.
9: Why do you think you'd make a good team leader?
3: Well...
9: Because I've heard you fall out with people.
3: No, I get on with everybody.
9: Oh, soft touch, are you? Expend all your energies trying to be popular.
3: No, I don't think I've made myself clear.
9: Just making a note, problems with communication. So, are you prepared to make unpopular decisions?
3: Yes, I am.
9: So team morale counts for nothing with you?
7: Team morale is uppermost.
9: I would have thought client care would be uppermost.
7: No, it is, obviously.
9: I tell you, the only thing that is obvious to me, Ms. Barker, is that you are professionally, temperamentally, and emotionally unsuited to a position of leadership. Now, get out! Next! How was that?
10: Good morning, Norley.
11: Good morning, Claire.
10: And what a wonderful morning it is. Saturday. The day I look forward to most, when society can look after itself and I can lavish some attention upon my precious son, Thomas. Give Mummy big, big kiss. Mwah. Mwah. Mwah.
11: Claire, that isn't Thomas.
10: Well, who on earth is it?
11: It's Ben from next door. I'm looking after him. Thomas is over there in the playpen.
10: Hold this child, would you, Molly? Thomas, here comes Mummy. Okay, repeat after me. I love Mummy best.
11: Claire.
10: I love Mummy best.
11: No, this is not
10: I love Mummy best.
11: This is not correct.
10: I love Mummy best.
11: This is not good to put pressure on a child to choose between his parents.
10: Come on, say it, Thomas. I love Mummy.
11: It isn't fair on Thomas and it isn't fair on Brian.
10: Molly, it's just a bit of fun. Besides, Brian and I are both confident enough in our roles as parents to accommodate a little bit of amusement every now and again. Oh, come on, Thomas, say it. I love Mummy best.
12: I love Daddy best.
13: Brian! What the bloody hell have you been teaching this child?
14: Good morning, everybody. You screamed for me, Claire?
10: Yes, I did. Do you realise, Brian, that I have sacrificed my personal life on the altar of my profession? Well, no longer. I have decided that I'm going to spend more time with the most important person in my life.
11: Not you, Brian. Relax.
10: I'm declaring today to be Thomas Day. Today is about Thomas. Today revolves around Thomas. Got it?
14: Got it.
10: Okay, so what do I do with him?
11: Well, I was just going to take him to Toddler Tunes at the community centre.
10: Fantastic. I can do that. What's Toddler Tunes?

0: sausages. What is it this time?
1: No, Sybil, I'm sorry, but I'm not happy with the song.
0: Oh, for crying out loud, you're not happy with any song. Wind the bobbin up, romanticises child labour in the coffin mills. Here comes a spaceman, should have been here comes a space person. And I never got past the first line of Ba Ba Black Sheep.
1: Well, children are very impressionable.
0: Oh, let me guess. I was being sizist because the sausages are fat. Is that it?
1: No, but now you mention it.
0: Well, what? Shut up!
1: Well, putting aside the whole meat is murder issue, the song is nutritionally flawed on several levels. Firstly, what are the sausages doing in a pan? Grilling is so much healthier than frying. Secondly, the reason that a sausage sizzles is because it contains excessive levels of fat and water. These are cheap sausages. They are sausages that no decent parent would serve.
0: I'm afraid I don't know any songs about tofu.
1: Well, maybe you should learn some. Or perhaps you want to see cardiovascular genocide visited upon the next generation.
0: Right, kids, listen up. There's a box over there. Find an instrument to shake, blow, or hit each other over the head with. Miriam, I'm going for a coffee. Maybe something stronger. You're in charge.
1: What a grumpy lady, isn't she, Thomas? Oh, what have you got there? Xylophone. Okay, calm down, Thomas. Calm down a bit. No, because if you hit it too hard, it'll... Ow!
2: Would you like a cup of coffee, Brian?
3: Oh, thank you, Nally. What the hell have you given me?
2: Oh, you like it? Oh. I call it coffee, but there is no coffee in it. It is actually a root vegetable-based beverage from my village, and as for the frothy milk on the
3: top, I don't know.
2: I am consumer testing it for UK market.
3: Nolly, just take it away and throw it down the sink, will you?
2: No, you're kidding. I will warm it up for tonight for gravy. Or maybe for custard.
3: I don't care.
2: Oh, you are stressed, Brian. I can tell.
3: Oh, I just received a letter from the police. Last week some fraudster stole my identity.
2: Oh, that's terrible.
3: Yeah, it's worse than terrible, Gnarly. The last 3 days he's been trying to give it back.
2: Oh, Brian.
3: What's wrong with me, Gnarly?
2: There's nothing wrong with you, Brian. In fact, you remind me sometimes of my first love, Milan. Like you, he was a kind man. Like you, he had a generous spirit. And like you, he had gentle manner. But he had this huge cock. And he trained it to fight against other cocks from the neighboring villages. And I could not bear the cruelty.
3: You know what, Gnarly? You are a born storyteller.
2: Actually, Brian, I was a storyteller back in my village. In fact, I come from a family of storytellers. My mother was a storyteller, as was her mother before her. Although grandmother was not so good a storyteller after she had her tongue bitten off by a goat. But there is a saying in my village, don't kiss goats.
3: Gnarly, I've had a great idea. Why don't you come into my school and tell your stories to the children? The ones paying attention would love it.
1: Thomas, that really hurt. Oh, my God. Mummy is visually impaired.
4: Excuse me. Can I help?
1: No. I'm fine. I think I've got something in my eye.
4: Well, look up to the light. I can see it. It's a fleck of blue paint from a child's xylophone. Perfect match, in fact, for the blue of your eyes. Hold still. I'll get it out as quick as I can.
1: Honestly, there's no hurry.
4: There. And with a dexterous flick of my hanky, it was gone.
1: And
4: who am I? I'm Howard. Howard Leslie. And you are?
1: Howard Leslie.
4: You can't both be.
1: Oh, I'm sorry. No, Claire Barker. I'm a social worker.
4: Oh, really? I so admire you people.
1: Do you?
4: Oh, yes. Well, social work requires so much compassion. It's the polar opposite of my job in IT.
1: Well, personally, after so many years, I find my capacity for compassion has a tendency to freeze.
4: Oh, really? Have you tried turning it off and turning it on again? It was a joke?
1: Oh, yes. Of course it was. Yes.
4: Well, I'm pleased to meet you, Claire. kids, eh? That's my one over there. That's Chloe.
1: Oh, and that's my son, Thomas.
4: Oh. It's my first time at Toddler Cheese.
1: Mine too. Oh, does your partner normally take Chloe?
4: No, Chloe's mother usually, yes, takes her, but she isn't my partner.
1: Oh.
4: Never has been.
1: Oh.
4: Chloe was the result of a one-night stand, but when I found out about the pregnancy, I decided to fully commit to parenthood and all its responsibilities.
1: Good. And for you?
4: Up to all intents and purposes, I'm a single dad. And Thomas's father?
1: Brian. He's, dead.
4: Oh, I'm so sorry. Do you mind if I ask how?
1: No.
4: How did he die?
1: He fell under a bus. And the wheels on the bus went round and round and round.
4: So I shouldn't have asked.
1: No, not at all. And, you know, all my memories of Brian are fond ones. You know, in fact, his final words to me were, don't waste your life grieving. I want you to get out there. I want you to find someone else.
4: Must have been some chap.
1: Yeah, well, life goes on.
4: Oh, look, Thomas and Chloe are getting on like a house on fire. You think they could be a little romance blossom?
1: Oh, let's hope so.
4: Well, cheerio.
1: Cheerio. Will Chloe be coming back to Toddler Tunes?
4: Oh, yes, definitely. Just try and stop me. That's it.
5: I feel pretty and witty and gay.
6: Hi, Claire. How was Toddler Tunes?
1: And exactly what is that supposed to mean?
6: Nothing, I just asked.
1: I'm absolutely sick and tired of your attitude, Brian, and I will not tolerate it.
7: Hi there, have you seen Claire?
6: No, sorry, Megan. This is the fourth morning in a row she hasn't come into work. And when she does come in, she's either completely distracted or locked away in her office, singing.
7: I'm supposed to be helping her prepare for the team leader job interview this afternoon. Oh, well, I'll just have to go to the shops instead. Bye!
1: Okay, Toddler Tune children, pay attention, please. Sybil, the singer, seems to have stormed off for the fourth day in a row. And do you know what she said to me as she rudely slammed the door on her way out? She said, let's see if you can do any better, Claire. Well, we've been practicing, haven't we, boys and girls? And

0: see if you can do any better, Claire. Well, we've been practicing, haven't we, boys and girls? And I think we can do much better. Okay, everybody? Okay, sing out as loud as you can, okay?
1: The people's flag is deep as red. It's shrouded oft a martyrdom.
0: You sing along, kids.
1: And ere their limbs grew stiff and cold, their heart's blood dyed its every fold. So raise the skull.
2: Sorry, Claire, I didn't mean to interrupt. Please don't stop singing. It was different.
0: No. It's okay, Howard. The song's practically finished. Just another 15 verses to go. Okay, kids, you can play amongst yourselves. Howard, it's good to see you. I wasn't sure if you were coming back.
2: No, I've been meaning to come to Toddler Tunes long before now, but things have been really frantic on the work front.
0: Oh, please don't apologise.
2: There are going to be some big changes in my life, Claire. Do you have time for a coffee? I have to talk to you.
0: I'm sorry, Howard, but I can't leave the room. I'll make up the legally required adult-to-child ratio.
2: I have a proposition I'd like you to consider.
0: Miriam, you take over, will you?
3: Pack that in, Pendrick! Pack it in! You boy, Norris! I heard that! And how small it may or may not be is no concern of yours! Right, listen! Year nines! This behaviour is appalling! Lewin, what are you eating? Well, put it back in your nose and wait for break! Right, we are very lucky to have a guest here today. I'm sorry, Gnarly, they're a bit lively today. Maybe this isn't such a good idea.
4: Don't worry, Brian. The power of a good story cannot be beaten.
3: Neither can children, more's the pity. I am thoroughly ashamed of you all.
4: Brian, maybe I should just start and see how I get on.
3: Hang on, Gnarly. For crying out loud, we are three floors up. Don't climb out of the window. Honestly, Headmaster, what sort of example do you think you're setting?
4: Good morning, everyone. My name is Gnarly Yakovlevich, and I am here to tell you some stories from my village.
0: Portugal. He wants me to go to Portugal with him. Me, Thomas, him, and Chloe. Start a new life, start a new family. He told me that he'd been thinking about me non-stop since we met at Toddler Tunes. And then this fabulous job came up, and he felt that it was a sign that we were meant to be together. And maybe he's right, you know, I don't know. But there is one thing I do know. If I don't get on that plane, I'm going to regret it. And maybe not today, maybe not tomorrow, but soon. And for the rest of my natural life. Although in terms of my carbon footprint, I shouldn't really be flying anywhere anyway.
5: That's not really answering the question, Ms. Barker. We asked what qualities you would bring to the job of team leader.
6: I feel this country's entering uncertain times, and it behoves we social workers to redouble our efforts on behalf of society's unloved, unwanted, and misunderstood.
5: Well, thank you, Miss Mackenzie. That's exactly the kind of answer we were looking for.
6: Really? No shit!
4: And so my mother won the cake-making contest, but nobody from the village ever suspected it was my auntie who actually baked the cake. Thank you. Thank you so much. Do you have any questions? Yes, Pendred?
7: It's not a question, Miss. Look, I've made you an origami bird in a cage out of graph paper.
4: Treasure it. Thank you.
7: Oh, thank you, miss. On behalf of the class, we've been longing for someone with natural authority.
8: Who would set the boundaries we children so desperately need?
4: Please, Tracy, hands up first. No shouting out.
9: Sorry, miss.
4: Oh, Tracy, there's no need to cry.
9: I feel I've let you down, miss.
4: Well, you haven't. But do you know what, children? Sometimes we have to set our own boundaries.
10: Oh, yeah, she's so right.
7: You know what?
3: Right. Well, year nines, I'm sure you'd all like to thank... Now, stop it! Do you hear me? Ow! Broke through Watson! Was it you, Pendrick?
11: Well, cheers. Here's to Libby, our new team leader.
6: Cheers. Thank you, guys, and thank you, Claire, for being so dignified in defeat.
0: I don't think I was quite on top of my game today. I've had a lot on my mind.

0: Well, Libby, it's all changed for you. For the better. I hear Jermaine has gone back to Australia at long last.
1: How did you manage that?
2: Well, being subtle didn't seem to work, so I just turned up at home with Angela in tow. And wouldn't you know it, Jermaine's on the next plane home.
3: Oh, well done.
2: With Angela!
0: Oh, Libby, I'm so sorry.
2: I miss her so much.
0: But you've only just met her.
2: Oh, not Angela, Jermaine. I miss her. I miss her little quirks, the way she used to trim her toenails and then chew the cuttings. That comforting sound of her bringing up the first phlegm ball of the morning.
4: Oh, come on, team leader, cheer up.
2: I don't even know if I want the team leader job anymore. I'm thinking of going home to Oz, getting Jermaine back.
1: In which case, Claire would get it by default.
5: I don't even know if I want the job anymore either.
0: Claire, what is going on?
5: I've met someone.
0: Oh, no! No.
4: Are
0: you kidding me?
4: You are one of the most remarkable women I've ever met, Gnarly. Now, what can I get you to drink?
6: Just a fruit juice.
4: Oh, come on, have a proper drink. We're celebrating. Nobody has ever tamed year 9 before.
6: I do not drink alcohol, Brian. Not since I was a teenager and the terrible event of 2005.
4: What terrible event?
6: The beetroot fair. It is always a terrible event. And I like beetroot. Anyway, that year my boyfriend's given me a sip of brandy. Just a sip. But I become, what is the word? Lascivious.
4: Lascivious, really?
6: Oh, no, wait, that's not the word. Lactiferous, that's it. I yielded milk.
4: I see, how very strange.
6: And then I chase everything in trousers.
4: Two brandies, please, Barbara.
5: He smiles and says his name is Howard. And suddenly I'm giddy, I'm happy, I'm confused. I've never experienced anything like it.
1: What about Brian?
5: I wouldn't know, you'd have to ask him.
7: So, are you having an affair?
0: Are you going to leave Brian for him?
1: Are you going to get married and have children?
5: I've only met him twice. At Toddler Tunes.
7: Oh,
5: I was like, wow! But then he is such a handsome man.
0: I don't understand.
5: Well, neither do I, Helen. Nothing's happened. I haven't done anything wrong, but I feel like I've been unfaithful. I can barely bring myself to look at Brian.
0: Don't worry, Claire. A lot of people feel that way.
8: I say go for it, girl. My motto is grasp the nettle.
1: No, Helen, that's terrible advice. Claire, you're still in a relationship with Brian. He's a good man who treats you well. He doesn't deserve to be betrayed. I say turn away and put behind you this exciting, handsome, eligible man that you met at Toddler Tunes. Where is this Toddler Tunes?
2: Megan's right, Claire. Don't make my mistake and take for granted the treasures you've already got.
5: Look, stop making such a fuss, okay? Nothing's happened and nothing's going to happen. He left for Portugal about an hour ago.
1: No!
5: It's left me feeling so unhappy. I've been given a glimpse of what could have been. How can I go back to Brian and pretend that nothing has changed?
7: You don't. Claire, you keep telling us that nothing happened, but it did. You were unfaithful to Brian in your heart. You should tell him the truth so you can both learn from it. You grow from it.
5: I don't think I can. I don't think I can tonight. It's all a bit raw.
0: Why don't you stay at my place tonight? Rally your forces and I'll drive you home in the morning.
5: Thanks, Helen. I might take you up on that.
1: Did he see which part of Portugal?
5: Hi, Brian. Home.
4: I'm in the kitchen.
5: Brian, we need to talk.
4: Oh.
5: This isn't easy for me to say, but I sort of...
0: Oh, out with it, Claire. Courage!
5: I have been unfaithful to you.
4: I don't believe this. That's brilliant. The best thing I could have heard.
5: What?
4: See, I've been unfaithful to you with Gnarly.
5: You had sex with Gnarly?
4: Last night. I can't tell you, Claire. This is such a relief.
3: This makes it so much easier for me. Frankly, I was dreading having to tell you, but since you've done it too...
5: I haven't.
3: Well, yes, you have. You said you've been unfaithful.
2: In my heart, Brian. I haven't slept with anybody.
3: Bollocks. You know, what you did was practically the same thing, though, wasn't it?
1: Nolly!
3: In some ways, some would say it's almost worse.
2: Yes, Claire?
5: Did you have sex with Brian?
2: No. No. Never. No.
5: Yeah, because Brian says that you did.
2: Did he?
5: Yes. So if it wasn't you, who was it?
2: It was my evil twin sister, Nolly. Yes, that's it. She shows up last night, unexpected. I say, you can stay, but you must not impersonate me and seduce Brian. But Nolly, she says, you're not believing a word of this, are you, Claire?
5: No, Nolly.
2: Okay.
5: Well, Brian, what happens next?
3: Well, I haven't really thought it through. I suppose I'll go off and find somewhere to stay, and when I'm settled, Nolly, you can come and join me.
2: No, thank you, Brian.
3: What do you mean?
2: I'm not going anywhere, Brian. I want to stay here with Claire and Thomas.
5: Oh, do you now?
2: Yes, I do.
3: But what about, you know, last night? I thought there was something special between us.
2: You are a nice man, Brian, but nothing more to me.
3: But Nolly, I've given up everything for you.
1: Hey, Nolly, where is your shampoo? I need to take a shower.
2: Nolly, you're so rude. You can't just see where I'm talking.
1: No problem to many bullies, Tom.
2: Otechki, ah, sisters.
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15: What has a hazelnut in every bite?
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16: Sorry.
15: Nougat and caramel golden light?
16: Sorry.
15: And don't forget the hazelnut in every bite. And again. What has a hazelnut in every bite?
16: Sorry.
15: Thick milk chocolate for your delight?
16: Sorry.
15: Nougat and caramel golden light? 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
16: Sorry.
15: A hazelnut in every bite.
17: Will you have the polo, dear Liza, will you have the polo, dear Liza, polo?
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20: A Life of Bliss. Being the biography of Bachelor Bliss, with Brenda Bruce as Anne, Colin Gordon as Tony, Muriel Pavlo as Tina, and George Cole as the shy young bachelor himself, David Alexander Bliss.
21: Thank you.
20: Does Bliss consider the English are still too reserved? My Machiavellian pretext for a recent visit aimed at trapping him into a session of verbal gymnastics.
6: Oh, I've never found Englishmen all that reserved myself, particularly when it comes to talking to strangers on trains.
20: No?
6: Tell you the story of their life at the drop of a guard's flag.
20: How about English women?
6: Ah, now, look, I'm not unaware that that's a catch question.
20: In what way?
6: In the hope of getting me so embarrassed I get myself in a tangle.
20: The thought never crossed my mind.
6: Yes, well, I'll go no further than say that it's not entirely unknown.
20: Meaning what?
6: Look, there have been times when I've caught women unawares on trains. Times when I've tangled with women on trains. Times when I've talked women into it on... This is my stop.
20: Mine too. Back to the present and to the fellow's house where David, his married sister Anne, and brother-in-law Tony will soon be operating the hotline.
21: So, Marlowe and Ridgway's export department is open for business at last, eh?
6: Yes, and I'm already feeling sorry I've got the job of running it.
21: Why?
6: I've got to entertain a VIP overseas buyer.
20: Bye-bye buyer, bye-bye job.
6: Giovanni Francesco Bergonzi.
22: The VIP?
6: Buys for his father's chain of department stores. He's about 30, speaks perfect English with a slight accent, and, as Mr. Marlowe put it, he's a handsome-looking sort of fella. I've got it on my hands for 2 days, and it's going to be quite a headache.
22: I'll be only too glad to take him off your hands in between times.
6: In between times?
22: In between Tony going to the office and coming home again.
6: No reaction, Tony?
21: None.
22: Are you that sure of me?
21: No. That sure you'd get the same reaction from a 30-year-old Italian.
22: Where's something hard and heavy?
21: On top of David's shoulders.
6: I thought he might like to go to the local theatre, so I've booked seats for tonight and lunch at the Rothschild.
22: What's on this week?
6: Almost anything. It's a la carte. Oh, the theatre. Oh, some touring Shakespearean company in the Merry Wives of Windsor. Knowing what to talk about is my trouble.
21: Talking at all is your trouble.
6: I must be on my way. Bye-bye, Psyche. Be a good dog, won't you, eh? Psyche, stop that. Psyche.
22: She's wishing you luck with Signor...
6: Giovanni Francesco Bergonzi.
22: Oh, even the name makes me weak at the knees.
21: Never your strongest point.
22: Now, listen.
6: I made a point of being firm when I booked lunch at the Rothschild, so I should have avoided the first pitfall.
22: What's that?
6: You get a table behind one of those pillars they have there, and people have been known to starve to death. Waiter. Waiter. Waiter! I'm sorry, Signor Bergonzi, only it's a bit difficult to catch their eye from behind one of these.
23: Oh, my dear boys, it's of no consequence.
6: Oh, you wouldn't say that if you knew what it was like here. People have been known to starve to death behind one... Ah, here comes one now. Pillar! Waiter! Waiter! Oh, there's a menu on that table over there. I'll pop across.
23: No, don't bother, old boy. I already know what I will have. Prawn cocktail and, for the main dish, steak tartare.
6: Oh, how's that done, exactly?
23: It is not done. The steak is raw.
6: Raw?
23: It is better for you. It retains all the goodness.
6: Always providing you can retain it.
23: Chopped up, garnished with hard-boiled eggs and capers, served with salad and French dressing. I promise you, delizioso.
6: Okay, if you say it's delizioso, I'll risk it and have the same. Now then, if I can just get hold of a waiter.
23: Oh, no, hurry, old boy. If necessary, the danger of starvation is easily averted. We have, after all, tablecloths.
6: So?
23: Set fire to it and send up smoke signals.
6: I doubt if that'll be necessary. There's one heading our way now. No, Indian. Column, pillar, waiter. Have you got a box of matches?
23: Before resorting to such inflammatory tactics, I suggest we relax for a little.
6: I'm terribly sorry, Signor Bergonzi, but I did make a special point about...
23: There's no need to explain, but you will call me Giovanni, see?
6: Yes.
23: And you are
6: terribly sorry. Oh, my name, you mean? Oh, Signor Bliss, but you can call me Mr. David Bliss, but you can call me Esquire. David.
23: I have the impression you are perhaps a little nervous.
6: A tribute to your powers of observation. A little, yes. Truth is, you're the very first overseas buyer I've ever entertained.
23: And you have me on your hands for 2 days. You know I do not envy you, David.
6: Well, I can honestly say it's a pleasure, VIP. Giovanni.
23: I think I will stave off the pangs of hunger with a roll and butter.
6: Me too. Yeah, I've made one or two tentative arrangements, Giovanni, but the butter's here, look. But if there's anything you'd specially like to do...
23: Now I know precisely what I would like.
6: Then just say the word.
23: I would like a girl.
6: Well, your wish is my Girl?
23: A girl.
6: A member of the opposite... Yes, of course, she would be, wouldn't she?
23: A girl, yes.
6: You wouldn't like to say another word? I mean, that is, I thought perhaps you'd like to go to Windsor and spend the night with the Merry Wife. Go to the theatre tonight and see the Merry Wives.
23: No.
6: No?
23: A moment ago you called me, I think, VIP, a slip of the tongue, naturally.
6: Oh, very naturally.
23: It means, I think, very important person, see?
6: See.
23: So it is of importance to your employer that my every wish...
6: is satisfied.
23: And so?
6: You wish to satisfy a girl.
23: You wish me to find you a girl?
0: A nice young girl, let's say 22 or 3.
23: Offhand, I wouldn't know where to lay my hands on one. Well, that could have been better put.
0: I wouldn't wish you to be under any misapprehension.
23: Oh, believe me, I'm not.
0: My intentions, as you English say, are purely honorable.
23: Yes, and as we English reply, you can tell that to the Marie... merely by looking at you.
0: Tell what precisely?
23: Well, that you're not that sort of Marine. You're the sort of sailor. A man.
0: I don't wish to lose my temper.
23: Oh, I don't wish that either, but I
0: you
23: must say...
0: You English have no change till you are Victorians, say Puritans. You have such attitude to sex, you think only wrong things. Never, never do you think a man wants to meet girl for the sake of company and for this sake only. That a man can be lonely, see? As I am lonely, travel all time all over Europe, buy merchandise for my father. But no, no, you think a man always wants girl for other reason. And I'm finding this disgusting. You understand disgusting. And you, I am disappointed, bitterly disappointed.
23: You're right, Signor Bergonzi. Absolutely right. I ought to be ashamed of myself. I am. And somehow, I don't know how, but somehow I'll fix something up for tonight.
0: A foursome, perhaps, and we will dine here. Huh?
23: Yes, but not behind the pillar.
0: But this is no longer a problem. Losing my temper has attracted the attention of our waiter.
23: Well, oh, yes, there you are, waiter. Now then, let's see. To start with, we want 2 girl cocktails. 2 French girls in the raw.
0: There are 2...
23: 2 hard-boiled dishes we can have a caper with. Well, Giovanni's certainly making my job easy for me.
0: Now,
23: knows exactly what he'd like to do.
22: That is a help, then.
23: He'd like a girl.
22: Yes, well, that shouldn't be... A girl?
23: A member of the opposite sex.
0: He didn't seriously have the nerve to ask you to find me one.
23: Yes, but just like that. Just like that.
22: The cheek of it.
0: And of course, you apologized profusely. Said you simply didn't know anybody.
23: No, said I'd fix something up tonight.
0: Well, I should think so, too. But what do you say?
23: What? That I'd fix something up tonight.
22: Oh, for goodness sake, David, even
0: you must see the complications.
22: Not to mention...
23: The danger.
22: Not to mention that.
23: You know, I'm surprised at you two. True, I had the same reaction at first, but then that's me. I expected better of you. A more liberal outlook, but no. Do you know what you are? Typically English. Typically puritanical. Narrow-minded, in fact. I'm sorry, but there it is. So narrow-minded that you automatically jump to the wrong conclusion. It doesn't occur to you, does it, that he might want the company of a girl for the sake of the sex and for that sex alone. It doesn't occur to you that a man can sometimes be lonely, particularly a man like Giovanni, who spends his life travelling all over girls. Travelling all over Europe, buying girls for his father. But merchandise. No. You can only think of the other reason. Well, I must say, I agree with Giovanni. I am finding myself very disappointing. I'm finding myself disappointed in you. Bitterly disappointed.
4: I hate to have to say this about your brother, darling.
22: A complete mental collapse.
4: Oh, it's bound to happen sooner or later, of course.
22: There was so little holding it up.
4: A genuine egghead.
22: David, an intellectual.
4: No, soft on top and doomed to end up cracked.
23: All right, go on. But isn't it just conceivable that his intentions might be honourable?
22: Not when he happens to be a hot-blooded Italian.
23: And what's that but the typical English attitude towards foreigners?
22: Oh, don't be silly. Everybody knows about Latin lovers.
23: And Tony was never hot-blooded then.
22: Never.
4: I resent that.
22: Come to think of it, I do seem to remember one evening when we were courting. Mind you, it was a very hot summer that year.
23: In other words, you admit you're wrong about Giovanni.
22: I certainly don't.
23: Then perhaps you tell me the difference.
22: I can't get used to you in the role of free thinker.
4: Man's answer to Bridget Brophy.
22: I do know that you're wrong, though.
23: But how can you know I'm wrong when... Oh, that'll be Tina. I left a message at her office.
22: All right, I'll let her in and leave you to Tony.
4: Fix up friend Giovanni with a girlfriend and you'll really be asking for trouble.
23: But how can you possibly say that? You're talking about a man you don't even know.
4: Oh, for heaven's sake, David, ask Tina what she thinks.
7: What I think about you.
23: Oh, hello, darling.
7: Hello, Psyche.
4: We were just discussing David's VIP Italian.
22: Apparently he's making David's life terribly easy.
7: How?
22: Knows exactly what he wants to do.
7: Save you all the trouble then, darling.
22: He wants a girl.
7: Then who's to say him? A girl?
22: A member of the opposite sex.
7: Oh, he didn't seriously have the cheek.
4: Careful. Bridget Brophy's got nothing on David today.
22: Given the chance, he launches into a speech as long as any of her novels.
4: Yes, and with some equally purple patches.
7: What about them?
22: The dewy-eyed innocence of swarthy-faced Latins.
7: I adore Italian.
23: Ah, you see? A liberal mind at last. It's a good job too, darling. I'm counting on your help.
7: But what?
23: Well, fixing Giovanni up with a girlfriend for this evening.
1: Now, I don't think I can help you there.
6: Well, I suppose it is a bit late in the day to spring it on you.
1: I was thinking of him springing at her later tonight.
6: Yeah, there you see, you too.
1: It's terribly risky, honey.
6: Well, what possible risk could there be in us having dinner as a foursome?
1: As a foursome?
6: Giovanni and I, you and the girl.
1: Oh, that's different.
3: But you didn't mention that before.
6: I didn't mention it because everybody was too busy jumping to conclusions.
1: Okay, then. Now, let's see. Who can we think of? I know. How about that friend of yours?
6: Of mine?
1: Friend of an ex-girlfriend. We went to her party not so long ago.
6: Of course, Linda Lloyd.
1: She seemed the right type. Nice and gay.
6: Yes, very. Well, I've got a phone number down somewhere. You're right. Linda's game for anything.
5: And she's the one you want.
6: I shall ignore that. Oh, here we are. 589-2902. You know them, don't you, Tony?
5: No, sort of. I know Vincent Lloyd's loaded.
22: And that Ursula Lloyd's intelligent enough, but no free thinker.
6: Well, Linda's old enough to think for herself.
22: I know, but if you get Mum on the line, I shouldn't mention Giovanni.
6: Oh, don't worry, I won't. I'll let Linda break the news to her about him. I always got on well with Mrs. Lloyd myself, but you're right. She's no free thinker. Not where...
8: 589-2902.
6: Oh, hello. Is that you, Linda?
8: No, her mother.
6: Oh, hello, Mrs. Lloyd. It's Bridget here.
8: Bridget?
6: Bridget Brophy. Oh, no, Bridget Bliss. A novel Bliss. David. I'm sorry about that. I don't know what I was free thinking of. What I was thinking of. Does your lover happen to be there?
8: My what?
6: You're Linda. Only I'd like a quick word with her in Italian.
8: In Italian?
6: No, I was thinking of something else. Could I have a word with her, do you think?
8: Hold on and I'll call her.
6: Oh, thank you, Mrs. Hotblood. Mrs. Lloyd. I don't know what's come over me this evening.
8: Oh, you were much the same the night you came to the party. Hold on, David.
6: Yes, righto. Why didn't somebody remind me what I was like on the phone?
1: You better warn Linda you got into a muddle with her mother.
4: And keep your voice down in case she's still around.
6: Yes, okay.
8: Hello?
6: Oh, hello. Listen, Linda, I got into a fair-sized old muddle with your mother.
8: This is still her mother.
6: Well, then it's bigger than both of us. I'm afraid I've mixed you up with your daughter again. I'm sorry.
8: No need to be. Either about that or the general confusion.
6: That's jolly nice of you.
8: Apart from one minor reference, I managed to make sense of it. Linda's just coming, by the way.
6: Oh, good.
8: Meanwhile, perhaps we could clear up the question of the Italian.
6: No. I'm going to let Linda break the news to you about him.
8: About who?
6: Gio, I see what you're getting at now. And the explanation of that is that...
4: You're taking Italian lessons.
6: I'm taking Italian lessons.
8: Oh, but why should that be of interest to Linda?
6: Hand over the mouthpiece.
4: You numbskull.
6: You numbskull.
8: I beg your pardon.
6: No, not you, Mrs. Lloyd. I was talking to somebody at this end. Hold on, would you?
4: You seem to remember Linda saying she'd like to learn Italian, so you were going to give her your chap's name, right?
6: Right. Hello, Mrs. Lloyd. Let's see, where were we? Oh, yes, I seem to remember Linda saying she'd like to learn Italian, so I was...
8: You were going to recommend your tutor.
6: Yes.
8: I'll hand you over to Linda.
6: All right.
8: Hello, David.
6: Hello, Linda. Listen, I got into a mother and a father of a muddle with your father. With your mother.
8: Not to worry. If she asks me about it, I've got the perfect answer. What did you ring up about?
6: Well, it's a bit late in the day to ask you, but Tina and I were wondering if you'd like to make up a foursome for dinner tonight with an Italian friend of mine.
8: Italian?
6: Giovanni Francesco Bergonzi. He's 30, very good-looking, speaks...
8: Say no more, he doesn't need to speak. What time and where?
22: Better all meet round here.
6: Yeah, about 7:30 at Tony and Anne's.
8: Great, I'll be there. Bye, David.
6: No, Linda, wait. You don't even know what the muddle was about, so how can you possibly have the perfect answer for your mother?
8: Simple. I shall remind her who she was talking to.
6: That makes sense.
8: You never do. Till 7:30.
6: Goodbye.
1: If I'm to Bath, change me back here in...
6: In just over an hour.
1: I must fly. Don't bother to see me out, darling. Bye.
6: Goodbye.
3: Ciao.
1: Bye.
6: Know something? Linda's right. The fact that I'm perpetually muddled has all the advantages of a dense fog.
5: Dense strikes the right note.
6: Oh, people don't expect to see anything clearly. Result is I can get away with anything.
5: Well, I shouldn't be too sure you've got away with it tonight yet. Vincent Lloyd's a prominent figure in the town. Knows everybody who's anybody. Including, at a guess, your Mr. Marlowe.
6: More than likely.
22: And it's not just a question of having dinner with Giovanni as a foursome.
6: No?
22: No. It's what he might have in mind for afters.
1: It's nice to get out into the cool night air.
23: It is also a lovely night.
1: And it was a gorgeous dinner.
23: You wait here, see? I will bring the car round to you.
1: Hey, it's a Bentley, isn't it, David?
6: Yes, he's hired it while he's over here. It's Special bodywork, actually.
2: I know. So is the calf.
6: Yeah, listen, Linda, I'm not jumping to conclusions, but it's better to be safe than sorry. And it wasn't just a question of having dinner with Giovanni.
2: It wasn't?
6: Well, no. He might just be after us having you.
2: Irish to me.
9: A nasty-minded Irishman at that.
6: He might try to get you on your own. Now, you wouldn't want to be left alone with him, would you?
2: Oh, dear, wouldn't I? No, I suppose not.
6: Well, in other words, we'll have to ask him to drive you home first, then drop Tina and me off at her flat afterwards. I can walk from there, okay?
9: Well, he wouldn't be human if he didn't suggest dropping us off first.
6: Well, then we'll have to be firm and ask him to make it the other way round.
9: We mustn't make it too obvious, though. Wouldn't do to offend him.
6: Well, I think you can count on me to handle it tactfully.
9: Think again.
6: I already have, and I've got me worried.
9: You'd better have an excuse ready.
6: Well, it's nearly midnight, and Linda's...
2: And Mother doesn't like me to be late. Oh, better than nothing, I suppose.
6: Yeah, another thing. I don't think we should go in the front.
2: Why on earth not?
6: Well, because if you were sitting beside him, it might... Well, it might give him...
2: Oh, fiddledy-dee.
9: Fiddledy-dee, indeed. I've never heard such nonsense.
2: I trust him further than
6: I... Okay, okay. If it's 2-1, I yield. But, speaking for myself...
2: Stop speaking altogether. I've just realized I haven't briefed you on what I told Mother.
6: You mean you didn't tell her about Giovanni?
2: No, not about him or about the foursome. Well, I left it vague. Said a friend of yours had turned up unexpectedly and that you...
9: The car's coming.
2: And that you were throwing a little party. Now, that's my story. And if you bump into Mum during the next few days, you'll have to stick to it. Understand?
6: Understood.
23: So, how will we arrange the seating? Linda, she will go in front?
6: Yes, I was fiddled out of that.
23: I do not understand this expression.
6: Well, it's just as well. It's just as well for Tina and I to go in the back. Then Linda can yield to you in the front.
9: That he wants to smooch with me in the back.
23: Ah, smooch. Now, these I understand.
6: I bet you do.
9: Come on, honey. Open the door for me.
6: Yes, yes, all right.
9: Oh, thanks, darling. Oh, it's fabulously comfortable. You can really sink back.
6: I'd sink back more comfortably if Linda wasn't in the front.
9: Shut up, David.
23: So, we are on our way, see?
9: See?
23: Now then, David, old boy, I suggest first I drop Linda, afterwards you and Tina.
6: Oh, no, the other way around.
23: The other way round?
6: If you don't mind.
23: Oh, not in the least.
6: It's midnight now, and Mother doesn't like me to be in late. What am I saying?
23: Yes, old boy, what are you saying?
2: That it would be easier to drop me off first, and it would be, wouldn't it, Tina?
9: Would really.
6: No, wait, I'm not going to be fiddled-deed out of this. That is, I'm sure Linda's mother wouldn't...
9: Oh, could we have the radio on, Giovanni?
23: But of course. There. You wish me to find some nice soft music?
2: Loud.
23: Loud?
2: Loud enough to drown David.

0: Psyche. You wake up Aaron Tony. Oh, David Bliss.
1: Ursula Lloyd. Do you know it's 3 o'clock in the morning?
2: Know what, Mrs. Lloyd?
1: It's 3 o'clock in the morning.
2: Vaguely, yes. Let's see, how does it go? It's 3 o'clock in the morning. Da-dee-da-da-dee. Psyche's joining in. Only she doesn't know the words either.
1: Very amusing.
2: Yes, yes, it is a good number. Especially if it's put over well. Still, I'm sure you didn't ring up just
1: for us. I gather the party is still going on.
2: What party is this?
1: The party Linda said she was coming to.
2: Oh, good heavens, yes. Yes, I was forgetting.
1: Forgetting what?
2: That she told you that. Told you that it wouldn't be going on all that late.
1: But it's still going on now.
2: Yes, still going on now.
1: And Linda's still there?
2: Yes, Linda's still here.
1: May I speak to her?
2: May you speak to her?
1: Yes.
2: No.
1: No.
2: Lost her voice, you know, what was shouting to make herself heard and singing and I'll think of something better. That is, I've got a feeling your daughter may already have...
3: Devil's going on,
2: Mrs. Hold on, would you, Mrs. Lloyd?
3: Mrs. Lloyd?
2: Linda's not home yet.
3: Oh, for the love of Mike.
2: Hello, Mrs. Mike, sorry about that. No. Mrs. Lloyd, and scrub round the love.
1: You were saying you've got a feeling...
2: That your scrub has already left. Your daughter. And she has. Left a good 5 minutes ago.
1: Well, not on her own, I hope. Not at this time of night.
2: Well, no. No, as a matter of fact, my brother-in-law, Tony, took her home in the car.
3: Oh, why drag me into it?
2: Hold on again, would you, Mrs. Lloyd? I'm afraid it's a bit hectic at this end.
3: What the blazes is the idea of dragging me into it?
2: It was the first idea that came into my head.
3: It's the first ever, and needless to say, a disaster. What's more, we're stuck with it.
2: Why is it a disaster?
3: Because, Wooden Top, having said I've already left with Linda, her mother's going to expect her back at any moment.
2: Oh, gosh, yes.
3: Where is she, do you know?
2: On the other end of the line.
3: Blockheads.
2: Oh, Linda, you mean? Giovanni was supposed to be driving us straight home.
3: Time, then?
2: Midnight.
3: I thought so.
2: Oh, no, look, Tony, you're just jumping
3: on. I'll jump on you if you don't.
2: Shut up.
3: So she's already been adrift 3 hours, eh?
2: Yes.
3: Right. Tell her mother I took a whole car full of people home and that I may be dropping off some of the others first.
2: Ah, yes, I see. So I can't say exactly when Linda will be back.
3: No, but if Press take a risk on it, say half hour or so, certainly not longer than an hour, okay?
2: Yes, okay.
3: Oh, and David, say you didn't see the car go yourself, so you've just been checking up with somebody, right?
2: Right.
3: Oh, David, make it sound convincing. Remember, I'm involved now.
2: Yes, righto. Hello, Mrs. Lloyd?
1: Yes?
2: I'm sorry to have kept you waiting, only I didn't see the car go, so I've just been checking up with Tony himself. Yeah, but not with that Tony, another Tony. We got quite a few Tonys here tonight, actually.
1: But I can take it that your brother-in-law's bringing Linda back.
2: Oh, yes, we're definitely stuck with that. Well, with that awful problem of getting everybody home.
1: What time can I expect her, roughly?
2: I should say in half an hour or so.
1: You must have had quite a lot of people there altogether.
2: Quite a lot, yes.
1: 20 or 30 by the sound of it.
2: Oh, at least that, yes.
1: Ah, well, I won't keep you. I'm sorry to have got you out of bed.
2: No, that's all right. I'm sorry I was... I wasn't in bed.
1: Good night, David.
2: Good night, Mrs. Lloyd.
3: I shall devote any spare time I may have to inventing a word to cover exactly what you are.
2: Why? What did I say wrong? Apart from what I said wrong.
3: You let Mrs. Lloyd trick you into saying that we'd had
2: at least 20 or 30 people here.
3: Mum questions Linda.
2: Linda says something
3: Mum reports to Dad, branding me as an accessory. Dad spreads the word around. The affair blows up into a major scandal. You lose your job. My business drops away to nothing. I'm forced to sell the house.
2: And we all have to move to another town.
3: Not all of us. Dead men don't move. You know what this means, of course.
2: Well, we've just got to find Linda before she gets home.
3: Do you know the phone number of Giovanni's hotel?
2: Well, not offhand, no. Anyway, what's the point? I mean, if he was there, Linda would be... Why, good heavens, you're not suggesting he's taken her back to his...
3: No, I'd say it was highly unlikely.
2: To put it mildly.
3: But we've got to start somewhere, haven't we?
2: Yes, and if they went on somewhere else after, I suppose the hotel might just have a clue where they might be.
3: Didn't you tell me he'd hired a Bentley?
2: Hmm? Yes, beautiful job it is, too.
3: Big?
2: Oh, enormous.
3: Plenty of room in the back?
2: Masses. You can sink back and really stretch your legs out.
3: It's not by any chance fitted with a phone.
2: No. I must say I'm surprised at you, Tony.
3: Surprised?
2: Well, wasting time chatting about the car when we should be trying to work out where they are. We're keeping watch outside Linda's house, Anne. No sign of her yet, but Tony thought it was time I reported in.
4: Are you speaking from a call box, Panda One?
2: Yes, oddly enough, our patrol car isn't fitted with a two-way radio. Any news your end?
4: Plenty.
2: Mrs. Lloyd?
4: Rang up to say Linda still hasn't arrived home.
2: Well, it's a good job in a way.
4: Never mind about that. Now listen, I told her that Tony had phoned me to say the car had broken down and that the all-night taxi service doesn't seem to operate at this time of night, that the breakdown van won't be there for half an hour, and that in the meantime he'll keep on trying to get Linda a taxi. Clear?
2: Yes, quite clear, Control. Your message timed at 0358.
4: 2 minutes to four. Well, you'll be able to hear the dawn chorus.
2: Yes, and I've got an awful feeling Tony will join in.
4: How is Panda 2?
2: Nodding off by the look of it.
4: Why, can you see the car?
2: The call box is only a couple of yards away.
4: Convenient.
2: All round. The Lloyds have got a tall hedge. We can see through it, but I doubt if it... Anne!
4: What?
2: I think I just saw Linda going in through the gate.
4: Over and out.
2: Roger. Roger, Roger. I mean, Tony.
3: Yeah, what?
2: Linda's just gone in through the gate.
3: Why don't you stand there? Get after her.
2: Yes, right.
3: And David, don't talk to her outside the front door. Bring her out here.
2: Why?
3: Never mind why.
2: Oh, gosh, yes, I get it now. Her mother might come down.
3: David, the girl's halfway
2: up the garden path. Your message timed at... I'll get right.
3: Of all the stupid scatterbrain, how can you scatter what's never been there?
2: Linda. Linda.
5: David, you gave me quite a start.
2: I know, and I still caught up with you.
5: How do you mean?
2: I can't talk to you here.
5: Can't talk at all by the sound of it.
2: Come out to the car.
5: Why?
2: Your mother might come down and open the front door.
5: I already have.
2: Already has. Come on, quickly, before she... Mrs. Lloyd, I didn't realize you'd sneak out.
5: What on earth are you doing here, David? Bringing me home, of course. Oh, no, dear, that won't do. David told me Tony was bringing you home.
6: Oh, he did?
5: The whole thing couldn't be more of a mystery. Come along inside. Shut the front door, Linda. In here, David.
2: Ah, thank you.
5: Now, the last thing I heard was that Tony's car had broken down. Oh, but then I expect you know all about that.
2: Oh, yes, Control told me when I reported in.
5: Could we have that again? Slowly?
2: No, Anne told me when I reported in from saying goodbye to the last of the guests. And that, Mrs. Lloyd, is how I happened to be here. I got onto the all-night taxi service, managed to get one straight away, picked Linda up and brought her home.
5: Oh, well, that solves that. Did you enjoy the party, darling?
6: Fabulous time.
5: No anybody else there besides Tina?
6: No, not a soul.
5: How very strange.
6: What's so strange about it?
2: Oh, come now, Linda, you must admit it is a bit surprising.
5: Why?
2: Well, let's face it, it was a pretty big foursome.
5: Foursome?
2: For some of the time, I was going on to say. There were 30 or more people there.
5: Well, I was just going to say I'd love a cup of coffee. Would you like to go and make some, darling?
6: Oh, yes, yeah, all right. But don't you bully David now. Whatever happened was my fault, mine alone, and nobody else's.
5: Now, I wonder what she meant by that.
2: Just what I was wondering.
5: Well, let's stop, We've had enough mysteries for one night. I think it's an awfully good idea of yours to learn Italian, David.
2: Well, I don't know about that, but the chap who's teaching me is absolutely marvellous.
5: Io parlo l'italiano.
2: Oh, no, don't tell me you speak Italian.
5: Well, I just have.
2: Yes, well, so far, of course, I've only learnt the sort of phrase I'd use if I was speaking to overseas buyers.
5: La vedrò domani mattina alle ore nove.
2: Well, there you are, you see. I'd never use that.
5: But all I said was, I'll meet you at 9 o'clock tomorrow morning.
2: No, I know, that's what I mean. I'd never meet them that early.
5: Oh. I don't suppose you'd ever use benvenuta in Inghilterra.
2: No, never.
5: Welcome to England.
2: Yes, well, after that, there's only one answer.
5: What?
2: My chap must be Spanish. Only joking. Truth is, I'm so tired, it's completely gone out of my head.
5: Truth is, it's been a lie from start to finish.
2: No, whatever makes you think that?
5: Because it sounded like it.
2: Ah, yes, but you're forgetting something, Mrs. Lloyd. You're talking to me.
5: Meaning what?
2: I always sound like that.
5: Good night, David.
2: Good night, Mrs. Lloyd.
5: Oh, do you want to phone for a taxi?
2: No, it's all right. I've got Panda 2 waiting outside. Giovanni Francesco Bergonzi, very much a man and very much to be trusted.
4: So going to the nightclub was Linda's idea?
2: Yes, said so herself on the phone this afternoon. Sounded as fresh as a daisy, too. That's more than Giovanni did at lunch. He's having an early night tonight, by the way, so we can all... Oh, that'll be Tina. Hello?
1: Oh, hello, David. It's Mrs. Lloyd. When Linda arrives, would you tell her I found one of her earrings lying on the floor? You know, just in case she thinks she's lost it. All right?
2: Yes, all right.
1: And see she's not too late this time. Bye.
2: Goodbye.
4: What on earth was all that about?
2: I haven't the foggiest idea. But I think I know what it means.
4: What?
2: Night patrol for Panda 1 and Panda 2. Hello?
7: That was A Life of Bliss with George Cole as David Bliss, Brenda Bruce as Anne Fellows, Colin Gordon as Tony Fellows, Muriel Pavlo as Tina Holliday, and Percy Edwards as Psyche. Giovanni was played by Anthony Vickers, Mrs. Lloyd by Pauline Letts, and Linda by Carol Mason. A Life of Bliss is written by Godfrey Harrison and produced by Edward Taylor.
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0: Hello and welcome to Chain Reaction. My name is Stephen Merchant and my guest tonight is a man that feels, for me at least, like the older brother that I never had. Even though we've never met before, I've been a huge fan of his for many years. He's something of a hero for mine, for mine. I'm so nervous just to meet my heroes that I've already stumbled. But don't worry, keep listening. It's a great honour for me to finally say hello to Mr. Jarvis Cocker.
1: Hello, Stephen.
0: Thank you very much for being here, Jarvis. Now, I always feel like I've been sort of somehow inextricably linked with you, and there's no reason why you would think this as well. It's just sort of, it's very much a sort of... not that I've been sort of creeping around. But, for instance, my first ever television appearance was thanks to you. Way back in 1994, I was at the Glastonbury Festival, and you were playing. This was the year before your triumphant return to Glastonbury. And my friend told me that she'd spotted me in the crowd on the television coverage.
1: Yeah, and well, you are quite tall.
0: Well, exactly. Yeah. And I was amazed, because... you know, now with the sort of advent of YouTube, you can kind of go back and confirm these things. And there's a woman on someone's shoulders, and it's during a performance of Babies, and there I am, stood next to her. They're zoomed in on the pretty lady, I'll be honest.
1: Yeah.
0: But next to them, who's that? Who's that lanky fella wearing his father's cricket hat? It's only super stylish Steve Merchant singing along, knowing every word.
1: No, great.
0: And as we'll discover, I think there's sort of other moments in my life where I feel like we're sort of linked in some way.
1: Okay, well, I guess.
0: I know. Exciting. That's hooked people in. There's no one switching off their radios now. So your memory of that period is a happy one. We're talking, of course, about the sort of height of Britpop. And for me at that time, it was the moment where I felt I was plugged into something. And did it feel like you were the centre of something at that time?
1: I really wanted it to be. It was a similar feeling for me and for the bands who were involved in it, because it was like you'd grown up thinking that maybe in some way pop's golden age was in the past. You know, throughout the 80s, indie music and stuff like that was a kind of marginal thing. You know, you were on the dole and you just kind of wandered around looking a bit miserable and stuff like that. And so it was kind of weird that suddenly it became the centre of things rather than just being this thing off at the side. So I actually did get excited. I did want it to have a wider social thing. I thought this could show that the mainstream could be more interesting. You know, it doesn't have to be all kind of bland rubbish, you know. So I saw it as a war.
0: Really?
1: Yeah, not a nasty
0: war. Who were you waging war on?
1: Well, I remember...
0: Is it Mick Hucknall?
1: No, well, for instance, I remember the first time we got asked to go on Top of the Pops. I'd been brought up with that programme. I was very excited about going on. But there was some industrial dispute going on. And so for that week when we were on, it was live. It wasn't pre-recorded, so... I thought, oh, this is exciting. This is a chance to strike a blow, to bring down Western capitalism or the system or whatever.
0: Jimmy Savile had been trying to do that for years with the show.
1: The way I decided to express that was that, I don't know if you remember those dark days when Wet, Wet, Wet were number one for ages.
0: Yes, forever, yeah.
1: Remember that with the love is all around me.
0: Yeah, right,
1: sure. Like
0: that. People going into comas and coming out of comas still at number one.
1: It had been, I don't know, 3 months
0: crazy,
1: or something like that. It was a dark time. So I decided I've got to do something about this. So I taped, inside my jacket, I taped a piece of paper and it said, I hate Wet, Wet, Wet. And so I thought, that's it. And so we did the song that you mentioned before, Babies, and as it got to the big chorus, I did that so that it could be seen. And I don't know, it is kind of...
0: I mean, Western capitalism is still with us.
1: I know it is.
0: But Wet, Wet, Wet aren't.
1: I know that's a small thing, but...
0: It was a very small thing.
1: Yeah, but...
0: You didn't shout, you know, use a condom, kids. Don't take drugs. It was, I hate Wet, Wet, Wet. It was a good use of your powers. Because I remember at the time, I'd often find that you'd sort of pop up on interview shows probably aimed at sort of youth audiences, and it would feel as though you were being asked your opinion. I suppose that was one of the reasons why I said before that you felt like a big brother to me, was because, you know, of the sort of holy trinity of Britpop. You know, with Oasis, I always felt the Gallagher brothers were just a bit too sort of laddish for me, and I suppose Damon Albarn from Blur always seemed a bit too cute and cockney, geezer, knees up. Whereas for some reason, a sort of gangly... glasses wearing there was some weird reason that I related to that.
1: Yeah, I wonder what that could have been, yes.
0: It's curious. But do you remember having sort of pop and rock idols when you sort of first started out?
1: I was always obsessed with music from a really early age. Being a slightly shy, gangly kid with specs, I thought, oh, if I could be a pop star like those people, then those things would fall away.
0: Yeah.
1: And I could soar like a butterfly or whatever, right. I could be the person I'm meant to be. I suppose I looked at pop stars in that way. The music part of it probably was very minor.
0: Because I felt the same way, and I think for me it was comedy, and the idea of sort of doing what you want to do and having a voice would somehow suddenly they would open a door. And they'd go, look, this is proper life through here with, sort of girls and...
1: When I was a kid, I think the big thing that I thought would be good about being a pop star would be that I could have somebody who was on my payroll who would project episodes of Batman whenever I wanted.
0: That's such a specific...
1: Yeah.
0: Such a specific dream.
1: Well, it's in the days before video recorders and stuff like that, you see. So that seemed like the best thing ever.
0: Yeah.
1: Now, I'm not saying that when I became a pop star, suddenly I didn't go looking for a manservant.
0: No.
1: Who could operate a cine projector.
0: Yeah.
1: But I think I'd got this weird idea that suddenly I was going to live in this fantasy world. And somehow, because it had been there in the back of my mind all that time, I found it really hard to kind of deal with actually achieving that ambition.
0: I always remember reading kind of various kind of incidents that occurred to you along the way, which I've always related to. And I said before, I relate to you in many various ways, partly, I guess, the sense of a sort of gangly outsider, being a glasses wearer, which for me was always a sort of real inhibitor. I wanted to be rock and roll, but it's very hard to be rock and roll when you're a glasses wearer. I find if you stage dive, you've got to sort of quickly take them off first and put them at the side of the stage.
1: Yeah, glasses can, because I used to perform in my glasses and that led to some terrible things. The worst one that ever happened was we were performing in Sheffield. I think it was the biggest concert we'd done up to that time. And I was kind of jumping about and the glasses flew off. Which, for a start, that's just comical anyway,
0: yeah,
1: isn't it?
0: Yeah, it's not cool.
1: You know, you're trying to really feel it and then the glasses go flying. First of all, I'm blind without them. And then I kind of looked around the stage like that. And I couldn't see them in any kind of obvious place. And then I didn't want to tread on them, because that's... So then, the next thing, I'm crawling on the stage. I still couldn't find them. Then the rest of the group had to put their instruments down and help me to look for them. So, and it took about 2 minutes, because then, if you go to concerts, often you'll see that there's a bass drum, and it'll have, like, a hole in the skin and where they put the mic in. And somehow they'd managed to fly off and go in, and they were in the bass drum. I mean, the last place...
0: You'd never find it.
1: No, so it took about 12 minutes. And then, of course, any kind of atmosphere or thing has totally gone. Everybody's pissing themselves laughing, and then you put them back on. Okay, let's carry on from... So then I wore contact lenses a lot for a long time on stage because I just couldn't risk that happening.
0: Well, I did read that you have a terrible problem with contacts, didn't you?
1: Well, I did, yes. I got, again, this idea of me suddenly becoming the beautiful butterfly that emerges from his pupa. So when I decided to move to London to study filmmaking at St. Martin's College, I thought, here's another one of those opportunities. So I thought, when I go to London, I won't be a glasses wearer, I'll be a contact lens wearer. So I started wearing them all the time. In those days, back in them days, you didn't have those disposable ones, so you had to
0: clean them.
1: You had to store them in liquids and things, overnight. If you're going to stay at a friend's house or whatever, when you walk around with these big kind of bottles of... Because it smells horrible as well. Anyway, so I was staying at somebody's house and somebody told me, if you made up a saline solution, you could just put them in egg cups or something like that. So I said to my friend, have you got some egg cups? They said, oh, no, I don't do eggs.
0: London.
1: Well, they are binding, aren't they? So the only thing I could find was, to take the lids off of... when you get them dried herbs in the supermarket. So I took two lids off them, put a little bit of water, a bit of salt, put the things in overnight, thought that's okay. And so slept, got up, put one contact lens in the next morning, fine. Put the next one in. Super intense pain. And instantly my eyeball just went completely red. And I thought, what the hell have I done here? And what I'd done was I'd taken the lid off the chili pepper thing. And so I'd just basically put hot chili pepper in my eye. So then I had to go kind of to Moorfields Eye Hospital. Because you can, and maybe people have said it to you, you know, now you can have those, that laser surgery.
0: People always, those people who don't wear glasses or need laser eye surgery, who seem to be strangely recommending laser eye surgery.
1: Yeah.
0: You get the lasers in your eyes, then you come back to here and get it on. Because I've seen lasers in Goldfinger, and they can cut through steel.
1: Yeah. I like glasses, I don't know if you like. Are you short-sighted?
0: I just can't see anything, it's
1: right.
0: Terrible.
1: Yeah, but don't you think it's nice when you wake up in the morning and everything's kind of... It's a gentle way to wake up, because everything's still nice and fuzzy. And deciding when to put your glasses on, it's really like, right, I've decided when the day's going to start.
0: Yeah.
1: And suddenly, everything's in focus, right,
0: that's
1: let's do it.
0: That's very empowering. That's a very empowering thing. I wish you'd said that to me when I was, you know, when you were on one of those shows, instead of talking about teenage pregnancy. I was never going to get a girl pregnant, but glasses.
1: Yeah.
0: It's funny you said about trying to kind of reinvent yourself when you moved to London, because when I went to university, I was very conscious of sort of not being cool in school. So I thought the same, you know, I sort of bought some new clothes and so on, and it was trying to impress a girl. I bought, it's quite a classy sort of polyester shirt.
1: Mm.
0: Kind of And I thought, yeah, Steve's going to look good in that. And I was chatting to this girl. I thought, I'm doing well here. It's a good conversation. She's enjoying this. And at one point she said to me, Steve, you're on fire. And I swear to God, I went, thanks very much. And she went, no, you are on fire. And I set this shirt on fire on a candle that was I was leaning too near. But I was reading that that you had an even more terrible tragedy before you in an attempt to impress a girl, which in many ways was a sort of turning point for you.
1: Oh, right. You're referring to a time when I fell from a window.
0: Sure.
1: Yes.
0: I'm sure it's a very terrible memory for you. I'm sorry to dredge it up.
1: No, I was trying to show off in front of a girl. It's true. What had happened, I'd been to a party the week before, and somebody had done this trick where they pull up a sash window, went out onto the windowsill, and then they kind of reached round the outside of the building and stepped onto the next windowsill along and came in through that next window. And it really impressed me. And so I ended up in this girl's flat, and you know, when you get those awkward silences... And I was thinking, oh, I know, I'll do that. I'll walk round the outside of the building. It's bound to work.
0: Sure.
1: Great icebreaker. So I just hadn't thought it through very well. So she lived in quite a modern flat. And so instead of being a sash window that you pulled up like that, they kind of had this hinging thing in the middle. So they tilted. So there was no way you could go and stand on the windowsill because the window would be kind of pushed up. So I really totally overestimated my athletic abilities. I thought, OK, so what I'll do instead is I'll go onto the windowsill and I'll hang by my fingers. And then what I'll do is I'll swing... across to the next windowsill, and then I'll pull myself up and come in. What could go wrong? So she was saying, don't do it, don't do it, don't do it. I said, it's okay, it's okay. And so I got up, so I got out onto the window ledge, and then it was, as soon as I was there, suddenly I saw sense. But of course, it was too late to see sense at that point, because I was hanging from the window It's about three stories up. It was higher than a double-decker bus. I know that because one drove past. And that's when I kind of thought, that this isn't a right good idea. So then I thought, oh, well, all right, okay, it's not going to work. So I'll just get back in. But then when your arms are at full stretch, I just didn't have the strength. You know, I've never been a person to go to the gym or whatever. So I couldn't do that. And you always think, you know, in films, people always find that last ounce of energy, don't they? And I suppose that's where you say it taught me a lesson, because I didn't find that last ounce of energy. And so I'm kind of rather pathetically saying, do you think that you could pull me up?
0: There is nothing sexier than a woman after pulling a man in.
1: No. So then she said, no, not really. I said, well, have you got a flat? Is anybody else in the flat? No. And I was kind of losing my grip, and eventually I just thought, I'm going to have to do a controlled... Well, not a controlled... rather than just fall, I'd better just let go. And, I don't know, that seemed safer than just kind of randomly falling.
0: Oh, goodness me.
1: So I just kind of said, right, I'm going to count to three and I'm going to let go. And she's going, don't do that. I said, well, what? No, it also. So I went, 1, 2, 3, and I let go. And then, because I didn't think I was in great danger. But I think it's that thing, I think you get a foreshortening effect when you're looking straight down. And I can remember thinking, it's taking quite a long time to get to the ground. And then suddenly, of course, I did make contact with the ground quite majorly. And I kind of tried to stand up and it hurt a lot. And

0: make contact with the ground quite majorly. And I kind of tried to stand up and it hurt a lot. And I just went, do you think you could call an ambulance, please? And so then she called an ambulance.
1: And yeah. Did she visit you in hospital?
0: Well, it was a bit unfortunate, actually, because this girl had a history of kind of having fights with her boyfriends. So, unfortunately, the police thought that she'd throw me out the window. So, not only did I not get off with her, I kind of, like, almost got her arrested and kind of accused of attempted, you know, murder or something like that. So, she did visit me once. But that relationship never developed.
1: No, sure. No. And so you did spend some time sort of in a wheelchair, is that right, for a period?
0: I think I was in hospital for 6 weeks and then in a wheelchair for a couple of months. Without wanting to make a bad pun, that kind of fall into the ground from the window did bring me down to earth a little bit. And I just suddenly kind of realised that all this stuff that was around me, this stuff that was in Sheffield, normal day-to-day things that I'd kind of thought, oh, that's too normal to write about, was actually stuff that I was more interested in. And so then I started to get a lot more specific and use place names and stuff like that in my writing, because I think that's often the way that the best material is right under your nose and you kind of overlook it somehow. So that was my kind of eureka moment,
1: yeah.
0: And it kind of started me off on a different way of writing, which kind of informed the way that Pulp developed, I suppose. I mean, and Pulp were always very insistent that people referred to us as a pop group rather than a rock group, because that's what I really liked about pop music, that it didn't try to be profound. You know, it was just supposed to be entertainment. And so I really loved it when somehow people would smuggle something a bit subversive or something extra into that. I always preferred that to the kind of over-earnest thing of rock, like, this song is 25 minutes long and it's really profound.
1: Yeah.
0: You know, so you'd better sit down and listen to every single bit of it. You know, I like the idea with a pop song, oh, you can be jigging about, dancing to something, and then something quite weird be happening in the words or something like that. So that's what I wanted pop to be, and like we mentioned before, and I wanted it to affect social change and for it to change the world, and I thought it could do all that, mate. And this Britpop movement, which I always hated that name anyway, horrible, sharp, bitty, horrible sound, Britpop. But I thought it could be something, you know, because it was an alternative thing, and maybe that would lead to things being a bit more kind of interesting or a bit wider or something like that. And of course it didn't end up being like that. With any movement, I suppose everybody, self-interest takes over in a way, and people just want to make money.
1: Yeah. Yeah.
0: You know.
1: I'm reluctant to bring it up because it's something you're probably sick of talking about, but if I'm going to be the new Parkinson, I need to.
0: Yeah, which you're doing. You're doing very well.
1: Thank you.
0: Yeah.
1: But, you know, the infamous Jackson incident, which I'm sure everyone's familiar with. Because to me it seems like an extension of the wet, wet, wet protest that you mentioned.
0: I suppose it is,
1: natural. But I wasn't going to go into the mechanics of it. It was just that what's always fascinated me was the sort of weird kind of after effects of it. Not just for you, but also, well, firstly, the sort of, you know, the running on stage. And then I'm sure I read somewhere that Bob Mortimer, the comedian, while drunk and a former lawyer, volunteered to represent you.
0: He did, he came down to the police station.
1: But it was
0: and I think he secured my release, because they were going to keep me in all night, and then they let me out about 4 o'clock in the morning.
1: Such a surreal moment in everyone's life.
0: I had David Bowie to thank for my freedom, maybe. Because he was getting, a Lifetime Achievement Award thing that night at the Brit Awards, and he'd taken his own film crew down there to film it. And they happened to film the whole thing from right at the front of the stage. And they released that to the media, and then it was obvious that nothing had happened at all. But in the interim between it happening and me getting arrested, they tried to concoct a charge that I'd gone and assaulted some people.
1: Because I remember seeing the broadcast, I think, was the following day, the sort of official Brits broadcast. And, yeah, there was sort of, it was very conspicuously absent, as though there was still this sort of reverence towards the event. It seemed to me at the time, you know, being a fan of yours, and that what you did was sort of, was somehow justified.
0: Well,
1: well,
0: I don't know. It's one of those things that sometimes I think it was a daft thing to do, but
1: It was certainly daft.
0: Yeah. The thing is that people maybe would be surprised at is

0: I'm quite a Michael Jackson fan, and we went to the Brit Awards rehearsals the day before, and I was super excited about maybe getting the chance to see him rehearse his number. So I was sat at the back of Earl's Court waiting for him to rehearse, and then I got told to scarper, saying, I'm afraid no one can watch the rehearsal. So that's, I suppose that slightly got me goat. But the thing that got me on the day of the actual awards was the kind of hypocrisy of the thing that, in case nobody can remember what happened, it was that Earth Song thing, and there were all these people were in rags and stuff, and then he would kind of touch them, and then they'd be instantly healed. And I'm not a religious person, but I just thought, that's just a bit much, really. I know that pop stars do have ego problems, but yeah. To think that you've got the power of healing, you know, that's going a bit far. So the thing was that everybody thought that, but quite why I decide that I have to be the person, like, maybe it's Batman again. Right. It's like, yeah, if I see pop crimes being committed, I've got to go in there, I don't know. Never thought of that before, but
1: I think that the principle is noble. It was just the idea that the way to express that displeasure was to sort of bend over and waft your hands.
2: Well,
1: was that premeditated?
0: Well, no. So I'm moaning. I'm going, oh, this is terrible. And then Candida, our keyboard player, goes, oh, why don't you do something then? That was the red rag to the bull. So she called me bluff there. So then I start walking towards the stage, but you don't really expect to get on the stage. That was the thing. I mean, you know, I suppose I had an access all areas pass, but normally that doesn't mean you can go on stage while somebody else is performing. Yeah, I just set off walking, expecting to be stopped at some point, and then I could say, well, I tried. And the next thing, I'm on the stage. So, you know, I hadn't really thought it all through. So in moments of extreme stress such as that, what can you do but mime a fart?
1: Sure.
0: But I would like to point out once for all, a lot of people say, oh, yeah, when you got on stage and mooned Michael Jackson. Mooning, I think, is one of the most horrible things ever. And I would never expose my bare bottom. And so I'd just like to point out once for all, my buttocks were always encased within layers of material, pants and trousers.
1: After the after that, did you, was it a conscious decision to sort of move away, that you'd sort of been overwhelmed by celebrity?
0: Yeah, I think that's what happened to that whole scene anyway. It was like this euphoria of thinking, oh yeah, we're the snotty kids who are finally getting to go centre stage and jumping around and that. And then everybody drinking too much and getting a hangover and kind of going, hmm. And then, of course, people don't want to buy records by hungover people. So then the Spice Girls and Robbie Williams kind of appeared, and they did some of the same things, but without the grumpiness. You know, always saying, all right, yeah, all right, yeah. So the record-buying public, and I don't blame them at all, just thought, well, get rid of these misery guts,
1: yeah,
0: and let's have these lot. And so that was the end of it, really.
1: But then you've come out recently with two absolutely fantastic solo albums, and I, you know, if you haven't heard them, they are absolutely magnificent.
0: No, thank you.
1: Particularly great. The last one I enjoyed enormously. It's a much kind of grittier and rockier sound with Steve Albini producing it. Absolutely tremendous, and the sort of same kind of spirit and flavour of the same interests, I suppose, that you've always had, but I guess refracted through your
0: relationships,
1: older dodgy relationships, and so on. And are you enjoying that again, the sort of making of music without the sort of pop pressure?
0: Yeah, I think it took me a time to sift through, like I say, from the Batman days. This thing of that I wanted pop stardom and stuff like that to perform some kind of social function for me. Obviously, getting famous and that, instead of actually expanding my social circle, it actually made it shrink in the end, because I couldn't go out anymore. So I hope, when I'm doing songs and making music now, it's not just to try and shore up a defective personality or something like that. It's more that I actually kind of like doing it, or maybe other people might like to listen to that song, but they don't have to kind of put a little patch on me.
1: And I was mentioning I felt in some way inextricably linked with you, although having never met you. And one of those reasons is that I used to do a Sunday afternoon radio show on BBC Six
0: Music.
1: Yeah. And since I quit that, Jarvis has filled my slot. Mm. That's, yeah. If someone just switched on at that moment, that's... Well, what was the appeal of doing a radio show?
0: Well, your slot, as you referred to is on a Sunday afternoon. And that appealed to me a lot, because I think Sundays have been getting much too lively.
1: Sure. Yeah.
0: I've been trying to bring back a bit of that sense of torpor to to a Sunday afternoon, or that sense of time kind of slowing down. Because I really have a very vivid memory of that as a kid. You know, a Sunday afternoon of being that thing. You know you've got to go to school the next day.
1: Yeah.
0: But you're not quite there yet. You've got just this kind of little fag end of a day left.
1: Antiques Roadshow and Last of the Summer Wine still to
0: all
1: enjoy.
0: All that. Yeah. Sing Something Simple on Radio 2, the most depressing radio show ever, in my opinion. And so I've tried to bring a bit of that back. Not that I want to depress people,
1: sure.
0: But I think it's nice, that sense of things stopping, slowing down, and maybe you get a chance for a bit of reflection and stuff like that. So, and also this thing of, I've listened to music all through my life, and your mind gets littered with all these songs, and you get to inflict them on other people.
1: and obviously Six Music was, just as I left, they threatened to quit Six Music. Has it been saved? What's the situation there with Six Music?
0: Yeah, I think so. I mean, I, like you say, you'd just gone. I just started, I think 3 weeks after I started my show, they said, we're going to close the station. I thought, oh, sorry. I didn't think I were that bad. I got involved a lot with the campaign to save it.
1: And when you were campaigning for Six Music, because I was out of the country at the time, I don't remember the campaign, but you did something other than write Save Six Music on the inside of your coat, did you? It was a more of a...
0: I did a keynote address at an AGM.
1: Wow.
0: What do you think? That sounds very grown up, doesn't it?
1: That's classy.
0: So I think, yes, my form of protest and things like that maybe has matured. It's about time, isn't it?
1: Listen, it's been an honour and a pleasure to meet you. I really do appreciate you taking the time out to do it. So, round of applause, please, for Jarvis Cocker. Right.

0: South, South. Oh, the big red letters stand for the Jell-O family. Oh, the big red letters stand for the Jell-O family. That's Jell-O.
1: Yum, yum, yum.
0: Jell-O pudding.
1: Yum, yum, yum.
0: Jell-O duck. The Elka pudding just so real.
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1: I'm crunching my polo, dear Liza, dear Liza. 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
1: I can't, I've already crunched them all.
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1: Today, serve-wearer, I am feeling perky. Not only will my daughter soon produce my first grandchild, but I shall soon finish relating my life story to her idiot husband, Sarquil.
0: A joyful day indeed, sir.
1: Then let us celebrate. Serve-wearer, you may have the next 3 seconds off.
0: Thank you, sir.
1: How was your holiday?
0: Most relaxing. Mr. and Mrs. Sarquil, sir.
2: Oh, thank you, Servewell. You look relaxed, being on holiday.
0: Sir Philip recently gave me a whole 3 seconds off.
2: Oh, getting soft in old age, Papa.
1: Well, I am in a good mood.
3: Oh, a good mood for you or a good mood for ordinary people?
1: A good mood for me. So by the standards of ordinary people, I am still very irate indeed. Are you ready for parenthood, my dear?
2: Oh, yes, Father, for we have attended pre-birthing classes.
1: What nonsense do they teach you?
3: Oh, well, Lily is repeatedly told birth will be incredibly painful, but that it serves her right for indulging in the sin of procreative acts. Well, I am taught how to smoke a large cigar and then hide in a forbidding study until the child leaves home. And we have the latest medical equipment if the birthing is delayed. By simply shaking this rattle in front of the mother's skirts, one can entice the child out.
2: Dearest, I pray, do not shake it now.
3: Why not, dearest?
2: Too late. The rattle has begun the birthing process.
3: Oh, no.
1: Then we must hurry to finish my life story.
2: Should we not hurry to the hospital?
1: Nonsense. Servo delivers my drinks. He can easily deliver a baby.
2: Oh.
1: My story continues now. I had been rescued from a life of penury and drug addiction by my best friend, Harry Biscuit, and his wife, my sister Pippa. And I had discovered something wonderful. The woman I loved and had thought dead was, in fact, alive. And she loved me, too. There was just one problem. Technically, I was still married to my evil ex-guardian, Mr. Gently Benevolent. I consulted the finest legal minds to see if I might annul the marriage.
4: There must be some way out, please. Oh, on the very last page of Loopholes in Marital Law, it says, no wedding will be deemed to be legitimate if either party turns out to be an evil man in a dress.
1: I was now free to marry Miss Ripley Fecund. Arrangements were hastily made. Harry and I drew up a guest list.
0: Will you be inviting Mr. Benevolent?
4: Harry, throughout our youthful years, he tried to kill us. We finally triumphed over him, and then some years later, he returned from the grave and has spent his time since trying to kill us again.
0: Plus, it's always difficult inviting exes.
1: Meanwhile, Pippa helped Ripley to prepare.
5: Dear Ripley, I am so happy for you.
2: And I am so happy for me.
1: There was just one shadow on the horizon. Some weeks earlier, Mr. Gently Benevolent had claimed to have summoned a mighty invading army from Mars to help him conquer the world. But as the days passed, even I began to doubt Benevolent's threat. However, an unexpected visitor the morning of the wedding disabused me of that notion.
4: Mr. Benevolent, what are you doing here?
3: I just came to disabuse you of any notion you might have that the Martians aren't coming. Because they are. Oh, and thank you for the invitation to your wedding.
4: Damn it, Harry. It was only meant to be on the maybes list.
1: Nevertheless, I was happy, as I was finally to marry the woman of my dreams.
6: Do you, Pip, put that in the bin? Take this woman to be your lawful wedded wife?
4: I do.
6: And do you, ripely, deliciously, temptingly fecund, take this man to be your lawful wedded husband?
2: I do.
1: After the service, we posed for oil paintings. And after 4 days, moved on to the reception.
2: Oh, look, Pip, a splendid bouquet. Why, it has nettles and thistles and a spray of rats. Who would send such a horrid thing?
4: There is a card. It's from Mr. Benevolent. He has sent us an evil bouquet.
2: What does the card say?
3: A wedding is a lovely day of joy and celebration. But soon with sorrow you will pay when there's a massive Martian invasion.
1: I kept a wary eye on Mr. Benevolent, but he mingled well, had a surprising amount of charming small talk, and only tried to kill two people.
3: Lovely weather for a wedding, isn't it?
6: Yes.
1: And soon it was time for Ripley and I to go on our honeymoon.
4: Are you as nervous as I am, dear Ripley?
2: I fear I may be.
4: Well, here we go.
1: Luckily, we had a book with us entitled Sensible Marital Relations for Cautious Newlyweds. Following its instructions, I removed my top hat and she laid aside her parasol. I sat on the bed and she sat on another bed 30 feet away. Then, dear Ripley, my wife, my one true love, lay back and thought of England. And across the room, I lay back and thought of Wales and Scotland. And thereby, union was achieved.
4: How was it for you, dear?
2: Extremely disappointing.
4: Well, I'm sure we will get used to it.
2: But I want more, much more. I want saucy thrills, and I do not mean saucy as in gravy or custard, but saucy as in frisky or passionate.
1: With that, she leapt off her bed, jumped on top of me, and that is all a gentleman can remember. Then, all too soon, we returned to London.
4: We're back.
7: Harumble, for I have invented another invention.
4: What invention is this?
7: It is an unbreakable bottle. Which needs a bit more work.
2: And how have you fared, dear sister-in-law Pippa?
5: I have finally opened my flightless goose sanctuary. We already have 1,000 sad pedestrian geese.
4: But, dear Pippa, is that not because you fitted so many geese with metal goose shoes to protect their feet? The weight means they cannot fly.
5: Yes, but their feet do not hurt when they walk, which they have to do a lot now because they cannot fly. Poor geese! Poor geese!
2: Right, and now, dear husband, may I see you upstairs for saucy thrills?
4: There is something I need to ask first. Has there been any sign of the Martians?
7: None whatsoever. To think we ever took Mr. Benevolent's threat seriously.
4: Yes, the whole idea of the Martians landing seems laughable.
5: Yes.
1: And then the Martians landed. Overnight, dozens of giant smoking craters appeared across England. Huge, ornate rocket craft lay in them. Yet no alien beings emerged. Britain's chief scientist, Professor Discover Stuff, was sent into a crater to make first contact.
8: I shall now knock on what appears to be the front door and offer them my card. No response. I shall now try what appears to be the tradesman's entrance, even though I am a gentleman. Still nothing. I shall now try what appears to be the cat flap, even though I am not a cat. Oh, dash it, I'm just going to give it a good thwack.
1: Slowly, a Martian emerged. Others followed. We looked on, astounded. But the Martians were tiny. They were only 2 feet tall with spindly legs and 9 feeble arms. They were also bright purple and had a pair of long, furry ears over which they kept tripping.
2: Whoops!
1: If this was the invading army that Mr. Benevolent was counting on, I suspected he would be disappointed. But an unexpected visitor one morning disabused me of this notion.
4: Mr. Benevolent, what are you doing here?
3: I just came to disabuse you of any notion you might have that I'm disappointed with my invading Martian army. Perhaps this invitation will change your thinking.
4: You are cordially invited to a massive battle. 1 p.m. next Tuesday, near Worthing, RSVP, PBALC, PBALC.
3: Please bring a lot of coffins.
1: Thousands came to watch the seaside battle, not wanting to miss our brave soldiers slaughtering tiny, bright purple, furry-eared aliens. There was also a special theme commissioned from the National War composer, Sir Geoffrey de Wayne. Leading the British troops was a General George S. Sternbeater. The Sternbeater family were allies of Mr. Benevolent, and I had killed five of them already. But this sixth brother claimed to be different.
9: I assure you, I am the black sheep of the family. While that would normally make me a criminal or lunatic, in my evil family it makes me noble and decent. Now, are you looking forward to the fight?
4: Not really, General.
9: Well, this will stiffen your blood. Men, our hour has come. We shall fight on the beaches. We shall fight on the promenade. We shall even fight by the candy floss stall if necessary. For I have a dream. A dream of dead Martians. Ask not who your country can kill for you. But ask who you can kill for your country. And the answer to that is Martians.
1: Finally, it was 1 o'clock. But there was no sign of the Martians.
10: Perhaps they meant 1 for 1:30?
4: What's that coming over the hill? Is it a monster? Yes, it is Mr. Benevolent.
11: I've just come to say, would you like to surrender?
4: There will be no surrender.
11: Then I hope you will enjoy being killed in an extremely unpleasant way.
1: Mr. Benevolent retreated over the hill, and then an expectant silence fell.
9: I don't like expectant silences. Gives the soldiers time to think. Orchestra, play!
1: For a while, nothing happened. But then I felt the ground tremble. And suddenly, over the hill appeared an incredible sight. A mighty metal monster, fully 80 feet high. A large, bright purple saucer atop 15 articulated legs. And on the sides, two massive, furry ears. But these ears had been tied in a large bow, and worse, they were double-knotted. There would be no tripping over today. More appeared until 50 were arrayed against us. Mr. Benevolent was perched atop one of the purple monsters on a sinister crimson throne, which, to be honest, clashed a bit. For a second, silence reigned. And then Benevolent cried, "Havoc!" and let slip the mighty metal monsters of war.
12: Havoc!
11: Which means kill everyone.
13: You're the boss.
1: The saucers shot out strange beams of multicolored light.
10: Ooh, look, pretty colors.
1: And they were. As pretty as a line of chorus girls falling into an industrial blender. Which is to say, pretty to start with, and then horrific. Their first target was the orchestra, which they destroyed bit by bit. First, the string section. Which was fair enough, as they were awful. Then, the brass. And finally, the percussion. General Sternbeater fought back, but to no avail.
9: On my signal, unleash hell. Now! I was talking to my soldiers.
1: It was carnage. Beforehand, the battlefield had been full of white lilies. Now, they were stained crimson with blood. And so, Britain's darkest hour began. The next battle took place near Leatherhead. But General Sternbeater had a problem.
9: The men do not wish to fight. They say it is certain death. I said to them, dulce et decorum est, pro patria mori. But none of them went to proper schools.
2: General, dear husband Pip, allow me to address the soldiers.
1: I eagerly prepared to listen to my beautiful patriotic wife's inspirational exhortation to the troops.
2: Every man who fights the Martians will get a special kiss from me.
1: To my horror, the entire regiment rapidly lined up in front of my wife with lips pursed.
4: I'm pretty sure she meant a kiss for every man who fights the Martians after they fought the Martians.
14: All right.
1: Charge! Fortunately, the entire regiment was annihilated.
2: Such a shame.
4: On the bright side, while thousands of men may have died, your honour remains intact.
2: Yes, it was no course of action for a pregnant woman to suggest, but I was thinking only of Britain. Strapping, manly Britain.
4: Pregnant? You are pregnant?
2: Oh, it is apparently a side effect of saucy thrills.
4: Marvellous news! But you cannot stay near the front lines. You must go somewhere safe.
5: We could go to my goose sanctuary. Not even the Martians would dare break the sanctity of a goose sanctuary.
4: An excellent idea, dear sister.
1: As the weeks passed, more and more battles were lost. The war continued into the winter. Now, as well as the Martians, we had to battle the cold.
5: Me and my goosey friends have made you some goose-down jackets.
9: Your geese are true patriots, Mrs. Biscuit.
5: They say, God save England! And if he has time, Wales and Scotland too.
1: And finally, General Sternbeater decided a last glorious stand was necessary.
9: We few, we happy few, we band of brothers, never in the field of human conflict have so many been exploded by Martians for no military gain at all. But today that changes, for today we do not get exploded by Martians. We win! Are you with me?
8: Yes.
9: Both of you!
8: Yes.
9: Then charge! No! Well, that's it. I'm out of soldiers.
4: Wait! What is that spectral form appearing before us? Why, it is my dead friend, Mr. Skinflint Parsimonious, who is now a ghost.
14: Hello.
4: Do you come from beyond the grave to aid us?
14: You face your darkest dawn, Pip Bin, your most dangerous morning, and almost certainly your most painful elevenses. So, I have come to say help will come from an unexpected source.
4: A prophecy from the other side?
14: Well, a guess. I'm not a prophesying ghost. I'm just a glass-half-full ghost. Bye!
4: Great. Just great.
9: Wait! Behind us, in the trees!
4: Why, it is Harry!
15: Looks like my brilliant military inventions arrived at just the right time, Pip-Bin.
4: Help from an unexpected source. What is this invention?
15: I call it the machine gun.
4: Why?
15: It is a gun that fires machines. I have already preloaded it with a spinning Jenny. Here goes. Now let me reload it with this piano.
9: How I hate modern music.
15: Alas, I am all out of ideas. Apart from one for a device to automatically pluck anyone with the first name Ian out of a crowd.
9: And gentlemen, we are doomed.
11: So my Martian army has won, and now you will all die screaming. And I don't mean fun screaming like on a particularly brisk merry-go-round.
9: If I should die, think only this of me. That there's some corner of an English field that is forever even more England than the other bits. Oh, death, where is thy sting? Oh, there it is.
11: Now Harry Biscuit is next.
1: All that was left of General George S. Sternbeater was a few floating feathers from his goose-down jacket. And soon that was all that would remain of Harry Biscuit, my best friend, brother-in-law, and lately chief quite bad inventor to the British Army.
15: Don't worry, Pip-Bin, I'm not scared.
4: Brave Harry, turning a steady eye on your imminent, brutal vaporization.
15: Right, now I'm bricking it.
11: Prepare to be reduced to crumbs, Biscuit.
15: Goodbye, Pip-Bin.
4: Goodbye, Harry Biscuit.
1: As the Martians prepared to fire, the strangest thing happened. The feathers from the General's coat floated in front of the dreadful war machine and...
11: Bless you.
4: Why, he has sneezed himself to death.
1: As the Martians were distracted, we took our chance and ran into the woods.
15: What happened?
4: The Martians, they are allergic to goose feathers. Fatally allergic. Quick, Harry, we must go to Pippa's goose sanctuary.
15: Yes, it'd be nice to see the girls.
4: And we must make sure the Martians follow us.
15: Are you sure? I don't think they'll get on at all. Oh, I get it.
4: Yes, feathers. Fatal allergy. Win the war.
15: Right. It turns out I hadn't got it.
1: We rushed out of the woods and in front of the Martians again.
11: There they are. After them, my Martian army.
1: We ran, pausing occasionally to make sure they were still on our tail, and once to give them directions. Eventually, we arrived, with the Martians only a minute behind us.
2: Dear brother Pip, what brings you here?
4: Pippa, where are the geese?
2: Well, they have just finished their afternoon massage and are preparing for story time.
4: I'm afraid there will be no story tonight. They must save the world so that future generations may lead a life free from Martian enslavement.
2: Oh, dear husband, you are so noble, so sweaty. Do you have time for saucy thrills?
4: Saucy thrills must wait, dear wife. I have a world to save.
1: We quickly gathered up all the geese and put them in a field in front of the goose sanctuary.
4: There, my metal-shod goosey friends. You are the Earth's last best hope.
2: Will the Martians hurt my geese?
4: They may kill them a little.
15: The Martians are here.
2: Do not kill my geese. Take me instead. All right, kill the geese. Kill them, not me.
1: The geese tried to fly away, but their metal goose shoes made it impossible. And every time the Martians exploded one, the feathers flew higher and further. And one by one, their mighty war machines ground to a halt and toppled over. Finally, they had all collapsed. And there was only silence.
4: Harry, check inside one of the saucers.
15: The creature within is dead. And what is more, there is phlegm everywhere.
4: We have triumphed.
11: Curses. You've destroyed my indestructible Martian army, which it turns out was badly named. I cannot believe that you have foiled my incredibly elaborate plot yet again.
4: How exactly was it supposed to work?
11: I'm glad you ask. It really was very, very complicated. It all
1: He explained for a whole 7 hours, and at the end, I think I understood it all.
11: Well, Antarctica to Australia to make Antralia, and that was it. That was how complicated my plan was.
4: I see. Although I don't quite understand the bit about the asparagus and the chicken thighs.
11: Well, that wasn't really part of the plan. It was just a recipe suggestion I threw in for fun.
4: Well, it sounded delicious. Now, do you give up, Mr. Benevolent?
11: No. There are plenty more planets in the solar system. I shall return with a brand new, indestructible Venusian army.
4: I think not. For I have brought with me my sword stick.
11: And I've brought with me my cannon stick.
4: Ah. Well, I shall try anyway. Have at you, sir. And again. And again.
11: You forget. I'm dead already. The only way to destroy me is by total molecular disintegration. I probably shouldn't have said that. Anyway, Pip Bin, prepare to die as I light the fuse on my cannon.
15: No! Do not kill Pip Finn!
1: Harry bravely ran to interpose himself between me and the cannon, but tripped and fell headfirst into the saucer he had previously examined.
15: Oh! Oh, I'm covered in Martian snot! get it off me!
11: Any last words, Pip Finn?
4: It is a far, far better thing that I do now that... Harry, will you shut up and let me get my last words out with dignity?
15: But it's horrible in here.
1: Harry thrashed about trying to extract himself from the Martian bulkies. And as he thrashed, he must have kicked or hit something important.
4: Yes, that's it, Harry. Do it again.
15: No!
1: The beam caught Mr. Benevolent square in the chest, and he came apart before our very eyes. His molecules hovered in front of us.
11: Total molecular disintegration. How did you know? Oh, yes, I told you. But I will return, Pip-Bin, with an even more complex plan involving talking dogs, a special type of tarpaulin, and an enormous number of spoons. And then you will taste your doggy tarpaulin-y spoony doom.
1: The wind whirled him away, and all was silent.
4: What's that strange fizzing sound?
15: Oh, it's just Mr. Benevolent's cannon.
4: Ah.
1: The cannon bore struck me and blackness descended. The next thing I knew, I awoke in my own bed. Had any of it truly happened? The Martians, my marriage, Pippa and Harry? Had it all been a dream? I stumbled out of bed and to the window. Outside, London bustled, and there was snow on the ground. I called to a boy passing below.
4: You boy, what day is this?
16: Why, sir, it is Christmas Day.
4: Christmas Day? Then here is a guinea. Run to the butcher's and fetch me the biggest goose in the shop.
16: Yes, sir.
1: I got back into bed. Within a few minutes, the boy returned.
16: They didn't have a goose, sir. So instead, I got you the largest space chicken in the shop.
4: Space chicken?
16: It's what everyone's calling the dead Martians. They're delicious.
4: Then it wasn't a dream.
1: Then in flooded my friends.
5: Dear brother Pip.
4: Pip.
15: How good it is to see you well again, Pip-Bin.
4: Harry Biscuit, my dearest friend.
14: Hello, Pip-Bin.
4: My ghostly friend, Mr. Parsimonious.
14: Yes, it is I, and I have brought some ghost friends with me.
4: General Stonebeater.
9: I salute you, Pip-Bin. I bring geese in our time.
5: My geese! My lovely ghost geese!
2: And do not forget me, dear husband.
4: My beloved wife, Rightly.
2: And your beloved daughter.
4: Gave birth.
2: And you shall choose her name.
1: I thought of the war with the Martians and where it had all begun, where our brave soldiers had fallen in stark contrast to the beautiful flowers around them, and I wanted to honor those men.
4: Soldier. We shall call her Soldier.
2: What about Lily?
4: Oh, much better. Lily it is.
17: A rumble for Lily!
1: And that, my dear, was you.
2: Oh, that's all very touching, but I'm in quite a lot of birthing pain here.
3: Push, dear, push.
2: I am pushing!
3: Harder, harder. Oh, not that hard.
1: A beautiful and literally bouncing baby boy.
3: Got him!
1: Well caught, Sharkwell.
3: Oh, a compliment, sir. I'm deeply moved.
2: Oh, let me hold him. He is so beautiful.
3: Like his mother.
1: Dear daughter. Sort of, dear Sharkwell. That is the end of my story for the moment. One day, there will be more to hear. How I trained a fish to tap dance. How I was made king of space. And how I invented a cheese you can squirt from a siphon. But now, a new story is beginning. The story of your son, my grandson. And with the grace of God, may his story be a long story. A good story, with laughter and happiness. Where no shadow falls. And his expectations are far from bleak.
0: 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It was produced by Gareth Edwards.
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24: Once upon a time there was an engineer. Choo-choo Charlie was his name, we hear. He had an engine and he sure had fun. He used good and plenty candy.

0: 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They peel them with their metal knives. Boil them for 20 of their minutes. Then they smash them all to bits.
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4: 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Some fight for 99p.
5: It's the 99p challenge! Good evening, I'm Sue Perkins, and welcome to the 99p Challenge. Big news, the BBC has granted us £1,000 to give away tonight, which I invested in my brother's surefire internet business. So now we've got 99p to give away tonight. Hey, there are four contestants who'll play games and compete for copper coins, and whoever has the most at the end gets to go for the big 99 pence jackpot. So let's meet those contestants who are actually in it for the money. From the Friday Night Armistice, it's Armando Iannucci.
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7: Hello.
5: On the run from the law for a crime he didn't commit, it's Jack Doherty.
8: Hello.
5: And the man who did commit that crime, but Jack thinks he's the only man he can trust, it's Simon Pegg.
9: Hello.
5: Before we begin, does anyone have a nagging doubt? Something that just worries away at the back of their mind? Simon.
9: Yes, I doubt the integrity of Britain's bus drivers because they always wave at each other and I think they're planning something.
10: I always have been worried about where they put the emergency exits in the Channel Tunnel.
9: I'm extremely worried and to the extent of losing sleep over it, so that's really quite worried. One day everyone in China will jump up and down in the spot at the same time. Just for a laugh.
11: I've booked a clown for my grandmother's funeral. I'm not sure. It throws, buckets of, shredded black paper over people. Doors come off his hearse. It's a scream.
5: OK, let's play the 99p challenge. Diaries. Just underneath each date, they do tell you useful information, often about full moons and bank holidays, which is ideal if you're a werewolf who works at NatWest. In this round, I'd like you to suggest other events you might see written in the very small print of your diaries. Jack.
9: Well, I recently celebrated Oatcake Wednesday, which follows Pancake Tuesday, and it celebrates the invention of the oatcake, when a jock was laying a gravel path and just thought, I'll eat it instead. And that's it. Other than that, I always celebrate Clash Wednesday, which is where we all get down at the altar of Joe Strummer.
10: There is Ash Wednesday, which celebrates the group Ash.
9: Yeah,
12: that's right.
9: There's also Rash Wednesday, which happens in Wales, just so people get out their rashes, shouting to each other. And at the same time, I was doing quite rash things as well.
11: My diary says Gash Wednesday, Amsterdam.
9: Gash.
5: Is there Rhyming Abstention Day, where we don't have to make lots of soundy, likey things about Ash?
11: On a serious note, next Sunday, of course, is Natural Causes Sunday, when the Queen lays a wreath in remembrance of all the people who died during two world wars of perfectly natural causes. Yes. The cowards.
10: Don't forget, on the 12th of October, all taxis go back a mile.
9: Gay pride this year has been extended to embrace some of the other deadly sins. It'll be a week of gay sin, basically. Gay sloth, gay rage, gay coveting your neighbour's gay ox.
5: Your neighbour's ass.
9: Your neighbour's ass. Hell of a party, basically. Yeah.
10: Tomorrow is Catch a Goo Goo night at Westminster Abbey.
9: And also World Stonewash Day. In which everyone in the world has to wear stonewashed jeans, otherwise they're stoned to death.
11: That one's only caught on in the northeast, doesn't it?
9: Yeah, only the northeast at the moment. Apparently, they're upgrading Good Friday to be Tremendous Friday.
11: It wasn't very good for Jesus that day, was it? There's another one. Is it this August everything but the banks holiday, when everybody in the country gets a holiday except people who work in banks? And then we just go around and laugh our heads off.
5: I'm going to say that's the end of that round, but for bonus pence, can you take a look now in your diaries, and what have you written in for next month? Anything exciting?
11: I've just got, I don't know what this means, going to see Starlight Express with the widow of Arkan.
5: Ah.
11: You know, Arkan was the Serb warlord responsible for many atrocities, who was assassinated last year, and his wife's a bit of a loose end at the moment.
5: Yeah. Okay, at the end of that round, I am spraying pence around like it's going out of fashion. So I'm giving Simon 3p, I'm giving Jack 4 pence, I'm also giving Armando 4 pence, I'm giving Peter Bainham 5 pence. Bloodsports are fighting for their existence at the moment. So when you ask city people, they say, it's very cruel. But when you ask country people, they say, get off my field, I have a gun. I'd like my panellists to suggest humane alternatives to Bloodsports, starting with you, Jack.
9: I think a drag hunt would be good, which is where you would pull hinge and brackets behind a behind a horse at high speed, and packs of dogs have to follow the scent of their lovely perfume. Big gamekeeping, which is basically you have a room on the side of your house where animals are brought in, and they stick their head through onto well, on the other side there's a plaque. And they just stay there for about a week, and you pay someone to stroke them gently as well, so they don't feel. And then they just go, and you just rotate them, you know. So when people come, you've got animal heads on the wall, which are clearly alive.
6: Yeah. What are they standing on the other side of?
9: Oh, a very soft wall. Velvet plinth.
6: Oh, so yeah. It's
5: nothing to graze the hooves.
9: Nothing.
6: Because had it been stepladders, I think that would have been
9: that
6: cruel.
9: That would have been cruel. Yeah. But that was an early problem they ironed out.
6: You've thought this through, good
5: yeah.
6: time.
5: Yeah.
11: I was thinking you could, with fox hunting, make it more humane by replacing the fox with Basil Brush and the man who operated him, who's chased.
5: Mr. Derek.
11: Mr. Yeah. Derek is yes. chased around a forest by men on pantomime horses. And then at the end, he's torn apart by those little battery dogs that can do somersaults.
10: I thought instead of fox hunting, you could have fox hounding, where instead of killing the fox, you sort of trap him in his lair and then surround him with press, photographers, reporters, camera, and just bombard him with questions. Like, Mr. Fox, where did you bury the crow?
9: Badger dining.
10: Badger dining? Yeah,
9: which is a replacement for badger baiting. Basically, just take a badger out for dinner. Yeah, the race, who can finish the starter first, and the main, and then the dessert, and then it's best out of three, basically. And then after, when it finishes, just have a coffee, just talk about the game.
6: I think that all beagles should no longer be used in Bloodsport. They should be replaced by beetles, who are generally old men who work in churches and lack genuine pace, I think, for the hunt.
5: Yeah.
11: What about show jumping, where horses on powerful springs have to leap over West End shows? It's not actually humane at all.
5: But it would be good to watch.
11: It'd be fantastic to watch. Imagine watching Starlight Express and Red Rum goes flying. It has to be destroyed. It's a great day out for the family.
5: Yeah, really.
10: Clay fishing? Just put clay fish in a stream?
11: Clay condemned man executing. You'd keep a clay man on death row for a couple of years.
5: Yeah.
11: I don't know if...
10: There'd be all sorts of last-minute appeals, though.
11: Yeah, there would, by a China lawyer. I have thought this through.
10: I think we should keep cockfighting, but just not use animals.
9: Can I just add Fox Tetris?
5: Yes. But, surely the procedure of dropping foxes in a line would be painful to at least the bottom fox in the row.
9: Well, no, because the person that developed the velvet plinth has created
5: a velvet harness?
9: A special velvet fox shelf.
5: What?
11: I don't think that expression's ever been used before.
5: I think it'll catch on. That's the end of that round. Remember, the fox never really suffers. If no one hunted it, it would just rip out its own guts for a laugh. Here comes the money. Jack has 4 pence. Simon has 5. Pete has 5. Amanda has 6 pence. In this round, I want the contestants to find love. They'll do it through voicemail dating. It's quite common these days. You simply leave an answer phone message in which you lie about how great you are. Prospective partners listen to it, and if they like what they hear, they can leave a lovely lie of their own. So, voicemail messages, please, and if you do hear one that sets your heart aflutter, don't be afraid to reply to the one you've heard.
7: Hello. I'm a bit mad. And, yeah. And if you think you can handle my nutty ways, then for goodness sake, don't leave a message. But if you do, leave a crazy noise, and then I'd go, I'll know you're a loony too. I am so alone.
8: I am a bishop, and I've just moved to Leeds, and I'm looking for a congregation of about 40 to 100 that must sing and have good knees with a view to romance.
12: I just want to reply to the bishop. Ideally, I'm looking for somebody with NSOS, which is no sense of smell. Who's prepared to never ever ask what's behind the wall in the kitchen?
13: Hi, my name's Jack. I'm looking for a woman who will find my little idiosyncrasies really, really amusing and charming for about a year and a half, then slightly less so for 2 years, and then over a period of 10 years, find all my idiosyncrasies absolutely infuriating. An applicant must be available in 20 years' time to stand in the living room staring out of the window moaning, why, why, why, why?
14: Hi, my name is Lars, and I'm from Sweden. I speak English very well, and my interests are Volvos and suicide.
15: Please leave a message if you're looking for sex, marriage, children, a soul-sharing lifelong commitment till death, eternity together in the afterlife, and maybe more!
16: Hi, I'm Dave. I'm looking for a girl who wants friendship, possibly romance. I'm 6 foot tall, I've got blonde hair, classical dancer's body. I enjoy music and long walks, and I think that's about me. Oh no, actually I do like to murder cattle in the name of Jesus.
12: Hello, I'm just basically looking for a woman to start a family, really. But I'd like to start with, like, distant cousins and aunts first. And then kind of work inwards from there.
17: Hi, I'm having an affair, but I'm not married. So I'm looking for a bad wife.
5: And at the end of that round, do remember that money won't buy you love, and certainly not the money that I give away. It won't even get you shallow, empty lust. And I'm giving 4 pence to Mando, I'm giving 6 pence to Peter, and 7 pence both to Simon and Jack. Now, as you may or may not know, the BBC is built on an abandoned mineshaft, but the floor is incredibly strong and well-supported. The floor is cracking apart. The psalmists have weakened the pit props. Only our evil arch enemies on Radio 4, Moneybox Live, could have thought up an evil plan, so evil and pointless. But who will save us? I want you to create identities for new superheroes, or reveal if you yourself are a superhero. Jack, who would you like to be saved by?
13: VAT man, I would like, who, when you're having difficulty filling out your VAT return, comes round in a trice, and his superhero catchphrase is, well, everything seems to be in order then. Scat man, who, if you're at a jazz concert and you can't scat, then he'll do it for you, catchphrase
5: is, Scria.
10: I am Manfred man.
5: Is it true that in the millennium your superhero presence is virtually nil?
10: I have the gift of invisibility and inaudibility.
5: Isn't your special skill that you occasionally crop up at unsuspecting moments in Top of the Pops too?
11: Can I say I'd like to be rescued by Man-Bat? Right.
5: Take us through Man-Bat.
11: Man-Bat, basically, he's a seemingly ordinary bat who lives by day in a cave, but by night he puts on an ill-fitting man costume. And he walks around upright trying to solve crimes, but clearly encumbered by the costume.
5: Yeah. Right.
11: And when his friend, who's a man called Gordon Commissioner, He points a beam of light into the sky, and in the middle of it, there's one of those symbols they get on gents' toilet doors.
10: Is Man-Bat's assistant Wonder the Boy Robin?
11: Yeah.
10: Who is a small robin
11: Yeah. Who
10: puts on an ill-fitting... Yeah.
11: Yeah. And they go around in the Man-Mobile, which... which was a Batmobile, but has been converted, specially adapted to turn it into a Ford Mondeo.
9: Is his arch-enemy literally a penguin?
11: Yeah.
9: Who doesn't...
11: It dresses as a chocolate penguin.
9: Just a chocolate penguin. Does he have, like, phone bat and pole bat as well, or just sort of lesser bats who've agreed to be a phone and a pole?
11: Yes, I am. They live, it gets very confusing, they live in the cave bat, which is a bat that's been hollowed out into a cave. I mean, you can barely get a finger in it, let alone a car.
9: How about, as another superhero, just quite simply, Man-Man, who was an ordinary man who was bitten by a radioactive man. When he woke up the next morning, he found he suddenly had the powers of a man. He teamed up with Boy Boy and Woman Woman, and that they had a psychic called Fish Dog, and they didn't like him. It was just a bit strange.
5: Who would their arch nemesis be, Boy Boy and Man Man?
9: Bat-Bat.
5: Bat-Bat. So that's what Man-Bat would have been had Man-Bat not put on the ill-fitting man suit.
9: Exactly.
5: Just about.
9: Exactly.
11: Have you heard of Clark's Kent, who's just a regional shoe factory?
9: Potato Force 2000. Not called that because they were formed in the year 2000, but because they have the powers of potatoes, which aren't that powerful. So they have to make up for it in numbers. So there are 2,000 of them. And their leader is King Edward.
10: I am golf club man, able to see off supervillains by asking.

0: King Edward.
1: I am golf club man, able to see off supervillains by asking if they're a member.
0: Is very similar to Eton Man, who just checks what school you've been at before he saves your life.
2: I am the incredible Blick. I am an African racist. And when I get angry, I turn black. And I say to my friends, you wouldn't like me when I'm angry.
3: Firstly, Ant-Man was always my favourite until he was killed by his arch enemies, Ant-Man, the human magnifying glass and kettle boy. So at the end of that round, let me give out some pence. We have Jack, I'm going to give you twopence. I'm going to give Simon 3p, Peter and Armando 4p. And now for our verbal dancing contest. It's just like normal dancing, except you don't move, which makes it nothing at all like normal dancing. The contestants describe a dance to me, and I will award marks for artistic merit, smiling, and frocks. Simon and Jack, some traditional Irish dancing for you.
4: I'm standing stock still, apart from my legs, which are moving extremely quickly indeed.
5: I am doing exactly the same thing.
4: Yeah.
5: The audience seem to be buying it. Pass it on.
4: The audience seem to be buying it. Pass it on.
5: I have now decided to go against traditional Irish dancing. My legs are still, but my arms are wobbling.
4: My ear is moving so quickly now, you can barely see it. Let's stamp on Michael Flatley's head. Pass it on.
5: Pass it on. Pass it on. That was me doing it.
3: And the mere suggestion of somebody putting their boot into Michael Flatley, I, of course, have to give you 6 out of 6. Well done. And all of us together, please enchant us with some verbal Morris dancing.
5: And I'm hitting my stick with your stick.
4: I'm hitting my stick with your stick.
2: I'm interweaving, we're interweaving, we're interweaving, we're interweaving.
5: We all wave our hankies.
6: We all wave our hankies.
7: We all wave our hankies.
5: We all wave our hankies.
3: I'm walking around and I'm hitting you with a pig's bladder. Sorry, it's still full.
8: I've hurt my thumb.
2: I'm thinking about real ale.
4: Ah, small boy, you may be pointing and laughing at me, but I have dignity. I have dignity and you don't. I am an under-manager at Rumbelows. Laughing now, small boy!
2: There's sweat on my big beard. I'm 50, I've never been with a woman.
8: In the next field, we've tied up Edward Woodward, we're going to burn him.
4: It's a very responsible job, under-manager at Rumbelows, so you can wipe that stupid smirk off your face, small boy.
2: I had one shot at it and I was drunk. One shot at it in 1968.
3: And that's an unblemished 6 for all of you for that stunning performance. So I'm going to give you 3p. Well done. Thanks, everyone. And now it's time to play Quite Literally. We believe that metaphors clutter the English language, sowing confusion and ambiguity. So we're going to expose them for what they are. Each contestant is going to act out a common metaphor. The others have to buzz in and say what he's quite literally doing. So, Armando, you're first. Quite literally do something.
0: Oh, dear. Well, I've gone past Tring now. I'd better remember to get off after rugby. But if I get to Birmingham, that means I've gone too far. I wish I didn't have to go, but they made me. I mean, I asked them why, and they wouldn't.
3: Simon?
5: Have you been sent to Coventry, am
0: I? Yes, I have.
3: It's correct. Well done.
0: Quite literally.
3: Quite literally gone to Coventry. Pete, you're next. Off you go.
9: Okay, then. Well, I hope there's something nice in here. The label seems to have fallen off. I hope it's ravioli.
0: That's a can.
9: Oh, no, it's... I've got it open. It's not ravioli. They've got no eyes.
3: Simon.
5: Is it a can of worms?
3: Do you know? Yes!
9: Yes!
3: Simon, go ahead. It's your turn to quite literally do something.
9: All right. Okay. We're nearly in. Okay. We're in. Great. Right. We're good. Right. Everyone, just look for them. Look for them really carefully. Okay. That's good. Great. Now there's only 36. I need more. I need all of them. I need all of the winks. Give me all of the winks. I'm not going to leave until I get all of the winks.
10: Are you having 40 winks?
9: I'm taking 40 winks.
3: Yes, I'll give you that. He's quite literally taking 40 winks. Well, Jack, it's now your turn to quite literally do something.

0: I'm just nipping out down to the shops, but I'm not going to go in the car. I'm just going to take an arm. I'm going to put on an arm I found in a skip. It's got little wheels attached to it, and I sit on the back, just below the elbow joint, yeah?
1: Are you quite literally having a nervous breakdown?
0: Yeah. No, I'm sitting on the back, and little wheels at the front, and I'm steering it.
2: Simon, any clues?
3: Are you going out on a limb, Jack?
2: Yes, it's correct. That's excellent. Good. And for bonus pence, have any of you quite literally done anything this week?
4: Last night, I'm afraid to say, I quite literally pissed all over the opposition.
2: Which opposition in particular?
4: Her Majesty's opposition. Matthew Paris and I were drunk in the Westminster Gallery. But the only reason I did that was because Anne Widdecombe quite literally came down on me like a ton of bricks.
2: Yeah.
3: Last week I quite literally barked at the wrong tree.
2: How long before you knew it was the wrong tree?
3: 2 hours.
2: Oh, no.
3: And then I realised the right one was on the other side of the park. Which is, I felt like an idiot.
2: Yeah.
0: I quite literally shot into the top 10 last week. Took out most of Westlife. It was just...
1: I quite literally called a spade, and I won the Garden Centre Most Obvious Comment of the Month award.
4: I'm taking some time off work next week because I'm quite literally going away with the fairies.
2: Really?
4: Yeah. We're going to Bruges.
2: top fairy destination.
4: We've booked self-catering with one bed and three toadstools.
3: I actually quite literally wanted to eat my own hat, but I quite literally didn't have the guts.
1: I quite literally sold my sister down the river.
2: How much did you get for her?
1: Well, if you go down the Thames, just past Henley, there is a white slave market. And I got 50 pence for her.
2: That's good. Yes.
1: And it's actually a white slave car boot sale.
0: I quite literally let slip the dogs of war the other week. But fortunately, they turned out to be shiatsus, so they're small. It's not that threatening. Let slip the dogs of skirmishing more.
4: This morning I literally fought fire with fire. And as a safety measure, it didn't work as well as when I had some troubled waters and I poured oil on them.
2: Yeah.
1: I quite literally held my own in an argument.
2: Did that placate the other person, do you think?
1: No, I was losing the argument, so I thought we'll do something else, really.
2: Yeah.
1: Fun. And I'm quite aroused by losing arguments.
2: Well, that's the end of that round. So now I'm going to quite literally throw some money around. Jack, I'm giving you 6 pence. Simon, I'm giving you 8 pence. And Peter and Armando are getting 10 pence. Well done. Films usually have little bylines on the posters to tell you what they're all about. Alien had In Space, No One Can Hear You Scream. Kenneth Branagh's Hamlet had This Film Is Very Long. I mean, it's really interminably long. Bring something to wee in. Unfortunately, TV and radio programmes don't have those bylines. So, lastly, can anyone think of a tagline for this show?
4: Well, I have seen this show described as, and I'm sorry I haven't a clue, for the Lock, Stock and Two Smoking Barrels generation. And also as a Just a Minute for the Star Trek The Next Generation.
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0: I think it should be the 99p show, an hilarious sideways irreverent glance at hilarious sideways irreverent glances.
1: How about the 99p challenge? It's like Timothy Leary on acid.
2: Is it? Let us see what the final scores are. In last place, we've got Peter Bainham with 36 pence. In third place, it's Simon Pegg with 40 pence, which means an all-Scottish top two. The Iron Brew will be flowing in the locks tonight. The Nessies will be breaking out the shortbread from the wee tartan tins, and I won't be travelling north of the border for fear of reprisals. So in second place is Armando Iannucci with a staggering 46 pence, which means that tonight's winner with 48 pence is Jack Doherty. Jack, do you not want to not go for the 99p?
0: I sure enough don't not want to not go for the 99p.
2: I think that's a yes. I'm sure it's a yes. So let's play 10 out of 10.